0: last orders, please. Here's your usual, Mr. Glump.
1: Oh, thank you, Ted. Brown ale, eh? That's what I call a bevy of beauty. Especially on a cold night like this.
0: Yes, it is chilly out, isn't it? You fancy a nip, Mr. Glump?
1: Oh, no, Ted. Ron's enough family for any man.
0: No.
1: I see what you mean. A nip? Yes, bunging in the brown.
0: By the way, how is Ron?
1: Well, he's brighter since he's been seeing Eth again, you know. Oh, yeah. She was very cold, you know, at first. Very cold. But she's thawing. Trouble is, now she's got the idea that she can help him to make something of himself.
0: Yeah, that'll take a bit of doing.
1: Oh, yes, Ted. It's like trying to make a sow's purse out of a pig's ear. Talking about pig's ear, I'll have another brown if I may. With a nip. Of course, you know, her family, you know, they're dead set against him.
0: Yeah, don't think he's good enough for her, I suppose.
1: That's what it is, you see, that's it. Mind you, I sometimes think he's not good enough for us.
0: Yeah.
1: I'll say this, though.
0: Yeah.
1: I will say this for Ron. He does try. He went round a call for Eth the other day, and you can bet he wasn't greeted with open arms.

0: Oh, good evening, Kenneth. Come. Yep. Oh. Mum couldn't have recognized me. I'll shout through the letterbox.
1: Boy! It's me, Ron Clark. Hello? I could see you moving about. Kenneth, come out. Hello, Ed.
2: You look most peculiar. Well, you might stand up when I'm speaking to you.
0: I can't. I've got me nose stuck in the letterbox.
2: Oh, dear. Let me.
3: Oh!
2: Oh, Ron, you do get into some funny positions.
0: Oh. Thank you. I was calling for you, Ed.
2: I can see that, Ron, but frankly, I wouldn't.
0: You don't have to. You live.

0: here.
1: About you. Well, after you letting me down and all that, and they say you'll never change either. Oh, Ron, why don't you better yourself like Chesney Wainwright?
2: Who's Chesney Wainwright?
1: Well, he's a clerk.
2: A clerk?
1: Yes, at the travel agent. He knows lots of languages. He learned at evening classes.
2: Did he?
1: Yes. Oh, Ron, don't you go to night school? Sitting in class once a week? Well, it'd broaden you. It'd give you a whole new background.
2: I don't fancy it, Eph.
1: Oh, go on, give it a try, Ron. It's just like school, except they teach you all you need to know at night.
2: Oh, that's different. I'd like that, Eph. Yes.
1: Never know what you can do till you try.
2: Oh, right, O.F., how about the kiss?
1: Oh, yes, no, we could get... That's what? All in the past.
2: In the past?
1: Besides, the privet's making my mac all damp.
2: Oh, Eph.
1: No, look, I'll walk you home and we can discuss the matter with Mr. Glum.
3: Evening classes, eh? Evening classes, well, I don't know, it's... It's always been my dream to have a scholar in the family. But Ron here, he's not the type. Do you know, Ed, it takes Ron more mental effort to hang his cap up than it does the whole of Cape Canaveral to launch a satellite.
2: Well, at least when I hang my cap up, it stays up. What do you think?
1: I think that you should go to night school. I've got the brochure from the Evening Institute with me.
3: The brochure?
1: Yes. Now, come on, let's have a look. Here's the list of subjects. Now, you can take French, Spanish, typing, English for foreigners.
3: English for foreigners. That sounds about Ron's mark.
1: Well, come on, Ron, choose. French, Spanish, typing. What do you like the sound of?
2: Spanish typing.
1: No, silly. That's two subjects. Spanish or typing.
3: Oh,
1: perhaps you were right, Mr. Glum.
3: I think I was. Go on, what else is there then?
1: Well, here, under the heading non-vocational and domestic, there's all sorts here. Cookery, craft, choir mixed, choir ladies, dressmaking, flower arrangement. Oh, there's heaps. You, Mr. Glum, what would you fancy?
3: Choir ladies, Ed.
1: Honestly, you make a girl blush.
3: I would if she was in the ladies' choir. Oh, dear.
2: Calm down, Dad. Eph, could I see the list?
1: Yes. Here you are.
2: Thanks. After all, I'm the student. I should make the choice.
1: Of course you should.
2: Oh, now here's one algebra. I've always wanted to speak that.
1: Wrong. Algebra's like sums, you know. X equals Y.
2: Why, yes?
1: I don't know. It just does. Oh, perhaps something simpler would be better.
2: Philately.
1: Philately?
2: Yes.
3: Well, even I know that, Ron. That means giving away a lot of money.
1: That's philanthropy.
3: Oh.
2: Well, I don't like either of them. Oh, here, Dad. Here's one. Husbandry.
3: No. That means, oh, what's the use?
2: Hello, ma'am.
1: Good evening, Mrs. Glum.
3: Oh, Mother, how many times do I have to tell you? Take your cap off indoors.
2: Mum seemed a bit upset, didn't she?
3: Yes, well, you see, she's missed the football.
1: Oh, I didn't know she played, Mr. Blunt.
3: She doesn't play. Not anymore. She likes to listen to the commentaries on the wireless.
2: Yes, and we've got a telly. If I went to night school, I'd miss it.
1: Oh, you too. You're just not interested in Ron's bettering himself.
2: I am, Ed. I want to be better than me. I just don't fancy night school.
1: Well, you can lead a horse to water, but you can't make it drink. I'm going. Good night.
2: Why did F go, Dad?
3: Well, she's probably thirsty. Well, Ron, you've had it now. It's night school or nothing. Wait a minute, I did see something in the paper next to that corset advertisement. Here we are. Yes, here it is. Listen.
2: I can't hear anything.
3: Well, of course you can't. I haven't read it out yet.
2: Oh, that's...
3: Here it is. Professor Eugene Lemaitre gives French lessons in your own. 30 minutes stimulating conversation in the language of Voltaire, Napoleon, and Alexander Dumas. 2 and 6 half an hour or 1 hour 4 bob. We'll get this professor round. That'll be him now. Come in, Prof.
0: Ah, enchanté. Bonsoir, monsieur. Comment allez-vous ce soir?
3: Don't you come in here with that language. I'll give you a punch up the trumpet.
0: No offense. I was just wishing you good evening.
3: Oh, I see.
0: After all, I am here to teach you French.
3: Not me, him.
2: Huh? Good evening.
0: Ah, formidable.
3: Now, look here, Professor. We want you to teach Ron a bit of French and some French manners. You know, like bowing and that sort of thing. Pass him off as a top. All he needs is a couple of phrases like, what's your cock and how's tricks and that.
0: I see. Well, je comprends.
3: Then we'd like you to accompany us around to a certain young lady's house and see that she shows her mum and dad that he's cultured. Here we are. F's house. Good luck, Ron.
0: Ah, good. Bon chance.
2: Thanks, Dad. Merci, mon professeur.
3: And don't forget to bow.
2: Bonsoir, Kenneth.
3: Well, that didn't work.
0: At least he remembered to bow.
3: Yes, well, it's no good hanging around here. Come on, Ron. Ron! Come on!
4: I can't, I've got me nose stuck in the litter box again!

minuets of the BBC Review Orchestra bring our recorded show to a close. Those involved were Professor Jimmy Edwards, Dick Bentley, and June Whitfield, encouraged by Wallace Eaton, Tony Eden, and Sid Phillips and his band. Eric Merriman and Barry Took wrote the script. Your announcer was Douglas Smith, and the show was produced by Charles Jones.

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1: Side!
2: You lazy old devil. Look at him. The sleeping beauty. I couldn't get rid of him. Perfect opportunity. No one would know. Old man, weak heart. Died in his sleep. And no one would miss him. I'd be free. I could get out. And the business would be mine. No one would know. Oh, hello, Dad. I'm just going to put this behind your head. Make you comfortable.
3: Yeah. Have I been asleep? What time is it?
2: 4:30.
3: You're back early, aren't you? Have you unloaded the cart?
2: No, not yet.
3: What are you hanging about for? Go on, get your finger out. Go on, go out and unload it. What are you standing about for?
2: Why did I hesitate? I was hoping you'd come out and give me a hand. I've got a great cart load out there.
3: That's a change. Lot of old junk, I suppose.
2: If ever you give me one word of encouragement, I shall drop down dead straight, I will.
3: Come on, if you want me to help you, come on, let's get it over with.
2: If I come in again and catch him asleep, I won't hang about. I'll garrote him. Don't do it like that. I can do it like that myself. I don't need your help. If that's what you call unloading, you might as well go back inside and get to sleep. But the idea is to lift the thing off gently so as not to break anything.
3: Yes, it's only good for firewood. You would have had to break it up anyway.
2: Look, I'm going to judge if it's going to be broken up or not. Just shift it gently.
3: Yeah. There. These is all right, isn't it?
4: Well, they're just Victorian prints.
3: I'll have these for my bedroom. Could do with something on the wall. How are you going to sit? Chastity? Virtue? Motherhood. Ah. They're all right, aren't they?
2: All right. They're revolting.
3: Big women. I like big women.
2: Oh, God.
3: You don't get women like this these days. Generous, that's what they are. Ample. Yeah, I don't like these skinny birds they have today. I like big, beefy birds. Or little ones. I don't mind little ones. It's the skinny ones I can't stand, like you go out with.
2: I don't go out with skinny birds.
3: They're a bit near to the bone, aren't they? Not like this, mate. Look, there's no salt cellars there. That's all meat. Yeah, I like eating me room. Good night.
2: Oi. What about the rest of it, then?
3: I don't want any more of that.
2: I don't care what you don't want. You're a right scavenger, aren't you? You're just like a skinny little old vulture flapping about, hovering about, waiting to pick the cart clean. You drop those down and come and help me unload.
3: Oh, God. Can't you do anything? All right, come on, hurry up. It's cold out here. Here, what's in here? Shoes! Hey, these are all right. I haven't seen a pair of shoes like this since before the war.
2: Put them back.
3: We ain't flogging these. Little bit of polish in a few nails. I'm set up for life.
2: I'm turning this in. I'm no longer a rag and bone one. I'm just a personal outfitter to you. Everything I bring home goes on your feet, your legs, your head, or up in your bedroom. You can hardly get the door to your room open as it is.
3: Oh, let me have them. I like nice shoes. There's only 8 pairs.
2: You've got 3 tea chests up there full of shoes. You've got about 60 pairs up there.
3: I like shoes.
2: Oh, God, you've got 3 pairs of riding boots you never use. You haven't flogged a bit of gear in years. You nick it all. You've got more bleeding clothes than George Saunders.
3: Go on, let me keep them.
2: Oh, go on, take it. Take it, I don't care about it.
3: What's in this?
2: You leave them to them. Them's mine.
3: What's in them?
2: Gramophone records.
3: Oh, no, not more gramophone records.
2: Yeah, more gramophone records. I'm hoping to build up a comprehensive library of classical music.
3: Oh, God. I suppose we'll have you with your head in your hand for the next fortnight now. And you've got enough of them classical bits already.
2: No, I haven't. There's thousands of compositions I haven't even touched upon yet.
3: Are they all classical? Are there no twist records in there?
2: I sincerely hope not. Look, I got these from a very select lady. Her husband happens to be a doctor. And doctors has very cultivated tastes in music. I should be very surprised if there's anything ropier than Rachmaninoff in here, mate. And if I'm very lucky, I might get Sarge 1 and 2 of Beethoven's Fifth. I've been looking for that for ages. I'm fed up of starting halfway through the first movement. You know, I haven't heard Beethoven's Fifth right the way through since September. And that was your fault. You ruined them. That and four sides of Finlandia. Using them as table mats.
3: Well, I was only going to protect the table.
2: Well, what about my symphonies? Curl right up, they did. Great steaming teapot stuck right in the middle of it. We can't replace them ever since. It's very difficult these days. People's all on the long players. When they ain't many 78s a bat. And there's upwards of 8 records in a symphony of 78, you know. Now, come on. Let's get these sorted out. Then we'll have a recital. A musical soiree. You can sit down, put your feet up, relax. Do you good. Instead of going down to Skinner's Arms, you can stay in and listen to some good music for a change. Why not?
3: I don't mind listening to gramophone records. I wish you'd get something cheery for a change. All that stuff gives me the willies. Sounds like I do with a squib under the backside, some of them.
2: You are a right twit. Oh, God, the oyster's got more taste in music than you have. You want to see his ears go up when I whistles the ride of the Valkyrie. You want to see him move. If I was to give him a twist again, he'd probably give me a kick right between the shoulders. I see that I'm playing. I want to be Bobby's girl. Oh, God.
3: I thought you said she had good taste, this woman.
2: Well, it must be one of her daughters. Oh, kids of today. I mean, what do they know about music? Their taste is really fundamentally bad. Oh, they all put me on that jukebox, Julie, you know. I'd show them a thing or two. I'd really show them. I mean, the blokes and birds that they get on there, what do they know about music? I mean, what qualifications have they got to pass an opinion about music? I mean, I wouldn't ask half them what time of day it was. I wish I could get on there. But you do for everything, as far as I'm concerned.
3: Put me record on.
2: No, no, you're not playing up. On my electric gramophone, ruined my stylus.
3: Oh, what's you got to give me a gramophone record if I can't play, then?
2: You buy your own gramophone. I wouldn't sally my turntable with that rubbish. Buy your own gramophone and play it when I'm out of the house. De Bruys, Summers, and the Savoy Orpheans. Roses of Picardy. To Miner's Dream Alone. Jimmy Leach and his Organolians. Harry Roy and his Ragtime Band. Hold That Target. Charlie Cunns.
3: You got some good ones there, haven't you?
2: You keep quiet. All the good stuff must be at the bottom. For Teddy Bear's Picnic. Excerpts from the Chocolate Soldier. Oh, that's better. We're getting nearer. Oh, yeah. This is the gear. Oh, Stravinsky. Oh, I've got any of that. Oh, Stravinsky, that's marvellous. Look, and it's hardly been played.
3: Yeah, that's good. Let's leave it that way.
2: We all know you're ignorant. I mean, don't go on about it. Look, if you don't like it, sling your up or bung your ears up or something. I mean, don't spoil it for me,
3: I'm even talking to your own house now.
2: But you can talk if you want to. I don't mind you talking. I mean, shut up. I'm going to play my record.

0: harder than push you off, then.
1: Of course they pushed me off.
0: Oh, well, how long are you going to be?
1: Well, I don't know. I'm just playing my records, aren't I? I mean, I don't put a time limit on myself. I'm not going for hours.
0: Oh, I'm not standing here with me. I'm a boy's waiting for you to finish off on me cobbling
1: today. You don't have to do your cobbling tonight. You're doing this on purpose. You can do it all day tomorrow while I'm out.
0: I've got other things to do tomorrow. I always cobble at night.
1: Will you stop it? I'm thinking. I've missed half of it now. I'll have to start again.
0: Well, I don't like your music, but I don't say turn it off, do I?
1: That is hardly the same thing, is it? I mean, the quality of your cobbling is no way affected by my music. I find it rather difficult to follow the score with you knocking seven bells out of them boots with a £5 hammer. No, will you kindly keep quiet?
0: Now I'm going to cobble it.
1: What you are? You've got a twisted little mind. You're napping yourself. You can't stand me being something, can you, eh? You can't stand me trying to better myself or watch me enjoy myself. Well, I'm going to play all my music. I'm going to play it all night. I'm going to play all my operas, all my concertos, and all my symphonies. I'm going to go right through my collection, mate. And I hope it puts you off. I hope you smash your fingers with the hammer. And when you wear them, I hope the nails stick right up into your feet and poison you. So I'm going to play the loudest piece of music I've got, and I've got to turn the volume right up. I'll drive you out, mate. Music don't only soothe the savage breast. It gives you headache as well. Do you know what this is? Wagner, mate. A real eardrum splitter, this.
0: Ready when you are.

0: Give me those keys.
1: Now,
2: give me the keys of my record cabinet.
1: Now, that's stopped it, has it? It's locked. That's finished your musical evening, ain't it?
0: Give me those keys!
1: No! Give me those keys! I'm gonna...
0: Where are they?
1: I sent them away.
0: You great pillock! But the keys to everything, we look up is on that! I mean, the house, the stables, the safe, the rec... The safe. Where are they?
3: I don't know. Out in the yard somewhere. Well?
0: No. You?
3: No. They don't seem to be out here, do they?
0: Of course they're out here. If you threw them in the yard, they must be out here. They can't have disappeared. Oh, what do you want to go and do a stupid thing like that for? I mean, look at it. How are we going to find them?
3: I don't know.
0: I don't know. I know you don't know. It was a rhetorical question. Oh, God, we've got to find those keys. I mean, the keys have a safe on there. All our money's locked up. And the horse is locked in the stables. He can't get out. Can we have fed him? What are we going to do? Plug the oaks through the keyhole one at a time.
1: You should have fed him before you locked him up.
0: Well, it wasn't my fault. I didn't know you were going to throw the keys away, did I? The gates is locked up. We can't get out. Oh, what a great get you are.
1: That's not me.
0: What else can I blame?
1: Just a minute. I just remembered. We don't have a set of keys.
0: But what the hell? Didn't you say so in the first place? Scrabbling around the yard and on his way. Where are they?
1: In the safe.
0: Oh, look, we've got to think about this. I mean, it's not just wandering around our pattern. We've got to work this out scientifically. Now, how hard did you throw them?
1: Well, I sort of went like this.
0: Wait a minute, come on. Stand by the door. Now, at what angle was you standing?
1: Not this, I think.
0: You're sure?
1: Yes, I think so.
0: Right. No, here are the keys.
1: Have you found them?
0: It's a stone. It represents the keys. Now, you come rushing out of the land, just like you did before, and throw this stone with the same velocity, at the same angle, in the same direction, the same elevation as what you threw the keys. If I can remember what they taught me about ballistics in the Gunners during the war, I might be able to work out the estimated velocity, range, and angle. Right?
1: Right.
0: Go! Where'd it go?
1: Out there.
0: Give it where?
1: I don't know. We better go out and look for it, hadn't we?
0: I'm not looking for no stones. There's plenty of stones here. We can't find the keys. Now, let's start again. Let me see that frog, then. Hold it there. Oh, yes. I think I can work out the general direction for the estimated trajectory. But all things being equal, and allowing for a reasonable margin of error in the estimated trajectory, the keys should be somewhere in that lot. Can you remember, what sort of sound did they make when they landed?
1: They made a sort of a jingling sound.
0: Like a bunch of keys.
1: That's right.
0: Thank you. You're a great help. Come on, let's shift all this.
1: Well, it's moving all that, lot.
0: Have you got any better suggestions?
1: Yes, I have. Hold on a minute.
0: What good is that? What good is that?
1: It's a mind detector.
0: No, it's a mind detector. I didn't think it was a vacuum cleaner. I'm just asking you, what good is it?
1: It detects metal objects.
3: It detects metal objects.
1: Yeah. When you come across anything metal, it makes a noise in the headphones, and the nearer you get to it, the louder it gets. We'll pinpoint them keys in no time.
0: Just a minute. Could you tell me, in your opinion, what would you say that the majority of the stuff in this yard consisted of?
1: metal.
3: Metal. You're not daft, are you? If you get any more bright ideas, shut up. Let me do the thinking. Don't throw it over there. We're going to shift all that lot. Now look, there's only one methodical way of doing this. We take it all, piece by piece, we shake it, and we put it somewhere else.
1: This will take all night. This wouldn't have happened if you hadn't brought on those rotten gramophone records.
3: Shall we come in? Will you concentrate on the job in hand? It'll be dark soon when I've had it. Now, there's a possibility. They could have gone in there. Root around, see if you can find them.
1: I haven't got my hand in there.
3: Why not?
1: There might be mice in there.
3: Well, they won't eat you.
1: Oh, no, I can't bear mice. Give me the willies.
3: Oh, don't tell me you're frightened of little mice. A great grown man like you has got medals from the war. They're lovely little things. Haven't you ever seen them close up? They're beautiful. Great big floppy ears.
1: If you're so brave, put your hand in. You've got gloves on.
3: No, I'm not putting my hand in there. You lost the kids, you put your hand in.
1: No, I'm sorry. I couldn't, Harold. It's something about mice. I just couldn't do it.
3: Oh, God, you're like a little old woman, you. I fancy being frightened of mice. I've never heard anything so ridiculous in my life. Mice. No, there's nothing in there.
1: Ratlet. There's something in there.
3: Might be a skeleton. Fell off his horse. Couldn't get up. Go on, lift the lid and see if there's a skull in there.
1: There's something in there. I heard it rattle.
3: Now, how can a bunch of keys get in there?
1: Hey, what's this?
3: That's one of your brilliant boys. 5 gallon tins of army surplus paint. Khaki.
1: Hey, there's one without a lid on it. Hey, look. The skin's been broken. That's been done recent. That's where they are, I bet you. That's where they are. They're in there.
3: Well, put your hands in and get them out.
1: No, I don't put my hand in there.
3: That's only paint.
1: Well, you put your hand in.
3: No, I've got better clothes on than you.
1: Now, I suddenly remember I can't. I'm allergic to paint. Brings me out in a rash when I got paint on me.
3: You said that about water.
1: It's the lead. It started. It was the gas in the 1418 war started it. I remember we was on the song.
3: All right, mind that.
1: You got them?
3: Well, there's something here.
1: Have you found the keys?
3: No, I've not found the keys. I found that stone that you chucked in. What have I put my hand in? Oh, Dad, bring a light over here. Did you hear me? Where are you? How long have you been in here?
1: Oh, hello, son. Did you find them?
3: How long have you been in here?
1: Not long. I just came in for a drink to warm me up.
3: You crafty old twit. I thought you was on the other side of that pile. Come on.
1: Yeah. Let's go to bed. It's after 1 o'clock in the morning.
3: Look, I'm going to keep looking for those keys if it takes all night. Come on. You keep in my sight. You sort down that lot round there, and I'll rake the ground round here.
1: Here. Harold. Is in this?
3: It's a gramophone.
1: Yeah, it works all right. Can I have it?
3: No, you can't. You keep looking for them keys.
1: But I mean...
3: I don't want to hear any more about it.
1: About this gramophone.
3: Oh, Dad, for God's sake, will you stop going on about that gramophone?
1: Well, I wanted to play me records.
3: Well, you can't have it. I'm not having that sort of music in my house.
1: All right. Now, gramophone. Now, keys.
3: You found them. Give me them keys.
1: No. I want that gramophone. If you don't give it to me, I'm dropping these keys down the drain hole.
3: Give us those keys.
1: No, don't you come here. One step forward and I'll drop them.
3: Look, Dad. Let's go inside and talk it over.
1: No.
3: Let's go and have a drink.
1: No. I want that gramophone. Or these keys have gone down the drain hole.
3: All right, then. Blackmailer. But you're only going to play when I'm out of the house.
1: Play it when I like.
3: No.
1: All right, then.
3: All right, then.
1: Promise.
0: Yes, I promise.
1: Cross your heart and hope to die in a cellar full of rats.
0: Oh, God. He's like a little child, this man. Yeah. If it makes you happy. Yeah.
1: Lucky I threw away that keys, wasn't it? Wouldn't have found this grandfather, would we?
3: Oh, Struth. I think I'll chuck on a bit of Tchaikovsky. I always find him most relaxing. Almost soporific, you might say.

0: Hey, do you know something? If you stop eating bird's-eye beef burgers and eat these cheap ones...
1: Aye.
0: You'll save Mum enough money to buy me a Leeds United tracksuit.
1: Fantastic.
0: I mean, they look the same, don't they?
1: Might look the same, but they don't taste the same.
0: Ah, you can't tell the difference.
1: Well, I can. The cheap one's yours.
2: Bird's-eye. Somehow other beef burgers just don't taste the same.
3: What has a hazelnut in every bite?
4: Sorry.
3: And thick milk chocolate for your delight?
4: Sorry.
3: Nougat and caramel golden light?
4: Sorry.
3: And don't forget the hazelnut in every bite. And again. What has a hazelnut in every bite?
4: Sorry.
3: Thick milk chocolate for your delight?
4: Sorry.

0: Hello, Fag Pest. What can I get for you?
1: Look at this. I just found her under the pool table.
0: Any notes?
1: No, nothing.
0: Oh. They've written its name on the side here. Alro or Ross?
1: Yeah, look at the way it's spelt. You must have been thicker than a ticket sells wad. Couldn't even size on a name.
0: Oh, poor little mite. I wonder what'll become of him. Something terrible, no doubt.

0: Halt! Schmeck. I've just sneezed out me cap.
1: Just thought I'd change your linen before you turn in for the night, sir.
0: Crikey, something terrible's happened. I've lost me cap.
1: No, no, here it is, sir. I've just finished giving it its monthly scrape.
0: My tooth cap. The one you made from the skeleton in the Medibay.
1: Oh, I see.
0: Hey, here it is. I need some glue to stick it in. I just got that needly, pointy thing. It'll look disgusting.
1: Oh, let me see.
0: No, I look all needly, pointy, and disgusting.
1: Let me see, sir. I'm a mechanoid, for goodness sake. I won't be revolted, no matter how you look.
0: Okay.
1: Oh, my God, it's hideous.
0: Oh, very funny. Just fix it.
1: Well, it'll take about half an hour to prepare some dental adhesive.
0: I'll give you some wood glue. You can redo it in the morning.
1: Wood glue? Are you sure, sir? Oh, I don't want you to get your lips glued together. Now, be careful. Oh, incidentally, I've just found some old clothes in one of the storage lockers.
0: Hey! I need a dressing gown.
1: Well, that's what I thought. You know, I thought if I remove the trim, let it out a little bit, obviously dye it, but I think it could be just dandy.
0: Yeah. Nice one, Christ.
1: Well, perhaps I could take the necessary measurements now, sir.
0: I wonder why guys have nostril hair.
1: I think it's nature's way of telling you it's time to buy a flat cap and a pair of driving gloves, sir.
0: What? Are those guys who just let it grow? They look like they've got, like, half a loo brush lodged up each nostril. They look like those machines that shine your shoes.
1: Curious, isn't it, that most women aren't similarly afflicted? Obviously, I'm excluding women who work in Oxfam shops.
0: Hey, it evens itself out, doesn't it? Women have the agony of childbirth, and we have this. They don't know they're born. They don't. What is wrong with me? Now I've got a box of floss attached to my face. Hey, nice outfit.
2: You come here for a reason.
0: Oh, yeah. Something showing up on the long-range scan, which is weird with a capital W.
2: Can you be a tad more scientific?
0: Come again?
1: Is it a wibbly thing or a swirly thing, sir?
0: At this early stage, I'd hate to commit myself and wind up looking a fool. Come see for yourself.
2: Wibbly thing or swirly thing, and he refuses to commit himself. He's losing it.
0: He really is.
3: Some kind of power surge that's causing a major disturbance in the fabric of space-time.
4: It's also causing a major disturbance in the fabric of my pants.
3: It's almost like a tear. Perhaps a temporal rip.
4: Yeah, I'm going to turn this tub around and try and outrun it.
0: Get real, man. That thing up there's going faster than a copy of a low in a nunnery.
3: I suggest we treat it like a tidal wave, sir, and head straight for the eye of the storm.
0: Yeah, go for it, man. The eye of the storm.
2: We seem to be through the worst of it. But I'm picking up some kind of subspace energy disturbance down on the engineering deck.
1: According to the Psi-scan, the membrane between two realities has temporarily collapsed. This is some kind of hyperway through non-space to a parallel dimension. That's of a goosey.

0: Well, sir, the Lin Kuei's about as stable as an Italian taxi driver who's got stuck behind two old priests in a Skoda.
1: What the hell is that?
0: Non-space, sir. An abyss of infinite nothingness, where time doesn't seem to exist.
2: Sounds like Rimmer's organ recital night.
3: How's it going?
2: You're a hologram.
3: Hard light.
2: So in your dimension, Lister died?
3: In the radiation leak that wiped out Red Dwarf.
2: Well, why didn't you get put in stasis like me? What happened?
3: Remember coming back from shore leave on Mimas?
2: Had technical days off to get over Kachansky.
3: Yeah, I remember.
4: Where the hell have you been? I've reported you as AWOL.
3: I've been on shore leave, man. Didn't you get me a message?
4: You're supposed to apply to a superior officer before you get shore leave, Lister.
3: Look, Rimmer, give me a break. Ever since Kachansky split with me, I've needed some time on my own, okay?
4: Kachansky dumped you?
3: Yeah.
4: She really dumped you?
3: Yes.
4: You didn't tell me. You should have told me. Are you really heartbroken?
3: No, man, you know.
4: You are, aren't you?
3: Okay, yes, yes.
4: Didn't I tell you you'd never bridge that class division? Take her. Navigation officer, cadet school, space corps, well-spoken, can stay awake during operas, knows her cheeses. She's class. And you? What are you? I don't mean to sound cruel, but in comparison, you're scum. And second-rate scum at that.
3: Yeah, but you should be fourth-rate scum. I've dragged myself up in my bootstraps, bub.
4: Listy, Listy, your type isn't Kachansky, Listy. It's someone called Tiffany. Someone who drinks Campari and soda and wears orange crotchless panties. Someone who thinks dealy boppers are funny. Someone who says something instead of something and laughs like a freshly wounded moose strapped to a cement mixer.
3: This from a man who's had less sex than a lettuce?
4: No, ha-ha.
3: Remember, people who say ha-ha have no sense of humour. They just can't think of a witty retort.
4: No, ha-ha. Miss Kachansky, ma'am. I don't suppose you've read my proposal for a new Space Corps salute. It's just I'm trying to get the support of the officers to have it replace the conventional one. I don't want to pressure you, but it is rather important. Because if you like it, that brings the overall total of officers who are right behind it up to... one.
5: Rimmer?
4: Yes, ma'am.
5: Have sex with someone and that's an order.
4: Yes, ma'am. Madam.
2: Dear, ring this number. Say I sent you. Tell it's an emergency.
5: Hi.
2: Hmm.
5: I just wanted to say, look, I'm sorry for the dear John. It was cowardly.
2: Hmm? Oh, that! Sorry, I completely forgot. Seems like years ago.
5: It was last week.
2: Was it?
5: Mm-hmm.
2: Must have got over it just like that.
5: Oh, come on, Dave. It's just, we weren't going anywhere.
2: How could we? We never got out of bed.
5: Look, there's more to life than hanging out in your bunk, eating delivery curries and having fantastic sex.
2: Well, frankly, I find that very hard to believe.
5: I just wanted to see if we could be friends.
2: What, do you mean give it another go?
5: No, no. I'm, back with Tim now.
2: Tim? That guy is such a poser. The way he always wears that white suit and that stupid big white floppy hat.
5: He's a chef.
2: Yeah, the way he always poses around in the officers' club, smoking those black cigarettes. He's such a phony.
5: Do you know what you get for smuggling a cat on board?
2: What, cat marshaled?
5: I'm serious. A serving NO, I was supposed to report this.
2: So report it. Can we put into stasis for 6 months?
5: Don't you know how dangerous it is to smuggle in an unquarantined animal?
2: I was lonely. I'd just been dumped by my girlfriend.
5: Breaks every reg in the manual.
6: Just don't get caught or I'm out cold for 6 months, okay?
0: So you didn't get put into stasis and died with the rest of the crew? Then Holly brought me back as a hologram. So what happened to Kachansky? They found the cat and she got 6 months in stasis.
2: So does that mean...
5: Hi.
2: You look great.
6: You look pretty amazing yourself.
5: So in this dimension, you didn't die. You're an alternate version of Dave.
0: Well, I like to think of myself as a definitive version, you know. Home to perfection by time and evolution.
5: I can see why you'd think that, yeah.
7: Sirs, Mom, we've scarcely 2 hours before the dimensional tear self-repairs and we lose the Linkway. I suggest we might spend some of that time exchanging supplies and information.
3: We could update your hydrogen ram drive to attack in-powered engine core.
2: And in return, maybe we can unscrew all those old pickle jars you can't open.
5: There is something you could do for us.
3: Yeah?
5: At some point, I'll want to have children. It's a slightly pervy thing to ask, especially seeing as we've only just met. But perhaps you could...
3: Yeah?
5: After all, we've been, you know, lovers. Perhaps you could...
3: Yeah?
5: Fill this up. It's a self-gamut mixing in vitro tube. I'm already in there. It just needs your contribution.
0: So it worked out for you guys, then. Congratulations.
7: Yelp ship. Somehow they managed to infiltrate Nan's face.
0: Chris, give me a hand. Hang on to my feet, man.
5: Ah!

0: I've lost you.
1: I think you're mistaken.
0: Shh. What were you saying?
1: Forgetting.
2: Oh, sir, I think Miss Kachansky is under the delusion that you're...
1: Not now, Crichton, man.
2: No, but you don't understand me, sir. You see, Miss Kachansky thinks that you're...
1: I'll handle it, okay? Now go make some sweet tea or something.
2: Permission to speak, sir.
1: Permission refused.
0: Wait a minute. This isn't the Medibay.
3: I think you must have mistaken me for your Lister.
2: Oh, that's what I've been trying to tell you all along, sir.
1: Where are you?
2: If only you'd listened to me, I could have saved you from all that yuckiness.
0: Is that the kind of guy you are? Someone who'd take advantage of a woman who's half insensible?
1: I was going to tell you honestly. They always taught me in school it was rude to talk with your mouth full.
0: Wait, you mean I'm stuck here with you? Priscilla, Queen of Deep Space? No way, I've got to get that Linkway back.
2: It's not exactly possible at the moment, we're under attack.
4: It's back on our tail.
2: What is it?
4: Some Delph battlecruiser.
5: They've sent a scan, sir. Take a look.
3: Oh, my gosh, the missus.
6: What? Mr. Lister's Gelf bride.
4: We all went to the wedding. It was just beautiful.
0: You married this?
4: Yeah, too.
0: You mean...
4: We were in a bit of a fix. We needed an engine part.
0: You should visit the orangutan house at London Zoo sometime. Your eyes will be out in stalks.
5: Wait. They're opening comms channels. Sir, they're demanding you return to your bride. In Gelf law, separation is impossible without special dispensation from... a Chief Justice of...
0: Okay, patch me into the NCN and I'll lay down an SS line.
4: You what, Officer Beebe?
0: Quadrant 492 stroke G87, moving across to quadrant 2 to Q41 stroke 9. Just follow my cords.
4: Your cords?
0: Yeah, my cords.
4: You want me to follow your cord?
0: Is that a problem?
4: Now, you're not talking about trousers, are you?
0: Coordinates.
4: Coordinates! Thank you.
0: Degrees starboard on this next berg. They're right on our tails. Hold this line. Keep holding. Keep holding. Lift now.
4: Really snazzy.
2: Still no sign of Miss Kachansky's ship, sir. We're fast running out of time.
7: No, no. It's good, isn't it?
2: No, sir, I don't believe it is.
7: I thought you liked it.
2: Oh, I'm a mere mechanoid, sir. It's hardly my place to point out what a bossy old trollop she is. She knew that was you all along, sir. She was merely trying you out to compare you with her, Mr. Lister. Oh, apparently, he's really quite something. Initially a soft-life hologram, and that's made him sensitive and caring in a way most men aren't.
7: What, you mean he can remember anniversaries and stay awake for several seconds after sex?
2: He's every woman's dream guy, sir. He even enjoys shopping for shoes. He's a human male who's prepared to have in-depth discussions about relationships. Yeah, we're talking about someone quite exceptional here, sir.
7: What does that leave me?
2: Well, that leaves you... trying to help me get her back to her rightful ship. She can't stay here, sir. She just can't.
1: Crichton, man, are you okay?
2: I just know we're not going to be able to get rid of her.
1: That's so terrible.
2: She's going to take you away from me. I just know it.
1: What?
2: I took her a glass of milk when she was showering. I've seen her naked.
1: So?
2: She's got all those in-and-out bits that you like.
1: No matter what happens, you and me, We're compadres, amigos.
2: But that's all going to change if she stays. You'll end up liking her more.
1: I won't.
2: You will.
1: I won't.
2: You will.
1: I won't. I won't. I won't.
2: You promise?
1: I promise.
2: So if she walked in here now and took all her clothes off and said, "Ew, make love to me, you horny dude." And I said, "Oh, perhaps you prefer to fold some sheets with me instead, sir." What would you do?
1: What kind of sheets would they be?
2: Well, those nice cotton ones with the pattern.
1: What, the blue stripy ones or the green square ones?
2: The green square ones.
1: So it's making love to Kachansky or folding sheets with you? Can I do final fold and stack?
2: Absolutely.
1: Do the sheets stay?
2: And she's standing there all naked with all the in and out bits going all inny and outy.
1: Do the sheets, Craig? You and me, hospital corners.
2: Really?
1: Too true.
2: You're lying! You're just trying to make me feel better. Why can't she be more like Mr. Rimmer? He was perfect. He didn't have any in and out bits, hardly at all.
1: There's no one I care more about than you, okay?
2: I'd never dump you like she did, never!
1: And that's not gonna change.
2: Never?
1: Never.
2: You're lying!
1: I'm not lying!
2: Yes, you are! I'm gonna end up on my own again, just like I did on the Nova 5.
1: You killed the crew, Crichton. No wonder you ended up on your own. All right, it was an accident, but nevertheless.
2: Well, what about before that? It was the same on the SS Augustus.
1: But they all died of old age.
2: You see?
8: I thought I'd lend a hand and see if I could help you get out of here.
9: I've got a positive transdimensional trace, but I still can't reestablish the linkway. I'm sure it's something to do with electromagnetic phasing frequencies.
10: You took the words right out of my mouth.
8: You tried reversing the signal.
9: We'll need a power reroute and the auxiliary power drives.
10: I'll take care of that. Whatever it is.
8: It's the big red button. There, sir.
10: Hey, Officer Bud Babe. About that power simile lillum lillum lillum drive? Taken care of.
9: You don't like me, do you?
8: Mom?
9: You don't, do you?
8: Mom, I think it would be more efficient if we spent our energies trying to re-establish the linkway.
9: But why?
8: Please.
9: I mean...
8: Mom!
9: I need to know why.
8: Do you indeed?
9: Yes.
8: Well, you're not good enough for him, that's all. Okay, he may walk around smelling like a Balti House laundry basket, but he doesn't need the likes of you swapping dimensions like there's no tomorrow.

0: a bulgy house laundry basket. But he doesn't need the likes of you swapping dimensions like there's no tomorrow and bewitching him with all your in and out bits. Pointy and unnecessary.
1: You've got big problems, you know that.
0: Well, at least I don't have a ridiculous walk, unlike some people.
1: Have you seen the way you walk?
0: I have a perfectly sensible walk. At least I don't walk like this.
1: Phaser frequency 434, we've got it back!
0: What? You're right, that's it.
1: I can leave.
0: You can leave! Champagne, everyone! If this doesn't deserve a celebration, I don't know what does.
2: What are we celebrating exactly?
0: You found your crewmates at last. How wonderful.
3: Thanks, Crichton.
0: I must go and find the others.
4: This is for you. Just pop that in the uterine scintillator in your Medilab and bingo.
3: Wow.
4: Our child.
3: Yeah.
4: I know.
3: As soon as it's old enough, I'll tell it all about you.
4: Just make it understand why I'm not there. I don't want it ending up like me.
3: What happened to you was really rough. The pool table, no note, no explanation.
4: I think that's why I spent most of my AA life drifting, you know. I didn't have anything to live up to because I didn't know who I was, where I came from. Just those two names they couldn't decide on calling me. Rob or Ross.
3: I'll look after it. You know I will.
4: Yeah, I know.
5: Excuse me, sir. Just doing a dusting here.
1: Look, this is probably a long shot, but if we can hit the right settings, it may be possible to communicate transdimensionally.
4: See ya.
1: Bye.
6: What's this? Supplies from Bud Babe's ship.
4: No, this.
0: Oh, it's the symbol for infinity, sir. The snake eating its own tail and thus completing the everlasting circle of life that has no beginning or end.
6: What's it doing on here?
0: Well, the crate used to contain batteries, sir. Ouroboros batteries. Everlasting.
6: Ouroboros what?
0: Ouroboros, sir. It's the name of the symbol.
6: What is it, Bud?
7: Ouroboros? It wasn't our Rob or Ross. It was Ouroboros.
6: What was?
7: The message that was written on the side of my box.
6: You came in a box? That explains everything.
7: I know my parents are. I know who I am. I understand now.
0: Explain, sir.
7: The in vitro tube, the one Kachansky's got. The frozen embryo. It's me. At some point after the baby's born, we must go back in time and leave me under the pool table at the Egbeth Arms. We wrote Ouroboros on the box to explain. I'm my own father. And Chris is my ex-girlfriend and my mum.
6: You should write a letter to Playboy, Bud. I bet you anything it'll get printed.
7: I've got to get that test tube back. Mum, wait!
8: What?
7: I need the in vitro tube. It's me!
8: It's what?
0: The Gulfs are back.

0: What are you doing?
1: I'm gonna jump.
2: You'll never make it!
3: Trish, no!
2: Christine!
4: We've lost her, sir.
2: No. No! Christine! Yeah?
5: Hi, it's me.
2: Hi.
5: I decided to stay. Just one provider.
2: Yeah?
5: Save my life, okay?
2: Can't go there. Look in now. What's this?
6: Mountaineering equipment from Miss Kachansky's ship, sir.
2: Who spoke?
6: I thought it might come in handy next time you run into your wife.
5: You've got about 20 seconds before I'm out of reach.
2: Rope?

0: Jesus.
1: It's an obscene phone call, sir. I think it's for you. I bought you a drink, but don't think for one minute it means I've gone all mushy on you.
0: I'm going to get up and work out a way of reestablishing that linkway.
1: It's too late, Mom. The rip's self-repaired. We're stuck with you.
0: I'm going to try anyway.
1: Oh, Mom.
0: Yes, Crichton?
1: Welcome aboard.
0: Thanks, Crichton.

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3: Ed Reardon's Week by Christopher Douglas and Andrew Nichols. Episode 1, In the Current Climate.
4: Thank you very much, everybody. Just to be serious for a moment.
5: You haven't been funny yet, Jez.
6: Oh, ludicrous, though. You have to grant him that in those plaid trousers.
4: Shut up! Now, I'm not one to make capital out of human misery, so I think it's only appropriate that we, the Bayou Boys, donate our fees from today's gig to victims of the recent catastrophe.
7: Wait a minute.
6: What about my capital?
7: Come on, Ed, it's only a tenner.
6: Maybe only a tenner to you, but to me it's a steakwich and an equally essential tin of senior Felix.
4: You really are an apology for a human being.
6: Don't mention it. Anyway, victims of what catastrophe? The unfortunate wretches who had to sit through your latest movie, Jazz, not your finest hour and 45 minutes.
5: Oh, bloody hell. Haven't you been watching the news?
6: I haven't, no. As one man's protest against the mawkish habit of everybody on television wearing poppies at least 6 weeks before Remembrance Sunday, my set is turned off at the mains.
7: What? Not even on standby? That's telling them.
4: And you don't read the newspapers either?
6: Only those that line my drawers. They give me all the information I need in properly constructed sentences too. And unlike nowadays, with more space given to the words than to the picture of the 12-year-old dunderhead who wrote them, or downloaded them from Face Space, or whatever it's called.
5: Well, I don't think I could do that. I'd miss all the silly goss.
6: Well, you say that, but just this morning, in my Hygiena kitchen unit, I read a very interesting rumour about Gilbert Harding's forthcoming engagement.
7: I'll believe that when it happens.
5: Well, don't spoil it for him.
8: Sunday. My self-imposed news blackout was a consequence not only of the offensively early poppy campaign, but that of Christmas, Easter, Valentine's Day and Halloween also, which continue their remorselessly commercialised advance into inappropriate parts of the year. At my local Quick Mart recently, I had the opportunity to buy a witch's hat, a chocolate Santa and an Easter bunny on the same baking hot bank holiday Monday. By my reckoning, it'll take 3 years for the cycle of feast days to return to their rightful place in the calendar, whereupon Ed Reardon will resume monitoring the media. Meanwhile, it's been a liberating experience, allowing me time to concentrate on my experimental novel about five characters who never meet, either at university or indeed in later life, and who die with all their ideals intact. It's tricky to link all the strands together without a car crash, but I'm mulling over the ghost of a non-existent little girl.
9: Meow.
6: Or a cat, indeed, Elgar. Like the Cheshire Cat who disappears and then... I don't know, does it reappear or is that just a grin? Better not go down that route. It'll only end up being voiced by Emma Thompson in the audio book. Bad idea. Let's have a sherry.
8: My need for paid work is, however, real enough. After my magnanimous contribution at the Lockkeeper's Arms, I was obliged to head south to seek my fortune, or repeat fee, whichever came closer to £10.
10: Ed, where have you been? I was expecting you like 70 years ago.
6: Is that why you're dressed as one of the Andrews sisters?
10: No, it's because I've got my swing dancing class, okay? For which I am now so late and my Lindy hopping will be pants.
6: I'm sorry, Pig, but I was delayed by repairs to the towpath just south of Batchford, so I had to cut across the fields. And then I was chased by some cows.
10: Yeah, Onslow Gardens is planet pothole at the moment. Tell me about it.
6: Well, I set off yesterday afternoon, shortly after leaving you my message.
10: No, whatever. Am I seeing straight?
6: Yes, though if I was being hypercritical, I'd say the left calf is a bit smudged.
10: Yeah, I had to use a magic marker. Oh, B apostrophe M. Where's the Tippex?
6: Ping, what is this time warp I seem to have entered?
10: It's the current financial climate, Ed. Make do and mend. Oh, why's your beard gone purple? I need some seeds.
6: That would be the blackberries I picked for my breakfast, which also accounts for the cuts on my forearms and neck.
10: Were you trespassing on other people's property and thieving in the current climate?
6: I was also starving.
10: Those blackberries could have been someone's jam, you spiv. Now you'll have to make up for it by buying some of Ping's Fabby Doo green tomato chutney.
6: I'd love to, but...
10: £7.50 a jar, or £15 for two. Come on, I'm cutting my own throat here.
6: But as my message, and indeed dishevelled appearance, might suggest, I'm in need of employment to get me through the winter months.
10: Ed, Ed, hasn't a word I've been saying sunk in?
6: Some of it has, yes. I have to say the Lindy hopping foxed me a bit.
10: Haven't you heard? It's the new austerity. The good years are over.
6: What good years would those be? I suppose 1978 wasn't that bad.
10: And it's all your fault. You baby boomers have been living off the fat of the land for too long, and now we're all having to pay the price.
6: I do apologise for having single-handedly brought about the credit crunch.
10: You can exaggerate, Ed, but South Kent is almost entirely allotments.
6: Well, I'm available for digging work, if you could set up a meeting for me, Pink.
0: So, what's useless on this ground for now? Have you put the proposition to him yet, Ping?
6: What proposition?
10: I tried to, Felix, but he was too busy bragging about scrumping other people's hard-earned fruit.
0: Yes, it all fits. It gives me no pleasure to say this, Ed, but it's your generation that's landed us in this muddle, squandering the legacy passed on to you by my generation.
6: What legacy was that? Polio? Sunday night at the London Palladium?
10: So ungrateful. Ed, stop trying to blame everyone and think about someone else for one millisecond, because we have just taken on the most disturbingly fresh and mesmerisingly compelling voice of his generation. He is so hot.
0: He's hotter than the jam inside Jam Really Polly.
10: It's only Ben Herbert.
6: And what does Ben Herbert only want writing, a recipe book or a celebrity novel?
10: You must have seen his Dude, Where's My Career column in The Observer.
6: No, I wouldn't have, because
0: Ed Reardon's a member of the Never Had It So Good Brigade. I'm all right, Jack, and pass the Sunday Telegraph property section.
6: Yeah, can we get back to the proposition that might enable me to eat?
0: Well, poor Ben, as you know, had a most frightful time finding a job when he came down from Oxford. But he didn't whinge about it like you. He got on his rollerblades and went out and looked for work.
10: And came back with a newspaper column and a 3-book deal.
6: All about how difficult it is to find a job.
10: Yes, except now he's too busy to write the books about it. I mean, he's got to be in Mock the Week tonight.
6: Oh, well, a glance at the wall in the gents at Shepherd's Bush tube station should furnish him with all the material he needs.
10: Good. Well, you can run that past him when you meet this afternoon.
6: Where? In the local Salvation Army hostel? Some godforsaken skateboarding park?
0: Lord's Cricket Ground. Poor Ben hasn't even got a London office. He has to work in the long room. It's so lucky his grandfather was president. And you'll need a tie.
8: It was something of a novelty to be making my way to the home of cricket for work purposes, when so often the same journey has been made with the sole purpose of avoiding work. Since time immemorial, Lord's has been a refuge for gentlemen of letters who should be elsewhere, to rival the reading room at the British Museum and the deck chairs in Green Park. Many's the hour I've whiled away, dozing beneath Father Time, feet resting on a can of Watney's Party 4, incommunicado and safe from the cares of the world, be it a wife, a girlfriend, or an irate producer of Blake's Seven, the latter pair being one and the same for a brief time. On reflection, perhaps 1978 wasn't such a good year after all, apart from Botham's century against Pakistan. So it was with some trepidation that I presented myself at the entrance to the pavilion, ready for my first ever genuine meeting at the grand old ground.
11: Sorry, sir, can't allow you in.
6: Why not?
11: You are improperly dressed.
6: I am wearing a tie. Oh, is it the tears in my trousers?
11: No, sir, that's entirely in order, as are the uneven length of the legs and consequent exposure of white ankle and non-matching hosiery. In that respect, sir, you've got MCC member written all over you.
6: Then what's the difficulty?
11: It's what you're not wearing. Poppy, sir.
6: Oh, for heaven's sake, it's still the cricket season.
11: The fallen don't abide by the first-class fixture list, sir. It's too late for them. They haven't heard of 2020 either.
6: Oh, this is ridiculous. I've got an appointment with, Ben Herbert.
12: You must be Ed Reardon. It's all right, Eric. I won't take him into the long room.
11: If you wouldn't mind, sir. Letting our friends the ladies in is one thing.
12: Absolutely. Point taken. Come on, Ed.
6: Perhaps I should hold my bag up against my chest like this.
12: BOAC. Cool.
13: So, Pin tells me you're the go-to guy for, like, books.
6: I have written a few.
13: Awesome. How many?
6: Well, rather more than there are people here.
13: What, like 20?
6: A few more, probably.
13: You see, that to me is so impressive. I'm like, wow. Because I haven't ever done any work.
6: Really? You seem to have landed yourself a three-book deal from this lack of industry.
13: Well, I tell you how it happened, okay? When I came down from uni, I'm like, I think I'll be a surgeon or maybe a film director for the BBC or someplace. I can't remember where it was I went. But anyway, big door slammed in my face. Same with the post office.
6: Plenty of casual work there, surely.
13: Yeah, I knew they were lying about there not being a job because that guy left to run ITV.
6: Demoralising experience for anyone trying to get a toehold on the employment ladder.
13: Exactly. But then I was spending the weekend at my uncle's. And he's like, I've got this Sunday newspaper that needs filling every week.
6: Ah, the plot thins.
13: So he said I should write some stuff about the problems I've got, that my whole generation's got.
6: Is this Generation X, or are we up to Z yet?
13: No, Z's gone already. That's the thing, we're so badly off, we haven't even got a letter named after us.
6: Well, can't you go round again from the start, like they do with the car registration numbers?
13: Oh, yes, can I use it in my column? Because I'm a bit short for next week.
6: By all means, if we're going to be working together. Are we going to be working together?
13: We so are. They want a novel. I'm going to base that on my column, Dude, Where's My Career? Then there's a recipe book for, like, people with no money.
6: Dude, Where's My Food, presumably?
13: Oh, bit sketchy. It's like a pun. Anyway, there's a team of girls at the publishers. Some of them are really fit, actually. And they're going through all the other publishers' recipe books to see what they can nick.
6: Oh, when you're on the breadline, needs must. Especially with trust funds paying barely 1% at the moment.
13: That's right, it is hard. So what I need you to do, Ed, is help out with book number 3. How to Survive with, like, No Cash. Do you think you could do that?
6: I've managed it for the best part of a lifetime. I'll start thinking about it on the walk home tonight.
13: Walking. That could be a whole chapter. How to save on cabs. Oh, it's so great to find someone of your generation who understands.
6: Oh, really? What does he get paid for playing a shop like that? 100,000 a year?
13: Yeah, he gets 200 for his column in my uncle's paper.
10: What's this?
6: This, Pearl, is chapter 1 of Hard Times, which I'd like us to discuss in tonight's class. Sir, I've photocopied the opening pages on the machine downstairs.
0: You haven't made a very good job of it, have you? Mine says Hard Tim.
6: Well, look at Olive's copy, Stan.
14: Mine's the same. Hard Tim by Charles Dick.
15: I haven't come all the way here and paid £1.50 for filth.
6: It's not filth. It's a classic of social observation by the greatest moral commentator in the language. Look at my copy.
14: No, thank you. Not if it's got language as well.
6: Then I'll read it to you, because I want to demonstrate how it's possible to create great art from the desperate economic conditions of the time, in contrast to the feeble response from our modern award-winning novelists to what has wearisomely become known as the current climate.
15: David Coleman. He were a good commentator.
0: The best.
6: Yes, if we could just focus on what I'm here to teach you about, albeit at rates of pay, even Mr. Gradgrind wouldn't have tried to get away with.
0: Yep, Mr. Grandstand, that's what they called him.
6: It's Gradgrind.
15: Gradgrin, it says on my sheet.
14: I don't think this global recession's as bad as they're making out.
15: Oh, it's like global warming. It were freezing on that bus tonight. It's just a con.
14: Mortgages are down to what they were in the old days.
0: Macaroons are back.
15: Never been away in our house.
6: I think we may be in danger of trying to cover too much ground here. So, Hard Times by Charles Dickens. Now, what I want is facts. Teach these boys and girls nothing but facts. The scene was a plain, bare, monotonous vault.
14: I think people want taken out of themselves when times are hard. We're all going to see Calendar Girls next week.
15: It means we won't be here for the class.
6: Right, that also means I'll be another £20 down.
0: I've been before, but it was restricted view last time. So that was a false economy. Especially with Linda Bellingham in the cast.
14: And as Remembrance Sunday's coming up, they're doing something topical.
15: Instead of a sunflower, Miss October's going to be wearing a giant poppy and nothing else.
14: That's lovely.
6: Look, I'd be grateful if you could keep quiet about your absence next week.
0: Dishonest as well as disrespectful.
14: Yes, where's your poppy, Mr. Reardon?
6: It's waiting for the 11th hour of the 11th day of the 11th month. Oh,
0: times can't be that hard.
15: Pity. To cover up that hole in your pulley.
14: And you'd feel an awful lot better about yourself.
0: There's some facts for you.
6: And another awesome tip for a cheap crimbo. Oh, just a minute. Didn't I use awesome somewhere else? Yeah. Failing that, turn your trousers inside out. Awesome. Fabby-do. That'll do. And another fabby-do tip for a cheap crimbo is... Oh, I've forgotten what it is now.
9: Meow.
6: No, Elgar, you've got wet paws. Go and sleep in the recycling box. Ah, instead of spending a fortune... Oop, like.
8: a fortune buying new cards, why not rock up to the supermarket paper bank around mid-Jan and fill your boots with a big handful of other people's recycled cards, yeah? Add your signature to the one that's already on it. Change the date of the coming year in which you say you're definitely gonna catch up. And end of. Who's this? What do you want, Jazz?
16: How do you know it was me?
8: I've got a thing for screening unwanted calls, e.g. this one.
16: Have you also got a jacket that isn't an anorak and some decent trousers?
8: Why?
16: I'm taking you out for a smart lunch. What's that? What are you doing?
8: Nothing, just, turning something inside out. Searching in my sock drawer for a matching pair, I came across not only a story from 1966 about the still unresolved theft of the World Cup, my money's on those unsporting Uruguayans, but also a vintage poppy, sturdy wire stem and the words Hague Fund stamped on its black Bakelite button. This I was prepared to wear in public, especially having been spat at while poppyless only that morning in Ladbrokes, adding insult to the injury of failing to raise the funds for breakfast via a virtual dog race. An invitation from Jazz, or Milvain of the Movies, as his asinine website dubs him, always carries with it an ulterior motive and a certain amount of personal abuse, admittedly on both sides. But a meal is a meal, after all, especially when it's served in London's most exclusive austerity-themed restaurant.
17: I must say, Jazz, this is a breathtaking view of the foundations of Earl's Court Station.
4: Yeah, very zeitgeisty. You have to book months in advance to get in here, so I've reserved this table every Thursday for the rest of the year.
17: Isn't there a danger of it going out of fashion by then?
4: Not while I'm a customer, Mick. Now, shall we have another round of bread and dripping and maybe a dangerous second pot of tea?
17: This is your treat, isn't it?
4: Indeed it is.
17: Then maybe they can leave the bag in this time. I mean, I know it's another tenner.
4: Not a problem. When you're ready, Arthur.
18: Oh, just a sec. I've got two Welsh rabbits and a pig's trot on the go here.
17: So, Jazz, what have I got to do for this? Because I realise there's no such thing as a free luncheon meat fritter.
4: Right. Jazz Milvain is on his uppers. Stony broke, no job, no prospects.
17: Are you teasing me? Because this really isn't fair if it turns out to be untrue.
4: Well, obviously I'm not any of those things. But the Beeb is making another series of Rich and Jobless, where famous and successful people find out what life is really like on Skid Row for people like you.
17: Yeah, nice idea. And so philanthropic.
4: I think so. And they're paying me an absolute fortune. But that's the thing, you see. I know how to earn a quick 500 grand, but how would I go about getting 50 quid like you do when you wear a sandwich board or a Santa outfit or whatever it is? I mean, how do you get those jobs?
17: If I could just put you right on a couple of things. A, I've never been a Santa.
4: No, I guess you'd flunk the joviality test.
17: But more important, Jazz, I'm afraid I refuse to pander to the cynical courting of popularity and emotional blackmail that clog up the television networks these days.
4: This really is excellent dripping. Is that a poppy you're wearing?
17: Yes. I found an old one at home.
4: And you don't feel too, emotionally blackmailed into wearing it too early?
17: Well, I suppose somebody might think I'd sold out. Although I doubt they'd have the nerve to say it if they just made a film in which Ricky Gervais thinks he's Jesus.
4: You should never compromise on your principles or give up on your dreams. I think that's going to be the message I want to get across in Rich and Jobless. Now, if you can give me, say, 20 ideas on a sheet of A4.
18: Right, here's your bread and scrapes, gents. Sorry about the wait.
17: I'll take mine with me. I think... Sorry not to be of more service, Jazz.
4: Fair enough. Ooh, I couldn't borrow your poppy, could I? I've got to go on the culture show to plug Jesus' Basingstoke.
19: Over here, Ed.
8: Oh, well done, Ben. Managed to save me a deck chair.
19: Oh, yeah. Every time someone tried to take it, I started singing Kumbaya.
8: These tips of yours are really great. Ah, or you could have tried beckoning them to join you with a leer like this.
19: Oh, yeah.
8: Very good for keeping an empty seat next to you on a train, I find. Well, I'm glad you've read the chapters I sent, anyway.
19: I've collected enough dog ends from this patch of grass for a whole new cigarette. I don't even smoke! Unless it's a stag weekend or something. And that's another genius idea.
8: What do you mean, saving money by just having your stag night in a pub?
19: Instead of going to Prague for 5 days. How do you come up with stuff like that?
8: Oh, well, once the wheels start turning, you know.
19: And it's not just saving money tips. It's like a whole lifestyle thing you've got going here.
8: So, if you're not going to run your finger around the inside of that yoghurt pot,
19: BMG, dude.
8: What?
19: Be my guest.
8: Ah, saving on breath, too. It's very economical. I just note that down. I'll go in the same chapter as OMG and LOL.
19: You seem to get a real buzz out of this writing.
8: That's what one does. Given me the position in the world I'm in today.
19: A bit of hazelnut in you.
8: Besides, the sooner it's done, the sooner we get our money from the publishers.
19: Yeah. Actually, that's why I asked for this meeting.
8: What's the matter? What's gone wrong now?
19: Nothing, why?
8: Because it has happened before, you know, this many, many times. What do you mean, nothing?
19: Nothing. Except, well, I'm struggling a bit with this novel.
8: Oh, is that all? Nearly had to smoke that hybrid cigarette.
19: You wouldn't like to help me write the arsing thing, would you?
8: Oh, my dear fellow.
19: Same deal as the tips book.
8: I didn't know we had one yet, until you approved the first 10,000 words.
19: Yeah, 50-50.
8: Really?
19: Ping thought we could get away with paying you less, like 5%, whatever. But I thought half was only fair, seeing as you're doing all the work.
8: Oh, excellent. Okay, now, what do you think of this for a plot? Dude, five characters who never meet, or go to university together, or become cynical.
19: Wow.
8: Or different direction.
19: Hey, Josh.
8: They're women in a Japanese prisoner of war camp.
19: Yeah, it should be all together. Yeah, I better ask my mate the way, because he knows everything. Ed, do you know where Downing Street is?
8: Just across the park.
19: Cool. I'll be there in like 1 minute.
8: No, you have to stick to the path on those rollerblades.
19: Okay. Say five. Later, Ed. Gotta go. Cheers, bye.
8: Yeah, I'll make a start on the novel.
20: Excuse me. Anyone sitting there?
8: No, BMG. Someone's crying, Lord, kumbaya. Come and join me.
20: Yeah, no, you're all right.
8: Someone's crying,
20: cheers.
8: Lord, kumbaya. Friday. To adopt the parlance of sports reporters when a pampered young footballer does what he's paid more in a week than I've been paid in 30 years to do, and actually puts the ball in the back of the net, it was as though all my Christmases had come at once, which of course they do in the current economic climate, punctuated by weekly end-of-season sales in the high street. Suddenly, I found myself in full and soon-to-be-well-paid employment, not only writing, but writing about what I knew. The brief, to make penury both cool and hot simultaneously, was helped in no small measure by my sense of euphoria at the news that Jazz Mylvain's egregious appearance on the Culture Show had been followed by outrage and a ban from all BBC programmes for the immediate future. Not for blasphemy, but after a sharp-eyed viewer had spotted that Jazz was wearing a second-hand poppy. It was as though all my VE and VJ days had come at once.
10: That wasn't you, was it, Ed, who finked on Jazz?
8: Certainly not. I'm no quizzling pink. I admit I lent him the offending poppy. I trimmed the frayed petals with a tiny pair of scissors that came through the letterbox in a free sewing kit, courtesy of the Red Cross. As you say, make do and mend.
10: You are on such a roll. Ben's books are going to be so mega, and that won't even be the end of the meganess. It'll be the start of the, like, beginning
8: of the meganess, as Churchill so nearly said.
10: I never really quite nailed it with Jane Seymour's household hints, but these tips are in a different league.
8: A different font, anyway.
10: But the one about hiding in the luggage space underneath a National Express coach and pretending to be a dwarf to get into Wimbledon free, they sound so much better in Ben's voice than Jane's. Ooh, they've sent through a killer cover.
8: With a picture of Ben sleeping in a cardboard box?
10: No, on a plug-tastic quote from Stephen Fry. This book made me long to snuggle down on the pavement in my Appleback packaging.
8: So, since this book is practically rubbing shoulders with the racks of baby clothes in Asda, as we used to say during the last show, what, no advance?
10: Ed, come back this afternoon and we'll have a cheque for you for 60 long ones.
8: I couldn't possibly have a £60 now, could I? Just Waitrose are doing a balmy Armistice Day offer on Gewurztraminer.
10: It's 60 grand, Ed.
8: Oh, well, that'll do very nicely indeed, of course. Nearly 200 quid a tip. I could almost pay for my own set of course strawberries. So, when can I...
10: After lunch, because Araminta's got to do the paperwork and she has to get her turnips in this morning or there will be agro carnage.
8: Of course.
10: So, you go and have your meeting with his Benness about book two, come back and we'll have a five-figure cheque waiting for you before the bank's shut.
8: You couldn't just say that again, could you? I want to remember this moment, Ping, with you standing exactly as you are now.
10: No time for that, Ed. Ben's waiting in his office.
8: Where is it this time? The bandstand on Victoria Embankment?
10: No, he's got a real office now. Haven't you heard?
21: Lazar will see you now, sir.
8: Oh, thank you.
21: It's all right. No need to remove the sandals.
8: Oh, good.
21: This way, sir.
8: Yeah.
21: Hi, Ed! Oh, I'm dead!
8: Oh, look at that. Zapped by the Pharaoh's guards. Just while I've got my hands on the scroll of Thoth.
1: Anyway, that's enough work for one day. What do you think of my cool new office, Ed?
2: Yes, very impressive. Is it hereditary, all this, or...?
1: Oh, no, they just texted me, and they're like, do you want to be graduate employment czar to, like, look out for young people? Must have read the columns.
2: Yeah, so we're both doing pretty well out of the downturn, aren't we, Ben? Me with a fat commission, you in the corridors of power.
1: Yeah, there's a really steep one in the Treasury. That red lino, you can get up to 30 mph on your blades. Actually, the record's 31. Toby from the Admiralty. Charlotte's really hacked off, but she still reckons her family got a crap decision at the Battle of Bosworth. Mm.
2: So, can we sign off on the book of tips before we move on to the novel? Any last-minute thoughts?
1: Yeah, one biggie.
2: I know you weren't absolutely sold on decorating a room with wallpaper samples, so I just cut it. That way we can get our 60,000 each and move on.
1: Actually, that's biggie number B. The advance. Not as big a biggie as the first one.
2: Which is?
1: Well, it's like I'm in government now, Ed. I mean, look around you.
2: What, at the table football or the chocolate fountain?
1: I mean, if my name's on that book of tips, it's like I'm encouraging antisocial behaviour or shoplifting. You know, that one about stealing flowers from a cemetery.
2: Well, it's probably a good Mother's Day hint. I mean, if you spent your student loan or if perhaps you're a bit older and you haven't quite come up to her expectations, I mean, it can happen.
1: But it's sending out the wrong message to young people. I'm here to try and help my generation to contribute to the big society.
2: All right, look, forget the tips. They're gone. Let's just try and get the 60,000 quid each for the novel about being poor. Hmm?
1: That's the other thing. In the current climate, I just can't look at myself in the mirror of my parents' bathroom, either here or in Norfolk. I wouldn't feel right accepting that kind of money.
2: Well, you wouldn't have to, you spoiled little squid.
1: Whoa, where did that one come from?
2: Comes from 40 years of being exploited by the ruling class and MCC and people with... parents, I mean, why is it always the writers? It's always the poor bloody infantry who suffer. I look in the mirror in the morning, I can't afford to shave! No, I didn't mean any of that. Look, let's just be sensible and try and salvage something from this.
1: No. Ed, I'm really sorry. I'm going to call Ping and tell her it's not happening, but I wanted you to be the first to know. Well, I've tweeted Stephen Fry, obviously, but look, since you're here, why don't you take this Wii control and play the Avatar game with me, hmm?
2: Thank you. I've got to hit the towpath if I'm going to find my BlackBerry bush before darkness falls.
1: Okay. But don't go without this.
2: What is it?
1: It's a goodie bag to encourage young people to get involved. My idea, every time a young person votes, they get one of these. There's a jigsaw of the Houses of Parliament. I Heart the Big Society badge. 2-for-1 pizza voucher.
2: Well, I suppose I could take my cat.
1: Oh, don't forget this, Ed.
2: A poppy.
1: Lest we, like, forget, yeah?
2: Oh, cool.
1: There. Fabby-do. So you see, Ed, you're not going home empty-handed.
22: Oi! Come on, you! Out of the luggage compartment.
23: I'm terribly sorry, I must have dropped off.
22: Yeah, well, not on my bus, you don't. And take the poppy off. Yes. It's November the 12th.
23: Of course.
3: Ed Reardon's Week starred Christopher Douglas, Stephanie Cole, Henry DeVas, John Fortune, Simon Greenall, Philip Jackson, Rita May, Jeff McGiven, Barunka O'Shaughnessy, Tom Price and Jeffrey Whitehead. It was written by Christopher Douglas and Andrew Nichols. The producer was Dawn Ellis.
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6: Jeremy Hardy speaks to the nation. A series of illuminated manuscripts in which satyr and broadcasterist Jeremy Hardy undresses the listener with his silver-tongued devilry. In tonight's broadcast, Mr. Hardy explains how to live life to the full.
7: Good evening, and thank you, Peter Donaldson, for that in many ways spoken introduction. Before I introduce tonight's cast, there's been a letter of complaint that I should read out. Dear Mr. Speaks to the Nation, am I the only person who cannot for the life of me see why the BBC continues to allow radio programmes to be hijacked as a platform for talking? I'm sure your so-called audience, if a mob of praying undergraduates high on pot cocaine can be called so-called, enjoy your puerile chartist ranting, but I, for one, am appalled by your comments about hit-and-run drivers. While I don't always agree with hit-and-run drivers, I nonetheless defend their right to run people over. Let's try substituting the words hit-and-run drivers with careful drivers and then see how your diatribe sounds. But then the cabal of cautious motorists who control the media would never allow that, would they? Yours faithfully, Norris McPinochet, the Gibbet, Walton on Angling, Surrey. Well, thank you, Mr. McPinochet. It's always worth writing to complain about radio programmes when there's no one in your life you can talk to. Now, please welcome tonight's cast, Gordon Kennedy and Juliet Stevenson.
8: Hello.
9: Hello.
7: Now, Juliet, you're a newcomer to the show.
8: Yes, I am.
7: So don't screw up, okay?
8: Yes, I'll try.
7: It's radio. You've got a microphone, you don't have to shout. It's not theatre.
8: Right.
7: Because I did go out on a limb to book you.
8: Thanks.
7: It's okay. Now, Juliet, you've got such a rich and varied CV, but I'm sure most people will always cherish your performance as Beverly in Abigail's Party.
8: That was Alison Steadman.
7: Damn it! I knew Alison from somewhere. But you've been in stuff as well, though, yeah?
8: Yep.
7: So good. I get some kind of kudos out of having you on. Fine. But anyway, on with the show. So how to live life to the full. Gordon, me old mucker, you large and probably drunken Scottish cliché. I'm sure you've been living life to the full. How's your head?
9: I've never had any complaints, sir.
7: Well, how do we live life to the full? At the age of 43, I have decided to live each day as though it were my last. So I lie in bed all day, slipping in and out of consciousness. Live each day as though it were your last has to be the worst piece of advice a person can listen to. Let's assume that I don't spend my last day on a ventilator, uncertain who I am, but enduring flashbacks of a real or imagined childhood, dimly cognizant of the fact that a woman I no longer recognise as my daughter is making the painful decision to switch me off, partly because she can no longer bear to see her once proud father denied all dignity, and partly because she needs the spare room back and promised she'd never put me in a home. And in passing, let me place on record that I do want to be a burden to people. Oh, yes. People have been a pain in the backside all my life, and I want it wiped by them in my twilight years. Anyhow, let's assume that on my last day, I'm not in a coma, a psychiatric ward, a death cell, or Bournemouth. Let's assume it's my last day, and I have my freedom and my faculties. What will I do? Well, here's what I won't do. On my last day, I will not floss. I will not do up my flies, read the paper, placate anybody, pay any bills or take any vitamins. I probably won't even do my stretching exercises. I will drink an enormous amount, possibly experiment with heroin and commit my first murder. And with my luck, the phone will ring and it'll be the hospital telling me they sent the wrong results and I'm absolutely fine. Problem is, only one day is our last day. On all the others, we will have to face the consequences of our actions. Even on our penultimate day, we need to be careful. Do you want to spend your last day in the toilet or in Guantanamo Bay? Behaving as though our actions have no repercussions gets us into all kinds of pickles. We postpone sorting our lives out because something will turn up. It does, and it's a debt collector. Nothing good ever turns up. What turns up is a cab you didn't order, a salesman, a love child, or the angel of the Lord with bad news. And it seems to be becoming less common for friends to just turn up on each other's doorsteps. If you want a social life, you have to organise it. So, Juliet, what did you do last night? Party till you dropped?
8: We had a few people over to dinner.
7: That's a no, then. I always think the key to a successful dinner party is to get a takeaway and not invite anyone.
8: Yes, but if you don't invite people around, they invite you, which is worse, because they also invite some other people they really want you to meet.
7: Yes, it's depressing to learn the kind of people our friends imagine we'll be impressed by. People who believe themselves to be characters because they've got a nickname.
0: Yeah, a nickname they made up themselves. My name's Sebastian, but everyone calls me Crusher.
7: Exactly. So, Juliet, do you only invite people you're sure will get on?
8: Oh, I never risk introducing people who might get on.
7: Why?
8: Well, they gang up and you get left out. Ooh, that's fascinating. I'd love to talk more about this. You must come to dinner. And I'm thinking, this is dinner. I've made dinner. Eat this. Talk now.
7: That must be why our friends only introduce us to their rubbish friends.
8: Yeah, exactly. They're stockpiling all the good ones because they don't want us to get hold of them in case they like us. And my phone's tapped.
7: Okay, Juliet, breathe. Now, despite the fact that I said I spend all day in bed drifting in and out of consciousness in order to make a point about how ridiculous it would be to do that, it is nonetheless true. That's because I have no job. The absence of regular employment can make one purposeless, drifting, and profoundly happy. I do feel guilty if I haven't done any work, but so long as I post a letter, I don't feel too bad. And just because you have nothing to do, it doesn't mean you have to stare at the wall all day. There's the telly. The secret to watchable TV is that absolutely anything is compelling if you let it run. If there were a cable channel that just showed people watching TV 24 hours a day, people would watch it. They might not even notice if there were hidden cameras and it was themselves they were watching. If you stare at anything long enough, it becomes fascinating. Robert the Bruce famously hid in an oak tree burning cakes while George Washington cut it down to make wooden teeth. But when Robert wasn't doing that, he used to watch this spider that was having a really hard time making a web. Now, I don't want to speak ill of a long-dead spider, but making a web is just about the only thing that is expected of spiders. I'm not suggesting I could make a web, but I'm not a spider. If you are a spider, that's pretty much all anyone wants you to be able to do. But spiders are perhaps the human beings of the animal kingdom, except that we are. What I mean is, most human jobs seem to be staffed by people who can't do them. Don't exclude myself in this. My job is basically speaking. I have a grating nasal voice, I mumble, and my diction is terrible, which doesn't amount to a gift.
8: No.
7: Perhaps we're all just in the wrong profession. But despite the fact that I understand that capitalism alienates people from their work by expropriating surplus value, I do cleave to the old-fashioned view that we should try to make a go of whatever we do for a living. It's like my daughter's homework. It's got to be done, so I might as well do it to the best of my ability. For example, if I wanted to be lost in a car, I would drive myself. All a cab driver has to do is make sure someone is in the cab and then drive them somewhere. I just want to get to Paddington Station. I didn't say that before they marry my daughter, they must find the jumping tortoise god of Marylebone, slay it and bring me its tongue. I just said Paddington. I didn't say my first is in apple but not in tomato. Just said Paddington. I didn't say where might you find a bear in platforms perusing the timetable. I just said And cab controllers exist to liaise between public and driver. So why, when I phone to book a cab, does it not come? Isn't telling drivers to go and get people pretty much the job? At work, we are not supposed to behave as though at home and say...
8: Oh, I'm sorry, someone rang. Man's voice, I think. Or woman. I wrote it down somewhere. About a week ago. Unless I dreamt it.
7: And I'm sick of being told he's outside. Obviously, but where? He's not inside with me. I'd spot a blue Astra in the front room. And why do we give actors awards for acting? What else are they going to do if they're in something? It's not as though acting was an extraordinary act of courage beyond the call of duty. You're not being asked to do a real thing. You've only got to pretend. You haven't got to save someone's life, make them happy, or give them an orgasm. They're pretending too. People think Anthony Hopkins is brilliant at playing Hannibal Lecter. Why? How do they know? Oh, the bloke who lives upstairs from me is a highly intelligent cannibalistic serial killer, and he's just like that. Juliet, Gordon, you're both actors.
10: Yes.
7: And you work with directors.
10: Mm-hmm. Yes.
7: Yes, someone who has to tell you what to do or you won't do it right. You should know, you're actors. You shouldn't need someone to stand over you making sure you don't cock it up. Gordon, do happy. Now sad. Juliet, curiosity. Optimism.
10: Ooh.
7: Both of you, half true admission combined with Scooby-Doo. Close enough. I think Gordon wins it, but Juliet can have best supporting actress.
10: Thanks.
7: But I shouldn't have to tell you what to do any more than I should have to tell cab drivers you really want to turn left here because it's the way. Anyway, my point is, this spider was failing to spin its web. It failed and failed and failed and finally called in a 24-hour emergency cobweb service from the Yellow Pages, giving Robert the idea that battles aren't won by chiefs and presidents, but by people who need the money. But this isn't my point. My point is, Robert was captivated by watching the spider. This is the untold lesson in the fable. Why did he watch a spider? He wasn't thinking,
0: it's centuries before Clausewitz developed modern theories of warfare, so I'll have to rely on our insect friends to help me devise a military strategy to fight the English.
7: The Scots didn't go into battle singing the ugly bug ball, although they will if Mel Gibson has a hand in the movie. The spider was interesting to Robert because he had nothing else on, so he just watched it. And if you look at something long enough, it becomes compelling. Big Brother works best not when people do anything dramatic, but when they don't. Incidentally, I've devised a way of punishing the Big Brother inmates, given that they are clearly beyond rehabilitation. What we should do is audition them, get them in the house, and do everything as is, but not put it on the television. When they come out, there's just a windswept car park. No cameras, no Davina, just a bloke sweeping up saying, they've all gone home, mate. They've all gone home. Some spectacles are not in the least compelling. Some people feel that living life to the full means that they must set themselves challenges. They take part in huge organised jogging events, such as the London Marathon, which brings our capital to a standstill every year in order to fulfil the yearnings of a few thousand. The rest of us are expected to spectate at the event, all of our other plans being in ruins. Why would I want to watch that? Loads of people all doing exactly the same thing at the same time. If only one person in the world could do it, it'd be worth a look. But it's as common as juggling. I'm sure it's fun to take part. It was fun to take part in the Cultural Revolution, but it was a terrible thing to watch. There is a big hole in the fun run's good cause mantle, which makes it a good cause poncho, in fact. What is the purpose of all this running? Raising money for charity? Ostensibly. Most people give to charity because they're generous. I doubt whether there are people who will only give to something that has the support of long-distance runners. And I doubt whether anyone ever says,
8: I don't care if he can only get the operation in Florida. A penny a mile is what I'm prepared to pay. Now, if you were to wear a chicken suit...
7: Frankly, there is nothing wacky about wearing a funny costume to what is a funny costume convention. As with comic relief, the wackiness is sanctioned. It's normal. If someone wanted to show individuality, they would bring their car. If you went to a funeral dressed as the Grim Reaper, that would demonstrate that you really are out of kilter with accepted norms of behaviour. Or that you're Noel Edmonds making a desperately ill-judged attempt at a comeback. And there is something disturbing about our need to achieve. I quite admire Paula Radcliffe for being 4 miles from the end and thinking, oh, I can't be asked with this. But these are pious times when performance targets must be met, when achievement is required, however pointless. The singer, Heather Small of M People, seems to have made a career of anthems about self-improvement and personal challenges. She exhorted us to search for the hero inside ourselves. And when asked, what have you done today to make you feel proud? I'm tempted to reply, you first, Heather. What did she do today? Exfoliate? See her personal trainer, publicist or accountant? Pose for a photo? Give an interview? Maybe even sing a bit if there was time? Actually, she probably did something really nice and kind, but if she did, I don't know about it, and it doesn't serve my argument to find out. The fact is, most of us don't feel we're living life to the full unless some of what we're doing is to give something back. Juliet, what do you do to feel like a better person?
8: Besides makeup?
7: Yeah.
8: Well, I think you've really got to sort yourself out before you can help others. Because you can't offer your whole self unless you're at one with yourself.
7: Is this philosophy of yours all just contemplation, or does it have a kicking and fighting with sticks bit?
8: No, it's not. It's not based on any kind of violent yoga. No, it's just my personal view. But I also try to approach work in an ethical way. You know, being a good equity member, making sure my colleagues get proper breaks. Several months, sometimes.
7: Gordon, as a fellow actor, do you try to bring integrity to your work?
0: Well, I try to give of my best. Sometimes it's quite demanding physically. I always try to perform my own tantrums. Then there's the ethical dilemma about adverts. Some things we're asked to advertise might compromise us morally.
8: So we charge more.
0: Yeah, that's right. And then again, you might be asked to do an advert for a charity, and you have to weigh up whether you should charge at all.
8: Give a man a fish, he will eat for a day. Give him an advert with a fish in it, and he'll eat at the ivy.
7: Apparently, those overzealous young people who stand outside shops making us fill in direct debits to charities are paid. But I suppose it is a kind of acting job, maintaining that level of friendliness toward people who universally hate you. I resent being called folks by anyone who's not a country singer. I also revile charity muggers for that horrible little sideways hop they do to waylay you. Charities today are becoming less shy about taking on a campaigning role. Political action and voluntary work no longer seem to be alternatives, but to complement one another. I believe that this is not because charitable work is less dominated by old ladies, but rather because old ladies are now the cutting edge of the radical left. One of the results of the war on Iraq was the beginning of a new alliance in opposition to it. There were new faces on the anti-war demonstrations. Posh old ladies from Cheltenham climbing down from the coaches with carrier bags saying,
11: I've made some petrol bombs. I wasn't sure if it was the right thing or not. I've got unleaded, elderflower and diesel, nettle and four-star. That's a little young. Now, I've written out some ideas for things to chant, but I'm afraid most of them contain the F word.
7: This was a war too far, arguably conducted for the same reasons as most American-led wars, but blatantly so. And people are questioning everything now. It's dawning on them that private enterprise and free enterprise are not the same thing, that the world is being brought under the tight control of corporate might. People who might consider themselves conservatives don't really like it. They like the idea of shopkeepers and farmers and food with no air miles. They remember when food was fresh and seasonal. People are against GM food, and they're not falling for the corporate line that they will enable us to feed the world. There is already enough food to feed the world. It's just that instead of it being eaten in Kenya, it's flown here, where we put it in the fridge until it goes blue and hairy and then throw it away. At least in America, they have the decency to eat all of it. And one of the ways of disrupting the cultivation of GM crops has been to take direct action, ripping up the plants, a kind of militancy ideally suited to older activists because it's basically weeding. You might ask, what does this have to do with living life to the full? Well, it's to do with making a difference, making our mark on the world, leaving something more than a bench that proclaims he loved this spot. I don't necessarily mean that we all want to be commemorated, although we'd all do well to plan our funerals before others decide what we would have wanted, which revolves around their diaries and the cost of handles. I've already decided that I want to be scattered. Not cremated, just scattered. bits of me left in carrier bags behind the bowls in various service station lavatories. Not because I want to cause anyone any distress, but because it will make it very hard for the church to be involved. I digress. Although the point of making the most of life isn't to be remembered, but to get the most out of it, it would be nice to be able to look back and not think...
0: Now, I know I've forgotten something. Oh, yes, to make any kind of impact at all.
7: You might have a whale of a time, but look back and think, what was it all for? Very often this is a result of drink or other stimulants, which can lead to us having a terrific time, but not necessarily to our having a terrific life. A full life is seldom full of drink. You can feel strangely empty when you've thrown up over your neighbour's front wall. Very few people who have lived a full life were drunk for absolutely all of it. Baroness Thatcher, perhaps. But she is blessed with that rare quality. She is completely indifferent to all the pain and misery she has wrought in the lives of others. Most of us experience guilt, shame, or at least embarrassment, but perhaps you have to sober up for a while for those emotions to catch up with you. In fact, alcohol has a built-in regret factor in the form of the hangover. It's a rather cruel chemical property to trick us with euphoria before making us depressed. At least poisonous berries don't taste nice. The flavour must be disguised quite carefully. Then again, alcohol doesn't taste nice either until we get used to it. Drinks manufacturers have realised this. No longer do young teens have to force their way through pints of old bedwetter in order to acquire a taste for it. They can enjoy the taste of white rum completely masked by the flavour of their favourite childhood medicines. But before the drinks industry came up with the idea of dissolving packets of refreshers in pure alcohol, we used to taste beer, wine and spirits for the first time and think they were horrid. So nature does seem to be trying to warn us. In fact, nature only produces alcohol accidentally when it rots things. Cattle sometimes get drunk on rotten apples, unless that's a myth put about by unethical farmers with BSE-stricken herds.
0: No, Daisy's not mad. She's just pleasantly tipsy.
7: But in any case, humans don't tend to eat rotten food because it's not very nice. So how did we get into alcohol production? Well, I suppose early fermentation processes might have been happy accidents. Although why you would think to stump up and down in a vat of grapes if you weren't already pissed, I don't know. But let's say bad storage facilities and a lack of refrigeration turned early juice bars into wine lodges. That's

0: bad storage facilities and a lack of refrigeration turned early juice bars into wine lodges. That still doesn't explain distilling. Someone must have been so drunk they put the kettle on to sober up, but because we all know they drank alcohol because of a lack of clean water, the only thing to put in the kettle was their homebrew. And as they were still waiting for coffee and tea to be brought back from the New World, they lost patience and started licking steam off the walls.
1: Condensation.
0: Don't condescend to me. Upon licking the walls, they found that their simple brew had become a fine moonshine spirit that was both horrible tasting and made them blind. And thus was man's first still created. Now, Juliet, unlike Gordon, you're a woman. And according to your stereotype, you've just started to drink enormous amounts in what the experts call binges, despite the fact that drunkenness traditionally has been a healthy, vigorous, manly pursuit, unsuited to the lady folk who should spend their leisure hours more appropriately sitting on a horse sideways to facilitate childbirth.
1: Well, I don't drink that much because I've usually got the car.
0: And do you sit sideways in that?
1: Not for childbirth, only to conceive. Although before my kids were born, I did buy a special birthing car seat from the National Childbirth Trust. It's in-car birthing for the busy woman on the go.
0: Oh.
1: The theory is you want to be as relaxed as possible.
0: By driving?
1: Yeah. It's only men who get all tensed up driving. We're at our most relaxed. Music's playing, been shopping, we're doing our makeup.
0: So you had relaxed driving births?
1: God, no, I had to have two cesareans. Babies cut from the wreckage, you might say. My uterus was entirely inside.
0: Of course, we drink as a sedative, and the problem with that is we're diminishing our consciousness. Whole sections of lives are a blur. And once we're over 40, that's happening even when we're sober. Life goes by too fast, and it goes faster and faster as we get older. At my age, a year seems so short, it's hardly a useful measurement of time. We sneer at people who buy their Christmas cards in January, and before we can finish sneering, it's December again. The intervening months are lapsing in the blink of an eye. In fact, I'm sure there was no April this year.
1: Jeremy,
0: hmm?
1: You're not supposed to buy your Christmas cards. People are supposed to send them to you freely.
0: Well, yeah, we can't all be light. And the more we enjoy life, the more quickly it goes. Sometimes we need to spend time with relatives just to slow things down. We also try to create lasting monuments to our existence, to feel that we're leaving something behind. I used to resent the idea of inheritance, of people just having something as a birthright. But my daughter's growing up, and I don't feel like she should have to stand on her own 2 feet. She didn't ask to be my daughter. I can't offer her wisdom because she wouldn't listen, and I don't have any. I have no wealth, so all I can think of is shameless nepotism. That's how the world works. I can't get her a start in the shipyards, so if I'm able and she's interested, I'll pull what strings I can in radio. Entertainment is full of people whose parents were entertainers, and that doesn't necessarily mean they're not good at what they do. Lisa Tarbuck is a funny and engaging woman and talented performer. So where does she get it from? It hasn't yet been established whether talent can be inherited, but let's say it can. Clearly, some people seem to have innate talent, but does that make them more deserving of happiness? The truly insufferable people are those who think their good fortune is deserved, and if they've had to work hard to get where they are, they're even more insufferable because they're not only vain but angry. Like Michael Caine. He has everything a person could want, and everybody adores him, but he still feels picked on, rejected, as though we banished him. Clearly, he fails to grasp that the word exile loses all poignancy with the word tax in front of it. Of course, part of me would like my daughter to get on in life by virtue of her own merit. But why? Being better at something does not make us better people. And there are successful people who are good at what they do, but they're not necessarily the best at what they do. And how can we know if there are better candidates when job descriptions are increasingly so nebulous? Hosting a successful chat show involves skill. But how do you spot the deserving candidates who've been passed over and whose resentment is turning them mad? Were the American interrogators at Abu Ghraib just frustrated David Lettermans? Is Lindy England a researcher monkey? We'd all like a time machine to take us back to the Vienna of 1910, see an art collector poring over the works of a struggling painter by the name of Adolf Hitler, and whisper, "Just buy the bloody picture, please." Well, I'm about to wrap up this series, but before I do, I'd like to thank the cast. Gordon, good luck with everything. I hope you get another 9 o'clock militarist pot boiler to keep the wolf from the door. Thanks. Stick at it and you could become the Ross Kemp of acting. Juliet, what can I say? I hope this opens some doors for you. Mopey Russian stuff at the National is all well and good.

0: good, but it's not going to get you a part in a sitcom.
1: Right.
0: So, that's about it. I think it was I who said, life is what you're left with when nothing else pans out. But that doesn't mean we should despair. I suppose the lesson is to give things your best shot, be grateful for what you achieve, and not get too screwed up about what you don't achieve. And just hope that when the day comes for your kids to choose the words on your headstone, they don't do it in text language. Good night.
2: 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The producer was David Tyler, and the programme was a Positive production for the BBC.
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0: Episode 9, Disqualified, featuring this week's guest stars, John Barron and Peter Jones.
1: Moody and Sharp solicitors. Mr. Sharp, secretary speaking.
2: Sally, it's me, Roger.
1: Good morning, Mr. Thursby.
2: Good morning. Sally, what's the matter? Why are you calling Mr. Thursby?
1: Because it's your name. I always call people by their names. What can I do for you, Mr. Thursby?
2: Look, what is this? Are you trying to punish me? Have I done something wrong?
1: I'm not sure. Isn't it wrong for a barrister to tout for briefs?
2: But I haven't. I don't. I'm not.
1: Why else would you ring up a solicitor who once sent you a brief except to hint that you'd like another?
2: I'm not ringing up a solicitor.
1: Oh, so sorry. You've got the wrong number then. Goodbye, Mr. Thursby.
2: Don't ring off. It's you I want to speak to.
1: Well, couldn't you have waited till after work?
2: I always used to ring you at your old job.
1: That was different.
2: Why?
1: I'm not sure Mr. Sharp would like my having personal calls at the office.
2: Mister, if he doesn't like it, he can lump it to me. You tell your Mr. Sharp I shall ring you up whenever I want to.
1: If you feel so strongly about it, you tell him.
2: I will. I certainly will. I'll give him a piece of my mind if I ever meet him.
1: Or would you like me to make an appointment?
2: No, I'll write you. Say, why are we wasting time talking about this wretched man?
1: He's not wretched. He's a sweet man.
2: I don't care if he's 12 stone or solid saccharine. I didn't ring up to talk about him.
1: What did you ring up to talk about?
2: Us.
1: What about us?
2: It's ages since I've seen you.
1: 2 days.
2: That's what I mean.
1: And you spent both evenings with Joy.
2: That's not true.
1: One of them, then.
2: Leave that as it may. I simply can't wait to see you again. Look, have lunch with me today.
1: I only take a short lunch break.
2: This man Sharp's a monster. Grinding the faces of his starving workers is enough to make anyone see red. My goodness, I'll tell you what, if ever I do run at him, I'll tear him off a strip.
1: Like you did to that judge. All right, I'll meet you for a quick snack in the usual pub.
2: You will? Great, 1 o'clock.
1: Give or take 10 minutes. Goodbye, Mr. Thursby.
2: Look, what is all this Mr. Thursby stuff? Sally? I do beg your pardon, sir. Sally, you said 1 o'clock.
1: I said give or take. We're a bit early because Peter's got to see a client at 4:15.
2: Peter?
1: You know, Peter Sharp, my boss.
2: Why you called him Peter?
1: Because it's his name.
2: His name's Peter. My name's Mr. Thursby. Now, look here, sir.
3: I'm sorry about that, Sally. I got caught by that ball.
1: Ah, Peter. I don't think you two have actually met, have you? Roger Thursby, Peter Sharp.
3: Hello.
4: Oh, this is a great pleasure, Mr. Thursby.
2: Is that what you call it?
4: Well, it gives me the chance to tell you how much I enjoyed your handling of that accident case. I do hope you'll be free to take on some more work for us sometime.
2: Oh, well, thank you. Sorry I didn't win that one.
4: Well, there was never more than an outside chance. But what I liked was the way you stood up to the judge.
2: I don't do to let judges push you around.
4: Oh, absolutely not. But you're the first one I've seen trying to push a judge around. Great performance. I laughed a lot.
2: Laughed?
4: Yes, made my day. Sorry, I can't stop and have a drink with you now. I've got to see a client.
1: Don't forget you're in court this afternoon.
4: Oh, not likely. Bloody Brewer's swan song.
2: What do you say?
4: I've got a road accident case in front of Judge Brewer. Do you know him?
2: No, I don't.
4: Oh, you're lucky. He's the scourge of the motorist.
2: Really? Why swan song? Is he retiring?
4: Oh, no. But this will be his last case in that court. He's going to do criminal work in future. Goodbye, Mr. Thursby. Very nice to have met you. Be good, Sally.
1: Why didn't you do it?
2: What?
1: Tear him off a strip.
2: Here in the crowded bar, there's no place for stripping.
1: Oh, was it because he hinted at more briefs?
2: Certainly not. Nothing of the kind.
1: I'm very glad to hear it, Roger, darling.
2: What'd you say?
1: I said I'm very glad to hear it.
2: I heard you. I'm promoted again, am I?
1: Are you?
2: Well, this morning it was all Mr. Thursby. Now it's back to Roger, darling. What's the game, Sally?
1: It's not a game. It's one of the rules at Moody and Sharp. We don't call people by their Christian names in the office.
2: But I wasn't in the office.
1: I was.
2: Oh, really, Sally? Honestly.
1: Well, it might be all right if I called you Mr. Thursby, darling.
2: Is that what you call your boss?
1: Of course not. His name isn't Thursby.
2: Sally, do you or do you not call him Mr. Sharp, darling?
1: No, Roger, I do not. It's Mr. Sharp in the office and Peter outside.
2: What about a drink?
1: A very quick one. I ought to get back.
2: Well, look, what's the hurry? You're Mr. Sharp's in court this afternoon.
1: Oh, I know. Bloody Brewer's swan song. But I have got a lot of work waiting for me.
2: Oh, Lord. Now what happens, Mr. Sharp?
5: That's all, Mr. Smith. Now Judge Brewer will give judgment.
6: For me, I hope.
4: I wouldn't count on it, Mr. Smith. I wouldn't count on it.
7: Before I come to the question of liability, I should say that the damages have been agreed at £150. I now come to the evidence. Two witnesses have given their account of the accident, namely the drivers concerned, Mr. Jones and Mr. Smith. Mr. Jones has told me that he has never before had an accident. I can only say that if the evidence to which I have listened shows a fair sample of his driving, he's been a remarkably lucky man. And so indeed have those within striking distance of him. His driving, if typical, and in view of his obvious satisfaction with himself, I suspect it is. If I say it is representative of his normal driving, it shows him to be a driver who is completely regardless of the safety, let alone the convenience of others. It is a great pity that a judge in civil cases has no power to disqualify a man from driving. I may say that if I had such power, I would make sure that Mr. Jones had no more accidents in the next 20 years.
6: What about that, eh, Mr. Sharp?
5: Wait for it, Mr. Smith, wait for it.
7: Regarding Mr. Smith's driving, on the other hand, it is difficult to say whether his extraordinary manoeuvres were due to a complete inability on his part to control a motor car, to gross stupidity, or to an utter callousness rivaling that of Mr. Jones. I would certainly remove his license, if I had the power, for the same period as I would remove that of Mr. Jones. Unfortunately, I have not that power, and I can only express the hope that if either of these two gentlemen has the slightest regard for the lives or limbs or property of his fellow citizens, which in view of the evidence I very much doubt, but if perhaps any words of mine have brought home to one of them that he is a menace on the road, he will sell his car immediately and never drive again.
8: I might as well have settled in the first place. I'd have saved money. I wouldn't have had to sit here and be in such...
4: Yes, well, if you remember, Mr. Smith, I did advise that course as soon as I knew who the judge was. Never mind, better luck next time.
8: There won't be a next time.
4: Yeah, not in front of this judge, I hope. Because if there is, it'll be a criminal case. Goodbye, Mr. Smith.
8: Can I give you a lift?
4: Not on... No. Very kind of you. I think I'd rather walk.

0: Miss Mannering.
1: Nearly finished, Mr. Sharp.
0: Take your time. You know that little newsagent friend of yours you sent me?
1: Mr. Piper, yes.
0: Is he out of his mind?
1: Well, I wouldn't say that. A little odd, perhaps. Well, are you going to act for him?
0: He doesn't want me. He doesn't want anyone. He's determined to run his own defence.
1: Oh, silly little Mr. Piper. I thought I'd convinced him he must have help.
0: Yeah, but he certainly needs help. He's up in front of bloody Brewer.
1: Is Judge Brewer really so terrible? Or is it just a reputation he's got?
0: Believe me, he was bad enough trying civil cases. But now he's doing criminal work. I'll tell you what. I'll take you along to his court and you can judge for yourself.
2: Members of the jury, today about 20 people are going to be, or already have been, killed on the roads. 100 or more have been or will be injured. When you consider your verdict in this case, I would suggest that instead of identifying yourselves with the man in the dock and saying to yourselves, there but for the grace of God go I, that instead of doing that, you should identify yourself with two crushed arms and a fractured pelvis lying underneath one of these juggernauts, one of these dangerous weapons which people are allowed to brandish about. As children are allowed to play with toys. There, members of the jury, but for the grace of God, lie you and I and all those present in court. And before the year is up, one or more of us may be one of the thousands done to death on the roads and no one to shed a tear except our relatives and friends.
1: If that doesn't make them say guilty, nothing will.
0: Well, mind you, he's got a point. He's got a valid point.
2: George Robinson, let me say first that I heartily concur with the jury's verdict. But your learned counsel has asked me to take into consideration that the man you knocked down in your reckless passage along the highway has recovered from his injuries and will suffer no lasting effects. It is difficult to listen to such a submission temperately, but I can only say this to comfort you, and I may add that it will be the only thing that will comfort you. I am not going to increase your sentence because of the nonsense which I have been forced to listen to from your learned counsel. No turn of the wheel, no application of the brake, no reduction of speed, no action or forethought, no consideration by you prevented the injuries you inflicted on this foot passenger from being fatal. But, I repeat, I am adding nothing for what almost amounts to an impertinent submission by your learned counsel. As if I wanted to add anything to your sentence, I could not do so, since it is plain that this offence calls for the imposition of the maximum sentence. You'll go to prison for 2 years and your license will be suspended for 5.
0: Do you believe me now?
1: Poor little Mr. Piper. Somebody's got to do something to keep him out of prison.

0: Hello?
1: Mr. Thursby, darling.
0: Sally, what are you doing at the office at this time of the evening?
1: Oh, I'm not, as a matter of fact. I got muddled. Sorry, Roger, darling.
0: That's better.
1: You remember what you said the other day?
0: Which particular memorable saying of mine do you mean?
1: If I had a legal problem, I was to bring it to you.
0: Oh, yes, of course. What is it, Sally?
1: It's this friend of mine, a little man who has a shop near here. He's being charged with dangerous driving, and he's insisting on doing the case himself.
0: Well, I wouldn't recommend it normally, but sometimes it works if you get a judge who goes out of his way to help.
1: Oh, this one won't. It's Judge Brewer.
0: Oh, Lord. Oh, no. Well, I don't see quite what I can do.
1: Nor do I at the moment. But I thought you might give him some advice. And when you've talked to him, you might hit on some line of defence that hadn't occurred to anyone else.
0: Oh. Yes, I might. I might very easily.
1: I know it's not like sending you a brief, but it's all experience, isn't it? And you would be helping a friend of mine.
0: Any friend of yours or a friend of mine? Except the fellow Sharp. When did you want me to see him?
1: Well, could you come round in about an hour?
0: Right, I'll be there on the dot.
1: Thank you, darling. His name's Mr. Piper.
0: Not Mr. Piper, darling.
1: No, darling. I don't call him darling, although he is a darling. He's also a bit odd. He's got a very funny way of talking. But I think he's sane. Anyway, you'll see for yourself.
2: Ah, sweet of you to come, Roger. This is Mr. Piper, Mr. Thursby.
3: How do you do? I've been a-hearing about you, Mr. Thursby, from Miss Mainwaring.
2: Now, Mr. Piper, sit down again, and Mr. Thursby will give you the benefit of his expert advice.
0: Oh. Well, now, one question first, Mr. Piper. Why do you insist on appearing in person instead of being represented?
3: I'm looking at it this way, Mr. Thursby. If I have a lawyer, I'll have to be telling him what happened.
0: Yes.
3: Then he'll be going into court and telling the judge and jury.
0: Something like that.
3: So I'm a saving of time and money if I cut out the middleman and tell them on my own.
0: Well, you see, you mightn't tell it as well as experienced counsel. And you mightn't be so good at twisting the other side's tail. However, let's assume for the moment you're going to appear in person.
3: That's what I'm going to be a-doing of.
0: Right. Then just let me give you a few tips. First, you'll have to be careful they don't make you say something you don't mean to.
3: I'm not following how they can make you say something you don't want to say.
0: Yeah, well, I'm afraid you'll soon find out if you take that attitude.
3: I'm not taking any attitude. I'm simply not following.
0: Well, some lawyers, I don't say that I could, but some lawyers can make people say anything.
3: But how? If I say a car is a black, how can they make me say it is a white?
0: Mm. I'll show you how it's done. You say it was black, do you?
3: I do.
0: I put it to you that it was white.
3: No, it was a black.
0: White.
3: A black.
0: White.
3: A black.
0: Now, let me ask you something else. How could you tell what colour it was?
3: By looking at it.
0: Could you see the colour quite plainly?
3: Quite.
0: And you think it was black?
3: No.
0: Ah. You don't think it was black?
3: No.
0: Then it was white?
3: No.
0: But, Mr. Piper, either it was black or white. You're not suggesting it was grey?
3: No.
0: Then if you don't think it was black... It was white.
3: No.
0: I put it to you, sir. I put it to you. That you were trifling with the court. You admit it was either black or white, and you don't think it was black. Then it must have been white.
3: No.
0: Explain yourself, sir.
3: You asked me if I thought it was black, and I said no, I didn't think it was black.
0: That's right.
3: I didn't think it was black. I knew it was.
0: Well, I must admit that was really quite clever, Mr. Piper.
3: But it's still a black. I want to know how they can make you say it's a white.
0: It's all right, I'll try again. Could you have made a mistake, sir?
3: Yes.
0: You admit that?
3: Yes, I could have made a mistake, but I didn't. It was a black. Perhaps you'd like to ask me if black doesn't sometimes look the same as white.
0: No. That's a very silly question, Mr. Piper.
3: But I'd answer yes to it.
0: That black sometimes looks the same as white?
3: Often. In the dark, you know.
0: Ah! Now, was it dark on this occasion?
3: Yes.
0: Then how could you tell whether it was black or white?
3: Because the street lights were on.
2: It looks as if Mr. Piper can keep his end up all right.
0: Yeah, keep his end up and score freely all round the wicket.
2: But that doesn't mean he'll be acquitted.
0: Oh, no, certainly not. That'll depend on the evidence. Is it a bad case, by the way?
3: That's all according. I wasn't looking where I was going.
0: Oh. Now, was anyone hurt?
3: My feelings were hurt very much.
0: By what?
3: By what the policeman said.
0: Well, what did he say?
3: I wouldn't like to be a saying of that in front of the lady.
0: Look, what actually happened?
3: I was driving along the high street, thinking about my paper shop, when I suddenly saw a lot of people are running in every direction. And then a policeman stopped me and asked me what I thought I was a-doing of. And I said I thought I was a-driving along the high street.
0: Now, forgive my asking you, but did you actually knock anybody down?
3: No, they all managed to get away.
0: Now, were they... crossing the road?
3: Some was crossing one way and some was crossing the other. They all started slow, but they ended up fast.
0: Well, it didn't happen to be a pedestrian crossing, I suppose.
3: Funny you should be a-thinking of that. Because it was.
0: Oh, dear, oh, dear, oh, dear.
2: Not too good, is it?
0: It's terrible. It's absolutely terrible. A whole lot of pedestrians on a pedestrian crossing. Mr. Piper admits he scattered them like chickens.
3: That's good. They was like chickens. When I saw them scatter, I said to myself, they're like chickens they are, I said.
0: Look, look, look. I hope you didn't say that to the policeman, did you?
3: Why should I want to say that to the policeman?
0: Mr. Piper, never do that.
3: I beg of your pardon?
0: Never answer a question with another question, or you'll make things even worse for yourself. It's like the accused man who's asked, and did you steal it? And if he answers, what should I want to steal it for? Everyone knows he did steal it.
3: Thank you, Mr. Thursby. That's a good tip. That is, never say, what should I want to be a stealing of it for? I'll remember that. What should I want to be a stealing of it for?
0: What? Yes, that's
3: what
0: right.
3: Should I
0: yes,
3: want
0: all right,
3: to
0: yes,
3: be...
0: Well, you got it. That's quite about stealing. Never about stealing. Let's go back to the dangerous driving, right? Now, have you ever done a thing like this before?
3: Never so many. I haven't actually caught one at all.
0: Well, at least you've got no convictions.
3: None at all. I would stake my oath on that.
0: Well, thank him for that. That's something. Now, may I ask how old you are, Mr. Piper?
3: I'm 49, going 50. Or is it a coming?
0: Well, it doesn't matter. That's pretty good, anyway. Very good. 49 and no previous convictions. Well, I think we're getting somewhere now. Now, how long have you been driving, Mr. Piper?
3: Oh, it seems a long time since I started.
0: Yeah, but how long would you say about?
3: You don't mind if it's not exact.
0: No, no, no. Just the number of years.
3: Years, did you say?
0: Yes, just approximately how many?
3: Oh, not years.
0: How do you mean, not years?
3: I'd prefer to do it in months.
0: All right, fair enough, yeah. There are 12 months in the year. Well, for how many months have you been driving? 120, 240? With a full licence, I mean. They don't count the time you were a learner.
3: I can't be sure exactly, but at least 6.
0: Oh. 6 months. And apart from convictions, how many accidents have you had in that time?
3: I should say not more than one a month.
0: Mr. Piper, I'm sorry to say, the more I ask, the worse it gets.
3: Then perhaps you'd better stop asking, Mr. Thursby.
2: There must be something else.
0: Is there, Mr. Piper? Can you think of anything about this accident you haven't told me yet?
3: Only one thing.
0: Yes, yes, what is it?
3: I was on the right side of the road.
0: Well, I suppose that's one point in your favour.
3: It might be abroad, not in this country, where the right side is the wrong side.
0: Mr. Piper, do you want my honest opinion?
3: I wouldn't want you a lion.
0: I don't know Judge Brewer myself. I've never been in front of him. But from what I hear, I'm afraid he may send you to prison.
2: No question of may. On the case as it stands, he certainly will.
0: Look, are you sure you want to go on driving at all?
3: How am I to be a getting from place to place if I don't drive?
0: Couldn't you get a bicycle?
3: Too dangerous. I used to be a riding of a bicycle, but I kept knocking people down.
0: If I were you, Mr. Piper, I'd stick to walking and public transport.
3: I'll be having to, won't I, if they were taking my licence away?
0: I'm afraid that's bound to happen. Any judge would take your licence away, and frankly, I wouldn't blame them.
2: Well, never mind the licence. Most judges wouldn't send him to prison, but this one will. And I can't bear the thought of dear Mr. Piper being in prison.
3: I'm not thinking very highly of it myself. Perhaps I could be a saying of as I want another judge to try me.
0: Look, you can be a saying of it till you're blue in the face, but it won't get you anywhere.
3: I'm not feeling well disposed to Judge Brewer today.
2: I'm afraid he won't be well disposed to you, Mr. Piper.
3: I'll be thinking hard thoughts of him when I see him tonight.
0: When you see him, but you know him. You know him. That's marvellous. Your troubles are over, Mr. Piper. He can't try the case. If he knows you, he's disqualified from trying it.
3: Like I'm going to be disqualified from driving.
0: Exactly.
2: Mr. Piper, where are you seeing Judge Brewer tonight?
3: In my mind's eye.
0: What?
3: When I'm going to meet anybody that's important to me, I'm usually a seeing of them in my mind's eye first.
0: You don't know him then?
3: I don't know of him from Adam.
2: You're sure he hasn't been into your shop sometime to buy a paper?
3: Why should he want to do a thing like that?
0: Careful.
3: What should he want to be a stealing of it for?
0: Even if he had been in your shop, that wouldn't be enough to disqualify him. What a letdown. I really thought we had the answer then.
2: Well, if that could have been one answer, there must be another one somewhere. We'll just have to take it from the top again and think, think, think.
0: Yes. When is the case being heard, Mr. Piper?
3: Next week, they say.
0: Oh, good. At least that gives us a little time. I'll tell you what, I'll talk to Grimes tomorrow, see if he's got any bright ideas.
2: You do that, Roger, and ring me at the office if he comes up with anything.
0: Right, who do I ask for? Miss Mannering, darling.
2: Don't you dare. Dear Mr. Piper, don't give up hope. We'll keep on working at it. Moody and Sharp solicitors. Mr. Sharp's secretary speaking.
4: Good morning, darling secretary. This is darling Thursby.
2: Oh, Mr. Thursby. Any luck with Mr. Grimes?
4: Afraid not. He says there are only two alternatives, Mr. Piper.
2: For what?
4: Either tell me...
2: Funny you should mention driving.
4: Well, why? That's what it's all about, isn't it?
2: Yes. That's why I thought of going for a drive with Mr. Piper this evening.
4: Tell you, you can't. You mustn't.
2: You don't understand. Mr. Piper and I will be passengers in your car. You'll be driving.
4: Oh, that's different. What's the point?
2: It is a motoring case, isn't it? I thought if we all got together in a car, we might come up with the answer.
4: And if it was an arson case, would we all go round together setting shops on fire?
2: Don't be silly, Mr. Thursby. I feel like a drive in the country anyway. But if you don't want to come, Mr. Piper will have to take me.
4: No, I won't have it.
2: Then bring the car round about 5:30 and pick us up. Fork left here, Roger.
5: Why?
2: I like the look of this road.
5: Oh.
2: Must admit this was a good idea, Roger.
5: We haven't thought of anything yet.
2: You haven't.
5: Have you?
2: I was thinking what a lovely evening it is.
3: It's nice to see the sun is shining off. I shan't see so much of that when I'm in prison.
2: You're not going to prison. What's this village called, Roger?
5: What? I'm going too far to notice. Well, does it matter?
2: Not really, but I'd like to know.
5: Oh, there's another sign coming up. Little Moppet. What an odd name.
2: Isn't it? It's the next.
5: What's the next?
2: Oh, I don't know what I'm talking about.
3: You ought to be knowing what you're talking of.
2: Yes, I ought to, Mr. Piper. But I feel a bit odd somehow.
5: Darling, aren't you well?
2: Well, not exactly ill. I feel funny.
3: I'm expecting it's the car sickness.
2: It might be.
3: Going along too steady. Better let me be a driving.
2: No!
5: I'll stop at the next village and we'll go and have a drink in the pub.
2: I'll be all right, I think. Hello.
5: Sally, you are ill.
2: I feel a bit faint. I think you'd better stop, Roger.
5: Right. Now, put your head between your knees.
2: That house there, do you think they'd let me have a glass of water?
5: Yeah, of course. I'll go and get it.
2: No, I might feel better in the air. If you give me your arms, both of you, we'll walk across.
5: It's all right, of course. Yes. Here, I'll help you out. Steady. Grab hold of my arm.
2: Thank you. I'm sorry to be such a bore.
5: For heaven's sake, just take it easy.
3: Yes, more a haste, the less a speed. That's a way.
2: Thank you, Mr. Piper. I only hope he's in.
5: What did you say, darling?
2: Nothing.
6: Yes? good evening.
5: Good evening, sir. Sorry to bother you.
3: The ladies are faint. Could we possibly ask you for a glass of water?
6: Oh, of course, certainly. Come along in.
2: Thank you so much.
6: Nothing serious, I hope. Want a doctor?
2: Oh, no, thank you. I'm sure I'll be all right in a minute. If I could just sit down and have a drink.
6: I have some Malvern water here, if that's all right.
2: Lovely.
6: Yeah. Or something stronger. Brandy, perhaps.
2: No, really, thank you. Just water.
3: I think I might be a bit of a...
6: You might what?
3: I might think if there was something stronger.
6: I see what you mean. A little scotch?
3: You're too a-kind.
6: What about you, sir?
5: That's very kind of you, sir, but really not, thank you. I never drink and drive.
6: Very proper. Here you are. Glass of water. That's right. Just sip it. And you, sir? Soda or water with your whiskey?
3: I prefer not to be a spoiling of it.
6: As you please. You're not driving, so it doesn't matter.
2: Poor Mr. Piper may not be driving for a very long time.
6: Some injury?
3: I'm glad to say not, and no one was hurt.
2: I'm afraid he's got a motoring case. Nothing very serious, just one of those pedestrian crossing affairs.
6: Those pedestrian crossing affairs, as you call them, madam, may result in people losing their lives.
2: Oh, dear, you talk like that awful old man Mr. Piper's coming in front of. Doesn't he, Mr. Piper?
3: He does sound a bit like it.
2: Isn't he bad luck? He's coming up in front of a terrible judge. Judge Bloody Brewer, they call him. That's right, isn't it, Mr. Piper?
3: That's right, yes. Bloody Brewer.
6: As a matter of fact, I am Judge Brewer.
5: I'm terribly sorry, sir. I had no idea.
6: I think if you're feeling better, madam, you'd like to go back to the car.
2: Oh, I'm so terribly sorry. Yes, I'm quite better now. I can't thank you enough, and I really must apologize. And so ought you, Mr. Piper. Otherwise, you may get an extra 6 months.
3: I shouldn't like that.
6: Good evening, madam.
5: I wonder if I might have a word with you, Judge. I'm a member of the bar.
6: A member of the bar?
2: Come along, Mr. Piper.
5: I'm terribly sorry about that, Judge. I'm afraid I didn't know you by sight. And, of course, they didn't either.
6: I suppose it's good for judges to know what other men think of them. They rarely call me Bloody Brewer.
5: Well, Why should they want to call you that? I'm sure they don't, Judge.
6: I don't think I'm very popular amongst motorists. You've heard that, I expect.
5: I have heard something like that. If I may say so, Judge, I think it's a very, very good thing that someone slaps them down.
6: You aren't appearing in the case by any chance?
5: Certainly not, Judge. I wouldn't have stayed behind if I had been.
6: Oh, good. You've learnt the rules pretty quickly, if I may say so. How long have you been called?
5: Only a few months, I'm afraid.
6: Many people don't think about these things. A judge mustn't see one side without the other being present. Which reminds me, I have seen one side. Your driving friend. I can't hear the case now, can I?
5: Well, Judge, if you ask me...
6: I wasn't asking you, in fact. But what's your view?
5: Well, I know it's none of my business, but he has called you names. And if you did sentence him, he might think he's got extra because of it. Of course, I'd know that that had nothing to do with it, and so would all lawyers.
6: What is your name, young man?
5: Roger Thursby.
6: You seem to be a very sensible young man. You ought to do well. I'm also glad to see that you take your responsibilities as a driver seriously. May I ask what your driving friend's name is?
5: Well, he's not actually my friend. So no, he's the man who keeps the paper shop near my girlfriend.
6: And his name?
5: Piper.
6: I shall see to it. Mr. Piper has tried before another judge. And if he did drive over a pedestrian crossing, he's a very lucky man.
5: Yeah, thank you, Judge. May I tell him what you've said?
6: Certainly. He'll probably stand you a drink on the strength of it.
5: Not when I'm driving.
6: Good. Goodbye, Thursby. Good luck.
5: Thank you, Judge. Goodbye.
2: Well, Roger?
7: Well, Mr. Thursby?
5: Well, Mr. Piper, you'll be glad to hear that you won't be going to prison. Judge Brewer won't try your case.
7: I'm most grateful.
5: But there's someone who ought to be going to prison, isn't there, Sally?
2: I wouldn't be a knowing of.
5: I should think you'd get 6 months for this lot if he came out.
2: Whatever do you mean?
5: You looked up the judge's address, you brought us to his door, you pretended to faint, you fixed the whole thing, didn't you?
2: Really, Roger, why should I want to do such a thing like that?
7: What would you want to be a stealing of it for?

In that episode of Brothers in Law, the parts were played as follows: Roger Thursby, Richard Bryars, Sally, Julia Lockwood, Judge Brewer, John Barron, Piper, Peter Jones, Sharp, Gerard Green, Smith, John Ruddock. Disqualified was written by Henry Cecil and Basil Dawson. The program was produced by David Hatch.

0: Once upon a time there was an engineer.
1: Choo-choo Charlie was his name, we hear.
0: He had an engine and he sure had fun. He used good and plenty candy to make his train run.
2: Charlie says, love my good and plenty. Charlie says, really rings the bell. Charlie says, love my good and plenty. Don't know any other candy that I love so well.
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6: 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They really do know what they like. Tibby, Tibby, Tibby. 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
9: Claire and the Community by Harry Venning and David Ramsden. Episode 1, Mother of All Mothers.
10: Brian, look up there.
11: At what?
10: At the CCTV monitor screen. There's a secret camera behind us.
11: It's not us, is it?
10: Yeah, we come into a high street bookshop and they film us as if we're a threat to national security.
11: God, that is so depressing.
10: Yeah, it is. Did you know the UK has 20% of the world's CCTV cameras?
11: There was a time you barely noticed it, but now it's impossible not to.
10: This country's obsessed with surveillance.
11: It's just spreading out of control.
10: We're just this far from becoming a police state.
11: Oh, it's a nightmare, Claire. I just wish there was something I could do to stop it.
10: Well, Brian, I've never heard you so impassioned about civil liberties.
11: Civil liberties? I was talking about my bald patch.
12: Claire, can I have a word?
10: Of course you can, Irene.
12: I've just read your case report on Mrs. Decker. The conditions you describe inside our house are dirty, unsanitary, and unhealthy. I take it you're going to refer her case to the mental health team?
10: No, Irene, I'm going to call Kim and Aggie. Of course I'm referring it to the mental health team.
12: Okay. There's no need for all the attitude. It's not my fault you didn't get the promotion to team leader.
10: Yes, it is. They gave it to you.
12: I know! Brilliant, isn't it?
13: Hi, everybody. Happy New Year.
14: Morning, Megan.
13: Morning, Ree. You've still got all your Christmas cards up.
14: Yeah, I know. I like to keep the spirit of the season going for as long as possible. Plus, I got twice as many as Claire, and it really pisses her off.
13: Oh, look, there's the one I sent you.
14: Yes, a picture of your daughter. What a surprise that was.
13: Oh, isn't Brenda the most beautiful three-year-old in the world? Cost a fortune, that did. I had it done in the studio.
14: Really? Because the lighting's terrible. Just look at the shadow across her face.
13: That's her nose.
14: So, Helen, how was your Christmas?
15: As good as it can be on your own, with just a ready meal and a solitary cracker to look forward to. You should know, Ray.
14: Well, actually, this Christmas was a little different.
15: Why, you didn't bother with a cracker?
14: I spent it with the new boyfriend.
15: Actually, I quite enjoyed my ready meal this year.
13: How about you, Claire? Did you have a good Christmas?
10: Do you know what, Megan? I think I did. Brian and I spent a week at my parents' with Sis and the kids, Aunt Tess and my Nana, and I don't know if it was the different environment or the contagious goodwill or the altered dynamic of just being around other people, but Brian and I really got on together for the first time in ages.
16: Hello, Brian. How was your Christmas?
11: Oh, it's great, thanks. Claire was so busy arguing with her family, we hardly spoke to each other all week.
16: Nice one.
11: Yeah, how about you?
16: Okay. Yeah, bought a bunch of DVDs off my mate Lee in the pub. Did you know there was a porno version of It's a Wonderful Life?
11: You kept busy then?
16: Oh, yeah. You and Claire okay at the minute then?
11: I suppose so. Though I fear hostilities will be resuming shortly.
16: In a gay relationship, how do they decide who does the nagging?
11: To be honest with you, Simon, it's really bringing me down. Do you remember I told you that Claire and I were trying for a baby? But I'm so angry, so bitter and so resentful at the way she treats me sometimes that I don't want to have sex with Claire. I don't even know if I'm physically able to have sex with Claire.
16: And you want me to?
11: No, of course. Of course I don't want you to. The point I'm trying to make is that I am putting all this effort into salvaging our relationship, but if I no longer find Claire physically attractive, what is there to salvage?
16: Because I'd be happy to do it. I mean, not that I've ever fancied her or anything, but she's not unattractive. Put it this way, I've had a lot worse.
11: Look, things have always been pretty tempestuous between me and Claire, but our relationship has always been like a self-righting boat. After the storm, it would just bob back up and we'd pootle along. Not anymore. Nowadays, it feels like we're sinking.
16: She's got this sort of stern quality, which I do find rather attractive. And physically, it's all there. Nice legs, solid chassis, good headlights. Sexy swing of the hips when she walks. Sorry, Brian, but I don't see your problem.
11: What you have to understand, Simon, is that trying for a baby and having sex are two entirely different things. Okay, Simon, just forget I said that. I can see it's confused you.
12: Okay, then, bar is open. Monday, 3 p.m, team meeting to discuss whether we stop calling clients, and start calling them service users. Wednesday, 10 a.m. meeting to discuss blinds versus curtains in the kitchen area.
2: Can we see blinds?
12: Yes, we can, I checked. Thursday, 2 p.m. team meeting. Discuss if we're having too many team meetings. Got that?
14: Yep, got it, yep.
12: Now, as team leader, I'm a bit concerned that one of you is taking things home with them.
2: Oh, for crying out loud, it was a packet of post-it notes.
12: Megan, you mustn't get emotionally involved with the cases. Leave them at the door.
2: Try, Irene.
12: Now, Helen, what was that about post-it notes? Nothing? So, before I call this team meeting to a close, is there anything else?
10: Yes, I'm late.
2: Oh, Claire, that's the most fantastic news. Congratulations. It's funny, when you told me in the strictest confidence that you and Brian were trying for a baby, I was bursting to tell everybody. But now it's all out in the open, let me be the first to say I think you'll be a wonderful mother.
10: I'm late for my 4:30 home visit, so can somebody perhaps call Mr. Hobbs and let him know that I'm on my way?
2: Sorry.
10: See you all later.
17: Brian and Claire are trying for a baby. Is it me or has it suddenly gone cold in here?
2: Excited at the thought of you and Brian having a baby. It'd be like a little brother or sister for my Brenda. They could grow up together, become friends, marry. Hopefully they won't be like brother and sister by then.
10: Okay, Megan, slow down.
2: Can I be at the birth? I've got all the books. Have you thought about names yet?
10: Thought of one for you.
12: Ease up a bit, Megan. I think you're putting unnecessary pressure on Claire.
10: Thank you, Irene. This whole conception business is stressful enough.
14: It'll happen, Claire.
2: You're both young, healthy. You're healthy.
10: Nothing's going to happen if we don't have sex.
12: Don't be too hard on yourself. The very expectation of sex can be eternal.
2: And there's often too much emphasis placed on the physical over emotional.
18: The environment plays a huge part. Where you are has a profound effect on the mood created.
10: Who are you?
18: Pop man. Are these finished?
10: Yes, they are. Thank you very much. Thing is, Brian just doesn't seem interested.
14: He's probably just tense and he can't relax. What Brian needs is a long, sensual massage under candlelight, possibly using aromatherapy oils.
10: And you'd be prepared to do that?
14: No, God, not me. Claire, you.
10: Oh, no, I don't know, Ray. I mean, Brian's got this body hair thing. It all got matted with oil. I don't know what...
14: Seriously, I gave Troy a massage last night, and the sex afterwards was absolutely out of this world.
17: Oh, I think it sounds a good idea.
12: Worth a try.
13: I have some aromatherapy oil I could lend you.
14: Isn't anybody going to ask me who Troy is?
17: Oh, you can get some down the market.
12: Yeah, you can get the candles there too.
13: Open a bottle of wine, I would.
14: Isn't anybody going to ask me who Troy is?
12: Oh, not wine, champagne.
13: Soft music.
14: Isn't anyone going to ask me who Troy is?
17: The soft music is a great idea.
19: Brian, Bright, just lay still. You're getting it all over the carpet.
11: And this is supposed to be relaxing.
19: It is not my fault that the top came off the bottle.
11: Well, what is this stuff? It stinks.
19: Cod liver oil. The other stuff was, like, really, really expensive.
11: Just get it off me.
19: I will. I'm just not sure how. How do they do it with seagulls?
20: Hello, darling. It's me.
19: Mother?
20: I've left your father. I'm staying with you.
19: How did you get in?
20: I had a key cut last time I stayed. I'm going to need your room. The spare room's too near to the road. I'll never sleep.
19: Mother, you can't stay.
20: Well, why not?
19: Because you haven't got any luggage.
20: Yes, I have. The taxi driver's bringing it.
21: Where do you want these bags?
20: Over there by the naked man.
22: Hello, Mrs. Barker.
20: Hello, Brian. Pay the driver, would you, Claire? £25 and a tip. I didn't bring you up to be stingy.
19: Mum. Mum, why do you watch Holby City if it has this effect on you?
20: Hospital dramas. I've always loved them. Dr. Kildare, now there was a medic.
19: Mum, will you please stop ducking the issue and tell me what exactly happened between you and Dad?
20: Well, what do you think happened?
19: I'm guessing. 18-year-old girl.
20: It's worse.
19: 17-year-old girl.
20: Worse.
19: 16-year-old girl? And please don't say worse.
20: But it is worse, Claire. She's my age.
19: Oh, the dirty children. Dirty.
20: Your father's always had affairs, usually with his students, but I learnt to ignore them because I knew that after the initial thrill wore off, he'd get bored and come back to me. But this is completely different. I've lost him, Claire. I've lost him. Which is why I'm here, begging for refuge in the one place I know I'll feel loved and comforted. Apart from your sister Emma's, of course, but she's having her floors resanded.
23: Claire?
19: What now, Brian?
23: The Swarfiga, it just making it worse.
24: She moved in, just like that.
22: Totally uninvited.
24: Just a second, Brian.
25: Pembridge! You know the rules, no fighting in the playground. But if you must fight, keep your guard up and punch through the shoulder. You're fighting like a girl.
22: Oh, that's hardly fair, Simon.
24: Because it's sexist?
22: No, because Pembridge is a girl.
24: That's no excuse. So, how's Willy Wonka doing?
22: Who?
24: You know, the old fella.
22: Simon, we are adults. Can we not use adult language?
24: We could, only I don't like saying that word. It makes me feel funny.
22: Yeah, I know what you mean.
24: So, how is the little soldier standing to attention?
22: At ease. Permanently.
24: You know, I do have contacts in the pharmaceutical trade.
22: Yeah, by contacts in the pharmaceutical trade, I take it you mean your mate Lee down the pub.
24: That's the one.
22: And he's selling Viagra?
24: Well, not Viagra exactly, but according to Lee, the stuff he can get is just as good.
22: No.
24: Now, apparently, it was developed for use by vets in the treatment of bovine arthritis, which is why they're the size of a golf ball. But if you can force one down, it'll give you the most enormous...
22: No!
24: Worth suffering all the side effects for.
22: Simon, please!
24: Only trying to help. Hang on. I've just had a flash of inspiration. Totally natural. Hear me out on this one. Don't dismiss it without giving it a bit of thought, because I've tried it, and believe me, it works. Just three words. Mother, daughter, sandwich.
22: Simon, please shut up. That's appalling.
24: Don't knock it until you try.
22: Simon, forget it.
24: All I'm saying...
22: I'm not going to have sex with my mother-in-law. Pembridge, help that boy pick his teeth up.
19: I'm sorry, Mrs. Pollock, but there's really nothing we can do until you can persuade your husband to come down off the roof. Cheerio.
26: It's funny, isn't it?
19: Is something amusing, team?
13: Ray just told us the latest social worker joke that's doing the rounds.
19: Is that right, Ray?
14: Yes, Troy told me it. I don't know if I've mentioned Troy.
19: Ray, do you not think this profession is demoralised enough without its own members spreading snide, reactionary jokes that further reinforce the negative stereotype?
14: I suppose.
19: They are queuing up out there, wanting to give our profession a good kicking. We actually don't need you joining in and helping them. And the rest of you, you're actually no better for laughing at Ray and encouraging and indulging him.
13: It was just a bit of fun.
0: You're lighten up.
19: And you know what? I'm quite surprised at you, Irene. Aren't team leaders supposed to offer leadership?
0: It's just a joke.
19: No, Helen, there is no such thing as a joke when you are the target. Come on then, let's hear it.
14: No, you're absolutely right, Claire. It doesn't bear repeating.
19: No, you might as well.
14: No, I've done enough damage.
19: Megan, will you tell me the joke?
13: No way, I feel bad enough for laughing at it.
0: Me too.
1: And me.
19: Well, come on.
14: No, sorry.
19: Of course, if it's the one about the Rottweiler, I've actually already heard.
14: No, it's way it's way funnier. The joke about the Rottweiler.
13: Even funnier than the one about the light bulb.
19: I haven't heard the one about the light bulb.
1: Haven't you? It's brilliant.
0: Not as brilliant as this one, though.
19: Please, will you tell me the joke? Tell me the joke.
14: Which one?
19: What about either of them?
14: No.
19: Okay, well, keep your stupid jokes. If you'll excuse me, I'm a professional with a job to do.
17: Claire's still not getting any, then.
1: I heard that.
20: I'm serious, Emma. It's purple and cream in the lounge. I'm looking at it now. It's like living in an aubergine. Honestly, you'll laugh. I said to her, it'll look more like a proper home when you've decorated, and she said, we have decorated. That's right. Claire, do you want to talk to your sister?
19: No, thank you.
20: No, she doesn't. She's in one of her moods. Him? Oh, he's as strange as ever. Do you know, I found some golf balls in his bedside cabinet. No, he's gone up the pub with his friend Simon. Very nice chap, actually. Asked me if I was Claire's sister. Younger sister, no less. Oh, dear, she's giving me one of her looks. Yes, that's the one. Now, that's not fair, Emma. She was born with it. Anyway, Emma, it's been lovely talking to you, and please, please, please tell those bloody floor sanders to get a move on. Bye.
19: Finished?
20: Is there a problem?
19: You've been on the phone all night.
20: Oh, I'm sorry. But is a betrayed and abandoned woman not allowed to take a little solace by calling our friends and family for a chat? I've offered to pay for the call.
19: All right.
20: Cool. Bunty, it's Celia. That's right. About 8:30 in the evening. What time is it over there? Really? Oh, Bunty, can you hold on a sec? Claire?
19: What?
20: Sit up. You're doing what, Bunty? You're riding a horse across the pampas. Well, this is very good reception for a mobile, I must say.
24: There's no point dwelling on these things. Move on, Brian. I have.
3: Oh, for crying out loud, Simon. Why try and kid ourselves? It's going to be rubbish summer without England at the European Championships.
24: Brian, no. Just change the subject.
3: Okay, what do you suggest?
24: I know. Attractive older women, top five.
3: Oh, I'm not sure I'm in the mood.
24: Come on, it's talking about it, not doing it.
3: All right. Charlotte Rampling.
24: Nice. Helen Mirren.
3: Of course. Sharon Stone.
24: Still got it. Uma Thurman.
3: Uma Thurman's not an older woman.
24: She's older than I usually like them.
3: No. Simon, you can't have Uma Thurman.
24: Okay. I've got one.
3: Go on, then.
24: Claire's mother.
3: You are joking.
24: Not at all. Damn handsome woman. Very fine features. Classic good looks. You'd never guess Claire was her daughter.
3: You'd find her a damn sight less sexy if you had to live with her. She's bossy, overbearing, insensitive.
24: She'd have passed some stuff on then.
13: Claire, are you okay? You seem a bit down. Are you depressed that you're not pregnant yet?
19: No, it's not that. It's more...
13: You're fed up because Irene got the promotion over you?
19: No, it's... No.
13: Problems in the bedroom with Brian?
19: No, I...
13: Can't pay the mortgage?
19: No, it's none of those things. It's more...
13: No, don't tell me. Let me guess. I've got it. It's that business about the jokes, isn't it? Honestly, you're not missing much. They're not that funny. Actually, the one about the light bulb is hilarious.
19: It's not the business about the jokes. It's my mother. She's moved in with me and Brian without buy or leave, and it no longer feels like it's my home.
13: Sorry, I just remembered the other joke. Go on.
19: See, that's the thing about mothers. They never let you grow up. They can never accept that the dynamic has changed and that, you know, we're both adults and both actually equals now. I'm not her little girl anymore. Do you know what I mean?
17: Families, eh? I'll never forget the day my elder sister took me to one side and told me that she was actually my mother.
19: Your mother? So who did you think was your mother?
17: My grandmother.
19: Anyway, I got home last night and she was there, you know, moving all my stuff around. You know, she hadn't asked my permission or anything. And, of course, Brian won't say a word. He's scared to death of her.
14: Well, bye, Claire. Bye, Megan. I can't go to the pub tonight because I'm meeting Troy, my new boyfriend. I say new, but he's actually been my boyfriend for a couple of weeks now.
19: That's okay. I don't think anyone's going to the pub. She's so manipulative, my mother. She knows exactly what buttons to press.
17: I think there comes a point, especially with family, where you just have to stand up for yourself.
14: Mm. I just wanted to reassure you that I won't be abandoning my friends just because I'm in a long-term relationship.
19: Thanks, Ray. Yeah, it's easier said than done, though, Megan. It means breaking the pattern of a lifetime.
17: It's about setting boundaries.
19: Exactly. She has no boundaries.
14: So, anyway, I can't go to the pub. I'm in a long-term relationship, and I have to go home via the chemist and buy condoms. Loads of them.
19: Cheerio.
17: Bye.
14: Big ones!
17: I mean, assertive doesn't mean confrontational.
19: I'll speak to her tonight.

0: Celia, do you mind?
1: Brian, what on earth? Oh, my goodness me. Do excuse the interruption.
0: Didn't you hear me sing? We all agreed, Celia, there's no lock, so if someone is seeing, it means the bathroom is occupied.
1: I've seen some sights, Brian. Honestly, a man your age doing something like that.
0: If you don't mind, Celia...
1: Well, at least I know where the tape measure got to. I've been looking for that all day.
0: She just barged in on me, Claire. I'm sure she knew I was in there. She did it deliberately.
2: Of course she did it deliberately. No secrets from my mother.
0: I've never been so embarrassed in my life.
2: Why? What were you doing?
0: Well, it's not relevant what I was doing.
2: Hey, I can always ask my mother.
0: I was measuring my bald patch in the mirror, if you must know.
2: Okay. Well, as soon as she gets out of that bathroom, she's getting her marching orders.
0: Yeah, not before time.
2: And when you do it, you mustn't show fear, Brian. If she senses fear, you're finished.
0: Me? Why do I have to tell your mother to leave? She's your mother.
2: Exactly.
0: What does that mean?
2: Here she comes. Here she comes. No fear. No fear.
1: Bathroom's free.
0: Now, I don't want you to take this the wrong way, Mrs. Bloody hell.
2: Mother, what are you wearing?
1: Do you like it?
2: No, I do not.
1: How about you, Brian? What do you think? Too much flesh?
0: Bloody hell.
2: You are not going out dressed like that.
1: Oh, chill out, Claire. Besides, why shouldn't I, an older woman, express my sexuality through the clothes I choose to wear?
2: Because you'll catch your death. That is what... Brian, can you say something?
0: Bloody hell.
1: Well, thank you for your concern, Claire, but you'll be relieved to hear that I'm not going out.
2: Well, good.
1: My date is coming here.
2: Date? What do you mean, date?
1: Gentleman caller, admirer, beau, suitor, shag?
2: No. Not under my roof, you don't. As long as you are living in this house, you will abide by my rules, and that means not having sex.
1: You've turned into quite the little Puritan, haven't we, Claire?
2: Brian, will you? Can you tell her? Can you please tell her?
0: Mrs. Barker.
2: Eyes, Brian. Brian, eyes up.
0: Mrs. Barker. I'm sorry, what was the question?
2: Who is this date, anyway?
1: Well, just wait and see. Suffice to say, it's somebody you both know rather well. Oh, as if on cue. Get the door, would you, Brian? I have to arrange myself provocatively on the sofa.
3: Hello, Brian.
0: Mr. Barker?
2: Dad, it's you.
3: Of course it's me. Who else would it be?
1: Hello, Malcolm.
3: Hello. Bloody hell.
2: Why? Mum, I could throttle you little trickster.

0: hell.
1: Why? Mum, I could throttle you, you little trickster. You really had me going there. Gentleman caller, indeed.
0: What on earth are you dressed like that for? You look like you were left over from Pan's people.
1: She's dressed like that for you, Dad. And you know what? I think she looks pretty fantastic.
0: For me? I'm sorry, Celia, but this really is pathetic. Seduction was never really a strong point of yours.
1: Dad?
0: No, Claire, this is so typical of your mother. When I phoned, I made it perfectly clear that this wouldn't be a social call. There were things we had to discuss. But what do I find when I get here? A menopausal martyr flaming Hari. Oh,
2: don't flatter yourself, Malcolm. I'm not dressed up for you. I've got a date. So if we can get this nonsense over with...
0: A date? Oh, Celia, are there no depths to which you won't sink? I'm used to you having no dignity in these situations, but you could at least try and show a little more imagination. The jealousy thing doesn't work. Look, I appreciate your efforts to win me back, very flattering and all that, but if we could just get down to business...
2: Brian, would you?
3: Hello, Brian.
4: Oh, Simon, look, not a good time. We've got this family thing happening.
2: Simon.
3: Celia. Get up those stairs, you sexy wench.
1: Whoa. Could someone tell me, please, what's going on here?
2: Well, Simon's my date, isn't it obvious?
0: Celia.
2: Oh, I beg your pardon. Malcolm, Simon, Simon, Malcolm. Malcolm is my husband.
3: Husband? Right, thing is, Celia, I don't mind if he watches, but anything else really isn't.
2: No, Malcolm isn't joining in. He's here on business. He's divorcing me.
0: Hang on. Nobody's mentioned divorce yet. I think we're getting ahead of ourselves.
3: Look, you two have obviously got things to discuss, and my being here is a little bit inappropriate.
0: Yes, well, thank you for your understanding, Simon.
3: Not at all. So, Celia, what do you say we pop upstairs for a no-frills quick one, I'll nip up the pub, and come back for seconds after you've had your chat with Malcolm here?
2: Good idea. Claire, could you make your dad a cup of tea?
1: No.
0: Celia, look, this is all moving a bit fast, isn't it? I think both of us are in danger of making decisions we may come to regret later. Why don't we just go out together, just the two of us, and talk this thing through?
2: Simon, I'm awfully sorry to let you down, but I'm going to have to sort this thing out with Malcolm. Goodbye, Brian.
1: Goodbye, Claire. What on earth do you think you're playing at? That is my actual
3: ridiculous.
1: Mother. That is my actual genetic mother. She actually gave birth to me. That's just
3: joke.
1: Wrong and
3: calm quite down. Strange. It was a ruse to make him jealous. Celia and I cooked it up between us. She gets her husband back, you get your flat back. Everyone's a winner.
1: So, let me get this straight, you weren't actually about to seduce my mother?
3: What do you think?
4: That was brilliant, Simon, well done.
1: Thank you, Simon. Sorry, we owe you. Mum? Mum, what are you doing back?
2: I got halfway down the street, took one look at him and suddenly realised that I don't actually want the little tosser back after all. Come on, Simon. Upstairs.
3: Really? Result?
1: No, I will not have this. Not in my house. Under my roof, you follow my rules. Are you listening to me? Come on, Brian. You say something.
5: Bloody hell.
1: It's nice to get the flat back.
5: Isn't it? Let's not let your mother stay again.
1: This thing with Simon, it's not going to last, is it?
5: Oh, no. Poor Simon can't keep up.
4: Apparently your mother
1: Brian.
4: Likes... Oh, sorry. So, should we go out to celebrate? Let's go to the pictures.
1: You know we don't have to go out to celebrate, Brian.
4: Entertainment pages. These films look interesting and got those helpful little information boxes at the bottom of the posters.
1: You know, we can stay in.
4: Right, so what do you fancy? Certificate 18 contains swearing, drug references and strong bloody violence, or certificate 15 contains mild jeopardy, nudity and a supernatural theme?
1: Brian, we are going to make our own entertainment.
3: Hello? Is that Lee? It's Simon here from the pub. No, it's not about the DVDs. They were great. It's the pills. Well, I was under a lot of pressure from a very demanding lady. And the short and the tall of it is, I took two. Yeah. I know you told me never to take more than one. But the thing is, I did. And now, well, my arthritis has cleared up completely. It's amazing. You couldn't get me some more, could you? Soluble, if you've got it.
1: Brian?
3: Uh-huh.
1: We've just made love.

0: don't roll over, turn your back on me and go to sleep.
1: Oh, I'm sorry. I don't mean to reject you. It's just that I'm in a difficult place emotionally.
0: I understand that, but you must understand that for me, lovemaking isn't over when the sex finishes. I still need things from you.
1: Oh, I'm sorry. What is it you want?
0: I quite fancy an omelette. Will you go downstairs and make me one, please? And if you turn the kettle on now, it'll save you time later.
2: 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The producer was Katie Tyrrell.

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4: Being the biography of a bachelor with Diana Churchill, Colin Gordon, Sheila Sweet, Barry K. Barnes, Gwen Cherrell, Sheila Manahan, and Percy Edwards. Another chapter in the life of that shy young man, David Alexander Bliss, known to us as George Cole. Scene, the house of his sister Anne and brother-in-law Tony. Chapter entitled, A Spy in the Camp.
5: Poor David.
6: Why, what's wrong?
5: He's got a crisis on his hands.
6: That goes without saying. What this time?
5: He's completely without a secretary.
6: Oh, yes, so you told me. The other one's on her honeymoon, isn't she?
5: Yes.
6: Is she coming back afterwards?
5: No, that's the trouble. He's finding it terribly difficult to replace her.
6: Naturally, it's a job with a big responsibility.
5: I wouldn't have thought he was that big.
6: I was thinking of David.
5: That's not fair, Tony. I know it's only a branch office.
6: But he runs it very successfully. It's all right. I was only joking. I'll pop in on the way down and give him moral support.
5: Poor David.
6: Now what?
5: His fingers are quite sore with all the typing he's had to do.
6: How many fingers did he use?
5: All of them.
6: Really?
5: Yes, really. A different one for each day. What he's going to do tomorrow, I can't imagine.
6: Why?
5: He's down to his thumbs.
6: Oh. Oh, gosh. Come in.
7: Morning, David, old man. Working your fingers to the bone?
6: Literally. Still not for much longer. You sit down for a second, Tony.
7: Yes, all right, but I mustn't stop. I say, you're certainly getting through the work. It's most impressive.
6: What?
7: The out tray stacked full of letters, the in tray empty.
6: Oh, there's nothing to it. Not with my system.
7: What's that?
6: I've changed the trays around. You know, for old Hood's benefit.
7: Hood?
6: My general manager.
7: Oh, yes, of course. I met him once or twice at the club. A likeable sort of chap.
6: So you said once before, but I forgave you.
7: I see him in a different light.
6: Well, I live under his shadow.
7: Oh, come now. You have got a jaundiced view.
6: No, I don't mean it, really. He's a wonderful boss. Wonderful. Absolutely wonderful. I'm still not convinced.
7: I gather you're expecting him round.
6: At any minute. Mm. By the way, he's found me a new secretary.
7: Oh, has he?
6: His wife's niece. It couldn't have been luckier,
7: Mrs.
6: actually.
7: Mrs. Hood's niece.
6: Yes, she only finished her training last week.
7: David, so... old boy, do you realize what this means?
6: My troubles are over.
7: On the contrary, they're only just beginning. Just think for a second. Supposing she was hopeless, what would you do?
6: Well, I suppose I'd have to sack her.
7: She's the niece of your general manager's wife.
6: I'm sure she'd improve in time.
7: But it is a thought.
6: Oh, yes. Yes, it's a thought.
7: Another thing. How do you know Hood's not planting her here to spy on you?
6: Spy on me?
7: To report back every mistake you make. All she can handle, anyway. I'm not saying he would.
6: Well, I'm quite sure he wouldn't.
7: But it's possible.
6: Yes, it's possible.
7: Has he definitely given her the job?
6: Well, no. He only phoned me about it this morning.
7: Well, that's all right. You've still got a chance to save yourself.
6: Why, what do you think I should do?
7: Take a firm stand.
6: Against Hood?
7: Yes.
6: That's one idea. Now let's think of something feasible.
7: Now listen, David, old chap. There are times when it pays to stand up for yourself. If you buy peace at any price, you're living on credit. And the end's inevitable.
6: The end?
7: You're written off as a dead loss.
6: What shall I tell
7: you? That's a spirit. What? That you're sure Miss whatever the niece's name is...
6: Marcy or something. Well, Hammond.
7: Well, you're sure Miss Hammond's very efficient, but with all due respect, you prefer to pick your own secretaries.
6: Simple and to the point.
7: Yes, but I should sweeten the pill first. You know, the usual preamble. You've always felt free to speak your mind, feel sure he'd want you to be frank.
6: And then to the pill?
7: Yes. Look, I really must be going.
6: Yeah, I still can't believe he'd plant her here as a spy.
7: No, but you'd always have to be careful what you said. You could never be sure of her, and that's an impossible situation, particularly in your case.
6: Why?
7: Well, let's face it, it wouldn't take a Matahari to find out your secrets.
6: Well, let's face it, I'm my own worst enemy agent.
7: Well, cheerio, old boy, and good luck.
6: Oh, thanks, Tony. Thanks for popping in.
7: Go on, my dear chap. David, old Hood, just come.
8: coming through the other door.
6: Oh, dear.
9: Ah,
6: good
9: morning, fellas.
7: Hello.
9: How are you?
7: Fine, you?
9: Fine.
7: See you at the club, will you?
9: Aye, probably. Morning, Bliss.
6: Good morning, sir.
9: I brought you the Williamson file back.
6: Oh, jolly good.
9: Now then, about Mrs. Hood's niece.
6: I was going to talk to you about that, sir. You see, well, I've always felt free to speak my mind.
9: Oh, have you indeed?
6: Well, yes.
9: Well, you better be careful. That's a dangerous feeling.
6: But I have felt that, honestly. And I'm sure you want me to be frank.
9: Could we cut out the preamble?
6: Yes, of course, sir. I'll come straight to the pill. Straight to the point. I'm sure Miss Hari is very efficient.
9: Miss who?
6: Hari. Oh. Marta. Oh. Marcia.
9: Hammond.
6: Yeah, Miss Hammond.
9: She is, yes, I believe she is, very.
6: I'm sure she is, sir, but with all due respect...
9: Are we coming to the point now?
6: Yes.
9: Good.
6: I prefer to pick my own plants.
9: Pick your own...
6: Oh, plant my own spies. Spy on my own secretaries. Pick them. Sorry, I got a bit mixed up.
9: Ah. Well, that's all right. I think I've managed to unscramble it. You can count yourself very lucky, Bliss. I'm too stunned to be angry. I'd never have believed it possible.
6: Believe what, sir?
9: That you'd stand up for yourself. I'll give you a week.
6: A week?
9: To find your own secretary. Now, can you get through the work by yourself?
6: Oh, easily. Well, you can see for yourself, sir. Look, the out tray stacked full of letters.
9: The in tray empty. Aye, you know, I wondered about that when I first came in.
6: Well, there's nothing to it. Not with my system.
9: Changing the trays round.
6: Good gracious, how on earth did... why on earth should I do that?
9: To impress old Hood.
6: Gosh, two in a row. two mistakes.
9: No, right both times. I'm not that old, Bliss.
6: Oh, of course not, sir. Quite the... Oh, excuse me. David Bliss?
10: Tony.
6: Oh, hello, Tony. Hang on a second.
9: I'm late for an appointment. 1 week, mind.
6: I'm jolly grateful, sir.
9: Or face the consequences.
6: The consequences?
9: Mata Hari. Good morning, Bliss.
6: Good morning, sir. Oh, dear. Yeah, hello, Tony. He's gone.
10: How did you make out?
6: He's given me a week's grace.
10: Ah, good for you. You see, I was right.
6: You weren't, you know. I'm the one person who can afford to buy peace at any price, and for a pretty obvious reason.
10: What's that?
6: Well, I'm living on credit anyway.
10: Oh, nonsense. You run that office very well. I said so to Anna this morning. I'll phone around and see what I can do about getting you a secretary. Cheerio, boy.
6: Cheerio.
7: Tony Fellows here. Sorry to bother you, but my brother-in-law is looking for a secretary. I wondered if by any chance you'd heard of somebody.
11: Brenda, it's Anne. My brother's looking for a secretary. David, yes. You don't happen to know of anybody? Oh, hello, Sheila. Zoe here. My boyfriend's looking for a secretary. You don't know of anybody, do you?
7: Tony Fellows.
10: Oh, hello, Tony. Raymond here. A friend of my daughter's has got a boyfriend who's looking for a secretary. Wonder if you knew anybody.
6: Oh, gosh.
7: Why, you don't have any news?
6: Not a secretary in sight.
7: How about the agency?
6: Nobody available at the moment. In any case, the salary's too low.
7: Is it low?
6: Not really. Not for an office this size. Still, they can obviously get more.
7: Ah, the old story of supply and demand.
6: Too many bosses chasing too few secretaries.
7: That's a different story altogether. Well, I'm surprised you know about it.
6: About what?
7: Bosses chasing secretaries.
6: Well, I jolly well ought to know. I've been chasing around for long enough.
7: I'm sure you'll catch one in time.
6: I've only got 4 days left.
7: Yes, but I shouldn't give up hope yet. Hello, I see the out tray stacked full of letters again. Same system?
6: Same stack. Honestly, I'm getting really desperate. I'd take absolutely anybody.
7: Oh, you'll get somebody.
6: How? Rub my little lamp. You come in.
12: Good morning. I believe you want a secretary.
6: Good gracious. Yes, yes, I do. Come in, Miss...
12: Robertson.
6: Yes, sit down, won't you? Oh, my name's Aladdin. Oh. bliss.
7: I'll be on my way. Cheerio.
6: Cheerio, Tony. Oh, have a cigarette, Miss Robertson. I think there are some in the box. Ah, yes. I don't smoke myself.
5: Neither do I.
6: Oh, right. We'd better get down to details. I don't know whether you've been told the salary.
5: Yes.
6: And it's satisfactory?
5: I think so.
6: Well, when can you start?
5: But I don't understand.
6: Understand what?
5: But you don't know my qualifications.
6: Oh, that's all right. I can't afford to be fussy. I mean, I'm sure they'll be satisfactory. Yeah, you type, of course?
5: Naturally.
6: Shorthand?
5: Yes.
6: Yeah, what speed do you do?
5: What speed do you require?
6: Oh, no, I asked you first. That is, I'm not really sure. Let me see. Would 60 words a minute be too much?
5: 60?
6: 50?
5: I do at least 100.
6: I say, I was well on the safe side. On the low side. Yeah, the job's yours, Miss Robertson. I suppose you couldn't start straight away.
5: Not today.
6: Oh, no, of course not.
5: I could start tomorrow.
6: Could you? Oh, that's wonderful. Hey, let me open the door for you. There we are. I'll see you at 9 o'clock tomorrow morning. Goodbye, Miss Robertson.
5: Goodbye.
6: Oh, dear.
5: Poppy?
6: Yes?
5: I tidied the outer office.
6: Oh, thank you, Anne. It was jolly nice of you to come and help.
5: Don't be silly.
6: Honestly, you know, I still can't understand it. I can start tomorrow. Her very words. That was 4 days ago.
5: She probably got a better job.
6: I wouldn't mind so much, only I told old Hood about her. He's going to think me an awful fool.
5: I'm sure he won't think anything of the sort. What time's he coming round?
6: Oh, he should be here now.
5: I must be off, then. Where's my coat?
6: Anne?
5: What?
6: I suppose Tony's told you about Marcia Hammond.
5: Vaguely, yes.
6: Do you think it'd be a mistake?
5: What, to have her as your secretary? No, not particularly. She's Mr. Hood's niece, isn't she?
6: Mrs. Hood's?
5: A terrible mistake.
6: Why, suddenly?
5: She's Mrs. Hood's niece.
6: Well, I don't see what difference that makes.
5: Supposing she was completely useless, you'd never be allowed to sack her.
6: Oh, now, just a second. You're not suggesting old Hood would be influenced by his wife?
5: There are exceptions to any rule.
6: Oh, so it's a rule.
5: Oh, I'm so surprised. There's no saying how far a woman can influence a man once she's married him.
6: How do you mean?
5: If she can get him that far, anything's possible.
6: I'm sure Hood is the exception.
5: How can you be sure?
6: Oh, he's a forceful character.
5: In the office?
6: Yes.
5: That doesn't prove a thing. The office lion is often the tamest of husbands.
6: Honestly?
5: Oh, good gracious, yes. Wives have a flair for it.
6: What?
5: Lion taming.
6: I'm sorry I mentioned her.
5: Who?
6: Marcia Hammond.
5: Oh, yes, of course. I'd forgotten we're talking about her. Oh. Well, I don't suppose it would matter that much.
6: Well, it's too late now.
5: No, but really, I...
6: Oh, just a second. Oh, I thought I heard Psyche.
5: Psyche?
6: She's out with Zoe. That makes me doubly lucky.
5: Doubly?
6: A sister to help me in the office and a girlfriend to take my dog out. I've been so jolly busy, I haven't taken her out for ages.
5: Girlfriend or dog?
6: Either.
5: I'm sure they understand.
6: No, Zoe's been wonderful about it. But I'm not too sure about... Oh, I was right. Come in, Zoe.
8: Hello,
5: Zoe. Hello, what a greeting.
6: Well, what about me? Psyche?
5: Aren't you going to say hello to your master?
8: Oh, go on, Psyche, go and say hello.
6: Oh, I've been too busy to take you out.
8: He really has been busy.
6: Forgive me. Another crisis averted.
5: They say people are silly about dogs.
6: And?
5: We prove it. I must be going.
6: Oh, I'll help you on with your coat. Oh, I say, I've just realized I'm facing another crisis. Dogs aren't allowed in the office.
5: I'll take her home with me, if you like.
6: Oh, would you, Anne? I'll pick her up later.
5: Yes, all right. Come on, Psyche.
6: And thank you for tidying up.
5: A pleasure. Oh, and David, I'm sure it wouldn't matter all that much.
6: Well, let's hope not. There's nothing I can do about it now.
5: Goodbye. Goodbye, Zoe.
8: Bye.
6: Bye.
8: Do about what?
6: Marcia Hammond. I told you about her, remember?
8: Vaguely. She's Mr. What's-His-Name's niece, isn't she?
6: Mrs. What's-Her-Name's.
8: Oh, dear.
6: All right, I know. That makes it worse.
8: Much. After all, supposing she...
6: Oh, no, look, I... Just about enough. There's nothing I can do about it, nothing. He gave me a week's grace and the week's up. That's all there is to it. Oh, I'm sorry, Anne. I'm sorry I snapped at you. Forgive me.
8: Sorry, darling, I wasn't listening. What did you say?
6: Doesn't matter.
8: Does he often come round here?
6: Who? Old Hood? Well, not all that often, no.
8: But he's coming round this afternoon.
6: Well, yes, he ought to have been here by now. I wonder if anything's happened to him. No, wishful thinking. I've got to break the news about Miss Robertson, too.
8: David?
6: What?
8: I've got an idea.
6: Oh, no, please, I've got enough trouble. No, I don't mean that unkindly, but your ideas do have a habit of going wrong.
8: Well, not this one.
6: I hate to ask this, but what is it?
8: I'll be your secretary.
6: You will?
5: Yes.
6: Do you type?
5: No.
6: Shorthand?
5: No.
6: That's a jolly good idea.
5: Only for this afternoon, silly. You know, for Mr. What's-his-name's benefit.
6: Mr. Hood, and he's our general manager. Oh, I don't see what I gain by it.
5: Well, time to find somebody else.
6: Oh, yes. Well, that makes sense.
5: I know it does, and it can't possibly go wrong.
6: I wish you hadn't said that.
5: He's never seen me, and he's not likely to.
6: Well, he might just have heard your name.
5: Well, all right, then we'll change it. Let's think. What shall we call me? I know. Miss Parker.
6: All right. All right, then. Miss Parker it is.
5: I got a better idea. You haven't told him about the other one, have you?
6: The other one? Oh, about Miss Robertson. Well, no, I kept hoping she'd turn up.
5: She has.
6: Oh, gosh, has she? Where?
5: Me.
6: You?
5: I'm Miss Robertson.
6: Well, who's Miss Parker? Oh, I see. I'm sorry, I'm being slow.
5: Dear David, I wish it were true in a way. You'd be a darling to work for.
6: Would I?
5: Yes, you would, darling. How would I be as a secretary?
6: A sensation. Darling.
5: You're adorable. There.
6: Oh, gosh. A wonderful sensation. Oh, dear. That's probably him.
5: Will that be all, sir?
6: Yes, I think so. I'll call you if I...
13: Good afternoon, Bliss.
6: Oh, good afternoon, sir.
13: I'm sorry I'm late. I was held up at the office.
6: Oh, that's all right, sir. I was wondering what had happened. Oh, by the way, this is my new sensation. my new secretary, Miss Darling. Parker.
5: Robertson.
6: Oh, Miss Parker Robertson.
5: Hyphenated.
6: Miss Hyphenated. Yes. Hyphenated. This is Mr. Hood, our office lion.
13: Office?
6: Oh, no, tame general.
13: General manager. How do you do, Miss Robertson?
5: How do you do, sir?
13: Are you settling down all right?
5: Yes, thank you.
6: You're wonderfully.
13: Well, there's certainly a change in the outer office.
6: Yes, I know. It does look tidier, doesn't it?
13: Aye, much tidier.
6: Thanks to my sister.
5: Sure.
6: Systematic secretary.
5: You don't want me for the moment, do you, sir?
6: Yeah, no, not for the moment, Miss Parker.
5: Robertson.
6: Miss Parker Robertson.
13: Hyphenated. Now, Bliss, before we start, is there anything you'd like to tell me?
6: Tell you? No.
13: Right, down to work. Now, about this Williamson business. I've decided to agree their terms on certain conditions. You better jot them down.
6: Oh, right.
13: No. No, wait a minute. There's no need for that. Miss Robertson can take a letter. Ask her to come in, will you?
6: Certainly. Take a letter.
13: Aye. A short one.
6: But
13: what, Bliss?
6: I'll go and tell her. Excuse me, sir. We'll need another chair. Miss Robertson?
5: Yes, sir?
6: He wants you to take a letter.
5: Where to?
6: in shorthand.
5: Oh, golly, now what do we do?
6: All right, write it in longhand. Get as much down as you can, and I'll remember as much as I can. And we'll piece it together afterwards. All right?
5: I hope your memory's good.
6: Come in, will you, Miss Robertson? And bring your longhand book. Short handbook. I'll take the chair. Oh, she's just coming, sir. There we are.
5: Yes, sir?
13: Sit down now, Miss Robertson. It's to T.C. Williamson and Co. You can get the address from the file. Right, you ready?
6: Yes. She is.
13: Dear sirs, we have noted with interest and considered carefully the proposal set out in your letter dated the... can you remember, Bliss?
6: Yeah, I've remembered it so far. the date. It's gone now.
5: I'll look it up later.
13: Right. New para. We are pleased to inform you of our decision to agree your terms. However, it should be remembered that, in our opinion, this... No. Cross that out.
6: Oh, dear. Right, off you go.
13: Yes. What the dickens do you think you're at?
6: Well, I'm wiping it out of my... We're waiting for Miss Robertson to wipe it out. Cross it out.
13: I'm dictating the letter.
6: Yes, I know. I'm sorry, sir.
13: Now, where was I?
6: Of our decision to agree.
13: Would you be quiet? Of our decision to agree your terms. However, we must respectfully point out that we view this as a concession and could not accept it as a basis for any future negotiations. Yours faithfully, etc., etc.
5: Is that all, sir?
13: That's all.
6: Oh, jolly good.
13: Now, if you just read it back.
5: Read it back?
13: Please.
5: We have noted with interest and...
6: Considered
5: carefully the,
6: Proposals.
5: Set out in your letter dated whatever it is.
6: New para.
5: We are pleased to...
6: To inform you?
5: Of our decision to agree your terms. However, we must...
6: We
13: must,
6: No, don't tell me. I'll get you.
13: Respectfully point out...
5: That we view this as,
6: A concession.
5: And could not...
13: Accept it.
5: As a...
6: Basis for...
5: Any future...
13: Negotiation.
5: Yours faithfully...
6: Etc. Close finish.
13: Right, Miss Robertson. Would you leave us for a moment?
5: Yes, sir.
13: Now then, Bliss. What the devil do you think you're playing at?
6: Well, sir, it's,
13: It's difficult to explain, and I'm not surprised. Ah, well, I'm not going to lose my temper. I don't believe in it. Now, just see that you get that letter off tonight, between the two of you. Oh, and Bliss, don't you twist the lion's tail too far. This one still has teeth. Good night.
6: Good night, sir. Yeah, that'll be all, thank you, Miss Hammond. Oh, Miss Hammond.
14: Yes?
6: You did get the Kershaw letter off yesterday, didn't you?
14: You haven't signed it yet. It's still on your desk.
6: Well, you might have reminded me.
14: I'm staring you in the face.
6: Well, sign it now. There we are. Now, I believe there's somebody in the other office. Would you go and see?
14: Yes.
15: Good evening. Lillian?
14: Yes, what name?
15: It's still Tony Fellows. Hello, David.
6: Well, hello, Tony.
15: Shall I shut the door?
6: Please.
15: Now, what's of Eddie? She's been with you how long, a week?
6: Yes, and believe me, it just can't go on. Not that she's inefficient. Quite the reverse, but...
15: Her manner, eh?
6: Completely unhelpful.
15: Oh, tricky problem. I can't see Hood letting you get rid of her, not if she's efficient.
6: No, but there is a way around it. Working late every evening. He can't blame me if she resigns.
15: I say, that's an idea.
6: Well, not bad, isn't it?
15: Brilliant. Who thought of it?
6: I did.
15: Only putting it. Have you tried it out yet?
6: Last night. It was quite a feat, actually. We've caught up with the work now, but I still managed to dictate a dozen urgent letters.
15: All of them fictitious?
6: Entirely. Jolly nearly got myself in a fix.
15: She offered to post them?
6: Yes.
15: Oh, bless your heart. I didn't know you had it in you.
6: Well, to tell you the truth, I feel pretty badly about it.
15: Oh, no, don't start having a conscience. If I'm any judge of character, she deserves it. There's only one thing that bothers me.
14: Excuse me.
6: Yes, Miss
14: Hammond? You did say you wanted me to work late this evening.
6: Well, yes, I'm afraid so. I've got quite a few letters to make up. Yeah, quite a lot of time. Well, we're still miles behind with our fiction. With our correspondence. I'm sorry, but there it is.
14: That's all right. I don't mind.
15: That's what bothers me. She doesn't mind. It doesn't make sense, not a girl like... Of course. David, old boy, do you remember what you said the other day about bosses and secretaries?
6: Oh, too many chasing too few.
15: Yes. Well, it does happen, you know. Literally.
6: Literally?
15: Yes.
6: Oh, gosh. You don't mean that some bosses actually... I mean, sort of... Well, I mean, that they...
15: Round the desk.
6: Good heavens. But what's that got to do with Miss Hammond?
15: She could have mistaken your intentions. No, that doesn't make sense either.
6: Well, I should jolly well think not. I mean, if she thought that, she wouldn't have stayed, would she?
15: Yeah, oh, forget I mentioned it. I'd better leave you to it. Shall I tell her to come in?
6: Yes.
15: Right. Oh, David.
6: Hmm?
15: In case of emergency, you know our number.
6: Emergency?
15: No, forget it. Cheer
6: you. Goodbye.
15: Mr. Bliss is ready.
14: Oh, right. I put the phone through.
6: Oh, good. Now then, let's see. Which is the most urgent? Oh, yes. Take a letter.
14: Who to this time?
6: A.J. Parkinson.
14: Well, surely not. You made up one to him last night.
6: Did I? Oh, yes, I did. Well, in that case... Made one up?
5: Well, didn't you?
6: I don't know what you're talking about, Miss Hammond.
5: It's no use pretending.
6: I'm not pretending. I've got a number of urgent letters to give you.
5: Well, you're blushing.
6: No, never mind what I'm doing. Take an emergency.
5: You know, it was awfully obvious. You dictated 12 letters last night, all of them imaginary. Now, why should anybody do that?
6: Well, I can't imagine.
5: I can.
6: Well, you're wrong. I mean, anybody.
5: You are shy.
6: No, listen, I've told you you're wrong. And you are absolutely wrong. If you must know, I did it because... Well, because I'm fed up, that's why. Fed up with your whole attitude. You're completely disinterested, unhelpful, and thoroughly spoiled. I didn't like doing it. I felt pretty badly about it. But it seemed the only way to...
5: Well, to what? Get rid of me?
6: Well...
5: Oh, so that was it. Well, you've certainly got your wish. How dare you speak to me like that? Nobody's ever spoken to me like that before. Never. I wouldn't dream of saying goodbye, Mr. Blake.
6: Oh, dear. Now I'm really in trouble. As if that were anything new.
5: Good
6: gracious.
5: I don't quite know how to say this, and I've got to say it fairly quickly. My uncle, Mr. Hood, will be in a second.
6: Oh, dear, will he?
5: Yes, I saw him getting out of his car. It's just that... I'd like to apologize for my behavior.
6: Well, that's all right.
5: I wondered if you would possibly... Let me stay.
16: Morning, Bliss.
6: Oh, good morning, sir.
16: I've just dropped in for a second. Good morning, Marcia.
5: Good morning.
16: I want to speak to Mr. Bliss.
5: Yes, all right.
16: Well, I gather you choked her off last night.
6: Yes, sir.
16: A good thing, too. She's been needing it for years. Well, do you want to keep her or not? It's entirely up to you.
6: Well, I'll keep her on.
16: All right, if you're sure. But there's something I want you to remember. I may be the general manager, but in this office, you're the lion. It's nice to know you can roar sometimes. Good morning, Bliss.
6: Goodbye, sir.
17: Well, hello. We meet again.
16: Ah, morning.
17: Hello, David, old man. How is everything?
6: Fine.
17: Fine?
6: Well, it's all sorted itself out.
17: It has?
6: Yes.
17: Well, bless your heart, I couldn't be more pleased. Peace at last, eh?
6: Yes, peace at last. But, oh dear, what a price.
18: 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This recorded program was written by Godfrey Harrison and produced by Leslie Bridgman.
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23: Sorry!
22: And don't forget the hazelnut in every bite! And again! What has a hazelnut in every bite?
23: Sorry!
22: Thick milk chocolate for your delight?
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22: Nougat and caramel golden light? And don't forget the hazelnut in every bite!
23: Sorry!
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0: Hello, I'm John Hagley. Sat in London, here with me, Rejoice, the People's Choice, Jack D, and an audience who got in free. It's the BBC, it's Chain Reaction, and Two Young People's Interaction. I was done a week or go by Jupiter's. He thrilled me so. Very skilled, a lovely flow. And now with Jack, I get my go. We'll chat for half an hour or so. It's inexpensive radio. So, let me introduce my guest. Wandsworth, where he has his nest. He's smart of suit and also jest. His new balloon is filled with zest. He knows which beer he likes the best. He's given us the best of glee. Now give it back, please, for Jack D.
1: Thank you. I've never had a poem written about me, so I feel very flattered already. Thank you.
0: I've got another one.
1: Yeah. I'm sure.
0: So anyway, your name, right? So you became Jacques in your French lesson.
1: Yeah, when I was about eight, I was at a school where the French teacher liked to call everyone by a French equivalent of their name. So Peter would be Pierre, for instance. My Christian name is James, and instead of calling me Jims, which would be James in a French accent, his, for him, was the equivalent, was Jacques, spelt with a Q, which rather pretentiously I continued for about a month or so, age eight, until I realised that that probably wasn't the way to go. But Jack stuck, yeah.
0: And you went to France for some period?
1: I did. I failed my A-levels very badly. Just failed them. You can't fail them any worse than failing them, but I did. And I rang my parents when I got my results. And my dad said, how did your results go? And I said, well, to be honest, I've failed everything, you know. And he said, right. And I said, Dad, I don't know what to do next. And he said, well, if I were you, I'd have some breakfast. That was all he said. And then he said, you know, he said, look, you've made it hard for yourself, but it's not impossible. The door is just going to be a bit heavier to open. And after that, he sent me to France to live. He just said, look, go off and do your thing. In a way, it was kind of like a gap year that people have now, except it wasn't really a gap, it was just wide open, because there was nothing at the end of it.
0: And how's your French?
1: Well, you know, I would, if I was corny, I'd answer that in French, but it was, it's not bad. It's reverted to sort of just above O-level French. When I was living out there, it was good. I could speak fluent French. My problem was that I actually couldn't understand it when it was spoken back to me. I had enough of a talent for mimicry to be able to speak French in a very convincing accent, so that everyone out there, all the French people, assumed I was French and spoke to me, you know, in the way that they would speak to any other French person, and then realised that I was obviously not very clever, or I was obviously just a very dim Frenchman. But it worked to my advantage later on when I was working in a French restaurant where all the staff were French, and I got away with being French to the customers, who thought that was marvellous because they were English, and always French waiter. They were drinking all this wonderful experience they were having of being given authentic French food by an authentic fraud. This is what it was.
0: But that was sort of after school, and I just want to... Now, where was it that you were made to stand in a corner until you cheered up? What I think is marvellous is that you've actually shown out to make a living out of not cheering up. And where was that?
1: That was at a prep school, actually, in Winchester called Pilgrims, and I went there for a few years and had a pretty horrible and unhappy time there. And that was where I discovered, really, that just my face would get me into trouble. But not through any bad behaviour, but because some teachers just hated the look of my face.
0: The guy who said to you, who made a little joke out of your name at the school, D by name?
1: D by nature, yeah.
0: I mean, you must have sort of liked the comedy of that, although it was painful. Or was it painful? Did you think, oh, that's quite funny, actually?
1: No, when you're nine, you don't. No. you don't think, good one, sir. You stand on your chair crying.
0: And the head teacher gave you a dressing down in front of the school?
1: He did, yeah, he did. I mean, it was, I was always sort of caught between two worlds in terms of school, because I'd gone to this prep school, which was quite a smart school, where all the kids were destined to go off to all the best public schools. And I was going to be sent off to the state school in Winchester, which in a rather plummy little prep school, as you can imagine. It was all going to Romsey Road, it was called. You know, you'll be up at Romsey Road with all the yobbos. And when all my friends got into Eton and Winchester College and Harrow, and I was going off to Romsey Road, that caused friction. But the headmaster took it upon himself to humiliate me in front of the school, because I'd done this terrible thing where we were all ragging around, as you do when you're about 12, just outside a classroom, and my head got bashed against the fire alarm and it went off, and so everyone followed the fire drill. It all went out in front of the school, and I legged it to the headmaster's study to say it's not a real fire, I've set it off by accident. And I was stopped by the headmaster's wife, actually. And I explained to her, and she said, it's too late for that. The fire brigade have been called. And so I was, we're all in front of the school, and, you know, four or five fire engines turned up. And I was made to stand on my own in front of the entire school and explain to the head fireman, who, you know, to be honest, even then I could see that the head fireman was going, poor bugger, you know. And he was nice to me. He was about the only person that whole day who was said, you know, he had to say, well, you do understand it's, you know, but never mind, these things happen and da-de-da. And then when the fire brigade had gone, I thought, oh, well, that's that then. You know? And then the headmaster took it upon himself to address the entire school about this child's deep inadequacies and how he wasn't going to go to a proper school. And that sort of left me with a tremble in my lower lip, you can imagine. But thank you. But I was really lucky, and I got into a sixth form college in Winchester called Peter Simmons. And there, it was like a convalescence, really, from the last 10 years, because I felt I was, you know, able to be an individual. And I really loved it there, and I got into the drama there.
0: Out of the dramatic stuff that you did then, what do you think has stood you in any stead subsequently in what you've done?
1: Well, perhaps at that stage, what I learnt from it more than anything was just that, you know, on stage is where I feel a different level of being alert and creative and, if you like, alive, really.
0: And yet, you went away from it for quite a period.
1: For a long time. One of the reasons was that I decided that I was going to go to drama school. That's what I wanted to do. Well, I told my mum this, and she said, look, it's okay, but you've got to get a trade. And in a way, that kind of diverted me for a bit. It stopped me kind of applying for drama school at the time. But also, again, the A-levels had gone disastrously wrong, so I wasn't ready to apply. And the French thing happened. I went to France, came back and got into catering. And I took that much more seriously. I mean, in fact, I did that because I was bearing in mind what my mum had said. You know, you need a trade. And I thought, well, if I can be a waiter, then you can always work, always earn a living when you're not. You think like this as a kid, you know. When I'm not actually in a film, I'll be a waiter and that'll be great, you know. And that's really what I did. But the trouble is I took the waiting thing much too seriously and I got into it.
0: But you still were looking for the theatre in your environment, weren't you?
1: Very much so. In fact, I think it found me, if I can say it that way. Eventually, the theatrical aspect of that lifestyle, and it is hugely a theatrical aspect, with a very much a kind of backstage feel to it, and then you're out on stage and you're doing a thing. And I think that that's what appealed to me. I liked it. I liked the fact that there were two sides to that life.
0: You said that you thought coming to comedy late in life stood you in good stead, having experienced all that other stuff.
1: Well, for me it has, yeah. I don't think I would have stuck at comedy if I hadn't actually come to it kind of on my hands and knees, absolutely so needing to get on stage without knowing that that's what the problem was, to the extent that, I mean, all through that last two or three years of working in restaurants in Covent Garden, and I was surrounded by amazing people who were at RADA and they had a band or they were already working as actors or they were artists, but keeping their income going with working in bars and restaurants. And they were always saying to me, and what do you do, Jack? What's your thing? And I would say, I don't do anything. I work here. What's the matter with you? And they would say, but you've got to do this on stage. You can't be just like this all your life with us in the kitchen. You know, you must get on stage. And it was literally that just pushed me in that direction. And I found the Comedy Store, and I realised that you can get on stage if you hang around long enough, when practically half the audience are gone, they'll put you on, and that's...
0: Did it go well?
1: Well, it didn't go well in terms of, you wouldn't judge it as a good gig, obviously. The thing I remember, really, the first thing you learn when you walk on stage, especially a stage like that, where everything is very, very close to you, the audience are 2-3 feet away from you, aren't they, as spitting distance. Literally, and the lights are very, very close to you on the ceiling, and I just remember walking up and being dazzled by the lights and speaking through the microphone and my voice came booming around, and I, you know, it took me a moment or two to even adjust to that, while the few people left in the audience kind of shuffled in their seat awkwardly, just expecting me to totally humiliate myself. But I did say something that got a ripple of a laugh, and enough for me to think the audience thought that was funny. And as soon as I did that, that was it. It was like the missing link. It was something I've been looking for all those years, where I've been messing around. Shall I do this? Shall I try that? And it just connected with something that I'd always known about myself at school, which is I loved to make people laugh.
0: But I find it strange that it then went what you felt was very badly. You thought you were going to give it up.
1: Yeah, I did. It was frustration. I think I was expecting too much of myself too soon. And I wrote feverishly to come up with gags, and really blindly as well, not having a clue. It was funny. I'd find it funny, but will the audience find it funny? And at that stage, 70% of it, no, they don't find it funny, because you haven't connected these things, and that's why they won't get the gag. And so you go on, and it's trial and error, and you try these gags, and the audience look at you, and you thought it was okay, and you go back and think about it, and it takes months. And then I started to write quite good gags, I thought, but they were only laughing at the gags. That was what bothered me, always. And I used to think, I'm gonna give up, you know. If they're not laughing at me, if they're not laughing at the stuff between the gags, I'm not being a comedian. I'm just writing gags and telling them, and they're laughing, and that's not what I want to be in it for.
0: But do you think you hadn't discovered a persona?
1: I think what it was is that I was sort of denying my voice, which is another way of saying exactly that, and I think I was trying too hard. And one of the reasons I think I know that is that, having decided to stop doing the stand-up, and I said to a friend, I'm giving up. And he said, why? It's going well. You're all right, you know. By then I had 2 or 3 paid gigs in my diary. But he said, at least do those. Don't let people down. You work hard to get those. And I had. It was 2 years of grafting. And I think what happened, those last few gigs that I was going to do, and for me they were literally, these are the last couple of times I'm going to be on stage, so, you know, it doesn't matter. And because of that, I went on. And without thinking, I'd gone on in this awful little room above a pub and said to Jorn, it's great to be here. This is a really terrific venue. And and that happened. People laughed at that. And that made the difference. And I came away so pleased with that, thinking, I was trying too hard. If you can just relax enough to let that kind of inside thing come out that is actually going to make people laugh, and they're going to connect with that because it's honest, and that is what you look for in a comedian. And then after that, other things come into it, but that's at the base of it. And again, gags are, I love them, and they kind of are my life, but, you know, it's, if you're going to watch a live comedian, there's always going to be more to it than that, because we can all tell each other jokes, and we can all make each other laugh at the bar and at home and on the phone and whatever. But when you go to watch someone on stage, you deserve more as an audience. And if you're on stage doing that, you owe them more.
0: The Lead Balloon series, I watched a couple of those today. And, the character, Rick Spleen, is that correct?
1: It's called Rick Spleen, yeah. That's his stage name.
0: The gags come very difficultly with him and the chap, don't they? They don't come easily. No. And how has it been for you and Pete writing the series?
1: Pete Sinclair is my co-writer. You know, it's great because, in fact, we don't sit to write gags for that. We write stories, and whenever we're writing gags within the story, in a way that's the easiest part of it. I mean, Pete especially has been a gag writer forever, and we happily write those little bits of it when Marty really is coming up with the gags, and that's kind of offset by Rick's frustration at hearing these gags and not wishing to acknowledge that they're any good, really. It's a kind of paranoia in some comedians that happens.
0: Yeah, well, it's an interesting feeling that one inhabits this space, as we both do to some extent, you know. I was looking for, where's the good in him? Where is his salvation?
1: Yeah. You know, he's a person who makes bad decisions all day long. But he feels guilty as well. He's not a person without a conscience. But I think he's trying to achieve a status that he rightfully would never actually have. And I think that happens a lot. And I think there is good in him. Well, there is good in him. But, you know, we're careful not to paint that too large. It's all inside. It's all kind of inner with the acting, really, in that thing. Mm.
0: But the good, I guess, there's less comedy in the good. The bad is where the joke
1: comes. It's true. You know, you don't get that many real kind of big comedy heroes, if you think about sitcoms and stuff, of people who were really, really good.
0: Well, I'll read to the other poem anyway. Early 90s, I would guess. A small package with my address, handwritten by a hand unknown. The wrapping ripped. Well, I'll be blown. A little note addressed to me. It's from the jester, Mr. D, who's not tied up with optometry, as my own act would often be. His note is brief. I'll give the gist. The thing enclosed will not be missed. What once was mine, the world assures, would suit you best. So now it's yours. I lift the gift, and how it shone. A tie to go around the neck with spectacles embroidered on a deep maroon. With dignity they all festoon this biggish tie in golden braid. This lovely gesture, underplayed.
1: That's a great job.
0: D by nature. Hey, the letter D. Mm. When I'm working with children, I get them to go through the alphabet and do things with a certain letter. D is for dogs and deck chairs. Right. What is the difference between a dog and a deck chair?
1: Well, you're asking me what is the difference between a dog and a deck chair? I wouldn't take a deck chair for a walk. And I wouldn't be able to love a deck chair as much as I love a dog. I've got two dogs. I actually know deck chairs. They're quite old-fashioned now, aren't they, deck chairs?
0: Yeah. I was working in FE college, and I said, let's do the difference between a dog and a deck chair. And one of these 17-year-olds said, what's a deck chair? You know, and one of the other kids said, it's one of those seaside thingies, which didn't really help.
1: Well, at least he didn't say, it's a bit like a dog. You must think it's some great poetry from those children, eh?
0: Yeah. I mean, one of the kids said at the Edinburgh Festival, you know, what's the difference between a dog and a deck chair? Deck chairs can't fly.
1: Yeah.
0: Right, we get these sheets of stuff about our guest, and it says in here that there was a haunting in your home.
1: As a story, it's one that I probably can tell now, because when it was happening, I was actually trying to sell the house. So whenever anyone asked me an interview, I said, my house? No, it's fine. It's a really nice house, actually. But it was a very weird experience we had in the house. Jane, my wife, and I just both felt very weird and uncomfortable. Couldn't really work out why. And I suppose we both... Jane at first was freaked out by it, and then I... was saying, look, just get used to it. It's a new house. It takes a little while. And then she woke up one morning and said, I had this weird dream, described it to me. And I actually said, well, my God, that's exactly the dream I had. And it was a very strange dream about little beasts going around the ceiling and stuff. It was all quite weird, but identical dreams.
0: Wow.
1: I know. And I thought at that point, that's really, really strange. And we had someone in to exorcise it. Because, you know, I'm not dramatic about these things at all. And we had this amazing bloke in who was an accountant by day. And he was a mixture of all kinds of things, Buddhism and Christian and all kinds of kind of humanist ideas he had going on. And he just came in and started swinging a little pendulum around. He said, oh, they're everywhere. And he started, you know, banishing these little beasties and little entities with this kind of chant. And he said, right, I've been around all the rooms in the house. Everything's fine. Is there anywhere else I haven't been that, you know, think I should go? And as it happened, he hadn't been down to the cellar. And by then, to be honest, I wanted to get rid of him. I thought, this is going to be fine. We can cope with spooks, but not nutters. by the way, he didn't take any payment. He said, look, it's just something I do. It's not one of his quacks who comes, oh, yeah, and that'd be 50 quid, by the way. So I was, that was impressive. And he said, look, I'll come back because I want to make sure that you're happy here. I want to make sure I've done a good job. And so he came back the next week. And during that week, I had to go down to the cellar for something. And I had this horrible feeling. And we were happy around the rest of the house in a way that we, you know, we felt literally had been cleared. But then I went down to the cellar and I had this most awful feeling that something was on kind of right over my shoulder saying, get out. Really horrible. I couldn't get out of there quick enough. So when he came back, he said, have you had any weird experiences? And I said, well, actually, you didn't do the cellar. And I feel and maybe, you know, a few more of whatever there are down there. He went down there. And I mean, I watched this pendulum in his hand, and he didn't move his hand. It just started going whizzing round incredibly fast. And he said, oh, they've all come to hide down here. And he did, they did another little chant, and off they all went somewhere else. And, you know, and from then on, and the house was spookiness-free.
0: Is that what he says, that they don't disappear, they continue?
1: Well, they're like anyone else. They're lazy. They'll go where they can and get away from the guy with the pendulum.
0: You mentioned Buddhism, pendulums and things, and a time in your life you were into what you might call those alternative areas. I know you're not big on religion, but I think possibly sacredness, a sense of sacredness you are.
1: Yeah. Well, a long, long time ago, in my very early 20s, and I was just a kind of lost soul. I hadn't found what I was going to do in life. I was very depressed, and I tend to resort to prayer and inwardness when I'm like that. And I kind of translated a lot of the feelings from that into a sense of vocation. And I made friends with an Anglican priest, and, you know, he counseled me, really. And I went back to him one day and said, look, this may sound crazy, but I think I should become a priest, you know. And he said, well, you're right, that does sound crazy. But he was kind enough to take me as seriously as I needed to be taken at the time. And he sent me off to this director of ordinance in Westminster. It was near Lincoln's Inn Fields, you know, it was a kind of old Dickensian area of London where all the rooms are oak-panelled and people are going around in gowns and white tie and stuff. And
0: pendulums.
1: Pendulums. And this funny little priest spoke to me and asked me about all the books that I'd read and my involvement in church. And I had to say, look, I'd have said I actually go to church. And my whole application fell apart at that point, I think.
0: When I was trying to get my daughter into a Catholic school, and I said, look, Isabella, we're going to see the priest. And she said, what's a priest? But the old priest thing, I mean, in that little period when you were there, you know, you were looking for a forum for basically spirituality, which at best this job provides, of giving something that is good for people, of showing them some truth.
1: Well, I'm very hesitant to sort of give my comedy those qualities. But yeah, it is about truth. You know, those questions, you don't get answers to them, but the questions become less important.

0: answers to them, but the questions become less important, if you like. The more you follow, I think, your path, yeah? You know, there have been times when I've gone off that and come back to it. I'm always uncomfortable off it and more comfortable on it.
1: I remember a line you used to do about when the policeman says to you, you're in the car in the bus lane, and he pulls you over and says, are you a bus?
0: Yeah.
1: And that was a lovely...
0: That came from a true story, that the policeman stopped and said to me, because I was in the bus lane, he said, are you a bus? And it started me thinking, well, maybe I am a bus, because why would you ask a question like that if there wasn't some possibility that I am? And then I tried to lie my way out of it and said, you're new to traffic, aren't you? And he was going to book me, and then another car pulled up behind me, and I said, look at that, so you wait all day, and then two turn up at once. But that's that's something that worked out from that one little incident of, are you a bus, you know. I mean, you're a poet, and I think when comedy is right, and again, I'm not claiming this myself or what I do, but I think when you get good comedy right, it can be poetry, it can
2: Absolutely.
0: Be real poetry.
2: Absolutely.
0: And it's got every little essence in it there. Do you know that line, Steve Wright, you know, the wonderful American surrealist, and one of my favorite lines, really, that has been such an inspiration sometimes when I'm writing. He said, first time I saw a dictionary, I thought it was a poem about everything. And that's got just about everything I could ever want to hope to kind of aspire to in writing with comedy.
1: But I asked you to bring along a poem.
0: You did, yeah.
1: And I don't know what it is, so this is sort of, I wonder what you might bring.
0: So this is a little request that I got a couple of days ago, and you asked me for something that I remember from school, and I don't actually... As you now know, I didn't pay very much attention, so I... But I have got this poem that I discovered in a book a couple of years... Well, about a year ago I read this. It's called On Turning 10, and it's by Billy Collins. I don't know if you know Billy Collins, an American poet who was a poet laureate, I think, 2003. It goes like this. The whole idea of it makes me feel like I'm coming down with something, something worse than any stomach ache. Or the headaches I get from reading in bad light, a kind of measles of the spirit, a mumps of the psyche, a disfiguring chicken pox of the soul. You tell me it is too early to be looking back, but that is because you have forgotten the perfect simplicity of being one and the beautiful complexity introduced by two. But I can lie on my bed and remember every digit. At four, I was an Arabian wizard. I could make myself invisible by drinking a glass of milk a certain way. At seven, I was a soldier. At nine, a prince. But now, I am mostly at the window, watching the late afternoon light. Back then, it never fell so solemnly against the side of my treehouse, and my bicycle never leaned against the garage as it does today. All the dark blue speed drained out of it. This is the beginning of sadness, I say to myself, as I walk through the universe in my sneakers. It is time to say goodbye to my imaginary friends, time to turn the first big number. It seems only yesterday I used to believe there was nothing under my skin but light. If you cut me, I would shine. But now, when I fall upon the sidewalks of life, I skin my knees. I bleed.
1: Yay.
0: Yeah. That's Billy Collins.
1: Plenty of room on the poetry circuit, Jack.
0: Oh, yeah, well, rather nice to do that, I should imagine.
1: Yeah.
0: When you discover little nuggets like that, it's just a nice thing to share.
1: I mean, measles of the spirit, that's something, I guess you were experiencing measles of the spirit.
0: Mm.
1: And they cleared up, really, didn't they?
0: Yeah. Yeah. Due to the penicillin of comedy. Someone will write in and say, oh, no, penicillin wouldn't actually cure measles. It's a virus and it wouldn't work.
1: Laughter, you know, they say, makes your life longer. Do you think you're helping people lengthen their lives?
0: Well, yeah, I've not had anyone die on me yet.
1: That's a good point to leave it. So, ladies and gentlemen, Jack D.
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6: I see in the paper that Hampshire beat Kent.
7: Cricket, Father?
6: No, small localized war. I can't imagine Sussex was too pleased to be caught in the middle of that. And though it pains me to admit it, that vexatious journalist Sarquil has done a passable job on the latest installment of my life story.
7: Is he to return soon, Father?
6: As a matter of fact, he's due here any minute.
7: Oh, goody.
6: Goody? You view his arrival as goody?
7: I merely meant...
6: Is that a blush I see on your cheek?
7: No. I am just a little warm, and my corset is a little unyielding. Also, my bodice is rather constraining. My outer pants are somewhat restrictive. My inner pants are far from loose, and my special proxidermal anti-man pants are massively, massively tight.
6: Excellent. Yes, Servo, what is it?
8: Sir, a boy has just delivered a telegram from Mr. Sarquil.
6: Let me see. Apologies for late arrival, stop. Am trapped in telegram office, stop. Damn him.
8: A second telegram from him arrived at the same time.
6: Have just been rescued by telegram delivery boy, stop. Shall keep him with me so I can inform you of my progress, stop. Damn his eyes, and his ears, and his ankles, and his spleen... And most of all, damn his perineum.
8: And a third telegram, sir.
6: Have just entered house and am outside door, stop. Shall knock imminently, stop.
8: Mr. Sarquil, sir.
9: Take this down, telegram boy. To Sir Philip Bin, address just beside the fireplace. Have just arrived, stop. Shall we begin? Stop.
6: Stop, stop, stop.
9: Sorry, is that a telegram in reply?
6: You, telegram boy, leave.
10: But I haven't said anything yet.
6: Serve well and Lily, leave us.
7: Yes, Father. Another time, Mr. Sarquil.
9: Of course, Lady Lily.
6: And you, Sarquil, my story continues now.
11: With my sister Pippa, my best friend Harry Biscuit, and my Aunt Lily... I had escaped from St. Bastard's school and had returned to my family home, which had been turned into a lunatic asylum. My mother, who had been driven completely mad by my father's death, was an inmate, but not for long, as before my very eyes, my evil guardian, Mr. Gently Benevolent, bundled her into his coach and took her away to marry her.
12: No, Mother!
13: We must follow her!
14: Children, no! You cannot catch a coach and horses at full gallop!
12: Can't I? Watch me!
11: I ran as fast as I could, and for a moment I believed I was going to gain on them. My legs were strong, my lungs were mighty, my spirit was towering. And then I ran into a tree. I rebounded from the tree into a fence. Ow! From the fence into a row of saplings. And from the saplings into a pile of strangely placed, disused church bells.
12: Damn! I'd have caught them if it hadn't been for that tree, that fence and those saplings.
8: What about the church bells, Pip-Bin?
12: And the church bells. Thank you, Harry Biscuit.
14: Pursuit of your mother has to wait. We must free the asylum inmates.
11: She was right. The place was run by Dr. Hardthrasher, a cruel man whose methods were barbaric and not in the kind and gentle sense of the word.
6: Right. Let us see if we can burn the lunacy out of these madness-addled insano-noughts. Lock all the doors and windows. Place kindling around the building. Douse it in petrol. And prepare to burn, baby, burn, loony inferno. Now, does anyone have a light?
14: Will this help?
6: Flintlock pistol, that'll do the trick. Just fire it in there and it's flambéed mentalist all round.
14: I don't think so, Doctor. Now step away from the kindling. Stop rubbing those small stones together and step back.
6: Sorry.
14: Now, children, open the doors!
11: After the recent wars with France, the asylum was filled with people deluded into thinking that they were Napoleon.
13: Austerlitz, bon, Waterloo, Merle.
14: Now, what shall we do with you, Dr. Hardthrasher?
11: After a brief discussion, we decided that the doctor's punishment should rest in the hands of the patient. So we dressed him as Louis XVI, tied him to a replica guillotine, and left the Napoleons to decide his fate.
6: You'll pay for this, you weak-minded, mock-Napoleonic pseudo-imperial. No!
11: The inmates ignored the razor-sharp blade and simply pushed over the guillotine on top of the doctor.
12: Now come, we must go to St. Reluctance and rescue Mother.
11: But before we could set off, we saw an astonishing sight. There was a row of shrubs in front of the house, and one of them suddenly stood up and came towards us.
15: Look, a walking rhododendron.
12: Nonsense, Harry Biscuit. It is not a walking rhododendron. It's a walking azalea.
7: No, it is neither. It is a person dressed as such.
11: As we looked, we could make out human features. An eye here, a leg there, maybe a chin, two arms and a mouth. And luckily not in the order I've just described them, or it would have been a hideous sight indeed.
12: Poppy, is that you?
11: After my father's death, my youngest sister, Poppy, had run away into the grounds of the house. No one had seen her since.
16: Why, Pip, you are right. Poppy, it is I, your sister Pippa.
17: Oh, joy! I've been living wild in the countryside these past weeks, disguised as a rhododendron.
15: Told you.
17: Hoping you would return.
12: Yes. Now we three siblings are reunited.
17: Pippa, Poppy and Pip. Poppy, Pip and Pippa. Pip, Pippa and Poppy.
8: And Parry Piscuit.
14: Children, I am happy you are reunited, but we must rescue your mother.
17: Mother!
14: Are you all ready for the task?
12: I have my determination.
16: I have my ingenuity. And I have my anvil. You still have the anvil Father gave you, dear Pippa.
17: It is my only reminder of him. Alas, it is such a heavy reminder.
12: Then, dear sister, I shall carry it for you.
11: We set off, but had been walking barely 10 minutes when we noticed terrible thunderclouds building. In these modern times of 1873, we have tamed the climate by means of liberal burnings of coal and gas. But in those days, the weather was far more severe. Everyone remembers tales of the Thames freezing over. But we forget that in summer, the River Severn used regularly to boil. The people of Shrewsbury would stand on a bridge and hurl tea, milk and sugar over the edge, then rush downstream to have a lovely cuppa straight from the river. And the winds. Few people remember that Norwich used to be in Somerset. Until a storm blew the entire town all the way to Norfolk. Which explains why Somerset and Norfolk accents are so similar. It's not just actors being lazy. Rain lashed at us like an angry sadist in a lash factory. Soaking us to the skin. Visibility dropped. And I had a sudden and horrible realization.
12: Hello, Pippa, Poppy, Harry, Aunt Lily,
11: I was alone. The rain came down harder and harder, and on I plodded, hoping that I would find my companions again. And I was just thinking that it couldn't possibly get any wetter when I realized that it wasn't raining anymore and that I'd walked into a lake. I was famished, and so before leaving the lake, I caught 3 underwater squirrels and ate them raw. They were delicious, which is one of the main reasons why they're now extinct. Then I saw, across the marshes, a church spire. Was it Saint Reluctance? Could I yet save my mother? I ran towards it as fast as I could, given that I was soaked to the skin, full of delicious squirrels, and carrying an anvil. And eventually entered the churchyard. It seemed deserted.
12: Hello? Is there anyone here?
18: No.
12: Oh. Hang on a second.
11: Suddenly, a dread figure appeared. Shackles round his ankles, with a terrible scar on his face.
18: Hush, boy. Now, quickly, before I cut you from gizzard to guzzard, what's your name?
12: Pipsir. Pip-Bin. What is yours?
18: My name is Abertwitch. Bakewell Abertwitch.
12: And do you have a twitch?
18: No, but I do bake well.
12: Are you an escaped prisoner, sir? What was your crime?
18: I stole a loaf of bread.
12: Is that all?
18: Well, no. Originally, I stole some flour, yeast, salt and water. But the peelers gave chase, so I shoved it down my trousers and ran. Trouble was, in the chase, everything got mixed up. I got all hot, and by the time they caught me, I baked a nice little loaf in my trousers. Well, if only I had some way of breaking these shackles.
12: I've got an anvil.
18: That is mighty convenient. Right, I am off, but I shall not forget you, young Mick Grin.
12: That's Pip-Bin.
18: One day I shall find you again and repay your kindness, Tim Spin.
12: It's Pip-Bin.
18: Your name will live in my heart forever, Dret Flynn.
12: No, it's...
11: But it was too late. He fled across the marshes, and I was alone, but not for long.
19: Pip-Bin!
12: Harry Biscuit, I'm over here.
11: Harry quickly joined me, and I enfolded him in a manly embrace, with no hint of forbidden love or anything or anything other than strong, non-beastly companionship.
12: Where are the others?
8: Not far behind. In fact, I see them coming now.
14: Whoa! Now run along, helpful beasts. Gloucestershire racing cows, the fastest thing on 6 legs.
16: Dear Brother Pip, how glad I am to see you and my anvil. Is Mr. Benevolent here yet with Mother?
14: The storm will have slowed him. Wait, here they come. Quick, all hide behind this one massive gravestone.
20: Come along, Agnes Bin. Your children can't save you now, for you ought to marry me. Won't that be fun, eh?
16: Using bright colours and scatter cushions, which you set on fire.
20: Still matters a cracker, eh? No matter, sanity and marriage rarely go hand in hand.
21: We need a plan.
22: I know. How about we chop down the trees here, whittle them into the form of a rudimentary trebuchet, and hurl heavy objects at the church until Mr. Benevolent surrenders and we can all have cake.
14: I tell you what, Harry, why don't you stay out here with Pippa and Poppy and work on that, while Pip and I just go in and save her?
22: Okay.
14: Let's go!
22: Now, what exactly is a trebuchet?
14: It's a type of large catapult.
20: Thanks. Good afternoon, Reverend. Is everything ready?
23: Yes, Mr. Benevolent.
20: Excellent. Nothing can stop me now.
11: But something could. Aunt Lily and I had silently crept into the church and now stood poised, ready to challenge our nemesis. Unfortunately, at that moment, I knocked over a large pile of prayer books, which disturbed a nest of church mice.
16: We're so bored!
11: And the mice startled me so that I fell backwards onto the organ.
20: Hold on a second. Is there someone there?
14: Step away from the bride-to-be, Benevolent.
20: Ooh, a pistol. Scary.
14: No
1: ordinary pistol. This is a 44 flintlock, the most powerful pistol in the world. And it hit this range, it could blow your head clean off. I know what you're thinking. Did I fire one shot, or was it maybe only none? In all the excitement, I lost count. So you've got to ask yourself a question. Do I feel lucky? Well, do ya, punk?
20: Actually, I feel incredibly lucky.
1: Let's see, shall we? Oh, dear, you lucky bugger.
20: Maybe you didn't keep your powder dry. Henchman? This is my henchman, Mr. Henchman. A very strong and obedient man. He is also a mute. Huh? Henchman, make sure these odious rats disturb me no more. And now for a wedding.
12: If this is a wedding, how come there is a coffin on the altar?
20: The coffin is to be your mother's going-away outfit.
12: No!
20: Yes, the Reverend here has very kindly agreed to conduct two services today. One marriage and one funeral.
3: It's what I like to call a buy-one-get-one-free offer.
20: Silence, Reverend Supermarket. We have a wedding to conduct, then a bridal burial.
12: No!
20: Reverend, marry us.
3: Very well. Do you, gently, lovely, kissy, nice, benevolent, take...
20: Yes, I do, blah-de-blah-de-blah, yes, get on with it.
3: Very well. Do you, Agnes Bin, take this man to be your lawfully wedded husband?
19: She does.
3: I must hear it from her lips.
23: I do.
3: From her?
12: Don't do it, Mother.
3: Do you?
20: Come on, say it, you mentalist witch. Say I do.
23: Lighting and use of pastels can create the illusion of space in a small room, so can knocking out the walls and filling it with geese.
20: There, she said it.
3: She did not. Mr. Benevolent, this woman is clearly far too mad to marry.
20: But my evil plan! Wait, I know. The daughters. I shall marry one of them. Or both.
1: You shall never find them, Benevolent. I have hidden them from your evil grasp.
12: Aren't they just outside in the churchyard?
1: Great, Pip. Well done.
20: To the churchyard!
11: We were in a tight spot, but luckily, help was at hand.
24: Finished!
11: Harry had, against all common sense, actually built his trebuchet. And he used it to deadly effect.
20: No! You have killed henchmen!
12: That anvil really is proving more and more useful.
1: Come on! We must save Pepper and Poppy.
12: But my mother...
23: Flowers and plants can enhance a room, but so can stuffed dogs, dead cats and wild rabbits. Isn't that right, Colin?
12: Oh, Mother.
11: Reluctantly, we abandoned my mother to her interior design theme madness and hurried outside to where Harry and my sisters were hiding.
20: I will marry them. I will.
23: Harry, we must use your trebuchet to fire your safety.
11: Beside the church ran a river. If we could cross that, we would be safe. While Aunt Lily held off Mr. Benevolent...
20: Want them!
23: Get off!
11: The rest of us climbed into the basket of Harry's trebuchet and pointed it across the river.
20: Ready, everyone?
23: Yes!
11: But before Harry could fire his device, Mr. Benevolent slipped past Aunt Lily and grabbed Poppy.
20: Uh-huh. Got one!
23: Damn!
12: Poppy!
23: Harry, wait!
20: Too late!
23: We made it!
11: From the opposite side of the river, we watched helplessly as Mr. Benevolent and Aunt Lily tussled over Poppy.
20: Give her here!
23: Never! Oh, this tussling really hurts!
11: And finally, Aunt Lily wrenched her from his grasp.
20: Give her back!
23: Never!
11: And ran with her towards the river. Together, they plunged in. But the river was high, and they were buffeted terribly. The current caught them, and they disappeared. But then, an arm... thrust up from the flood and grabbed an overhanging tree branch.
23: Help us! I can't hold on much longer! Take Poppy first!
11: We dragged Poppy to safety and were reaching for Aunt Lily when we saw a shadow moving swiftly towards her under the water, a deadly shoal of underwater squirrels.
12: Look out, Aunt Lily, underwater squirrels!
11: They swarmed around her, trying to drag her away. We hauled at her, but the squirrels hauled back. and we were in imminent danger of being dragged into the river ourselves.
23: These squirrels are fearfully strong.
12: Hold on, Aunt Lily.
23: It's no good, children. Do not try and rescue me. Save yourselves.
12: Oh, all right. Everyone let go of Aunt Lily.
23: Okay. What? No! Don't go. I didn't mean it. Do rescue me. Oh, never mind. Ow! Stop biting me, you squirrely scum. Go to London, children. I will find you there. If I live, which I might. Ow! You should never bite anyone there, you rude squirrel.
12: She is lost. And it is at least partly our fault.
11: Indeed, I feared the squirrels had sought vengeance for the three of their kind I had eaten in the lake. Which really were delicious.
12: Harry Biscuit, what is it?
0: Your aunt, the river. It reminded me of my poor mother.
16: Why, Harry Biscuit?
0: After my father died, she went insane and took her own life.
16: How?
0: She became convinced that she was literally a biscuit. Not just one in name. She believed she was a chocolate digestive called Susan.
12: What was her real name?
0: Susan. That much was still sane. Do you remember an incident when the people of Shrewsbury made tea in the River Severn? My mother heard of it and threw herself into the river. She climbed out, then threw herself in again. Climbed out once more, threw herself in again, and so on, until she appeared no more.
16: Drowned.
0: Dunked. She dunked herself to death. After that, the Biscuit family fortune was snapped up by my late father's arch rivals, Lord and Lady Flapjack.
12: A tragic and woeful story. But now to London, like our probably late Aunt Lily said.
11: But as we walked, I noticed all was not well with one of our number.
12: Dear Sister Poppy, are you all right?
16: Cold. So cold.
2: I've always found you very friendly.
16: No, physically cold. So physically cold.
12: She is soaked from the river. We must find warmth and shelter.
2: Hang on a second. This large conurbation we seem to have just entered... Could it be London?
4: London! You're in London! Get your London here!
11: Buildings soared above us, sometimes two or even three stories high. And the air was thick with the smell of horse manure and gin.
16: So cold. Need a warm room.
12: We shall get you one, dear Poppy.
16: But we have no money.
2: Then let's get begging. Honey? Anyone got any honey? Spare honey?
16: It's money, Harry.
2: Shame, I like honey.
12: Money. Please, may we have some money?
11: Money? You beg for money?
12: We do.
11: Then you're condemned by your own mouth. Begging is anti-Christian behavior. Take them up to the workhouse.
19: Of course, this was in the days before the disarmament of the Salvation Army. We were driven at bayonet point to the workhouse. As we went, I realized there was something familiar about the beadle.
11: My name is Beadle Ezekiel Hardthrasher. And while I am full of Christian goodness, you are all stricken with the disease of poverty. And why are you poverty? You lack the Christian virtues of hard work, discipline, and lots of money. But by God's will, we will inculcate these virtues in you, even if we have to hold you down and force them into you like some kind of human moral sausage.
19: We retired to the workhouse sleepatorium, a dismal space with only straw for bedding and bread and water for sustenance. All was degradation and misery. But then...
12: Pip? Pip Bin, is that you?
19: It was Mr. Parsimonious, a friend of my father's, and ironically the most generous of men. But now, he was a sorry sight, his former nobility and fine clothing gone. Yet he was still his old, generous self.
12: Oh, dear Pip, how I wish we had met in better circumstances. But still, you must have a present, though I have so little to give. Wait, I know. Have this crust of bread. This green and rock-like crust. Oh, and you simply must have some fetid water. And these rags. All my tattered rags. And lice. All must have lice.
19: With that, he began to cry, which in those days it was still illegal for a man to do.
5: Oh, and these tears. Oh, you must have these salty tears of shame and regret. My misery. Have some of my misery. Please, won't someone share in my misery?
12: Mr. Parsimonious, do not cry.
5: But it's all gone a bit shit.
12: Nonsense. You're with us now. This is my friend, Harry Biscuit.
22: How do you do?
5: Terribly. Really, really terribly.
12: And my sisters?
16: How good it is to see you, Mr. Parsimonious.
5: And you, dear Pippa, even though everything is rubbish. And Poppy? How's Poppy?
16: I'm cold. I'm so cold.
9: I fear she is seriously unwell.
22: We think it might be a cold.
16: It is as if the icy waters of the river have crept into my soul. I fear I shall never be warm again.
12: We must get help. Harry, fetch the beadle.
19: Harry rushed off, and we waited anxiously as Poppy became colder and bluer before our very eyes.
10: I understand that you godless paupers seek assistance.
16: It is our sister. She is freezing to death. Please help her.
10: Nonsense. If she nears death, she nears the kingdom of heaven. What Christian could begrudge another being such a wonderful happening?
16: But please help me.
10: You'll be warm soon, young lady. Warm in God's embrace.
16: I'd rather be warm here.
10: No, you go to God. I envy you.
16: I can't feel my legs. Oh, my arms. My head is numb. There's no feeling in my chest. All I can feel is a tiny bit of my stomach.
22: And how does that feel?
16: Cold.
22: Might have guessed.
16: There are angels around me. And I can see Jesus.
10: You lucky cow.
16: He has a warm coat for me and soup. Hot soup. Thank you, Jesus. A toasted muffin. Yes, please. How warming. Of course I'll come closer to the fire. Closer. Closer. The flames are so hypnotic but warm. Goodbye, dear brother and sister. I'm going now. Going. Going.
12: No.
16: At least now she is in a better place.
10: Actually, the fire imagery makes it quite clear she's in hell.
12: But she saw Jesus.
10: The devil in a Jesus costume. He does that a lot. Now sleep. For tomorrow you work to remove the stain of poverty from your souls.
19: And so Pippa and I were comforted by Mr. Parsimonious and Harry Biscuit. Yet our sister was dead. Would it be long before we shared her fate?
5: That's so sad. Poppy died. She died. I can't bear it.
19: And you think I could, you bloody fool?
5: No, but it's so sad. I can't think any more of this emotion.
19: Then leave and return next week when you shall hear more.
5: Yes.
7: Well, Father, how do you feel?
19: These are hard memories to relate, dear daughter.
7: Well, sometimes it is good to talk about these emotions.
19: This is 1873. Emotions are like port. To be corked up tight in a bottle, left in the cellar for 40 years, and then given to your godson on his 21st birthday. When Sir Quill returns, he shall hear more. How we escaped the workhouse, how I made my fortune, and how I was nearly lost to the depths of the ocean.
22: Bleak Expectations was written by Mark Evans and starred Richard Johnson as Sir Philip Bin, Tom Allen as Young Pip, Anthony Head as Mr. Benevolent, Celia Imrie as Aunt Lily, Lawrence Howarth as Mr. Parsimonious, Geoffrey Whitehead as Dr. Hardthrasher, Susie Kane as Pippa, Perdita Weeks as Poppy, Sarah Hadland as Lily, James Bartman as Harry Biscuit, Mark Perry as Bakewell, and Mark Evans as the Reverend. It was produced by Gareth Edwards.
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6: It's time to play King Stupid. Hello, I'm William Van Dyke, and welcome to King Stupid. It's the panel game that eats other panel games for breakfast. Mostly because it doesn't understand the basic principles of nutrition. I'm going to introduce some guests and then ask them questions and ask them to form activities and, well, can't you just wait and see what happens? I mean, why do I have to spell everything out at the start? Ooh, you're so impatient. No wonder you've got an ulcer. Anyway, let's meet the guests. I'm going to bond with all of them by playing Patter Cake. Firstly, from Fist of Fun and the Friday Night Armistice, Peter Bainham.
7: Hello.
6: Pete, let's play Patter Cake.
8: When Susie was a baby Susie was.
6: Now, Peter. Cheers. So we can get to know a bit more about you, tell us. If you're an East End gangster, what would your nickname be?
7: Pontius the Nails Pilot.
6: And what notorious pub would you drink at?
7: Probably La Brasserie on Chiswick High Road.
6: Next, from the Morwenna Banks show, obviously, Morwenna Banks.
9: Hello.
6: Morwenna. Time for Patter Cake.
9: Great. A sailor went to CCC to see what she could CCC.
6: Morwenna. If you did crimes in the East End, say, what would your name be and where would you drink?
9: Okay, well, I think my name, my gangster name, would be Morwenna. Sometimes I see darkness all around me and feel like I'm falling, that I don't belong, that the world's a harsh and hostile place, like a baby, newborn, blinded in the glare of a hospital light. Banks. I don't know if that would actually, you know, be frightening to people, that name, but it might just depress them a bit and they might just bury themselves under a flyover.
6: Okay. Well, from the Tom Binns show, which exists only in his imagination, comedian Tom Binns.
10: Hello.
6: Tom. Patter Cake?
11: Windows 95 was not properly shut down. Press any key to run ScanDisk on these drives.
6: Tom, what would your gangster name be?
10: I'd be Tom Head-to-Head Binns. I wouldn't do any major crimes. I just do tape-to-tapes for people. So, like, I could put, like, Finley Quay on one side and you can have Robbie Williams on the other. But there'd be a little bit of the last track at the end. That'd be cut off a little bit. And it'd sound a bit hissy. But I'll do them for about £3 a piece, if you want that.
6: All right.
10: It'll be in Biro. I'll write in Biro what it is. But I'll try and draw in Biro the proper album cover. What you choose.
6: Okay, where would you drink at the end of a hard day's violence?
10: I drink in the gushing head wound, which is actually a harvester.
6: Lastly, a comic writer who, fortunately for us, has a mouth as well, Dave Green.
0: Hello.
6: No, I'm not going to play passcake with you, Dave, because I don't think you've washed your hands. Dave, what would your villain name be, and where would you drink?
0: Oh, I've always wanted to be Jack the Biscuit McVitie. Because if you just push me too far, I might just snap. And I think I'd drink at the friendly oldie-worldie charm, underscored by an ever-present threat of sudden shocking violence.
6: Okay. And that makes four guests, because that was the number of chairs available. Time for our first round. Now, recently there's been a huge increase in sun, sea and sex package holidays for young people. So what I want from you is bad names for companies who provide these kind of trips. For example, Club Sorrow or Junior Saga. Dave.
0: Oh, I thought curfew, 18:30 p.m. And then or just IQ, 18:30. Which would be nice. You wouldn't be intimidated by meeting anyone smarter. Or the army.
6: Bringing the first two together, indeed.
0: Why not?
6: Lovely. Okay. Any others?
7: I thought of gonorrhea. 18 to 30 times more likely to contract a sexually transmitted disease.
9: I've got club as near to prostitution as you can get and still be legal.
6: It's all that same organisation which actually exists, though, isn't it?
7: It's all about Club 18 to 30, right, which is where you dress as characters from the 1970 series of the 18, and then just have sex with somebody from Sheffield.
0: There's only one female character in the 18, isn't there? There's a journalist who followed them around in the first series.
7: There's only one female person on an 18-30 holiday.
6: Any ideas what you'd do on that sort of holiday?
7: Bungee falconry is quite fun. It's a bit mad, you get a bit lagered up and then you get a falcon on a leather glove. Then you encourage it to fly there, but it's attached to a bungee, so it's just sprung straight back down to the ground.
10: I had Club Med, Ickle Students, which isn't little students. It works both ways, whatever you find the funniest.
7: I thought you could have a game called Russian Roulade. Right. We've got six sort of Marks and Spencer's salmon and cream cheese roulades, but one of them is 2 weeks out of date. And then you fire it from a gun into your head. Bookings are a bit slow at the moment, but yeah.
6: Is that really it? Thank you.
7: Russian Gillette. 6 Gillette razors, one of them's dipped in hepatitis A. And they're all fired from a gun at your head.
0: It has to be a kind of hepatitis that they don't already have, that's the challenge.
7: What, on a Club 18:30 holiday, that's quite a difficult thing to do.
0: They're going all the way through the alphabet.
9: What, hepatitis G?
10: Yeah, we get one each year. Every April, there's a new one that comes out.
7: Hepatitis 98.
10: Yes. I'm going to wait up till midnight and try and contract it at midnight so I can go with the latest disease.
6: Oh, that's probably the end of that round. Pete, you can have 4 points. Tom, you can have 3 points. Moana, you can have 2 points. And Dave, you can have 1 point. Now for our science round. I want my guests to give us a tantalising glimpse of the technological age to come. I want them to take us far, far into the future. What will the world be like? In the year 2000. Now, I want you to somehow imagine quite literally months ahead in time. What sort of inventions are going to revolutionise our lives? Dave.
0: Oh, well, without wanting to sound like a crazy madman, I think, a lot of the standard predictions, talking hats, phones for dogs, clothes that you can eat, or in a case of science fiction becoming science fact, a kind of child's coat that, when held above their heads in an outstretched sort of V-shape, really does enable them to fly like Batman.
6: Tom.
10: Yeah, well, I've thought that in the future, there's going to be a thing called the Internet. It's basically going to be lots of computers joined together by telephone wires. And using this fantastic technology and a microphone and some speakers, you'll actually be able to talk to each other down the telephone wires. From one place to another.
0: From different countries?
10: Yeah, even from different countries.
0: No, that could never happen. What about the language problem?
7: But that's against nature.
10: You'll also be able to send what I'm going to be calling email, which are like letters anywhere in the world.
7: Right.
10: Right.
7: Are they like she-mails? It's just that I have this internet in which you speak.
10: Yeah, you do.
6: Pete.
7: Things of the future. Drugs that can sniff out dogs, I thought. In case, for some reason, somebody might be smuggling a dog. And you've got a big block of hashish that can spot it. A horse that you can't see from the side.
6: Why would you want one of those?
7: Well, I don't know, use it in a war or something, perhaps. alcoholic weather, I thought. Oh, yeah, a drug. I thought this would be quite good, actually. A drug that pregnant women can take to give their child a beak. A lot of women are crying out for that.
10: Quite breastfeeding problematic there.
6: Moena, what's your future invention?
9: Well, maybe when the bin lorries come around, they're going to be staffed by chimpanzees. There wouldn't be any advantage in this particularly, it'd just be fun to watch. Or I thought of smell-o-vision, which is just like television, but you can smell the actors.
10: Or maybe post boxes, which have special fruit machine technology, so that when you post the letter, you could win all the letters in the post box.
0: Gyros and everything.
10: Yeah, everything, yeah, but also the bill, so it's got a downside. Still working on it.
6: I'm sorry I brought the whole grisly subject out loud. I think we'll say that's the end of that round. Why not? That's the end of that round. And I think I'll give out Pointrons for that round. They're not like old points. They're much better. They've got jetpacks or something like that. So 2 Pointrons for Morwenna, 3 Pointrons for Tom, 1 Pointron for Dave, and 4 Pointrons for Peter. The next round is designed to test our panellists' hand-eye coordination. And they're going to do this by attempting to shoot an apple from my head with a bow and arrow. Now, the apple I'm choosing is the much underrated English russet. Just going to pop it on my head there. Now, Tom, would you like to fire the first arrow in your own time?
10: Yeah, okay.
12: Oh! Ah! Unlucky, Tom. No points for you. Moena, let's see if you can aim a bit higher, maybe.
9: Okay, I'll give it a try.
12: It's harder than it looks, isn't it? I'll just tie that there and stem it for a while. Dave Green, let's see if your archery skills... up to the... Look, just hit the apple, please. Oh. Ah! Ah! Can we stop this round? No one of you hasn't gone. Give me something to stop the pain. Give me a junior Disprin.
6: Oh, that's better. The next round is all about safety. People sometimes need little rhymes to help them to remember what to do and what not to do. Like, every time you cross the road, always use the green cross code. Or, you might think it's ace, but don't stop a train with your face. So, do you have any more public service rhymes to help us be safe? Moena?
9: Stay on the level, don't summon the devil. Don't be like Diana, don't marry a spanner.
6: Okay, any others?
7: If you don't want it to look like a slinky, don't put rings around your winky. It's not exactly safety, obviously. You know, except that a child might think it's a slinky and then throw it down some stairs.
9: But it has happened.
7: Do you reckon it has happened? Yeah.
9: Yeah,
7: I think that was just somebody's story in court.
10: I've got one here. Don't scald your head or burn your face to bits when this Halloween you go bobbing for chips.
0: When the pin comes out the end, Mr. Grenade is no longer your friend. I believe that actually is used in the armed forces.
7: I've got one from Ulster, which is, someone else's car is fun to seize, but if you do, we'll wreck your knees.
0: How about, strangers can be dangerous, but statistically, you're more likely to be killed by one of your own family. Harsh facts. Harsh truth, that.
10: Not sure what they're supposed to do with that piece of information, though.
0: Be suspicious. Okay. Be on their guard at all times. And, like, and then if they're having a press
7: conference... Get them first. Kill your parents. That's the message of that.
10: Radio 4 told me to kill my parents.
7: Remember what happened to poor old Mummy? Don't get a job as a crash test dummy.
10: Before we're driven round the bend, now's the time for Rhymes to stop. So that's enough. Let's have a look at the total scores so far. The total scores so far are... In fourth place with 5 points, Mr. Dave Green. In third place with 6 points, Morwenna Banks. In second place with 10 points, Mr. Tom Binns. And in first place at the moment with 14 points, Peter Bainham. So, Dave, you're in fourth place, which means that so far you've been very weak. I think a lot of listeners will be writing you off at this stage, but I don't think they should, because if this were a film, this would be the bit where you start fighting back and proving you've got it in you to win a panel game. Music would start. And you'd start training really hard to win. You'd do press-ups with one finger so you'd get really good at pressing buzzers. Do the press-ups now. 1, 2, 3. Right, now press the buzzer. Too slow. Press it faster. See, you can do it. Say, I'm a winner.
0: I'm a winner.
10: Say it again. I'm a winner.
0: I'm a winner.
10: Bad chance. In the next round, I would like the panel to help solve one of the great problems of the age. And this week's problem is, how can we alleviate stress? What would the panellists recommend for a calmer life? Not that I want to put them under too much pressure to answer, but they do have to. Come on, chop chop, Dave, now.
0: Oh yeah, you could replace the engaged tone on the telephone with whispered compliments going, you're doing a really good job. I'm sure this person really wants to talk to you. It's just, you know, go on some other call. You could replace some queues in the post office with congas. Dancing merrily to music in their own minds.
7: Which is what old people in post offices do.
10: Pete.
7: Put a crow in the washing machine. It's just watch it going around fighting for its life. Very calming. And nobody will miss a crow, I tell you. It's
0: they're bad luck, aren't they?
7: They are bad luck. Well, it's an old wives' tale. It's bad luck to put a crow in your washing machine.
0: True. Doesn't it stain the other clothes?
7: Yeah, it makes them all go red. Or slightly pink.
10: Should only put it in with other dark birds. Yeah. Well, you haven't said things for a bit. Would you like to say something?
9: I enjoy Tai Chi. Because what I do is I go to the park and I watch someone doing Tai Chi and have a really good laugh.
10: When I get really wound up, I go for like a really long walk along the beach. Because that's the quickest way to get down the arcades.
0: Firemen could throw incense and aromatherapy oils on burning buildings. So that the owners would be just calmed. We think this is
10: calm. Excellent. Well, personally, I keep on top of things by always carrying the little book of calm with me wherever I go. And then I can throw it at people who annoy me. That's the end of that round. I'm going to give 4 points to Tom, 3 points to Dave, 2 points to Pete, and 3 points to Morwenna. Now onto the riddle round. I'm going to pose you a riddle, and you'll all have one guess only, in which to solve it, and I'll ask you at the end, okay? My first is in cup, but never in spoon. My second is in cup, but never in crinkly oven chip. My third is in cup, but never in Bon Jovi.
6: and my hole is used to contain hot beverages. You ready? No, that's probably too tough. Let's move on. Now it's time to play a round of William Van Dyke Plays Pop. Good grief. Well, I'm going to play a series of hit records with mysterious lyrics, and you have to solve the mysteries. Here's the first one, Winchester Cathedral by the New Vaudeville Band.

0: Winchester Cathedral, you're bringing me down. You stood and you watched as my baby left town. What was he expecting Winchester Cathedral to do? Dave, what do you think?
1: Well, I mean, it would have been nice if it had tried to tempt her back with an absorbing multimedia tour about historic Winchester. Or it could have just fallen on her.
2: I think he was expecting the doors to fly open and some massive tongue. And the priest's vestments to come out and grab his baby and pull her back in and so, like, smash her against the altar.
3: I heard that Mrs. Winchester Cathedral was a teacher at the local nursery, and so the singer had every right to expect her to do something about his baby leaving town. Because a baby just shouldn't leave town like that.
1: Unsupervised.
3: They know, on a bus and everything. Some of them drove, it was terrible.
1: They have their own minibus.
3: Yes, they did, and one of them smoked a pipe. It's ridiculous.
0: All right, well, let's see what you make of this one. Gone Till November by Wycliffe Jean.

0: November, I'll be gone. He can't work a 9-to-5, so he'll be gone till November. Do you think there was perhaps a compromise to be had here? Tom?
1: I think there's trouble in this factory every time they dish out the shifts.
2: Well, it's obviously a microphone factory, because you can just about hear a guy testing them.
1: 1-2, 1-2. So that works. And there's two shifts. There's the 9-to-5 shift, and I think you get an hour for lunch. And then there's the one that lasts until November. The 9-till-November shift. Again, you get an hour for lunch. That's like 8 months, isn't it? It's quite a lot. Although, on the other hand, I mean, you don't know when this song was written. It could be written on the 31st of October. So about, 5 minutes to five. Those blokes are like, on a New Year's Eve, they go, I'll see you next year. Let's go to the Yeah, very funny.
0: All right. Here's another one for you to think about. By the Commodores.

0: How is it biologically possible to be 2 times a lady, Pete?
1: By having 6 sex changes. Although technically that makes you 4 times a man and 3 times a lady.
2: I thought she was just 3 times the size of a normal lady. And he was being polite.
0: Well, maybe there's 3 in the Commodores, so maybe they've all made love to her. And that's just a really nice way of putting it. Rather than, we've all had new love, which would be the original title.
3: Thanks, everyone, and we'll be preventing you from listening to your favourite songs the same way you did before next week. Right, so I'm going to give Tom 4 points, Morwenna 3 points,
4: thanks.
3: Dave 2 points, and Pete 1 point. Now, we all know and flout the Ten Commandments. But what if there were more than 10? Just say Moses hadn't run out of stone when he did. What other commandments do you think we might have had? Pete.
1: Thou shalt not wear an Adihas t-shirt. Or one saying, I like the Pope. The Pope smokes dope.
3: Anyone else?
4: Well, I think he could have covered them all with, don't be naughty.
0: If my mum had written them, it would just go, Thomas! 10.

0: just go, Thomas?
1: All ten.
0: She said that in a very stern voice.
2: Oh, she used to go Thomas. Did she go Thomas? Thomas?
0: Because you only see her legs.
3: Thou shalt finish chiselling out all these commandments.
0: Let's not commit murder unless it's really important that you do.
4: Well, yeah, I thought thou shalt not just blindly obey arbitrary rules that someone else has made up. But, you know, try and weigh up each situation according to your own conscience.
2: Can I suggest thou shalt not film thyself naked on the toilet in a bear mask, then send it to Zoe Ball? I could have done with that commandment, basically.
0: Before that trouble.
2: Before that trouble, yeah. Yeah.
3: Thou shalt not go ooh in church when the vicar mentions the Holy Ghost.
0: And thou shalt not go straight into a pub after you've finished work in your work suit and then have loads of beer and then fall asleep with your mouth open on the train, dribbling drool down the side. Miss your stop and get up at Southend.
4: Unless it's thy birthday. Yeah.
5: And stop. Well done. You could have had thou shalt not use no double negatives, or thou shalt not covet thy neighbour's ox, or thy neighbour's vegetarian option. So,
2: See, thou shalt not lie with Michael Winner.
5: people need telling to do that? And that was the final round. The scores are now in, and Dave Green is in fourth place with 15 points. Morwenna Banks is in third place with 17 points. Peter Bainham is in second place with 19 points. And tonight's winner with 20 points is Mr. Tom Binns. He goes on to play Dynamo Kiev in the knockout stages. Now, Peter, you came second place. So that means you get the chance to take part in our big prize giveaway. And let's go for a walk over to the conveyor belt. Peter, we're going to start the conveyor belt now. Try to remember everything that you see going past. Everything you remember, you take home with you tonight. Except for the conveyor belt itself, which is least. Okay. Okay, Peter, tell me what you saw.
2: A man with some child in his eyes. matching his and hers buffet carriages. A painting depicting the agony of Bernard Breslau in the Garden of Gethsemane.
5: Anybody? Help him? Help him?
0: It's Jeremy Beadle's gloves.
3: A button with the face of the devil on it.
2: Yeah. Protracted legal battle between Marmite and that sound that trains make when they're stuck at Reading.
4: Hot pants.
2: Someone saying the word that for the first time ever.
5: Pissed that.
2: A China crisis trapped in amber.
5: Congratulations, Peter. What a great car boot sale you're going to have. Well, that's it for us and Western civilization. So, goodbye. King Stupid was presented by me, William Van Dyke, and featured Tom Binns, Morwenna Banks, Peter Bainham and Dave Green. It was written by Annie Riley and Kevin Cecil, and the producer was David Tyler. The agricultural story editor was Rowena Day, and the programme was a positive production for the BBC.
6: And if panel games are your thing, then make sure you join us at the same time on Monday, when we've another few rounds of I'm Sorry, I Haven't a Clue.

0: hope you're not hungry, dear Henry, dear Henry. 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
1: Well, that's a nice thing, isn't it? 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
0: Henry, all day. 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
1: 31 and a half, 32, 33, 35, 40 and 10 is 50 and 50 is a pound. 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
6: Hello?
4: Hello?
7: This is Down the Line. I'm Gary Bellamy. We're live on Radio 4. Give us a ring, 08000 155 947. Or you can get us on Twitter at Gary Bellamy DTL. Or you can email us on the email, which is downtheline at bbc.co.uk. What is going on in North Africa? Are there sinister forces at work behind the scenes? Are these really popular uprisings, or is someone else behind it? The CIA, Al-Qaeda, or, I don't know, SMERSH? We'll probably never know. That's the thing with conspiracy theories. Last year's inquest into Princess Diana's death proved conclusively that nothing sinister was going on. It was simply a tragic accident. Or was it? If there was a conspiracy, then surely they would just keep covering things up. That's the nature of conspiracies. If you conclusively prove there wasn't one, it simply means that there was one, or something. And what with the internet, there are more conspiracies going around today than there ever have been. Did a plane really fly into the Pentagon on September the 11th? Did the Americans really put a man on the moon? Are David Cameron and Nick Clegg the same person? You never see them together, do you? Well, you do, but sometimes. And what's happened to Vince Cable? Where's he gone? No one's seen him for months. Who knows? Who cares? Maybe you've got some conspiracy theories of your own. Give us a ring if you have. 08000 155 947 or tweet me at Gary Bellamy DTL. And should we ban deep ends from swimming pools? Apparently the Labour Council in Carthorpe have done just that. But what do you think? Are we overprotective of our children? Are we actually doing them more damage by not exposing them to more risk? Come on, what's wrong with the odd grazed knee? The kids out there should be doing all the things kids should out there be doing. The kids should be out there doing all the things kids should be out there doing. The kids should be out there doing all the things kids should be out there doing. Tree climbing, canoeing, conkers, boxing. Do we really need the nanny state telling us what to do? Or should we be exposing our children to higher levels of terror and violence? I mean, I haven't got any kids, so I don't really care, but I'd like to know what you think. So give us a ring, 08000 155 947, or tweet us at Gary Bellamy DTL. Okay, let's take our first call. Hello, you're down the line.
8: Hiya.
7: Hi.
8: Yeah, I wanted to talk to you a little bit about conspiracy theories, really.
7: Yeah.
8: And I've had some thoughts recently about pigeons.
7: Pigeons.
8: We actually feel that pigeons are possibly aliens. Because you never actually see baby pigeons, do you? You only see fully grown ones.
7: Yeah.
8: And why is that?
7: I never see pigeon nests, do you?
8: No, never.
7: They don't really nest.
8: I've seen them wandering around London, you know, bold as you like.
7: Mm.
8: Jesus said, you know, the meek shall inherit the earth. And I know pigeons aren't exactly meek per se, they're quite pushy. But I think they've got a lot to teach us.
7: So they've come from another planet. What can we learn from these pigeons?
8: If you look into their eyes, which are quite creepy, you will find a message coming to you if you allow yourself to hear it.
7: What do you think that message is?
8: God loves you and wants you to just relax.
7: Right. That's a very interesting call. Thank you very much for that.
8: Thank you.
7: Thank you. I've never seen a baby pigeon. Why not give us a ring if you out there have ever seen a baby pigeon? Hello, you're down the line. Who's there?
9: Yeah, I'm ringing about the kids.
7: Oh, yeah, the kids.
9: Kids today, they have it too easy. They're treated like rare birds. Or unless I'm some endangered species. I mean, they're kids, for God's sake. When we was young, as soon as we was out the back door, we was eating earth. Mm. We had a stomach ache in our lives.
7: Yeah.
9: One day I a dead sparrow, then I fell off a garage roof onto another boy, cut his head open.
7: Right.
9: We got his head patched up by mum. We're back out immediately, got off a glass of milk, and then we went there and played fireworks. We had a three-way fight. Fireworks, air guns, and stone fight.
7: But this sounds to me quite dangerous. Why can't children just have a nice, safe childhood? I mean,
9: I felt brave afterwards. I felt strong. After the fight was over, we went back to our den, which was just a hole, muddy hole, covered with saplings, and we had that place packed full of cigarettes and dirty magazines.
7: Thanks very much for your call.
9: Embassy, Penthouse, Razzle, Senior Service, Melody.
7: Let's go to another call now. I've got Gordon Bison on the phone. I wonder if he's any relation to Anthony Bison, Professor Anthony Bison, one of our regular callers. Hello, Gordon.
4: Apropos of your thread or strand regarding swimming pools, I'd just like to point out that my son-in-law has a lovely swimming pool in Berkshire. It's kidney-shaped, but what is generally intriguing about it is that it has no deep end whatsoever, and it is, in fact, shallow all the way around the perimeter, and it deepens into the middle.
7: Right.
4: Thus, there is no shallow end whatsoever. As a result, there is no sense of shame for any of the children who cannot venture beyond the shallow water, as they are all destined to remain in the shallow ends, as it were.
7: Actually, Gordon, I would like to open up the discussion slightly and not just focus on swimming pools.
4: That's absolutely fine with me, Mr. Bellamy. I certainly remember from my childhood that we weren't as mollycoddle as the children seem to be today. Mm. Not that I'm able to criticism of today's parenting, but I will remember my father taking me on many holidays into the Cairngorms and other remote Scottish peaks, and on one occasion, during my seventh year, he left me atop Ben Nevis for 2 weeks, but I survived on a diet of goats.
7: Thanks very much for your call, Gordon.
4: Thank you very much.
7: Thank you.
4: Thank you.
7: Bye-bye.
4: Bye-bye.
7: Right, my next caller is Simon from Mill Hill. Hello, Simon.
5: Oh, hello. I phoned before, actually, but under a different name.
7: Oh, good. So, what are you ringing about?
5: Well, I'm phoning, obviously, about the subject of Tony Blair.
7: Tony Blair?
5: In 1936, on June the 9th,
7: yeah,
5: a plane left London Airport, it was known then.
7: Right.
5: With one briefcase on board.
7: Mm.
5: Bound for Cairo.
7: Cairo?
5: It was a minimal crew, although there were two officers from MI5.
7: Right.
5: Skip forward 20 years to 1946.
7: Hang on, you said 1936. You've gone forward 10 years.
5: Yes, 1956, yes.
7: 56.
5: That's what I said. September the 4th, another plane leaves from London Airport to Cairo, on board another briefcase, two members of MI6. Right? Now it's 1957.
7: So it's a year later.
5: A year later, another plane leaves from London to Cairo. Again, another briefcase.
7: A
5: leather briefcase. But I forgot to say it was locked. You couldn't get into it.
7: All briefcases were locked, were they?
5: Yes, they were all locked. Then, finally, in 1984, two planes, one of them is obviously a decoy, takes off from London to Cairo. Right?
7: Mm.
5: Now, they found on the planes, when the briefcases were opened, they all contained envelopes. And in the envelopes was a series of numbers.
7: Mm.
5: And when they added the numbers up, it came to Tony Blair.
7: Hang on. What do you mean numbers spelt letters?
5: It was numbers, but when you added them up, it spelt Tony Blair.
7: How does that work?
5: When they added the numbers
7: up. So if you add one and five,
5: that wouldn't spell Tony. They added the numbers up, and it spelt Tony Blair. 13 years later, 1997, he comes in power, 13, and there's a war.
7: I don't understand how this works. How do you know that it's spelled Tony Blair? These figures, they could spell any name.
5: Because the person who told me had access to code systems. Well, in fact, he was actually a code system analyst, so
7: right.
5: You don't get better than that, do you?
7: Let me just ask a question. Who sent these briefcases in the first place?
5: Well, it couldn't have been Tony Blair in 1936 because he wasn't around.
7: No.
5: But he could have done it in 1984, but why would he do it? That's what we want, the MOD, and people like Sir Brian Taylor, to look into the matter, right, because the British public need to know.
7: And has this got anything to do with what's going on in Cairo now? Has Tony Blair got anything to do with that as a Middle East peace convoy?
5: Sorry, carry on.
7: Right. You're saying that it was almost foretold that Tony Blair, in these numbers, was going to go to war.
5: I mean, it's something that has been going around for a bit.
7: Yeah, well,
5: I've
7: not heard of it, but it's certainly
5: people are aware of
7: a worry.
5: It, though. Yes.
7: Thanks very much for your call. Bye, Simon.
5: All the best.
7: Bye. Okay, I've got Julia Fitzgerald on the line. Hello.
6: Hello.
7: Hello, what do you want to talk about today?
6: You've been taking calls
8: calls on whether we mollycoddle our children.
7: Mm.
8: Yeah.
7: Yeah.
8: I would say, never mind the children, I think we mollycoddle older people these days. I think there's a lot of sort of fuss and nonsense about, are they capable of this, and are they too cold, and...
7: Yeah.
8: Now, in my day, there were no such phrases as senile dementia and Alzheimer's and all that. What are they? I mean, they're just made-up diseases for forgetfulness, aren't they?
7: Well, you'd call it dotty, I suppose.
8: Yes, dotty, that's exactly it. And you see, the less you're tested, the less likely you are to stay mentally agile. You see, what I do with my mother, completely dotty, sometimes I just take her to unfamiliar places, sometimes a high street in a completely unfamiliar area, or perhaps a wood if we're feeling a little bit more adventurous, and I just leave her there.
7: So, hang on, you're saying you take your elderly mother...
8: Well, 86, I don't call that elderly.
7: To a strange place, and you leave them there to get home by themselves.
8: She's been allowed to go soft, that's my point.
7: Yeah, but there's a difference...
8: in a home, somebody provides her meals, somebody cuts it up for her, there's nothing she has to do for herself.
7: There's a difference between
8: anymore.
7: Being cruel and helping somebody.
8: No, you see, that's exactly where society's gone wrong. That's not cruel at all, that is teaching somebody independence.
7: Hang on.
8: In fact,
7: yes, but you could
8: you
7: just
8: see,
7: say to her...
8: people are being patronised these days and told they can't do this.
7: So, Well, what else do you do with your mother?
8: Well, not that close to our home, but close to the home she's in. There's a quite dangerous estate. I mean, it's notorious. It's in the papers a lot. I make her walk through that just as it's turning dark. Not fully dark. I think that would be unkind. I make my mother walk through there. It takes her a while, I'll admit, but do you know what? She's all the much better for it when she comes out the other side, because she doesn't get any exercise where she's living. And it just keeps her streetwise, shall we say, alert. She plays football every Saturday morning.
7: Well, hang on, does she play on a team of over 80s or with young... Well, who does she play football with?
8: Local boys.
7: Local boys?
8: Just from the estate, socially mixed group.
7: Oh. Oh, well, that's not a bad idea. Keeps her fit. Thanks very much for your call.
8: My pleasure.
7: We've now got Julian Hemsmith on the phone. I wonder if he's any relation to Professor Lucian Hemsmith, one of our regular callers. Hello, Julian?
6: Yes. I'm ringing in response to a call you took earlier from Gordon Bison regarding his son-in-law's kidney-shaped swimming pool.
7: Yep.
6: Well, I'd just like to say that I've seen the pool. I went round one night for a rather dreary drinks party at the house. You would think that one of our leading scientists would have worked out how to chill his wine properly, but that's another issue. Yes, I've seen the pool, and it is by no means kidney-shaped.
7: Well, what shape was it?
6: It was more liver-shaped, I would say. And this is just typical of Bison. He regards himself as one of our leading renal surgeons. And the man can't tell if it's between a kidney and a liver. He can't tell his ass from his elbow, to tell you the truth. So, whatever I saw you do, just give him a wide berth if you're considering any form of internal surgery.
7: Right.
6: Goodness sake, don't consider rectal surgery with him.
7: Okay. Hello, you're down the line. Who's calling?
10: It's Nicodemus calling.
7: Hello, Nicodemus.
10: No, I don't know if you are aware of the conspiracy that is going on all over the world. You know what happened at the Annunciation. At the Annunciation, Gabriel the Archangel come, and he appeared unto Mary and he said to her, "You have a child by the Lord, and you can burn him soon. I should come out of there and go on and give birth to the child, the Lord Jesus,"
7: right?
10: But from that moment on, everybody on the earth tried to destroy the word of the Lord. The fact that they enunciate them make the girl pregnant, and Gabriel tell her she know from fact that the Lord don't breed her and make her pregnant. Now you have today wolf in sheep clothing, politician, pope, celebrity, Vladimir Putin, all of them. In the next man, I can't even call out his name, Brian Taylor. He involved in it as well. They're trying to destroy the word I enunciate.
7: Sorry, who's Brian Taylor?
10: I can't talk that. I have connection deep inside the Maccabees, and the Maccabees have had his name right down in the book.
7: Who?
10: The Maccabee from Ethiopia. Them know about that man. We are talk about. Everybody know that man's name, but don't call it out no more.
7: I've never heard of him.
10: Listen to me now. The soul of the Lord was taken from the tomb in Cairo and flown to Atlantis, and in that place the whole all of the perjurers and condemners of the truth. And let me tell you something.
7: What?
10: When that moment comes, it will be the sword of vengeance. And in there shall come the archangels, and they shall just mash up everyone and the sinners. And the Lord shall stand, rise up on the throne, in the flame in his glory, and he shall say, "Come in,
7: calm down.
10: Them who can enter here. Blood, fire, and brimstone shall destroy them in the furnace of righteousness.
7: Thank you.
10: And all of them shall suffer for their sinners."
7: I'll have a pint of what he's having. Please don't be frightened by these people. They've got absolute nut jobs on this today. Mind you, that's what happens when you talk about conspiracies. Let's go to the... Who's Brian Taylor? Hello, Cindy.
11: Hi.
8: Yes, I wanted to talk today about the banning of deep ends in the swimming pools.
7: Mm.
8: Yes, I think that would be a very, very good idea.
7: Why is that, then?
8: One can drown in 2 inches of bath water.
7: Yeah.
8: So, obviously, the deeper the pool, the bigger the problem. I don't understand why people need to dive anyway.
7: Right, so if we close down swimming pools...
8: Well, I'm talking about the deep end. I think a smaller pool is lovely.
7: You say that people can drown in 2 inches of water. How deep is this pool of yours?
8: Well, I think you could just have a very thin film of water across the base of the pool, and then you can slide around and enjoy yourself very, very well.
7: Thanks very much for your call.
8: Bye.
7: It's absolutely ridiculous.
11: Hello?
7: Hello.
11: Hello there. Right, I have 2 pools at my disposal. I am an Olympic-sized swimmer on the grounds of my property. It is 2 metres deep, and the main pool floor is hand-tiled in marble. Each tile depicts a gold medal-winning athlete, and the detail is incredible, right down to Mark Spitzer's moustache. And on the roof of my property, I have a giant freestanding replica of the Trevi Fountain, and my stunning wife frequently reimagines the famous scene from the Dolce Vita featuring Anita Ekberg. Beat that.
7: Okay, our discussion about mollycoddling kids has been somewhat hijacked by people ringing in about swimming pools. So please, no more calls on that. Let's take a look at some of your tweets. And there's one here from Muhammad Hussein, who says, God is great, God is great. I don't like your show. God is great. Thanks, Muhammad. Okay, I've got Humphrey Milner on the line. Hello, Humphrey.
12: Yes, hello there.
7: Hello.
12: Gary, I've been listening to you. Well, actually, to tell you the truth, I was only half listening to the show. Normally, I listen quite closely, but I was preparing a sofrito, and I wasn't really listening, so I'm not sure of the exact context, but I overheard the name Sir Brian Taylor mentioned.
7: Yes.
12: I was at school with Sir Brian Taylor.
7: Oh, were you?
12: He wasn't Sir Brian Taylor.
7: No.
12: I was at school with him.
7: Well, who was he?
12: He was just plain...
7: Brian.
12: Derek Taylor.
7: Ah, so you're talking about Derek Taylor?
12: Well, no, he changed his name afterwards to Brian Taylor, and now, of course, he's Sir Brian Taylor.
7: Right.
12: But no, I remember, even at school, Brian was a very secretive boy. So it was no surprise to me when he went on to work for Senex and Medwin.
7: What's that? What's Senex and Medwin?
12: Senex and Medwin is where Sir Brian Taylor worked for many years.
7: Right.
12: I wasn't listening to the context of the call.
7: Right.
12: What context did his name crop up?
7: Conspiracies.
12: Who is involved in a conspiracy, is he?
7: Humphrey, sorry, can you just explain to me exactly who Sir Brian Taylor is and what he does?
12: Well, of course, now he's the head of Netherbridge.
7: So what's Netherbridge, then?
12: Well, it's what we call the Netherbridge Institute.
7: Yeah, but what does it do?
12: Well, many people have been asking that question for a number of years.
7: Well, if there's anyone out there, any callers who knows what the Netherbridge Institute is, give us a ring and...
12: Steady on there, Gary.
7: What?
12: You can't be throwing this open to the general public.
7: Well, what is it?
12: It's
7: what's
12: best,
7: the big deal?
12: It's best just to keep quiet about it.
7: No, I want to know what it is now.
12: You're in what your caller's calling, and he gives us a terrible hot water.
7: Humphrey.
12: Well, I really shouldn't have brought up the Netherbridge Institute. It was slightly risky, of course, talking about Senex and Medwin, and I think if we carry on down this road before long, we'll be talking about shade water, and we really don't want to get into that, do we?
7: What? All right, thanks very much for your call. Okay, we're talking about conspiracy theories, I think, and I've got a caller on the line, and, oh, I don't know who it is. Who is it?
13: Look, good evening. My name is Benjamin Alimilia.
7: Hello, Benjamin Amuele.
13: I have some strong evidence, because I have some involvement in the higher echelons of the Zimbabwe government.
7: Wow.
13: That there's a plot afoot to do some very serious damage to the Zimbabwean leader, Mr. Robert Mugabe.
7: Yeah.
13: And I have some good evidence, because I've seen the documentation on this, that they were intending to not just assassinate the man, the great leader of our country, but remove his heart and take it back to Downing Street and display it in a glass case.
7: I don't think
13: so. As a way of humiliating the Zimbabwean people.
7: Hang on. That's the sort of thing some people may accuse Mugabe of doing, but not our British government.
13: You see, this is what we're up against, propaganda on the airwaves.
7: I don't think we wouldn't take the heart of Robert Mugabe and display it in a cabinet.
13: No. What's the matter with you? No, I mean his H-A-T on his head. His hat. They want to take his hat.
7: Why would they want to take his hat? I can understand why they take his heart, but not his hat.
13: They believe that his heart contained the power which has allowed
7: him... Hang on, his hat.
13: His heart, that's right, they believed his heart has the power which has been controlling the nation for the past 20 years, allow him to be the leader, and therefore no one can come and to get rid of him or remove him from power by political means, fair or foul.
7: So you're saying if they remove his hat, then he'll lose all of his power?
13: No, that's not the case. That's not the case, my friend, but they are believing in that. In fact, I also heard that they are trying to get his jacket as well. No, it's not a laughing matter. This is you. They are completely...
14: What a load of old claptrap.
13: They want to leave the man standing naked in the palace in the hope that that will make him a laughingstock.
7: Well, if any of that's true, I'll eat my heart. Thanks for your call.
13: Thank you, okay.
7: I should never have suggested this conspiracy theory topic. If anyone's got any calls on swimming pools, let's go back to that. Who have we got next? Hello.
15: Dorothy Payton.
7: Hello, Dorothy. You're down the line.
15: When I was 18, I got a holiday job.
7: Yeah?
15: At Netherbridge.
7: Actually, I'm not really sure I want to talk about this anymore.
15: What people don't realise is it goes for miles underground.
7: Where did you work? What department?
15: Well, we worked in Unit B.
7: What exactly was Unit B?
15: Unit B dealt with anything that couldn't be processed by Unit A. And, of course, if we couldn't deal with it, it would go on to Unit C.
7: Right.
15: And in many ways, it was a happy time. Mm. But we were kept very much to ourselves. And I still see some of the girls. Mm. I'll say one thing, which we didn't realise at the time. None of us can be exposed to sunlight comfortably anymore.
7: You can't be exposed to sunlight? All right, thanks for your call.
15: Gary, someone's at the door.
7: Okay, we seem to have lost her there. Thank God we've got the voice of reason now. It's regular caller Early D. Hello, Early, and I gather you want to talk about being soft on the kids.
16: All right, listen to me. I'm not too good at the moment, you know, because I've got like a little flu things, you know what I mean?
7: Yeah.
16: I've got like a little cold business, right?
7: Yeah, you know? I've got, I know, it's going around at the moment. It's always going around.
16: Hold on a minute, man. Just let me blow my nose, eh?
7: All right.
16: Nice. All right?
7: Yeah, you better now.
16: Boy, I tell you, them cold germs, they're fierce, innit? You know what I mean?
7: Yeah.
16: But it's not bothering me, man. It doesn't bothering me, you know, because I'm a warrior, innit? You know what I mean?
7: Yeah.
16: Soon as any, like, little germs come near me, I just, like, tell them to just move out, you know?
7: Yeah.
16: I fling them down, you know? I give them some...
7: When you run down, what do you... So you get flu when you run down?
16: No,
7: I get...
16: Now, the point I'm making, right, is that, like, when I was a youth, right, and I had a little cold or cough or anything like that, my mother, right, used to strip me off naked, right, and put me out in the yard, right, just to make me strong.
7: That is almost abuse.
16: No, man, don't bother with them Esther Ransom business, man. We don't need them things, man. I'm telling you, that's what's made me into a lion, innit?
7: But lions have fur, and they live in quite hot countries.
16: I'm a lion in Alderton, right, and the reason I'm a lion, right, is because my mother...
7: How old were you when she put you out in the garden?
16: Three weeks old, she put me out there.
7: 3 weeks.
16: I'm telling you, I was like, cool. She had to bang me against the sink to tear me out. But that was what has made me strong. It's made me into a lion.
7: You're a lion with the flu.
16: Nice.
7: Thanks very much for your call. Cheers. Okay, next I've got Magda on the line. Hello, Magda. What do you want to talk about?
17: Oh, do I have to have something to talk about?
7: Yeah.
17: Oh, I guess calling in.
7: Okay, that's a little bit vague. Well, we're talking about whether or not we are overprotective of our children. Any views on that?
17: No.
7: We're also talking about conspiracy theories. Do you have any conspiracy theories?
17: What is that?
7: Right. So you haven't got anything to say on any of those?
17: I don't know any of those things.
7: So what do you want to talk about then?
17: I have dog.
7: Well, dog isn't exactly a topic, but it's something to talk about. So, yeah, what's your problem with your dog?
17: Dog, it drives me so mad.
7: Right.
17: This dog we have, I don't even like it.
7: Oh.
17: And it's always going away, running.
7: Well, thanks, Magda. It's been great to talk to you.
17: Bye.
7: And I hope you get everything sorted out with your dog. Who's there? Hello?
18: Hey, Bellamy! What's all this conspiracy stuff, man? You anti-CIA!
7: Yeah.
18: You goddamn commie! You goddamn pinko! Coming down there, gonna break your face with my great big American hand, face, break. Hey!
7: Okay, we've just got time for a couple more calls. Who have we got next? Matt, I'm not getting anything on my screen here. Matt? Matt. Matt.
14: Hello, Gary.
7: Hello.
14: Hello, this is Caroline Taylor. I'm Sir Brian Taylor's wife. I've got to be quick. He's just in the next room. But I need to set the record straight about Sir Brian and let him know.
19: Hello,
14: that...
19: I'm leaving my glasses anywhere.
14: I've got to go.
7: I'm having a lot of people hang up on me tonight. Matt. Still haven't got anything on my screen. Who's next? Hello.
20: Hello, Gary. Hello there.
7: Hello. Hello, Graham.
20: Hello, how are you?
7: Oh, you know what? I'm tip-tops.
20: Very good. I'm really enjoying today's show. It's really quite hard hitting.
7: It's a good one, though. It's a good one. That's what it's all about, isn't it?
20: It is, and it's actually struck a chord with me, Gary.
7: Has it?
20: Because, yeah, well, you know what I'm saying about the kids today? You know, a lot of them are stuck inside with their computers, aren't they? They never get outside, and it's leading to a lot of, health and social problems. And that reminds me of me, because as you know, I mean, I don't get out a lot because of my size.
7: Hope you don't mind me asking, Graham, but have you always been big?
20: Well, you see, Gary, when my mum was pregnant with me, she took these painkillers. They were on trial, actually, Gary.
7: Right.
20: And I do believe that they had a direct effect on my condition now.
7: Oh.
20: You know, even from birth, I had very big weight fluctuations, and it, of course, it had an adenoidal problem with me, you know.
7: That's awful.
20: I know. And we are currently involved in a litigation with, a firm that is a British subsidiary of an American multinational pharmaceutical company. And I can't mention the name, although you have alluded to them. I can't mention their name because we're sub-judice at the moment.
7: Well, hang on, so it's one of the companies we've been talking about tonight on the show.
20: We haven't proved anything at the moment, but we have contacted the solicitor and we're instigating proceedings, but it is quite tricky, Gavin, because my mum's memory is not what it was, and I don't know whether that's a direct effect of the pills or whether it's just old age and it's starting to kick in, you know.
7: This is awful.
20: I mean, for instance, not 20 minutes ago, I asked her for, you know, some sugar puffs, and she's come upstairs and she's bought me a bacon butty, Gavin. I mean, obviously I ate it anyway, and it was very nice, but I wasn't in a bacon butty mood. I was more in a sugar puff mood, you know? Oh, hang about. There's someone coming up the stairs now, actually. I think, Mum, is that you, Mum? Mum?
21: Graham? Are you all right?
20: Oh, hello, Mum. You've remembered the sugar puffs now. Thank you. That was just my mum, Gary, and she's remembered the sugar puffs this time. Gary? Gary, are you there? So I'm very quiet.
22: I'm here.
20: Oh, not your usual chatty self, Gary.
22: The thing is, Graham, we have a lot of people trying to blame other people. That's the whole point of conspiracy theories. But actually, the person to blame is probably yourself. It's your own responsibility.
23: You probably just eat too much, don't you?
20: You sound very different, Gary. I mean, not just your attitude, although it is a little bit harsh, and your whole voice sounds slightly different.
22: No, it's exactly the same. It's just it's a new studio, and it's all digital now, so it's not like it used to be.
23: It's a much harsher tone on the microphone.
20: Well, if I may be that easily, the digital sound fluctuation, then, Gary, is making your voice up. I take your point, though. I don't, of course, that I bear a personal responsibility, but it would seem to me, Gary, very foolish to deny that there are strong forces at work in this world.
22: I don't know. It's all too easy to say nothing's our fault. Our lives are controlled by some faceless international corporation.
23: I mean, conspiracies, they're a bit of fun, but we all know it's a lot of old nonsense, really, don't we? Thanks for calling, Graham, and thanks for all your calls. That's the end of this show and the end of this series, and I'm just off on a very long round-the-world trip, so good night. Sleep safe.

0: bring out the Branston. 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
2: Oh, Fairy has the cleaning edge.
4: I came across Mr. Kipling in the meadow by the church. If I've painted that spire once, he said, I've painted it a dozen times. He offered me an apple pie. An artist needs inspiration, he explained. Golden shortcrust pastry. Delicious apple filling. And just the right amount of sugar sprinkled on top. But then, when it comes to the little details, Mr. Kipling does have an exceedingly good eye.
2: What has a hazelnut in every bite?
5: Sorry.
2: And thick milk chocolate for your delight?
5: Sorry.
2: Nougat and caramel golden light?
5: Sorry.
2: And don't forget the hazelnut in every bite. And again. What has a hazelnut in every bite?
5: Sorry.
2: Thick milk chocolate for your delight?
5: Sorry.
2: Nougat and caramel golden light? And don't forget the hazelnut in every bite.
5: Sorry.
2: A hazelnut in every bite.
6: Tudor Queen, the queen of canned meats. 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
2: Good evening, ladies and gentlemen, lords and ladies, your majesty. This is your captain speaking. Captain, Wing Commander, Sir Arthur Shappy, welcoming you aboard this world record attempting flight around the world. Passengers on both sides of the aircraft should have excellent views of the world. If you find we're going over a bit of the world you like the look of, do please ring your little bell, and one of the cabin crew will fit you with a parachute and chuck you out. Otherwise, enjoy the flight, and when we get to Sydney, do keep an eye out for the Sydney Harbour Bridge. I'm going to have a crack at flying underneath it.
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2: Sorry, Mum.
4: Cabin Pressure by John Finnemore, starring Stephanie Cole as Carolyn, Roger Allam as Douglas, Benedict Cumberbatch as Martin, and John Finnemore as Arthur. This week, Fitton.
5: And there's another leak over here.
2: Right, hey, Martin.
6: God, the rain's horrible outside. And inside.
7: Douglas, you are 45 minutes late.
6: Oh, dear, how terribly remiss of me. And Mr. Goddard is, of course, so famously punctual. I do hope I haven't kept him waiting.
7: It's a job, Douglas. A job for which you are being paid like any other, and I expect you to be on time.
6: I am chastened and ashamed. Arthur, tea.
2: Yeah, will do, Douglas. Just trying to fix this leak first.
6: Oh, well, in that case, Arthur, tea.
2: Wow. You're making me tea?
6: I know, it's a topsy-turvy day of misrule, isn't it?
2: Cracking, loads of milk, four sugars, please. Hey, Douglas, you know when you get something going round and round in your brain?
6: Yes, though I'm a little surprised you do.
2: A tune, I mean.
6: Ah, yes.
2: Well, I've got one of yours at the moment.
6: One of mine?
2: Yeah, something you were singing a few days ago, only I've only got the one line. How does it go after this? How does it go then?
6: Well, I hope after that it goes to a vet. And is painlessly put out of its misery.
2: But what's the next line?
6: I have no idea.
2: It's something you were singing.
6: Are you sure you're not thinking of when Martin trapped my hand in the cabin door?
2: No, you were singing it this week.
6: Well, was it summertime and the living is easy?
2: No, it was more like...
6: You do realise every time you do that it's completely different.
2: No, listen.
7: Please, Arthur, not again.
2: Sorry, Mum.
8: Oh, Douglas, I thought of another one this morning.
6: Oh, yes?
7: What are you doing this time?
6: Books that sound more interesting with the final letter knocked off.
7: What have you got so far?
6: Of Mice and Me. And Three Men in a Boa.
7: Far from the Madding Crow.
6: Oh, very good. We'll have that. What's your new one, Martin?
8: The Hound of the Baskerville. I've taken the S off.
6: Almost good. Certainly better than when you took the S off the Mill on the Floss to make the Mill on the Floss.
7: Aha! Arthur, what have you done?
2: I'm making progress. I found the hole where the rain's coming in.
6: Found it or made it?
2: No, it was there before. I've just made it easier to see.
8: You mean bigger?
2: Biggerish.
6: Oh, for heaven's sake, it's now raining inside the porter cabin. Can we please just go into Fitton and wait in a nice coffee shop or something?
7: No. If Goddard turns up, we have to be ready in 20 minutes. Flight plan filed, aircraft checked, ready to go.
6: He's not going to call. We haven't heard a peep out of him for 28 days. He's clearly forgotten all about us.
7: We don't know that. Anyway, standby is the holy grail of the airline industry, being paid to fly without any actual flying. No risk of the three of you putting us into bankruptcy prison on the side of a mountain. God has smiled on us, and if he has chosen as his instrument a lippy telecom millionaire from Bracknell, who are we to argue?
8: Well, if we can't go into town, we could at least go and sit in the plane where it's dry.
6: Oh,
9: God, do we have to?
8: Well, we can sit in the plane or we can sit in the rain.
6: Can't we sit in the car or sit in a bar?
8: Douglas.
6: I'm sorry, I thought we were staging an impromptu tribute to Dr. Seuss. Well, this is much nicer.
2: How about a game of charades?
6: No.
2: Oh, why not?
7: Because, dear heart, none of us will soon forget the misery of you spending 25 minutes miming Apocalypse Now without knowing what an apocalypse was.
6: Oh, is it?
2: No, that doesn't sound anything like what I sang.
6: That I'm willing to concede.
8: Well, so long as we're in the plane with nothing to do, we could always review the standard operating procedures.
7: Oh, yes, that'll make the day fly by on silver wings.
8: It is a legal requirement, and we're here anyway.
6: That's why you were so keen to come out of the plane, isn't it? So you could get us to go through your rotten old ops.
8: Well, since I've gone to all the trouble of revising them...
7: Fine, we'll go through one.
8: No, I don't want to now.
7: Oh, come on.
8: No.
6: Martin, we're sorry. It's very good of you to do them. Please take us through one.
8: All right. Standard operating procedure. Evacuation in event of smoke or fire in cabin.
2: Hang on. Is it okay for me to hear these?
8: Yes. They're not secret.
2: Oh. Okay, carry on.
8: Set parking brake.
6: Uh-huh.
8: Shut down engines.
7: Good idea.
8: PA announcement.
6: Yep.
8: First officer leaves through the nearest exit.
6: You bet he does, and enters nearest bar.
8: Captain Don's cap enters cabin to assist passengers.
7: What? Does what?
8: Assists passengers. What? What's so funny?
6: No, before that.
8: Captain Don's cap enters cabin to...
6: Don's cap?
7: Captain Don's cap?
6: Oh, yes. You have to don your cap before dealing with a fire.
7: Otherwise, how will the fire know who the captain is?
8: It's for the passengers.
6: The boy stood on the burning deck whence all but he had fled.
7: His heart was in his mouth, but lo, his cap was on his head.
8: Right, forget it. I'll go and sit on the flight deck and review them by myself.
7: Oh, dear.
6: Oh, was that a bit?
7: Yes, a little bit. Oh. Do you think one of us should?
6: Yes.
2: Right. Well, just you and me, Mum. You know you can play charades with two people.
7: No.
2: Okay. Oh, Dad called this morning.
7: Ah, I thought he might.
2: Well, he did.
7: What did he have to say?
2: Oh, he asked after you, and the plane.
7: Oh, yes, in which order?
2: Not that order.
7: No.
2: And he said to tell you...
7: Not interested.
2: Yeah, but he said to tell you...
7: I know what he said to tell me, because he said it every 12th of November for 8 years. Not interested.
2: He still made me promise to say it.
7: Sorry. Go on, then. Get it over with.
2: He said to tell you he'd like to buy his plane back off you.
7: Not interested, and it's not his plane. Not that it matters, but how much was he offering this time?
2: £100.
7: £100? Well, that's just silly. Last year I turned him down for £125,000. Why would I go for £25,000 less?
2: No, not £100,000. £100.
7: No, dear, no. I didn't pick you up on it because, frankly, life's too short. But when he said £100, he meant £100,000.
2: No, he didn't.
7: Arthur, given that in your short life you have caught hold of the wrong end of enough sticks to build an entire wrong end of a forest, what makes you so sure you've got it right this time?
2: Because he made me write it down. Tell her, yes, he does mean £100, not £100,000, £100 and no pennies. I haven't got it wrong. No, write Arthur. Arthur hasn't got it wrong. Phone if you want details.
6: Martin.
8: What do you want?
6: Apologies, Martin. That was very childish of us.
8: Yes, it bloody well was.
6: Yes. Perfectly reasonable emergency procedure.
8: Are you being funny again?
6: No, I mean it. The hat makes it clear to confused, frightened passengers that you are in charge. Absolutely.
8: Exactly.
6: Entirely sensible.
8: It's nothing to do with showing off about being the captain.
6: No.
8: I mean, God knows, I could write captain on my forehead in lipstick and people still wouldn't get it.
6: What? What about now? Nothing. I mean, not you. I was just hoping you weren't thinking of putting that in the operating procedure.
8: What do you mean? First officer leaves through nearest exit. Captain writes captain on forehead with lipstick. Don's cap, enters cabin.
6: In unlikely event of captain non-recognition, captain doffs cap, gestures to lipstick inscription.
8: Why do they always think you're the captain, Douglas?
6: Oh, that's easy. Because I don't care. Captains don't care. I've been a first officer, been a captain, been a first officer again, all the same to me. So long as you're happy, who gives a toss how many rings there are on your sleeve? Whereas you always look like you want to be the captain, so people assume you can't be one. You've got to lose that look.
8: But I have always wanted to be an airline captain.
6: Really?
8: Yes, ever since I was six.
6: Ah, and before that?
8: I wanted to be an aeroplane.
6: I see.
8: Why, what did you want to be?
6: Oh, various things at different times. I studied medicine at university.
8: You wanted to be a doctor?
6: Well, I wanted to be a medical student. They seemed to have the most fun. I'm not sure I ever wanted to be a doctor. Glamorous, but gloopy.
9: Coffee, chaps.
6: How about you, Arthur? What do you want to do if you grow up?
8: Huh? When you were a boy, what did you want to be?
9: Oh, well, I was a bit like you, actually, Skipper. I always wanted to be a pilot, too.
6: Good Lord, really?
9: Yeah. Obviously, that was never going to happen.
8: Well.
9: Although, actually, when I was 17, Mum did get me an interview at the Oxford Aviation Academy for my birthday. So I actually went up and I sat in the hall and the others started to come in and, I don't know, they all looked like proper pilots. Or at least, you know the Muppet Babies?
6: I fear they may have passed me by.
9: Well, it was this cartoon with baby versions of Kermit and Miss Piggy and everyone. And these guys look like Muppet Baby versions of, well, you two. Well, anyway.
8: Yes, I know, of him.
9: Yeah. And anyway, the woman came out and said, Arthur Shappy, you're up. And all the Muppet Baby pilots looked round to see who he was. So did I. After a bit, they decided he hadn't turned up and went to the next guy. So, you know, part of me always wonders what would have happened if I'd gone through that door.
6: Well, I can tell you, Arthur, they'd have made mincemeat out of you.
9: Really?
6: Absolutely. You'd be a hopeless pilot. They'd have laughed you out of the room.
9: And you're not just saying that to make me feel better?
6: Not at all. You wouldn't have had a cat's chance in hell, would he, Martin?
8: I'm afraid not.
9: Oh, you guys are great.
8: There isn't, though. After the age of 30, you just don't meet anyone new. You're on your raft with your friends and everyone else is on their raft. Sometimes the rafts bump into each other, but there's no raft hopping. And I've managed to get on an all-boys raft.
6: Well, what about cabin crew?
8: Well, for two very different reasons, I'm afraid neither Arthur nor Carolyn quite float my boat.
6: Well, there's always weddings. I met all three of my wives at weddings.
8: Really?
6: Of course. The third one I met at my wedding. Which was a trifle awkward.
8: Yes, I imagine it would be.
6: Yeah, my second marriage wasn't my favourite.
8: Which one was?
6: Oh, the current Mrs. Richardson. Hands down, she's smashing. Look, I got her this for our anniversary.
8: I think you may be showing me the wrong bag.
6: No, that's the one.
8: You've got her a bottle of brown sauce. You incorrigible old romantic.
6: Ah, but it's her favourite brown sauce. Only they changed the recipe in Britain, and now she doesn't like it anymore. But I did some research, and they still make it with the old recipe in Greece. So last time we were in Thessaloniki, you remember, back when we used to fly planes for a living instead of sit in them, I got her this. She'll love it.
8: Oh, you sod, that actually is romantic.
10: Arthur, listen carefully.
11: Uh-oh.
10: I've just been talking with your father.
11: Right.
10: He's now offering to buy Gertie for £1.
11: Right. And are you thinking of... Because I'd probably give you 10.
10: In exchange for which, he will take Gertie and with her all of MJN's debts.
11: Oh.
10: So, what do you think I should do?
6: Ah, Carolyn.
10: What?
6: Well, it's 2 hours to dusk and he's clearly not coming. Can we have a little snifter?
10: No, get out.
6: Pardonnez-moi.
10: Carry on, Arthur.
11: Well, what do you want to do?
10: I want to know what you think.
11: Really? Are you sure?
10: Yes. I mean, let's be clear, not in your capacity as astute financial analyst. In your capacity as someone who might one day come into this money, or lack of money.
9: Oh, right. Well, I don't want to... I think you should do whatever you think, but just thinking about myself, I don't know what I'd do with the money that would be better than getting to go up in the plane all the time with you guys. But that's just me being selfish.
6: No, she didn't really go for the drinks idea. Water it is.
5: So, what is it exactly that's so special about... I don't even know her name.
6: Helena. Oh, I don't know. I mean, she's clever and funny and kind and beautiful and so on and etc. You know, the standard specs. But I think, if I'm honest, what it really comes down to is she thinks I'm terrific.
5: Does she?
6: Yep. The bee's pyjamas, the cat's knees, really terrific.
5: That's enough to make you happy together, is it? Your shared belief in the terrificness of you.
6: It's not a bad start.
5: But does it make you happy, truly happy?
6: Oh, well, come on, no one's truly happy.
9: I'm truly happy.
5: Oh, God.
6: No, Arthur, you are cheery. No one's interested in the secret of true cheeriness.
9: That's not true. I'm fairly often just completely happy. Like, for instance... when you get into a bath quickly and it's just the right temperature, and you go, oh. I mean, no one really gets any happier than that.
5: What a depressing thought.
9: No, no, it's not, though. Because those sort of things happen all the time. Whereas you're hardly ever, you know, blissfully happy with the love of your life in the moonlight, and when you are, you're too busy worrying about it being over soon. Whereas the bath moments, there's loads of those. Oh, like when you realise your knuckles are ready for cracking.
6: What?
9: See, I was happy then. Oh, wait, I've got another one.
5: Did you order the motivational seminar by Forrest Gump?
9: Apples!
6: Oh, no, please spare us the crisp crunch of the first bite of an apple.
9: No, of course not. No one really likes apples. That would be like liking wood. No, I mean this.
6: What?
9: This. Tossing an apple from hand to hand. It just feels really nice. I could do it for hours. Try it.
6: You know, there is something rather pleasant about
5: it. Oh, for goodness sakes, I don't believe
9: it. Try it. See?
5: Well, it's satisfying. But I wouldn't say I was happy.
9: Give it a bit longer.
10: Good grief. The world's least impressive troupe of jugglers. What on earth are you doing?
9: Nothing.
5: Nothing.
9: That's it!
5: Oh, Arthur, you made me drop my apple.
10: Surely the only professional pilot who cannot successfully juggle one apple.
9: That's the tune, though.
6: Oh!

0: time.
1: We'd like to be unhappy, but we never do half the time.
2: all right, who wants a drink?
3: Really? You seem quite anti the idea just now.
2: Yes, well, I have packed up somewhat since then. And anyway, for goodness sake, Goddard's obviously not going to call. It's an hour before dusk. After 28 days of silence, he's forgotten about us.
4: Except he's guaranteed to call if we have a drink.
3: Well, he better hurry up, then. He's three drinks too late for me.
2: Douglas, have you been drinking?
3: I cannot tell a lie. What am I saying? I'm terrific at telling lies. I mean, I'm not going to tell a lie. Yes.
4: I thought it was water.
3: That's the beauty of vodka. Colourless, odourless. Proof that God loves pilots. Or at least the Russians do.
2: Arthur? One for you.
5: Oh, thanks. Can I have pineapple juice?
2: No, it's all right. We've decided he's not going to call. You can have wine.
5: Oh, okay. But can I have pineapple juice?
2: Yes, fine.
5: Thanks, ma'am.
3: a dance to the music of Tim.
2: Very good, very good, very good. The Da Vinci Cod.
4: James Bond, James Bond. The Man with the Golden Goo. Goldfinch.
3: Octopus. Octopus. That's just octopus.
4: Yes.
3: Oh, please, someone save me from this. Not you, though.
2: Anonymous caller.
5: Could be anyone.
4: Probably not him.
2: Hello? Yes. Yes, of course. Yes. Very well. Goodbye. Goddard will be here in 20 minutes.
3: Oh.
2: What do we do?
3: Why did you say yes?
2: He's paid us thousands and thousands of pounds this month just for me to say yes to that one phone call.
3: True.
2: We have to fly.
3: But
2: we can't fly.
6: I can fly. I can fly right up to the sky.
2: You can't.
6: I can.
2: You can't.
3: No, but...
2: What?
3: I can.
2: No, you can't. Hmm? We'll just tell him the plane won't start and refund him his money and... I wasn't going to tell you this, but as it happens, today someone
3: I'm sorry to interrupt, Carolyn, but you're not listening. I am fit to fly.
2: You're not. You've been drinking.
3: No, I haven't. I don't drink.
6: Yes, you do.
3: No, I don't.
6: You do. I've seen you hundreds of times.
3: No, you think you have, but you haven't.
2: Oh.
6: I have. You've been drinking tonight.
3: The thing about not being able to tell vodka from water is it cuts both ways.
2: So you're sober?
3: Very sober. 8 years for me, too.
2: You can fly.
3: I can fly.
6: I can fly, too. I can bloody well as any fly.
3: Of course. I'm perfectly qualified to fly this plane alone.
2: Mr. Goddard doesn't know that. He's hired two pilots. He's expecting a captain.
3: Well, we could always...
2: Oh, no.
3: Well, what else can we do?
2: Oh, no.
3: Arthur?
5: Yep.
3: Arthur Shappy? You're up.
7: Good evening, this is your captain speaking. Captain Martin Creed speaking. I shall be captaining the plane as your captain this evening. Okay, bye.
8: Good evening, Mr. Goddard. Welcome aboard. My name's Arthur. I'll be your steward today.
9: Yeah, cheers, Arthur, all right.
8: May I offer, sir, a drink, sir?
9: Yeah, yeah, hang on. Let me get myself sorted out.
8: Oh, absolutely, sir. But when you're all nicely settled in, would you like me to bring you a drink? That's all I was asking.
9: Yeah, all right. Mineral water.
8: Very good, sir. Would you like spill or starkling?
9: Just hang on a minute, can you?
2: Martin, I'll take care of this.
8: Arthur!
2: Oh, yes, yes. Arthur! I'll take care of this, Arthur. Sir, would you like a drink?
9: Yes. A still mineral water. No ice. All right.
2: Right. Go and get him one, Martha.
9: Martha.
2: Arthur.
9: What's that? What's going on?
2: No, nothing, nothing, nothing. He used to be Martha, now he's Arthur.
9: What are you laughing at?
8: I'm not laughing.
9: Yes, you are. And why is your uniform so baggy?
8: I've lost a lot of weight recently.
2: Yes, yes, yes. From when he was Martha.
9: Right, I've had enough of this. I want to see the pilots.
2: Oh, no, I'm afraid that's quite impossible.
9: Take me to the pilots, now.
3: That's right. And catch and throw, and catch and throw, and catch and throw, and catch.
9: Look, what's going on with bloody hell?
3: I'm sorry, sir, but you're intruding on a standard pre-flight exercise to improve reflex time and hand-eye coordination. Could you return to your seat?
5: Yeah, that's right.
9: You're the captain, are you?
5: I certainly am. I am the captain.
9: Right. I want to smell your breath, both of you.
3: Be our guest.
9: All right, then. Fair enough. Fair enough.
5: Of course, if we've been drinking vodka, you wouldn't be able to smell it on our breath.
9: You've been drinking vodka?
5: No, no, we haven't. I was just saying, as an interesting fact.
9: Are you really a captain, mate?
3: Yes. You see...
5: Thank you, Douglas. I can deal with this. I am a captain, yes. And I can assure you that you may fully rely on my professionalism and my judgment.
9: Yeah. Fair enough, mate. No offence.
5: Not to mention my 30 years of flying experience.
9: Hang on. 30 years? How old are you?
5: Well, if I qualified at 18, which I did, that makes me 48.
9: You don't look 48 to me.
3: The captain does have a youthful vigour.
8: Everyone comments on it.
2: Of course, he has a punishing...

0: To me.
1: The captain does have a youthful vigour.
2: Everyone comments on it.
3: Of course, he has a punishing moisturising...
0: All right. I don't know what the hell's going on here, but luckily for you, I've got to be in Madrid by 9. So here's how it's going to go. You are going to fly the plane.
1: Yes, sir.
0: Shut it. You are going to watch and not touch anything unless he tells you to.
1: I won't tell him to.
0: Good. And you are going to sit in your little kitchen with a litre of water each and sober up. And no one is gonna juggle apples.
4: Zoom! Zoom! Zoom!
3: Arthur, it's a hairdryer. You have to point it steadily. You can't just zap things dry like it's a ray gun.
5: Sorry, ma'am.
6: Caroline, I'm off now.
3: Cheerio. Oh, Martin, did you leave a bottle of brown sauce on the flight deck, you revolting creature?
5: Oh, no, actually, that's Douglas's. Has he gone?
3: Oh, the first whip of mopping up to be done.
5: Right, well, give it to me. I'll drop it off on my way home.
3: I'm sure he can go a couple of days without brown sauce.
5: No, he... It's a long, slightly weird story.
3: Then by all means, keep it to yourself. Goodbye.
5: Bye-bye, Arthur.
3: Bye, Skipper. I love being you.
5: Oh, well, glad somebody does.
3: Oh, thank you for ringing back. Yes, I have a message for Mr. Chappie from the CEO of MJN Air. Gertie's staying with me, so up yours, Baldy. Yes, it is a business message. It's in code, you see. He'll know what it means. And that's from Carolyn Knapp Chappie, CEO, My Jet Now Air. Thank you so much.
1: Oh, Martin.
5: Hello, Douglas.
1: What are you doing here?
5: I just stopped by to give you this. You left it on the plane.
1: Oh, right. Yes, thank you.
5: You're welcome. Just thought I'd stop by on my way home. I mean, I'm not really... on my way, actually, but to save your anniversary, I thought...
1: I know, and I do appreciate it. I really do. Well, I won't keep you.
5: Oh, okay. Well, I'll see you next... Douglas, your epaulettes.
1: What?
5: They've grown an extra bar.
1: Oh, look at that. How silly of me. I must have put on my old Air England ones by mistake.
5: When?
1: When?
5: When?
1: Well, when I got dressed.
5: Douglas, you were not wearing captain's epaulettes during the flight. I would have noticed, believe me.
1: Yes, you would, wouldn't you?
5: Which means you must have...
7: Who is it, Dougie?
1: No one, sweetheart. Just someone dropping something off.
7: Oh, hello.
5: Hello, I'm Martin.
1: Well, thanks for that, Martin. I'll see you...
7: Martin! From MJN.
1: That's right, darling. Martin, this is my wonderful wife, Helena. Helena, this is my... trusted and valued First Officer Martin Creef.
7: Pleased to meet you.
5: Pleased to meet you.
7: We meet at last. I've heard so much about you.
5: So I gather.
7: Well, won't you come in for a drink?
5: Perhaps another time. I'd better get home.
7: Oh, what a pity. I've been dying to hear what he's like as a boss. I bet you end up doing all the work. I know I'd hate to be Douglas's first officer.
5: Yes, well, as a friend once told me, as long as you're happy, who gives a toss how many stripes you've got on your arm?
7: But I bet whoever told you that was a first officer.
5: Hey, come to mention it. I rather think he was.
8: That was Cabin Pressure by John Finnemore. It starred Stephanie Cole as Carolyn, Roger Allam as Douglas, Benedict Cumberbatch as Martin, and John Finnemore as Arthur. It also featured Adam G. Goodwin as Goddard and Melisande Cook as Helena. The producer was David Tyler, and the programme was a positive production for the BBC.
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4: Revolting People by Andy Hamilton and Jay Tarsis. With Jay Tarsis, Sophie Thompson, James Fleet, Hugh Dennis, Felicity Montague, Tony Maudsley, Susie Blake, William Hootkins, and Andy Hamilton.
5: Spring has come to Baltimore, but there is an uneasiness in the air. Yesterday, I saw an oriole tearing a worm to shreds. I'm not sure what that portends, but I reckon it's probably not good. 1770 continues to be the most turbulent of years. Red coats everywhere, especially in my attic, where I'm obliged by law to billet two of His Majesty's lobster backs, much to the chagrin of my daughter Mary, whose rebellious activities will, I fear, surely lead her to prison. Meanwhile, my older daughter, Cora, is already imprisoned in marriage to a man she does not love, to a man no one could love, for Ezekiel Spriggs is a prattle-spouting heap of lard, and that's being unkind to lard. As for the shop, the trade is...
6: Father, guess who I've just seen at the livery? My uncle, Dan, your very own brother, just blown in from Philadelphia.
5: By an ill wind.
6: Well, think on it, Father. If you hadn't chosen to be a run-of-the-mill, down-in-the-mouth, stick-in-the-mud shopkeeper, you could have had a life full of excitement and adventure like him.
5: Yeah, well, his life's just full of excitement and adventure because people are always chasing him.
6: Uncle said to tell you he'd be dropping by and let him... What are you doing, Father?
5: I'm locking away the cash box.
6: I bet he'll be full of stories and...
5: I want you to stay away from him, son. Is that clear?
6: But he's so glamorous and funny and... Not like you at all.
5: I said you're to stay away from him.
6: Well, there's no need to talk to me like that. I'm not a child, you know.
5: Yes, I know that. But there's more to growing up than being 7 feet tall.
7: Morning, Samuel. Morning, mammoth boy. Have you heard what's been happening in Boston?
5: No, but I'm going to, aren't I?
7: My late husband, God rest his soul, has a second cousin who got this verbatim from an ox drover's scullery maid.
5: So it's got to be true.
7: Gospel. It seems radicals disguised as mangy dogs broke into the British larders, and what they didn't eat, they infected with dog lice. And they're calling it...
5: The Boston Flea Party.
7: What? No. The lice-infested mangy dog in the larder episode. What's wrong with you?
5: Why do I let her do this to me?
7: By the way, I'm returning this lemon.
5: Oh, you can't, Mrs. Arbuthnot. You've squeezed it flat.
7: I have not. It was sold to me in that already squeezed condition by an unscrupulous merchant who should refund my money.
5: All right, Mrs. Arbuthnot, if you... Wait a minute. I gave you that lemon.
7: Well, then I demand compensation for the mental distress.
5: Oh, for pity's sake.
8: Good morning, citizens.
7: Why, it's the handsome captain and his peg-leg little tag-along.
9: Quiet, you wizened sack of wrinkles.
7: Well, I never.
9: And you never will again, you dried-up old biddy.
7: Don't worry, Captain. He's just fighting his attraction for me.
9: She's at it again. Stop fondling my wooden leg, you perverted monstrosity.
8: We are trying to coexist with these people.
9: Well, she makes me puke, sir.
8: Enough, I say.
9: Yeah, but she...
8: Enough.
9: Very well, sir.
8: So, Mr. Oliphant.
9: She is a hag, though, sir.
8: Right, Sergeant. Go to your room.
9: If that's what you want, Captain.
8: Wait a second. That's what you want.
9: Well, stay in my room rather than march pointlessly through the cobbled streets on one leg.
8: Patrol is not pointless. It's important.
9: Oh, I'm tickled to be part of it, sir. In what way is it important exactly, sir?
8: Well, for instance, this morning, We are supposed to interview prominent radicals to try and ascertain the identity of this seditious pamphleteer, Spartacus. Which reminds me, I'll need to question your daughter, Mary, Mr. Oliphant.
6: You stay away from my sister!
8: I'll have to ask you not to tower over me like that, Joshua. Else Sergeant McGurk will teach you some manners.
9: Oh, yeah, right. Don't get my back up, whippersnapper.
6: Who said that?
9: Down here.
7: I know why you want to speak with Mary, Captain. Your britches are hot for her.
8: Madam, I can assure you, there's no heat in my britches. And certainly not for Miss Oliphant.
9: Oh, you wouldn't say that if you'd seen her naked like I have, sir.
10: What?
9: Oh, sorry. Nude.
10: You can't talk that way about my daughter.
9: Oh, calm down. It was only an accidental glance through a tiny knot hole in the floor, yeah? Ooh. Ooh, she's a pip, she is, yeah? Perky and bouncy as a sack of kittens. You must be very proud.
10: What?
9: To have a daughter with such a nice pair of tits, you know, must be really...
10: No, I really must protest the tone of this entire conversation. And look, you've upset Joshua.
6: Mary's got kittens?
10: No, never mind, Josh.
6: When did she get kittens?
10: Captain,
8: I apologize for any offense given. And may I assure you that your contrary daughter would be the last person for whom I would have these
7: hot britches.
8: Yes, all right. Frankly, I find her nose far too aquiline. Her waistline far too slim. And her rose-petal cheek too highly flushed. if I were looking for companionship of some sort, which I'm not... I'd seek someone refined, someone more regal than, what's her name?
7: You know my name, you great whore son, you obnoxious British fart catcher.
10: Now, Captain, you might think that fart catcher sounds like a term of abuse, but in actual fact...
8: Madam, I really must protest at your immoderate, unladylike language towards one of His Majesty's...
7: Fart catchers.
8: This uniform should command respect. I am a representative of the British Crown, and in that capacity Are you wearing perfume?
7: I always bathe in jasmine. Not that it's any of your business, sir.
8: I'm instructed to interrogate you. Perhaps I could ask you to please step outside.
7: Perhaps I could ask you to please piss off.
10: Now, piss off, once again, is another bit of a harmless local vernacular.
8: Please, miss, I have my orders.
7: Are you wearing cologne as well?
8: Just standard issue rose water.
7: Oh, how effeminate.
6: Mary?
7: What?
6: Can I play with your kittens?
7: What kittens?
8: Outside, now, please, Miss Oliphant.
7: Don't you touch me, sir! I'll brook no unseemly amorous advances.
8: I was merely escorting you. My hand just brushed against you accidentally.
7: Yeah, well, try it again and see what happens.
8: No, thank you.
7: No, go ahead.
9: Looks like there'll be no patrol for me. Shame.
10: Oh, no. One more thing to worry about.
7: What? Your daughter behaving like a shameless little minx?
10: Mrs. Arbuthnot, it's not your place to comment on my daughter's behavior.
9: Would you like me to comment on it, sir?
10: No, you just sit there with your foot up, helping yourself to my most expensive brandy.
9: Oh, well, if you insist. Thank you, sir.
6: Father?
10: What?
6: Why can't I have a kitten?

0: Sugar Plum, whither art thou? 'Tis I, your lord and master.
1: Here in the kitchen, Ezekiel, I'm baking gingerbread.
0: Oh, more gingerbread.
1: Don't you like my gingerbread?
0: No, no, no. Each tub you make is more delightful than the last. I've come home at midday with more than gingerbread in mind, though I wouldn't say no to some afterwards.
1: Afterwards?
0: Cora, stop this coquettish teasing. We're married 1 month now. There are wifely duties to be performed.
1: Oh, I'm performing them constantly, sir. Cakes and puddings are cooling on every windowsill. There's nary a speck of dust on the floor.
0: All well and good, my dear, but it is the duties of the nighttime I question.
1: Nighttime is Bible time.
0: And I respect that. It does you great credit, the hours you spend memorizing the good book.
1: What a glorious adventure it is. The Red Sea is about to part.
0: Yes. And along those lines, perhaps we could repair to the chamber.
1: The chamber? I don't understand, husband.
0: I'm here for you, Cora. An assignation. Stealing a few moments from my busy schedule. I want to be taken now.
1: Taken? Taken where?
0: Across your Red Sea. To your promised land.
1: Honestly, Ezekiel, you're talking in tongues, and it's giving me a blinding headache.
0: Another one?
1: Alas, yes. Keeping house for you is a fatiguing proposition, and now I must lie down.
0: I'll lie down beside you, then.
1: No! What I mean is, ordinarily that would be a joy and a comfort, but it's best if I'm alone to thrash and moan hideously till the pain subsides. Now, good husband, it would be best if you return to your important desk at the throbbing hub of the Weights and Measures office.
0: Very well. But before I go, perhaps I could have just a nice, warm hug.
1: Better still, some nice, warm gingerbread.
0: Oh.
2: Well, young nephew, your father won't approve of your being here with me.
3: Oh, I don't care what he thinks, Uncle. We had a row. He wouldn't get me a kitten.
2: Well, you stick with me, boy. You'll have kittens coming out of your ears. A round of drinks for everyone in the tavern, barkeeper. Hey! Actually, you wouldn't happen to have a few coins handy, would you? I left my gold pieces in my other breeches, which tore while I was rescuing a blind orphan from the clutches of a mountain lion.
3: Wow. Here.
2: No. Honestly, I can't believe how you've grown.
3: Well, I was 3 when you last passed through town. I would have grown some.
2: Yeah, but you must be 7 feet tall, fella. You're nearly as big as my good friend here.
3: You mean that great looming hulk at the end of the bar?
2: He's not just any great looming hulk. That's the Cockney monster, Mr. Jimmy Sludge. Perhaps the meanest prize fighter in the known world. 112 fights, 100 knockouts, 12 deaths.
4: Jimmy Sludge?
5: Did he say deaths?
6: Yeah, famous Cockney monster.
5: He's with you.
2: That he is, my friend. A featured attraction of Dan Oliphant Enterprises. I'll be staging exhibitions with him all up and down the Chesapeake, along with cockfights, bear baiting, mud wrestling nuns.
5: Oh boy, muddy nuns.
3: He's a Goliath. I mean, I'm a Goliath, but he's like a Goliath standing on top of another Goliath.
2: Hey, want to meet a genuine champion?
3: Boy, do I.
2: Jimmy, come on over and meet the kid who thinks you're a panty waist.
3: I never said he was a panty waist.
2: I'm jesting, Joshua. Just having some fun. Oh. Jimmy, he didn't call you a panty waist.
3: No.
2: He said you were as dumb as a stump and twice as ugly.
3: Whoa! Was that real fire coming out of his nostrils?
2: Just a harmless little party trick.
3: But the bar's scorched. He is scary.
2: Oh, don't be scared, nephew. Jimmy! You come shake hands with my nephew, who wonders what sort of troll your mother coupled with to spawn such an ungodly freak of nature. Jimmy, don't make me lash you again. Stay, no, stay. Jimmy, girl, down. There'll be ample time for revenge.
7: Did he hurt you, Joshua?
3: Well, the biting was a bit painful, but I don't suppose I need the whole of my ear.
8: My friend, what you've just seen is yet another example of English hooliganism. How long do we sit back and allow these thugs to come into our establishments and gnaw on our ears?
4: Not too much longer.
9: Maybe another week or so.
8: It's got to stop. Well, let me tell you something. If it's a fight these mangy British dogs want with us, let it be a fair fight. A fight in a boxing ring. A fight sanctioned by Dan Oliphant Enterprises.
10: What's a boxing ring?
8: And who better to fight for our cause than this strapping lad you see before you?
3: Me?
10: Yeah, good boy.
8: Who better to stand up against this hideous heap of British manure than Joshua Oliphant, your own gentle giant.
11: Hurrah for Joshua!
8: Three cheers for the gentle giant, representing all of you against the forces of evil and oppression. Oh, my friends, you're going to see the fight of the century.
12: And I just happen to have a few tickets left. These horrible cockney monster versus the gentle giant foreman. Have your money ready. No livestock.
13: There will be no such contest.
3: But it's already sold out. Standing room only. And the gentle giant mustn't go back on his word.
13: Who?
3: The gentle giant. That's me. I can beat this cockney monster. Uncle Dan says it's for liberty.
13: Liberty for him to line his greedy pockets. Listen, he's going to make a fortune. But what are you going to get out of it, huh?
3: Well, he's promised me some kittens if I win. And I can win. The cockney monster's got a weakness.
13: And what would that be?
3: He's stupid.
13: Well, he may be stupid, but you're not exactly Benjamin Franklin.
3: But I have been hit by lightning.
13: Yeah. Too many times, son. Too many times.
3: See, I have a strategy, Father. I'm going to outwit him. All I need to do is pretend to be dead. And then when the idiot drops his guard, I take him by surprise.
13: And what if you really are dead?
3: Well, then I lose that surprise element.
13: How can I get through to you? Your Uncle Dan is using you.
14: That's right, Sam. That's right. Poison the wells.
13: Oh, well, you've not changed a bit, have you? More deceitful and predatory than ever.
14: Must we always start off on the wrong foot, Samuel? I come here hat in hand trying to rectify that wrong, trying to reunite our family, reestablishing the closeness I once felt towards my nieces, Cheryl and Martha.
13: Cora and Mary.
14: You've changed their names?
13: Would you classify destroying your own nephew as an example of that familial closeness you cherish?
14: Destroy? You mean glorify.
13: Family means nothing to you. Never has.
14: If that's true, then why have I traipsed several miles just to bring Joshua his bit of missing ear?
3: Oh, thanks, Uncle. What a great guy.
13: I will not allow you to place my son in danger.
14: Oh, nonsense. There's no danger. If I feed the monster a few live chickens before the match, his bloodlust will be sated. The worst that could happen to Joshua is he might lose a lung or two.
13: I forbid Joshua's participation.
14: Ooh, forbid.
3: I can beat the monster, Father. Out in the wilderness, I fight bears.
13: Yes, but bears are just animals. This man's from Stepney.
14: Well, I think Joshua should be allowed to decide whether he wants to fight for liberty in a way that would have made his mother proud.
13: Oh, that is just despicable.
3: You knew my mother?
14: Oh, yes, indeed. I was a good friend to Eleanor.
13: Elizabeth.
3: Father will never tell me anything about my mother.
14: You mean he hasn't told you that it was her dream you should grow up to become a boxer?
13: You snake.
14: Come to the tavern with me, lad, and I'll tell you more tales of Evelyn.
13: Elizabeth, don't go with him, Joshua.
3: I'll go with who I please. I am not a baby.
13: Joshua, please.
15: Picking up a chicken with a cock-a-doodle-doo. In my sack goes the chicken and the rooster too, with a hay, honey, nothing.
13: Why are you clumping around my barn, McGurk?
15: Oh, didn't see you there, sir. You're on the blind side. I just popped in here to
13: steal some more of my chickens?
15: Oh, yeah, that's right, yeah. Some poultry goes missing, so it's blame the old soldier. I didn't raid your hen house. Do you seriously think I could stoop so low?
13: Well, if you took your wooden leg off.
15: You've got your bollocks in a twist today, and no mistake. What's the matter?
13: Oh, my nefarious brother has just hoodwinked Joshua into taking part in a prize fight.
15: Oh.
13: Just makes me uneasy. Just like my daughter and your captain getting entangled.
15: Oh, I know what you mean. That relationship's very worrying.
13: Certainly is.
15: I mean, if he's just after a quick shag, fair enough, no problems. But, I mean, what if he forms an emotional attachment?
13: You don't have any daughters, do you?
15: Yeah. So where's this boy of yours fighting? I'd like to put a few bob on him. He's bound to win.
13: You think so?
15: Oh, yeah. He's a magnificent physical specimen, your boy. Strong as 10 men.
13: That's true. He can juggle pigs, you know.
15: I know. I've heard the squealing.
13: Yeah. Perhaps Joshua can beat this Jimmy Sludge.
15: Jimmy Sludge?
13: Yeah.
15: The Cockney monster.
13: Yeah, why? You know him?
15: Well, I watched him fight once. Well, I didn't actually watch. I had to look away. It was too gruesome.
13: You thought it too gruesome? Holy Moses.
15: Does your lad have any kind of strategy for dealing with the Cockney monster?
13: Yeah, he's going to outwit him.
15: We are talking about Joshua, aren't we?
13: He's going to play dead.
15: Ah.
13: What?
15: Well, it's just that, as I recall, Jimmy Sludge doesn't stop hitting someone just because they've died.
13: Oh, my God.
15: Listen, you got to get your boy to withdraw.
13: I've tried. He won't listen. There's kittens up for grabs.
15: Oh, I see. Well, in that case, you'll have to murder your brother.
13: Murder my brother?
15: Yep. Problem over.
13: Something of a question about the morality of that, isn't there?
15: Oh, I'm not very good at questions about morality, sir. I'm good on horse racing, though. Yeah. Ask me who was champion jockey in 1762. Go on.
13: No, look, see...
15: Wilkins is the answer. Fantastic jockey. Only 2'6", but with thighs of steel.
13: Look, murder is not the answer. Maybe we can think of a way of saving Joshua if we just put our heads together.
15: Okie dokie.
13: Not that close.
15: Oh, how about here?
13: No. See, it's figurative.
15: Right.
13: Let's just think.
15: Ooh.
13: Hmm. Uh-huh.
15: Deeby, deeby, deeby, deeby, deeby.
13: Thinking.
15: Got it.
13: What?
15: Oh, no, that's murder again. Sorry.
9: This is exciting.
11: We were lucky to get tickets. Cost a pretty penny.
16: Yeah, there's nowhere to sit, though.
17: Well, what do you expect? We're in the middle of the woods.
16: Yeah, but I thought there'd be chairs. The seat numbers on the tickets seem to suggest that.
17: But isn't this thrilling? Being witness to the biggest athletic event in Baltimore's history. Yes.
18: What about when they hung Moses Claypool?
16: Oh, yeah, that was good. But that wasn't really athletics per se.
18: Oh, fun, though.
16: Yeah. Well, I grant you that, but not athletics, okay?
19: I hear this Cockney monster's frightening.
16: Well, he's a monster. Otherwise, I'd call him the Cockney Ordinary Person.
20: Ladies and gentlemen, welcome to a Dan Oliphant production. Before we begin, please check your ticket stub. If a red star appears in the back, you've just won a year's supply of cows. Anybody? No? Too bad. Oh, hold on. It's me.
21: Amazing. I never win anything.
20: Hey, get on with it.
22: Get on with it.
20: And so we shall. Meanwhile, wagering booths are still open. Those of you who haven't put your money on the gentle giant should do so in all haste.
17: Where is the gentle giant?
16: Yeah, we don't see him anywhere.
20: We don't see anything.
17: Give us some action!
13: You'll get your action.
17: Who's that?
13: Hello, Robert, Jack, and Peter. Nice to see you boys all illegally assembled. Let's hope the redcoats don't.
23: What finagling are you up to? Where's Joshua?
13: My fellow townsmen, I'm afraid Joshua, the gentle giant, is unable to appear tonight.
24: No, we want our money back.
25: But we still want blood.
23: Why, you devious little...
13: So there will be no fight. Thank you and good night. Walk home safely and please, either your woods, so pick up your rubbish.
26: What about our money?
20: Indeed. Indeed. Your friends have wagered heavily, good brother. I see a simple solution to the dilemma into which my brother has so selfishly placed us. And that solution is... The Cockney Monster versus the Puny Shopkeeper.
13: I have a better idea. What about the Puny Shopkeeper versus the Slippery Scoundrel?
17: Brother against brother's always a crowd pleaser.
23: Prepare to meet your maker, brother.
25: We'll get our blood now. Blood and buckets of blood.
16: Oh, sit down, Vicar.
25: Shove it, brother.
27: Hold still, Father, while I apply this poultice.
13: Oh.
27: Can you open your eyes yet?
13: They are open. I just can't
0: see him behind the swollen cheekbone.
27: We'll have to order you some new teeth.
0: Like something in mahogany.
27: Heavens, your body's black and blue, caked in blood. Just look at the state you're in.
0: Good thing I won.
27: So where's Uncle Dan now?
1: He's strapped naked to a mule and probably somewhere in Massachusetts by now.
0: Oh, hello, Mrs. Arbuthnot. I thought I recognized the smell of mildew.
27: So you actually watched this barbaric spectacle?
1: I certainly did. Talk about entertainment. That uncle of yours fought one hell of a dirty fight. Real devious and sneaky and underhand. Well, till Samuel hit him with the shovel.
27: You hit your brother with a shovel?
0: That was a defensive parry.
1: A defensive parry in the face.
0: Well, I had to do something. The vicar was about to hand him a pickaxe.
27: Oh, the pity's there.
2: Morrow. Good heavens. Mr. Oliphant, what happened to your face? You've got no eyes.
27: Yet another intrusion. Get out, man. This is a family matter.
15: Oh, yeah? Then what's she doing here?
27: Mrs. Arbuthnot is here because... Well, actually, why are you here, Mrs. Arbuthnot?
1: I came to buy some of these pickled walnuts, which I hear are a potent aphrodisiac.
15: Yeah, well, if you're buying them for my benefit, don't bother, you lecherous old harpy.
1: Oh, I'm not wasting any more time on you, Stumpy. I got me a date with Jimmy Sludge.
15: But he's a raging animal.
1: Yeah. So long, folks.
2: Who's Jimmy Sludge?
27: I thought I told you to get out.
2: Well, I only called by to give you some urgent news of your brother.
27: What news about my brother?
2: Well, it's the strangest thing, but early this morning I was summoned to the stockade where young Joshua had been found shackled to the rear wall of the fort.
0: Oh, really? I'm shocked.
15: So am I.
2: Yes, he'd clearly been there all night. And what's more, the poor lad appears to have been drugged by someone.
0: Oh, that's awful.
15: Yeah, who would do such a terrible thing?
2: Well, that's what I've been asking myself, but I just can't work it out.
15: It's an enigma wrapped in a riddle, sir.
27: Well, why didn't you bring my brother with you, you great barrel-chested lump?
2: Because he's still groggy, madam. Delirious, in fact. Just keeps babbling about monsters and kittens.
27: Go fetch my brother this instant. Get him out of your stinking British hellhole and bring him home to the bosom of his family.
2: Yes, of course. I'll...
27: And after you've done that, I suppose you'll want to subject me to another of your outrageous interrogations down by the stream that runs through the orchard.
2: Well, now you mention it, I am not... No, I don't, madam.
27: Well, of course you do, you ruffian.
2: Very well, if you insist.
27: Now get out!
2: Come, Sergeant.
15: Yes, sir.
0: Why are you smiling?
27: I'm not smiling. Now hold still while I try and fish your brother's tooth out of your cheek.
0: Ow! Ow!
27: You know, Father, this sorry incident has made me pause for thought. The symbolism of you and your own brother having beaten each other to a pulp in many ways reflects what I feel about, well, about us and the English. They're our brothers. They have families. They have hopes and dreams just as we do. Prick them, and do they not bleed? Our cannonballs will knock off their heads as surely as theirs will ours. So then why are we so determined to fight them?
0: Why, indeed?
27: Because we hate the scum-sucking bastards, that's why. I guess I've answered my own question. They're all vermin.
0: Except for one of them, right?
27: I don't know what you're talking about, Father. Now be still, or my hands will shake, and this molar will be embedded in your face forever.
0: This is going to hurt, isn't it?
27: Like the devil.
0: Well, then I'll be needing something to numb and deaden my senses.
5: Felicitations, brethren. God's blessings on you all.
0: Well, that's just perfect, thank you.
6: Revolting People featured Jay Charles as Samuel, Andy Hamilton as Sergeant McGurk, Sophie Thompson as Mary, and James Fleet as Captain Brimshaw. Ezekiel was played by Hugh Dennis, Cora by Felicity Montague, Joshua by Tony Maudsley, Mrs. Arbuthnot by Susie Blake, Uncle Dan by William Hootkins, with Michael Fenton Stevens. Revolting People was written by Jay Tarsis and Andy Hamilton and was produced by Paul Mayhew Archer.

0: Cora, dearest, are you down there in the cellar?
1: I am, my beloved spouse.
0: Oh, I finally found you, you scamp. Playing hide-and-seek, were you? Come to bed now, my mischievous Petunia.
1: I still have some chores I must do.
0: What chores are there at 12 o'clock?
1: Laundry.
0: Laundry? But you launder 5 times a day. My clothes are as clean as a whistle.
1: Yes, but mine are in need of a good midnight wash.
0: Dear, if I didn't know better, I'd say you were avoiding me. I insist you come to the conjugal bed.
1: Oh, very well, husband. I obey.
0: You do? Oh, joy of joys. I'll light the fire.
1: Then you'll need some wood chopped.
0: No!
1: Just a couple of trees, husband, and then I'm gone.
0: God damn it.
2: I came across Mr. Kipling in the meadow by the church. If I've painted that spire once, he said, I've painted it a dozen times. He offered me an apple pie. An artist needs inspiration, he explained. Golden shortcrust pastry, delicious apple filling, and just the right amount of sugar sprinkled on top. But then, when it comes to the little details, Mr. Kipling does have an exceedingly good eye.
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5: Once upon a time there was an engineer.
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5: He had an engine and he sure had fun. He used good and plenty candy to make his train run.
7: Charlie says, love my good and plenty. Charlie says, really rings the bell. Charlie says, love my good and plenty. 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

0: assistant to the director. Typing, filing, maintaining office supplies and receiving clients. That's what I do here, isn't it?
1: Oh, yes, yes, yes. And very well you do it too.
0: The successful applicant will be keen and enthusiastic. Well, I'm keen and enthusiastic.
1: Yes, yes. Oh, God, yes, you are, aren't you?
0: Well, I could apply for that.
1: Sandy, Sandy, think of all the excellent training you're getting, Apprentice McCabe.
0: Well, I'm not getting 14,000 rising to 16, though, am I?
1: No, but your promotion prospects are excellent.
0: When?
1: Well, when your training period is completed and Apprentice McCabe is settled and solvent.
0: It's not easy looking smart every morning, you know, on just a few quid from petty cash. Mind you, it can't be easy looking like you either. Let me do that tie.
1: Sandy, don't fuss.
0: And you will answer that letter from Sir Harold Dixon, won't you? You know, the one asking why he hasn't had a reply to all his previous letters.
1: Yes, yes, yes, yes. All things come to those who wait.
0: But he's been waiting since August.
1: Sandy, I know you're not just here to make the tea.
0: No, I'm not. I'm here to do a national vocational qualification in business administration.
1: Level two.
0: Level two. Yeah, all right. I'll make some tea then. Morning, Mr. Prentice.
2: Good morning, my fair young maiden from Billericay. Oh, what a beautiful morning. Oh, what a beautiful day. I've got a beautiful feeling money is coming our way. There's a bright gold...
1: Charles, I've just had a sausage roll.
2: The agency has a new client, Martin.
1: Oh, who is it? Some sort of big cheese?
2: Oh, better than that, a big American corporate cheese. A positive McCheddar, McStilton, McStilton, McEdam. With added cheese.
1: Oh, God. An American.
2: Exactly, and what do you think of when you think America?
1: Obesity, psychoanalysis, ruby wax.
2: You think dollars. Lots of lovely dollars. I had a phone call last night from J. Washbrook III. He's an American.
1: You amaze me.
2: He's looking for a discreet, sophisticated agency with a high degree of political nous.
1: Oh, why the hell's he come to us?
2: I imagine he was impressed, not to say dazzled, by my intimate personal friendship with the Chancellor of the Exchequer.
1: You've never met the Chancellor of the Exchequer.
2: Martin, you really must curb this pettifogging obsession with trivial detail. This is the private sector. Look at the big picture. The minutiae will take care of themselves. Now, let us prepare. Repeat after me. There are 17 people in London who matter.
1: Why?
2: Why what?
1: Why are there 17 people in London who matter?
2: Martin, never mind why. It impresses the client. That's why.
1: 17 people in London who matter. Well, who are they?
2: It doesn't matter who they are.
1: I mean, the Archbishop of Canterbury can't be one. He's in Canterbury. And why 17?
2: Because it is improbable. And being improbable, it is believable. Any fool can say there are 10 people in London who matter. But 17, it suggests inside knowledge. It suggests you are a player, and by association, the client can be one too.
1: What sort of idiot is going to be taken in by that?
2: The client is an American.
1: Yes, that's true.
2: Exactly.
1: Ah, America, America, land of the arse.
2: I do so very beg your pardon.
1: No, no, it's true. They've all got them, great big enormous ones. It's because they drink Coca-Cola out of dustbins.
2: And are you proposing to share this crude racism with a vitally important client?
1: Oh, politically correct piffle. When you're talking America, you're talking serious arse.
2: Martin, all of us are talking serious arse. The point is to get paid for talking serious arse. Now, once again, there are 17 people in London who matter.
3: I'll take your order when you're ready, gentlemen.
1: Well, that is interesting. There's pan-fried place on the menu.
2: That's a use of the word interesting with which I'm not entirely familiar, Martin.
1: But the haddock is only fried haddock, not pan-fried haddock. Isn't that interesting?
2: Martin, we're about to have one of the most important business lunches in the brief history of this agency.
1: I've got a theory about this. If you order the place, they pan-fried in a pan. But if you order the haddock, they can't use the pan because it's full of place. So... they take the haddock, wait for a sunny day, and leave it outside on the pavement for 10 minutes.
2: Martin, dollars. Green and crispies. Show me the way to the next little dollar, oh, don't ask why.
1: What do you suppose they mean by Yorkshire pudding tie style?
2: Martin, there are... 17 people in London.
1: Oh, Charles, don't take life so seriously. Excuse me, what's this?
3: Ah, that is a traditional Yorkshire pudding made according to an 18th century Yorkshire recipe.
1: Why is it Thai style?
3: Because once we've made it, we throw lemongrass at it and hope for the best. Ah, your guest has arrived. This way, sir.
4: Charles.
5: Mr. Washbrook.
4: No. Jay, please. And this must be Martin.
1: Martin McCabe the third.
6: tempt you to a little pouille-fouissé? Rather a good year, as a matter of fact.
4: Oh, well, I don't usually.
1: I expect you'd like a dustbin of Coca-Cola.
4: Well, perhaps I will have a little wine. I don't normally eat lunch.
7: No, of course not. Lunch. Lunch is for wimps. Breakfast is for losers. Dinner is for dropouts.
4: But I think perhaps I could face a little caviar.
5: Caviar? Well, what a good idea. Just what I was about to order. And I expect Martin would like a bit of dry toast.
1: No. The caviar will be fine.
4: And then perhaps some lobster.
5: The lobster? Yes, why not?
4: And then the rib of beef.
5: Oh, God. On reflection, I think I might just settle for the lally of lamb. Flambéed in Vimto. He's been rather a long time in the gents, hasn't he?
1: Not as long as you'll be when you see the bill. Charles, three portions of caviar.
5: We have to think big, Martin. If this comes off, we'll be opening offices in the States, jet-setting across the global economy. Anyway, I phoned Sandy and told her to send a petty cash round by motorbike.
1: That won't cover it.
5: You think I should bring back and tell her to sell a couple of desks?
4: Right, gentlemen. Let's get down to business.
5: Let's indeed.
4: I'm looking for a British agency with media savvy and a high degree of political nous.
5: Martin. Now, Martin.
1: Mr. Washbrook, we've got so much political nous that the ear of the government is our favourite orifice. Sorry, we cut that one. We were worried you might be some thin-skinned Bible basher who'd take offence.
5: Martin.
1: Mr. Washbrook.
4: Mm-hmm. Yes.
1: Mr. Washbrook.
4: Yes.
1: Mr. Washbrook, there are 17 people in London who matter.
4: Are there?
1: Yes.
4: Screw them. Gentlemen, let me lay my cards on the table. I represent socialism in America now.
5: No, you don't.
4: Yes, I do.
5: No, you don't. You can't. You represent international capital and my chance of getting hold of some.
4: I am the president of socialism in America now.
5: You swine. Utter total swine. Socialism? Given a quick cursory glance at the United States, how would you say socialism in America's doing, actually? Give us your half-time assessment, Ron.
4: We haven't yet won the hearts and minds of the people, but...
5: I think that's fair. Do you think that's fair, Martin?
1: Yes, I think it might be true to say that the monster-raving loony parties won more elections than you have.
5: America, the most rampantly, unashamedly capitalist society on earth, and I end up with the only living socialist in New York.
4: I owe you an apology.
5: You owe me for caviar, lobster, river beef, claret burgundy, and a creme brulee Granny Smith.
4: Hey, listen, I'll get the lunch.
1: A socialist will pay for the lunch?
4: You see, I'm a rich socialist.
1: Ah.
4: I am a very rich socialist.
5: Well, they are the very best kind, of course. Don't you think, Martin?
1: Yeah, does this mean Prentice McCabe is not paying for the lunch?
4: You got it.
1: In that case, I'll start again with the caviar.
0: Oh, Mr. McCabe, Sir Harold Dixon phones.
1: Oh, tell him I'm out.
0: Well, I did. You were out.
1: Well, if he phones while I'm in, tell him I'm dead.
5: Okay, do come through. Some coffee, please, Sandy.
0: Okay.
1: You know, I don't want to be discouraging, but after your experience of America, what makes you think that Britain is ripe for the socialist message?
5: Socialists have been having rather a lean time of it over here.
1: Especially in the Labour Party.
4: You see, what the socialist movement needs is a win.
5: Well, I would broadly go along with that, yes. The Berlin Wall, the collapse of the Soviet Empire, it does suggest that relegation is looming.
4: We need to win a high-profile election. An election of the world is watching.
1: And you think this can happen in Tony Blair's Britain? You haven't been taking lessons in political judgment from William Hague, have you?
5: I've always admired naive American optimism.
4: But... Gentlemen. Now, I am prepared to pay you a generous commission and to put a substantial sum at your disposal if you will use all your brains, skill, and wit to secure the election of a socialist mayor of London.
8: Thank you.
2: So, you have never handed over £2,000 to a complete stranger in Shepherd's Market?
8: Of course I haven't.
1: Or asked a friend to lie for you?
8: Truth is a socialist principle.
1: Is it?
2: Yes, Martin, of course it is. Now, have you ever made a complete screw-up of running the health service?
8: Of course not.
1: Now, can I just ask you about your background? You have a master's degree in philosophy, but you're working as a street cleaner in Walthamstow.
8: Yes.
1: Is there a history of mental illness in your family?
8: Certainly not.
1: Mind you, I suppose there's much call for philosophy in Walthamstow.
8: Mr. McCabe, theory becomes a weapon in the hands of the masses. I read Marx's philosophy. You can't join the workers' struggle without joining the workers. Can I ask you something? What's in this for you? For Prentice McCabe, whoever you are.
2: It is the cause, my dear old darling. It is the cause. There are still some of us left, you know, who believe in the struggle. Oh, don't be fooled by all this. The baubles and trinkets of an outmoded system. I spit them.
1: Sorry, Charles. Just trying to get out of the way of passing thunderbolts.
2: Ah, comrade youth trainee.
0: Comrade, Mr. Prentice, you asked me to remind you having a mug of coffee with the Albanian ambassador in half an hour.
2: Thank you, comrade.
0: Do I get extra money for doing this?
2: Don't be ridiculous. Leave the room immediately.
8: I'm not going to be somebody's mouthpiece, you know. I'm going to say exactly what I want to say.
1: My dear fellow, of course you are. It's just that we're going to help you say it.
9: Tony Blair, the illegitimate offspring of Margaret Thatcher. Tony Blair's third way is a capitalist lie. This election is a lie. The so-called Labour Party, a sham democracy to stifle the voice of the people. I'm not even going to waste your time talking about the other party. Let's leave them to sink in their capitalist sleeves.
2: My word, he sounds full of passionate sincerity.
1: Yeah, well, that's what Washbrook's paying us for.
9: Let's make this a people's election. Not an election for millionaires and Blair Stooges. An election for all the people of London. White and black, the poor, the unemployed, and everybody suffering and sweltering on the London Underground so that Tony's cronies can swill their champagne on the gravy train. Yes. Oh, yes. My friends, we've had enough of signal failures at White City and passenger incidents at West Ruislip. We've had enough of democracy failures in Downing Street and candidate incidents in the Labour Party. He talks about the people. Let's make this the election when the people talk to him.
2: A splendid effort, Martin.
1: Thank you, Charles.
2: Yeah, my pager. When the pager sounds, it means somebody has gone off message. I have been summoned, Martin.
10: Over here.
2: Ah, over there.
10: Are you sure this is safe?
2: Of course it's safe. This is Sir John Burt's leaving party. There's nobody here at all.
10: We've got a job for you. Something that should be right up your street. Something a bit messy and mucky.
2: Do tell me more.
10: Well, you know the Prime Minister only ever agreed to have an elected London mayor so that he could appear to be doing something radical.
2: Well, isn't that rather the line being taken by this socialist chappy?
10: Charles, this socialist chappy has got to be stopped.
2: Ah. Oh, dear.
10: You must have seen the opinion polls. If this keeps up, he's going to win. This isn't meant to be a proper election. This is supposed to be a shoe-in for Blair's candidates. I don't mind telling you, we've made a pretty fair lash-up of this.
2: Oh, do you think so?
10: And that was before this independent socialist candidate showed up.
2: Stopping him may be a bit difficult, actually.
10: We pay you to do things that are difficult. Damn it, Charles, you did an excellent job on the Tory campaign. Prentice McCabe's finest hour.
2: Well, that, of course, was not so difficult.
10: As usual, Downing Street is to be kept out of it.
2: And you will self-destruct in 5 seconds.
10: I don't care how you do it. I don't want to know the details. I want this socialist candidate discredited, shafted, ruined, wrecked.
2: Grief, man, you sound like you've swallowed Neil Kinnock. Well, Martin, you can't say it's exactly unexpected. I had been waiting for something of the sort.
1: It does rather raise a moral dilemma.
2: A moral dilemma? This is Prentice McCabe. It raises nothing of the kind. It raises a practical question. This agency is now more or less solvent.
1: Thanks in no small measure to our government retainer for doing Downing Street's dirty work.
2: On the other hand, J. Washbrook III is very rich indeed. Do you know, it's a wonderful thing when you think what middle-class guilt has given us.
1: Charity, philanthropy, Esther Ransom.
2: It has given us a very rich American socialist longing to throw his money away. Such a client is not to be lightly tossed aside, government retainer or no government retainer.
1: Well, here's another practical problem. This candidate has been personally vetted by Prentice McCabe. Let's face it, Charles, if there's muck to be found, you're the man to find it. You went through his background with a fine tooth comb.
2: Yes, he is purity personified, isn't he?
11: Hello, Prentice McCabe. Hold on, please.
2: Sandy, what the devil is that?
11: It's Chopin's funeral march. I've just put Sandy on hold. I thought it'd make a nice change from green sleeves.
1: No, I don't really think so, Sandy.
11: Oh, all right. La la la la la la la la la.
2: Sandy, give me the phone. Who is it?
11: Sir Harold Dixon.
2: Oh. Good morning, Sir Harold. Bear with me one moment. Martin, what work have we done on the Dixon account?
1: Very little.
2: Sir Harold, my people have researched the background pretty thoroughly on this. I'm just thumbing through the file now. Martin, what advice have we got for Sir Harold?
1: Very little.
2: Sir Harold, our feeling is that we should play a long game with regard to this one. How long a game, Martin?
1: Oh, tell him in these situations it's early doors.
2: In these situations it's early doors, Sir Harold. I'm sorry? What the hell am I talking... Well, Sir Harold, can I ring you back when I've run that up my colleague's flagpole and seen who's vomited? Do you think we could make Sir Harold the first victim of the socialist revolution?
9: Of course, it's a term of abuse, isn't it? Socialist. If to care about our hospitals is to be socialist, then I am guilty. And proud of it. If to care about the deplorable state of our ambulance service is to be socialist, then I am guilty and proud of it. If to want property for people, not property that's so overpriced it's out of the reach of people, is socialist, then I am guilty and proud of it. And if to regard Tony Blair with his henchmen, his cronies, his spin doctors, and his dirty tricks departments as the biggest humbug and hypocrite ever to have occupied Downing Street is to be socialist, then I am guilty and proud of it. And so, in your heart of hearts, are you.
2: You don't think your speechwriting effort tonight was just a little over the top, do you?
1: It wasn't my effort. The People's Morris says speechwriters are the parasites of democracy. A politician should say precisely what he thinks in the way he wants to say it.
2: Lord, that's appalling.
1: Frankly, Charles, this thing is out of our control. I don't think we could stop it now if we wanted. Have you seen the latest opinion polls? There's a growing chance that our boy, if he is our boy, is going to win.
2: Yes, I've seen the polls.
1: There are millions of ordinary people fed up with the two major parties and willing to give him a chance.
2: It's a question of do we or don't we?
1: Do we or don't we what?
2: Oh, come on, Martin, this is hardly a severe test of the wheeze maker's art, is it? No elaborate wheezing is needed here. If we simply leaked to the press that the People's Morris is being funded by foreign money, specifically by American dollars, it would kill his campaign stone dead.
1: Yes, but we wouldn't leak that to the press, would we?
12: Enjoy your meal.
1: No.
4: How would you like to share my McRibs?
1: About as much as I'd like to share your McBowels, Jay. Francis McCabe goes stateside. Does that mean we get to eat McRibs every day?
4: You bet.
1: Well, I'm not turning into a wide-load lard ass with good teeth for anyone.
2: Martin, the big picture. Offices from New York to Missouri. Concord between London and New York. Prentice McCabe Worldwide Enterprises.
4: No.
2: Worth a wobbly bot, wouldn't you say?
4: No. Martin is perfectly right.
2: Martin is never perfectly right about anything.
4: No, look, I mean, I'm the president of socialism in America. Here I am, inflicting our capitalist culture on you.
7: No, no, not at all.
1: Yes, yes, he is. Couldn't we go somewhere a bit more left-wing, like the Ritz or the Savoy?
4: You're right, you're right.
7: Jay, we love McDonald's.
1: No, we don't.
4: Look, I insist. Look, I tell you what. Leave this embarrassing imperialist trash and be my guest tonight. What do we have lunch today?
5: Oh, that's a little haunt of ours. Yes, we have no polenta.
4: As my guests. No, I insist. Look, you guys are capitalists, and I'm using you, right? Believe me, I'm using you.
1: Charles, look, no disrespect, Jay, but I like England. I'm not at all sure about going stateside.
4: Well, that's okay, Martin. I'm not offended. Look, I tell you what. If Prentice is to move over to the States to use my money for the things I believe in, you can stay here and do all the work of running the London.
1: Ah, when you say work...
4: Anyhow, before I make any final decision, I want to see you win this election.
2: But you see, Archie, it's rather out of our hands.
10: But this is democracy run riot. We're not used to it. We're used to having things our own way.
2: Little to be done, I fear.
10: We've always managed to arrange things in the past.
2: Oh, I don't know. Scottish Parliament? You cocked that up a bit, didn't you?
10: Well, yes, there was that.
2: Made a monumental horlicks of the Welsh Assembly.
10: Well, yes, there was that.
2: Abolition of the House of Lords? Now, that was a study in sustained asininity.
10: Well, yes, yes, you could say so.
2: You know, Archie, for a bunch of control freaks, you're a sorry collection of underachievers, aren't you?
10: Our candidate selection for Mayor of London has, been...
2: A cock-up. Horlicks. Asinine.
10: Well, yes, but... Oh, Charles. Charles, I'm desperate.
2: Yes. Yes, you are, aren't you? So, you see, it's goodbye, Archie.
1: Well, I never was very happy about us being a sort of unofficial arm of the government anyway. It did seem to raise some ethical questions. Charles, have you ever been bothered by an ethical question?
2: Oh, no. Well, it was once, possibly, when I was about 12. The moment passed. Come on, Martin, you're not telling me you've got ethical hang-ups about all that lovely American lolly.
1: No, no, no, I suppose not.
11: Sorry to disturb you, but there's an urgent phone call. It's from the manager from Yes, We Have No Polenta.
1: What on earth can they want?
2: Well, probably inviting us to a free lunch. Honoured customers, you know. Orlando, how are you? Certainly I remember the caviar. Yes, and the lobsters. No. No, no, there must be some mistake. He's an American philanthropist. He insisted. Yes. Yes, I quite understand. Yes.
1: Charles, you've gone the colour of pea soup with added frog.
2: The lunch.
1: Yeah, well, what about it?
2: J. Washbrook III wrote the cheque. It has bounced 8 miles high.
1: What?
2: It has bounced.
1: Oh, now there's a wheeze.
4: You see, Charles, socialism is a very noble ideal.
2: Is it?
4: Damn right. But you know what's wrong with the socialist movement? It's full of crooks. It's always been full of crooks. We're just not good enough for the philosophy.
2: You utter hypocrite.
4: No, no, no, Charles. You do me an injustice. I really am a socialist. And I really am a crook.
2: But why? I mean, why?
4: Because it was so much fun. There's limited pleasure in being the only living socialist in New York. Also, nobody in New York would have believed this for 2 minutes. The minute I met you, I just loved your naive British optimism. Admit it, Charles, you've been, how would you put it, outweezed.
2: I am never outweezed.
4: Come on. I struck a kind of blow for the old movement. You should have seen yourself. Offices stateside, flitting about in Concord. Oh, boy. I loved it.
2: And you never even paid for lunch.
4: No, but it was a hell of a lunch, wasn't it?
2: Just one last little thing.
4: Mm-hmm.
2: Are you or are you not rich?
4: Well, put it this way. As a man to man, lend me the plane fare home.
1: And he even got the plane fare off you. What a performer.
2: Well, it was either that or he threatened to sell the whole thing to the tabloids.
1: Oh, that reminds me. Have you seen the Evening Standard?
2: Martin, I'm in no mood for reading the papers. It may possibly have dawned on you that we are now completely out of work.
1: Not entirely, Charles. You see, J. Washbrook III did not only write a cheque at the restaurant, he also wrote a cheque to cover Morris's mail shot to 5 million...

0: III did not only write a cheque at the restaurant, he also wrote a cheque to cover Morris's mail shot to 5 million Londoners.
1: And?
0: 8 miles high. And he wrote a cheque to cover the rent on the headquarters of Socialism Now. The capitalists have repossessed it. Oh, and he wrote a cheque for the use of the meetings hall where Morris delivered his tirades. Oh, yes, the paper.
1: Socialism can't pay the bills. People's candidate arrested.
0: He's been charged with fraud and deception.
1: I would have thought that made him admirably qualified to be mayor of London.
2: His email's just come.
1: Congratulations as usual. Appreciate what a difficult assignment this was and have doubled your fee. Please eat this email, Archie.
0: So, we're back in business.
1: Well, I don't know that we shall mark this down as one of our triumphs, Martin.
2: No, but you've learned something.
0: And what might that be?
2: That there are even worse crooks and liars in the world than Prentice McCabe.
1: Get out, Sandy.

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The music was by Matthew Scott. The producer was Paul Schlesinger.

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2: I came across Mr. Kipling in the meadow by the church. If I've painted that spire once, he said, I've painted it a dozen times. He offered me an apple pie. An artist needs inspiration, he explained. Golden shortcrust pastry, delicious apple filling, and just the right amount of sugar sprinkled on top. But then, when it comes to the little details, Mr. Kipling does have an exceedingly good eye.
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1: What's the matter, Jim? You look down.
2: No wonder. I just bought myself a bull worker. But now I found out women today don't dig muscles. The feature they go for most in a man is a really good bottom.
1: That's right, Jim. They like them slim and pert.
2: Well, look at mine. It's wobbly and spotty. No wonder I never get a date.
1: I used to have a roly-poly bottom, Jim. But then I discovered Slimmotronics. And their fantastic bottom shaper.
2: What's that?
1: You just fill in the coupon at the back of any Superman comic, and they rush you your three-part kit. Simply sit in assembly one till your derriere reaches melting point. Then quickly transfer to the mold, and in seconds you will have the pert, pinched cheeks of an Italian waiter.
2: Really? I gotta get one.
3: 3 days later.
2: Gee, thanks to my new cute behind, I have to fight the women off with a large stick.
1: Thanks. Women really are sick.
3: Slimmotronics. We keep ahead by staying behind.

0: We present Son of Cliché, written by Rob Grant and Doug Naylor, starring Christopher Barry, Nick Maloney, Nick Wilson. Music by Peter Brewis.
1: Spanish TV presents...
2: A-S-S-O.
1: S-O. Spanish Detective.
3: The sun hung over the city like a burnished copper ball. Below it was a funny little house and two matchstick figures. I put down my paintbrush. This was no recreation for a grown man. I straightened my shirt collar so it extended beyond my shoulders. I pulled on my 8-inch platform Chelsea boots and clomped easily over to the balcony. I pulled on a cigarette, leaned casually on the railings. Slowly and effortlessly, they gave away. I began the long plummet down the 14-story building. It's stupid, but I remember thinking, that balcony is not safe. My whole life began to flash before me. For 10 years, I was in the Torremolinos Police Force, Fairly Serious Crimes Division. I got kicked out because I cut corners. I got results, but I didn't always follow the rule book. That and gross incompetence. I'll never forget the day it happened.
4: Hey, Esso, you drop me at the end of my street?
3: Sure, but then I get back on the case.
4: Hey, Esso, you ain't been to bed for 5 days. Come on, I'm your partner. Why you drive yourself so hard?
3: You want to know, Tony? I'll tell you. Because this is one ghetto kid who's not going to stay in the ghetto. One day, this ghetto kid is going to be chief of police, and he ain't going to be in the ghetto no more.
4: But also, you're not from the ghetto.
3: I just moved in.
4: This case is making you crazy.
3: Sure, but some skunk out there is peddling cheap filth to poor young kids who don't know any better.
4: Oh, come on, it's only fake Farrah Fawcett Major's posters with the nipples inked in.
3: You don't think that's disgusting? Well, I do.
4: Well, you do what you want, also. Just drop me here. I gotta get some sleep.
3: Was when I pulled away, I realized someone was tailing me. It was a blue risotto saloon. I threw a left. I put my foot down. He stayed with me. In quick succession, I threw a left, two rights, a left, and another right. I was in Torremolinos Public Library. I gunned my car past the history section. The risotto was still there. Down the stairs, through the reading room, and out onto the streets again. Now I was sure he was definitely following me. I leaned out the window and squeezed off a couple of shots, more to scare him than anything else. One reached into his shoulder and the other took the top of his head off. Tony was right. I was tired. But then, I remembered the car belonged to the chief of police and I was supposed to be towing him to the garage. I was kicked out of the police force. But none of that mattered now. I was still falling. Asso was about to die. I hit the swimming pool, platforms first. The weight of my shoes and all of my gold jewelry dragged me to the bottom and pinned me there. Desperately, I wrestled off 5 gold chains and 3 identity bracelets. I had to lose at least a stone of jewelry or else it was the big sleep for Asso. Somehow, I climbed out of the pool. A group of tourists were watching. Among them, the most beautiful girl I had ever seen. I put on my shattered sunglasses, pointed my flares in the right direction, and swaggered, clumped, and squelched my way over to her. I said, "Hey, baby, I've fallen for you in a big way." The German tourist applauded. "Hey," I said, "let Tom Jones beat that for cool. Adios."

0: The hero is back. Now Indiana Jones bursts onto your radio sets. You thrill to raiders. You chill the Temple of Doom. Now see him kill even more foreign people in Indiana Jones Goes to the Dentist.
1: Yes, Mr. Jones, you have an appointment at 11:30 with Mr. Pullen. Just go straight through.
2: What all? His name, Dr. Jones.
3: Shut up, kid. Just go through the door. Whoa! Look out! It's a cliff! Whoa! Hang on, kid. I'm going to turn my whip into a helicopter. Whoa!
2: Oh, thank God. We are safe now.
3: Oh, look out, kid. A Messerschmitt. Ow! Hang on, kid. Hang on. We're going into a waterfall.
4: Oh. Indy, I cannot swim.
3: It doesn't matter, kid. The crocodiles are going to eat us anyway.
4: Well, you killed all the clocks. What are you going to do about the natives with the poison dart guns?
3: Oh, shit. Well, we killed all the natives, the crocodiles, the Germans. I guess that only leaves the flying snakes.
5: Oh, wouldn't you know it? Quick, kid! This way! Let's crawl through this incredibly thin abyss.
4: Hey, Indy. What are these disgusting, snatchy things we're stepping on?
3: Oh, my God. Rice Krispies. I hate Rice Krispies.
4: Forget the Rice Krispies, Indy. We're about to be crushed by this great big steel ball.
3: Quick, Johnny, through this door.
1: Ah, Mr. Jones, two fillings and a polish, wasn't it?
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1: This is Stellar Trader Dave Hollins calling EarthCom 7B to 7. I'm 6 trillion years from Earth. I was supposed to spend the journey in suspended animation, but I don't know, I just couldn't get to sleep. I'm circling a Class 3 planet which has 3 moons. One is volcanic, one is gas, and the other moon is wearing an Hawaiian shirt. Pat, can you give me a bioscan on that moon?
2: Certainly, Dave. It is not, in fact, a moon. It's an enormous fat man floating in space.
1: Is he alive?
2: Yes, Dave. You see, the planet below has inverted gravity.
1: You mean things fall upwards?
2: Precisely, Dave.
1: Can't be much fun Shrove Tuesday. Goodbye, pancakes.
2: They don't toss pancakes, Dave. They bounce them.
1: But if everything goes up, how do the people stay down there?
2: Over the centuries, the Zygons have evolved feet made of Velcro.
1: So in short, Hap, that guy who's the size of a moon ate so much he got ripped up into orbit. But what about the Hawaiian shirt? Why is he wearing it outside his trousers?
2: Because, Dave, he believes it makes him look slimmer.
1: Can you set up a link with him, Hap? Tell him we're the little spaceship orbiting his waistline.
2: He says he's been up there 3 years now, Dave. He travels between the moons, propelling himself by burping and breaking wind.
1: Oh, boy. I wouldn't like to be in this star zone when he does a body belch, man.
2: At the moment, Dave, he's stranded. He's completely mined all the pinto beans off both moons.
1: That poor fat guy is stuck out there in that stupid shirt. Can't anybody help him?
2: He can never return to the planet's surface. No one can help him. Wait, Dave. Secure yourself, shockwave approaching.
1: What's happening, Hap? Give me Vidi. Look, look. There's another moon now. This moon's wearing a pink smock and yellow slacks.
2: It's his wife, Dave. She spent the last 3 years eating so she could join him in orbit.
1: What's that she's got with her? It's a giant bag of pinto beans. Look, they're holding hands. Wow, she must be pretty crazy about him. What a love story. There they go, burping their way into the sunset. I don't think I've ever seen anything so beautiful in all my life. What do you say, Hap?
2: I'd just like a second to myself, please, Dave.
1: Sure, Hap. And when you've got yourself together, let's get out of here.
2: Okay, Dave.
0: Dave Hollins, Space Cadet.
3: Why not? The boys in the band are here.
4: Whoa. Put it there, pal.
3: Where?
4: Hmm? We're buddies. We're real good pals. He's mon ami.
3: We are inseparables. He's my sidekick. And though it sounds banal, mine best of friend is undeniable.
4: Hey, tell him about the birds.
3: Like birds of a feather.
4: Like lemon in tea.
3: Like musical birds, we make great harmony.
4: Because we're buddies.
3: We're inseparables. We're lifelong bosoms. What the heck, we're pals.
5: You know, with all this buddy stuff, the folks out there might just be getting the wrong idea about us.
4: What do you mean? Hey, you're right, Marvin. We better set the record straight.

0: quite close, but no more than most. But weirdos, gosh knows that's laughable. I wouldn't want to tie you up with straps to the bed.
1: No way.
0: And for

0: bodies.
1: Ish.
0: Well, colleagues will do. In fact, I don't believe we've met.
1: Who the dickens are you?
0: Who am I?
1: Yeah.
0: Ah, well, let the young uns dance, eh?
2: Aye.
1: It's not my cup of tea, but well, still, eh?
0: Aye. Still, you only get married once, eh?
1: Aye.
0: Hey, look, it's Richard.
2: Oh, Meg's lad.
0: Yeah, that's him, Richard.
1: That's never Richard.
0: I'm telling you, that's our Richard.
2: Can't be. That lad's over 6 feet tall.
0: He's shot up, hasn't he, eh? How old is he now?
2: 7.
0: Oh, can't be Richard then.
1: Oh. Hey, I'll tell you who it is. It's Rupert.
0: Well, Rupert? Mays, lad. Rupert.
1: I'm telling you, lad. I'm telling you, that's Rupert.
0: You're right, you know. It is Rupert.
1: It's Rupert.
0: He hasn't changed much, has he?
2: Bloody hell. Is that little Karen?
0: That's Karen over there.
2: She's growing up, isn't she?
1: She's a big girl now.
0: Big girl.
2: Won't be long before the lads are knocking on her door.
1: No.
2: Trying to get their sweaty little hands on her eager, pliant body.
1: Oh, wait. Look who's here. Little Darren.
0: Hello, little Darren.
1: Hello, Darren. You know your Uncle Ted, don't you? You remember me? Uncle Ted. I sent you a card when you were born.
0: Hey. Well, what's that down your little tie? Come here, come on. Look at that. Oh, down your tie. What have you been told about pulling that dog's tail? He's very old. He has accidents. Go on, off you go and play.
2: Hey, there's Karen again. Walking along.
0: Look out. It's Arthur.
1: Who?
0: Arthur. Who invited him?
1: Well, it's a wedding.
0: Yeah, all the more reason you don't invite people who are bloody mental to weddings.
1: What?
2: Karen.
1: He's a bit, You mean Arthur? Arthur's a bit funny, is he?
0: What? Funny?
1: Funny.
0: You don't attack your mother with a rolled-up holiday brochure, do you? No, not if you're all up there upstairs.
1: No. Is that what he did then?
0: Tenerife, 1983.
1: No.
0: Villas and apartments.
1: I'll tell you something, for nothing.
0: Aye.
1: Arthur, he's always seemed all right to me.
0: No.
1: Why?
0: Boxing Day.
1: Boxing Day?
0: You know what he did? Boxing Day.
1: No.
0: He threatened our May with a bread knife over the phone.
1: No. Well, it's his drinking, isn't it?
0: I'll tell you. He's bloody mental. Oh, all right, Arthur. Hey.
1: All right,
0: Arthur. Lad, Duffy.
1: All right.
0: Keep the right side of him.
2: There's Karen again. She used to sit on my knee, you know. I wish she bloody would now.
1: My shout, is it? My shout, same again.
0: Aye, same again.
2: Aye.
0: Hey, the colour of his nose hasn't changed, has it?
2: What?
0: The colour of his nose hasn't changed, has it?
2: I bet he's worse than Arthur on the quiet.
1: Hey, Ted, give us an hand, will you?
0: All right, Ralph. Right,
2: with you. Pair of rum buggers, them two.
3: At last, a new modern magazine for the modern woman.
4: Mademoiselle.
3: A magazine which captures the reality of being a woman in the 80s.
4: Mademoiselle.
3: For the first time, a magazine for women. Written and edited exclusively by men. Issue 1.
5: Victoria Principal talks about what turns her on. She says, I like a man with a bit of a gut on him.
6: A wonderful pull-out nude centerfold of superstar to Jockey Wilson.
5: Fill in our naughty questionnaire. Which is sexier, beery breath or smelly feet?
6: Are you considerate to your man in bed, or do you expect an orgasm?
3: It's all in. magazine for women by men.

0: Saturday serials present the still more additional, further continuing, reasonably exciting adventures of Captain Invisible and his trusty sidekick, the See-Through Kid. This week's episode, Journey to the Center of Town. 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
1: Morning, kid.
2: Oh, Chippy.
3: Never mind that, Cap. We'll clean him up later. Hey, I just had an important phone call from the commissioner. His little son, Donnie, has been kidnapped. And if we don't meet them in half an hour, they're going to saw his head off.
1: No time to waste, kid. The invisible car. Right, kid. Let's go.
3: Let's go.
1: Go, go, go, go, go.
3: With you all the way, Cap. Let's go.
1: Let's go get him.
3: G-O, go.
1: Not a second to lose.
3: Right. Let's go.
1: Go.
3: Yep. Go.
1: We're both sitting in the back seat, Helmy. Okay, let's go.
3: Right, Cap. Go, go, go.
1: Got a second to lose.
3: Right.
1: Come on, kid. What's the holdup?
3: The car won't start, Cap.
1: Why won't it start?
3: Because you got the keys.
1: Look, I'll drive.
3: Okay.
1: Oh. At last. Here we go. Can you see anything under the hood, kid?
3: Nah, I can't see anything wrong, Cap.
1: We've only got 20 minutes. We better start running, kid. Kid? Kid? Kid?
3: Damn it, Cap. You slammed a hood shot on my head.
1: Sorry, kid. Are you okay?
3: My face is all smashed to pieces, but I think I'll be okay. Come on, let's go. Cap? Cap?
0: Minutes later, we join the transparent twosome on the main highway to Gizmopolis.
3: This is no good, Cap. We're never going to get there in time on foot.
1: Okay, let's try thumbing a lift.
3: Wait, I've got a better idea. Let's walk out into the middle of the road and flag down the car.
1: Nice thinking, kid.
3: Okay, Cap.
0: Editor's note. Remember, the captain and the kid are still suffering from their battle with Captain Thickness and his idiot ray. C-ish 197, Ed.
3: Look, Cap, there's one now.
1: Halt! In the name of the Legion of Stupid Heroes!
3: Here he comes.
4: Oh. Oh. There he goes.
0: And so, another tedious episode wastes another 3 minutes of your time. As we rejoin our imperceptible pair in the city hospital for that bit at the end where we tie everything up as quickly and as humanely as possible.
1: I was on that operating table 16 hours, and then they found me. And then they operated.
3: Well, it was touch and go, Cap, but somehow we managed to pull through.
1: Yep.
3: But there's just one thing I don't understand. Whatever happened to Donnie?
1: You mean the police commissioner's 7-year-old son whom we had to rescue in half an hour 3 days ago?
3: No, I mean Donnie Osmond. I mean, he used to be really big, but now he's grown a mustache and he's just nothing.
1: Yeah, that is a weird thing. Weird thing, that kid. Same with David Cassidy.
3: Yeah.
1: Really big, and then his acne disappeared, and so did he.
0: Editor's note. See-Through used to be a big fan of the Partridge Family. And, in fact, fantasized about being on their show. C-ish 657, The Day I Lost My Mind. Ed.
3: Say, Cap, what did happen to the commissioner's son?
1: Fortunately, kid, the police arrived in time to arrest the kidnappers.
3: Oh.
1: But not before they'd sawn little Dunny's head off. And then they sent it to his father.
3: Oh, no.
1: I'm afraid so, kid. You know what this means, don't you?
3: Sure.
1: We'll have to ask the commissioner to resign from the Parent Teachers Association. He's no longer eligible.

0: love America. It is my proud privilege to inform you that you have been listening to Son of... Clee... Clee... Clitch. Son of Clicker.
1: Cliche, son of cliche, Mr. President.
0: Oh, I see. Cheers. Son of cliche, staring...
1: Staring.
0: Starring. Starring Chris Berry, Nick Mulroney...
1: Maloney, Mr. President.
0: And Nick Christofferson.
1: Wilton.
0: Nick Wilton. I see. It was written by two guys here. Both got very hard names. Music was by my old friend Peter Bruce. And it was produced by Alan, what's this funny little kiss in the middle here?
1: That's an X, Mr. President.
0: Oh, I see. Just the same in American. Alan Nixon. Finally, I'd like to leave you with this message. If you start forgetting where you put things... That's all.

0: a very tricky operation to get liquid polished tumor to exactly the right temperature.
1: What happens if you don't?
0: One of three things. It sets rock hard in a lump, or it doesn't set at all, and 14 char ladies have to spend a week mopping the muck up.
1: Yes, and what is the third delightful alternative?
0: It goes off bang.
1: In that case, we shall obviously have to take this twit Humpty Dumpty or whatever this wretched name is.
0: Hinkins.
1: Well, don't tell me. It is worry, not mine. We shall just have to take him off all his other work and let him concentrate entirely on making this Statue of Liberty. I've got to go and see this idiot Hoskin.
0: Hinkins.
1: Oh, don't quibble. I must go and see this stupid idiot and tell him how to get on with it. Now then, where's he kept? Which floor is he on?
2: This one, Sir Charles. Mr. Hinkin is sitting opposite you.
1: Yes, Oh, how do you do? Good morning. Morning, Hinkin. Nice of you to turn up. Hasn't said much, has he, up to date? No. Well, you've heard the problem. Can you make this Statue of Liberty with a torch and all that in time?
3: Well, now, there are certain problems, Sir Charles.
1: Well, speak up, man. Speak up. Tell us what it's all about.
3: Well, now, as briefly as I can, and in layman's terms, Sir Charles, it's a question of the byproducts of the vindensicator output reaching the peak velocity at maximum condensation while the turbo flow of the plastiforce ovens are at 5,000 degrees centigrade. This, of course, must be constant and simultaneous to the bungee valve remaining in the off position through the anti-static woofer back bypass unit, which contains the thrust liquidizer and the glumpf packing mechanism.
1: Thank you. Thank you very much. Now, would you like to tell us what the hell that was all about?
3: I think it can be done.
1: Well, by the base did you say so in the first place? When the anti-glump mechanism, I think... Well, that's it. Meeting closed. Hopkin, Nipkin, Napkin, whatever you are. Get on with it. I want a 40-foot-high polished tumor Statue of Liberty in New York in a month's time. So stop messing about here, chatting me up with a load of old scientific garbage.
3: Certainly, Sir Charles.
1: Frank, order a table at Marco's. I'm taking you to lunch.
4: No, thanks. I can't afford it.
1: Of course you can. You've got your credit card, haven't you? If you haven't, borrow somebody else's. I'm hungry. Amazing. We're at the right place. Normally, when I tell taxi drivers to take me to Marco's in Spencer Street, I end up at the nearest branch of a chain store full of cardigans and cakes.
4: We may be at the right place, but I am not leaving this taxi until I'm sure you are picking up the bill for this lunch.
1: Oh, don't be so small-minded. Of course I am. Now, stop quibbling. The commissioner is trying to open the cab door.
5: Welcome to Marco's, yes. Oh, crumbs. The candle seems to have come off.
1: Frank, what's going on?
4: He broke the taxi. The handle has come off.
1: That's very nice. What are they going to do about it? Serve us lunch through the window or something?
4: No, it's all right. He's gone round to let us out the other side.
5: Sorry about that, little boo-boo. Welcome to Marco's. Don't get out for a second. I'll just stop the traffic so you're safe. It's all clear. Safe now.
4: Haven't I seen you somewhere?
5: This way, gentlemen. I'll be with you in a moment. I just want to give the driver back his door handle.
6: Blimey, what the hell was that?
5: Well, I'm sorry, old man. I'm just trying to give you your door handle back. I didn't realize the window was closed. Don't worry about the glass. I'll sweep it up later.
1: Don't let him, driver. Don't let him. He'll have the broom handle through your radiator. Here you are, driver. Here's your money. Keep the change and drive off before he saws your chassis in half.
6: Don't worry, mate. Oh, well.
5: Sorry about all that. Accidents will happen, you know.
7: Ah! I knew I'd seen you before. You're Basher Fremantle from college.
5: Gosh, fancy you remembering me. It's Snogger Boniface, isn't he?
4: That's right, yes. And this is Daddy Snogger Boniface.
1: I'm so glad to be included in the conversation. Perhaps you'd like to tell me what it's all about.
4: We were at school together.
1: Oh, don't be daft. We couldn't possibly have been. You're 20 years younger than I am. How could we have been at school together? Oh, I see. Oh, you two idiots were. Oh, you failed.

0: 11 plus together, did you?
1: Yeah. Well, no, not exactly that, but we failed everything else. We were at Cambridge together. Or was it Oxford?
2: Well, there is a difference, you know. I mean, right one here. What on earth are you doing with a job like this? You were supposed to be a brilliant technician.
1: Well, as I said, I just can't pass exams. So I ended up in the old catering trade.
2: As a commissionaire?
1: No, not to start with. I was manager here originally. Then one or two accidents started to happen. I sort of started at the top and worked my way down. Yesterday I was in charge of the foyer, actually.
2: Well, then why have markers shoved you out here on the pavement?
1: Do you know anybody who's managed to break a revolving door?
2: Well, not offhand, no.
1: You do now.
2: You always were accident prone, weren't you? He was the one who dropped, spilled, or broke so many things at college that nobody ever really noticed rag day.
1: Yeah. I'm afraid you're right. Things just seem to happen when I'm around. Either that or they stop dead just because I'm around.
2: But this is ludicrous. I mean, this isn't it. It's ludicrous, ludicrous. I mean, Frank said that you were supposed to be a brilliant technician. You can't waste your life doing a job like this. The country needs people with knowledge like all that you've got.
1: Well, I've no degrees, you see. When I sat for the exam, I answered all the questions correctly, of course.
2: Well, then why didn't you pass?
1: Well, just as I was about to hand my papers in, there was this bottle of ink on the desk, you see.
2: I think I'm losing my appetite.
3: No, just a minute, Father. I've just had a thought.
2: You haven't. Good gracious, what do you want, applause?
3: No, I was thinking. Look, old Basher Fremantle here was one of the best students of my year. He was the one we all used to crib from. It doesn't seem right that all that knowledge should be wasted. Couldn't we give him a job with British United Plastics?
2: Oh, what had you in mind? Supervisor of our destructor unit?
3: No. I thought with his technical know-how, we could give him a job better than being a doorman.
2: Well, I suppose we do need a man of initiative. I mean, let's face it, anyone who can break a revolving door has got initiative.
1: Gosh, I can't tell you how terribly grateful I am.
2: Well, don't bother.
1: Let me shake you by the hand, because it's not often... Oh, crumbs. Is that your watch?
2: It was, Mr. Fremantle. It was.
1: I'm most frightfully sorry. The strap must have been weak. Hang on, I'll mend it for you.
2: Don't bother. If you're going to work for us, I have a feeling I'd be better off carrying a sundial. Ah, good morning, Edith. Nice to see you again. Oh, Lord, obviously Mr. Fremantle has been to see me.
4: How did you know?
2: Quite simple, really. The door to my office appears to be off its hinges.
4: He only just turned the handle.
2: Yeah, with him, that's all it needs. Not that I was surprised to learn that he's been up here.
4: Why?
2: Well, on my way up, I could see electricians and plumbers working on every floor.
4: Every floor? How did you manage
2: to... Well, I had to walk up, you see. He's done the lift in as well.
4: Oh, no!
2: Yeah, Stanley the lift man reckons that he's never known anybody else who could get the lattice gate out of its socket with one hand.
4: I presume he was just trying to shut it.
2: Who can tell? All we know is that it's now 25 feet long and 3 feet wide. Edith, enough is enough. Send for Mr. Frank.
5: Good morning, Father.
4: How's that for efficiency?
2: It's quite astonishing. Frank, your school chum has got to go.
5: Who?
3: Oh, Basher Fremantle. What's he done now?
2: You name it, he's destroyed it. If he stays in another week, this building will be a derelict site. Give him his cards and send him back to the labor exchange.
5: I'll do nothing of the sort.
2: Why not? He's their problem, isn't he? Not ours. Why protect them?
5: You just don't understand him. He'll be an asset to us. He's merely suffering a persecution complex.
4: Yes, we have a fair idea who he's persecuting.
2: Exactly. Tell me, which department is he in now?
5: Well, he started in the general office, but I had him moved from there.
2: Had him moved? Mm. Why?
5: Well, amongst other things, he managed to staple the stapler to the desk. So then we put him in accounts.
2: And?
5: He locked the safe and found a combination to the lock that nobody else, including the manufacturers, could find.
2: As I said, he has got to go.
5: No. He'll be all right now. I've promoted him to making tea for the technical department.
2: Really?
6: Sir Charles?
2: Now what?
6: Well, I just wondered if you'd like to come to the window and say goodbye to Mr. Hinkin.
5: Eh?
4: He seems to be on his way to hospital.
2: What? Hinkin on his way to hospital? It's Fremantle again. He's poisoned him. Frank, this is your fault. You should never let him make that tea. He must have burnt it or something.
3: Quick, we'd better follow Hinkin to the hospital and see what's happened.
2: Ah, well, how do you do? I suppose with that funny hat and those legs, you're a nurse, are you? How do you do, nurse? My name is Sir Charles Boniface.
6: Is it? Well, stripped to the waist. You...
2: Oh, well, we hardly know each other. I mean, I mean, there seems to be some mistake. I'm not a patient.
6: By the look of you, I'd say you should be.
2: Oh, that's nice. They're always trying to drum up trade, aren't they?
5: Well, now she's mentioned it, I must say you don't look too...
2: That'll do, don't you start. Nurse, we are inquiring, that is to say, me and my son here, that's the thin one on the side here. We're inquiring after Mr. Hinkin, or Hopkin, or Stifkin, or something. He was admitted here a short while ago.
6: Who? Oh, you mean Mr. Hinkin. Ah, the one with the amnesia.
2: Amnesia? Well, I can assure you, he didn't catch it from either of us.
5: Father, amnesia means loss of memory.
2: Ah, well, there you are, then. That proves that it means loss of memory? Oh, no, that won't do at all. He's a very busy man. He's making a statue for us. He's got all the formula, and he knows all... Oh, I'm so sorry. You just have to give him a pill for it. He's got to be back at work in the morning.
6: Oh, well, you know, it could be 6 months before he's back to normal.
2: No, it couldn't. The exhibition would be over. If you can't get him right straight away, you needn't bother. We'll just have to get somebody else.
5: Ruthless. Utterly ruthless.
2: Well, merely facing facts, that's all. Well, listen, tell me, nurse. Oh, you're still there. Tell me, nurse, what happened to the daft old fool anyway?
6: Well, now, as far as we know, Mr. Fremantle dropped a teapot on Mr. Hinkin's head. He was trying to get it out from a shelf, you see, and it sort of slipped out of his hand.
2: Yes, it would. Trust him. Yes.
6: Mr. Hinkin had mild concussion, and now he seems to have lost his memory completely. All he keeps saying is teapot.
5: What?
6: Teapot.
2: Oh, very handy. All right, well, give him two pills. I'll pay for the second one. You've got to get him back to work.
6: Ah, well, you see, I'm afraid it's not quite as simple as that. There's some sort of blockage he's suffering from.
2: Oh, well, in that case, you'd better give him a dose of...
6: No, mentally! Mentally?
2: A mental blockage. Ah. Give him some mental...
6: No, you see, the thing is, we've got to find the key that will unlock his memory. I think perhaps you'd better see him.
5: So do I.
2: Naturally.
6: Well, you never know, it might help. Although, in Fatty's case... I can't imagine it will.
2: Charming, charming. All right, nurse, lead the way.
6: Certainly. Now, if you just follow me, I'll show you where it...
2: Got her. Very therapeutic, I'm sure.
5: I should have warned you about that, nurse. He's a compulsive what's-her-name patter.
6: So I had noticed. In here, please. We've put him in a private ward.
2: Good show. Well done.
6: Now, you can only stay with him for a few minutes. And I'm not staying with you for one.
2: Oh, you and your big mouth. Well, now, hello there, Popkin. Hello there. Feel like getting up, do you? There's a lot to be done, you know.
7: Teapot.
2: Now, come along, old chap. Don't mess about. Up's the days with you, and let's get back to work on that statue for the New York exhibition.
7: Teapot.
2: He's just not paying attention, you see. Now, look here.
7: Teapot.
2: Shut up.
7: Teapot.
2: And coffee sprouts to you, I shall get cross.
5: Frankly, Father, I don't think that sort of attitude is going to get you anywhere. We shall have to tackle him gently and psychologically.
2: Very well.
5: And now then, Mr. Hinkin, where do you work and what is the name of your employer?
7: Teapot.
5: No. Think again. Now, who do you have to report to every day?
7: Teapot.
5: Mr. Hinkin, let us try just once again. You are in charge of our technical department, and you have a brilliant brain. Every day, you solve yet another scientific problem. Now then, let us try to get that brain working again. We'll start with something simple. What is your name?
7: Teapot.
5: And coffee grouch to you, mate and all.
2: That was a great success, wasn't it? Yes. Congratulations for the psychological approach. This is hopeless. It's a nuisance, but I'll just have to mold that statue myself because this job must not go off the boil.
7: Teapot.
2: Oh, shut up.
6: Excuse me, gentlemen, but I'm afraid your time is up.
2: Looks like a prison is ridiculous.
6: Well, it is, too. But the doctor left strict instructions that Mr. Teapot mustn't get...
2: No, we know who you mean. When I get back to the office, I'm going to send for Mr. Fremantle. And even if it takes me the entire afternoon, I'm going to break him into tiny, tiny little pieces and stuff him into that blasted teapot through the spout!
6: This way, please. After you, Sir Charles.
2: Got her.
5: And don't say I didn't warn you.

0: Well, now, Mr. Turnbull and Miss Short. Although, having looked at you, I'm blurred if I can see what you're short of. The situation is that I have got to take over in the laboratory until Mr. Hippikopikin, Popikikikin, whatever he's called, recovers.
1: I'm only too pleased to give you any assistance I can, Sir Charles.
2: Likewise, I'm sure.
0: Yes, well, I doubt if I shall need you, Mr. Turnbull, but I'm damn certain that Miss Short will have to put in a heck of a lot of overtime. Starting tonight.
1: It will be a pleasure.
0: I was rather banking on that, actually. Now, what point in the manufacture had Heskins got to in the matter of this posthumous Statue of Liberty?
2: Well, he mixed all his ingredients, and they're half-baked.
0: Yes. Having just seen him, I think that is a fair description, yes. He's got his ingredients mixed, and he's half-baked, yes. Now, what do we have to do now?
1: Well, as his chief personal assistant, Sir Charles...
0: Oh, some people have all the luck.
1: Putting it as briefly as I can, and in lay terms, it is now a question of the byproducts of the Vindensicator output reaching peak velocity at the maximum condensation, whilst the turbo flow of the plastic force...
0: Yes, well, even from you, I don't want to hear another load of that scientific cosmology.
2: Well, naturally, as our senior technician, the crucial stage is in the hands of Miss Schultz. And so much depends on her accuracy whilst attending to her woofer back bypass unit, which contains her glump packing mechanism.
0: Yes, I bet it does.
1: Oh, so honestly, I think we've got everything under control, Sir Charles.
0: You speak for yourself.
2: Obviously, Sir Charles, as this is an emergency, I am prepared to assist in any way I can.
0: Well, jolly good. Then you can start by going home for a week and leaving Miss Short and me to get on with things.
2: Oh, well, you're sure you don't want me here?
1: Oh, stay right where you are, Mr. Turnbull. I may need your help if things get too hot.
0: Goodness, I am enjoying this scientific approach, you know.
1: Actually, I was referring to the polystuma statue we have in the infrared oven.
0: Oh, what a pity.
1: It's first things first, Sir Charles, you know. We must see how the lady develops.
0: My sentiments, exactly. I couldn't have put it better myself, right? Let's open up the oven and see if she's cooked.
3: Good morning, Edith. Is the beast from outer Sussex in?
4: Yes, Mr. Frank, what's left of him. He's been working all night, actually.
3: Him? Working all night? Oh, good gracious, what time are the auditors coming?
4: Oh, no, he wasn't cooking the books. He was cooking statues.
3: Oh, dear. Don't tell me he was successful.
4: No, I don't think so. When he went into his office, he said something about the nearest they'd got was the Statue of Liberty with three of them instead of two.
3: Three what?
4: Well, that he didn't say. I presume he meant hands or feet.
3: Yes, of course, yes. I just wasn't thinking. At least I was thinking. But I wasn't thinking what you were thinking.
4: Evidently not.
3: No. I'd better go and have a word with what's left of him. I think I have a little news which might cheer him up. Good morning, Father. I said good morning, Father. Hey, Rip Van Winkle. Well, let's face it, you couldn't possibly be the Sleeping Beauty.
0: Hey, what? Turn her to regular five and baste her for 10 minutes.
3: Father, it's me, Frank.
0: Oh, so it is. Oh, congratulations. Good night.
3: Hey, sit up, sit up. You've got what's left of your hair in the inkwell.
0: Red or black?
3: Black.
0: Oh, well, it could do with a brunette rinse, yes. Good night, good night.
3: Oh, come on, come on. Hinkin is back. Hinkin's back. He's fine and he's at work.
0: Hinkin's back. Well, what the hell happened?
3: I spent hours with him at the hospital. I tried the old psychology bit, you know. What do you remember about your childhood and all that?
0: And that did it?
3: No, he just kept saying teapot in a higher voice.
0: Oh, I see. Well, then what the blazes got the fool back to normal?
3: Well, it was quite simple, really.
5: I thought it might work if I got him to do some work with his hands instead of his brain.
0: Well, like what?
5: I asked him to make me a cup of tea. Yes, he was right as rain after that.
0: Oh, gosh, it all happens to me, doesn't it? I mean, I half destroy myself slaving over a hot stove all night, making funny-looking Statue of Liberty puddings and rock cakes, shatter my eardrums with the ones that went whoosh-bang on me, only to find that the chef is back at work.
5: Did you have any success at all?
0: Well, the last one we made wasn't bad, as a matter of fact. In fact, it was perfect, except that the torch she holds above her head broke off. You know the...
5: That's Libby's. Yes, I know.
0: Torch, stand up like that with a torch in her hand.
5: Yes.
0: Well, it looks ridiculous because the torch broke off. I mean, she looks as if she's hailing a bus.
5: Never mind. Look, as time is getting short, I expect Mr. Hinkin will cast a fresh torch and attach it to the hand somehow. The wretched thing is supposed to be on the 8 o'clock flight this evening.
0: You don't have to remind me. That's why I worked all night. Thank goodness we didn't decide to make the statue of me, because, I mean, I hate to think which bit might have fallen off.
5: Your moustache?
0: Yes, exactly. That's at least one side of it. When are we due to fly to New York for this ghastly exhibition?
5: We fly there on Tuesday, and on arrival, you go straight to our stand, and after welcoming our transatlantic competitors...
0: That'll be the day.
5: You then make a short speech about Polly's tumor and unveil the statue above the stand.
0: Oh, I do. Mm-hmm. It's just as well that twit Hinkin is back, isn't it? Otherwise, I'd be unveiling a statue of a lady who appears to be trying to find the chain of the what-her-name.
5: Right.
0: It's a very, very, very good exhibition, really. Do I make my speech now, do I or what?
5: If you think sufficient of our American cousins have gathered round the stand, yes. If not, yes.
0: Eh?
5: I don't think anybody else is going to turn up to listen to you. Never mind. All the really important people are here.
0: Really important people is the president.
5: No. Our plane passes in mid-Atlantic. He's on a worldwide fact-finding mission. Again.
0: Oh, really? I wonder if he'll have time to lean out and shout one word to Harold as he flies over Downing Street this time.
5: If he does, I have a feeling I know what the one word will be.
0: Well, I suppose I'd better get on with it. Right now, let's be having you then. Quap, you American clot, thank you. Thumbs in line with the seams of your Madison Avenue trousers. Come along, you awful idiot. That's better. Stand up straight, because I'm going to talk to you. Hey, stop chewing you. How can you listen with all that champing going on? Get rid of it. Oh, blimey, you swallowed it. Now, you all know while you're here to listen to me. So make sure you do. I haven't flown 3,000 miles of people nodding off. Is that understood?
5: And on the expense account, this is classified as a goodwill mission.
0: Yeah, that'll do. Now, you all know what Polly's tumor is. It's the sort of stuff that you can do things with. Any questions? Well, now, as a gesture to our American hosts, British United Plastics felt that we could demonstrate not only the properties of Polly's tumor, but also the bonds that bind our two great nations by the motif which I shall now have great pleasure in unveiling, if only some twit would tell me where the blasted string is.
5: It's in your left paw.
0: Is it? That's just a bit of string. Oh, I wonder what it was. Ladies and gentlemen, I now have great pleasure in declaring the British United Plastics stand open, and I trust you will appreciate this gesture to your great country. It's a mirage. It's got to be a mirage. Wait till I get my hands on stinking Hinkin.
5: What on earth's gone wrong?
0: Can't you see the statue? Look at it. Look what she's holding in her hand, where the torch should be.
5: Hey.
0: Look at it. A blasted teapot.

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1: Beauty of Britain by Christopher Douglas and Nicholas Sanderson. Episode 3, The Little Black Shorts.

0: Shoot!
1: Oh!
2: Every girl wants a boyfriend. In traditional cultures, she is looking for marriage and children. In Western societies, it's often the physical element that takes precedence. But judging from my time in Stoke-on-Trent, the British girl wants a boyfriend so she can drive him around, watch him play sport, and give him money so he doesn't have to work.
3: Oh, Betty! Oh.
0: Okay, beauty.
4: Leon, have you won?
2: Yay!
0: What do you mean? First throw into the game? Betty!
2: I never used to be into spectator sports, but that was before there was Leon to look at. Unlike other young men around here, he's got a job and a car with movehousenow.co.uk on both sides. It also says it on the roof, the bonnet, bumpers, and the back and front of his football top.
0: Chuck is me tracky bots, beauty. It's freezing.
3: No, the wind resistance will slow you down, Leon. You are better off in your shorts.
2: I'm not sure what to expect long term with Leon. We've only been seeing each other for a week, so we are taking it one sporting activity at a time.
0: Unreal scenes here at the Bowlplex. Frame one, 9 points on the card. Beauty to bowl.
4: I don't think I can get my fingers in the holes without breaking my extensions.
0: Tell you what, I'll have your go for you. If the work phone rings, can you pick up? Waiting on a completion at Wedgwood Wharf.
4: This one?
0: No, that's the butt phone. Mates and takeaways only. Really need this one to come in. Right, I'm you, so to beat me, I need a strike.
2: Ten-pin bowling is similar to cricket. It goes on for hours, and there's not a lot of exercise. You just fit in what you can between the scheduled meal breaks.
0: Strike! Oh, I'm on fire! Oh, I mean, you are. But is it too little, too late?
4: Does that mean it's over?
0: All right, I hear what you're saying. Tell you what, we'll call it a winning draw, in my favour. You can get your own back on the quiz machine.
2: I'm starting to learn, and it may be helpful for other Africans seeking to make a life in this country, that British people who have had a university education tend to be quite immature and take a lot longer to grow up than other nationalities. They get very heavily into debt, spend a lot of time in fancy dress, and live with their parents till they're 40. They cannot face up to reality, and that explains why they play so many games. I haven't seen Leon for a couple of days. He's been on a golf tournament with some of his friends from uni, and I keep thinking about him in his Scottish trousers. But this week, the carers agency has sent me to focus on a relationship at the other end of life's journey.
5: 14, double for the X, triple word score comes to 102.
2: Frank, that's incredible. I don't know how you do it.
3: He's cheats.
5: Oh, change the record, woman. Your go, beauty.
2: I think it's time for your assisted bath, Frank.
3: He doesn't need a bath, and if he does, I'm perfectly capable.
5: No, you're not. We agreed to have some help until we move.
3: You agreed.
2: You will be sad to leave this lovely house. How long have you been here?
5: 50 years.
3: 55.
2: That's amazing.
5: Well, I don't suppose it's that unusual.
2: It's unusual to be still playing Scrabble together after that long. Ha! I've seen things get ugly before the letters are even out of the bag.
3: He cheats.
2: Does he put his hand in the bag and fill the indentations for a high-scoring letter? That's what my brother does.
3: I don't want to move.
2: Have you put the house on the market?
3: He's tried to.
2: Oh, I imagine it would be very desirable for a young family looking to upgrade.
5: So we were told by the representative of Selquick with a K. None of the other agencies managed to keep the appointment. One chap said he was playing golf, if you please.
2: He would have been from movehousenow.co.uk.
5: That's a chappy. Yeah, we never saw hide nor hair of him. So, we've accepted a lower offer than we'd hoped.
3: You've accepted an offer. I'm staying here.
5: But you're not strong enough to cope, and I can't get about.
3: Well, you don't have to be here. I can manage perfectly well. He cheats, you know.
5: Oh, God.
2: I don't know what Mrs. Gupta's going to say about all this.
0: Don't worry, moms and landladies can't resist me.
4: And neither can I.
6: You usually only have to sign for a delivery in this country, beauty.
0: Hey, the lady of the house. Mrs. Gupta, isn't it? Leon, lovely home you've got.
6: Thank you.
4: Leon was wondering if he could leave his fold-up goalpost here. It won't be for very long.
0: It's just till I get a new flat. Estate agent sleeping on his mate's couch. Yeah, I know.
6: Goalpost?
0: And the flags and the stretcher, obviously. But it's only temporary. It's going to be a top month commission-wise. I can feel it.
6: Oh, well, if it's not for long, Beauty can carry it all upstairs to her room later. We've got choir rehearsal here this evening.
4: I can't make it tonight, Mrs. Gupta. Leon's taking me for dinner at number 27.
6: Oh, is that the Polish family opposite? I've seen about these pop-up restaurants on Panorama.
4: No, it's in town. All the cocktails are responsibly sourced.
1: Mom, what's going on here?
6: This is my son. He's been fishing.
1: Mom, I need a clear run here. I'll never get my rods past all that.
4: And Neil, why can't you just leave them in the porch? And take that basket off, you look ridiculous.
1: Are you joking me? Leave them on display. Why don't I put a sticker on them? Nick me, I'm a valuable pair of rods.
0: Are they fibres or Iberian reed?
1: One of each. Do you fish then?
0: Leon. My dad used to take me, but I haven't got anybody to go with now.
4: So, what's happening? Am I getting my dinner tonight or what?
0: Yeah, shall I pick you up here at 8, Beauty? Right, gotta go. Late for evaluation.
4: See you later, darling.
1: If you wanted to come to the reservoir, Leon, I'm on here, by the way.
0: Oh, okay.
1: It's quite well stocked.
0: Sounds good.
1: Only I'd have to clear it with Steve first.
4: Be quiet, Anil. He doesn't need any more sport.
7: Hello?
4: Oh, hello, Joan. I didn't see you there.
7: I need to get my leaks in before it turns wet again. Who are you?
4: I'm Beauty. I come every day to help with your husband.
5: Takes me a bit of time to get about on these wretched things. Hello, Beauty. Oh, Joan. You might have let her in.
7: Let a strange woman into the house. You'd like that.
5: It's Beauty, you silly fool. Put your glasses on.
4: Well, it's all right. I'm here now. Shall we go in, Frank, and get you washed and changed?
7: Oh, doesn't need another bath. The other girl gave him one yesterday.
5: It's the same young lady. You've been on the sherry again.
4: No, Frank. I don't think she has.
5: Right. Down come the trousers.
4: Frank, have you noticed John's memory might not be as good as it was?
5: I've noticed he's daft as a brush. No change there. Now, I'm the one that's knackered. Every day another bit conks out.
4: Could you sit on the side of the bath so I can get a purchase on your socks?
5: So, that's why we're moving into this sheltered place, as it's called. Couldn't be much good if it didn't have a roof, would it? Sheltered.
4: Ah, what's it to be, Frank, eh? Lily of the Valley Bath Salt or Lynx Fever? Huh?
5: I believe we'll try the Lynx today.
4: It says, caution, risk of baby tack.
5: Well, we'll have to keep our wits about us. Vest, do another day, do you think?
4: No. When did John last have a check-up at the doctor's?
5: No idea. But that's the thing about the new place. They have everything I could possibly need. Doctors on call, wardens to keep an eye on you. I imagine it's somewhat like an open prison.
4: I'm sure you're doing the right thing, eh?
5: You're a very understanding girl. I wonder if I could possibly ask you to do something for me.
4: No, we are not smoking our pipe in the bath again.
5: No, I'm sending a letter to someone, and I want to use your address for the reply, if there is one. I don't want Joan to know about it. You've got a boyfriend, haven't you?
4: It's a bit early to say while the football season's still on.
5: Well, you know how complicated things can be in that department. Now, you see, there's only ever been one woman for me.
4: Ah, that's lovely.
5: And it's not Joan.
4: Oh.
5: Now, in those days, one didn't split the family up. But I wish I had now. And I'd like this other person to know that before it's curtains.
4: Oh, I'd better go and see to Joan.
5: Oh, she's all right. So, can I count on you?
4: Yes.
5: Thank you. Do you know, I went from 1949 to 51 without a single bath. Now I'm having one every day.
4: Ooh. Joan, are you okay?
7: It's all right. I tripped over and bashed myself with a spade.
4: Just sit quietly for a moment, eh? Joan, what are these? Oh.
7: Well, I was trying to bury them. don't want the removal men stumbling across this sort of thing.
4: These look like a tight, very handcuffs.
7: Just a bit of nonsense.
4: Oh.
7: Can't give them to my friend, as his wife might find them. You know what it's like when you're having it off with a married chap.
4: I see.
7: Could I be very presumptuous and ask you to look after them? What's your name again, dear?
0: No way!
4: I know. She's 85.
0: Oh, is that legal?
4: You can get them in Asda.
0: No, I meant, you know, doesn't the doctor stop you if you get that old? Like with driving, you have to inform the DVLA.
4: I thought I'd seen it all at the Methodist care home I worked in.
0: So they're still doing it then?
4: Oh no, it's not her husband. He's got someone else on the go. I had to post a love letter to her, so I put the handcuffs in the pillar box along with it.
0: Oh, you didn't. We could have used them.
4: Yeah.
0: No, I didn't mean it like that. Oh. No, for Degsy stag do. I would have been brilliant. Could have locked him to the railings outside secrets.
4: Why would you do that, huh?
0: Because he'll be down to his undercrackers by then if all's gone well. Oh, look at that. He's pathetic. What a waste of 15 million. I could probably get you an invite to the hen.
4: Emma's already emailed me about it. I was a bit surprised because it started your girlfriend, and I've never even met her.
0: No, but you know me, and I was at uni with Gibbo, and he goes out with Emma, and she's best mate with Degsy's fiancé, so that's why she's matron of honour.
4: Oh, is Gibbo the one who fell off the ferry, or did he eat 50 pies for children in need?
0: Scotch eggs. Look, I know it's hard getting on top of the backstories, but there should be a wall on Facebook for the Hindu.
4: Ah, there is. They are making fascinators and having a champagne tea with cupcakes. It's £175, so I'm thinking about it.
0: Sounds good.
4: But it's in Ljubljana, so there's another £4 on top of that for the flight.
0: Look, I'd really like to pay for us to go to Rio for the wedding itself, but I need to get some commission in this month. Nothing's shifting.
4: You should have gone to see the editor's house when you had the chance.
0: Yeah, but I was playing golf, wasn't I, for Dulcie's 40th? So they sold it then?
4: It's under offer with Selquick.
0: Not exchanged yet. I'll get them a better offer. Can you have a word?
4: They're due to move into their sheltered flat next week.
0: All to play for then?
5: Yes! Book that coach to the Stadium of Light.
4: Shouldn't we be going to number 27?
0: Yeah. Or could just have another one here and see the end of the match? No. Let's go. I want to look at you across the table by the light of the candle. Actually, before we go, I've got something to talk to you about.
4: Oh, sounds interesting.
0: I want to get a couple of radio-controlled helicopters for the stag. One from you, one from me.
4: Will there be children there?
0: For Degsy? It's 29 quid the pair, but for an extra 10, we could get the sharpshooter. What do you think? Only I'm maxed out on my cards.
4: I know how hard it is working in a target-driven sales environment. So, I didn't mind paying for the helicopters or dinner at number 27. Leon explained he'll be able to put more hours in after he's done the High Peak Marathon. He really is very handsome. An open-necked shirt and cufflinks is a good look. But it can't be right for a 35-year-old man to want to race you home from the bus stop at the end of an evening. I made him go home. It's not that I don't have carnal feelings for him. The trouble is, I don't have any other feelings for him, and it would be sinful to use him just for his body.
7: I want to go home. Are you the taxi?
4: I'm Beauty Joan. I'm helping you settle into your new home.
7: I'd rather be dead than stuck here on my own.
4: Ah, but you're not on your own. Frank's here with you.
7: Oh, God, he's not, is he? That's all I need.
4: You are lucky to still have each other. A lot of people don't have anyone. You only have to go on Twitter to see how many lonely people there are.
7: People your age have got the right idea. See a chap you fancy, get into bed with him. Next day, get another one.
4: Well, I know if you watch doctors, it might seem like that, but most of us still want what you've had.
7: When I was young, if you wanted sex, you had to get married. 60 years later, where does it land you?
8: Hello. I've just met a very interesting chap, Bob. Used to work for Allied Foods.
4: Hey, you see, John? There are lots of fascinating people here to get to know.
8: Exactly. And you two seem to be making progress on the unpacking, so that's jolly good. Look, I said we'd meet Bob for lunch downstairs, so get your skates on. It's nearly 10 to 11.
7: Oh, all right. But I'm not going to wear gloves. I hate it here.
8: No, you don't. Beauty, has your estate agent friend managed to get us a better offer on the house yet? Of course, Selquick with a K are dragging their feet.
4: Leon's showing some people around this afternoon after his table tennis lesson.
8: Well, tell him to get on with it. The restaurant's not cheap here. According to Bob, the Thai fish cakes are £3.50, so we need to get the lolly in.
4: Oh, you don't have to feel tied to Leon's agency. It's your house, but he needs the commission because he's got a lot of weddings to go to in July.
8: Very good. And have you had a response yet? From you-know-who.
4: Oh, your acquaintance in Knightsbridge. No.
8: You did post the letter?
4: Of course.
8: She's keeping me on tenterhooks. Well, lady's prerogative, I suppose.
4: How long have you known each other?
8: Well, it's all been rather difficult because she's one of these career girls.
7: Right, let's go if we're going.
4: Joan, that's your sponge bag, not your handbag.
8: For heaven's sake, make an effort. Look, we're back in the social whirl. It's going to be like the old days in Raines Park.
4: Letter for you, Beauty.
9: Thank you.
7: Oh, has Leon dumped you? I wanted to like him, Beauty, but I'm afraid all estate agents are like that. They think they're God's gift.
4: No, I just heard from the warden of Frank and John's flats. Frank's dead. He had a heart attack in a bar talking to Bob. They only moved in 2 days ago.
7: Oh, shame. But it's good news about Leon. Do you think you could get him along to choir one night?
4: I can't believe it. I know he was 89, but only a couple of weeks ago, he was asking me to post a love letter for him.
7: Who was it to?
4: An old flame from years ago. I wasn't sure about it, but I'm glad I did it now. Imagine staying married to the wrong person for all those years.
7: Yes, I was spared that.
4: Ah, was it love at first sight with you and Mr. Gupta?
7: No. He died before we could get sick of each other.
4: Ah, it's from her.
7: Who?
4: His lady friend. Dear Frank, glad you enjoyed my performance in the Avengers. Check my website for what I'm up to these days. All the best on a black man. Oh, it's her in the leather catsuit. I thought I recognized the name. I've had other clients get this letter.
7: Honors from the old school never takes her fans for granted.
4: She's just an attention seeker. It's not fair on the families. I don't think she knows the trouble she causes. Oh, that's Leon. I said I'd go and help him move some more stuff.
10: Hey, good news. I got an offer on the Ellis' house and it's way over the asking price.
4: That's good, but it's just Mrs. Ellis now. Frank died yesterday.
10: Sorry about that. Look, she wouldn't have to speak to anyone. I'll handle everything. It's 20 grand more than a Selquick offer. It's our tickets to Rio. You and me, oh beauty.
4: Oh, that's amazing.
10: By the beach, oh. It's going to be awesome. 3 days in Sao Paulo. Week at the resort. That's when we do the kiteboarding. Then 3 days hard partying in Rio.
4: What do you wear for kiteboarding? Is it the little black shorts?
10: No. Skins. Or a cut-off wetsuit.
7: If I had known he was going to die on me as soon as we got here, I'd have stayed put.
4: Oh, I'm sure he didn't do it on purpose.
7: Well, I'm stuck in a bloody horrible place I don't like.
4: They'll look after you very well here.
7: They're all crashing balls. Especially Bob. I'm not staying here a moment longer. Have you got a removal plan?
4: No, Joan. I think you'd be better off selling the house and staying here.
7: Well, that'd suit you very well, wouldn't it?
4: No. Certainly not. If you think I'm doing this for myself or because of romantic issues, I think it might be dangerous for you to be at home on your own. And it's a very good offer that Leon's got for you.
7: Who says I'm going to be on my own? I'll have Gerald, my lover, 3 mornings a week, and you can look after me the rest of the time. I'll pay you. Who are you?
4: I'm Beauty.
7: Well, look here, Beauty. I know I'm going to conk out at some point, but I ought to be allowed to decide Where?
4: Of course.
7: But... Why won't anyone believe me? I don't like it here.
4: You are right. There'll be other opportunities to see Leon in his wetsuit, eh?
7: Yes. Now then, tell your chaps to get the tea chest in and pack everything up. Oh, and I'll need those handcuffs back.
0: Look at this. I'm on the resort website. Smart, isn't it?
4: Shall I move the helicopters, Leon? And then we can both sit on the sofa.
0: Yeah, yeah. And scrolly down. Those are the beach villas.
4: Oh, this is nice.
0: It's more than nice. You get a wristband so you don't have to worry. All your cocktails, everything. Just load it all on your card.
4: Oh, I meant being here together.
0: Yeah, yeah, it's all good. Have you put yourself on the team sheet for the hen weekend?
4: I got my photo on the Facebook wall, but I haven't chosen my spa treatments for the Sunday yet. Is this the couch you sleep on?
0: Nah, get the bedroom while Gibbo's away.
4: Oh, I expect that's a lot more comfortable.
0: Oh, yes. Thing is, we'll have to book the flights ASAP, so I'm going to need Mrs. Ellis's signature, like, now.
4: Oh, I think she might be going back to live in the house.
0: What? But I need to get the commission this month. Or what am I going to tell Donks?
4: I thought it was Dexy's wedding.
0: I said I'd sub Donks. He's getting a promotion, but he's got to go to alignment, so he won't get his uplift till next quarter. And...
4: I know, it's disappointing.
0: Disappointing?
4: But if we can't afford it, maybe we could go away for a weekend instead, eh? Just you and me.
0: Oh, right. So let them all down, then. These are my best mates. Don't you understand? We were at Loughborough. You do not mess with that.
4: Oh, I know, yes. That's where you played badminton for 24 hours.
0: No, uni. I've known these guys for 17 years. Degsy and Donksy would do anything for me. Anything. Those guys.
4: Don't cry, Leon, eh?
0: Sorry.
4: Look. I tell you what we'll do, eh? Why don't I put the flight on my card and you can pay me back when you get some commission in?
0: I don't know what to say. You're brilliant. You're amazing.
4: I know. Now, come with me.
0: Oh, right. Oh, the African girl setting a furious pace. And you'll get Donsey's ticket too, yeah?
4: Oh, dear Lord, forgive me, for I have sinned. I have succumbed to carnal cravings for somebody I knew in my heart was not going to be my life partner. Forgive me for sinning in Gibbo's bedroom and on the rug and on his modular sofa where, as you know, Lord, things did not improve. I understand that by making me and Leon incompatible, you were showing me the error of my ways. I promise to return to the path of virtue. And I'm wondering, please, if you could show me the path to get out of paying for 3 airfares to Brazil. Oh, if possible by this afternoon, because Leon is coming for his tea at Mrs. Gupta's.
6: Another slice of Nigella's rich truffle affair, anyone?
1: Mom, I'm trying to concentrate on my Scrabble letters here. I've got 3 U's.
6: Beauty, seconds for you?
4: No, thank you.
6: Nigella says it's a luscious pleasure you're helpless to resist.
4: No, thank you. Pluckle's a word, isn't it? It's to do with car engines.
0: No way, Pluckle.
1: Leon, have you checked your Pluckle pressure recently, mate?
0: Do you know what, Anil, mate? I was too busy tightening up my cruddle valve.
4: Anil, will you please have your go? We've been waiting 25 minutes.
0: Chill, Beauty. He's got a chance to get past me. He won't do it, but he's got to strategize. Hey, we should take a travel Scrabble to Brazil. You can play it in teams.
4: All right, I'll have another piece, please, Mrs. Gupta.
6: It's not as sensuously melting as it's supposed to be. I ran out of cream, so I had to top it up with evap.
0: I won't, actually, Mrs. Gupta. Some of us have got to get the old beach bod in shape, haven't we, Beauty?
1: Evap, yeah! Oh, no, it's a V, not a U.
0: Bad luck, mate. A donkey says he owes you a beer, by the way, Beauty. He can't wait to visit Pele's birthplace. I've never seen him so excited.
1: Do you know Donks?
0: Do I know Donks?
1: Stafford Donks drives a Subaru.
0: Yeah, I know. Why?
1: Oh, ho, ho, Donksy, Donksy! Donksy, Donksy, Donksy, Donksy, Donksy,
4: Donks! There was a lot of love in the room, but none of it was coming my way.
2: I could see that Leon and I were never going to hit the triple word score. I asked the Lord if there was a special British sport you play when you're breaking up with someone. But judging by his stony silence, the only way out was to tell Leon face to face.
4: Did you hear me, Leon?
0: Yeah.
4: I'm sorry, but I don't feel I can afford the airfare.
0: Fine.
4: Could we at least talk about it?
0: There's nothing to talk about, is there? If you want to ruin Degsy's wedding and destroy Donksy's dreams, if you're prepared to have that on your conscience, fine.
4: I don't even know Donksy. I've never met Degsy.
0: You're not going to now, are you? You've written yourself out of that game plan.
4: What is your game plan exactly, huh? Hang out with your mates like a child for the rest of your life? Play stupid games and borrow money to go on trips instead of working on your career? And can you stop flying the model helicopters and talk to me?
0: Sure. I suppose they're immature as well.
4: What are you doing?
0: Happy now?
4: You crashed both of Degsy's stag presents in the paddling pool.
0: You meant to be from us, weren't they? But that'd just be a sick joke now. And under the circumstances, I don't think it'd be appropriate for you to come and watch me in the mini-karting on Saturday.
4: I can't come anyway.
0: And you cheat at Scrabble. I saw you feel the letters in the bag.
4: Oh, Leon. Oh. Ah, Emma. Hi, Han. I think we need bunny ears, eh? How many of us in the hen posse? 25. I'll get them, eh? Only 3 more sleeps till crazy weekend. Yay! Hello, Joan.
6: Who are you?
4: I'm Beauty. Joan, I've come to see how you're settling back in.
6: It's a great relief to be home again.
4: I've brought you a housewarming present.
6: Oh, my furry handcuffs. I wondered where those had got to. Thought I was going dotty.
4: They're almost the same. I've been on a hen weekend in Ljubljana and there were some left over.
6: That's extremely kind of you. Thank you.
11: Joan, are you coming back upstairs?
6: It's all right, Gerald. It's only... What's your name, dear?
12: Beauty of Britain was written by Christopher Douglas and Nicholas Sanderson. It starred Jocelyn G. Essien as Beauty, with Lloyd Thomas, Jeffrey Palmer, Phyllo DeLore, Indira Joshi, Paul Sharma, and Christopher Douglas. The music was provided by the West End Gospel Choir. The producer was Talusha Galani.

0: mouse. Look inside the jar, it's a rich, fresh brown. Got this coffee pot freshness all the way down.
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6: Ladies and gentlemen, we present the Navy Lark with our three stars, Dennis Price, John Pertwee, and Leslie Phillips.
7: We all have to face tests at some time or another, even if it's merely to see if a whopping great box of detergent has made our elderly shirts whiter than grey. Our naval draft, however, prefer not to face tests. They back away from them furiously, as indeed they back away from everything that originates from the Admiralty.
8: Commander Shaw, Admiralty here.
9: Edmund's on his way to see you, sir.
8: Well, don't muck about. Head him off.
9: No, I'm afraid he's already left his office, sir.
8: Oh, law. Well, thanks for the warning, anyway.
10: Oh, get out of my way, blaster! Where's Shaw's office? Oh, don't tell me I'll find it. Oh, do stop getting under me feet, man. Shaw! Shaw!
8: I'm in here, sir. This way.
10: Oh, there you are. This building's like a whacking great game of hide-and-seek. Nobody knows who's supposed to be it.
8: Would you like a chair, huh?
10: Eh? Wheel a bike, where? Oh, of course. Well, help yourself.
8: I said, would you like a chair, sir?
10: Oh, no, thanks. I'd rather sit. Got any gin?
8: Certainly, sir.
10: When? Too early in the morning for a large one.
8: No, quite.
10: Oh, cheers. Well, now, these psychoanalyst wallows have dreamed up another series of tests, apparently. About time, too. Couldn't do the last lot myself.
8: Neither could the psychoanalyst wallows, actually.
10: Well, sort out a draft to come up here and take the confounded things, will you?
8: Certainly, sir. You know, I think I know exactly the right mob to lumber with you.
10: Well, I can't stop any longer. Oh, have a good trip on your bike. Good morning.
8: Good morning, sir.
10: Oh, get out of my way, can't you? Clattering up the corridors all the time. Well, where's my office? I've lost my office. Who's pinched my office? Oh, do get out of my way, man.
9: Yes, sir.
8: Give me Commander Pelvey at Portsmouth, will you?
9: Certainly, sir.
8: And you'd better get another bottle of gin in for the office. The Admiral's just had a quick one.
9: Aye, sir. You're true.
11: Hello, Commander Pelvey here?
8: Shaw here, old man. Got a little job for the island draft.
11: I'm delighted to hear it. That mob hasn't done a day's work in years.
8: The psychoanalyst Wallace wants them up here to go through some new tests.
11: Oh, then I can tell you the results beforehand. They'll be graded as stark raving mad. Well, I'm a Dutchman.
8: Are you really? By George, you picked up the lingo, jolly one.
11: I didn't say I was a Dutchman. I merely meant it. Oh, what's the use? When do you want them up there?
8: Soon as possible. Get the mobile, will you?
11: It'll be a pleasure. They'll take these tests whether they like it or not.
8: And you might as well come up and take them too, Pervy, old man.
11: What? Well,
8: You never know your luck. You may get slung out of the service.
11: Slung out of the service?
8: You look a right Charlie in a bowler hat, old man. Toodly bye.
7: I say, Heather, has old Thundergut's arrived yet?
12: He has. He's in number one's office and is fuming. It's these new psychology tests he's mentioned on the phone earlier. He's got to take them as well.
7: Oh, what a shame. Thundergut Purvin, 2 out of 10 could do better.
12: Well, careful, it may be Phillips Leslie, 1 out of 10 could not do better.
7: Oh, nonsense. I shall pass these new tests with flying colors. Oh, that was unkind, Heather.
12: It's not nearly so unkind as number one will be if you don't answer that buzzer.
7: Oh, lummy, yes, yes. Coming! You surge, Buzz? You buzz, sir?
13: Fister Millips, I buzzed. Fist Millie Illips.
14: He gets everybody at it eventually.
7: I do, don't I?
13: Must be a gift.
7: Try not to develop it any further.
14: No doubt you've heard that we are all to tap up to Admiralty tomorrow to take these ridiculous tests. It's a complete waste of my time. And the country's money, if you ask me.
7: Oh, no need to look on the dark side, sir. I mean, you might scrape through.
14: Might scrape through? I don't believe it.
7: Neither do I, sir. But you might have a bit of luck.
14: Mr. Phillips, I can't stand any more of this. Sort out some transport, will you, number one?
7: I'll do my best, sir.
14: I'm going back to Pompey. I'll see you there tomorrow morning. No, don't bother to see me off.
7: Goodbye, sir. You know, sometimes I don't think he likes me.
13: Really? What made you think he might be the exception who did?
7: I don't know, really, sir, unless, of course, it might...

0: The exception who did.
1: Oh, I don't know, really, sir, unless, of course, it might... what was all that about transport, sir?
0: Ah, yes, yes. I must see Chief Petty Officer Pertwee about that at once.
1: Oh, I take it we're walking all the way, then, sir.
0: Very possibly, Mr. Phillips, very possibly. But I'll see if I can persuade him to dig out a rusty tandem we could borrow.
1: Right. I bet he'll find something, sir.
0: At a price. Yes, so that he's coming with us, I'd every hope of a 1959 Rolls Royce. Deluxe model, complete with liveried chauffeur and two footmen.
1: Yes. I bet I know who'll end up by being the two footmen.
0: Quite.
1: But then travelling with Pertwee always has its little hazards.
0: Hazard, sir? Yes. One wrong word and all your personal luggage ends up on the wrong train. Next heard of in a second-hand dealer's in Port Said.
1: Another one of his relatives, sir?
0: Bound to be.
1: It's just a thought, sir, but I suppose one of Pertwee's relatives at Admiralty wouldn't,
0: What? What is this?
1: Well, sort of,
0: yeah.
1: Know the answers to these psychology tests, wouldn't he, sir? Mm-hmm.
0: Philip, what? Are you suggesting that we should resort to underhanded cheating?
1: Oh, sir, I'm afraid I was.
0: Ah, splendid scheme. Yes. I'll have a word with the chief at once.
2: Here. We don't have a nut size. Good morning.
3: Strikes me there's about as much chance of getting an extra blanket out of here as there is a plate of caviar.
2: Oh, well, that's where you're wrong. Because caviar I've got. Blankets we're short of, but caviar I've got. Yeah, Sybil sent me some.
3: Sybil? Well, that's your bit of stuff, isn't it?
2: Bit of stuff? Yeah. Sure, so how dare you call Pertwee's current bent a bit of stuff? I'll have you know Sybil's got class.
3: Reckon she must have if she sends you caviar.
2: Yeah, well, not only has she got class, she also works for a fishmonger.
3: Can I try some of your caviar, Chief?
2: Certainly not. I haven't boiled it yet.
3: Pity, I just fancied a bit of boiled caviar.
2: You always just fancy anything if it's food.
3: That's so.
2: Why don't you go on a diet?
3: I am on a diet.
2: Then I've got news for you. It's not working.
3: I lost a couple of pounds last week.
2: You didn't lose them, Johnson. They're back. Now, shut up. I want to think.
3: What's the matter, then?
2: Oh, Sybil's in London on her Todd, and I've got to get up there somehow.
3: Well, why don't you put in for a pass?
2: What, and pay me own fare? You're joking, of course.
3: So I was.
2: Yeah. All right, that'll do. No need to get it steady, me clinical. Now, how can I get up to Admiralty officially?
3: Well, you could tell number one what's happened to the blankets and Copper Court Martin.
2: Oh, you're full of bright suggestions this morning, aren't you?
3: Yeah.
2: Right, well, now I've got one. Sweep the stores out.
3: Oh, that's easy.
2: With a toothbrush.
3: Now?
2: Yeah, now.
3: Cool.
4: Ah, good morning, Chief.
2: Oh, good morning, sir. Well, what can I do for you?
4: Perhaps he wants to know what's happened to them blankets.
2: Belt up!
5: I see you're having our customary staff trouble, Chief.
2: Yes, well, it's his diet, sir. You know, I think he's getting too much fresh meat. Makes him vicious.
5: Oh. I see. I should watch your step, Johnson, or you're liable to end up wearing a muzzle chained to a dog kennel, waiting for the Chief to take you walkies.
2: I've got a better idea, sir. Let's have him destroyed.
6: You were saying?
5: Ah, yes, yeah, yes. Now, we are to be guinea pigs for the psychologist, Chief.
2: Oh, don't think I know that family, too. I once knew a Fred psychologist.
5: No. They want us to take some new intelligence tests up at Admiralty tomorrow.
2: Oh, well, that's a pity, sir, because I shall be too busy taking stock. Up at Admiralty, sir?
5: Yes, sir.
2: You mean their lordships are sending us up the smoke, at their expense.
5: Naturally.
3: Blimey, he's got jam on it again. What is, Sybil?
2: Cork up, you nutter dumpling, you. Will we be up there long?
5: Well, that depends, Chief. I understand that those who pass the test successfully will be granted a 48-hour pass, and those who don't will return to their draft immediately.
2: Oh, tricky, sir.
5: Yes, very, Chief. Unless, of course, by some chance, Chief Petty Officer happened to have a close relative.

0: Dave, in a position to supply advance information, did so quite by accident, of course?
1: Yes, of course. I'll ring up the brother of Morn at Admiralty straight away.
0: The brother?
1: Yes, sir. Yes, Hector. Yes. Who happens quite by chance and is a pure coincidence, sir, to be in the psychological unit.
0: Splendid, splendid. I'm sure we shall all look forward to taking those tests with every confidence.
1: And all the honors.
0: Yes. Now, you might get transport laid on from Pompeii tomorrow, Chief.
1: Yes, well, I'll do the best I can, sir, but it's very short notice, you know.
0: Oh, then let's not make it any shorter. Get on with it, Chief.
1: Splendid.
0: Magnificent day for Johnson's walkies, isn't it?
1: Johnson!
0: Woof, woof.
1: And that'll be quite enough of that. Or you'll get your din-dins in a bowl on the floor. Come on, Fido, give me the phone, quick.
2: Here, Artie.
1: I've got to get my relative's mobile sorting things out for John Z a bit sharply.
3: Number one, I thought I told you to lay on transport for this morning.
0: Yes, you did say. It'll be here in a minute. Mr. Phillips, huh? Have you seen CPO Pear Tree at all this morning?
4: Oh, yes, sir. It's not a pretty sight.
0: Much too early, sir. Well, see if you can find him. See what's happened about this transport, will you?
4: Aye, aye, sir.
5: Shall I help you look for him as well, Mr. Phillips?
0: Oh, rather. No, thank you, Heather. Otherwise, the chief will turn up. We shall all spend the rest of the day trying to find you and Mr. Phillips.
4: Oh, you mustn't worry about us, sir. We shall be all right, really, sir.
0: Get it, Mr. Phillips. Ah, here he is.
1: Chief Petty Officer, exactly, reporting in.
0: Good morning, Chief. Where's his transport? We're all agog with interest to see what you whistled up.
1: Well, it wasn't easy, sir. Not at such short notice.
0: I had a feeling it wouldn't be. What have you done?
1: Well, it'll be here any second now, sir. Unfortunately, all naval transport was commandeered, so I had to,
6: Plummy, is that it?
1: That, sir, as you might say, is it.
5: It must be the oldest coach in the country.
1: Well, it's lasted well, I'll admit that, yes.
0: Mr. Phillips, have you observed the somewhat vulgar sign on the side of this heap?
4: What?
0: Oh, Lord.
7: Good grief, who owns this load of rot?
4: Well, if the sign is anything to go by, I'm Ebenezer Pertwee's Luxury Tours.
1: And he's done valiant service in the past, sir, valiant service. The relief of Mafeking, day trips, mystery tours.
4: Well, the only mystery so far is how he got it here under his own steam. It does go on steam, I take it.
1: Only when she boils, sir.
0: It's about every 3 minutes, I should imagine.
8: Hey, morning, all.
1: Morning, Nunky.
8: How many of you are there?
1: 8, Nunky. What?
8: That's me springs gone before we start.
0: I've got the impression they already had long ago.
5: Thought it was never built at that angle.
8: Eh? Don't worry about that. Just a slow puncture in your side rear.
4: Oh, how very uncomfortable for him.
2: If you ask me, his floggle toggle's in the wrong place.
1: Oh, we didn't, Johnson, so belt up.
7: Oh, for goodness sake, let's get aboard this wretched thing or we'll be late. Come on.
1: Oh, look out, mind the door, sir. Nunky, where do you want me to put this door?
8: You have, Andy, rotters. You've broken the engine.
1: What engine?
7: Oh, leave it where it is and let's get going, for goodness sake.
4: Would you like to sit next to me, Heather?
5: I'd love to, but if that upholstery is as hard as I think it is, we shall all be standing before very long.
7: What are you doing, Mr. Phillips?
4: I'm just discussing Heather's upholstery, there.
7: Get going, man.
4: What?
8: No, we can't get going. Nobody's rung the bell.
7: Oh, for goodness sake.
8: That's better. Hold tight. We're off.
1: And then again, we're not.
8: Everybody help!
7: Oh, this is absolutely ludicrous.
1: Well, why do we all have to get out again?
4: To push, sir.
7: What? But can't he crank the confounded thing?
1: No, sir. No, I'm afraid not. No. Sitting a bit low, as she does. You can't swing the handle without scraping your knuckles on the road.
8: It works! Everybody in! Everybody in!

0: I think we've broken down, sir. Again.
1: And look at the time. This is the third breakdown since we started.
0: Well, could be worse, sir. We're smack bang outside a pub.
2: Oh, a very convenient chief. You wouldn't happen to know the landlord at all, no?
0: The landlord, sir? Well, well, yes, in a manner of speaking, it's a bit of luck, sir. But this pub is run by a relative of mine.
2: Yes, there's a surprise. Quite a coincidence, isn't it, Chief? The first breakdown was outside Amelia Pertwee's old tea shop, eh?
0: Well, sir, it was a pure coincidence.
2: The second was outside Fred Pertwee's pull-up for Carmen.
0: Blind fluke, that could have happened anywhere.
2: And now, surprise, surprise, we've broken down outside a pub belonging to a Pertwee.
0: Well, Uncle Charlie does a very good line in lunches, sir. Oh. Coach parties are catered for. Wallop at the right price.
2: I'm sure he does a roaring trade, Chief, but not with us. Tell Mr. Ebenezer Pertwee to get this luxury tour underway again at once. And if we break down outside your Auntie Nellie's ice cream kiosk, you'll be in the rattle for months.
0: All right, sir, and...
2: Sir.

0: Bobby. We made it.
1: Ooh, my back. I'm stiff all over.
0: Would somebody mind unfolding my leg? I've sort of gone numb from the waist down.
2: Poor, you're lucky. I can feel absolutely everything.
3: Perhaps for some handy we could hark crutches.
0: They don't make coaches like this anymore.
4: So why? How you could see with all that steam boiling out of the radiator in front of you, I don't know.
0: I couldn't.
2: I don't think I feel very well.
4: Cheer up. If anything, you look in a worse condition than Nunky's chara.
0: Well, turn on, Nunky. See you soon. Here, Nunky. Here's my love to Auntie. All right, well, wait till she sobers up, then.
2: I say, Chiefy, he's boiling again already.
0: What? Oh, blimey. Nunky! Abandoned ship! Everybody down!
2: Lummy, he'll get down for parking. In 97 different places.
0: Look out, road hog! I'll have the law on you for this! Help! Making me flog a capped out engine like that, murdering!
5: What do you think? What the blazes?
0: Run for it, sir, run for it! Don't stand here, Nunky's chucking his banners at us. He's dead accurate.
2: Oh, I don't know. Oh, yes, I do.
6: Come on, for goodness sake, I will never get to these wretched tests.
4: No, certainly, sir. Chief, we've still got 10 minutes to spare, so perhaps you'd care to have a few words with your brother Hector.
0: It'll be a pleasure, sir. Pleasure.
4: Get Johnson to take your bag.
0: Oh, yeah, sir, I'll get Johnson to take my... get my bag. Where's Johnson? Where is he? Where's Johnson gone?
2: I don't know. He was asleep in the back seat of the coach.
0: Oh, blimey, he may still be there. Quick, sir, we must get the poor nitch out, sir. Johnson! Johnson!
7: Oh, hello, Chief. That engine's got a shocking knock in it, isn't it?
0: Johnson, you dozy great pudding, it blew up.
7: Oh, that accounts for it, then.
0: Accounts for what?
7: Well, I dreamt I was living in a great big paper bag and somebody popped it.
0: I'll pop you in a minute.
7: Yeah.
0: Come out of there. Come on, get out of it.
7: Oh.
0: Look after my gear. I've got to find my brother Hector a bit sharpish.
8: It's all right for you, Johnsy boy, but I don't see why I should.
0: Don't you? Don't you indeed? Well, I wasn't going to mention it, but, you know, I did hear that a certain brother of mine, called Hector, who shall be nameless, has been visiting a certain den of iniquity with a certain dubious blonde party and getting involved in a sordid house of order. Is that enough?
8: All right. You can have the answers.
0: Very generous of you, I'm sure. Stand by, Sybil. Snogger Pertwee's on his way.
8: Sybil?
0: Yeah, Sybil Dubois. She's French. But she's about to cop a short, sharp share of the entente cordiality.
8: Is she?
0: She is, Hector, old lad. So hand over the answers.
8: They're quite simple. All you have to do is to say yes to the first half and no to the second half.
0: All right, let me get that in. Yes to the first half and no to the second. Is it all?
8: That's all, Johnsy boy. That'll fix it, all right.
0: Fix it? I don't like the way you said that.
8: Oh, just a manner of speech.
0: I see what's your manners. You make me nervous. See you later, Hector. Johnson!
7: Here, Chief. Have you got the answers?
0: Pertwee always has the answers, my son. We have to say yes to the first half and no to the second half.
7: Oh, smashing. We better go and tell number one and the others then.
0: Yeah, of course. Only look, I'm going to put it to them another way.
7: Hey?
0: We'll tell them to say no to the first half and yes to the second.
7: Oh, but that'll mean they'll fail.
0: A great tragic, Johnson. That'll be a great tragic. But Chief Petty Officer Pertwee is not over keen on having number one and the rest of them about whilst he's on a 48-hour pass with Sybil.
7: Well, I'll be here.
0: You I can deal with. Come on, we better go and tell him.
2: Heather.
1: Hmm?
2: Where should we go this evening if we pass all the tests? Hmm? I thought we might have dinner, then go to a show, and then on to a nightclub.
1: Well, I thought we might go and see Mummy.
2: Oh. Unlike my idea, Beth.
1: Hmm, if that's all right. We'll have dinner, go to a show, and then on to a nightclub.
2: I say, that'll be marvelous.
1: And take Mummy with us.
2: Oh. What fun. Hmm. I know, of course. We'll send Mummy out to dinner, then to a show, then on to a nightclub, and we'll go back to your place. Hmm?
1: Well, but that would be a waste of time. Mummy would be out.
2: So she would. Oh, what a shame.
1: Oh, you are incorrigible, Leslie.
2: Am I really? Well, it's very nice of you to say so. You're a bit of a cracker yourself.
9: Am I, Mr. Derrick?
2: What?
9: Oh, Lummy. It's very nice of you to say so.
2: I'm lumbered with number one. I mean, oh, Lummy is number one.
9: In the flesh, Mr. Phillips. Heather, I wonder if you'd like to come out to me this evening.
2: Oh, it's all razor.
9: What is?
2: You're going to dinner, then to a show, then on to a nightclub. With Heather's Mummy.
9: Oh, am I? I see. How gay.
1: It will be. You don't know Mummy.
2: has Pertwee got to know your Mummy yet? has Pertwee got all the answers yet, huh?
9: He has indeed. We say no to the first half and yes to the second half.
1: Well, I think it's awful cheating like this.
2: Yes, so do I. But let's.
10: Come on, they're ready for it.
2: Coming, sir. Let battle commence. No to the first half and yes to the second half. No to the first. Yes to the second. We should know the results any minute now.
10: How much longer are they going to keep us waiting here?
11: Oh, do get out of my way, man. Anyone would think you lived in this confounded corridor, stupid nincompoop.
2: It shouldn't be long now, sir. Here's the Admiral.
11: Oh, there you are. You seen that island draft anywhere?
2: Actually, sir, we are the island draft.
11: Oh. Well, if you see him, tell him to come to my office, will you? This way. Who are you?
2: Well, sir.
11: Oh, don't tell me. Just get out from under me feet, for Pete's sake. Madhouse, that's what it is. In here. Now, park yourself somewhere.
2: Oh, thank you, sir. Thank you.
11: Up there, you idiot. That's my chair.
2: Whoops, wrong again.
9: As ever, Mr. Phillips.
2: As ever.
11: Well, I got the results of these tests somewhere. Oh, where are they? Oh, here they are. Now, I'll read about you. 16 bottles of gin, one tonic. Well, that can't be right.
9: Well, perhaps that's your wardroom account card.
11: Oh, so it is, yes. I say, I wonder who had that tonic. More than me, that's a dead cert. Oh, yes, here's the thing. Who's Pertwee?
12: Is it Johnson? Aunt Pertwee, sir.
11: You know, you're in a shocking state. You're the only one who failed.
12: Oh, thank you very much, sir. I beg your pardon, sir.
11: You answered yes to all the first half and no to all the second half.
12: Well, sir, you see, I thought that when...
11: How you ever got in the service, I can't think. Look at your paper. Do you get dizzy spells? Yes. Do you frequently lose your temper? Yes. Do you look under the bed at night? Yes.
12: It's a carve-up. That's what it is, a carve-up.
11: And part two. Do you go out with girls? No. Do you believe honesty is the best policy? No.
9: Well, that's accurate, any road.
12: Well, I don't understand it, sir. Where's that now good, underhanded, double-dealing brother of mine?
1: Oh, I met him in the canteen, Chief, with his fiancée. They've got the weekend off.
12: Yeah. It's what? His fiancée?
1: Sybil Dubois. Such a nice girl.
12: Sybil?
1: Your brother asked to be remembered to you, Chief.
12: Oh, I remember him all right, with a brick down a dark alley.
9: Ah, that'll do, Chief.
12: But he gave me the wrong answer. Just a minute. Johnson!
9: What, Chief?
12: Look, apart from me, you were the only one who knew the right answer. How come you haven't failed as well?
9: Well, I forgot which half was supposed to be which. So I just used me loaf.
12: You couldn't have done. You haven't got that much gravy in your bowl.
11: Well, all the rest of you have passed with flying colours. You can collect your 48-hour passes on the way out.
12: But it's not fair, sir. I'll be on me tod. It's not fair. That's what I say, sir.
11: Now, where's that fella Pertwee gone?
12: Gone for a Pertwee? No, I beg your pardon. I'm sorry, sir. Yes, sir.
11: The MO's given you a week's sick leave.
12: Well, I can explain, sir. Look, through a pure coincidence, it is... The MO's what, sir?
11: He's given you sick leave. You're in a shocking state, so I should take it easy for a bit.
12: Oh, yes, sir. Well, sir, you know, Admiral, how it is, sir. Overwork, devotion to duty. Gets us all in the end, sir. But as long as there's a drop of blood in my veins, and I can stand up, I'll be up there,
11: oh,
12: sir.
11: Oh, for crying out loud.
8: Right, sir. And as soon as he gets back, we'll send him to the Royal Naval Physical Training Course at Pitt Street for a month.
12: PT for a month?
8: Must build you up, Chief. If you're not fit by then, we'll send you back to Pitt Street for another month.
12: Oh, I'll be in the pit, sir. I mean in the pink, sir. But I'm not black and blue, that is.
8: I thought you would. This way out, Chief.
11: Oh, well, wait a minute. I just noticed something. Povey. Where's Povey?
8: Yes, sir.
11: Good gracious, man. You're in a worse state than the other fella.
12: Well, that's impossible.
11: Oh, no, it isn't. You've doodled on the top.
12: Doodled? I don't remember.
11: The board have interpreted it. Two of them reckon you're a simpleton, and the other one reckon you're a raving nut.
12: What? Oh, what a shame, sir.
8: Heartbreaking, Chief. Heartbreaking, yes. Well, a grand evening for a night out, isn't it?

with Dennis Price, John Pertwee, and Leslie Phillips working their passage in The Navy Lark, written by Laurie Wyman. Dennis Price was the number one, John Pertwee was the chief petty officer, Leslie Phillips was the sub-lieutenant, Commander Povey was played by Richard Caldicott, Hector Pertwee was Michael Bates, Heather was Heather Chasen, Abel Seaman Johnson was Ronnie Barker, and the Admiral was played by Daniel Evans. The recorded production was by Alistair Scott Johnson.

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5: I thank you. Tell me, what would you get if you crossed Oliver Reed with a terrapin?
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7: Now, very quickly, over to Epsom, where the horses are just coming in for the last furlong of this year's derby.
5: And this is fantastic. We've got three horses absolutely neck and neck. There's Wounded Knight from Saucy Ferret coming in as Bandicoot, and he's coming through. No, he's not. Yes, he is. No, he's not. And Ferret's taking up, and now it's Bandicoot. What a race! And there's only 10 yards to go, and they come out of the finishing line. Over to you, Barry. Thank you, Barry. Well, that was really incredible.
4: And now,

0: Yes, once again, Prune Tune. Stars of Stereo. Right. Brooke Tay. And Clee. Grr. Dun. Eat Hatch. Joe. All. And. Odd. And here's the most. Voice on radio telling you. It's. Three. Once. All.
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2: Hello! We're speaking to you!
0: No, no, stop! Stop!
1: Oh, my God!
0: Very close. I am, in fact... the director of Radio Prune.

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0: 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I want zing. I want pizzazz. I want splot. I want blup. I want blang. I want blap, blap, blap. And I want a slap round the face. Thank you. Right, off you go.
2: 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Wonderful Radio Mindless.
3: It's wonderful, marvelous, wacky, terrific.
2: Empty. Nothing.

0: wrong.
1: You can't get away with just noise.
0: Why not? Radio One does.
1: Oh, no, it doesn't. They have disc jockeys.
2: Yeah?
1: Then so must me. Then so must we.
3: Hello. Oh, I walked through the door. That's why I'm talking like this. Pardon?
1: Oh, we'll do it again. When most must be. No, then. Then so must we.
4: Hello, I'd like to be a disc jockey.
1: Are you witty?
4: Yes.
1: Articulate?
4: Yes.
1: Interested in music?
4: Yes.
1: Get out.
4: Oh.
1: Now listen. I'm going to play you a black market tape.
5: Buy me mangoes, lovely mangoes.
3: Stuart Missionary, 50p a tin.
6: Hi there, girls and gals, and how about that then? And here I am, and as it happens, I'm here. Clunk, click, and how about that then? And as it happens, I am in the Vatican, which is the palace of the Pope. And how about that then? And as it happens, this place has walls. Oh, yes, that's right. Oh! Anyway, shut up. Well, be quiet. And that is a window, is it not? And this is record. And I'm doing it all for charity, and this is my Rolls Royce. Clunk, click, and how about that? And so much for Italy.
1: Right, got that now. We could do with a new Jimmy Savile.
7: So could they.
1: Well, there's only one thing for it. We shall have to lure all the BBC disc jockeys.
8: Well, hello there, ladies. Are you ready to fight the flab?
9: Yes!
8: Right then, let's fight it. Well, now, it's time for your exercises. And I'm speaking to all you lovely, young, lonely housewives sitting at home by yourselves while your husbands are away at work. Oh, yes. Right. Now, I want you all to relax and loosen your clothes. That's it. Take them all off. That's the way. Let that soft, shimmering silk slip down those milky white thighs. Right now, lie yourself down on something nice and cozy, just a couch or perhaps a huge 18th century waterbed covered in chinchilla fur. Now, just flex your neck muscles and turn to the right so you're looking out the bedroom window. That's it, the one by the pink dressing table. Now, can you see the dressing table? Right, and can you see the window? Good. And now, can you see the little fella peeping in through the window? Well, that's me. Hello.
10: And now, here is this week's Radio Mindless competition. We're going to play some sounds, and we want you to identify them. It's a tough one, so just to make it a little bit easier, we're going to tell you the answers now. And the first sound is... And that was Richard Nixon flapping his jowls. And second... That was David Nixon smoothing his hair.
11: Program in which four disc jockeys get together to talk about and all the way through the latest record releases.
6: Hi there, everybody. It's going to be singing the swing. We're going to fly. We're going to reach high. We're going to reach the sky. Tonight's the night. We're all right. We're all tight. Yeah. You better believe it. Yeah, yeah, yeah.
8: How is that? Throw a bucket of water on him.
6: Don't know what I'm doing. Here's the first record. That's enough of that. We're wasting good gabbling time. Now, what do you think of that one, Stuart?
1: Well, I want to tell you, my friends, this morning I had a boiled egg for my breakfast. And I want you to relax and imagine I'm taking the spoon and I thrust it into the egg and I stir it round and around. Can you see it? Lie back and close your eyes, my friends, and see the yolk spilling out all yellow and runny.
6: All right, Stuart, you think it's a hit?
1: Oh, my friend.
6: The next record. Can we have the next record? What do you make of that one, please? Tony Blackburn and Peter Brough.
8: Now then, Tony, my boy. Did you like the record?
5: No, I didn't. I thought it was immoral and perverted.
8: Immoral and perverted? What kind of music do you like, Tony?
5: I like Gugga Gun.
6: John Peel. John Peel, you've been very quiet. Are you dead?
8: Well, you know, I just like to talk about the music, really.
6: Right? That's the last time you come on this show.
1: No, hang on, my friend. That's a good idea. You know, I like the French horns on that last thing.
0: I was a bit self-conscious, didn't I think?
8: In 6-4 time.
6: But, well, that's all we got time for.
1: Shut up. You see these
6: Stop. It's getting interesting. This is what the public wants. Start gabbling. Playoff.
10: And now it's rock and roll time.
11: It's the rock and roll rhythm and blues revival show. Sounds of the over 70s.
8: Hey! Can't you play more than one note?
2: Of course we can. Mm.

0: of original blues artists on original co-recordings of yesteryear. Every song tells a story. Every phrase reaches your heart. A language of its own, with every line packed with meaning.
1: You better believe that. Are you listening now? Well, you know what I'm talking about. I give my money more money. Money, money. I never gave my money out. I never gave my money, Bobby. I didn't leave it. I didn't bomb it. Oh, yes, I did. Hey, you know what I mean.
0: But the blues singer never despairs. He tries to cheer himself up with his music, even in the depths of misery and sickness.
1: Oh, I woke up one morning feeling so sick I thought I was dead.
2: Oh, yeah. I felt sick in my stomach and I felt sick in my head.
1: Oh, yeah. So I leaned over from my pillow
2: and threw up all over the bed.

0: nowadays, science fiction is all the rage.
1: Oh, my cross!
2: And so tonight, we take you to the depths of outer space.

0: ye gods. Ladies and gentlemen, Prune Playhouse proudly presents Star Trek.
1: Space, man's final frontier. Our mission to seek out new galaxies and civilizations. To boldly go where no man has boldly gone before.

0: lovely.
1: Captain's log, stardate 7307. The Starship Enterprise speeds on its lonely mission boldly, under the command of Captain James T. Kink.
2: Well, anyway, Hart, what is our position, Mr. Sulu?
0: Oh, very uncomfortable, Captain.
3: Emergency, Captain King to the bridge immediately. Emergency.
2: Oh, never a dull moment.
4: Quite like Clapton.
5: And so, Captain King.
4: Just a minute. Just a minute. Is that all?
5: What?
4: That's all I've got this week. Very uncomfortable and quite like Clapton. Is that it?
5: Yes.
4: Quite like Clapton.
5: And so, honestly. Captain King. Quiet, please. And so, Captain King sprang into the lift.
6: Oh, nice one.
5: The lift took him swiftly up to the bridge.
2: Oh, lift full of ruddy musicians as usual.
5: Once on the bridge, the captain soon had things in hand.
2: Ooh. Oh, bliss, if you like that sort of thing. Now then, what's the trouble?
3: Captain Kink, our Scottish chief engineer, Scott... Scotty, for short, from Scotland, has something terrible to tell you.
7: A ship's out of control, Captain. Sir, hoots mon, och, aye. As we say, back home in Bonnie Kirk and Tiller.
2: Was terrible, wasn't it? You did say he was Scottish.
3: Oh, yes. You can tell by the way he rolls his R's.
2: It's not all you can tell.
7: Captain Kink, sir.
2: Yes.
7: Captain Kink, this is an emergency. The new.
2: Well, split me.
8: Red alert! Red alert!
2: Scotty, you take the lift down to the engine room.
7: But that's awful heavy, Captain.
5: With the Starship Enterprise completely out of control, things were bad.
9: Naughty things.
5: The captain leapt boldly to the controls and furiously started pushing buttons.
9: Get off!
3: No, buttons! If only I could go to...
9: After all,
5: and speaking of stars, that brings us back to the plot. The door opened and in came Mr. Sulu.
10: Oh, that's me again. Time too.
5: Sulu staggered across to Captain Kink.
10: Yes, yes.
5: Then suddenly and dramatically,
10: yes, yes,
5: he collapsed without a sound. Kink knew there was only... Kink knew there
10: was... I'm sorry, this is disgraceful.
5: No, don't stop.
10: No, really, I think this is very shabby treatment. Good Lord, I mean, I give up my Sunday afternoon to come in here just for the sake of a lousy, quite light Clapton. I could have been at home mowing the kittens. No, I'm sorry.
5: Look, this is a jolly exciting story. If you're just going to spoil it by moaning, then you might as well go home.
10: Yes, but...
5: No, I've had enough, you see. I mean, just go on home. Here's your satchel. Go on.
10: Oh, no. All right, I will.
5: Good. Off you go. No. Off you go. Quick as you can.
10: Right, I'm off. Yes, I'm going home then.
5: Yes.
10: Right. Now.
5: Soon, I hope.
10: Well, I'm off.
5: Yes.

0: darling, I'm home.
1: Get up out of it.
0: Yes, dear. I'm back.
2: All right. Now, this time, just behave yourself.
0: Yes, David.
2: What was that?
0: Yes, sir.
2: Better. Right, get your milk, sit at the back. Now, yes, where were we? Yes, the ship was out of control, and Captain Kink knew there was only one man who could boldly help. Yes, his science officer, Mr. Spock.
3: Mr. Spock, there you are, Poppet. Now, do tell, should we abandon the ship?
4: Illogical, Captain. Indeed, I fail to understand your attitude. As you can see, Captain, I am now raising one eyebrow to indicate my profound astonishment.
1: See him raise the incredible eyebrow.
4: And now, the other eyebrow.
1: He raises the other eyebrow. See him.
4: And now, both eyebrows together.
1: What a performer!
3: So I've heard. Anyway, Petzl, what are we going to do?
4: Seems to me, Captain, that some enemy alien power has gained control of the Starship Enterprise.
5: He's had two good parts already. We all know how he gets it. Oh, yeah. Not me, though. No, don't mind me. I don't come around here old Muggins.
2: Just a minute.
5: Quite light.
2: Who's muttering?
5: Thank you very
2: much. Come on, someone's muttering. Who was it? Who was muttering? I'll stay here until the culprit ends up.
3: No,
2: sorry, I mean it. Who's muttering? Bill, was it you?
6: Oh, no, sir. It was John, sir.
2: You dirty little crawler!
3: Oh, sir!
2: John, this isn't the first time you've annoyed me today.
5: Sorry, sir, it's not fair, sir. I won't be got...
2: What was that?
5: I want to be...
2: Speak up.
5: I want to be Mr. Spot. Please.
2: Well, look here. If I do let you be Mr. Spock, promise you'll behave and do it properly. Now, promise?
5: Promise. Cross my heart and hope to die. Terrapins tickle me till I lie.
2: All right, fair enough. Now then, let's just get on with it. Mr. Spock made his usual cool appraisal of the situation.
1: We're all going to clash, boy. We're not going to have an alien.
2: No, wait a minute.
1: I don't know what to do, boy.
2: Nothing like it. You can't be Mr. Spock anymore.
1: I'm just being vindictive.
6: Well, I like that.
2: Do it again. Oh, I do like that.
5: Now can I be Mr. Spock?
2: No, you're not good enough.
5: You say I'm the best person in the world at everything.
2: Now, look, don't be silly. You just want to be Mr. Spock because he's the one with a big, long pointy...
5: That has nothing to do with it.
2: Well, anyway, I don't care anymore. Do it your own way.
5: Thank you.
1: Meanwhile, back on board Enterprise.
6: That means Captain Bach.
1: Yes, boyo.
6: We're heading straight for an unknown asteroid.
1: Never. An unknown asteroid. That's where the alien power's taking us, look you.
6: Panic.
1: Oh, let's have another leak.
7: Subtle for you.
2: Every one of them in the grip of the nameless power, which had also affected their voices, making them all do a pathetic attempt at a Welsh accent.
1: Watch it!
8: Attention, landing on asteroid made at precisely 2:35 Earth time, 6 p.m. asteroid time.
7: Oh, well, if asteroid time, the pubs will be open.
2: Concentrate. The crew, whose voices had now returned to normal, repeat normal, came to their senses and picked themselves up.
9: Here, want to come back to my place? Yes, thank you very much. Love to.
10: Captain Kink?
3: Yes, young man.
10: I think this asteroid is really a meteorite. Look, it's made of best stewing steak.
7: Oh, yes, it's meteorite.
2: Yeah! Just stop wasting time. Now, let's get on with the plot.
3: Captain's log, star date 7312. Well, you'd never credit, but we've had a bit of a bijou crashing landing it. So we'd better get the ship's doctor to look after the casualties. Bones?
6: Yes!
10: That was terrible.
3: Oh, yes, I know where I was. Let's have the medical report. Dr. McCoy?
7: No serious injuries, Jim, but I don't like the look of Mr. Spock. But then I never did.
2: He said, you pig, you're at it again. That's three you've done so far. They're all rotten.
7: They're very good.
2: They're appalling. They all sound like Eddie Waring.
7: They do not.
2: Oh, yes, they do. Yes, they do. Do somebody else. James Mason. Let's hear you do James Mason.
11: Yeah. Right.
2: Jimmy. There's your head. All right. James Mason.
12: Ah, Hawkins are all...
11: looks like somebody out of the field rouge, and that's all you're getting.
12: All right, I'll accept James Mason, all right.
2: Now, may I continue? Kink and his crew explored the asteroid. Time went by.
6: Bye!
2: Looking up, they could see Mars.
6: Hey, Mars, I can see him.
2: They decided to camp for the night.
3: Of course they did.
2: Oh, dear. Captain Kink kept the first watch. He gave the second one to his best friend, Jerome, as a present.
13: That's what I call quick-fire humor.
2: Quick, you're all fired! Yeah, suddenly.
13: Great. What was that?
10: Captain, look over there. Coming towards us.
3: Oh, no.
2: It's one of those, is it? Yes, for coming towards them through the gloom was a hideous monster.
4: Do not be alarmed. I believe this creature to be merely an illusion, a figment of our imaginations.
2: Bravely, Spock stood his ground as the creature approached. Closer and closer it came, towering above him, and then...
3: Oh. Serve him right, pompous twit.
2: All at once, the captain started.
3: Oh, that's better.
2: He seemed to hear a voice coming from the monster.
8: Do not be afraid, Captain Kink. I wish to be friendly.
3: Mm. Well, I keep myself to myself, you know, don't I, Jerome?
8: We, the inhabitants of this asteroid, wish only to be left in peace. Do not desecrate our paradise.
3: I understand. We are from the planet Earth. Our nation... the United States of America. We have a duty towards strange peoples such as yours. We are the hand of America, reaching out to alien civilizations in the time-honored tradition of our heritage, in our own inimitable fashion.
2: When all signs of life had been wiped from the face of the asteroid, the captain prepared to take off, tired but very happy. Suddenly again, the ground began to heave.
14: Oh, I'm not well.
13: It's alive. The asteroid is alive.
3: Oh, whatever next.
13: Wait. I recognize this place, this vast sphere. Those two incredibly huge mountain peaks.
15: Oh, Flatterer.
2: The entire asteroid was in fact Lady Constance, having a sunbathing holiday in orbit round Orion.
10: Which Orion?
2: Oh, any Orion. Oh, I don't ask you the boring bits, you know.
15: Oh, yes, you do. Oh, what bliss, an entire starship crew marooned on my person.
13: Quick, we've got to run for it.
15: No, you needn't do anything for it.
14: Captain, there's only one thing we can do.
15: Slow on the uptake, but nonetheless welcome for that.
1: Mr. Radio Staffy, command for reinforcements.
2: Captain Kink flipped open his communicator.
3: Oh, don't think I wouldn't. Anyway, calling HQ, six of us are marooned on an interplanetary. Lady Constance, send help.
2: And sure enough, before long, up in the sky, coming towards them, they sighted the fleet that would even the odds.
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0: You have been listening to The Angus Prune Show with Tim Brooke Taylor, John Cleese, Graham Garden, David Hatch, Joe Kendall, and Melody. The script was written by Graham Garden and Melody, who also wrote the song. The music was played by Dave Lee and the boys. Boys. And the arrangements were made by Lee and Cohen. The program was produced by Bob Oliver Rogers and David Hatch, who both came down to earth with a bump on hearing these words.
1: Yes, I'm sorry. I read that again once more.

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0: to present Arthur Lowe, John LeMessurier, and Clive Dunn in Dad's Army. A Question of Reference, featuring John Lorry, Arnold Ridley, and Ian Lavender, with this week's guests, Larry Martin and Peter Williams. Here is the news, and this is John Snagg reading it. It is June 1942, and by now most of Europe is caught up in the misery of war as Hitler attempts to become its supreme leader. In Britain, times are hard. Food and raw materials are in short supply, but morale is still high. This is especially true at the headquarters of the Warmington-on-Sea Home Guard, where Captain Mannering is delighted with his latest acquisition, a brand new officer's greatcoat.
1: Fits me rather well. Come in.
2: Excuse me, sir. I thought I'd just let you know that the men are all in full battle kit and ready to leave for the exercise whenever you like.
1: Thank you, Wilson.
2: Oh, my goodness me. Yes. Oh. I say, sir. New greatcoat, yes. Oh, that's awfully smart.
1: I had it specially tailored, of course. Cost me 18 guineas, Wilson.
2: Really? I ought to get one like that myself.
1: Oh, no. No, this sort of thing is for officers only.
2: Yes. Well, perhaps it might be.
1: By the way, Wilson, close the door a minute, will you?
2: Yes.
1: I want to have a word with you.
2: Yeah, all right, sir, yes. What is it, sir?
1: Well, it's about this exercise HQ have asked us to be part of today. Ah. I gather they're going to be using live ammunition.
2: Well, what about it, sir?
1: Well, to be honest, I'm a little worried about one or two of the older members of the platoon. We don't want any nasty accidents.
2: No. Who are you thinking of in particular?
1: Well, there have been times in the past, for instance, when I've wondered whether Corporal Jones wasn't far more of a threat to our safety than the enemy.
2: Yes, he does rather let his enthusiasm carry him away.
1: Yes, well, this time I want to make sure that his enthusiasm isn't responsible for any of us being carried away.
2: You don't want to hurt his feelings.
1: I realize that. But on the whole, I'd rather have Jones's feelings hurt than my leg blown off.
2: Yes. So would I, sir.
1: It's very nice of you, Wilson.
2: I meant my legs.
1: Oh, I see. Well, anyway, I thought up a little scheme which will effectively keep him out of the way and yet give him a sense of responsibility.
2: Now, what's that, sir?
1: I'm going to put him in charge of the vehicle park.
2: Hmm? The what, sir?
1: Well, that would be... Hmm? There isn't a vehicle park, actually, but there is a small hut. Down a side turning off the Eastgate Road, which the Observer Corps used to use before they got their new place. Mm. It's a bit of tarmac outside, and there's a field telephone. I reckon we can tell Jones that he's in sole charge of that and drop him off there on the way to the exercise.
2: Yes, but that means that one of us will have to take over driving his van. Is Jones going to approve of that?
1: Oh, yes. Once I've convinced him how important his contribution is to the exercise, he'll be willing to let even my wife drive his precious van.
2: She's not coming on the exercise, is she?
1: Good heavens, no, no, no. No, I'm speaking metaphorically. Look, get Jones in here, will you?
2: All right, sir. Jonesy, pop in here a moment, will you, please?
1: Make it an order, Wilf.
2: Oh, I'm sorry, sir. Jonesy, pop in here a moment, will you?
3: You wanted me, Captain Mannering?
1: Yes, Jones, I've got rather a special job for you.
3: Oh, Captain Mannering, sir, I like it.
1: I haven't told you what it is yet.
3: No, the coat, sir, I like it.
1: Oh, yes.
3: It looks very smart, sir.
1: Thank you very much, Jones.
3: General Kitchen had one similarly identical, sir.
1: Did he really?
3: Yes, sir, except that his was blue, didn't have brass buttons, it was much longer.
1: Very interesting, Jones. Now, don't say... During today's exercise, I have a special job reserved for you.
3: Oh, thank you very much, sir. And you may rest assured that whatever task you have in mind is quite safe with me, sir.
2: Yes, well, that was the general idea.
1: Thank you, Jones. I'll fill in the details during the journey. You can rejoin the others now.
3: Yes, thank you very much, sir.
1: Thank you for being so cooperative.
3: Don't mention it, sir. It's your job to command and mine to obey. In your hands are Ambert Putty.
1: Did you say it was a bit potty?
2: No, sir, I really don't know. I wasn't really listening.
1: Well, let's go and inspect the men.
2: All right.
1: All right, settle down.
4: For goodness sake. Will you look at Mannering in his fancy new greatcoat?
5: Yeah, just like Nelson Eddy in The Chocolate Soldier.
1: Now then, as you all know, today we're going to take part in a divisional exercise scheme. I'm very pleased to tell you that I've now been informed that live ammunition is going to be used.
4: Oh, dear. How noisy.
1: We'll also be cooperating with a battery of 25-pounders. This will be firing over our heads.
5: How far over?
3: Permission to interlope, sir. Private Walker's no need to fret himself. I have many times had artillery guns firing over my head, but experience has done me no harm.
4: That is a matter of opinion.
1: All right, Fraser, that'll do. Now, our task on this exercise will be to occupy a disused barn and deny it to the enemy. Now, that may well be HQ giving us the map reference to the barn. Jones, pop in the office and take the call, will you?
3: Right, sir, I should go and pop straight away, sir.
1: Now, you should all have your water bottle.
3: All right, all right, all right. I'm coming, I'm coming. Hello? Jones the butcher?
6: I beg your pardon?
3: I mean, Corporal Jones here.
6: Ah, Corporal. I have the map reference to the barn.

0: Beg your pardon?
1: I mean, Corporal Jones here.
0: Ah, Corporal. I have the map reference to the barn for Captain Mannering. Will you take it down?
1: Oh, yes, sir. Yes, just a minute. I'm now looking for a petrol sign. There's one here somewhere. Ah, here we are. I've found the pencil, sir. I'm ready now.
0: About time. Now, the map reference is 937461. Have you got that?
1: Oh, just
0: 937...
1: Just a moment, sir. Just a moment. I had the pencil upside down. 937... Yes.
0: 461.
1: Four, oh. Oh. Do you mind holding on a minute, sir? The ledge broke.
0: Really, Corporal? I'm beginning to think it would be quicker if I drove over there and gave it to you personally.
1: Well, if it's not putting you to too much trouble, sir. That's very kind of you, sir. Goodbye. What a nice man. Officer and a gentleman.
2: Now, men, on the ground fallout, go outside and put your kit on Jones's van. Ah, Jones, go and supervise the loading of your van, will you?
1: Very good, sir.
2: Right, fallout.
3: Excuse me, Captain Mannering, can I have a word with you?
2: What is it?
3: Ah, well, it's like this, you see. I've got some essential supplies to pick up this morning, so I'd like to make my own way to this barn place and meet you there, if that's all the same with you, sir.
2: No, Walker, it is not all the same to me. I'm just about fed up with your impertinence. And with your black market activities.
3: Black market? That's liable, that is, Captain Mannering. As a matter of fact, if you want to know, I'm picking up 3 scooters and some teddy bears I've had made for the kids' hospital at Eastgate. And I'm not selling them, I'm giving them.
2: Oh. Well, of course, that puts a slightly different...
3: So it'll be okay, will it?
2: Yes, I suppose so. But before you leave, make sure you have the map reference.
3: Right you are, sir. See you later.
2: Godfrey, just a minute. Come here.
4: Oh, yes, sir. What is it?
2: What's that huge basket you're carrying? I don't think we need quite as much first aid kit as that.
4: Oh, it's not first aid, sir. It's my picnic.
2: Picnic?
4: Well, you said we were to bring food.
2: I said haversack rations, which means sandwiches.
4: Well, I find that sort of thing awfully indigestible, sir. So my sister's pat have a vegetable flat and some rice pudding.
2: Rice pudding? This is war, Godfrey. There's no place for rice pudding. Leave it in my office. Then join the rest of us outside.
4: Oh, very well, sir.
2: All right, come on, Wilson. Let's see how the men are getting on with the loading.
4: Yeah. What a pity. I was quite looking forward to that rice pudding. Let's see. I'd better leave it in the corner, out of the way.
5: Mr. Mannering, the phone's ring.
4: Oh, dear, they're all out in the van. I suppose I'd better answer it. Hello. Can I be of assistance?
0: Well, that rather depends. You're not Corporal Jones, are you?
4: No, I'm not.
0: Oh, thank God for that. Look, is there a piece of paper there with half a map reference on it?
4: Just a minute, sir. I'll have a look.
0: There'll just be 3 figures on it.
4: Oh yes, here it is. 937, I think it is.
0: Yes, that's it.
4: The figures are not very clear. I think I'd better redo them.
0: Well, look, I'm in a bit of a hurry. Can you write these figures down first? 461. Have you got that?
4: Yeah. Yes, sir. I've written those down.
0: Jolly good. Now you'd better redo the others. Don't want any mistakes, do we? And see that Captain Mannering gets that map reference.
4: Oh, yes, sir, of course, sir. Will that be all, sir?
0: Yes, that's it. Goodbye.
4: Goodbye. Right, now. What did he say? Oh, yes. 461 and then redo 937. Yes, that's it. 461 937.
2: Well, there you are, Jones. There's the vehicle park ahead of us.
1: Oh, yes.
2: Just beyond those cows.
1: Oh, I see. Not very big, is it, sir? Only seems to be one little hutch. There's not much meat in charge of, is it?
2: Now, don't let first appearances deceive you, Jones. It's really quite a big little hut.
1: Anyway, it's supposed to be a vehicle park. There's nothing parked there at all, not even little vehicles.
6: Well, you must have patience with you, Jonesy. You can't expect to see anything parked there yet.
1: But Wilson is only 100 yards from the hut now. How small are these vehicles, I'm guessing?
2: No, what Sergeant Milson means is that the vehicles haven't turned up yet.
1: Oh, I see. I thought I needed stronger glasses.
2: Pull up on the left, Jones.
1: Very good, sir.
2: Don't like the sound of your brakes, Jones.
1: I haven't used the brakes yet, sir.

0: Must be some other part of the mechanical contrivance of the vehicle.
1: Yes, but you'd better stop straight away.
0: Right you are, sir.
2: Oh, Lord. Sounds like the big end's gone.
0: Guess my luck, the guarantee's run out.
1: How long have you had the van?
0: 23 and a half years.
1: Well, anyway, you better stop the engine. Can't possibly go any further with it like this. Far too risky. You could have a very nasty accident.
3: But then, come on, Mallory, what are we going to do?
4: According to the map reference, the wee barn we're making for is 2 miles away.
1: Well, never mind. We'll march.
3: March. Oh.
1: Right, call the men in, Sergeant.
2: All right, sir.
1: Now, listen, Jones, you stay here in charge of the vehicle park, and the rest of us will go on to the barn.
0: Very good, sir.
1: And when we're in position over there, you report to HQ from here on the field telephone.
0: Well, how will I know when you're in position?
1: Ah, that's a good point. We need some sort of a signal.
5: Excuse me, Mr. Mannering. Why don't we make smoke signals like the Red Indians?
2: What an absurd idea.
1: No. Just a minute, Wilson. That's not absurd at all. It's a very good idea. We'll make smoke when we're in position.
0: Permission to ask a question, sir?
1: Yes, Jones.
0: How will I know you're not a civilian bonfire?
4: We could do a victory V, Captain Mannering.
1: Yes, that's an excellent idea, Fraser. Well, when we get there, you can organise that.
2: Yeah, well, I don't know how to do a victory V. So, do you?
1: Of course I do.
2: Oh, you do?
1: Tell him, Fraser.
4: 3 wee puffs and 1 big puff.
1: There you are. Surprised you didn't know that. Right, Jones, when we're in position, we shall send you 4 victory puffs. 3 wee and 1 big.
0: Very good, sir. Right, sir.
1: And remember, you're in sole charge of the vehicle park. Hurry up, fall in, the rest of you. Come on, Godfrey, get a move on.
6: Oh, I'm awfully sorry, Captain Manning. I'm afraid my gout is playing up a bit.
1: Is it? Well, I'll tell you what, you stay here and help Corporal Jones guard the vehicles.
0: Yeah, that's right, Mr. Godfrey. You can be my second in command.
6: Oh, all right.
1: Right, well, we'd better get started. Cheerio, Corporal Jones.
0: Cheerio, sir.
1: Drone, shan. By the left. Quick march! Left,
2: right, left, right, left.
1: Halt! This must be the place, Wilson.
2: Yeah, I suppose so. It's the right map reference.
1: It's in a pretty awful condition.
2: Yeah, I'm sorry. It's got rather creased, you see. I'm afraid I was sitting on it in the van.
1: The building.
5: Excuse me, Mr. Mannering.
1: What is it, Pike?
5: Can I make the fire, please? Please, can I make the fire for the smoke signals?
1: Well, I think it might be better.
5: Oh, please, Mr. Mannering, I know what I'm doing. I got my fire-making badge when I was in the Scouts. Didn't I, Uncle Arthur?
2: Yes, that's right. Yes, you did. You did, yes.
1: All right. All right, very well, Pike.
5: Oh, thank you, Mr. Mannering, thank you.
1: Fall out, Mr. Stack your equipment inside. Put your greatcoats neatly in one pile.
4: Excuse me, sir. Will I take your greatcoat inside for you?
1: That'd be kind of you, Fraser. Thank you.
2: You are.
1: Put it on top of the others. Don't want to get it all creased.
4: I'll do that, sir.
1: Just look at this place. It really is an attached estate.
2: Well, I thought we were going to an old barn. This looks more like a derelict farmhouse.
1: No, I shouldn't worry. I expect whoever did the wreck, he was a city chap. It's not used to the country. Probably wouldn't know the difference between an ass and a mule.
2: Yes. That's probably it.
1: Mm.
2: What is the difference?
1: What difference?
2: Between an ass and a mule.
1: Oh, I see. Well, one's. Mm. And the other's...
2: How the devil should I know?
5: Captain Mannering, got the fire going. We're ready to signal.
1: All right, Pike. Right, Wilson, you go and take charge of the signalling. I'm going to stay here. See if I can spot the mock enemy through my field glasses.
2: All right, sir.
1: Fraser can help you with the Morse.
2: Mm-hmm. Oh, yes, right. Yes. That's a lovely fire. Now, I wonder, how do we do the actual signalling?
4: Oh, it's quite simple, Sergeant. We just hold something like this. Mm-hmm. Over the fire for a wee while, and then take it away, and then put it back again, and so on, according to what we're trying to spell out, sir.
2: I see, yes. It's very quite ingenious, isn't it? Right, well, we manage us, sir. Right. Cover the fire. Take it away. That's right, yes. Again. Cover the fire. Take it away. Just a minute. Captain Mannering, how long should the break between letters be?
1: About 10 seconds, I should think.
2: Oh, thank you very much, sir. Yes. Well, we're obviously not covering the flames long enough before we release the smoke. I'll count the seconds out this time.
5: Right, you are, Uncle Arthur.
2: Right, cover the fire.
5: Yeah.
2: Mm-hmm. 1,000, 2,000, 3,000, 4,000, 5,000.
3: Hey, what's that funny smell?
7: Hey, look how it's burning.
1: Try and put it out, Frank.
7: Yes, I am trying, aren't I? I'm trying. It's all alight. The whole thing's going up in flames.
1: What on earth are you doing?
2: I'm afraid things have got a little out of control, sir. In a way, it was your fault, sir. As a matter of fact, it was you who wanted a 10-second pause.
8: It's got nothing to do with it. Completely ruined that blanket.
2: What? Well, actually, it isn't a blanket, sir. It's a great coat.
8: Who does it belong to?
2: I've really no idea.
8: Well, whoever it is, you'd have to pay for it. I don't teach them to look after their things, not leave them about carelessly. I distinctly told everyone to put their greatcoats inside on one pile.
5: That's where I took this one from. It was on the top.
8: I see. Well, it doesn't excuse whoever owns it. Did you say you took it from the top of the pile?
5: That's right, Mr. Mannering.
8: Stupid boy.
2: Oh, dear, oh, dear, oh, dear, sir. I'm terribly sorry. What an awful thing to have happened. Especially when you looked so smart in it. I mean, it really did make you look like an officer, didn't it?
8: We'll talk about this again, Wilson, after the exercise.
2: All right.
8: In the meantime, use that bit of old sacking there to make the
2: right
8: signals. I'm trying not to burn that as well.
2: All right. Now, do be careful this time, please. And, Frank, be careful. If it suddenly turns cold, Captain Manning might need this piece of old sacking to keep warm. All right. Now, cover the fire. 1,000, 2,000, 3,000.
9: That's it. Three little puffs and a big puff. Mr. Godfrey, I've had the signal that Captain Mannering's in position.
10: Oh, good.
9: Mm. I'm going to report to HQ now, and after that, I reckon we should do a bit of a brew-up, don't you?
10: That would be nice.
9: Yeah, well, look, there's an old chopper on the wall over there. You have a look round outside and find some wood, and then we'll get a nice fire going.
10: Yes, all right.
9: Yeah. Right now.
11: Hello.
9: Hello, HQ headquarters.
11: Yes.
9: I want to report that Captain Mannering and Number 1 Platoon are now in position.
11: I see. Where?
9: Oh, hang on a minute. I've got it written down. Yeah, here we are. They're at map reference 461937.
11: I'll just take that down. 461937? Hey, hang on. You've got that round the wrong way, haven't you? You must mean 937461.
9: Oh, must I?
11: Well, I hope so. 461937 is the target for the 25-pounders.
9: Yeah, well, I expect you're right. Anyway, they've taken up their strategic position.
11: Okay, TTFN.
9: Ta-ta. Hey, blimey, that was a bit of a mix-up. Mr. Godfrey.
10: Well, I think I've got enough wood for a fire.
9: Oh, good, good. Here, there's something I want to tell you.
10: What is it?
9: Well, this will make you laugh as well. I've just been on the phone to HQ headquarters, and I said to the chap, Captain Mannering is in position at 461937, and he says that's the target. I've given him the wrong number. I was reading it from this bit of paper, you see, but this is the map reference to the target. Yeah, it's all sorted out now. Could have been rather nasty, though.
10: Could I see that piece of paper, Mr. Jones?
9: Yeah.
10: I thought as much. This is my writing. When I took it down off the telephone, I gave you this paper.
9: Oh, well, not no worry. It's all okay now.
10: But it isn't. I gave Captain Mannering a copy of this, and it's 461937 is definitely where he's gone.
9: But if that's the target for 25-pounders, they'll all be blown up.
10: Oh, dear. What are we going to do?
9: Well, we mustn't panic. Yes, that's it. Yes. Don't panic! You're all going to get blown up. Don't panic! What are we going to do now?
10: We must warn Captain Mannering.
9: Yes, yes, there's nothing else for it. We'll have to go and tell him ourselves. See, the van's no good. We'll just have to foot it.
10: Oh dear.
9: Now, let's see. It took 40 minutes to march there. How long will it take us if we run?
10: About an hour.
9: No good. The firing's due to start in 35 minutes. I'll tell you what, we'll get started anyway, and you never know, we might be able to thumb a lift. Come on, Mr. Godfrey.
10: No, I'm coming, but you mustn't walk too fast, you know. I'm not so nimble as I used to be.
5: Fenrir, what exactly are we supposed to be doing here?
8: We're denying this farmhouse to the enemy.
4: Can't see why I should want it. I wouldn't give any sixpence for it.
2: It does have rather a lovely view, don't you think?
9: Come on, Mr. Godfrey, keep up.
10: I'm doing my best.
9: By the way, I think you'd better leave me to thumb the lifts.
10: I was only trying to be helpful.
9: Yes, I know you mean well, Mr. Godfrey, but unfortunately, the milk float was stopping every 5 yards to make deliveries. And as for that hearse, it was going even slower than us.
10: You think we're going to get there in time?
9: Hang on, there's a car coming now. Now, don't forget, I'll do the thumbing.
12: Hello there. What are you two up to, then?
10: Oh, good Lord, it's Mr. Walker.
9: Hello, Joe. Why aren't you with Captain Mannering and the others?
12: Ah, well, you see, let me pop off to do a special delivery, provided I made my own way to the rendezvous afterwards. Anyway, you two want a lift, do you?
10: Yeah.
9: Oh, yes, please, Joe, yes.
12: Right, hop in.
10: Yes. Can you drive quite fast, please?
12: Oh, cool, blimey, aren't there any bushes round here?
8: You know, Wilson, looking out of this farmhouse window at the beautiful countryside, seems hard to believe there's a war on.
2: Yes. It is rather lovely.
8: Very lucky to have such a sunny day. I feel quite warm.
2: Oh, that's good. Well, then you won't miss your greatcoat. Thanks very much, will you, sir?
8: I think you'd be well advised to drop that subject, sir.
2: Just as you wish, sir. Yes.
8: 1455. Only 4 minutes to go now.
2: Well, look, sir, look. There's a rather lovely old car coming down the track towards us.
8: What on earth do you think he's doing? Doesn't he realize he's interrupting a military exercise?
2: What am I? He keeps on honking. There's nothing for him to overtake. Oh, look, the driver's waving.
8: There he is.
2: Cooey!
8: Don't wave back. What do you think you're doing?
2: Well, I just realized it's Walker who's driving, sir.
8: Is it indeed?
2: Yes.
8: I have a few words to say to him. He should have been here at least an hour ago. Give that man an inch, he takes a mile.
2: Oh, look, he's got Jones and Godfrey with him.
8: What are they doing here? We went to all that trouble to keep Jones away, and now he follows us over here.
13: Captain Mannering! Captain Mannering!
8: What on earth's going on?
9: Oh, Captain Mannering, don't panic, don't panic.
8: No intentions of panicking, why should I?
9: Well, sir, they're going to start firing in 3 minutes.
8: 2 minutes and 34 seconds, to be exact, Jones. Now, pull yourself together. Go and sit down over there with the others.
9: But, sir, there's been a mistake over the map reference. You've all come to the wrong place.
8: Oh, really? How inefficient can they get? When I find out who's responsible for the mistake, I'll come down on them from a great height.
9: If we don't get out of here quick, you won't have to come down. We'll be all up there with you.
12: Blimey, what's happening, Jonesy? Haven't you told him yet?
8: Told him what, Walker?
12: That this place is the target for the 25-pounders.
8: What?
12: I reckon we've got about a minute to get the hell out of here.
8: Right, men, everybody outside. Get as far away as possible.
7: My mum will be ever so upset if I don't get home. She bought adjuncts for tea.
2: Look, sir, there's a field on the other side of that hedge. Shall we go in there?
8: Good idea, Wilson. Into the field, man. Right, Wilson, we should be far enough away in this field. Everybody down on the ground. Keep your heads down, everyone. Lord Wilson, that was close.
2: Yes.
8: Pretty accurate shooting,
2: sir. Yeah, I must say I'm rather glad we got out of there when we did.
4: Good Lord, Jimmy. Just look at the farmhouse.
9: What farmhouse?
4: That's what I mean.
8: Well, Wilson, Think that must be it.
2: Yes, I suppose so, sir.
8: Might as well get up. Oh, no. Damn you, Wilson.
2: Well, what's the matter, sir? It's not like you to swear. The
8: next time you suggest we take cover in a field, you might check whom we're going to share it with.
2: Terribly sorry, sir, and bad luck, sir. Still, it could have been worse. Just think what you might have said if you'd been wearing your new overcoat.

that episode of Dad's Army, based on the original television series by Jimmy Perry and David Croft, you heard Arthur Lowe's Captain Mannering, John LeMessurier, Sergeant Wilson, Clive Dunn, Corporal Jones, John Laurie, Private Fraser, Arnold Ridley, Private Godfrey, Ian Lavender, Private Pike, Larry Martin, Private Walker, Peter Williams, the Colonel, and Michael Burlington as the Signaller. A Question of Reference was adapted for radio by Harold Snowd and Michael Knowles and produced by John Dias.

0: like a medicine.
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0: denim. Aftershave. With After Effects.
1: Yes, it's for you. It's your dinner. It's called Cupboard Love. Cupboard Love's different. Comes in a packet, not a tin. See this foil pouch? Keeps it moist and squeezy. That's right. It's a new kind of cat food. Moist. It's good for you. Like it?
2: New Cupboard Love. What the well-cared-for cat has for dinner.
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10: In New York State, an inebriated 55-year-old man drove his car into a ditch, but was unharmed. He slowly climbed back up the slope and onto the highway, where he was immediately hit by a car being driven by his drunken wife.
11: Thanks to Kate Vogel from Sidcup for that. Let's meet the teams. Please welcome first on my right, Andy Hamilton and Linda Smith. And opposite them on my left, Sandy Toksvig and Barry Cryer. Andy, which good neighbour has popped in to help out with a top-up?
12: Yes, this is tuition fees, presumably. Mm-hmm. And sadly, it's beginning to look as if the backbench Labour rebellion we've all been looking forward to so much might not happen. And I blame Michael Howard. Isn't it nice to be able to say that again after all these years? I blame Michael Howard. In the old days, when Ian Duncan thingamy was in charge of the Conservatives, you know, 300 Labour backbenchers could safely rebel against the Prime Minister in the knowledge that the Tory leader wouldn't be able to capitalise on that. But now, of course, they're up against Michael Howard. He's a much more predatory and sinister force. And I don't know if you noticed that you can always tell if Michael Howard is on his feet speaking in the House of Commons because no birds fly overhead. All across London. It looks very much as if, in the light of the prospect of a leader who would capitalise on embarrassment for the Labour leader, that the backbenchers are sort of losing a bit of their resolve.
13: I'm still cross with Michael Howard for saying that he thinks the people should be big.
14: There's something of the big about him, isn't there?
13: There is, yes. There is.
14: He can light up a room just by moving away from the window. Sorry. Sorry, Andy.
13: Barry, little note for you. Never, ever apologise. Just be louder.
14: Okay.
11: As Tony Blair made his latest speech in an attempt to woo the rebels, the Chancellor was at long last coming to his aid by giving his full backing to university tuition fees. Contrary to rumours, Gordon has always been eager to help his neighbour out. Last year, he not only helped the PM when the hot water in his bath wasn't working, he even offered to throw in an electric fire for free. Linda, who's been bushwhacked by some treasured recollections?
15: Ah, well, this is W, who's had some trouble with this chap, Paul O'Neill, who was a former Treasury Secretary in the American government. And now he's sort of saying, well, Bush wanted to get rid of Saddam from the word go, and 9/11 was just an excuse. And Bush has sort of tried to sort of ignore it, really, and talk about the moon instead, really. He sort of talked about how very important it is that America keeps on going to the moon. I think they need the cheese.
13: I like the notion that it was a revelation to everybody that George Bush never liked Saddam. This suggests there was a honeymoon period. It seems appropriate, though, that George Bush has figured he's made a mess of the planet Earth. Now Mars.
12: I was watching daytime TV today.
13: Don't tell everybody.
12: Yeah, I was. And they got very excited at NASA because they got the first pictures back from Mars.
13: I love the idea of the Americans are all at Mars, you know, looking for life, and there's Andy watching daytime television looking for Kilroy.
11: President Bush has been accused of planning the war against Iraq within days of becoming president. Bush spent the first 100 days plotting to invade Iraq. Not, as everyone thought, trying to count the four walls in the Oval Office as his predecessor had dared him to. Barry, welcome to the show.
14: Thank you. Can I apologise for hogging this programme?
11: It is your first time on the show.
14: No, I did it years ago.
11: When was that?
14: I can't remember. Oh, the chairman I remember, Lord Reith.
11: Barry, trying to be controversial? When everyone thinks you're a racist?
14: Ah, now, this must be a reference to Robert Kilroy Silk, the Cuprinol kid. A hard man to ignore, but it's worth the effort. The kid wrote an article for the Sunday Express in April of last year, which proved so popular they repeated it. What he actually meant to submit was a very liberal, low-key article about immigration, I believe. 2 points, thank you. I once did his programme, actually, by a strange coincidence.
13: I knew there was an anecdote in there somewhere.
14: I knew. You knew, didn't you? I once did his programme years ago, and by a strange synchronicity, the subject was racist jokes. And I spoke out against all the disgusting stuff that we no longer did. But I had to point out that there was then a trend for young stand-ups to do anti-Australian jokes. But I like the retaliatory story I heard, that Sir Robert Fellows, former secretary to Her Madge, was down in Australia and went through customs at Sydney Airport. And he handed over his passport, and under occupation he'd put courtier. And the guy handed it back to him and said, "There's no tea in courier, mate."
11: Robert Kilroy Silk has been suspended from the BBC after allegedly making racist remarks about Arabs in his Sunday Express column. On his show, he asked, "What have the Arabs ever done for us?" Unfortunately, none of the daycare patients in the audience had been asked to answer, "What, medicine, philosophy, mathematics, architecture, and being the cradle of civilization?" Sandy, listen to this.

0: Sandy, whose fine day led to a speedy U-turn.
1: This is the brilliant and extremely liberal Home Secretary. What a fine fellow he is. And he's now decided that what's going to happen is we're all going to pay £5 fines for everything. It's £5 more expensive to speed. It's £5 if you're drunk. It's £5 if you throw fireworks. And it's £5 if you phone 999 unnecessarily. And if you do them all at the same time, it's £20. Did you see that the new motorway, the M62, the toll road,
0: yes,
1: has been reduced with cones after 10 days of being open to a single lane? Some problem with the surface. Now, that's all there is on a road, I would have thought.
2: Do you want to hear a story about the M25? Which is vaguely relevant, I think. And there's a car going 25 miles an hour in the fast lane on the M25. And the cops pull it in. And the cop said, what are you doing? And the guy said, it's the M25, 25 miles an hour. He said, no, you can do 50 here, 70 up the road. What are you on about? And he looked in the back seat. And there was another man, frozen in horror, like Munch's scream. And he said to the driver, what's wrong with him? He said, we've just come off the B128.
3: Going back to Blunkett. All those eons ago.
4: Oh, never mind Blunkett. Let's just have an audience with Barry Cryer. Yeah, yeah. Barry, weren't you speeding once on the way to a meeting with Tommy Cooper? Tell us about that. Oh.
2: Funny you should say that, Leo. Tommy was talking about his army service.
3: No, I didn't say that as a joke, Barry.
5: Claims this was just one of a raft of taxes and charges planned by the government were confirmed when it was revealed that John Prescott has already had to pay £2,450 as part of a pilot of the new sitting around scratching your arse all day tax. We start round two with an item from the Leicester Mercury.
6: Leicester Mercury readers have helped to give 25 pensioners a day to remember by treating them to a fantastic gourmet meal. We'd like to thank ABC Taxis, Minibus Express and Swift Funeral Services for their help in transporting the pensioners.
5: Thanks to David Kitto and Barwell for that. Andy, why doesn't tennis add up for Tim Henman?
3: Is this a story about Greg Rosetsky? Sorry.
4: Only if these are the cryptic clues.
3: Well, I think I'll answer it about Greg Rosetsky anyway. I've never let the question dictate what I say before.
1: Is it to do with discovering that tennis is all about an ancient mathematical equation discovered in the 18th century?
5: Yes.
3: Oh, that?
1: Yeah. Ah. Apparently, the reason tennis players know where the ball is going to be is because it probably landed there before. Now, it's not a big area, a tennis court, and if you play it every day, I think there is a probability it will land twice in the same place. But apparently there's a mathematical equation that you can use to work this out. Unless, of course, you're nandrolone up to the eyeballs.
4: Do you know who the first actor was to walk through the French windows and say, anyone for tennis?
1: No.
4: Humphrey Bogart.
1: Is that right?
2: Yes, yes, on Broadway, wasn't it?
4: Absolutely. Yeah. Barry, you were there, weren't you?
2: I was there. Hum told me that what he actually said in Casablanca, because he was a keen student of early mathematics, was, here's looking at Euclid. True story.
5: New research proves great tennis players have the ability to do complex mathematical equations in their head. A similar theory works for most footballers, except for Roy Keane. He uses probability theory based on prior knowledge to help him judge the speed and direction of his opponent's kneecaps. Linda, which royal school visit went off with too much of a bang?
4: Oh, this is a very sad tale, actually. Sandringham in Norfolk, one of the gaffes of the royal family. Problem estate, I believe, the Sandringham estate. So So there was a bit of this gangster action in Sandringham, where they decided to go out for a walk on Boxing Day and meanwhile kill a bit of wildlife. Unfortunately, this shooting coincided with playtime at a nearby school, where I believe the kids were on a bit of a nature ramble. And the nature they were rambling through started dropping dead all around them. On it went, like this, until there was just this complete carnage around these kids. And they wrote an angry letter to the Queen, basically saying, "What have pheasants ever done to you?" was what one of these little kids plaintively asked, which I thought was rather a good question, actually. And the Queen wrote back, "Actually, they killed my brother." Bad blood between the Windsors and the pheasants. It's a
1: That's fair, though. You can choke on a pheasant bone.
0: Reminds me, Sandy, strangely enough, of the guy who shot a golden eagle, a preserved species, and he was up before the magistrates, and the magistrates said, "This is a dreadful thing." And he said, "I was shooting pheasants, and it flew into my line of sight, and I shot it by accident." So the magistrate said, "A reasonable explanation." He said, "But what did you do with it?" He said, "I ate it." He said, "Good God, what did it taste like?" He said, "Rather like swan."
3: I noticed that if you're driving up a lane and there's a pheasant or a grouse on the road in front of you, they run ahead of you like roadrunner. They don't go off to the side. It's very difficult to get them to take themselves out of a place of danger. And I think what it means is that game birds like pheasant and grouse are the only birds too stupid to outwit aristocrats.
5: School children wrote letters of protest to the Queen after dead pheasants rained down on their playground next to the Sandringham estate. The school was particularly worried about the lack of safety precautions after witnessing Prince Philip walking around without either straitjacket or muzzle. Barry,
2: oh,
5: listen to this.

0: I fancy a spliff now.
1: Ah. Oh, that brought back memories, that song, Simon. Did I ever tell you? No. No, ask the question, I'm sorry.
2: Barry, why will seeing clearly cost the NHS dearly?
1: NHS, Polish guy went to the opticians. And the guy said, can you read the top line? He said, read it, I know him. Now...
2: it's the right answer.
1: I'm sorry. No, I'm not. John Reed, the caring bulldozer. It's going to be up to 15% of the NHS contracted out, isn't it, commissioning, to South African outfit called Network or Knitwork or something. I think I'm running out of steam on this answer, but
3: oh, like
1: I'm outraged.
3: I don't see well. I've got my glasses here, and I was very...
1: Who spoke, then?
3: They're going to get South Africans to come in and do mobile cataract operations.
2: Yes.
1: Good gracious.
2: Health Secretary John Reid has defended plans to allow private companies to perform cataract operations around England using two mobile centres. The operations will be performed in two large trucks, a little like burger vans. After approaching the counter of the mobile centre, patients will be asked, do you want eyes with that? Sandy, why should we all stop whining and start taking the tablets?
3: No, I quite like this, because I don't drink at all, alcoholically. But apparently there's bits and pieces in red wine that's very, very good for you, and they're called something like flavanol or something rather, and it's very, very good for your heart. And apparently there's very good cholesterol, OK, and which is, the French have a lot of that, and that gives you the va-va-voom. and there's the bad cholesterol. And we have a lot of that. That gives you John Prescott. And, scientists have been able to distill whatever this good thing is into a pill that you can now take instead of...
0: Sandy, does this mean at last an end to glass of wine misery?
3: Yes. I can now freely take, Chateau de Papa's pills. Or whatever it is they're going to be called. The only thing is, it's rubbish with cheese. It's red wine in pill form. I think it'll catch on with Barry. I think it's going to be a big hit.
0: I'll tell you what I hate is wine snobs. You know, you go around someone's house and they're a bit of a wine expert and they sort of get this bottle out, they give you its whole sort of CV, and then they give you a homeopathic dose. And then they quaff the lot themselves, because they're the only ones with the palate educated. And by that, I'm saying, could you bring me a list of your cleaning products?
4: But what you can do, Barry, is you can still get lots of red wine pills, put them in water, grind them up, add water, and that's probably the strongest glass of red wine you'd ever had.
1: Is that what it does? Just add water, you mean?
4: Yeah, yeah.
1: Good God. Excuse me, listeners, I'm jotting that down.
2: Scientists at the Pavese Pharma Biological Institute in Italy came up with a new pill that offers all the health benefits of red wine without dreadful side effects like enjoying the taste. Moderate drinking has long been known to lead to health benefits, whereas immoderate drinking just leads to journalism. Before we start the final round, here's an advert for a dry cleaning service taken from the Land's End Community magazine.
5: We do not tear your clothing with machinery. We do it carefully, by hand.
2: Thanks to Helen and Bob for that. Andy, listen to this.

0: Which Japanese scientists, Andy, have come up with a dream of an idea?
1: Arioko Nagutake. That's... No, I just made that up. I just thought, which Japanese scientists? Well, would they be Japanese scientists?
0: They would be, yes.
1: From Japan.
2: Do you want the name of the Japanese person? Or do you...
0: Well, right, what idea have these Japanese scientists come up with?
1: Don't get touchy with me, I'm just... Radio 4 is a language-based channel.
2: Yes, exactly.
1: Yeah.
0: And the Japanese scientists have come up with a dream of an idea. What is it?
1: That's a very good question, Simon.
0: Well, 2 points to me, then.
1: I'm reliably informed by Linda. Some Japanese scientists from Japan, in Asia, have come up with a machine. Now, does it give you dreams or does it interpret your dreams?
2: Neither.
1: Neither. Correct. 2 points. That was a rhetorical question. Yeah. I knew it did neither. All right. I'll fess up. I don't know.
3: It's they feed in and collect voices and give you a photograph to look at or something, and it's all made formulaic.
1: He doesn't know either.
2: No.
3: You bitch. You bitch, Hamilton. I'm getting there.
1: Go on, then.
3: No, that you've... No, I once met this Japanese guy. No, they feed in all the information, or you collate it for them, voices and a photograph and everything, and then they can give you your ideal dream. Isn't it something like that?
0: Yep.
2: Apparently, the idea is that you have this thing going at night, and what you say is, my ideal dream would be I meet, I don't know, Brad Pitt or whatever, and what you do is you look at a picture of Brad Pitt, and then they play noises and sounds and so on to make this dream happen. Unfortunately, they've tried it out on lots of the employees, and many of them said it was all very well, and they did have the dream, but the noise of the machine woke them up.
0: A Japanese toy maker, Takara, this week unveiled the Umemi Kobo, or Dream Workshop, a device which allows users to decide the contents of their nighttime dreams. The user machine, users must first record in their own words how they would like the dream to turn out. This has led to teething problems. When George Bush gave the system a whirl, he dreamed he was with Dolly Parton having mad, passionate sex. Linda, why isn't Cambridge City a big noise in footballing circles?
4: This is such a sweet story. Cambridge City football team, their little football ground is in the middle of Cambridge and it's right next to an old people's home. Now, as a result of this, the fans have been asked not to shout too loud because it disturbs the folks in the old people's home. They don't like it. So all the city fans are having to go, come on, the city! And the away team as well are being told, keep the noise down.
1: Yeah.
4: Could you mind, because there's people trying to sleep. It's 3 o'clock in the afternoon. I think they're taking the wrong attitude. I think they should get the people from the old people's home on board, because I think they'd be great. I'd love to see these elderly kind of yobbos. I'd like them turning into sort of soccer hooligans, really. The saga louts coming in, you know, and just winding each other up, you know, shouting at each other, going, you what? You what? You what? What? It'd be fantastic. The police would be frisking them, going in for packets of dry biscuits and bottles of sweet sherry.
0: Fans at Cambridge City's ground have been told not to bang drums, blow whistles or even shout after complaints from a nearby old people's home. The noise ban has done nothing, however, to dampen the spirits of the crowd. Last weekend, a magnificent goal sent the home stand into a 3-minute session of rapturous nodding. The last question goes to Sandy, whose flat cap, Sandy, was nearly flattened by friendly fire this week.
5: Ah, this is the latest foray by our good friends, the Americans, into smart technology. They dropped what can only be aptly described as a dummy bomb on Yorkshire. I think it's sort of an interesting idea. Apparently, it was an American plane. It didn't mean to do this at all. They were trying out new smart technology. And it was a plane called Strike Eagle. And that's pretty much the only thing they missed, in fact, is...
3: It was an area where they'd had foot and mouth. They'd had enough to cope with. And I was up there a few years ago, and foot and mouth was at its height, which isn't remotely funny. But still the jokes go on, because a woman said to me, "We saw that new film last night, Sheepless in Settle."
4: In Yorkshire, I'd lived there for quite a while, and they were always finding unexploded bombs in people's gardens. You people standing by them saying, "We've been using it to boil black puddings for 20 years.
0: The Americans have admitted they accidentally dropped a dummy bomb on farmland near Market Weighton, East Yorkshire, during a training exercise last week. The Americans claim it was an accident. Some commentators suggest it was a bungled assassination attempt against Hull MP John Prescott, organised by the English Language Association. Before we reveal the final scores, let's hear the cuttings the teams have brought along. Andy.
1: Well, I'm grateful to Paul Ledbetter, who sent in this snippet from the BBC's website. It says, "England's Rugby World Cup hero, Johnny Wilkinson, is to receive an MBE following a minor car crash in Yorkshire."
0: Linda.
4: Cutting here, sent in by Tom Goddard from the Thornbury Gazette, and it's the classified ads. "Old English sheepdog, large, 242 inches high, purchased in error." "Untouched."
0: Barry.
3: This is from Cambridge, Simon, and thanks to Jane Chisholm. I couldn't resist it because it's from the Cambridge Town Crier. That's what caught my eye. "Two girls have been excluded from an independent Catholic school in the heart of Cambridge for an incident connected with cannabis. The six formers from St Mary's School in Bateman Street were excluded when teachers discovered the matter, although headmistress Jane Triffitt insisted they were not caught with the illegal Class B drug. Mrs Triffitt, who refused to comment on the nature of the incident, said, 'It wasn't an ongoing investigation. I got wind of it one afternoon.'"
0: Sandy.
2: This is from Steve Padgett, from the fantastic News Shopper of Orpington in Kent. "An unusual bus hijacking, which ended when the driver pulled into a police station, will be screened on television. Armed response cops and a police helicopter gave chase when 53-year-old hijacker, unemployed Martin Cass, forced the driver of a 320 bus to take him from Biggin Hill to Bromley at gunpoint. Cass, of Timbertop Road, Biggin Hill, jumped onto the bus in Biggin Hill Valley, ordered passengers off and said to the driver, 'Take me to Bromley.' Metro bus bosses said the 320 goes to Bromley." "Operations manager John Hill said if he had paid his fare, it would have taken him there."
0: Thank you all. Let's see the final score. Andy and Linda have lots of points, but Barry and Sandy have even more. And before we end the series, here are the instructions to a telescopic trekking pole sent in by Colin McAndrew.
6: Dry clean your pole after using it and open the locking mechanism. Never use lubricants on or in the shaft. For optimum function, change the expanding nuts on your pole once a year.
0: With that, goodbye.
6: Taking part in the news quiz were Andy Hamilton, Linda Smith, Barry Pryor and Sandy Toxvig. The chairman was Simon Hoggett and the news was read by me, Rory Morrison. The chairman's script was written by Simon Littlefield, George Poles and Lucy Clark. The series was Sexed Up by Marika Good and the producer was Simon Nichols.

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1: Jell-O tap. 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

0: absolutely right. Jimmy Edwards and Dick Bentley are back with June Whitfield, Wallace Eaton, Tony Eaton, Sid Phillips and his band, and BBC Review Orchestra, all inviting you to Take It From Here.
1: Thank you, gentlemen, for that superb rendition.
2: All right, Juno, all right. You've played it. Now we'll all get back to work. Come on, come on. Get those barrels moving. Come on. Tote those crates. Lift that beer. Get a little drunk.
1: Jimmy, what is going on? You've turned the studio into a replica of a four ale bar.
2: It's all for you, Bentley. It's all for you.
1: Jimmy, you know I don't drink.
2: This beer isn't for you to guzzle. It's stock for the bar of the Richard Bentley Theatre.
1: Yes, but why have you brought it all here now?
2: Well, you see, it's a job lot. A certain amount of stock came onto the market, and I snatched it up. Go steady with that barrel, you two!
3: Hey, really, it's not right, Mr. Edwards. Charles the Thiel and I are musicians. Just think of it, musicians shifting beer. That's unheard of, isn't it, Charles?
2: Well, by the sound of it, he's been shifting enough beer, hasn't he, eh?
3: Really, I shall go home tonight smelling of drink. Me, a trombonist, it's shameful. The chaps of the tennis club have put me on
1: the... Jimmy, when I said that you could have the drinks concession at the theatre, I didn't visualize this.
2: Oh, never mind.
1: But there's enough here for a cup final crowd. Who's going to drink it all?
2: Charles will drink it all if we're not careful.
4: Excuse me. You might remember me. I'm Maud Lamptrimmer, the producer's secretary.
1: Oh, yes, of course. Miss Lamptrimmer, the one who gets on our wick.
4: Well, Mr. Chilton, the producer, has sent me down to ask if you'll be so good as to do a few pages of Take It From Here. Because if not, he'll phone Broadcasting House to put on a record of Bill Bills.
2: Well, that's extraordinary. He hasn't acted like this before.
1: Yes, up to now he's been very accommodating.
4: Yes, but he does feel now that all this beer is going too far.
1: It's just what I said, Jimmy. You'll have to shift it.
2: What, on my own? That's impossible.
5: I'll give you a hand.
4: Ask Mr. Rabinowitz. His boys brought it in and they can take it out.
6: No, I'm afraid they can't. They're exhausted. The strings have gone all limp. I shan't get a note of pizzicato out of them tonight.
4: Mr. Bentley, Mr. Edwards, you have created chaos out of what is normally an uneventful radio show. The studio audience is getting quite restive. What are you going to do?
2: I've just been wondering. Wait a minute. I think I've solved the problem. Much as it hurts. What does beer do? Yes. I mean, apart from that, beer makes people happy and bright, doesn't it?
4: Yes, well, sometimes, but only if it's taken in moderation.
1: Well, I admit beer drinkers seem to laugh a lot.
2: Precisely. Ladies and gentlemen of the studio audience, line up for free beer. Come and get it. Come on, Mr.
0: Now listen to Sid Phillips and his band.

0: That was I Found a New Baby, played, of course, by the band with Mr. Sid Phillips in front, but only just. Forward, Mr. Announcer, please.
1: Now we present our newspaper of the air, the Sunday Type. The Sunday Type, as usual, first with the news. Take this week's front page story.
0: Fallout scare.
2: Mr. Hemsley Pitt had a scare while driving his car yesterday. He thought his wife had fallen out.
1: Notes for Women by Heather Scott Papworth.
3: Hello. The Chinese musical play now in London has set off a new fashion amongst women in split skirts. I spotted one woman who was wearing one and asked her if she'd been influenced by the world of Susie Waters.

0: Woman who was wearing one and asked her if she'd been influenced by the world of Susie Wong. No, she said, I caught it on a nail.
1: The Family Doctor.
2: Terribly sorry, no article this week as I've been ill in bed.
1: And so to our main feature, the amazing story of a fiddle in the brass band world. A top conductor says, stop that racket.
3: My name is Jim Sykes, conductor of the world-famous Wensleydale Motor Scooter Works Brass Band. I've worked hard and I've played hard to get our band up to the top. In fact, the band works more often than the motor scooters. Last year alone, we won £500 at brass band festivals. Our little secret was dirty instruments. Well, there's muck, there's brass. But my life hasn't been all pomp and circumstance. I shall never forget the time when a new cornetist joined the band. I think he rather fancied himself. Still, he was entitled to an audition.
4: Well, Sykes, what would you like me to play?
3: Anything you like, Mr. What was your name again?
4: Richard Setchmo Entwistle. Right, now. Well, how about this? Well?
3: Oh, well, you're a bit out of practice. But a few weeks with us, and we'll soon lick you into shape. Anyway, lad, tell me something about your record.
4: Oh, which one? Setchmo Entwistle plays Harry Mortimer? Or... or you can have Setchmo Entwistle at Las Vegas.
3: No, you misunderstand me. I mean, what experience have you had?
4: Well, for some years I was with the Brigade of Guards.
3: A bit short for a guardsman, aren't you?
4: Tall Busby. After that, I joined a jazz band. The Bella Ricky Hotshot. I was featured soloist.
3: Well, you might have been a big shot with the Hotshots, but you're starting at the bottom here. We've got 11 cornetists here, and you'll be 12th man.
4: Reserve?
3: Aye. If one of the first 11 blows his top before half time, you'll be in.
4: But I expect you to play solo.
3: You're all the same. You think you're not nothing but cards.
0: Hello, Jim.
3: Ah, here's my bit of stuff with a bottle of beer.
0: Here you are, Jim. I brought you lunch.
3: Thanks, love.
4: Well, hello, miss.
3: Get your steamy eyeballs off her. Go on, blow. No. I didn't mean that, you cloth-headed nit. Put that corny cornet away and get out.
4: No, but aren't you going to introduce me to this very attractive young lady? Who is she? The singer with the band?
3: Now, don't be daft. No one sings with a brass band.
5: How do you do? I'm Alice Fanshawe. I work at Motor Scooter Factory. I'm on Ooty.
4: She looks it.
3: Now, that's enough of that. You better start work right away. I've got a job for you. After our last concert in part, the band parts have got all damp.
4: Well, what do you want me to do?
3: Go and air the sheets.
4: Yeah.
5: He seems a nice chap, Jim. Is he new, then?
3: Ah, he is a bit new. Ah, he's a replacement, you know. He's a replacement for Jasper Adcattle.
5: Oh.
3: Poor old Jasper. He got taken badly during Flight of the Bumblebee.
5: Ooh. What happened then?
3: He got stung. Well, this lad'll be all right. I tell you, Alice, the band's never been in better shape. We've got a right good chance to win championship. There's only one serious rival, and that's the Muckley Colliery Band. We can just beat them, which will be all right.
5: Bands? That's all you think about? I'm sick of it. What about that gold band for my third finger left hand?
3: Oh, that? Well, I all in good time. Last time.
5: Oh, that's what you always say. Times are, I think you don't love your little Alice anymore.
3: Ah, nay, lad, of course I do. No. No, no. No. You see, it's just that I've got my heart set on this championship, I have.
5: Well, I'm fed up with playing second fiddle to a lot of wind instruments.
3: No,
5: I'm warning you, Jim Sykes. You may win championship, but you might lose me.

0: No, Alice. Don't go. No, don't. Come back. Don't go. You're going. Don't go. I've got something important to say.
1: Well, then, what is it?
0: Have you seen my new batong anywhere? I've lost it.
1: No.
0: Well, I'm afraid I had to neglect Alice even more after that. As the day of the contest drew near, it was rehearsing morning, noon, and night, and other well-known pieces. By the day before the contest, I'd got the band tuned up better than a sports car. Hey, wait a minute. Stop. Now, who played that wrong note? Get out, Charlesworth. Oh, you, Satchmo Entwistle. What key are you in?
2: B flat.
0: It sounds like it. You shall be in G.
2: But it's supposed to be B flat. I know Sousa well enough.
0: Look, if you knew Sousa like I know Sousa, you wouldn't really well stand there arguing. Right, we'll try it again now. All together now from the little black squiggly thing at the top of the page. After two. One, two, three, four. I'm afraid the clock's beaten us. Break for lunch. Have a good meal, lads, and I want you back here in 5 minutes. Oh, hello, Alice.
1: I've not come to see you, Jim.
0: Oh, I suppose you've come to see him, have you? You're bringing him his lunches now, are you? Let's have a look under that cloth. Very nice, eh? A bottle of champagne, eh? Fresh salmon and a dollop of ice cream for his cornet.
1: Wow. Well, he likes good living, does Otlet?
0: Oh, it's hot lips now, is it? Alice, don't be tempted. Can't you see he's got an evil face?
1: Oh, yeah. What a kisser.
0: That's what I mean, eh?
3: He's right shifty.
1: Ooh.
3: Don't trust him.
1: You're just jealous, Jim Sykes. Look at you. You're green with envy.
0: Nene, it's this fluorescent lighting here, no? Makes everyone look funny. Alice.
1: It's no good, Jim. You think more of music than you do of me.
0: Music has been my whole life, but I never thought I'd be part of a triangle. Well, Alice, wish us luck tomorrow.
1: Oh, I do, Jim. You know that. Gone.
4: Alice, you don't still love him, do you?
1: Well, I don't know, Satchmo. I just don't know. I'm a bit confused, that's all. I know he loves me deep down, but music will always come between us.
4: It wouldn't with me, Alice. Just say the word and I'll give up my trumpet voluntary. Oh, come on, Alice.
1: Jim's a fine man. If only he wouldn't practice so much.
4: You'll be all right with me. I've had plenty of practice.
5: Here, Satchmo, come over here. I want to talk to you.
1: Who's that?
4: Oh, it's just a business associate. I'm afraid you'll have to go, Alice. This is private business.
1: Oh, well, all right, Satchmo.
4: Okay, we're in the bottom. Where's the money?
5: I told you. You get it after the contest. After the Muckley Colliery Band has won.
4: But how can I be sure we won't win?
5: How can you, with you playing out of tune all the way through? That was the arrangement, wasn't it? I'm warning you, Entwistle. My connections have got a lot of money involved. If you don't throw the contest, you'll be hearing trumpets, but you'll not be playing one.
4: All right, with the bottom. You tell them they can depend on me.
1: Oh, Jim, I've just heard something terrible. There's foul play at bandroom. Oh, we're listening outside door. Jim, Motor Scooter Works brass band is being got at.
0: Hey.
1: Satchmo Entwistle is a traitor.
0: I always knew he was a snake in the brass.
1: I just had to come and warn you. I know what it means to you. Jim, tomorrow, the Muckley Colliery Band is going to win.
0: I see. Well, thanks, Alice, love. I've been a fool. I have a right fool. We'll be married straight after the contest.
1: Oh.
0: But now I've got to act quickly. I know what I've got to do.
1: What? Get rid of Satchmo from your band?
0: No, I'm going to get £50 to win on to the band.
6: And now the voice of Tony Eden.

0: Gentlemen, please, your last orders, please. Well, well, well, Miss Tickler. Another brown ale.
1: What else? The night they invented brown ale, they fought to you and me. Harum. Thank you, Ted. Thank you.
0: You're full of the joys of life this evening, ain't you?
1: Ted, for once, I'm a man at peace with the world.
2: Oh.
1: Mind you, I wasn't last Tuesday.
2: Oh.
1: I thought you'd be interested to hear about that. The story, for what it's worth. Well, it must be worth another brown.
2: Oh, all right.
1: Thank you, Ted. With the top off, please. Thank you. Well, the story goes like this. Tyrone on Earth, of course, Tuesday was just an ordinary humdrum sort of evening.
3: Look, Eph, I've made a wine glass out of a toffee paper. Do you like it?
4: Yes, very good.
3: Thanks, Eph. Now perhaps you'll take back what you said about never doing anything worthwhile.
4: I meant us, Ron. We never do anything worthwhile. We ought to do something more uplifting.
3: But, Eph, you know I'm not very strong, and the doctor said I shouldn't lift anything that is likely to bring on the...
4: Thought of uplift.
3: Oh.
4: Mental uplift. I mean, well, two people like us could help each other to find out things, be provocative, give each other ideas.
3: I think I know what you've got in mind. Well... Do you think it's wise in front of Dad?
1: Oh, don't mind me. I'm not listening to you two anyway. I'm far too engrossed in me Greyhound Gazette. And let's see, Trap 5 hasn't won for 14 races. There's a wide runner on the inside.
4: Mr. Glum.
1: So what do I... Are you talking to me, then?
4: May I ask you a pertinent question?
1: Go right ahead, Ed. Be as pertinent as you like.
4: I didn't really like to say anything before, but... Why are you in here with us this evening?
3: Yes, Dad. Why?
1: Now, one question at a time, please. Well, Ed, it's not out of choice that I inflict my unsavory presence upon you.
4: Oh, no.
1: For once, I'm afraid circumstances are such that it is quite impossible for me to remain in the kitchen with Mrs. Glum.
3: But I thought Mum had changed her fishmonger.
1: No. It's not that, Ron. It's not that.
4: Well, Mr. Glum, I don't want to pursue the subject, but what is it?
1: Well, then, the truth is this. Last night in this house, Mrs. Glum and me, well, we had a real old bull and car.
3: I didn't see them. What were they doing in there?
1: Your mother and me, we had a few words. Well, she had most of them, of course. I don't know where she picked up the language. I don't know where she picked it up. I suppose that's what comes of listening to the wireless.
4: Glum, I am sorry for you.
1: Well, Eph, I'm sorry for me too. Do you know, Eph, she hasn't spoken a word to me since then? Not one solitary word? Oh, wait a minute, I'm telling a lie. She did use one solitary word this morning. When I asked for some breakfast.
4: Tell us, Mr. Glum, just how did this quarrel start?
1: Well, I mean, like most quarrels, you know, innocently enough. You see, last night, Mrs. Glum and me paid one of our rare visits to the Co-op Savings Club social evening, isn't it?
4: Yes.
1: Well, there's always a bit of dancing, like. And Mrs. Glum, she accuses me. She says, she accuses me, well, to put it as delicately as possible, of getting off with some of the younger bits.
4: Oh, I see.
1: It's not what you think, it's not what you think. The boot was on the other foot. They were running after me. I mean, I can't help it if I'm attractive to members of the opposite... Ron, pull your cap down over your ears a minute.
3: Right-o, Dad.
1: Sex. Honestly, if they just swarm round me like... Well, like flies round a dustbin.
4: Mr. Glum, are you quite sure you didn't in any way encourage them?
1: Well, I might considerably have just given them a playful little pat, but that don't mean nothing. Do it, Ron. Do it, Ron. Ron.
3: Hey?
1: You can uncover your ears now, Ron. Eh, look here, it's not sinful for a man like myself to have an eye for beauty.
3: That's quite right, Dad. After all, you picked Mum.
1: Yes, well, accidents will happen as well. But now, Ed, you do see my point, don't you?
4: No, Mr. Glum, I don't. Well, as a woman myself, naturally, I see Mrs. Glum's point of view. Oh, dear, I'm afraid this is the age-old problem, you know. Sooner or later, sex rears its ugly head.
3: Oh, I was only standing up for a minute after my foot's gone to sleep.
1: Why don't you join it? I'll admit my actions last night might have given cause for Mrs. Glum to take umbrage, but believe me, I am now deeply sorry.
4: Oh, yes, well, so are we. And it's up to Ron and me, really, to bring you and Mrs. Glum together.
1: No, it's no good, Eth. A summit meeting won't help. She just wouldn't listen to me.
4: Oh, well, in that case, write her a letter.
1: Don't be daft. He's only in the kitchen.
4: Oh, come on, Mr. Glum. Here you are. You can borrow my pen. And here's some paper.
1: Oh, dear.
4: Now, how are you going to start?
1: Well, I'd better open the pen first, I suppose. Here we are. I got it. Dear Mrs. Glum, with reference to your allegations of the fifth instant...
4: Mr. Glum, isn't that a little formal, don't you think? Wouldn't it be better to be more yourself?
1: All right, then. Dear Mother, when you copped me chatting to those birds last night... It was the drink what was talking, so blame it on the beer and not me. How about that? That ought to do it.
4: Oh, no, it won't, Mr. Glum. It needs more than that. Well, I don't mean to be personal and pry, but when was the last time you told Mrs. Glum you loved her?
1: The last time I told her?
4: Yes.
1: Well, I'll have to have a think there. I know. Armistice night. 1918. Oh, I remember it distinctly. The band was playing We've Singed Your Moustache, Kaiser Bill. It was our tune, really, I mean.
4: Well, then, you should reiterate your love in the letter. A woman likes to be told these things. But she also likes to get a little compliment now and then. I mean, couldn't you tell Mrs. Glum that she reminds you of, say... Sophia Loren or Brigitte Bardot?
1: Of course, yes. Ron, haven't I always said that Mother's like a film star?
3: Yes, Dad. Charles Lawton.
4: Mr. Glum, I wouldn't put that down if I were you.
1: No, I'd better not put that down, Earth. All right. You're the expert. I'll just put... So please forgive and forget your loving husband. Oh, and kisses. There are kisses.
4: Yes, that's a nice touch, Mr. Glum. Oh, she'll get all sentimental when she sees those three crosses.
1: Like I do when I see him across a barrel. All right, Ronnie, take this note to your mother. She's in the kitchen.
3: All right, Dad. Dad, can I have sixpence for going?
4: Oh, Ronnie, don't be so mercenary. You're a messenger of love. Now, off you go. You see. Oh, dear. Well, Mr. Glum, we shall soon know.
1: Yes, we shall, Eth. Oh, dear. If only she'd act normal again. It's this terrible silence that gets me. Oh, well, I rather miss her nagging me. I suppose, really,
3: I'm back.
1: Well, Ron, how did she take it?
3: Well, Dad, there were tears in her eyes. She was peeling onions.
1: Oh. Oh, bless her.
3: Mum, what are you doing with that frying pan?
1: Well, Mother, wait. Oh, go.
4: Oh, Mr. Glum, it didn't work.
1: Yes, it did, Now I know for sure she still loves me.

Rabinowitz and BBC Review Orchestra bring our recorded show to a close. Those involved were Professor Jimmy Edwards, Dick Bentley, and June Whitfield, encouraged by Wallace Eaton, Tony Eaton, and Sid Phillips. Eric Merriman and Barry Torquay at the script. Your announcer was Douglas Smith, and the show is produced by Charles.

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0: with Wilfred Bramble as Albert and Harry H. Corbett as Harold. This week, Full House.
1: Dad, are you in? There you are.
2: Hello, son. I didn't hear you come in.
1: Didn't you?
2: No, you know, working away all day in here, you can't hear out there. Shall I help you unload the car?
1: I've done it.
2: Have you? I didn't hear you.
1: I shouted 6 times. I expect you was too busy.
2: Yeah, that's it. I was upstairs, I expect, scrubbing the landing. There's a lot to do in this house. It's all go.
1: You've been hard at it, then?
2: Oh, yeah. All day long. Never stops. From the moment you went out this morning, I haven't been off my feet all day.
1: We're telling lies again, aren't we?
2: Hey?
1: You jumped up when you heard me come in, you did.
2: Well, what do you mean?
1: This chair is red hot. That cushion is... You've been kipping all day again.
2: No, I've been working.
1: Then how's this chair up, then? Come on, how's this chair up?
2: The cat's been sitting in it.
1: We ain't got a cat.
2: That one from next door. He always comes in here for a kip. It keeps me company. I get very lonely in here on my own all day. No one to talk to. Just the cat and me.
1: Oh, you poor old devil. All alone. Just you and the cat from next door. Which incidentally must be an enormous great thing. About your size, 5'2".
2: What are you talking about?
1: This chair's warm all the way up the back. I mean, if you know a cat that size, I mean, Dalek's having wasted his time laying around the house. Let's get him out in the cart in between the shafts. Give the horse a rest.
2: All right, so are the kids. So what? Right, little Sherlock Holmes, ain't you? It's the one you ain't got your fingerprint powder out to see if I've been at your cocktail cabinet.
3: That's the point.
2: Well, I have. I had some brandy.
1: You rotten little thief.
2: Me heart. It started jumping again.
1: No.
2: I didn't feel well. I nearly fainted, actually. There's a blank 2 minutes I can't account for.
1: Yeah, and there's a blank 2 empty bottles as well. I don't suppose you can account for them either. Unless the cat had them.
2: Now, don't you keep persecuting me. You're always on at me, picking on me, accusing me, making me life a misery.
1: The facts speak for themselves. A warm chair and 2 empty brandy bottles. That adds up to one thing. You are a lazy, drunken old git.
2: Don't you call me.
1: Drunken breath away from me into the kitchen. And don't breathe on a gas ring when you light it. You're going to be blown. No, I ain't got much time. We have to get the tea down, isn't the dishes cleared away by 7 o'clock.
2: Why? What's the rush?
1: I have important guests coming.
2: Guests? You never told me nothing about no guests.
1: Well, I'm telling you now, aren't I?
2: Oh, I think it's a bit of a liberty. You should ask me if I mind.
1: All right. Peter, have you any objections to my inviting a few friends round here tonight?
2: Yes, I have.
1: Well, I've looked, because they're coming.
2: Who are they? I'd like to know who's coming in my house. I don't want no undesirables in here. This is a respectable house. What's this?
1: It's cheese.
2: Cheese? Here, I'll knock up a Welsh rarebit.
1: You're not having any. That's for me and my guests. We're having cheese and wine.
2: Well, what about me? I'm hungry. I've got nothing to eat.
1: Well, that's your fault, ain't it?
2: It's not my fault.
1: Oh, for God's sake, get off my back, Dad, please. Oh, there you are. Here's a packet of crisps. Now be quiet, I'm busy. I've got to get everything ready.
2: Old man like me needs his nourishment. Not a bag of crisps. There's no salt in them either.
1: Oh, God.
2: From all skin and bones it is. If the welfare officer ever found out about me, you'd be in dead trouble. They'd send the meals on wheels round here. That'd be a disgrace for you, wouldn't it? You'd be put in prison. I wouldn't be surprised. Can't even bother to feed his poor old dad properly. It wouldn't hurt you. Bit of cheese. You got plenty there.
1: All right.
3: If you want a bit of cheese, here you are. Have a bit of cheese. Here you are. Eat that. Good. Get your mouth open.
2: Oh, my God. What's that? Get away. It's camembert. Nice, runny camembert. Go on, eat it.
4: Get it away. It's bad.
2: It ain't bad. It's right.
4: Take it away. Rotten, smelly foreign cheese is put in the dustbin.
2: It's a perfectly good cheese. You wanted cheese. Now eat it.
4: Take it away. Wolf, get it out of my house.
2: Open your mouth. Go on, open it. Open your mouth. Open your mouth. You're the cheese lover. Open your mouth.
4: No.
2: That's it. I didn't offer it to you. A very choice piece of camembert. That's very nice.
4: I hope it poisoned you.
2: Oh, dear. Of course, I wouldn't expect a coarse palate like yours to appreciate the delicacy of a prize camembert.
4: Delicacy? Ooh.
2: Yes. Perfect Mont. Oh, I think my guest is going to enjoy that. Now, what wine should I serve to complement it? Something full-bodied, I fancy, to bring out the full flavour of the cheese. I've got a 1961 Beaujolais Superior. Or a 1959 Macon Ordinaire. Oh, dear, it is a problem, isn't it? Now, look, you're a man of the world. I mean, you spent 4 years in France. What would you suggest to go with the cheese?
4: What about a 1939 gas mask?
2: How very, very droll. I said, do you mind if I laugh at that? I'll go and make the tea. And I'll give you a bit of cheddar and a cream cracker.
4: And an onion.
2: All right.
4: I want it all.
2: Oh, I do hope he goes to bed early. Now, let's see. Oh, I forgot I had this. Chambolet Musigny. 1957. There's nearly half a bottle there. Oh, yes. That is very pleasant. I shall serve that.
4: Here's your tea.
2: Ta. Then you may have one cream cracker and a piece of cheese.
4: Ooh, ta.
2: Don't bite it, cut it. There's a cheese knife there. Honestly, Dad, hasn't it occurred to you that it might put people off being offered bits of cheese with teeth marks all over it? I mean, they don't know where your teeth have been, do they? Now, here you are. Get that down, you.
4: Don't blame me if me belly rumbles all night long.
2: No, where are the paper napkins?
4: Oh, blimey, who's coming? Princess Margaret?
2: Look, Peter, it's not often I have people round for a social evening. Try and understand. Now, take this box while I get the table ready.
4: See, what's this?
2: What's it look like? It's a green baize cloth.
4: Oh, I can see it's a green baize cloth. I'm not blind. What's it for?
2: I'm going to put it on the table.
4: Oh, I didn't think you were going to make yourself a dress.
2: Well, if you knew what it is, why do you waste your time asking stupid questions?
4: I want to know what you're putting it on the table for. What's wrong with the oilcloth?
2: Because it is not customary or advisable to play cards on an oilcloth. Otherwise, when one deals the cards, they go shooting off the table. And it tends to spoil the games, have to go scrabbling around the floor before every end. All right?
4: Cards? Playing cards?
2: Yes. That is the object of tonight's soiree. I'm having a card school.
4: Cards? In here? You're not playing cards in here. You know very well cards aren't allowed in this house. Your mother never allowed it, and no more will I. The spawn of the devil, that's what she used to call them.
2: Oh, God, here we go.
4: 52 soldiers in Satan's army, that's what cards are. And we're not having them in here. You never see me play cards. Here. Hang on.
2: Oh, God.
4: You see these?
2: A pack of cards.
4: Yeah, a pack of cards, unopened. 30 years I've had these. I've resisted temptation all that time. The day your mother died, she made me swear on this unopened pack of cards that I'd never play again as long as I lived. Promise she'll never play cards again, I hope, she said. Just because she's gone, I'm not done back at me word.
2: Don't you talk a lot of old cobblers at times?
4: It is not a lot of old cobblers to respect the wishes of a good woman.
2: Happy families and lexicons. She didn't mind that. You can play them if you like.
3: That sounds ridiculous. I can't ask a bunch of fully grown men round for a game about these families.
5: Why not?
3: Because these blokes are card players, Dad. They don't mess about. They're coming round here to play poker.
5: Poker? Gambling?
3: Yes, gambling.
5: What? With money?
3: No, milk bottles. Well, of course, for money. What do you use to gamble with?
2: You're not gambling in this house. That's one thing I will not tolerate. I'm not having it. It's sinful. And the wages of sin is death.
3: Oh, God, get the tambourines out. Here we come again. Won't you come to the machine? Won't you come? You get a free cup of tea at the bar.
2: That's it. Go on.
3: How much?
2: Go on. Add to the list. Blasphemy. That's another one to be entered in the ledger. To be read out against you when you're outside the gates waiting to get in.
3: Lottie, Lottie.
2: They'll say, we're sorry, there's no room for the likes of you up here. Get down below in the fire and the brimstone with the worms that eat you up from the inside.
3: Hallelujah! Hallelujah!
2: And the serpents and the devils and demons that torment you for eternity unless you repent now!
3: Yes! You ought to have been on that program with Malcolm Muggeridge, isn't it?
6: The question was, this week, Albert Stepso, a raving lunatic because he is.
2: Yeah, you laugh on the other side of your face when you get down there amongst the furnaces and the molten lather and the screams of millions of tormented souls, and there in the middle of it all...
6: Will be you!
3: Checking your football pools and your Ernie bonds.
2: That's different.
6: How is it different?
2: Your mother never said anything about football pools and Ernie bonds.
3: Only because she died before they come in.
6: The only reason she was against cards is because you always lost. She never got her housekeeping after time. Still, I'm not one to reproach you for the past. Let's forget it. Just don't try and run my life for me. If I want to play cards, I'm going to. You don't have to stay and watch. You can retire to your bedroom and pray for me.
2: Do you know these people you're going to play with?
6: Yes, I do. George, he's a cousin of Percy Wilson.
2: He's been in prison.
3: Oh, what? He's been in prison, so what?
2: You're mad. Who are the others?
6: They're friends of mine.
2: Who?
6: You don't know them. I met them in the Hillview Cafe.
2: Yeah, right load of layabouts get in there. What do they do for a living?
6: Well, Rex was on the snow clearing.
2: Ah, that's a nice steady job.
6: And Miss Martin as well.
2: What's he do?
6: Oh, nothing.
2: Well, he must do something.
6: Martin is in receipt of supplementary benefits.
2: National assistance? Oh, blimey, you want your brains tested.
6: Oh, look, I don't have to justify my friends to you. I mean, I'm not a child.
2: They must have thought it was their birthday meeting you.
6: Look, I know what I'm doing. I mean, I have played before, you know. You talk as if I'm going to lose every hand.
2: Well, if you win every hand, you're not going to take much off that lot, are you? A jailbird, a bloke on the dole, and a snow clearer.
6: All right. That's enough.
2: Have you played with them before?
6: Yeah, I played with them once.
2: How much did you win?
6: I won it.
2: How did you know I won? Yes, the oldest dodge in the world. Find a mug, let him win a few bob first time, give him the come on, and then next time, take him to the cleaners.
6: You said enough. Listen, I haven't got many mates, thanks to you. These lads is very good company. And what if they ain't got good jobs? They're very generous and very nice. That's good enough for me. But when they come, you behave yourself. And don't you go muttering things and putting the muckers on it. If you can't keep a civil tongue in your head, go to bed.
3: I didn't make you so hard.
5: Come on, ask him close on
6: it.
3: I'm glad you could make it. I really.
6: Do let me introduce you. No, this is my father. Dad, this is George.
7: How do you do?
6: Say something, Father.
2: Hello.
6: This is Martin.
8: Mr. Stepso, this is a pleasure. I've been looking forward to meeting you. I've heard so much about you from your son.
6: Say something, Father.
2: How do you do?
6: And this is Rex.
9: Hello, Mr. Stepso.
2: Hello.
3: Yes, well, I'll get you all a drink.
7: Oh, well, what a lovely idea.
3: Can you entertain my guests, will you, Father, while I'm away?
8: We were just remarking as we came across the yard what a nice place you have here.
2: Where are you?
8: It's Georgian, isn't it?
2: Is it?
8: Oh, I should think so. It's either Georgian or Gothic, one of the two.
2: Is it?
7: Give it a rest, Martin. He's always talking about architecture, he is.
6: Probably Indigo Jones, yeah.
2: Is he?
8: Oh, you must forgive me, Mr. Steptoe. I'm very interested in buildings. I was going to take it up. My mother always intended I should have been an architect.
2: You should have been. You wouldn't be on the dole now, would you?
3: Here we are, Dean. The cup that cheers.
6: Is red wine all right?
3: Very good.
6: Shambolic, music.
3: My favourite.
6: Oh, so they do sit down.
3: Oh, don't let
6: themselves come.
8: Ah, wine, the juice of the grape. As the poet said, a day without wine is a day without sun.
2: True, very true.
6: That's very good, Marth. That is very good.
8: Excellent, Harold. Well, here's to you, Mr. Steptoe. Oh, dear. Your father doesn't appear to have a drink, Harold.
6: Oh, there aren't enough glasses.
8: Oh, well, take mine. We can't drink without the head of the house.
6: Oh, no, no. They can't drink.
8: Very wise. A sober man is a vigilant man, eh?
2: You tell it, boy. You tell it, yeah.
8: Okay, well, Mark. Anyway, Harold, cheers. Here's to you, Harold. To a pleasant evening, and may the best man win.
6: Oh, of course so.
8: Well, then, shall we begin, if you'll excuse us, Mr. Steptoe?
2: Harold, that's him. He's the one to watch. Old Oily. Be quiet. Smoother than a horse's ear, old he is. I bet he's a good shuffler.
8: Are you ready, Harold? Come on, sit down.
2: Yes, right.
8: Well, Harold, are you going to give us a chance to get that £10 back you won off us last time?
6: Well, I'll do my best.
2: I'll go.
9: What about raising the stakes from last time? Make you more interesting, eh?
8: Oh, no, I don't think we ought to do that, no. I think a penny minimum is quite enough.
6: Yes.
8: It's a friendly game.
6: Oh, yes.
8: And once you start doing that, it takes the fun out of it. You lose friends that way.
9: Just raise it a bit. Yeah, it gives it a bit more excitement.
8: No, I'm against it. I really am.
9: Well, you've rightened of losing a bit of money.
8: No, it's not that, but we are guests in this house.
9: Harold doesn't mind, do you, Harold? You
6: do.
9: Well, you keep it at a penny minimum, do you?
6: Well, it's not much, is it?
8: It's up to you, Harold. You're the host. Do you want to raise the stakes?
6: Yeah, but why not?
9: What
8: right. 30 pence minimum. Double every raise.
6: Double?
8: First Jack deals. My deal.
2: Naturally. It would be, wouldn't it?
6: Look, if you're going to stop the army, just be quiet.
8: Five card draw, jacks to open, draw three. I'll open with 30 pence.
6: I'll see that.
3: All stacked.
7: Head up, 30.
8: Just the three of us. And up a pound.
6: Oh. With you.
7: And up £2.
8: So will I. Right. How many cards, Harold?
6: Two, please.
8: George?
7: Three for me.
6: How many cards are you taking yourself, Martin?
8: None. I'll play these.
6: Oh.
9: Don't take any notice of him. He's bluffing. He always does that.
2: Oh, my God.
6: But up to you, Martin.
8: £4 to play.
2: I thought you said he was bluffing.
6: Dad, do you know?
9: You're four. And up four.
2: Like taking sweets off a kid.
7: Too much for me. And out.
8: Oh, methinks I smell a little full house, Harold. In which case, you're four. And up eight.
2: I thought you were on national assistance. Harold, if I were you, I'd sling you in your hand and hand the cheese around.
7: He can't chuck them in now. If he's got a good hand, it's money down the drain if he chucks in now. I reckon he's bluffing.
2: You got out quick enough, didn't you?
7: I didn't have anything.
6: How much have I got to put in to see you, Martin?
8: £8, exactly.
6: I'll see you.
8: I've got a flush.
6: I've got a full house?
8: A running flush.
6: A running flush?
8: On the trot. 6, 7, 8, 9, 10. May I?
2: Pitiful to watch. So much for the 10 quid you won off them.
8: Beginner's luck, Mr. Steptoe. The night is young.
9: Oh, powerful, so good.
8: Plenty of time for it to go the other way. You deal, Harold. Would you pass the cheese and biscuits? Five card draw, jacks to open.
7: Cheer up, Harold. This one's yours.
2: Bad time. And won one all night.
7: Yes, he has been unlucky, hasn't he? I haven't seen a bloke so unlucky. He's had such good hands, too.
6: Never mind. This time.
5: Jack, Jack, Jack. I've got Jack. I'll open. 30 pence.
8: Hello. Harold's got something.
7: Stack, stack,
8: stack. You've won. Well done. Well, pick it up, Harold.
5: Pick what up? I just put that in. I want my own money back. I've got four aces. Four aces.
8: Dear, isn't he unlucky?
9: What a shame.
8: Four aces and nothing on the table. That really is unlucky.
9: That would have been worth a pony at least, normally.
8: Quite right, Rick. Yeah. Never mind, Harold. Your luck's changed. At least you won a hand. That's the important thing. You've broken the spell. It can change just like that. My deal, same again. I've seen chaps losing at this time of night and finish up cleaning everybody out. What's the time? I must be going soon. Pick up the cards, Harold. Up to you, Harold.
6: Me? Oh, yes. Mm-hmm. Well, I might as well open 30 pence, though.
9: I've got nothing here, even if I draw five cards.
7: No, here, Mel.
8: I'll keep you company, Harold. How many cards, Harold?
6: I'll play these.
8: Oh, that sounds ominous. Dealer takes one. Up to you, Harold.
6: 33.5 pence.
8: Oh, dear. Is that all you've got, Harold?
6: Yeah, I'm afraid so.
8: Oh, dear, that is distressing. Coming round here, accepting your hospitality, then taking all your money.
6: It makes me feel
8: Under the circumstances, I shall have to see you. 33.5 pence. What have you got, Harold?
6: 4 sevens, that's all.
8: Oh, dear.
6: Oh, dear what?
8: I'm terribly sorry. 4 eights. Mine, I believe.
6: Oh, well, that's me scrubbed out.
2: What a surprise.
8: Oh, dear, and so early, too. Oh, well, lads, early to bed, early to rise and all that. I think we'd better be going.
2: No, don't go. Stay and have a drink.
8: Oh, well, perhaps we can stay a little longer, eh, lads?
6: Oh, well, I don't mind.
2: Go on, Harold. Go down to the pub and get some beer.
6: Lovely.
2: You ain't got any money. Oh, here you are. Here's a quid. Take the jug and get some bitter. What about a little bit of a game? Just to pass the time.
8: Well, I don't know.
2: Oh, go on. He won't let me play cards. He doesn't approve.
8: Well, if Harold doesn't like you to play, I don't think we should.
2: He won't know. We can have a quick few hands before he gets back.
8: I don't think so, Mr. Steptoe. We play for rather high stakes.
2: Is 70 knicker high enough?
8: 70 knicker?
2: 70 knicker.
8: Well, right. I don't suppose it'll do any harm to have a few quick hands.
2: Good. You won't mind paying off a new pack of cards, will you? Sentimental reasons, you know.
7: Well, you want a new deck of cards?
2: This pack was bought for me by my wife just before she died 30 years ago, and it's still unopened. And I'd like to think the first game I've played since she passed on will be with her cards.
8: You haven't played cards for 30 years?
2: No. Harold won't let me.
8: Oh, well, in that case, I don't think we'd have any objections, would we?
9: Not at all, no.
2: Hang on, I'll get me specs. I don't see very well without me specs. I might make mistakes. You'll have to be patient with an old man.
8: Oh, yes.
2: There, that's better. Now, how do you play this game?

0: Oh, so we've been so long. The bottle and jug was crowded. Nobody's serving a coaster
1: at night, Harold.
0: I well, where are you going? I've got the booze.
1: I don't think there's any point in our stopping any longer. No. Especially as now we'll have to walk home. Good night.
0: Just a minute. The Martin Rex. Hello, son. Where did you get all that money from?
2: 20, 25, 30 nigger. Here you are. Put that in your pocket and don't play cards again.
0: You've been playing cards after all you said to me.
2: I wasn't going to let them walk out with 30 nickel of your money, was I? 68 quid I won. I bet they don't come back here in a hurry.
0: How did you win that off of them? They're very good players.
2: They're good players. They was cheating. They were tucking you up.
0: They weren't.
2: They were. Old Oily was dealing off the bottom. I was watching him. He was using the three-finger drag as his thumb on the top. Oldest trick in the business.
0: If you knew he was cheating, why didn't you say so?
2: There's no point. All we would have got was our money back. This way, we've got theirs as well.
0: Cheating! Let's smash them right
2: next to you. Forget it. You can't prove nothing.
0: Well, how did you win if they were cheating? I always thought you was not good at cards.
2: I'm not. I just use my own pack.
0: Well, what's so special about these?
2: Oh, well, you have to wear the glasses. Here you are. Put them on. Now, what have I got in my hand?
0: I don't know. You've got a back to me, haven't you? Wait a minute. You. Is this it's a diamond?
3: A club. That was the ace. Look at the face. The king of diamonds.
0: You twisted old devil.
3: What's he doing up with my neck?
2: Those who live by the sword.
0: He shall perish by the sword.
2: Well, let that be a lesson to you. Never play cards with people you don't know. Fancy a game?
0: Harley, come on, I'll give you a quick game, a sixpenny brag.
2: Take off those glasses, then.
0: All right, we'll make it a halfpenny brag, then.

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6: Degrees, God. I want a drink, but I can't be bothered to get up. I want to go to the loo, but I can't be bothered to go down the corridor. This is one of the universal dilemmas. So much has confronted all men since the beginning of time. To pee or not to pee, that's the question. No. I'll just lie here really thirsty with a full bladder and try and get to sleep. Smegging hell.
7: One more time and you get this. Do you hear? Don't think I don't mean it. One more time. Just one more. What did I tell you? I told you. Didn't I tell you? How many times have I told you? Right. What was the last one? Nurique. So the next one will be a rutut, and the one after that will be a hanunga. 4 seconds. 3 seconds. 2 seconds. Now, Hanunga. No, that's wrong. You've gone out of sequence. Nurique, Rutut, Hanunga. What's wrong with you? If you're going to keep me up all night, just do it right, okay? Squidical? Where did Squidical come from? He's new.
6: Oh, that's bad. Killed two bears with one shower. Oh,

0: can't hear you. You can do whatever you like. I can't hear a damn thing.
1: Oh, my goodness. It's Princess Leia. The Skywalker went that way, Mom.
0: What?
1: It's nearly 1 a.m., Mom. What are you doing up?
0: Looking for someone to kill. Care to volunteer?
1: Oh, can't sleep.
0: Have you ever listened to those clap-clap old pipes? Nureeking, then retutting, then just when you expect them to nureek again, they squeal lucal. It's enough to make a perfectly sane person crazy.
1: It's quite amazing the number of people those pipes have driven to the very brink of psychosis. Mr. Lister spent the night in there once, and he ended up trying to suffocate himself to death with an onion sandwich.
0: This is a boy's fridge. Women would never have fridges like this. Chill trainers, it just wouldn't happen.
1: What would you say to a glass of drinking chocolate?
0: I say, glass of drinking chocolate, get me out of here. I can't live like this. I need a bath. I hate showers. I've always hated showers. Ask anyone who knows me what I hate, and do you know what they'll say?
1: You hate showers?
0: You see? Even you know, and you hardly know me. I need a bath. I need sleep. I need clothes. I need cottage cheese with pineapple chunks in.
1: Oh. Well, the next space corps ship we come across, Mom, I'm sure we'll find some supplies.
0: I mean, I knew when I joined the corps it would be tough in deep space. I accepted shopping was unlikely. But then I lost my crew, my ship, and I ended up here with a fridge full of trainers, two sets of clothes and pipes that squealuka when they should nureek. I mean, I've tried, I really have tried to fit in. I even tried learning what offside was.
1: Mom, please, I've never had to comfort a crying woman before. I'm not familiar with the technique. Hang on, just processing. Oh, I see. Oh, well, don't worry, ma'am. I know the drill now.
0: What are you doing? Get off me!
1: The Heimlich maneuver, ma'am. I believe it helps women stop crying.
0: The Heimlich maneuver stops people judging, you idiot.
1: No, I think you're wrong, ma'am.
0: I'm not wrong. You've just got a corrupted file in your database.
1: Well, then, why have you stopped crying?
0: Oh, because it's really hard to cry when someone's trying to do the Heimlich manoeuvre on you. It really puts you off.
1: But you're not crying, though.
0: Well, no.
1: So it worked?
0: No, it didn't work. It just... Oh, shut up. Where did it all go wrong? My life started off so promisingly. Rich parents, good school. Pony named Trumper. How did I end up like this? On a ship where the fourth most popular pastime is going down to the laundry room and watching my knickers spin dry.
1: No, that is not true. No one has ever done that.
0: That's only because they don't know when you wash them. A couple of posters and a trailer before the world's stupidest stuntman video. And take it from me, that laundry room will be packed.
1: Oh, I think you're doing Mr. Lister and the cat a great disservice, Mom. A great, great disservice.
2: Wow, this is the best load yet.
3: Just for the record, I'd like to repeat that I'm only here because I can't sleep. So they decided to do some of me laundry and help out Crichton.
2: Yeah.
3: I'm not here because I'm a sad and lonely person who's entertained by women's underwear spin drying.
2: My God, a G-string. Where? I missed it. I swear, it was black and really, really small.
3: I'm too mature for this. I'm just going to sit here and read me comic.
2: Oh, buddy, this is a great show tonight. I may even write a fair letter to the washing machine company.
3: Sometimes I'm really ashamed to be with you. You're completely out of all that, you know that?
2: Since when did you get so mature?
3: Mature for ages, me.
2: Oh, yeah?
3: Yeah.
2: You're just pretending to be mature, because that's your plan to get Officer Bud Babe to fall for you. Everybody knows that.
3: Go and stick an egg up your nose.
2: It's true.
3: Isn't true.
2: It is.
3: It isn't.
2: It isn't.
3: Sure, so what are you arguing about? About me being really mature. I'm looking all over for you, sir. Why aren't you in bed? The heating system's gone bonkers.
1: Why, what's up? Oh, it appears life on board ship is getting Miss Kachansky down, sir. She's in the midships now, throwing knives into the wall and shouting abuse at the fridge for not having any low-fat yogurts.

0: heads into the wall and shouting abuse at the fridge for not having any low-fat yogurts.
1: What's the problem?
0: It's not helped by the fact that her sleeping quarters are next to the sewage processor. You know how noisy those pipes are, sir.
1: We'll relay them first thing in the morning.
0: Oh, it's not just she can't sleep, sir. It's everything. Not being able to have a bath, no cottage cheese, no the thermostat. I swear I set the correct program. Oh, who on earth is going to tell her? I mean, who?
2: Hi. How are you sat with him?
3: Great. Having a ball.
2: We'll fix those pipes.
3: If you could just make them go in a reek every time without any squeal-ucles, I'd be so grateful.
2: We'll stop them completely.
3: Oh, no, I've been spoilt. Brought up in the trenches part of Glasgow.
2: Yeah, the Gorbals, you said?
3: 11 years in cyber school. Perfect computer-generated setting. With perfect CG teachers and perfect CG friends. Now I can't even have a bath.
2: Come on, come with me. I've got something to show you.
1: You take my quarters tonight, and I'll have yours. I've cleaned out an old retro housing and filled it with water.
3: I don't know what to say.
1: And I, found this on that derelict. I'm saving it for your birthday. There's some makeup in there, too.
0: I can't find her anywhere, sir. I've been searching high and low. Oh, Mom, didn't spot you there.
1: Chris is sleeping in my quarters tonight, Crichton.
0: In your quarters, sir?
1: Yeah, she's gonna have a nice hot bath.
0: In here? Without clothes on?
1: Well, convention dictates probably, yeah.
2: Crichton, me and Chris have been having a talk, and we think it'd be better all round if you leave.
0: Sir?
2: Well, as you probably know, we're planning on settling down together. You started that night, you had a bath in my quarters, remember?
4: We've got you the saving present.
0: A keyring.
2: With a C on it.
4: For Crichton.
0: But you spell Crichton with a K.
4: Oh, don't make a fuss. Now, I've packed all your heads. They're in the bag.
2: You know what it's like, man. It's the fourth law of the universe. You settle down with a woman, and the first thing they do is systematically set about getting rid of all your mates. The cat's mates.
4: I've been packing his bag for over 3 weeks.
2: See, you want to be a proper couple and have lots of dinner parties. And I think I've reached the age now where I really should be wearing clogs.
4: And you see, we're all a bit embarrassed of you because you've got a funny-shaped head.
2: You're not human, are you? You're a robot.
4: Yeah.
2: Oh, hi, you're early. Come in.
4: Great to see you.
5: I've just seen the future.
0: I'm afraid Mr. Lister has shrunk your uniform, Mom. You only have one left now.
6: Did he? Never mind.
0: Aren't you mad?
6: I'm too tired to be mad. I just want to have my bath and get some sleep.
0: Right. I'll be going then.
5: Going? After all these years, I'll be going.
0: You all right, Crichton? Never been better, thank you, sir. A key ring with a C on it. Unbelievable. Thank you with a capital R.
6: What's eating him?
1: I don't know. I'll find out later.
6: Thanks for this. I really appreciate it.
2: Hey, no bother.
6: See you in the morning.
1: Right. I'll be going then.
6: Yeah. Night.
1: Right. I'll go.
2: Yeah.
6: See you tomorrow.
2: Tomorrow, right. If you need anyone to scrub your back or anything, don't hesitate to call. I can be here in 20 seconds.
6: I won't.
2: Night then.
6: Night.
2: Night.
4: What was that?
2: Hang on a minute. I've got a torch somewhere. What the hell's happening?
0: The generator's down, sir. I was just adjusting the thermo settings and it overloaded. Give it a few seconds and the emergency backup will kick in. Ah, thank goodness. I'll look into it immediately, sir.
2: There goes the backup. Now everything's dead.
7: How come the door's closed?
2: When the backup goes down, the doors always lock. Prevent fire, reinforce hull integrity.
7: So what's steering this crate? Is autopilot down too?
0: Everything's down. Oh, I wish I'd been more careful.

0: careful. You mean this ship's carooming out of control through space with absolutely zero expertise at the helm?
1: No change there, then.
2: We've got to refire the backup generator.
3: The only way to get to the backup is through the service ducts.
0: The what?
3: 2 miles of ventways that wind their way through the ship like intestines. There should be a hatchway in your shower, sir.
4: How long is that going to take?
3: 6 hours, maybe more.
4: 6 hours?
3: Are you okay, sir?
4: Fine, yeah. Yeah.
1: The reading said last night that there was going to be a meteor storm coming in directly ahead, but it won't hit us for at least 12 hours.
3: We should gather up some supplies, a little food, as much water as we can carry, and maybe even that magnetic fishing game.
1: Okay, let's go.

0: so damn hot I can barely breathe. It's like being stuck in a sauna with a fat man on your face.
1: Oh, that feels so good. The walls are closing in.
2: You okay, sir?
1: I need to take a break. I need air.
3: He's claustrophobic. Didn't you guys know?
1: I'm all right when I know I can get out. But now we're out in the middle somewhere. Can't breathe.
2: Have a drink, sir.
3: Okay, take a look around. See if we can unscrew one of the ceiling hatches. Drop back down into the ship somewhere.
1: Let's go. Throat's closing. Choking.
3: Here, drink some of this. You just need something to take your mind off it. I wonder why Dave, my Dave, wasn't claustrophobic.
1: Oh, thanks, Chris. That's really helping. Now is not a good time to tell me how great your boyfriend is, okay?
3: He wasn't my boyfriend. Not really.
1: What?
3: No, we were just good friends.
1: No, but you said...
3: I just didn't want to look like some sad loser when we first met. So I asked him to play along.
1: You weren't going out with him?
3: It wasn't my type.
1: But it was well-dressed, neat, sophisticated, sensitive. You're so damn picky. Why wasn't he your type?
3: He was gay.
1: You see, picky. He wants to be absolutely perfect before you're in... What did you say?
3: He was gay.
1: Gay?
3: Yes.
1: Are you saying I'm gay in an alternative dimension?
3: Yes.
1: Me?
3: That's why we only dated for a couple of weeks. It was sort of his final attempt at trying to work things out.
1: Wait a minute. You don't think... Now, hang on. I'm completely straight, okay? I couldn't possibly be gay. I can't grow a big moustache for starters. That's when it just grows in little groups.
3: Dave, shut up.
1: I'm just saying.
3: I really miss him. He was great. Sometimes we used to go to bed together, and he'd just hold me, make me feel everything was okay.
1: Really? Well, actually... No, what am I thinking of? I am not gay.
3: There's no need to make such a big deal about it.
1: But I am not.
3: Back on Red Dwarf before the accident, I had loads of gay friends.
1: Yes, so did I.
3: Yeah?
1: Yeah.
3: Real friends that you were really close to?
1: Yeah.
3: Name one.
1: Okay, what about... Bent Bob?
3: Bent Bob?
1: Yeah, little guy, bad trooper, used to work in catering.
3: That's what you used to call him, is it? Hey, Bent Bob, how's it going, mate?
1: What's his nickname? It was affectionate. I mean, obviously he only ever used it behind his back. He used to go to poker school, nice bloke.
3: And he was one of your really good friends, was he?
1: All right, I admit I haven't had many gay friends.
3: Yes, you have. You just haven't known they were.
1: Who?
3: Well, I can only speak for my reality, but on our ship, Todd Hunter.
1: Todd Hunter?
3: Yeah.
1: He was married.
3: So?
1: He had kids.
3: So?
1: He used to fool around, slept with women.
3: That doesn't mean anything.
1: Yes, it does. Hang on a minute. This is garbage, isn't it? You just made it all up to take my mind off being stuck in here. You're not really a sad loser after all, are you? God, I find that really attractive as well. Maybe feel all kind of superior and macho. Not that I don't usually feel macho, because I do.
3: Here, have another drink, hetero boy.
1: So you're Dave, isn't he? Yeah, smeg.
4: We found a grill about 20 meters down on the right, which drops down into a supply room. We can't get through to unscrew the fastening bolts, but Mom, with smaller hands, you might enjoy better luck.
3: Will you be okay?
1: Leave it to me. I'll be okay.
5: Boy, is it cramped. I tell you, if I was dead, you most certainly could not swing me around in here.
1: Cat?
5: Talk about cooped up.
1: Cat?
5: Oh, sorry. Not supposed to talk about that, right? So how do you get to be claustrophobic? Are you born that way, or is it because you're kind of sissy?
1: Sissy?
5: Yeah?
1: Yeah. Now, can we just change the subject, please?
5: So how come you didn't get it when we was in that tunnel, when all the walls...
1: I don't always get it, okay? Just sometimes. I know that I can't get out. Maybe something to do with blood sugar.
5: How come you get it at all, though?
1: I was 17, working in the Mega Mart, part-time as a trolley parker. I After a couple of months, I fell in love with cashier number 4. She was 22 with cooter behind her, bacon counter eyes. There's just something about the way she held her pricing gun that made me crash my stroggies. We started seeing each other in the stock room at break time.
6: She gave you claustrophobia? I didn't think you could get it like that.
1: She was Martin's ball bloke who used to serve the fish. 10 years older than me. He was more interested in this amateur dramatics group that used to run than it. One evening, we were both on the late shift, and we snuck into the stock room, started making love on a box of tinned asparagus. After a couple of minutes, about halfway through, I was 17. She locked up and said there's someone at the door, so I jumped into this wooden packing crate. It was him. He asked what the hell she was doing, lying on a box of reduced indented veg with no kit on. She said she was trying to get an all-over tan from the light bulb. So I didn't know that. He sealed me up in the box and said he was going to drop me in the canal. Drove me out there. I was screaming at him, pleading, let me out. I promised him anything so I'd never see him again. Just let me out. In the end, he relented. And I heard the box being opened. And I stepped out, bollock naked, right in the middle of the Bootle Players amateur production of The Importance of Being Earnest.
6: Boy, that's enough to freak anyone out.
4: I had no idea Mr. Lister was claustrophobic. Why did he never mention it?
3: Well, it's probably not something he feels comfortable talking about.
4: He's told me about everything else about his life.
3: Not everything, Crichton.
4: Absolutely, ma'am.
3: Everything?
4: Before you arrived, nights were long and dull. Cheese, slice, snap can only entertain for so long.
3: So what did he tell you about me?
4: Oh, absolutely everything, ma'am. I don't think he missed a single detail.
3: You mean he told you about the rusty gate?
4: Oh, the rusty gate. That was one of the first things he told us. Yeah, we all had a good laugh about that.
3: He told you that? He told you that I make a sound like a rusty gate when I'm making love? He told you that?
4: No, he told us his grandma once had a rusty gate and he helped fix it.
3: And that gave you a good laugh?
4: Well, like I say, ma'am, nights were long and dull. We were glad of the anecdote.
3: So he didn't. Just shut up, okay? I never said that.
4: Allow me a second, ma'am. Just cross-filing that story under B for blackmail and A for anecdote. Subcategory S for so funny you'll laugh till you're sick.
3: Look, witch stand head. Me and Dave, it's all in the past.
4: In which case, ma'am, why does he keep looking at you in the same way a starving man would look at a packet of roasted peanuts?
3: Well, it's because...
5: It's because, ma'am, he can't wait to get the wrapper off and taste the salty goodness.
3: That's his problem. I'm accounted for.
5: What about the way you look at him?
3: What way?
5: I've seen the way.
3: What way?
5: Like he's a pot of cottage cheese with pineapple chunks in.
3: How can you say that? I have never looked at him like he's a pot of cottage cheese with pineapple chunks in. Maybe once or twice plain cottage cheese, but never, ever with pineapple chunks in. Never. Never. Have I?
6: What's there?
1: What's what?
6: Can't you hear it yet? Like a roaring noise.
1: A roaring noise?
6: Like a watery kind of roaring noise.
1: I can't hear a thing.
6: It's like water roaring down, say, a passageway. In a kind of roaring, watery kind of way. I wonder what the hell it is. Hey, where are you going?
1: Chris, Crichton, recycle water! Every 4 hours, the duck waves get backwashed.
6: You know what? I think I just solved the water and roaring noise problem.
1: Come on!
6: I ain't going with you.
1: Why not?
6: That's where the water's coming from. You can be really dumb sometimes, you know what?

0: What's that?
1: What's what?
0: That noise.
2: Again, what noise? Is it a roaring, watery kind of noise?
0: No, not that noise. This is a different kind of noise.
2: Is it a sort of cat being smacked on the head by a smegged-off Lister's fist kind of noise?
0: It's a sort of swirly, windy, water-drying, hurricane-y kind of noise.
2: A swirly, windy, water-drying, hurricane-y kind of noise. The dryer! The vents get dried after the backwash!
0: Here it comes.

0: This should help, sir. Take away the rising panic.
1: What is it?
0: There was a first aid box in the supply store. Lemoplathinamine catharolite. Well done, Mom.
2: According to my reckoning, we should be halfway across the B-deck by now.
3: Boy, is this place hot! Satan could come here on his winter break!
4: Hang on! How come it's getting hotter when the generators are packed in? Should be getting colder, shouldn't it?
5: Mom, that meteor storm you said we were heading towards, what direction was it in?
2: Dead ahead.
5: Anything else in the vicinity?
2: To the west there is a sun, but that's about it.
5: I think we've been knocked off course. Probably due to the initial impact of the generators going down. I think we're heading straight into that sun! And it's all my fault!
4: Right, man, it's not your fault.
5: It is!
4: It isn't! You were just adjusting the thermosettings and it overloaded.
5: I did it on purpose. I typed in the override code on the access panel in the corridor.
4: What?
5: I don't know what to say. I didn't realize it would be so dangerous.
4: Right, man, what made you do it?
5: I really can't remember.
3: What do you mean you can't remember?
5: I'd really rather not say it out loud. It might sound a bit silly.
2: Say it.
5: I didn't want you to have a bath, Mom. Mom, you wouldn't be one of those no-clothes baths and Mr. Lister would scrub your back and before we know what's going on, he's wearing clogs and you're having gels around to dinner. To me, I'd have been on my own again.
2: Oh, Crichton.
5: I was just so scared.
4: Come on, we've got no time to waste. Let's get the hell out of here.
5: But we're not going to make it, sir. Yes, we are.
2: Ow.
6: I'm going to catch some sand.
4: Okay, here it comes.
3: Tell me again, how'd you hang 10?
4: Just get in position. Hear it.

0: won't be made. Oh, God!
1: How? How?
2: Oh,
1: that's it, we're fried. Unless someone's got some really terrific sunblock cream.
2: Not necessary, Mom. I excluded the doors from the shutdown override in case anything happened.
3: You mean we spent the night crawling from one end of this ship to God knows where and back for absolutely no reason?
0: It was all pointless. He put me through that nightmare when we could just walk out that door at any moment.
2: Well, if you'd excuse us, we've got some serious reversing to do. But we'll talk about this over a cup of coffee and a hot branding iron.
1: Well, night.
4: Aren't you mad too, Mom? You're not, are you? I think I understand. For you, the trek through the ducts was far from pointless. It was an emotional journey where you gleaned invaluable insights into your crewmates. This was your rites of passage. You feel enriched, wiser, and somehow bonded with us in a way that you never thought possible. Am I right?
1: Say, Nurik.
4: Nurik.
1: Say, Rutut.
4: Rutut.
1: Say, Hanunga.
4: Hanunga.
1: Nurik.
4: Nurik.
1: Rutuk.
4: Rutut.
1: Hanunga.
4: Hanunga.
1: Squeelukul.
4: Squeelukul.
1: Rutut.
4: Oh, Rutut.
1: Nurik.
4: Oh, Nurik.
1: Hanunga.
4: Hanunga.
1: Squeelukul.

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2: Favorite curmudgeonly author will be here in a moment with more ups and downs of his week. Today, Ed Reardon finds himself working on a corporate video with the high-powered team of an old sparring partner director and an Oscar-winning producer. Then just after 12, it's You and Yours with Julian Warwicker, who joins me now with the details. Morning, Julian.
3: Corey, good morning. The Foreign Office advice is clear. Don't go to Tunisia unless the journey is essential, in which case, why are three holiday companies saying normal cancellation conditions apply to people booked to fly out there next weekend? Also today, the county court judgments in your favour that don't necessarily mean you get the money you're owed, what the government's health reforms in England will mean to you, and we assess the state of the new camera market. Plus the online adverts that have gone viral and have made a lot of money for the company who made them, and we've an update for you if your Xbox took exception to having a Kinect connected to it. Join me just after midday.
2: Thanks very much, Julian. We're now on BBC Radio 4. Here's the nation's favourite curmudgeonly author with another episode of Ed Reardon's Week.
4: Ed Reardon's Week by Christopher Douglas and Andrew Nichols. Episode 2, From Bean to Cup.
5: Yes, but you see, the fact is, Connor, on my last visit to the station coffee shop, the cashier couldn't find the stamping device. The cashier couldn't find the stamping device.
6: There were several other things he's incapable of doing, but we'll leave last week's cinema debacle for the time being.
5: But we'll leave last week's cinema debacle for the time being.
6: So that even though the card says I've only bought 8 cups of coffee in 2009, which by any standards of natural justice entitles me to a 10th one free.
5: I thought we'd done this. Reardon, mister.
6: You're right, it is Crown Prince.
5: Yes, you're right.
6: I feel the form in somewhat late on in the evening coming back home from a literary function late on in the evening coming back home
5: from
6: a literary function in
5: Well,
6: London,
5: no, I don't
6: is,
5: normally use the title.
6: Well,
5: but as it was an official
6: Copacabana loyalty document,
5: as it was an official Copacabana loyalty document.
6: No comment,
5: I thought I'd better.
6: Absolute pleasure to be popped on.
5: No comment,
6: as long as you like.
5: Absolute
6: not at all.
5: It's the courtesy of kings.
6: Not at all.
5: It's the courtesy of kings.
6: I could quite easily get used to this new way of life.
5: Your jumble trousers. Talk to Mr. J about when he was a kitten. See paragraphs 9 to 14.
6: Well, I've done as much of that as I'm prepared to do.
5: Job 4, give Augusta a drink each morning. Who's Augusta? Some relative locked in the attic. Oh, the orchid. Oh, dear. There you are. But only the merest sip. She is a lady after all and somewhat haughty one to boot. Oh, well. Make it last, dear.
7: Tuesday. Day 2 of that peculiar phenomenon of English social life, the cat-sitting rota. The freelance writer can look on this responsibility in one of two ways. You can either resent the fact that well-heeled neighbours assume you have nothing better to do than act as an unpaid pet and plant feeder while they jet off on holidays that neither you nor the planet can afford, or you can embrace the opportunity and all the advantages this civic duty brings. From the use of comfortable furniture in agreeable surroundings and electrical appliances that work, to access to decent stationery, stamps, a well-stocked fridge, raspberries from the garden, and free phone calls.
5: Hello, Connor. Sorry, I was just... Security question? Yes, of course. My mother's name, as entered on your Copacabana application form, was, if memory serves, Nellie No Draws. It is, rather, isn't it? It was actually her stage name, and my late father, the Archduke, was an habitué of the Empire Promenade, where my mother would regularly perform the splits with a cry of... Oh, well, you'd see that entered on the memorable phrase section of the form. Would you very much mind me putting you on hold, Connor, while I take this call from my agent on one of the other lines? Thank you. Hello, Ping. Yes, I can be there in 45 minutes. It might be more like an hour, actually, because I've got to check the window locks and set the burglar alarm and turn the hall light and the radio off. Also sing Be Back Soon from Oliver to Mr. Jumble Trousers.
8: Ed, where have you been? Jazz has been here, helping himself to my Lafroy for absolutely hours.
5: Well, I'm sorry, Felix, but I do have responsibilities.
9: No, you don't. What you have got is some very extraordinary golfing slacks that aren't yours. I can tell because they fit and aren't frayed at the bottom.
5: I borrowed them.
9: Stolen, more like.
5: And then I had trouble with a burglar alarm.
9: Told you.
8: Well, thank heavens you're here. We're about to put out a distress call for another writer.
9: There's still time, Felix. I'd feel much happier with Stoppard on board.
5: I'd feel much more confident with a decent director. So, what is it this time? A sofa commercial? Open Easter Sunday and all bank holiday Monday? Writes itself. So, can I go back to Birkenstead now?
9: Yeah, here's a tanner for the bus.
8: The cut and thrust of old mates working together. And this is what we all came into the business for. But just to be very serious for a moment here, Ed, what's fallen into our laps is a once-in-a-decade opportunity.
9: He doesn't deserve it. What's John Mortimer up to?
5: I sense this is an opportunity like the one where I have to write the first two chapters of the Fabio Capello World Cup cookbook for nothing in order to get the job.
9: You're a real Jonah, aren't you?
5: Or that opportunity to get into movies by writing a free first draft of Mystic Meg's film script.
9: She should have worked out that was never going to be made.
5: I'm sorry, Felix, but this is a not unfamiliar situation to me.
8: You see, instead of wasting time grumbling and complaining, you could have written it by now.
5: Written what?
9: From bean to cup.
8: The corporate video world has been in the past something best avoided at all costs, but the chaps who are making From Bean to Cup are really going places.
5: So it's an industrial training film. Coming soon to a conference centre near you.
8: Yes, and that's why I want to get you and Jazz to the front of the queue for the trough, snouts twitching in readiness.
5: Sounds like 250 quid to me. Now, I can understand why you're asking me to do this, but what's he doing here?
9: I thought it was time Jazz Milvain made his contribution to the documentary movement, like Michael Moore and the other one who made the thing about women in whatever that place was called. Pink, what was the name of that film where girls experience brutal hardships in the Middle East?
10: Sex and the City 2, duh. Ed, here's your From Bean to Cup contract.
5: I hope they don't expect me to play a corpse as well, like they made me do in A Day in the Life of a Superbug. Oh, 275.
8: I saw an extraordinary thing on television where a Chinese chap told fat girls how to have sex. I don't think it was the Middle East, though.
10: Oh, and Jazz, your ex-wife called again.
9: Which one?
10: Oh, I wrote it on a post-it note. Stop tomorrow's. Ex-wife number two. Oh. It's Darius and Flora's student loan repayment time.
9: Anything else?
10: Yes, she says if you don't pay up by the weekend, she's going to set fire to all those clothes in the boathouse you never picked up.
8: Lincolnshire, could it have been?
5: You can borrow some of my clothes, Jazz. We're about the same size now. You're a lot smaller than you were 5 minutes ago.
9: Shut up. I meant anything else on the work front, Ping.
10: Well, I managed to get you on the long list to direct the Skins' Christmas After Next special.
9: Oh, what's that?
5: Desperation is what it sounds like.
8: So, the strategy I'm proposing is that we go straight to the Connaught and have a damn good lunch and then a little look at the From Bean to Cup synopsis.
9: If there's time.
8: Absolutely. Only if there's time.
11: Is he through the revolving door?
5: Oh, he's coming back.
9: He'll get it next time round.
5: Which way is he going now?
9: Office is that way, Felix.
5: I think we should call Ping.
9: He'll be all right. That's what he's been like the last 5 BAFTAs.
5: Has he? I must say, when he stood up and said, "I give you the future," it fell forward into his trifle. I thought it was all over.
9: He did that as a Society of Authors tribute to Jordan.
5: Yeah, right. Well, given that we're supposed to be meeting this producer woman here, perhaps we should do some work.
9: Right, little teacher's pet.
5: Well, you're the one who's got to earn $10,000 a month to pay your ex-wives off.
9: Each, mate, each.
5: So, they want to start with an aerial shot of the Amazon rainforest. Do you think the commentary should come in here or wait until we see the first beans being picked?
9: Listen, you're my oldest friend, so I can say all this. I've got to stop. I know. I've got to stop doing this.
6: Being drunk in the afternoon or drawing breasts in the froth on that. What is that concoction?
9: Tequila Mockingbird. We've come a long way, you and me.
6: Not really. The Connaught's only round the corner from the agency.
9: You know what I'm on about. The days when we used to have to kip down on each other's floors. How long ago was that?
6: About 6 months, when your last wife kicked you out.
9: That's what I've got to stop doing. All this getting married is madness.
6: Dangerous. Third's all very well, but four begins to look like carelessness.
9: Oh, yeah. Well, at least none of mine have tried to put me in an almshouse like yours did.
6: Yeah, well, we've perhaps neither of us made the wisest choices, but...
9: Should have stayed there, mate. A carpet without fag burns in it, alarm bell to ring when you fell over.
6: Yes, I think perhaps put the commentary under the Peruvian pipe music at the start.
9: Shut up! Come on! Give me a kiss.
12: Hi, I'm Heidi Fisher. I think we're going to be working together.
9: Heidi, hi.
12: Oh, no one's ever said that before.
6: I'm Ed Reardon, the writer.
12: Oh, okay. I somehow had him down as the writer.
9: What do you mean?
12: Oh, can I get you a drink?
9: Same again.
6: Just half for me, please.
12: Right, don't go away.
9: Bossy already.
7: Thursday. Film is essentially a collaborative medium, and so by the end of the first brainstorming session, the From Bean to Cup team was helping each other into cabs after first helping each other to remember where they lived. It was hard to tell whose career was on the steeper downward slide, and there was no clue to be found in the ragged rendition of Solitaire, which got us all thrown out of the Connaught Bar. Was it the multi-award-nominated Jazz Mylvain? Was it Heidi Fisher, who turns out to be a genuine Oscar winner, albeit for that most nugatory of artistic endeavours, the short film? Or, viewed another way, had Ed Reardon been elevated to the ranks of the Hollywood nobility? One for Mark Commode to analyse on his unmissable podcast. It might help his deliberations, or as he says, here's the thing, to know that the first script meeting between writer and Oscar-winning producer had to take place at the house of Mr. Jumble Trousers, because the writer had to stay in and wait for the window cleaner, making sure, as per instructions, that he didn't evacuate his squeegee on the oleanders.
6: So there you are, Will. £80 exactly.
13: Oh, thanks.
14: Hey, hello, Mr. Jumble Trousers. How are you this fine morning?
6: He seems to like you.
13: Well, treat everyone as equals, you get more out of them, I find.
6: Yes. I'm sorry I wasn't able to master the machine in time to give you a cup of coffee.
13: Yeah, actually, if you look at the list on the fridge, it says, do not use the new coffee machine on pain of lingering death.
6: Oh, yes, so it does.
13: But tea would have done the job.
6: Ah!
13: Busy morning. Oh, I shut the fruit cage. Someone had left it open.
6: Heidi.
12: Hello, Ed.
6: Oh, for heaven's sake. I've got the code thing written down here.
13: Yes, okay, I know.
6: Thank you, Will.
13: No problemo, judo, as it says on my T-shirt.
6: Right.
13: Ciao.
6: Surprised he managed to get all the words in, he's so thin.
12: That's what I need, a fit window cleaner. Have you got a number for him?
6: Somewhere. Do come in.
12: Wow. Great place.
6: Yes, I like it. You can't be fit, be comfortable. That's my motto.
12: I bet you bought it in about 1990 when it was three railway workers' cottages and cost 40 quid.
6: I wish I had.
12: Oh, so you're still a mortgage slave like me, so I guess we're in the same boat, having to do From Bean to Cup when we'd both rather be working on something proper.
6: Indeed. I'd make you some coffee, Heidi.
12: Great!
6: But I can't seem to operate the machine. Something wrong with it. But do help yourself to raspberries.
12: Thanks. I didn't even get offered a coffee at the clients. They make the stuff, for God's sake. They're such tight asses. You wouldn't believe the budget they've given me for this.
6: Oh, I would. This is a not unfamiliar situation for me.
12: You know what? It's so great to be working with someone with such a load of experience.
6: Ah, well, bitter experience, much of it, but...
12: I mean, I looked Jazz up on the movie database and he's got like 140 credits.
6: Yeah, or one credit and 139 other offences to be taken into consideration.
12: Yeah, but you've got one too. I checked you out.
6: That's the one of Jazz's I meant, but it wasn't an Oscar winner like your single entry.
12: Yeah, and look where it's got me. Can't get my first feature made.
6: Oh, dear.
5: Tell me, for a short film, do they give you the whole Oscar or just the plinth?
12: You get the plinth, the statue, a big goodie bag and an even bigger bag of letters begging for money.
5: Mm. And what proportion of the goodie bag as one professional to another is edible?
12: Oh, quite a bit, actually. I still haven't finished the sugared almonds just as well, because I don't know if you've heard, but they've cut the budget for this even more.
5: Right. And does this affect the draft of the script I gave you?
12: Oh, it's great, by the way.
5: Oh, thank you.
12: And I love the football chat between the two Brazilian guys operating the grinding machine. Only
5: in view of the budget, you'd rather it was just the one guy and not necessarily Brazilian.
12: You have done this stuff before, haven't you? I tell you what, this kitchen would make a really great location for the now that's what I call a good cup of coffee scene at the end.
5: Yes, I'm sure it would. But in my experience, a film crew can very quickly make a nice kitchen like this look as though a V1 bomb had landed on it, so I think I'd better say no.
12: There would be a location fee, of course. Only 50 quid, though.
5: Hmm. I suppose you could run a track across the quarry tiles and use natural light wherever possible. Shoot the reverses through the bifold doors. Now, in tonight's writing class, I've got a bit of a treat for you.
15: Ooh, have you?
5: Yes, Pearl, because we're going to be travelling back to the golden age of comedy, inhabiting characters who spoke some of the most scintillating dialogue in the language.
15: Is it the Vicar of Dibley? I do miss that.
5: No, Olive.
16: The digital switchover, you'll be able to get any episode you want. On demand. Download the lot on your smartphone. I can't wait.
5: Well, Stan, this is from a time before technology ruled our lives.
16: It doesn't rule my life. It's my servant. From the first brew on the teas made at 5 a.m. to the fox taser I sit out with last thing at night.
15: Oh, you don't, Stan.
16: I do. Sit out on the back porch in my rocking chair. Try not to make a move, though. Don't want to frighten them off before I taser them. Of course, I've got an air rifle as backup.
5: Yeah, just to return to the subject of restoration comedy, because that's what this is, I've printed out some of the most intoxicating wordplay in the dramatic canon. So, Pearl, Olive, if you'd like to start us off and perhaps give us a flavour of this verbal champagne, all right?
15: See the game on TV last night, Pepe?
5: Just a minute.
15: Tell you what, Eduardo, that keeper's let in more goals than I've ground coffee beans this morning.
5: No, you're reading the wrong side.
15: How many beans is that, Pepe?
16: Champagne's gone a bit flat by the sound of it. Not even Asti Spumante, that.
5: No, look, sometimes I think you do this on purpose. That's the script, the first draft script of a documentary I've been working on. It's all been changed since then, so I was using it as scrap paper.
15: I should hope it has been changed. Not very funny, is it?
17: And people on coffee plantations don't talk like that.
16: Nobody talks like that, not even in the Archers.
5: I'm afraid there I beg to differ, Stan. How do you know how people on a coffee plantation talk? Have you ever visited one?
16: Yes, last year. And nobody there was saying, tuh.
17: We all went. It was a package. Up the Amazon by coach and raft. Both air-conditioned.
15: It was wonderful. And I thought I'd never find anywhere to rival Split.
16: Pepe and Eduardo wouldn't be able to talk about anything. All the noise those machines make. Couldn't hear themselves think.
5: Well, that's quite useful to know, actually. I can tell the story in pictures.
17: Poor kiddies. It was like slave labour. You should be ashamed of yourself getting rich on their broken little backs.
16: You won't be making much more than them out of it, I bet.
5: Actually, far from being an exploitation film, there's quite a high-powered team making this. There's myself, Jazz Milvain, and a girl called Heidi Fisher, who's an Oscar-winning producer.
16: She a looker.
15: Oh, Stan.
5: That's hardly the first thing one considers when entering into a working relationship.
15: Ooh, that sounds like a yes to me.
16: I'll tell you now, who'll get the girl in that scenario, and it won't be you. You'll be the one who ends up watching the football on TV, like Pepe and Eduardo.
5: Oh, we'll have to see about that.
15: Oh, listen to Charles Atlas.
17: Well, if I'm going to get the 5 and 20 pass, we'd better have a look at this script. Right, you be Sir Fopling Flutter, Stan, and I'll be Lucy Pert, the maid.
15: But don't I get a look in?
5: Yes, you're Lady Bothersome behind the screen. When you're ready, Stan.
16: Faith, madam, you are a prettysome bundle, I trow.
17: You sound as though you mean it.
16: My life aunt. Push it, push. Oh, I'm not sure I wouldn't be happier with ta. Tell you what, those foxes are going to get a scene too tonight.
7: Friday. Just as they had a cloth ear for the nuances of restoration comedy, my writing class were equally wide of the mark in thinking that Jazz Milvain and I might be rivals for the affections of Mistress Short Film, toothsome and tumble-worthy though she might be. As I recall, the last thing Jazz and I fought over was a folding picnic chair at Glyndebourne 30 years ago, and that was just a bit of pushing and shoving, with the only damage being a couple of popped collar studs. But I was more than willing to ride to my producer's rescue at the next From Bean to Cup production meeting, when she appeared to be at the mercy of Milvain's overbearing ego and salacious talk of enormous tracking shots and 20-foot-high cranes.
9: So I see the camera swooping over the hillside like in Fitzcarraldo, then shooting the lives of the coffee pickers with a handheld camera like in City of God, out of sequence.
5: Oh, do it backwards. Why not? Here's a thought. Why don't you call it From Cup to Bean?
9: I'm ruling nothing out at this stage.
12: Well, I am, Jazz. I don't think the budget will stand this.
9: Not a word in my vocabulary, Heidi.
5: What, think?
9: Budget. Because let's face it, I'm going to have to do something to take the curse off this script. In fact, why don't we put a curse element in there? The coffee pickers venture far into the forest in search of the finest beans, and in so doing they violate the tomb of the Incas.
5: You know, that was quite ludicrous enough already without you making that square shape with your hands and peering through them.
9: Be around your throat in a minute.
12: Oh, look, guys, stop it. Jazz, the script is fine.
5: Well, I think it is after 3 rewrites, and it's within budget.
9: I'm not going to be lying on my deathbed saying, thank God I brought everything in on budget. I'm only trying to offer you the feel of a piece of classic Brazilian cinema.
5: Mm. How about a Carmen Miranda look-alike? Heidi, can we afford the fruit?
12: Well, the grapes don't have to be seedless, I suppose. Mm. My mum's got an ice bucket shaped like a pineapple. Mm.
5: I've still got a banana pen from when I wrote the links for Children in Need.
12: Oh, is it Terry's or Gaffy's?
5: Hudsey's, actually. They decided to make him non-speaking in the event, but they did give me a cab home to Berkhamsted. That put a dent in the 20 million quid.
9: And once again, the artist gets frozen out of the conversation.
12: Oh, Chaz, listen, we've got a fantastic new location for the last scene. Great cup of coffee. Oh, sorry, Ed, I should have told you. I had to lose that's what I call her.
5: Fair enough, works for me.
9: So the 7-star hotel in Dubai fallen by the wayside. There's a surprise.
12: I'm shooting at Ed's place.
9: What?
5: When Heidi says my place, I think I should explain.
9: He lives in a slum. There are favelas in Rio better appointed than that dump. Oh, I suppose you could shoot the first scene there, where the bean pickers have to sleep 25 to a room under a bit of corrugated iron. Have to smarten it up a bit, though.
12: No, it's got this super cool kitchen. You could get Nigella and a couple of Harry bikers in there. It's massive.
5: Well, I have access to one.
9: What's he been telling you now? I'd say he lives in a complete fantasy world. But that'd be too expensive, no doubt.
12: Oh, Ed, why did you have to tell her it wasn't your place?
5: To be honest, I didn't want to deceive the dear girl. Because the thing is, we're getting on rather well. Anyway, about the fee.
12: Minty, I'm not taking any calls for the next half hour. Ed, chair, sit down. Right, I've logged off. So, tell your Auntie Ping.
5: No.
12: I want dates, times, length of eye contact, accidental touching of arms. Where are you with the mineral water sharing? Still wiping the bottle top?
5: Oh, for heaven's sake, I just thought if Heidi and I were going to be working together, I'd better be truthful with her.
12: Why? In case she accidentally thought you were successful? This is the whole problem with you, Ed. Look at the client list on the wall. 75 of the biggest lying, boasting, highest paid writers in the business. And then there's you.
5: Where? I can't see my name.
12: Here, behind the foam rubber rocket launcher, at the bottom, look.
5: Oh, yes, I see.
12: Honest Ed, beyond reproach, and paid peanuts.
5: Well, no, I'm not a complete arrogant. Been walking round in someone else's trousers for a week.
12: Well, it's not much, but it's a start. You've got to big yourself up more, like Jazz. Life isn't a rehearsal, Ed.
5: Yes, it is. So far as I can see, most people sit around all day eating crisps and doing the crossword. Seems exactly like a rehearsal to me.
12: Right, shut up. Here's your fee for the job. Take her out to dinner and see if you can move from bean to cup to sofa. If you get any further than that, text me. It doesn't matter how late it is.
5: This seems to be £50 short.
12: Oh, that's because you're already getting a location fee. Didn't Heidi tell you?
5: No, she didn't.
12: That's the way the world works, Ed.
5: Tuh.
9: So, everybody, the story is that we've seen the stock footage of the coffee being loaded onto the container ship, stock footage of Captain looking at chart, library shot, if we can afford it, of a seagull flying over the ship as it crosses the Atlantic, stock footage of customs officer waving lorry through, mixing through to the supermarket...
18: The shot we did in the Asda car park yesterday.
9: Correct. Stay with me. So, we're coming through into the kitchen and... There it is. Extreme close-up.
18: The kettle.
9: No, the coffee machine.
5: Sorry, I'm afraid you can't use that. It says so on the fridge.
9: Okay, everyone, I'm set. Take 5.
18: Thanks.
9: Ed, who's directing this movie? Somebody who's got their name on the back of that canvas chair. Somebody whose handprint is immortalised in the cement on Hollywood Boulevard.
5: Only because you were drunk and fell over when they were repairing the pavement
9: sidewalk. Or is the auteur a bearded old tramp who waters other people's plants for a living?
10: Guys, we've really got to get on.
5: Sorry, Heidi, but I just can't let him use the coffee machine. Especially as you want to put the camera inside it, see it from the point of view of the beam.
10: Okay, Ed.
9: Okay, as in go ahead, just ruin the entire movie.
10: No, let's park that discussion, come back to it later, and walk through the final shot of the couple at the breakfast bar.
9: Right. Actually, if we could get inside the machine, it'd help the character arc of the bean quite nicely.
10: Jazz, you need to be focusing on the last shot now.
9: Oops, she who must be obeyed. 3 bags full of total subservience.
10: Ed, can you sit in with me as the great coffee couple till the actors arrive?
5: Certainly. We'll have a rapport with each other, if not with the director. Might be something for you to pick up on, Jazz, assuming you remember to take the lens cap off.
10: So, we're at the breakfast bar?
9: Yes, and we'll start with you in a single, Heidi. Though not for much longer.
10: Not now, Jazz.
5: What?
9: Ed, clear the frame.
10: You want me like this?
9: Oh, for the time being, but we can discuss alternatives later.
5: He was like this with the women on Tenko. One of them hit him with a shovel.
9: Now, Heidi, give me a look of long, lingering satisfaction.
10: Do I have to?
9: A look that says I've just consented to become Mrs. Jazz Milvain number 5.
5: That'll be the same look that says I'm tied to the tracks and there's a train coming in both directions.
9: No, it isn't. Yeah, that's it. The bride-to-be, a life of wonders and delights ahead of her.
5: Heidi, what's he talking about?
9: Starting with a really good cup of coffee.
10: Can we concentrate on setting up this shot?
9: So, we're going to need the coffee machine in the foreground here.
5: I told you, you're not touching that.
9: You're going to stop me?
5: Yes.
10: Guys, please.
9: Hello, we're back.
7: Monday. It came as small comfort to learn that Jazz's appeal to Heidi lay in the contents of his wallet. Not the money, of course, of which there was none, having been sequestrated by the 4 previous Mrs. Milvains, but Jazz's green card, enabling her to launch her film career in Hollywood. This was explained to me by Heidi over a drink, a short one, naturally, during which I couldn't resist being Honest Ed one last time. I regret saying Gary Glitter might have been a better choice of husband, but not as much as I regret the loss of the From Bean to Cup script fee, which went towards the cost of a replacement coffee machine and a vet's bill.
18: Meow. What's up, Jumble Trousers? Tail's still giving you jig. Oh, no, it's you, Elgar. Sorry. Daddy's back now, older, wiser and broker. So I'm afraid the answer to that look is a no. Yeah. Unless we can find the rest of that crew from last night.
9: Now then.
18: Now, I know who you are, wondering where all your raspberries have gone.
19: Crown Prince Reardon, it's Connor here.
18: Oh!
19: Sire, customer services manager from Copacabana.
18: Ah!
19: Got a bit of news for you there.
18: Connor, my dear fellow, sorry, I was just sealing a warrant or something. Really? So I will get my free cup of coffee then? Oh, that's excellent news. Choice of size? Ah, again, excellent. Sorry? Ah, one-off gesture of goodwill. That's a phrase I like to hear. Can I just pop you on hold for a second, Connor? Forget the shrew, Elgar. There's a macaroon coming our way. Connor, are you still there? Right, can we talk sprinkles?
4: Ed Reardon's Week starred Christopher Douglas, Stephanie Cole, John Fortune, Philip Jackson, Rita May, Paul Merton, Veronica O'Shaughnessy, Dan Tetzel, Jeffrey Whitehead, and Matilda Ziegler. It was written by Christopher Douglas and Andrew Nichols. The producer was Dawn Ellis.
2: 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In a moment on FM.
20: Well, come in, Smithers. What is it? Speak up, boy. Orange juice.
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20: 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Thank you.
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1: Jeremy Hardy's New Year Cavalcade, a somber and reflective variety spectacular to bring the festive season to a faltering climax. And here to ring out Old Father Time's winged serpent and drape it on a radiator is the host with the guests, Mr. Jeremy Hardy.
3: Hello, and thank you for being with me at this difficult time. In this program, I shall be hoping to draw a discreet veil over 2004 and to look forward to 2005 with something approaching cheerful despair. With me are three people, each of whom has in some way been affected by things that have happened to them. Jack D, John Oliver, and Armando Iannucci.
8: Hello. Hello.
3: Now, New Year is a time we associate with resolutions, and these were invented by the Babylonians 4,000 years ago. And apparently the most common resolution was to return borrowed farm equipment. This tells us that the tradition of not giving shears back to your neighbours is much older than previously thought. Now seems like a good time for my guests to tell me what their resolutions are for 2005, Jack.
8: I've decided I'm gonna stop attacking people. Randomly. The way I'm going to do this is I'm going to prevent myself from hanging around in pub car parks and starting needless fights. And I'm going to stop pulling people's ears off when I see them using one of those Bluetooth devices for hands-free telephone usage, because it doesn't look good. It annoys me that. It's like Star Trek technology on ugly people. It doesn't work for me.
3: But when you see the people that have them, you know why they need a hand-free, don't you?
8: Yeah, we do.
3: And how about John? What about you? What's your New Year's resolution?
24: I'm going to drop third world debt. There are a few third world countries that owe me a bit of money. And Kenya owes me 70 quid. The Sudan owes me a tenner. And Nigeria owes me a favour after I gave it a lift home one night when it was a bit drunk. And I listened to Bono at the Labour Party conference. He just made a lot of sense. So I'm going to wipe the slate clean and just hope that they don't spend the money on arms. I'm also going to resolve to be on more panel shows where I'm the least well-known panellist by a phenomenal margin. And that laugh of relief from the audience says more than 1,000 heckles ever could.
3: Thank you very much. And Armando?
25: I resolved not to ask a metropolitan policeman the time while carrying a chair leg. That's it.
8: Even if it's an imitation chair leg.
3: My New Year's resolution is to spend more time spying on my neighbours. Now, you look at curtain twitchers and you think, oh, nosy old bat, but I have to say, it is fascinating. Curtain twitching is marvellous. It's better than reality TV because it's actually reality. And the listeners at home, what I'd like you to do is I'd like you to go to your window and stare out. Now, don't give up straight away if nothing happens. Keep at it, because eventually anything becomes compelling. If you just look long enough, after a while, you just find yourself thinking, oh, that's interesting. He's got a Tesco's bag and a Summerfield bag. Now, either he's been to Tesco's first, and then they've run out of something, so he's gone on to Summerfield, or else he's gone to Summerfield, he's on his way back, and he realises he's forgotten something, so he pops into Tesco. Or he shops for different things competitively that have different prices in the two stores. Or he's an Al-Qaeda operative, collecting carrier bags to make a balloon and float over the town hall dropping anthrax during a meeting of the Parks and Leisure Committee, assassinating at least two of our most prominent Liberal Democrats when they least expect it. I'm phoning the police. Again. But now it's time for us to look at how New Year is celebrated in different cultures. It's best not to believe what we hear about the way other cultures celebrate it. Given the information available to them about how we celebrate ours, I suspect all the stuff we hear about them is absolute cobblers. Foreigners are given to believe that in Britain we celebrate something called just a few things on sticks so you might want to eat before you come. It seems that at a British New Year, tradition has it people eat Monster Munch, a kind of packaging material made from rice cakes and nerve gas, to symbolise renewal, and they drink petrol to symbolise drink driving. And it's traditional to buy lottery tickets as a symbol of bad luck. And a large pig's bladder called a piñata colada is stuffed with a pineapple sent every year as a gift from the people of Hawaii in thanks for the airlifting of much-needed ham during World War II. The piñata colada is suspended from a kind of gibbet as a warning to others, and children beat it with long sticks made from Catholics, which the Catholics enjoy, and it's more humane than shooting them. When the bladder bursts, the children are soaked in a sickly yellow liquid called Sunny Delight. And whichever child catches the leaves of the pineapple is the next to marry Bill Wyman. But it's time to turn to our panel of experts. Panel of experts. I don't think Britain still has exports apart from Kendall mint cake and instruments of torture. But let's turn to our panel of experts to find out what predictions they have for next year. Now, Jack, what are your predictions for 2005?
8: I think if I have one wish for 2005, the thing I want more than world peace and an end to poverty is this. I wish everybody would shut up about how great iPods are. Because if you love your iPod, as I've heard so many people profess, then it's because, in my opinion, you were either brought up by a small slab of white plastic that knew over 10,000 lullabies, or human beings and pets have let you down very badly in the past. The truth is, though, that the success of the iPod rests on the fact that music itself is not all it's cracked up to be. You can have all your music on one small unit so that you can listen to it whenever, wherever. But why do you want to do that? Because sitting down in an armchair and listening to music is boring. Even your favourite music is so unappealing to you that you have to do something else whilst listening to it. If you're honest with yourselves, listening to music is the only hobby there is that's so boring you need to be doing another hobby while you're doing it. It's like I've always said, you can't paint the ceiling whilst playing hockey. I'm with the government. I say ban music from schools.
3: What do we think about Band Aid 20? I just think, for me, because the original had a certain naive charm, and you could forgive the appalling words like, do they know it's Christmas? Well, no, because they don't have it in their country.
8: The Band Aid thing, what I disapprove of is this whole idea that that's charity, because what it is people giving money in order to hear their favourite bands. That's not charity, that's trade. See, charity, you're getting something back for it. Charity is when you pay your money and get nothing back for it. It should be like an Equitable Life pension.

0: John.
1: I predict that there's going to be a referendum on the EU constitution. Now, you might think, John, that's not a prediction, that's a fact. But I predict it's going to be a real humdinger and really capture the public mood. My only hope is that the government can combat the arguments of the anti-European lobby, which do seem quite strong at the moment. They argue that if we sign up for the European Constitution, one, within 48 hours, everybody will be dead. Two, if your child falls below certain European height stipulations, it will be reclassified as a dog. And three, every zebra crossing will actually have to have a zebra crossing.
0: Thank you very much, John. Now, Armando, we haven't heard very much from you this evening.
2: Yes, that's because I was a late booking.
0: Yes.
2: I predict that Robert Kilroy Silk will found his own sex. And he'll ring up NASA and he'll say that in the next satellite they send up, that's been sent to see if there's any alien life out there, they normally draw a naked man and a naked woman on the side so that if it happens to land in an alien's garden, they can work out that's what we look like. I think Robert Kilroy Silk is going to ring NASA up and demand that next to the picture, a naked Robert Kilroy Silk kneeling with a microphone in his hand, saying, "And how did it feel?" And they're going to launch an inquiry into inquiries. Because people are so fed up with inquiries that are complete whitewashes that they're going to have one big one to look into the whole mess, fronted by Peter Mandelson.
0: Thank you, Amanda. It's interesting that you mention sending information out into space for extraterrestrials to find out about us, because, I mean, New Year is a time for atoning and looking back at past mistakes and clearing up misunderstandings. And during my last series of Jeremy Hardy Speaks to the Nation, I did make disparaging remarks about extraterrestrials who visit our country, because all they seem to do by way of exploration is to carry out anal probes on people from the American South. And I was wondering what they hope to find up the rear end of a retarded Texan. And I now realise it's Tony Blair. Now, the history of how we ended up with New Year's Day fixed on January the 1st is not only fascinating, but also extremely dull. January the 1st was chosen by the Romans, who predicted that in the period after Christmas, people would be broke, so it would be best if there were a few weeks when their checks didn't clear because they'd have the wrong year on them. Then Julius Caesar had to resynchronize the calendar with the sun by letting the year 47 BC run for 445 days. That's one hell of a countdown when you're standing with an itchy finger on the string of a party popper. He established the Julian calendar, named after himself, even though his name wasn't Julian. New Year was then pushed back to the vernal equinox by the church in 576 AD, but in 1582 Pope Gregory restored it to January the 1st, the day that Jesus was circumcised by Jewish tradition 8 days after his birth. Now, some Catholics still celebrate January the 1st as the feast of Christ's circumcision. For centuries, Christian scholars wrestled with the issue of Christ's circumcision. St. Augustine argues that in the Old Testament, original sin is removed from baby boys by circumcision. But, of course, Jesus wouldn't have been guilty of original sin because of the Immaculate Conception. St. Bernard, in his sermon on Christ's circumcision, asks Jesus directly, "How could circumcision have been needful to thee, who hadst neither committed sin nor contracted its stains?" But then St. Bernard was a big fluffy dog who gave brandy to injured skiers, even though alcohol fatally lowers the body temperature in sub-zero conditions. Now, Chinese New Year is in January or February based on a lunar calendar. The Western calendar is solar, which means it doesn't need batteries. Now, the the Chinese calendar is to do with the cycles of the moon, and every year is the year of one of 12 animals. Now, these are apparently the only 12 animals who turned up to say farewell to the Lord Buddha before he left Earth. Now, for Westerners, this provides a fascinating insight into Eastern culture. I suspect for Chinese people, it's spectacular cobbers, but a chance to wind up whitey. Well, let's go for it and check out our Chinese horoscopes. Now, I've printed all these off. Jack, when were you born?
3: I was born in 1961.
0: 61, same as me, which is the year of the ox. Year of the ox. Oxen are born leaders, inspiring confidence in everyone they come into contact with. However, they can be demanding, methodical and good with their hands. They are fine surgeons.

0: and hairdressers.
1: I can assure you I'm actually very good at both. the idea that the Chinese chose all these animals because they were the ones who turned up to observe the Buddha's farewell.
0: Yeah.
1: From this, that must have been a very strange wake, mustn't it, that party? Imagine the fact the Buddha's family afterwards saying, well, who was that snake? Didn't that dragon turn up? I'd never seen him before, have you?
0: John, when were you born? Young boy.
2: 1977.
0: Oh, bless. That's ridiculous.
1: 27
2: years old, yeah.
0: Joke's older than you.
3: do you know what an LP is?
2: No.
0: You're the year of the snake. It says here, people born in the year of the snake are romantic and deep thinking, yeah. Wise and charming,
2: yeah.
0: Although tend to dismiss others too quickly.
2: That's rubbish, but carry on.
0: And are... and are a bit stingy with money. Ideal jobs include teaching or psychiatry. So there's a future for your son.
2: Dismissing others quickly is ideal for both teaching and psychiatry. I'm feeling a bit ill. Get out. Dismissed.
0: Especially for psychiatrists. Oh, moan. Get off my bloody couch.
2: I'm paired up with Roger Bannister, Burt Bacharach, Neil Diamond, Paddy Ashdown, Bob Dylan and Val Doonican. And can I take this chance to say how pleased I am that Val has made a comeback onto lists like these? He's been left off for too long and it's great to see Doonican back where he belongs, marking the Chinese New Year.
1: You've no right even knowing who he is at your age.
3: Have you ever seen those Chinese New Year festivals where about 24 kids dress up as Val Doonican and parade down the street?
0: In a big cardigan.
3: In a big cardigan. A frightening cardigan. That breathes fire.
0: He was kind of the provisional wing of Perry Como, wasn't he? So, Armando, when did you...
3: 1963.
0: Ooh, also quite young.
1: Makes you 42.
0: Mm. Pretty little thing, aren't you? 1963, year of the rabbit.
3: Oh, how ironic, because I am allergic to headlights.
0: Say you're allergic, I'd say you're just headlight intolerant. How come there was only Enter the Dragon and never Enter the Rabbit?
1: Oh, there was actually, but
0: Right, well, let's move on to talking about Western New Year. Food is always a big part of New Year. In Holland, apparently, people eat donuts because they are round and symbolise the circle of life. Presumably that's ring donuts. Other donuts would symbolise life having no jam for a really long time and then suddenly way too much jam all in one go. Now, Jewish New Year, Rosh Hashanah, is celebrated not in midwinter, but in the early autumn, and honey and apples are eaten to symbolise dreary crunch bars. The Jewish midwinter festival is Hanukkah, and it's then that round foods are said to symbolise the circle of life. Hanukkah means rededication. It commemorates the rededication of the temple to Judaism after the Maccabees formed an army to defeat the Syrians. The light in the temple that is supposed to stay lit all the time to deter burglars was relit, but there was only enough oil for one day, and because of a miracle, it burned for 8 days, so Hanukkah lasts 8 days. Now, the story of Hanukkah has had a huge impact, and even today, wars in the Middle East are usually in some way connected to oil. The fact is, New Year, Christmas and Hanukkah are all at a time of year when you need comfort food. The trouble is, it's a terrible time, Christmas and New Year, because it's about 8 days of eating white people's food. We're just not used to it anymore in our culture. We get listless, spotty, constipated and desperate for a curry. But Jack, I understand that in your household, not only are you not violent, but you also do quite a lot of the cooking.
1: That's right, Jeremy.
0: Now, Jack, you've come up with some ideas for what to do with all those Christmas leftovers.
1: No, that's what I have, Jeremy. The best thing to do with leftovers is to throw them away and go shopping again. I'm going to show you how to prepare a couple of recipes using only ingredients from shops. Now, to start with, I'm going to show you a traditional old British favourite with a little twist of my own to it.
0: Yeah, because the trouble with many of our traditional dishes is they're chock-a-block with starches and fats.
1: Well, they are. So I've come up with my own version of scrummy steak and kidney pudding. I call it my crispy tuna fish and sweet corn hot pot bake Italian style.
0: And is it essential to use tuna?
1: Well, actually, Jeremy, no, that's the beauty of this dish. Pilchards, mackerel, sardines, luncheon meat, apricots, almost anything canned.
0: Well, in go the rest of the ingredients. That's the sweet corn going in there, and cheese on top.
1: Oh, absolutely.
0: And is that ordinary cheese?
1: No. We call this grated cheese.
0: Right.
1: Now, no bake would be complete without the crispy, crunch, lovely topping.
0: Is that where the bits of dry bread come in?
1: Yes, that's right.
0: And is this left over from Christmas?
1: Oh, no, long before that. This is really off.
0: Right.
1: I won't be eating it.
0: But can you use a food processor to save time?
1: Yeah, you certainly can. You don't really want to save time at New Year, though. It means you have to spend longer talking to your relatives and, you know, offering them things, and they always say yes, don't they? You stay too long.
0: They say, well, only if you're having one, and you think, well, if I was just going to have one, I'd stay in the kitchen.
1: Yeah.
0: Have a quiet one without you, you know.
1: And I've had four already anyway.
0: Yeah. Yes. Would you like tea or coffee? Well, whatever you... I mean,
1: whichever's easiest. None of it's easiest. What would be easiest is if you went home now.
0: Yeah. Right, well, let's pop that in the oven, and our sushi and sweet corn, pizza in its jacket, toasty turnover should be ready in no time.
1: Yep. And while we're waiting for that to brown, I'm going to show you a starter which makes the perfect accompaniment to our bake for a touch of oriental magic and for any vegetarians who've strayed unwanted into our dinner party.
0: Oh. They are a nuisance, aren't they?
1: Absolutely, a bleating bloody nuisance. Can't eat this, I can't eat that.
0: Can't or won't. Anyway, to cater for their needs.
1: This guy, you know, came to dinner, and he was a macrobiotic diet, and he produced a Tupperware box containing with what looked like to me like just sand. I just wanted to push his sallow, smug face into it.
0: Yeah.
1: Anyway, to cater for our herbivores, I've come up with this, my authentic Eastern tofu surprise. And the surprise is, it's liver. Now, I've cubed this into 1-inch diced cube-style pieces, but of course, tofu doesn't actually taste of anything.
0: Which is where our marinade comes in.
1: Yes, it does. To mask the flavour of the liver and give it tofu's famous white colour, I'm rolling the liver now in a little Tippex. Then I spear them with cocktail sticks.
0: So kind of a cheesy pineapple satay kebab fill to the starters.
1: That's right. And then fried with onions and a little bacon, your guests won't even know they're eating meat until they feel less run down than normal the next day.
0: Right. Now let's look at the family traditions of our guests. Now, what happens in the Oliver household at New Year, John?
2: Well, we practice an old Oliver family tradition that goes back millions of years. To avoid disappointment in the upcoming year, we each write our hopes and dreams for the year ahead onto little pieces of paper and then empty them onto a bonfire. It is actually eerily prophetic. Last year, I wrote down peace in the Middle East and Paula Radcliffe to finish the Olympic marathon, and you know, neither came true. I'm like a modern-day Nostradamus, only a bit clearer.
0: What about Armando? What about your family? Have you got any?
3: New Year, we in Scottish households, we play pin the blame on the Scottish Parliament.
0: Armando, you're a very strict Roman Catholic, aren't you?
3: Am I?
0: I mean, having the name Arnucci and coming from Glasgow.
3: Yeah, I'm strictly Roman Catholic.
0: Yes. That could be a new thing with Julian Clary and people, celebrities dancing with priests.
3: I love the idea of bringing back old television series and putting people like Graham Norton in the front. I'm looking forward to The Ascent of Man with Julian Clary.
0: Thank you.
3: Thank you. Thanks. Yes, we have a Scottish-Italian hogmanay. We have hogmanininissimi. No idea what it means.
0: Well, I was looking up New Year's traditions, and actually on the internet I found this about Scottish New Year. It said the food they eat at New Year is haggis, shortbread, scones and oat cakes, which is actually the entire Scottish cuisine. That's everything. But bless.
3: Thanks. Why don't you just say it, but patronise?
0: Yeah. But welcome to our country.
2: Bada bing, bada boom.
0: As you say where you come from.
2: Jeremy Hardy, the acceptable face of modern race.
0: Jack, what happens in the D household?
1: Well, we invite Jeffrey Hoon over and...
0: Someone has to.
1: And we play Pass the Arsehole. I spend New Year's Eve, the latter part of New Year's Eve, wedged between the garden shed and next door neighbour's fence because I find it easier to stand up.
0: Sometimes when you go to a party, people insist that their party guests do something that they always did in their family, like putting one segment of satsuma in their mouth for every one of the 12 bongs at midnight. And I tend to think, I'm no more interested in the weird practices of your dysfunctional upbringing than I am in the fact that despite being a 35-year-old architect called Hermione, you have a nickname that arose because your baby brother couldn't pronounce Hermione. So everyone since then has called you Hera. Now, before we wrap up, which isn't far away, I'd like to ask the guests who their nominations for the Man or Woman of the Year. Armando, who's your man or woman of 2004? Who should be getting a New Year's honour?
3: I don't know if it's possible, but my man of the year is, or was, Ronald Reagan, because he had a very, very elaborate funeral service. He seemed to have 5 funerals. He had a funeral in Washington, and then his coffin was transferred to the Senate, and there was another funeral there. And then he was flown over...
1: The rabbit and the dog and the cat and the snake.
3: That's right. Well, then he was flown over to California, and he had another funeral there. And then I read somewhere that he'd actually had a hand in the arrangement of his own funeral. And I thought, you must never put someone in charge of arranging their own funeral who has Alzheimer's disease. So somehow, for what he's done for sufferers of that condition, I would nominate him.
0: What about John? Who would you give a New Year's honour to? Who'd be your man or woman of the year?
2: Well, New Year's honour. Well, for a start, I think if there's going to be any more New Year's honours lists, which there clearly are, that they should now work on the samurai understanding of the word honour. If you want an MBE, you should have to first hunt and perform a duel with someone who has an MBE and slay them. And then you have to hold your MBE by, you know, battling to the death. And if you bring shame upon your MBE, you should be expected to commit a ritual suicide. Let's see if Norman Wisdom's quite so keen on it then. If you don't go for him, I would go for David Davis. Now, I realise that's a maverick choice. He's the Shadow Home Secretary. The fact you said what really does not bode well for the election next year for the Tories. And he recently, when they were talking about whether you should be able to kill burglars, which he's well behind, he said it was my favourite quote of the year. He said, obviously, if a 12-year-old boy comes into your garden to steal some apples, you should not be able to bludgeon him to death.
0: Oh, what?
2: What I like about this is that the Shadow Home Secretary thinks that the most immediate problem affecting youth crime is apple scrumping.
0: But if you can't bludgeon a 12-year-old boy to death, who can you bludgeon
2: exactly.
0: to death?
2: Exactly.
3: That's how you make great cider.
0: Surely an Englishman's home should be his castle, which means it should be a ruin with a gift shop. Jack, who would be your man of the year?
1: The honours.
0: Have you had to turn any down? Have you ever been asked?
1: I was actually once asked if I wanted to be pipe smoker of the year. And I had to write back and said, I actually don't smoke pipes. And they said, well, it's not that important, actually. I'd like Will Young to get an OBE for his services to music. There's no punchline. I just wondered what the reaction would be.
0: Well, we're coming towards the end of the show, and as I said, New Year is...
1: promising that.
0: No, I know, it's not fair, is it? I mean, the Black Watch made it home for Christmas, and look at us. Well, thank you. I'd like to thank all my guests. That's it for 2004. A year went by, we achieved nothing, we didn't meet up with any of the people to whom we said, let's not let another year go by till we meet up. Last year, our fitness regime tore its cartilage, our posture didn't improve, we didn't read Ulysses, but at least we didn't die. Goodbye.
4: Jeremy Hardy's New Year Cavalcade was written by and starred Jeremy Hardy with special guests Jack D, John Oliver, and Armando Iannucci. The program was produced by David Tyler and was a positive production for the BBC.
5: Hold it. 15 seconds from now, you'll see the picture he just took. See? With a Polaroid land camera, you get bright, sharp pictures in 15 seconds. Snap, pull, peel. It's that easy. Is there any better way to get pictures of the family?
6: Would you credit it? 50-odd years of bake it same old Orvis. 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Still with same wheat germ goodness, but a bit softer like and less crusty. I told them I'm too old to change my ways now. I'll put one at Lance onto it. Very nice, young Harold. If you like that sort of thing.
7: Orvis Handy Love. A new, softer Orvis.
8: I came across Mr. Kipling in the meadow by the church. If I've painted that spire once, he said, I've painted it a dozen times. He offered me an apple pie. An artist needs inspiration, he explained. Golden shortcrust pastry, delicious apple filling, and just the right amount of sugar sprinkled on top. But then, when it comes to the little details, Mr. Kipling does have an exceedingly good eye.
6: Would you credit it? 50-odd years of bake it same old Orvis. Now top brass at Orvis tell me they want an alternative. Still with same wheat germ goodness, but a bit softer like and less crusty. I told them I'm too old to change my ways now. I'll put one at Lance onto it. Very nice, young Harold. If you like that sort of thing.
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Episode 10, 1471, featuring this week's guest star, James Hayter.

0: What? Oh, Alec, hello. What did I do for you?
1: The noise!
0: What noise? Oh, my little friend, it's the radio.
1: Lovely tone, isn't it? Nobody's complaining about the quality of the sound, sir.
0: Can't hear you. Speak up. No, wait a minute. I've got a better idea. I'll turn down the volume.
2: Thank you, Mr. Thursby.
0: Oh.
2: Might I suggest, sir, you give up playing your little transistor radio in these chambers, sir, however beautiful the tone.
3: Thank you, Mr. Thursby.
0: I'm sorry if I disturbed you. I was depressed. No briefs, you see. Very sorry, Alec.
2: Well, I didn't mind so much for myself. It's Mr. Grimes.
0: You don't think he heard it, did you?
2: I know he did.
0: Oh, Lord, I wonder if I ought to explain.
2: Well, there's no need for that, Mr. Thursby. He assumed it was someone working on a case.
0: A case? What sort of case?
2: Musical copyright, plagiarism, something of that sort.
0: Oh, I see, yeah. Oh, no such luck.
4: Eric, be a good chap. See if you can find Boasted on agency for me, will you?
2: Right away, Mr.
0: I'm sorry about the noise, Grimes.
4: Very pleased to know you got a case, my dear Thursby.
0: No, actually, Grimes, I was playing some music because I was...
4: I know, my dear fellow. Breach of copyright, isn't it? Musical plagiarism, tricky business, my dear fellow. How many bars did A steal from B? Or was it coincidence? Not at all easy, my dear fellow. These banana cases, you know.
0: These what?
4: Bananas, my dear Thursby. Yes, we have no bananas. It's a song, my dear fella. Here, popular in the 20s. A little before your time, I dare say.
0: Just a bit. But they did revive it a few years ago.
4: Oh, you know it then?
0: Well, more or less.
4: Oh, well then, sing me the opening bars.
0: Now?
4: If you please, my dear fella.
0: Oh, well, it goes like this, doesn't it? Yes, we have no banana. We have no banana today.
4: Thank you, thank you. My dear Thursby, excellent. You're in good voice today.
0: You've lost me, Grimes. What's it all about?
4: Well, it's a banana case, my dear fella. Hallelujah chorus and bring back me bonnie. Sing it.
0: Yes, we have no banana.
4: No, my dear fella, not that way. No, like this. Hallelujah, bananas. Oh, bring back my bonnie to me.
0: Lord, that really is clever.
4: Will you try?
0: Hallelujah, bananas.
4: Oh, bring back my body to me.
2: Here you are, my dear fella. You quote it in court, and you can use it to support any argument, so it doesn't matter which side you're on. Just sing them the song, my dear fella. It'll stand you in good stead in a musical case.
0: But I haven't got a musical case, Grimes.
4: Well, you haven't? What are you making that hideous row for, then?
0: I suppose you might call it therapy.
4: Well, I might, but I doubt it. I see you've got a lot of reading to do.
0: Yes, indeed, yes. Other people's briefs, Grimes. I've been trying to read them, but I can't concentrate.
4: Well, if that's all, my dear fellow, you go feed the ducks.
0: What ducks?
4: Well, it doesn't matter what ducks. Ducks on the Serpentine, ducks on the Round Pond. You go for a walk in the park, my dear fellow. A breath of fresh air is what you need. Clear the cobwebs. Go on, off you go, my dear fellow. Off you go.
5: Ready for another, Sally?
6: Not for me, thank you. Peter, you know what you were saying this morning about briefing counsel in that case before the registrar at Cheam?
5: Oh, Sally, must we talk shop out of the office?
6: I was only going to say, what about offering it to Roger Thursby?
5: What about it?
6: Well, why not?
5: Well, I can think of one reason.
6: What's that?
5: Roger Thursby.
6: That's not fair, Peter. He may be a bit inexperienced, but he could cope with this one all right.
5: No, I suppose even Thursby couldn't do much damage with this one.
6: You will, then?
5: Have dinner with me on Friday.
6: Don't change the subject.
5: I'm not.
6: Oh, I see. All right, Peter. A dinner for a brief?
5: That's my girl.
6: Things I do for Thursby. Uncle Alfred?
7: Yes, Joy?
6: I think it's time we did something more for Roger Thursby.
7: I thought you did a good deal for him already.
6: Time you did some more for him, I mean.
7: Tell me, Joy, are you serious about this young man?
6: It depends what you mean by serious.
7: You know what I mean. Are you serious or are you just amusing yourself?
6: Both.
7: Oh, then you should be very happy.
6: But, darling Uncle Alfie, how can I be happy when poor Roger's moping because he hasn't enough work?
7: All right, Joy, you always did get your own way with me, didn't you? I dare say I can find something for him.
6: Angel.
7: Nothing very exciting, I'm afraid.
6: It doesn't matter anything, just so darling Roger can go into court and feel important. I'll ring him up as soon as we've finished and tell him the good news.
2: I'll tell Mr. Thursby you rang, Miss Merrivale.
8: Thank you, Alec. And say, I'm sorry I missed him, but there's a brief marked Roger Thursby on its way.
2: You'll be glad to hear that, miss.
8: You're telling me. Goodbye, Alec.
2: Goodbye, miss. Well.
0: Mr. Kendall Grimes, Chambers?
8: This is Moody and Sharp, solicitors.
0: Yes, Miss Mannering.
8: Oh, Alec, is that you? Well, could I speak to Mr. Thursby?
0: Well, I'm afraid he's not here at the moment. Would I be right in thinking there's a brief marked Roger Thursby on its way from Moody and Sharp?
8: However did you guess?
0: I'll tell him as soon as he gets back from the park.
8: From where?
0: The park, Miss Mannering. He's feeding the ducks.
8: What on earth for?
0: Hallelujah, bananas. Oh, bring back my bonnie to me. Right, that's a lot, you greedy brutes. Look, the bag's empty, can't you see? Go on, go off, go on. You go on playing ducks and drakes or something. Come on with you, fellas. My bonnie, my bonnie.
9: Excuse me there.
0: What?
9: You throw that bag away at your pedals, sir.
0: I beg your... Oh, it's you, Mr. Tewksbury.
9: Shh.
0: What?
9: Don't say my name so loud, sir, I beg you. Or the whole neighbourhood will come in here to consult me. I'm a solicitor, sir.
0: I know that, Mr. Tewksbury. Don't you remember me, Roger Thursby?
9: I take it you wish to consult me, sir.
0: Why should I?
9: You stopped to speak to me, sir.
0: You stopped me, Mr. Tewksbury.
9: Are you suggesting I threatened you in any way?
0: No, no. You just stopped me.
9: And how did I do that, sir, pray?
0: You said, excuse me, sir.
9: Is there any objection to that?
0: Not at all.
9: It is courteous and a little old-fashioned. And why did you want to speak to me, sir?
0: Look, Mr. Tewksbury, you know who I am. My name is...
9: Don't tell me, sir. I never forget a face. Wish I could sometimes. Now, let me see. You're the young man I got off for burglary. Although you were found halfway up the drainpipe.
0: Look, Mr. Tewksbury, I've never been halfway up a drainpipe.
9: The whole way, then. Don't let it quibble, sir. Well, you reached the top, sir. You were upstairs and in my lady's chamber.
0: I beg your pardon.
9: Boudoir. Boudoir, if you prefer, sir.
0: I don't.
9: We'll call it what you will, sir. How do you account for being in the boudoir, lady, you did not know, if you hadn't at least evil thoughts?
0: But I've already told you, Mr. Tewksbury.
9: I know what you told me, but it's much better to tell the truth, sir. It will come out in court. It's quite true the lady may not have been as frightened as she claimed. But if you claim you weren't there at all, you can't challenge what she says. That's the trouble with alibis, sir. They leave you naked, like the lady.
0: I... Mr. Tewksbury, I have never been in a naked lady's boudoir in my life. Look, you're mixing me up with someone else.
9: Ah, yes, it's the sun and the colour of your hair. Put your head slightly on one side and take off your hat. Oh, that isn't a hat. I've got it, sir. You're the young man I defended in affiliation proceedings. Only last Friday, now that was a famous victory, was it not?
0: Mr. Tewksbury, my name is Roger Thursby.
9: What of it, sir? I think of my clients by their faces, not their names.
0: Look, I'm not a client. I'm a member of the bar, and you once briefed me.
9: Briefed you, did I, sir? And did we win?
0: Look, I appeared for you yourself, Mr. Tewksbury.
9: You're not suggesting that I was halfway up a drain pipe.
0: No.
9: Nor in a lady's boudoir?
0: No.
9: Well, sir, you will never see me in a lady's boudoir. Because the door would be locked and the blinds drawn. But this meeting is really most opportune, sir. Do you happen to be on your way to the House of Lords or the Court of Appeal at the moment?
0: Actually, no, not at the moment.
9: Would you consider appearing in a lowly magistrate's court?
0: Well, certainly, Mr. Tewksbury, if...
9: If the fee's high enough, I suppose you were going to say.
0: Well, actually, I don't deal with the fees at all. My clerk does that.
9: No, I know the rules, thank you, sir. Forgive me if I take a nip from my flask. My doctor insists. Ah, would you care for a pull, sir?
0: No, thank you, Mr. Tewksbury, no.
9: But you will accept the brief.
0: I ought to speak to my clerk first.
9: Away with these niceties, sir.
0: Well, I'm rather new and I like to keep to the rules.
9: Quite right, sir. I should have ceased to be a solicitor a long time ago if I'd not kept to the rules. But I've never been drunk in charge of a case. That's one of the rules, sir. Number 53A. I remember an emissary from the Law Society coming to see me once. You're always drunk, he said. You envy me, I suppose, I said. But it won't do, Mr. Tewksbury, he said. What won't do, I said. Being drunk, he said. Why not, I said. Because it gets the profession a bad name, he said. I'm never drunk in charge of a case, sir, I said. And what I do in my private life is for me and for me alone to decide. Quite frankly, I like the bottle, and why shouldn't I? But I'm not charged with being drunk, sir, so what's that got to do with it, I ask? There's no offence of being drunk anyway. You've got to be something else as well, or in charge of something. What I don't know about offences connected with drinking could be written in a very small book indeed, sir. Can you see any horse near me, sir?
0: No, Mr. Tiffin.
9: Then I can't be charged with being drunk in charge of a horse, can I? Any children, sir?
0: No.
9: Any motor car?
0: No.
9: Then what are you complaining about, sir? I'm just drunk and nothing more. I can see it by the gleam in your eyes, sir. Wondering if I'm also incapable. I must demonstrate that to you, sir. Watch. I am now going to stand up. Am I standing up, sir?
0: Yes.
9: Am I as straight as a die?
0: Well...
9: Exactly. As straight as a die. And now I am going to sit down, sir. Did I not do that very capably?
0: Well...
9: Exactly. So the offence is, as I have said, unconnected with drunkenness. Now, this is most opportune. You are going to have an immediate view of the locus in quo, and the corpus, and the rem.
0: The rem, Mr.
9: The rem, sir. Do you see that empty cigarette packet on the ground, sir?
0: Yes.
9: Don't touch it, sir.
0: But I was only going to put it in the litter basket with my feather bag.
9: At your peril, sir. I am the corpus, sir, and that is the rem. Shortly we'll see the whole drama of the law come into operation. I'm going to be charged, sir, with throwing that empty packet onto the ground. And you, sir, you are going to defend me. Now, the first question is, sir, did I throw it on the ground?
0: Did you?
9: A very good question, sir. And the answer is, yes, sir, I threw it down. Excuse me, my doctor insists. Now I will tell you what happened, sir. A park attendant told me to pick it up.
0: He told you to pick it up?
9: I'm not surprised you repeat the words, Mr. Baldwin.
0: My name is Thursby, Mr. Tewksbury.
9: Pray don't interrupt. Does it make the slightest difference in the story I'm telling you about the park attendant whether your name is Baldwin or Thursby?
0: No, I don't suppose it does.
9: I got to the stage where the park attendant told me to pick it up, and I ask you, sir, is this Hitler's Germany? Is it Stalin's Russia? What country are we in?
0: In England, Mr. Tewksbury?
9: Exactly. So who has the right to tell me to bend down, possibly at considerable inconvenience, pick something off the ground? So, I said to this park attendant, I will do no such thing. And he said, if you don't pick it up, I will summon you for throwing it down. To which I replied, I think you will say very reasonably, the wind bloweth where it listeth. So that he might not misunderstand that, I added, are not five sparrows sold for 2 farthings? Or is it 2 for 1, sir? I forget. No matter. It sent him on his way. Now, sir, will you take the brief? Don't tell me you won't be free, sir.
0: Well, oh, Mr. Thursby, this brief from Mr. Tewksbury. He says you've already accepted it. I had no choice, Alec. I couldn't pretend I wasn't free.
10: No, I suppose at the time you were free.
0: At the time?
10: Well, since then, you've had 2 other briefs sent down.
0: 2?
10: Well, strangely enough, one is from Thornton and Merivale and the other from Moody and Sharp.
0: Well, that is strange, isn't it? I don't mind so much doing Mr. Tewksbury's case now, if it's only 1 of 3.
10: I'm afraid it isn't. It's 1 of 1.
0: What do you mean? Why?
10: They're all down for hearing on the same day, at the same time, in 3 different courts, 20 miles apart.
0: Oh, Lord. But you can fix that, Alec, can't you? You can fix it. Ring up the solicitors and the clerks of the court and get the other 2 adjourned.
10: Well, in the ordinary way, I could. This time, no.
0: Why not?
10: Well, in one case, they've already had an adjournment. In the other, there's a witness due to leave the country the same afternoon.
0: Well, then I'll have to do one of them and turn down Tewksbury.
10: It's too late for that, I'm afraid. We've already accepted Mr. Tewksbury.
0: But this is terrible. I never wanted to take on Tewksbury's case, even when it was only the only one I had. He sort of talked me into it.
10: Yes, that's usually the way with him.
0: Look, Alec, you know all the wrinkles. There must be some way out of this.
10: I can't see it myself, Mr. Thursby.
0: Oh, the girls would be living.
10: Girls?
0: I mean the other solicitors.
10: Quite. You could ask Mr. Grimes, of course. He might think of something. But I doubt it. I very much doubt it.
4: Can't see any way out of it, my dear Thursby. If you accepted brief number one, you'll have to refuse two and three.
10: But you often do more than one case at a time.
4: Not when they're 20 miles apart, my dear fella. Don't let it worry you, my dear Thursby. It's not at all a bad thing to refuse a brief from time to time. It makes it look as if you're in great demand.
10: But they know jolly well I'm not.
4: Who do?
10: Thornton and Merivale and Moody and Sharp.
4: Ooh. Good client for mine, both of them.
10: Well, I wouldn't have minded turning one of them down for the other, but to turn them both down for Tewksbury.
4: Good gracious me. Has he woken up again? Man is born unto trouble as the sparks fly upward. And Tewksbury is one of the troubles we're all born to.
10: Grimes, I've had an idea.
4: Yeah, that was bound to happen sooner or later.
10: Couldn't I refuse the brief on the grounds that he was too drunk to instruct me?
4: Was he?
10: He was pretty high.
4: Oh. And I suppose he stood up to show you he was not incapable.
10: How did you know?
4: Oh, we all know that one, my dear fella. He can't always do it. And then he gets charged. Did he ask you if you could see a horse near him?
10: Yes, he did.
4: Ha-ha, you got the full treatment. No, my dear Thursby, I'm afraid you can't turn him down on that. You know, my dear fellow, I got a sneaking regard for Mr. Tewksbury. The Law Society would love to strike him off the rolls, but they can never do it because he's never
10: drunk in charge of a case.
4: You're quite right, my dear fellow. And he gets his clients off, too. As often as not, he'll probably get off this charge.
10: The one I'm defending him on?
4: Oh, yeah, I'd forgotten that.
10: But what defense can there possibly be?
4: Oh, he'll think one up for you. Yeah. Yes, you've certainly got a vintage 71 ahead of you.
10: You don't mean to say that stuff in his flask is an 1871 brandy?
4: No, no, not 1871, my dear fella, and not a brandy. 1471 and a battle. The Battle of Tewksbury, my dear fella. Battle we all have to fight sooner or later. Well, good luck to you, my dear fella. You do your best. He'll tell you what tale to tell, my dear fella. He'll tell you the tale.
9: You understand, Mr. Baldwin. All clear, sir, is it?
10: Yes, I think so, Mr. Tewksbury.
11: What are we waiting for, Mr. Thursby?
10: I'm sorry, sir. I was taking instructions from my client.
11: Then please continue your cross-examination.
10: Yes, sir. Now, Mr. Groves, you've been a park attendant for some time, I understand.
7: That is so, sir.
10: In the course of your duties, have you not noticed people dropping things onto the ground from time to time?
7: Oh, I have, sir.
10: And sometimes they pick them up?
7: Yes, sir, but Mr. Tewksbury refused
10: to. I'm not asking about Mr. Tewksbury at the moment. Now, when somebody drops something and picks it up again, what interval of time is there between the dropping and the picking up?
7: A few seconds, I suppose.
10: But there might be longer. He might not notice that he dropped anything until he'd walked on 10 or 15 yards and then he'd have to come back.
7: Yes, sir, that could happen.
10: Now, when you told Mr. Tewksbury to pick up the cigarette packet, was he sitting on the seat?
7: Yes, sir.
10: And he was sitting on the seat when he threw the packet down?
7: Yes, sir.
10: And there was a receptacle for litter only 10 yards away?
7: Yes, sir, there was.
10: If you'd been sitting where Mr. Tewksbury was sitting, could you have thrown the packet into the receptacle?
7: I doubt it, sir.
10: You saw Mr. Tewksbury throw it on the ground, and you came up to him almost immediately and told him to pick it up. Is there anything in the park regulations which entitles you to tell somebody to pick up something he's thrown down?
7: Not as far as I know, sir.
10: Mm. What is litter?
7: Stuff lying on the ground, sir.
10: And the offence consists of putting and leaving it there?
7: That is so, sir.
10: But the people you've seen drop things and then pick them up again weren't guilty of an offence.
7: No, because they didn't leave them there.
10: Now, how do you know that Mr. Tewksbury was going to leave it there? You said yourself that he couldn't have thrown it into the litter basket from where he was. How do you know that he wasn't going to pick it up and put it in the litter bin when he got up from his seat?
7: Well, he didn't say he was.
9: I see so now, sir.
11: Be quiet, Mr. Tewksbury.
10: If someone left an empty packet of cigarettes on the seat, that would be just as much an offence as leaving it on the ground, would it not?
7: I think so, sir.
10: So, if Mr. Tewksbury had put it on the seat next to him, preparatory to putting it in the basket when he got up to leave, he would be just as much guilty of leaving litter around as you say he is now?
11: I will deal with that case when it arises. He is not charged with leaving it on the seat. He's charged with throwing it on the ground and leaving it there.
10: But the point is, sir, that he mightn't have left it there.
11: He was told to pick it up and refused.
10: He didn't have to comply with that order. He's not in the army. Now, the park didn't close for some hours, and he was entitled to remain in his seat. How can you say that a man has left litter if it isn't proved that he intended to leave it when he went away from the place?
11: Any other questions?
10: No, sir.
11: Anything else to say?
10: I submit the case is not proved for the reasons I've given, sir.
11: I find the case proved, and you will be fined £2. If I could make it 200, I would, and add on another 20 for the ludicrous defense which your learned counsel has raised.
12: Would that be entirely judicial, sir?
11: Be quiet, Mr. Thursby. There's no need to be impertinent as well as irrelevant. Call the next case, please.
6: So I see.
0: Glass of wine.
6: Thank you.
0: Right. Jimmy,
13: dry white, please.
12: I thought you were never coming.
6: I nearly didn't.
12: Why?
6: After what you did. You were impertinent and irrelevant, and you put up a ludicrous defence.
12: Who told you that?
6: Mr. Grimes.
12: Who told him?
6: You did.
12: Did I? Oh, yes, I did, yes. When he asked about the 1471.
6: The what?
12: I thought you got an A-level in history. 1471, the Battle of Tewkesbury. I was mentioned in dispatches. When did you meet Grimes, anyway?
6: He was still there when I rang your chambers to tell you I wouldn't be meeting you.
12: But you are meeting me.
6: Only because Mr. Grimes persuaded me to.
12: Did he really? I said it was very nice of him.
6: He said I ought to forgive you.
12: You're not Joy. You can't forgive me.
6: No, I didn't think I could. Goodbye then, Roger.
12: No, wait. But what I mean is I haven't done anything to be forgiven for.
6: For which to be forgiven?
12: I haven't done that either.
6: You refused a brief from Peter Sharp after I'd gone to endless trouble to talk him into sending it.
12: Look, I had to. I couldn't be in three places at once.
6: You had a choice of three, and you deliberately chose that old soap Tewkesbury.
12: I didn't choose. He got in first, that's all.
6: Alec didn't say anything about it when I rang up.
12: He didn't know. I met Tewkesbury in the park.
6: You had a date with him, I suppose, to get drunk together.
12: Certainly not. Nothing of the sort. I was feeding the ducks.
6: Earth for?
12: It's a very long story. I was playing some music, and Grimes thought I had a banana case.
6: A what?
12: Hallelujah, and bring back my Bonnie. But it wasn't. But anyway, he told me to blow away the cobwebs and feed the ducks, and the ducks woke Tewkesbury, and Tewkesbury offered me a brief, and man is born to troubles, and 1471's one of them. Now do you understand?
6: No.
12: I'll start again at the beginning.
6: Don't you dare.
12: Look, at least you can see it's not my fault.
6: It's your fault we won't be meeting on Friday.
12: Sally, we must. I've had a terrible week. Don't deprive me of my Friday.
6: I'm sorry, but I'm dining with Peter Sharp.
12: You can't. You mustn't.
6: I must. It's the price I have to pay for the brief you wouldn't accept.
14: Hello, Roger, darling.
12: Joy, hello. Go away.
6: It's the price you have to pay.
14: Mr. Grimes said you'd be here, Roger, licking your wounds. But I see you've got Sarah doing it for you.
6: Wrong, Joyce. I'm rubbing salt in them.
14: Poor darling, Roger, never mind. I forgive you.
12: Oh, no, not that. It's too much.
6: I agree. Far too much. Good night. Have a happy evening together, forgiving and forgetting.
12: But Sally, don't go.
14: She's gone. And I must go, too, in a minute.
12: Well, you've only just arrived.
14: That's right, darling. Just to tell you, I forgive you, and I'll see you on Friday.
12: Friday, right. No, impossible.
14: Don't pretend you're meeting Sally after what she just said. You must come, darling. I'm longing to show you my room.
12: Your room?
14: Yes, I've had it done up, and I've got new curtains.
12: Joy, you don't mean your boudoir.
14: Oh, if you like. It was an awful word.
12: Yes, it is. I absolutely agree.
14: Then why use it?
12: It's a long story.
14: Then save it till we meet, darling. I must go now. I've got to work on Uncle Alfred. He's a tiny bit vexed at you refusing that brief after I told him how much you needed one.
12: It wasn't my fault.
14: Of course. That's what I'll say.
12: But you don't know what happened.
14: Never mind, darling. I'll tell him the tale.
12: Tell him it was a 1471.
14: A what?
12: A Tewkesbury. He'll understand. Oh, my God. Here he comes again.
14: My uncle?
12: No, Tewkesbury.
14: What a squalid-looking old man. You do have funny friends. Goodbye, darling. See you on Friday.
12: No, I can't. Impossible.
9: I don't know the meaning of the words, sir. Ah, it's you, Mr. Baldwin. I found you already. You know, sir, this is only the 12th establishment I have visited in my search.
12: Now, what do you want?
9: Very civil of you, sir. I'll take a little whiskey with you. Just a small one, I think. A treble will do nicely.
12: Oh, just a treble?
9: Well, if you insist, double it.
12: Now, look here, Mr. Tewkesbury.
9: I'm looking, sir, at the man who put up a magnificent defence.
12: Is that what you call it?
9: Weighing my words as carefully as I can, sir, I say that I could not have done more myself.
12: If I'd have done any more, the magistrate would have burst a blood vessel.
9: I hope you wouldn't have considered that a waste of time, sir.
12: A misuse of time?
9: I can assure you, sir, that you haven't misused your time. I've several cases which I waited to give to a promising young man, and your clerk will soon find that I'm a regular customer, as regular as I am at the Feathers. Well, I think I've had the pleasure of seeing him, sir. Already I can think of one case I would like to talk to you about. A young client of mine was found climbing up a rain pipe. Or was it a drain pipe, no matter. It was a place where you wouldn't expect anybody to be. Now, you follow up this very good defense for me, sir. What defense do you think you could raise for a young man who was up the drain pipe?
12: Oh, he wanted to rescue a cat.
9: Brilliant, sir. I think I can safely say that if he hadn't got 8 previous convictions for burglary and housebreaking, he would get off easily on that defense. Now, what about the young man in the lady's boudoir? What story have you got to tell me for him?
12: He was a friend of hers.
9: But supposing she said he wasn't.
12: She forgot him, as you forgot me, Mr. Tewksbury.
9: Better and better. Ah, thank you, Jimmy.
12: Look, Mr. Tewksbury.
9: Thank you, sir. Very civil of you. I will take another small one, though. My doctor insists.
12: But I don't.
9: And very soon, sir, I shall give myself the pleasure of calling upon your clerk in the hope that you may be free to undertake one of these kisses.
4: All right, my dear fellow, you've fought the good fight, as we all have to, and now you've had enough, as we all have.
12: But he's threatening to send me another brief.
4: Oh, don't worry, my dear fellow. Alec will tell him the tale.
12: Yeah, but what tale, Grimes? He can't very well say I'm doing another case if I'm not. Oh, can he?
4: He can say anything, my dear fellow, but he won't. First, he'll put up your fees. Then he'll ask for a check with the brief. Then Mr. Tewksbury will profess himself indignant, and then he'll walk away.
12: But he may forget to be indignant and walk back. He forgot me. He mistook me for a client of his who climbed a drainpipe.
4: Well, he mistook me for a judge. But don't you worry, my dear fellow. I've had a word with Alec already. You won't be seeing Mr. Tewksbury anymore.
12: What? I can hardly believe it. Thank you, Grant. I'm most terribly grateful.
4: Not at all, my dear fellow. Off you go. Tell the tale to someone else. Or sing him the song.
12: I will. Thank you very much, Grant. Hallelujah, banana.
9: Ah, oh, Mr. Baldwin.
13: Oh, no.
9: How lucky I should run into you, sir. Your clerk has just been saying that you can't do a case for me on Friday. Well, that can't be right, Mr. Thursday.
12: Mr. Tewksbury, believe it or not, on Friday, I shall be in a lady's boudoir.

In that episode of Brothers-in-Law, the parts were played as follows. Roger Thursby, Richard Bryars, Grimes, John Glyn Jones, Sally, Julia Lockwood, Joy, Bridget Armstrong, Alec, Blake Butler, Tewksbury, James Hayter. Everyone else, Gerard Green and John Ruddock. 1471 was written by Henry Cecil and Basil Dawson. The program was produced by David Hatch.

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4: Claire and the Community by Harry Benning and David Ramsden. Episode 2, A Game of Two Slavs.
5: EastEnders has become so ridiculous. Once upon a time, it did make a genuine attempt to represent authentic working class life and culture, albeit in the context of a popular entertainment. But now it's a travesty. It's mocking and exploiting the very people that it portrays. Stuck in some kind of 60s time warp full of Cray-style gangsters and Mrs. Mops and cool, blimey barra boys.
6: You're absolutely right, Claire. For example...
5: Oh, shut up, Brian. It started.
7: Sorry.
8: Office is closing in 5 minutes. Do you want to book a session with a couple counsellor or not?
7: You have never taken any interest in anything I do.
5: Oh, sorry, is that time? Well, you know, thank you very much. I think that was actually quite helpful.
9: No. We still have a few minutes left.
6: Okay.
5: Oh, right.
7: Well, you Who the hell do you think you are?
10: Lecturing about how I should behave.
5: I've
10: absolutely
5: been every
10: great.
5: Day.
10: I mean,
5: every single
10: the
5: day.
10: Effort I put
9: can
10: into
9: I
10: this.
9: Stop! Actually, the reason I mentioned the lack of time was in the hope we might achieve something constructive before we part. Now, you've been together for 12 years, right? Yet you behave like strangers. Isn't it time you got to know each other again?
5: Like how?
9: How about a little project before next week? I suggest you take each other out on a date. Choose a place or an event that reflects you or your interests. Learn about each other.
6: Nice idea, except it's never going to work.
9: And pray why?
6: Because she hasn't got any interests.
5: I do have interests.
6: You don't have interests.
5: I have plenty of interests.
11: And what am I going to do? I haven't got any interests.
12: None at all.
11: Only work.
12: You do still have interests.
11: Like what?
12: Good grief, Claire, you don't have any interests. You know, that's quite an achievement. What are you going to do?
11: I don't know. But I've got to get some, and I've got to share them with Brian. Our couple counsellor says so.
13: Excuse me, but this is supposed to be a team meeting.
11: Sorry, Irene.
13: Helen, you were saying...
12: I was saying, there's poverty, disability, homelessness, alcoholism, child exploitation, prostitution, juvenile crime. You know, it's all there.
13: So you'd recommend a trip to the Charles Dickens theme park?
12: I loved it.
13: Okay, so that's the next team day out sorted. Ray, you wanted to say something?
14: Yes, Trevor's running another conflict resolution workshop.
13: What? And he wants us to come along?
14: No, Irene, he wants us to stay away after the last one. He was quite emphatic about it.
12: Well, that was his fault.
15: I'm not apologising.
14: Nor should you.
12: I think we should let his tyres down again.
14: Agreed.
13: Technical support have been on my case again. Our team calls them out 3 times more than any other.
11: Oh, you know, when I first went into social work, it was all about people. Nowadays, it's all about technology. Am I the only person here who's terrified by IT?
7: course not, Claire. It's really scary. But everything's okay in the end because Elliot helps him to escape on the flying bicycle.
11: Talking to you, Megan, is strangely comforting.
7: You're welcome.
14: Oh, sorry.
12: Next up, we need to discuss Tuesday's team meeting. I've given it some thought, and I propose that next Tuesday's team meeting will be on Wednesday. But we will refer to it as Tuesday's team meeting to avoid confusion with last Wednesday's team meeting, which was rescheduled for next Tuesday. Did you get that, Ray?
14: Oh, yes, sorry, yes.
12: Come on, Ray, what's so funny?
14: Nothing.
12: Come on, share it.
14: No, it's just a silly joke that Troy told me.
10: Troy again. Kel Supreme.
11: Go on then, tell us.
14: Well, there are two Eskimos. The first Eskimo says, "Where does our mother come from?" To which the second Eskimo replies, "Alaska." To which the first Eskimo says, "Don't bother, Alaska must..."
11: Eskimo?
10: Not sure.
7: It's ringing alarm bells.
10: Shouldn't it be Inuit?
11: Yes, that's right, Inuit.
7: Isn't that just Greenland?
10: No. Inuit is the name for all Eskimos, but Inuits.
11: Ray, sorry, would you mind saying that joke again, but replacing Eskimo with Inuit?
14: There are two Inuits. The first Inuit says, "Where does our mother come from?" To which the second Inuit replies, "Alaska." To which the first Inuit says, "Don't bother, Alaska myself."
12: For you, Claire, because you aren't team leader.
11: Yes, okay, thank you for reminding me, Irene.
12: I have to be both accessible to my staff, yet professionally detached. At work, I have become a classic example of what used to be called split personality.
11: Wow, Irene, that's incredible.
12: What, the duality of my nature?
11: That you can split a personality so small.
15: Share your interests.
16: Yeah, apparently it will improve our relationship.
15: Rubbish. I tried sharing my interests with my first wife, ended very badly.
16: Oh, yeah? What interest was this?
15: My second wife, as things turned out.
16: Nice.
15: You and Claire are already sharing a house, a mortgage and a bed. A man's got to keep something for himself.
16: Well, you know, Simon, I think you may have a point. But I've got to share something. It's part of our relationship counselling.
15: So, take it as something she'll absolutely hate and you'll never have to do it again.
16: Simon, that is genius.
15: Oh, no, something's kicking off. They're at it again. Break it up.
16: Come on, you lot, clear out the way.
15: Come on, off you go. It's all over. There's nothing to see. You two, come here. How many times? Right, you, back to the staff room. You, headmaster, should be ashamed of yourself.
11: Come on, Brian. When are you going to tell me where you're taking me?
16: All will become clear very soon.
11: Well, whatever it is, this is a very, very stupid way to get there. We can barely move for all these people trying to get to the football. Oh, please, Brian, no. Please, tell me it's not true.
16: Come on, Claire, you've got to give it a go.
11: Not football. I hate football. I loathe football.
16: You've never been. We only get the one life, Claire. You should be open-minded enough to give every new experience a go.
11: Satanism? Incest? Genocide? Necrophilia? Bestiality?
16: All right, Claire, point taken. Maybe not every experience. So let's just find our seats and try and enjoy ourselves. Here we go. Row J, where the two near this end. Excuse me. Right, this is... So that's 35 and 36.
11: Oh, fantastic.
16: Yeah, so here we are. Watching our first football match together. What's this?
11: A tissue for when you cry.
16: No, that's just England games. Listen to that crowd, Claire. Isn't it sublime?
17: Sublime? Looks like the prawn sandwich brigade's arrived.
11: What did that man say, Brian?
16: No, nothing. Do you want to look at the programme?
11: What does he mean, prawn sandwich brigade?
16: Leave it, right? Looks like Davitt will be playing. Brilliant. They call him the Dinky Dynamo.
11: But I want to know what that man said.
16: One Johnny Davitt. There's only one.

0: brilliant. They call him the Dinky Dynamo.
1: But I want to know what that man said.
0: One Johnny David. There's only one Johnny David.
1: Yeah, if you don't tell me, Brian, I shall ask him myself.
0: Roy Keane once called middle-class football fans the Prawn Sandwich Brigade, because they're more interested in their prawn sandwich at half-time than in the match. Okay.
2: Flaming cheek.
0: No, just leave it, will you?
2: No, I will not. Excuse me. Yeah, yeah, you. You with the meat pie down your polyester top. Two things, okay? Firstly, my grandfather was a dredgy coal miner. Ergo, I am not middle class. And second, I would never eat a prawn sandwich. And, you know, unless I knew for sure that the prawns had been ethically sourced. No, you about told him.
0: Isn't this exciting?
1: If you say so.
0: So much for Mr. Roy Keane and his prawn sandwiches.
2: Why do the Reds keep kicking it down the left? The blue number two just keeps cutting it out.
0: Listen to the roar of that crowd. Inhale the atmosphere. Feel the pure, honest passion generated by a red-blooded football crowd. No prawn sandwich could ever compete with that.
2: Oh, no.
0: Not even a Jamie Oliver one.
3: Excuse me for listening in, but did you say Jamie Oliver does a prawn sandwich?
0: Well, prawns on ciabatta, technically.
4: Isn't that in Jamie's dinners?
0: Jamie's Italy.
2: There's nobody in the middle. There's a great big hole that the Blues just keep running through.
3: Oh, no, it's been like this all season. No midfield.
2: You know, the Reds are kicking it, and they're kicking it into the air, and they're just hoping for the best, but the Blues head it clear every time.
3: Kipper should be pushing forward.
2: Which one is Kipper?
3: Number four.
2: No. He's far too slow. It's a number seven that needs to push forward.
3: That'll unbalance the defence?
2: No, not if you put number five into the middle.
0: OK, everybody, one last time, but pay attention. Pen's ready. Fry the garlic and the chilies. Now, add one glass of white wine, then sauté the prawns. Pickering, you little yob, come here. I gave you a last warning yesterday.
5: Steady on, Brian. Give the lad a chance. Let's put it down to youthful exuberance. And promise not to do it again, eh, Pickering? Off you go. Good boy.
0: Simon, what are you doing?
5: I'm sleeping with his mother. That's what I'm doing.
6: Early days, Brian. Can't risk any bad feedback from the brat. I knew you'd understand. So, how'd the football go?
0: Oh, she loved it. Went completely crazy. She was all for us buying season tickets there and then.
6: Oh, bugger. Sorry, Brian. My fault. Bit of a disaster.
0: Almost, but not quite. Claire invaded the pitch in protest at a late penalty. She's banned for life.
6: Phew, close shave.
0: I'll be glad when this whole charade is over. I can't think of what interest she's going to share with me.
2: Help me, Helen. I just can't think of what interest I'm going to share with Brian.
7: Well, I think it's a stupid idea. What do you want to spend time with Brian for? Just the other day you were saying what an irritating, pretentious bore he is.
2: I never said that.
7: No, you're right, it was Irene. Well, the point's the same.
2: Yeah, I suppose he does drive me up the wall.
7: What you want to do is take him somewhere he's going to feel intimidated, uncomfortable and insecure, so he'll never want to go back again.
2: Yeah, intimidated, uncomfortable and insecure. Yeah, it's a good idea, Helen, but where?
7: Well, I'm sure there must be somewhere.
8: Mustache, my friend Colette is doing a poetry turn at the Lesbian and Radical Feminist Performing Arts Collective tonight.
2: Bye.
8: Nice, everyone.
2: Come on, Helen, think. Oh, come on, Brian, stop dwelling on it.
0: It's just so embarrassing.
2: Put it out of your mind. It really doesn't matter. It happens.
0: Not to me, it doesn't. Something like this has never happened to me before. You're not going to tell anyone.
2: Oh, come on, Brian. What kind of person do you think I am? Of course I'm not going to tell anyone.
0: Promise?
2: I promise. There's not that big a thing.
0: Well, that's easy for you to say.
2: You found yourself agreeing with Boris Johnson. It's not the end of the world. Anything on telly?
0: BBC One, celebrity trampolining. ITV is a psychological thriller in which Martin Kemp tries to kill Sarah Lancashire.
2: We've seen that.
0: No, this is a different one. Channel 4, I've got a top 100 of Channel 4 top 100 shows. And on BBC 4, there's How Do You Solve a Problem Like Antigone? In which Sir Peter Hall invites viewers to choose the lead in his next National Theatre production.

0: Spoilt for choice.
1: Brian, about sharing our interests.
0: Go on.
1: Well, I've been thinking, and my only real interests are my work and you.
0: Me?
1: Yeah, Brian, you. And since I share my interests, with you all the time, as it were, there's very little point
0: Well, no, hang on, you're not just trying to get out
1: no,
0: of it.
1: No, I'm not trying to get out of it.
0: Well, okay, if I'm such great interest to you, how come you can never remember the date of my birthday?
1: Oh, come on, Brian. Lots of people forget the date of their partner's birthday.
0: September the 11th.
1: Point scoring with you, isn't it, Brian? All right, I haven't got any interest outside of my work, but guess what? That's because my work is so all-consuming.
0: One more time.
1: But go on, mock away, but it's true. You know, one day you should come into my work. You should see for yourself what I have to go through.
0: Crikey, Vanessa Phelps is on Celebrity Trampolining. She's in a bounce-off against Ronnie Corbett. That's got to be worth a look.
1: Brian.
0: No, Claire, no, please don't make me go into work with you.
1: Actually, Brian, I was going to ask for the paper, but now you mention it. That's not such a bad idea.
2: Are you sure your friend doesn't want to sit down?
0: Oh, thank you. That would be
1: He's fine.
2: Oh, go on. The poor soul has been stood there for over 2 hours.
1: Crikey, has it been over 2 hours? I'm sorry to have gone on so, but it has been such a very long time since my last home visit, and we did have an awful lot of things to arrange on your behalf. Now, shall I just check that we've covered everything? Home care, Meals on Wheels, spare keys, benefits for personal flats, organising a chiropodist, continence advisor and district nurse, fitting a link alarm, organising link alarm key holders, day centre application and shopping service. Yes, I think that is everything. Took a while, but the good thing is that it's all sorted out now, Mrs. Walsh.
2: I'm not Mrs. Walsh.
1: What?
2: Mrs. Walsh lives next door.
1: Why don't you tell me?
2: I love to chat.
3: The thing is, I love Troy, and I know he's the man for me, but I just can't shake that 1% of doubt that just won't go away.
4: Because of what happened between you and Carlos?
3: Yeah.
4: And you and Steve?
3: Yeah.
5: You and Frankie?
4: You and Carlton?
5: You and Josh?
4: You and those Welsh twins?
5: You and the HMS Redoubtable?
3: It wasn't the whole crew, and I only bought them drinks.
5: Right. Maybe if you stopped flashing your money around, you'd know.
3: All right. I've had a lot of bad experiences in the last 3 months. Troy is different. He's interested in me, not my inheritance. I really had to bully him into taking that car.
6: Afternoon, everybody.
7: Oh, Helen. You look great.
6: Fantastic.
3: You're amazing.
5: Terrific.
6: You think so? Not too short. The colour okay. It was the hairdresser's idea. He called it russet. But I'm thinking it's a bit more tangerine.
3: Fabulous.
6: Great.
5: Awesome.
3: 10 years younger.
6: Well, cheers, everyone. I'll see you later.
3: Bye. Well, say what you will about the horrors of social work, at least they train you to hide what you're really thinking.
5: True.
6: Absolutely.
3: So what do you reckon? Can I trust Troy?
6: I'm sure you can.
5: Completely.
6: Absolutely.
0: Please, Claire, can I go home now?
1: No, you can't. You leave when I leave.
0: I'm just sitting here. I'm not really doing anything.
1: I think you've done enough for one day. Who told you to sit down?
0: My legs were killing me.
1: Poor Mrs. Walsh treasured that cat.
0: Yeah, well, I still maintain the cat was dead already because it never made a squeak when I sat on it.
1: Listen, Brian. No more home visits, no sitting in on interviews, no more you trying to help me with my computer and losing important files, no more letting you anywhere near anything that you can mess up. You just make us all some tea.
0: Just made some tea.
1: Well, make some more. Look, I've got back-to-back interviews for the rest of the day.
0: What am I supposed to do?
1: Well, just keep out of everybody's way and try not to cause trouble.
8: Hello, Claire.
1: Hello, Helen. Crikey. What? Nothing. Your hair looks nice.
8: Thanks.
0: Hello, Helen.
8: Brian! Oh, sorry, I didn't see you there.
0: Don't worry, I saw you.
1: Brian's come in to share my interest. Work.
9: Nice one, Claire.
0: So what does she mean by that?
1: Nothing.
8: Who's for a cup of tea?
1: You sit down, Helen. It's my turn.
8: Really? Oh, cheers, Claire.
1: You're welcome. Off you go, Brian. Hi, I'm so sorry I'm late. I had a previous meeting that just ran on. Let me just, I'll just find my notes. So, what, you must be Mr. Jovanovic, and you must be Mr. Jovanovic's interpreter?
10: Yes, indeed.
1: Ah, Serbian.
10: Yes, indeed.
1: Splendid, splendid. So, first, could you explain to Mr. Ivanovich that this is a family centre, and so we won't be able to help him on any of the questions regarding his asylum application?
10: Morda je socijalni radnik. Vidi kako je obučena. Šta sam ja da kažem? 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
1: Yeah, that's for the home office to decide.
10: Kaže da je klub boli glava.
11: Jedino ako uspijemo da ovdje završimo do tad.
1: He understands that?
10: Yes, indeed.
1: So, here at the Sparrow Family Centre, there are certain services that we can offer.
10: Nema veze ako ne završi na vreme. Ja ću da ga zovnem. Odavde ne izlazim dok ne rešimo probleme.
1: And we can put Mr. Ivanovich in touch with gay support groups and organizations.
10: Samo se ništa ne brini. Sve će biti u redu.
11: Dobro.
1: Mr. Ivanovich's partner is also in the UK, I believe.
10: Yes, indeed.
1: And is he from Serbia as well?
10: Yes, indeed.
1: Well, before we can proceed, I will need Mr. Ivanovich's signature on this form.
10: Ova žena počne mi ide na živje.
1: Just hand over there.
12: Sorry, I'm late.
1: Sorry, and who are you?
12: I'm Mr. Ivanovich's interpreter.
1: But if you're the interpreter, then who are you?
10: Yes, indeed.
13: Hello, Sparrowhawk Family Centre. No, let me stop you there. I'm afraid this team has a strict policy against company reps coming in to give presentations. Very strict. That's right. No exceptions. Well, what sort of lunch?
14: Hello, Megan.
2: Hello, Brian. And it is really nice to see you, so don't take this the wrong way. But I know that Claire told you not to leave her desk, and my talking to you might be construed as encouragement and could get me into trouble.
14: I'm just so bored. Claire's supposed to be sharing her interest with me, but she just abandoned me to my own devices.
2: Not talking.
14: Ray?
15: Not talking.
14: Helen?
16: Sorry.
14: Oh, come on, this is ridiculous. You can't all pretend I don't exist just because Claire tells you. She isn't Stalin.
16: No, her moustache is smaller.
12: I'm sorry, Miss Barker, but I have explained everything to them several times, but they still refuse to leave the room.
1: But we aren't the people they should be protesting against. Can you tell Mr. Ivanovich and his partner that we appreciate their position, but if they refuse to leave, we will be compelled to call the police?
12: I have already told them this. I have another appointment, if you will excuse me.
1: Well, so have I? Look, you two, okay, I will be coming back in 3/4 hour, and if you're still here, I will be phoning to the police.
11: E, zna ti ova žena ne izgleda kao ona riba iz Udari konjića?
10: A, upravo se, znaš ne?
12: Ah, Claire.
1: What are you doing on the loose, Brian? Get back to my desk and stay there.
14: I'm just about to make another round of tea. Do you fancy?
1: No, can't you see I'm in a hurry? I don't want a flaming cup of tea.
14: Okay. What about those two chaps in there? Cup of tea, gentlemen.
11: Slušaj, imam super ideju.
10: Možete, samo kaže šta da radim.
1: Look, Stella, I'm not going to pretend to be your mate, okay? I'm not going to try and impress you with my street cred or talk your language. You kids have a built-in bullshit detector. You can spot an authority figure a mile off, which is what I, as a social worker, represent to you. So, let's cut the crap, okay? I can't promise anything, but the one thing I can do is to give you my word. I'll call it like I see it, okay? What do you say?
2: What do you say, Stella? Thank you very much.
1: You're very welcome, Stella.
2: Teddy says thank you very much as well, Miss Barker.
1: Great. Can you tell Teddy it's actually Ms?
2: Sorry, Claire, can I have a word?
1: Megan, I have told you before about interrupting client meetings.
2: Sorry, Claire.
1: Is this important?
2: I think so.
1: You think so? You think so? Either it is important or it isn't.
2: Maybe it isn't, sorry.
1: Right, well, yeah, can you deal with it, please?
2: I'm sure I can. Leave it with me.
1: I'm so sorry about the interruption. Where were we? Oh, yeah, Stella. So, okay, I've had a little look at your file. And, yes, what is it now, Megan?
2: Sorry to interrupt again. I had a quick word with Ray, and he says it is important.
1: Megan, exactly what has happened?
2: Brian's been taken hostage.
1: Can you please excuse me, Stella, and Stella's mum? I shall be back with you as soon as humanly possible.
2: It's the Serbian gentleman. They've handcuffed themselves to him.
1: Is Brian okay?
2: Physically, he's fine, but he's looking a bit confused.
1: No change there, then. Has anybody tried to establish a dialogue?
2: Ray's in there now, but it's a very difficult situation.
17: George Michael!
18: George Michael!
17: Freddie Mercury!
18: Freddie Mercury!
19: Elton John!
18: Elton John!
1: Ray, bring me up to speed. What's the situation?
15: Language has been a problem, yeah. But we've managed to establish one line of communication, namely shouting out the names of gay pop stars.
19: Boy George!
18: Boy George!
1: And what about the police?
15: I don't think they were gay.
1: No. Actual police.
10: Rufus Wainwright!
17: Rufus Wainwright!
15: No, we haven't called them yet. I thought it best to wait until you got here.
1: Right.
10: Cliff Richard!
20: No, near Cliff Richard.
10: Yes,
20: Cliff Richard. Near Cliff Richard. The son is about your son, Sue Barker.
14: Ah, that old girl. Yes, one is Sue Barker.
17: Enough! Claire, help me, I've been taken hostage.
1: Yes, Brian, and whose fault is that? You couldn't just sit there quietly and make tea, could you? You've got to be the centre of attention.
15: Brian, maybe it would help if you joined in, established a rapport.
14: Do you think?
15: It's worth a try.
14: Okay, here goes. Mark Almond. Mark Almond, come on. Sometimes I feel I've got to get away.
18: Mark Almond, soft sell.
2: And that's not really all. Tainted love.
1: Megan, do you mind? This happens to be a very serious situation.
2: Sorry, Claire, that was the first record I ever bought.
1: Oh, really? Mine was London Calling by The Clash.
17: Excuse me, forgive the interruption, but I'm still being held hostage here.
15: Sorry, Brian, I've got one. Holly Johnson!
18: Holly Johnson!
14: Holly Johnson.
1: The thing is, Brian, it was always a peaceful protest. If I thought you were in any danger at all, I would have called the police immediately. But instead I thought, you know, why not let them make their point? You know, at least until the end of the day. Not as though you had anything else to do.
14: Right.
1: Good night, then.
14: Good night.
1: Oh, for goodness sake, Brian, stop sulking. I'm the one who's going to have to sleep on the sofa.
17: Yeah, because I have to share the bed with these two.
1: The locksmith is coming in the morning. I told you, Brian, I'm not paying out-of-office emergency rates. They're astronomical.
17: Great. My night with two gay Serbs.
1: Don't get all homophobic, Brian.
17: Don't you dare call me homophobic. I'll not have it. Not when I've just come out of the shower with these two.
1: Anyway, it'll be all over in the morning. Good night, Brian.
17: Good night, Claire.
1: Good night, Milosh.
10: Lacunot, Claire.
1: Good night, Dragon.
20: Lacunot, Claire.
1: Shall I? I'll turn the light out.
17: Boys, please, no. Come on. Take a night off, will you, for my sake? At least wait till I've gone to sleep.
10: Will Young!
17: Will Young, good night!
1: You know, I found the experience of sharing Brian's interest in football a very positive one. Maybe I was a little closed to his world. Maybe I felt my own world would be threatened if I opened up to his world.
21: And how about you, Brian?
1: Don't bother talking to him, he's sulking.
14: I am not sulking. I have suffered a particularly traumatic experience, and for now I wish to hold my counsel.
21: Which you are perfectly entitled to do, Brian.
14: Right.
21: Can I just remind you at this point that my charges are £45 per couple?
1: Oh, they're not here for the counselling?
10: What's the problem with this
20: man? Now, poema. Missing day, on a kiva.
1: Yeah, no, we're all just waiting for the locksmith to open after lunch.
20: Morrissey!
14: Oh, shut up.
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9: Hello, darling.
10: Oh, hello, Nan.
9: Sorry I'm late, but I went back with Betty. She wanted to show me her new coat.
10: Was it a good film?
9: It's a beautiful coat. I tried it on and it looked really lovely.
10: How about the film?
9: Beautifully warm, too. And it wasn't all that expensive.
10: Why, where did you sit?
9: I'll go and hang my things up.
10: You can tell me all about it when you come down.
9: About the coat?
10: About the film. An everyday conversation, but one which led eventually to the writing of this biography. The life story of that shy young man, David Alexander Bliss, known to us as George Cole.
9: It's certainly time I had a new coat. It's not a question of being in fashion. I find it embarrassing.
10: What?
9: Walking around in period costumes.
10: How much?
9: Betty's coat?
10: Yes.
9: 20 guineas.
10: Tell me about the film.
9: We quite enjoyed it, but it was rather depressing.
10: Good gracious, it worked.
9: I'll be coming back to the coat.
10: Depressing?
9: Heavily psychological. Mm. The characters were all twisted up inside. The son of the family had taken to a life of crime. Mother blamed father, father blamed her, and the son blamed them both. I felt quite sorry for his girlfriend. She was an orphan.
10: So?
9: She only had herself to blame.
10: But it all came right in the end.
9: Don't be silly. Happy endings went out with Snow White and the Seven Dwarfs.
10: I'm obviously out of touch.
9: You should take me more often.
10: Tell me how it ended.
9: The mother died of grief. The father was so upset he drank himself to death, and the son, having jilted his girlfriend, only had himself to blame.
10: But he died as well?
9: Oh, yes, she shot him.
10: How morbid.
9: Terribly. I was expecting the manager to walk on the stage at any moment.
10: To say what?
9: Is there a psychiatrist in the house?
10: Oh, that's nothing. You should read this book.
9: Good?
10: But depressing, heavily psychological.
9: The characters all twisted up inside.
10: Even the covers warped.
9: Oh, dear. Did you watch the play on television?
10: Yes, I did.
9: And?
10: Even the picture was distorted.
9: Oh, I'm not at all sure I want to be a Harold. Life's grim enough already.
10: Oh, you're right, it is. And a dickens of a struggle, too.
9: You don't have to tell me that. Look at the struggle I have to get a new coat.
10: I'm developing a guilt complex.
9: I'm glad.
10: But then, to be fair, that's why authors write as they do.
9: Why?
10: People are complex. And there's a skeleton in every cupboard.
9: That's no reason to keep opening the door.
10: Well, that reminds me, David Ferb. He's all right for Friday evening.
9: Oh, good. What reminded you?
10: A skeleton in every cupboard.
9: Poor David. Nobody could call him complex.
10: No. He's definitely a simple character.
9: He's shy.
10: I'm sorry. Only joking.
9: Incurably romantic and completely without guile.
10: That could almost be the story of his life. An open book in romantic vein and full of misprints.
9: Nice light reading.
10: Oh, definitely. Bless his old heart. Fire's getting low. Shall I make it up or are we going to bed? Ed.
9: Sorry, I was just thinking.
10: About?
9: Chapter 1, Admiral Seymour, David's very first girlfriend.
10: Oh, she just came back a few years. How old was he then?
9: About 17, I suppose. He'd certainly left school.
10: And still had everything to learn.
9: I arranged for her to come round one evening, remember?
10: Oh, yes. And then sent me in to break the news to him. That was one evening when we needed a psychiatrist in the house. An evening I shall never forget. He was sitting in that very chair. Gabriel, ma'am.
11: Yes, Tony?
10: We've got somebody coming round this evening. Her mother's a friend of Anne's, Admiral Seymour.
11: Oh, gosh.
10: You know her, then?
11: Well, yes, I went to a party once, and she was there.
10: Pretty?
11: Oh, gosh. jolly pretty. Dark hair and dark eyes. Lovely eyes, actually. But rather an odd colour. Sort of greeny colour. A lovely smile, too, and a lovely voice. Just sort of musical.
10: You obviously got on like a house on fire.
11: Oh, no, I didn't speak to her.
10: You didn't?
11: No. Except when we were introduced, of course.
10: And then you said, how do you do? Never mind. You have every chance to speak to her this evening. Anne will be busy in the kitchen, and by a lucky coincidence, I've got an odd job to do in the other room.
11: Well, what's so lucky about that? I thought you hated doing odd jobs.
10: Lucky for you.
11: Me?
10: Yes.
11: I see what you mean.
10: About time.
11: If you didn't do it, Anne might rope me in.
10: You'll be alone with Ab.
11: Alone?
10: Yes.
11: Couldn't we come and help you?
10: Oh.
11: I just wouldn't know what to say if we were left on our own.
10: Nonsense.
11: I wouldn't, honestly. I don't know what comes over me, but the moment I'm with... I try to get into conversation with... not that I do, but I have, and I can't, honestly. I mean, I just... Something just... The words just won't... Not that I can think of anything, but my brain goes all... And my throat...
10: All right. I'm convinced. But you've just got to conquer it, you know. And if you tried, you could conquer it tonight.
11: How?
10: Mind over matter. I'll prove it to you. You don't find it difficult to talk to another man, do you?
11: Well, no.
10: All right, then. Forget she's a girl.
11: Forget?
10: Blot it out of your mind. You met a chap at the party. Now then, what would you say if you saw him again?
11: What would I say?
10: Yes.
11: Hello, Eric. Nice to see you again.
10: Eric?
11: Well, that's the chap I met at the party.
10: Oh, wait. An imaginary chap.
11: Oh, no. He was really there.
10: No. On second thoughts, we'll stick to him. Supposing he was coming round this evening, what would you say to him?
11: Hello, Eric. Nice to see you.
10: He's after that.
11: What have you been doing with yourself?
10: Splendid. And then?
11: He'd tell me.
10: Yes, that's reasonable. But supposing he was looking particularly smart, what would you say?
11: What are you all dolled up for?
10: Well, you'd hardly use that phrase to Admiral, but you'd be right to mention it.
11: Well, I doubt if she'll bother, actually.
10: About what?
11: Dolling herself up to come round here.
10: Mention it anyway. Tell her how charming she looks and how charming she looked at the party. The girl expects it.
11: Yeah, a moment ago you told me to forget she
10: that
11: was...
10: That she was a girl. Yes, I know I did. He's a vain chap.
11: Oh, gosh, that's the last thing you could say about...
10: About her. Eric. Forget the whole idea. It was a mistake to leave.
11: I'm sorry.
10: I'm sorry I lost my temper. I only wish I could think of something helpful. Describe her again.
11: Avril?
10: Yes.
11: Oh, dark hair and dark eyes.
10: Lovely eyes.
11: Well, sort of greeny. Mm-hmm. Rather an odd shade. A lovely smile, too. Her whole face seemed to shine. And a lovely voice. Sort of musical.
10: Yet you have the effrontery to tell me you wouldn't know what to say. Don't you see that proves you can conquer it?
11: Does it?
10: Yes, well, of course it does. That'll be Avril. It's now or never.
11: Oh, never.
10: Rubbish.
12: All right, Avril.
10: Let's have a look at you. Got a handkerchief?
11: Yes, but...
10: Mop your brow. I'll tell you what we'll do.
11: What?
10: Arrange a distress signal. Now, let me think. I know, the radiogram. I'll turn it on ready. That. Put a record on. I'll hear it in the other room.
11: Realize I'm in distress.
10: And come a-running. Mop your brow.
11: I have.
10: Well, mop it again. Here, use my handkerchief. You can wring that one out later. Oh, you poor old lad. You'll be all right. And if you're not...
11: Put a record on.
10: Right.
12: In here. Oh, thank you.
10: Come along in, Avril. I believe you met David.
12: At a party once. Hello.
11: Hello.
12: How's the baby, Anne? Asleep, I hope.
9: And get back to the kitchen. Excuse me, won't you, Admiral?
13: And me. I've been detailed for an odd job. David's dying to talk to you, aren't you, David?
11: Dying?
13: See you both in a minute.
9: I thought you were dying to talk to me.
11: Yes.
9: Well?
11: Nice to see you again, Eric.
9: Eric?
11: Avril. Sorry, I was thinking of another chap.
9: Another chap?
11: Yeah, thinking of another girl.
9: Well, that was very horrid of you.
11: No. I wasn't thinking of anybody else.
9: Well, then why say you were?
11: I don't know. But I know what I wanted to say.
9: What's that?
11: How dolled up you look. How charming you look. And how charming you looked at the party.
9: Well, I don't suppose you even noticed me.
11: Oh, that's just where you're wrong. I noticed everything about you. Your eyes, the way you... everything.
9: What about my eyes?
11: I noticed they were odd.
9: Oh!
11: sort of shady.
9: That's so rude.
11: No, I'm not being rude.
9: Well, it sounds like it.
11: Sorry.
9: What were you trying to say?
11: Well, I noticed what an odd color you were.
9: I was?
11: Your eyes was. Lovely shade of green. And so was your smile.
9: Green?
11: Yes, and your face was all shiny. No. Your smile was lovely.
9: And my face?
11: Was green. I'll put a signal on.
9: No.
11: A distress... A record. Ah, oh, yes. Here we are.
9: Well, what's it called?
11: Called? Oh, gosh. I'll put this one on instead. Ride of the Valkyrie.
9: Better be loud.
11: I want to make sure he hears.
9: Who?
11: Tony. Tony likes it loud.
9: Well, I do.
11: Well, I can't help that.
9: You really are the rudest person I ever saw. What else do you think you're doing? You wait, tell me.
11: Oh, all right, I'll turn it off.
9: Oh, too late. You really are impossible. I'm going home.
11: Oh, no, please, I didn't mean to...
9: Goodbye.
11: Goodbye? She's going home. Gone home. What happened?
13: Everything.
14: Oh, dear. I'm afraid I was out in the garage.
11: Well, that's all right. It wasn't your fault. It was a complete failure.
13: Oh, there'll be other evenings and other girlfriends.
11: What an awful thought.
13: You'll conquer it in time.
11: Never. Never, as long as I live.
13: And bless his heart, he never has got over it.
9: No, not completely.
13: But he's never admitted defeat.
9: Not for a second. It's getting cold in here.
13: Time for bed. He's better than he was.
9: Oh, much. He's learned to live with his shyness.
13: Yes, but what a life.
9: A chapter of accidents.
13: Enough to fill a book. Mind you, you're right.
9: Right?
13: Nice, light reading.
15: My life story.
9: The Misadventures of a Shy Young Man by Anthony Fellows. I hope you don't mind.
15: Well, on the contrary, I'm flattered to think... Misadventures?
9: In the nicest sense.
15: But I don't understand. How did it all begin?
9: The other evening. I'd seen a film, and he was reading a book. Both heavily psychological.
15: So?
9: He thought he'd try something lighter.
15: In the nicest sense?
9: Yes.
15: Hear that, Psyche? Tony's going to write a book about me. Oh, yes, and you'll be in it, too. Well, naturally.
9: Oh, by the way, he wants a few biographical details.
15: Not from you, from me.
9: What did that mean?
15: Roughly, big head. You know, it's funny. I didn't realize Tony was a writer.
9: I'm still to be convinced. But he seems confident enough.
15: Really?
9: Horribly. But then men are always the same. Football to foreign affairs. They have one favorite comment.
15: What's that?
9: I could make a better job of it myself.
15: Well, that's true enough. But has he actually started?
9: The first few paragraphs.
15: Have you seen them?
9: Well, no. I'm not allowed to read it myself.
15: Oh, he reads it to you?
9: Yes.
15: And then you have to criticize?
9: Criticize? I have to live with him.
15: Oh, no, just a second. You're not suggesting Tony can't take criticism.
9: I'm not suggesting it. I'm warning you.
15: Warning me?
9: It'll be your turn this evening. And if the conversation takes its usual course, there are quite a few stumbling blocks.
15: Oh, dear. I suppose you couldn't take me round the course.
9: How?
15: Well, point out the stumbling block so that I can work out the answers.
9: All right, then. Let me think. What's he likely to say now? Ah, yes. Only scribbling it down for my own amusement. It'll probably be very bad.
15: To which I reply, oh, nonsense, Tony. I'm sure it'll be terribly good. And the next?
9: Not a chance of getting it published.
15: Answer? I'm sure there's every chance. Next?
9: No need for any more.
15: Why?
9: You obviously know what you're doing.
15: Oh, gracious. I never thought I'd ever hear anybody say that about me.
9: I know. I was surprised myself. Oh, and David, don't forget, if he reads it to you, don't criticize. Just be a good audience.
15: Applaud his handiwork.
9: Every time he pauses.
15: Pauses?
9: For applause.
15: Oh, gosh.
9: Oh, dear, there he is. You will have to be careful, Poppet. I know Tony's got a sense of humor, but Anthony Fellows, the author, takes himself very seriously.
15: Don't worry, I won't stumble. Not now I've been round the course.
14: Oh, hello, dear.
9: Hello, darling.
14: Hello, David, our boy. How's the world with you?
15: Oh, fine, thanks, Anthony. You?
14: Anthony?
15: Oh, Tony, I was thinking of your pen name.
14: Oh, so you've heard about the book?
9: Yes, he doesn't mind a bit, do you, David?
15: Oh, on the contrary, I'm flattered.
14: Why, I can't imagine why, only scribbling it down for my own amusement.
15: Hello, we've started. You started it, then?
14: Oh, I roughed out a couple of pages. Probably be very bad.
15: Oh, nonsense, Tony. I'm sure it'll be terribly coarse.
14: Coarse?
15: I'm sure it'll be terrible nonsense. Terribly good.
9: It certainly started promising, Les.
14: I don't see how you can tell yet.
9: The style's amusing.
14: Oh, you think so?
9: Delightfully, and it flows so smoothly.
15: Beautifully smoothly.
14: Trying to pull my leg?
15: No, of course not.
14: You haven't read it, so how would you know?
15: Well, could we come back to that one? I mean, that is, I...
9: You feel you've read it?
15: Yeah, after listening to Anne. According to her, it's superlative.
9: So it is.
15: Well, I'm longing to hear it.
14: I'll read it to you later on.
15: I say, will you?
14: Oh, you're by the only chance you'll ever have, it'll never be published.
15: Answer? I'm sure there's every chance.
14: Pulling my leg again?
15: Well, no, that's the only possible answer.
14: Why? I've never written anything before.
15: No, but you've always had the gift of expression, and I've always envied you.
14: Oh, never mind, you're learning.
15: Am I?
14: Obviously, you've got yourself out of that neatly enough.
15: It wasn't too bad, was it?
14: I mean, I meant it as a compliment. You like to hear it now?
15: Please.
9: I'll go and get it for you.
14: Ah, thank you, dear. It's on the writing desk.
9: Yes, I know.
15: Well, Anne said you wanted some biographical details.
14: Well, one or two, yes.
15: She wants to be asked some, too.
14: Oh, all right, then. When were you born, eh? Psyche?
15: Honestly, she's almost human.
14: She hasn't even barked.
15: What, and give her age away?
9: Here you are, darling. I've brought your notes as well.
14: Oh, good. I jotted the queries down somewhere. Ah, yes, here we are. First of all, the mystery of Rosalind Young.
15: Good gracious. I'd forgotten about Rosalind.
14: You went out together for about a month, then suddenly she disappeared from your life.
15: Promising to phone.
14: Well, what stage did you reach?
15: Stage? Oh, Christian names.
14: That's all that.
9: She was awfully pretty.
15: About the prettiest of all my girlfriends.
14: Oh, I wouldn't have said she was as attractive as Shirley, Oh, yes, that was another query.
15: Her surname?
14: Yes, yeah, Summers.
9: Oh, yes, of course, Shirley Summers.
14: She'd get my vote every time.
15: Well, does a married man have a vote?
14: Yes. It's definitely a secret ballot.
15: I'd still vote for Rosalind.
9: You better keep that secret, too. Otherwise, you'll be in trouble with Zoe. What time's she coming, by the way?
15: Well, she'll be here in a few minutes.
9: Oh, good.
15: Actually, there's no comparison. I wouldn't call Zoe pretty.
9: I would.
15: Would you?
9: If I were you.
15: She's so much more than that.
9: That's better.
15: Well, that's what I meant. But anyways, it's rather an insipid word. You talk about a girl being chocolate box pretty.
14: Yes, and as often as not, you can elaborate on that.
15: Meaning?
14: For display purposes only, nothing under the lid.
15: Well, that's certainly not true of Zoe. She's so full of personality, all the others seem colorless. So full of fun, too. So gay and alive. And then, you know, in a way, her looks reflect her personality. Her eyes are always laughing, and when she smiles, even that funny little nose seems to join in the joke. No, pretty is not the word for her. It wouldn't do her justice.
9: No, but you have. What a charming description.
15: Worthy of me.
14: I say, that is a compliment. But with one regrettable omission.
15: Not a word about her figure.
14: Well, no.
15: But then I wouldn't attempt to describe the impossible.
9: That's an unfortunate remark.
15: Well, I mean, it's so perfect. Oh, dear, I'll never get any better.
14: Ah, but you have. And that brings us to chapter one, Averill Seymour.
15: Oh,
14: remember that evening?
15: A nightmare. I called her Eric.
14: Said that her eyes were odd, her smile was green,
15: and her face was shiny. And then came the distress signal. I put that record on, you remember?
9: That reminds me, I've got the supper on. I'll leave you to the misadventures of a shy young man.
15: By Anthony Fellows. Are you going to listen as well? All right, then. Just keep quiet and be a good audience. Well, applaud his handiwork. No, just keep quiet.
14: What do you think of the title?
15: First rate.
14: No, not too sure about it myself. Still, here goes. I married his sister. That's how I became involved and why I happen to be writing this book. I saw a lot of him during my courting days, but I put that down to his youth and forgave him. Rather a nice touch, eh?
15: Oh, yes, yes. Very amusing. Sorry, I missed that pause.
14: Pause?
15: Yeah, for applause.
14: I suppose you're not pulling my leg this time.
15: No, of course not.
14: Then perhaps you'd explain.
15: I can't imagine what I was thinking of.
14: Something Anne said, perhaps?
15: Oh, no, she didn't say
14: it. Oh, so it was said, then?
15: Yes, but not by Anne.
14: Oh, don't be ridiculous. I haven't read it to anybody else. What else has she been saying behind my back?
15: Well, how good she thought it was, and that she was sure you'd get it published.
14: Well, I'm not overconfident myself.
15: Those were her very words just before you came in.
14: What?
15: How overconfident you were. how horrible you were. Confident she was.
14: Would you ask her to call me when supper's ready?
15: You haven't finished.
14: Yes, I have. Finished with it altogether. I was under the impression I was writing something light-hearted. But now even that first line strikes a tragic note.
15: First line?
14: I married his sister.
15: Oh, gosh. I properly put the cat amongst the pigeons.
14: No.
15: No, it's just an expression. I'm even getting you muddled now.
9: Everything's under control. Oh, finished already?
15: Completely.
9: What did you think of it? Some of it's quite witty, isn't it?
15: No, you don't understand. I got into my usual muddle.
9: Oh, dear. Was he very cross with you?
15: With both of us.
9: I shouldn't worry. You'll soon... Both of us?
15: Yes.
9: Oh, dear, again. Still, you'll soon get over it. I hope Zoe's not going to be late.
15: No, I haven't improved, you know. It's all very well to talk smugly about that nightmare evening with Avril Seymour, but the fact is I'm the same as ever.
9: Nonsense. It's just one of those evenings.
15: That's what I'm afraid of.
9: Oh, there she is now. You go and let her in, and I'll go and cope with Tony. Oh, and David.
15: Yes?
9: Knowing the trouble you have with names, it's Zoe, not Avril.
15: Thanks.
9: Hello, darling.
15: Hello, Eric. Come along in.
9: Eric?
15: Oh, gosh, I'm sorry. I was thinking of chapter one.
9: Chapter one?
15: Avril Seymour.
9: Oh, who's Avril Seymour?
15: My first girlfriend.
9: But you called me Eric.
15: I know, that's what I called her.
9: Would it help if I went out and came in again?
15: I'm past help. In here, darling. After you.
9: Oh, thank you. Hello, then. What's your master been up to, eh? There's loyalty for you. Where is everybody?
15: Well, Anne's coping with Tony. He's in a bit of a temper.
9: Why? What did you say to him?
15: Well, it's rather a long story. You see, he's writing... He may be writing a book about me.
9: Oh, what a wonderful idea.
15: You think so?
9: Definitely. It'll be such a change to read something nice and... Something nice.
15: And light.
9: In
15: the
9: nicest
15: sense.
9: Was she pretty?
15: Who?
9: Chapter one.
15: Oh, very.
9: I suppose it'll be quite a thick book.
15: Why?
9: So many chapters.
15: Girlfriends, you mean? Quite a few.
9: All of them pretty?
15: Mostly.
9: And who's the prettiest of them all?
15: Well, actually, there was a slight disagreement about that.
9: Oh, was there indeed?
15: Well, yes, Tony voted for Shirley Summers.
9: And of course you voted for...
15: Rosalind Young.
9: Who did Anne vote for?
15: Oh, she agreed with me, I think.
9: And Psyche?
15: Well, she voted for herself.
9: I demand a recount. But then, perhaps I wasn't a candidate.
15: Not really, no.
9: Worse and worse.
15: Well, it wouldn't have been fair to the others. Not with your personality.
9: Ah, now that sounds more hopeful. Tell me why.
15: Well, they may have been pretty, but you seem colourless. Oh. Make all the others seem prettier. I've started again.
9: Let's do just that.
15: What?
9: Start again while there's still time.
15: All right, then. Where from?
9: Who's the prettiest of them all?
15: Well, actually, there was a slight disagreement about that.
9: Yes, I know, but how would you vote?
15: Rosalind Young.
9: I'll make it easier for you. Was she prettier than me?
15: Well, there's no comparison.
9: Well, really, there's such a thing as being too honest.
15: No, no, no, you don't understand. Pretty is not the word for you.
9: What is the word?
15: Insipid.
9: That's even worse.
15: No, I meant the word, not you. You're so much worse than that. So much more than that. You're so full of personality, the others seem colourless.
9: Oh, so we're back there again. Well, it's nice to be back.
15: So gay and alive and so full of fun.
9: Good gracious, it was worth waiting for.
15: Was it?
9: Well worth it.
15: And you know, in a way, your looks reflect your personality.
9: Do they?
15: Yes, they do. Your eyes are all funny. And when you smile...
9: Funny?
15: Always smiling. And when they laugh... Your eyes are always laughing.
9: And when I smile...
15: Even your nose is a joke. What's the use?
9: Persevere. When I smile...
15: Even your funny little nose seems to join in the joke. Perfect's the only word for you.
9: Oh, I'm overwhelmed.
15: Oh, yes, there's something else, too. I missed out.
9: My figure?
15: Yes, and that's regrettable. No, no, the omission's regrettable.
9: Oh. And my figures?
15: Unfortunate. Impossible. I'll put a signal on.
9: David, darling, what are you talking about?
15: Well, you must know, chapter one. I was so terrified of being left alone with Avril, Tony arranged a distress signal. If I wanted him, I had to put a record on. What's more, I did.
9: Not seriously.
15: Yes, really. I put it on so jolly loud, it woke the baby up. Carol, of course. Alexander wasn't born. Anne was furious.
9: I'm not surprised.
15: And so was Avril. She went stamping out of the house. Oh, what a nightmare it was. What am I being so smug about? Well, let's face it, I haven't changed.
9: Well, I'm glad. I like you as you are.
15: Just as well. Why do you?
9: Why? Put a record on. Just because, that's why. Darling.
15: Oh, gosh. Would you like some music?
9: Would you?
15: Might as well. I'll turn it on. There we are. Well, then, let's see what record. Good heavens. Now, that really is a coincidence. It's still here.
9: What?
15: The one I played that evening.
9: Oh, what's it called?
15: Oh, I won't tell you. I'll put it on. There. It'll warm up in a second. It'll give you some idea how desperate I was.
9: That desperate?
15: Oh, dear. You wake Alexander.
16: David, what on earth do you think you're doing?
15: I'm sorry, I didn't know the volume was turned up.
16: Oh, too late. Zoe, I've got something on the stove. Would you go and look after it for me?
9: Yes, of course.
15: Well, I'm sorry, Anne.
16: I should jolly well think you are.
15: That'll teach me to be smug. All right, I know. You like me as I am. I bet even you can't tell me why. Can you? No, I thought not.
14: David, old boy, what the dickens is going on?
15: The volume was turned up.
14: Where's Zoe?
15: In the kitchen.
14: Oh, dear. What happened?
15: Nothing, surprisingly enough. I was my usual self, but...
14: She didn't mind?
15: Apparently not. Hmm. But you were wrong, you know. I haven't improved a bit.
17: Oh, yes, you have. And Zoe proves it.
15: How?
17: Better choice.
15: Well, there's something in that.
17: Everything that you have. Sorry, I blew up, by the way.
15: Oh, damn silly, it was my fault. I'd love to hear the rest sometime.
17: Oh, read it, you upset.
15: Oh, jolly good.
17: Still not happy about the title.
15: Well, I think it's first rate.
17: Ah, you can stop being tactful now. I think, what else could I call it?
15: I know what you could call the chapter with Zoe. Bliss.
17: That's it. That's it. That's the title. Just that. Bliss.
15: By Anthony Fellows. Or better still.
17: Better.
15: You don't mean to stop being tactful.
17: All right, you win.
15: And it is better, though I say it myself.
17: Well, say it then.
15: A Life of Bliss.
18: That, needless to say, was A Life of Bliss. The artists taking part were David Bliss, George Cole, Anne Fellows, Diana Churchill, Tony Fellows, Colin Gordon, Psyche the Dog, Percy Edwards, Zoe Hunter, Sheila Sweet, Avril Seymour, Leslie Nunnally. This recorded program was written by...
15: Anthony Fellows.
18: No, by Godfrey Harrison, and produced by Leslie Bridgemont.
19: You're not hungry. Henry, dear Henry, dear Henry, I've just burnt the roast and I've ruined the sponge.
20: 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After I've been working...
19: Henry, I've got me secret supply.
20: You don't mean...
19: Polo mints.
20: Yum, yum.
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0: I'm Jack D, and this is Chain Reaction, a kind of reality radio show in which two comedians have a conversation and forget that they're being recorded, thus revealing the less pleasant side of their personalities. So if you don't like thuggishness, bullying, and crass bigotry, I suggest you switch off now, because my guest is Jeremy Hardy. And I intend to use all three of those techniques to make him really squirm. Ladies and gentlemen, Jeremy Hardy. So Jeremy, you're probably more at home with the Radio 4 audience than I am.
1: Yeah, because you're off doing the television now, aren't
0: That's
1: you?
0: That's the way, yeah. Very follow the big bucks
1: swanky,
0: every time, me.
1: Where some of us still have to work on the BBC Home Service. Mm. It's like nursing, really, the BBC, without the gratuitous sex.
0: Yeah. Have you found your home here? Do you think, you know, is...
1: I found my home here. Yeah. Well, it's kind of sheltered accommodation. Yeah, I'm kind of... Because I'm very not visual as a comedian... And somewhat static. Mm. You take the microphone out and walk around. I never learned how to do that. Because I just was afraid I'd drop it. I used to go and practice standing in front of the microphone.
0: On your own?
1: Just to actually practice. Right. But I never got the hang of it. That's why I've never taken it out. Mm. Anyone who's seen me live knows that I am scared of the microphone.
0: Yeah, it's true.
1: I don't like it. I think it's because my parents were that sort of lower middle class English people who think if you speak loudly and clearly... You shouldn't need a microphone, or a telephone, or indeed Crystal Palace.
0: No.
1: You should just be able to project.
0: Yeah.
1: So I just keep it in the stand. So I think I'm best on radio, really. Yeah. I know my place.
0: Yeah.
1: Me and Finisterre.
0: But like I said, I think that is, you know, it's a good platform for you. You do Clue, and you're also not only Humphrey, but, you know, the Barry and the good
1: Graham.
0: Ones for, you know.
1: Yeah.
0: Well, sometimes, I mean, and I've done the show as well, and similarly just really enjoyed it, but I've had to pinch myself thinking... I'm working with the goodies.
1: They're sort of unsung heroes. There was always a snobbery about the goodies because they weren't the Pythons.
0: They were at the time of the Pythons, weren't they? So it was.
1: And they didn't do stuff about Proust and philosophy and all that that the Pythons did. And yet they've had longevity. And, I mean, the quality of jokes written... Mm. I mean, Graham Gardner is the sort of stealth comic, really. I mean, he's such a quiet... genius.
0: The quote that I dug up the other day, which is, you said, it's apparent that my audience is more a Radio 4 audience. I just hope we don't have a harsh winter because I'm going to lose half my entire
1: Do worry about that, because I haven't got any young fans apart from very earnest, geeky people who come and who are very enthusiastic.
0: Do you find that with new audiences that don't know your comedy pedigree, as it were? What's their take on you when they discover you, is it?
1: Well, I suppose they're a bit like I was, because when I was young and pretty, and I had the figure of a young girl in those days, I would listen to old Pete and Dud stuff, and That Was the Week That Was, and Peter Sellers and stuff, and I was always a big comedy sort of geek when I was a kid, and that was very much part of the family, and we were made to watch the Pythons. And I suppose that my young fans are a bit like that, really. And the only reason I got into grammar school, in fact, because I did the 11 plus, I didn't do very well on the IQ bit, but I got as far as the interview, and they sort of said, what do you like? And I said, I like poems. And they said, what poems do you like? And I thought, oh God, I've bitten off more than I could chew now. And I said, I like Wordsworth. They said, well, which Wordsworth poems do you like? And I said, the one with the rabbit. I can't remember if there is a Wordsworth poem with a rabbit. I know the daffodil one.
0: Well, luckily they didn't know either.
1: No. So but then they said, well, what else? And I said, I really like Monty Python's Flying Circus. And suddenly this face lit up. And they said, here's your special golden ticket to grammar school.
0: Oh, yeah. Yeah,
1: so I went off to Farnham Boys Grammar School for Girls.
0: Did you make people laugh at school? Had you realised that that was something you liked to do then?
1: You know that terrible cliche that all stand-ups are people who were bullied? Mm. And I wasn't really bullied, but I realised I had very little going for me, apart from outsized genitalia.
0: which are now
1: offshore for tax purposes. I was always a show-off. All relatives used to have to listen to me doing my accents.
0: Right.
1: And I used to do my impression of a drunk man, which was based on Dave Allen's impression of a drunk man.
0: Yeah, I see.
1: So I was always an odious little show-off.
0: And you got four brothers, is it?
1: Oh, that's a musical.
0: were your siblings similarly disposed towards the comedy, do you think?
1: But in an older way.
0: Yeah.
1: Yeah. I mean, the only reason I really... Well, I wanted to go to drama school and learn to be a proper actor. And my mother said, don't go there because you'll be unemployed and a prostitute. learn how to do something, you know, get a degree, because my parents always regretted not having been able to go to university. So I went to university rather pointlessly, and then the whole drama thing slipped away, because that's all I ever really wanted to be, was an actor. I applied to go to Cambridge because I kind of thought if you had a sort of gift for comedy and performance, that they would let you go there despite having no academic ability at all. And I found out it only works the other way round, that people from Cambridge succeed in comedy, being good academically,
0: yeah,
1: despite having no comedy ability at all. That's unfair. But no, I tried to go to Cambridge, they wouldn't take me. So I went to Southampton.
0: You did history
1: and modern politics with economics.
0: Oh, right.
1: With the economics, but that was at 9 o'clock, so I didn't go.
0: Right.
1: And they haven't got many famous alumni, Southampton. There's John Sopel, who's something on BBC News Gold or something. The channel where they show the news from the 1950s. John Sopel, he was at my university. And that's it. Me and John Sopel.
0: When you were there, did you?
1: Yeah, oh yeah, he was there.
0: Okay. Did you like him? Did you get on with him?
1: He was okay. He was a bit pleased with himself. Do you know what? That's the thing that I hate most in people, is people being pleased with themselves. Mm. More than anything. If I met Hitler, I'd probably think, he's all right, but he's a bit pleased with himself. That's the thing I can't abide.
0: Mm. Clearly you had an ear for it at that point, and you were absorbing Python and Derek and Clive, you know, Peter Cook and Barry Moore, and were they important influences now when you look back?
1: I think the really important influences in terms of what I do now were probably when I first discovered live stand-up. I mean, I saw the film of Richard Pryor live in concert when it was in cinemas. I thought that was fantastic, but that was something alien. That was America, but it was wonderful, and it's still fantastic to see now. But when I first saw the comic strip come to Southampton, I might already have left then, but it would have been the early 90s, and I saw Arnold Brown and Alexei Sale, both of whom I really loved, and Arnold just shuffled on, this strange incongruous man saying, name is Arnold Brown, why not? I'm Scottish and Jewish, two racial stereotypes for the price of one. And I just thought, this is fantastic. And then he would pause and walk around in an awkward way. And I thought, that's really special, that's brilliant. And then when I moved to London, I started going to see some comedy, and I saw Norman Lovett, who I think I basically stole from when I started. He'd come up and say, my name's Norman Lovett. Now, but if I had a pound for every time someone said, love it, I bet you do, I'd have 6 or 7 pounds by now. And I thought, oh, he's really great. And I really liked the deadpan thing, and I think I tried to do that, but probably too much, because that wasn't really me. Because I'm not really deadpan, I'm quite miserable.
0: All right, so...
1: But I'm quite animated in a miserable kind of way.
0: So where did it fit in?

0: Alright, so
1: quite animated in a miserable kind of way.
0: So where did it fit in with you getting involved with that? You've seen all these people and it's kind of, maybe it's planted a seed in your head.
1: Somebody told me about Weekending was an aptly named programme, because every script had a very weak ending. But what was very good about it was Radio 4's flagship weekly comedy show, and they let people literally walk in off the street and write for it, which showed. I tried doing that with little success, but one of the people I met was Pete Sinclair, now your co-writer, who was a sort of budding poet stroke stand-up at the time, who was also working with John Hegley. So it all fits. It's not what you know. And who else should walk in but Shirley Bassey and General Pinochet? And, but Pete said, well, you've got to go and do these gigs that we do. And I said, what's all that then? And they said, well, we go to these pubs and we do open spots in what's called the alternative comedy circuit. So I said, well, I shall jolly well try that. So I put on my best cape and took my best cane and I went down the Banana Cabaret in Balham. And did me 10 minutes, and then that grew, and now I've got 11.5 minutes now.
0: Yes. How did you prepare for that first one?
1: Well, with real fear. I used to do characters, which now is all the rage. Now, I mean, if you've got a funny accent and a catchphrase, they give you your own series.
0: Yeah.
1: And a seat in the House of Lords. Yeah. But in those days, it was a rarity. I started around the same time as John Sparks, who's very successful in Wales, and who's fantastic. Who's fantastic. He did Shadwell. Great lines that John would do. He said, my mum would give me sandwiches to take to school. And you know what she used to put in them? Water. Hot water in the winter, cold water in the summer. And it was my birthday, and she said, we bought you the carpet from the front room, and you can keep it in the front room. There was John Sparks, there was Rory Bremner, I think we're still at university, in Harry Enfield.
0: Oh, you shared a flat with Rory, didn't you?
1: I lived in his attic. That's why he looks so young.
0: Was that like living with an impressionist?
1: Oh, it's exactly as you would imagine. Come down, good morning, Jeremy. What a marvellous day it is. A great day for cricket. And Jeremy is walking up to the toaster and he's... Oh, that was torture, but... God bless. I was booked to support him on tour, and one of my proudest and saddest moments was when I turned up at a theatre in Worthing. And it was me and Steve Nallen, who used to do the impression of Thatcher on Spitting Image. And outside the Worthing Theatre, and it was this huge theatre, and there was about 100 people in it, which only filled the front row. Outside the theatre, it said, from TV's Spitting Images, Rory Bremner plus Steve Mallon and Jeremy Hardy, next week, Sooty.
0: fame at last.
1: Yeah.
0: So... record number 4. I was thinking what it must be like to be Kirsty for a minute. This is the very early 80s. How political was it? Was it as political as the reputation?
1: No, that is an enormous myth. There's this myth that all we had to do was say something rude about Thatcher and the audience fell about laughing, and they didn't. We got no laughs. We got funding. We even got funding from Thatcher, because she brought in this thing called the Enterprise Allowance Scheme. And I remember I was on it, and Harry Enfield was on it. You got 40 quid a week to be self-employed, because she was a great patron of the petty bourgeoisie. And so she wanted us all to be like that. And so that we could sign off, we got £40 a week. And you had to have a meeting with your mentor or supervisor, or whatever he was called, probation officer, who'd say, how's the jokes going? And you'd go, not so bad. And they'd say, you want to keep an eye on that Gary Wilmot? That's the ticket. Watch him. And I go, yeah, I will. I'll watch him. And then they give you £40 a week, and that lasted for a year. But there was a year, I shouldn't really say this, because they can hunt you down and kill you. There was a year I was writing for Weekending and being paid and signing on. So I probably owe the revenue about 14 quid.
0: And you're still signing on now, aren't
1: you? Still signing on now. And claiming disability allowance.
0: Yeah. Well, fair enough.
1: And the part. Yeah, but I part.

0: Right by the checkout, Jack.
1: The political thing I know is, it's very important to you in your comedy now. Was that as a result of an influence from outside, or was it something that just became more and more that you couldn't...
0: Well, I once was quoted in an interview, and sadly it was misunderstood, but I said that I'd always been very moderate, but I now, as the country had moved so far to the right, I'd become the most left-wing person in the country. Mm. And I got castigated for that and attacked by people. But what I meant was that I'd always been a kind of old-fashioned sort of leftist, liberal, social democrat. But the country in the 80s was so right-wing that I felt like I was part of some beleaguered minority of ultra-leftists. And I think I did get the sense of, it's only the comedians left. It's like only cockroaches survive a nuclear holocaust. It's only the comedians survived Thatcher. And that we had a responsibility. So I think I did make a conscious decision. It's hard to remember now, because this was all Fields when I was a girl. But the thing about the politics is it's always been part of my life. I mean, people sort of say, oh, you're preaching to the converted. You think, well, everyone preaches to the converted. If you go and do a whole routine about queuing in the post office, everyone in the audience is already converted. They all agree already. So it's only another subject. Politics is only another subject. I was watching a Peter Kay DVD, which was very, very good, but I just thought, yeah, they all know all this. That's why they're laughing. And it was a Bolton audience, and they were in hysterics. And it was a brilliant performance. But I thought, that's really, really good. But, yeah, that's what they know. And that, I suppose, is the brilliant thing to do.
1: You went up to Edinburgh. But it was 84, your first Fringe, was it?
0: My first Edinburgh. Yeah, it was a lunchtime show called Round Midday.
1: Yeah, on your own? Was it...
0: No, there was loads. There was, Renée Zellweger was in that show. And Robert Mugabe. No, it was a writer called Bob Sinfield. There was a singer called Barbara Rosenblatt. And there was a pianist called Jonathan G, I think. And Mark Steele came along and sneered at it. Yeah. That was the beginning of a long friendship. But it was all right. I mean, I just had 20 minutes of stuff, of jokes.
1: 88, you won the Perrier.
0: That's weird now, because it still pops up on
1: it's
0: the CV.
1: It's not called that anymore, is it?
0: No, what's it called now?
1: The Iffy Award, which it always was anyway.
0: Yeah, no, it was a stupid thing, the Perrier. Well, all awards are rubbish, really. But when you win one, you somehow think that they're fair and based on the laws of natural justice. And that they're true. I did win that, and I went a bit mad for a year when I thought, all this stuff they're saying must be true. I must be really, really brilliant. Mm. And then a year went by, and I fell out with a lot of people and said it was rude and punched about, and then nothing happened. And then I thought, oh, but I've got me some work now.
1: Get back onto it, because that often happens. You win the Perrier.
0: Or you don't.
1: Yeah.
0: For example.
1: Some people just get nominated and,
0: And fail.
1: And realise it's actually not that much of a big deal anyway. Often you can win and then come back, and then the next year is a big letdown. Was that the case?
0: Oh, God, because the next year I thought I did a better show. Mm. But everybody was looking at me like, well, why are you still here? Oh. Why aren't you in Hollywood? You've won the Perrier Award. Surely you should be,
1: Okay, so the nature of your material at that time, it was always very personal stuff about your life, really, wasn't it, in the 80s, I thought?
0: Yeah.
1: Was it by then still?
0: I think it was. I think there was a period when I was perceived to be very political. I'm always uncomfortable with that sort of epithet when people call you a sort of left-wing comedian, because it just sounds like you're not a proper comedian, right, but people approve of you, so they let you off. Mm. But I think that was the time when I started to become perceived as that. And I think I probably got a bit carried away with that idea. And I probably was a bit messianic in the sort of Bill Hicks way, that you kind of imagine that you're the first person to have ever thought of any of this stuff. But yes, I mean, personal stuff has always been a big part of it. And to be honest, when I watch a comedian, that's the thing. I mean, when you were being interviewed by John Higley 1 week ago, one of the things that hit home with me was when you sort of were talking about, anyone can laugh at gags, but I want them to laugh at me, and I want them to, well, like me, really. I mean, basically, the reason I'm a stand-up is I want people to love me. Bob Boyton, who's a wonderful comedian who stopped doing stand-up, who started just after me, but Bob Boyton is a wonderful man. He's a writer and worked with homeless people and was a communist bisexual railwayman.
1: No idea he was a railwayman.
0: Yeah. You wouldn't think, would you, to look at him? I know. Surprised everybody. Even his wife didn't know. But the sad thing about Bob Boynton, and Bob was a very difficult comedian to listen to, but he became the conscience of the comedy circuit. And there's a horrible thing that comedians do, which is encourage people to do the things that they're too scared to do. And Bob was digging his own grave and doing stuff that was so difficult and so inaccessible, even though he was really funny. But he once said to Paul Merton, all I want is to be loved. And I think that's all any comic really wants. You want the audience to love and care about you. And the terrible reality is they don't. They don't give a flip whether you live or die. They want product. They want it all on a plate. And if there's a bit of poignancy or sentimentality, it's got to be just packaged enough so that they can go away and think, oh, that was a bit like a Richard Curtis film. They don't. They don't want you to go on stage naked and sort of say, look, I've got a new hemorrhoid you want to see. You know, well, audiences don't care about us.
1: Arnold Brown made that wonderful remark. He said that he became a comedian to make up for the attention that he never got as an adult. So after the Perrier, there were a few bits and pieces of television. This was a time when, my take on it at the time was that television knew that there was this new thing, new comedy. Comedy is a new thing, but there was no one in television who was equipped to sort of deal with it and produce it properly.
0: There still isn't.
1: With a few exceptions. Well, and you know, and you, did you fall foul of that system? Did you had a few bits and pieces?
0: I don't think it's my medium, really, because I don't move about. But my eyes wander all over the place, and I always look distracted, and I can't concentrate. So if there's other things going on, I just get distracted and look a bit.
1: There's a lot of vanity aspect, I suppose, to tell you as well, isn't there, where you've got to, you know.
0: Yeah, and the other performers are always shamed by my good looks, which is a problem. But, I mean, I don't think it's a medium that suits. I mean, like, Hancock was never as good on television, and that's true of most things. The Godfather was much better on radio. With Richard Vernon. That's the Godfather.
1: In 1995, you did do perhaps your most successful television series, which is Jack and Jeremy.
0: Well, I thought that was good, and I know it. I know we haven't spoken since. You have a restriction order on me, and your agent doesn't want me to call, and I thought that was good, that series. Mm. I mean, you slummed it for a bit. You thought, I am tired of my success. Bring me a failure to work with. And I was brought to your court. And you stood there like your Brunner. And I entertained your children with my Trotskyist japes. And, I thought that was good, that series. Does any of the people in the audience remember that?
1: Something.
0: Great.
1: Well, it was to fill you in. It was a series that Jeremy and I made, which is a series of spoof documentaries. And each week we would be different characters. One week we were impoverished writers, and then another week we were
0: chefs.
1: One week, and then we were
0: aristocrats. See, I remember more earnestly. I've been eating lightly since
1: after I think two episodes. It was relegated on Channel 4.
0: Basically, Channel 4 gave us a lot of money to get drunk, which we did in grand style, but I think we did some good things. I mean, we showed off. I have to say, it was enormous fun.
1: As a piece of trivia, there was one actor with a very small part in the pilot of that. Do you remember?
0: Yes, and that man was Sacha Baron Cohen. And we didn't think he was very good. We electrocuted him. The pilot was the best one. It was called Jack and Jeremy's Police 4. We had a guy from death row, and it was a phone-in thing, phone-in if you think he should be executed or not. But Sasha did this heart-rending thing of being electrocuted, and we thought, no, we want a sort of Freddie Starr electrocution, really.
1: Actually, to finish that story, I bumped into him at the...
0: Did he remember us fondly?
1: Well, I'll tell you, I mean, I bumped
0: into... Did he say anything about the children?
1: At the Comedy Awards, and he said, oh, Jack, how are you? And I had not thought he's never going to remember even that he was in this thing. And he said, I always remember, thanks, you know, you gave me my break.
0: Oh, really?
1: Yeah, which is really great. And now you're talking nicely about him.
0: He was rubbish in it.
1: I think he is
0: a remarkable performer. I really do think that. The word genius is overused. I think it's true of him. I think it's true of Chris Morris. But not many people. Maybe Joe Pasquale.
1: Jeremy, you yourself have had a film career. Yes, I did. 2001, you were in Hotel when Mike Figgis' film.
0: Yes, God bless Mike Figgis. He just randomly picked up all kinds of strange people that he wanted in his film and got them to improvise with four digital cameras. And I was doing all these scenes with Burt Reynolds, who is marvellous, I have to say, Burt Reynolds. He's just Mr. Anecdote. I mean, he makes Barry Cryer seem taciturn. He's got a story. You mentioned Frank Sinatra, Bette Davis, anybody, you know, Bing Crosby, Elvis. Bert's your man for an anecdote.
1: After that, you thought you'd take a bit of a sabbatical and take
0: on the Israeli army. Yeah.
1: What happened? You went really...
0: Someone rang up. This Palestinian woman called Layla rang up and said, hello, Jeremy. That's how she speaks. Would you like to come to Palestine and make a documentary? And I said, oh, okay. And I wasn't really paying attention, and it was all a bit violent. And she made a documentary about it, which was did quite well in the cinemas. And this would be, about 2002. It was about the International Solidarity Movement, who are the activists trying to oppose the occupation. But it's really a film about a bewildered Englishman trying to make sense of a situation. And I just was completely out of my depth.
1: Was it frightening?
0: God, yeah. When people shoot bullets at you. Yeah. I was in Bethlehem when they invaded, and there was like Apache helicopters and fighter planes and street battles, and I was hiding under the bed. And I was doing an interview with the Today programme, hiding under my bed while tanks were outside the window. And my daughter had downloaded the Buffy the Vampire Slayer theme to my mobile. So I was talking to Ed Sturton saying, and all around me as I try to keep out of the gunfire, there are tanks, there are cannons blazing. In the background is...
1: Comedy war correspondent.
0: Yeah, yeah.
1: Lighten things up a bit.
0: I don't think I really got the hang of that one. Mm.
1: So, Jeremy, I'm going to just, you know, wrap things up. And just,
0: I'll find it.
1: I want to get...
0: Go on. All right, let's cook the meal then.
1: Yeah. The car's on a meter. And, briefly, what are your views now? I can't resist asking you.
0: Okay.
1: Being in your 40s.
0: What?
1: What's your take on being 45?
0: It's all right. Everything hurts. Everything makes a noise when I stand up. But I quite like it, really. I'm a bit rebellious about... I don't really want to slump into the grumpy old men thing because I'm young and pretty. And I do like the Arctic Monkeys, in fact. Mm. I don't like grumpy old men, actually. I have appeared on it, but I think it's a terrible programme. But I'm not actually grumpy.
1: That's a wonderful way of being grumpy, to be actually grumpy about grumpy old men.
0: Yeah.
1: That's an achievement.
0: I'm going to send back the cheque. But you see, I don't think you or I are grumpy. I think we're sort of... irritable in a nice and loving way, which I think is entirely different. I mean, when you watch Grumpy Old Men, there's always sort of like the paramilitary wing of the Tory party, really. It's just, you get people like Clarkson saying, what's all this madness where they limit people's speed to stop them running over children? You know, it's good for the kids, they enjoy it. What's going on? We're going to hell in a handcart. The world's turned upside down.
1: By rights, you've done all your complaining. You should become quite an easygoing old person.
0: I think I'll be really good.
1: Life begins at 40 for you, I think.
0: Doesn't it begin at 40? It just takes you 40 years to realise it started.
1: Ladies and gentlemen, Jeremy Hardy.

0: once upon a time there was an engineer.
1: Choo-choo Charlie was his name, we hear.
0: He had an engine and he sure had fun. He used good and plenty

0: Then how much is that vase?
1: It's 1,000 years old and worth £10,000.
0: Ha ha! This curly whirly with all its miles of chewy toffee covered in creamy Cadbury's chocolate is 10 minutes old only costs 3p. Of course, you can't stick flowers in it. 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
4: Jason Slater is a 21st century English teacher from Cheadlehume who wakes up one morning in 19th century One Street, Macclesfield. Bored witless by the place, Jason suggests a trip to London, to general delight. But a highwayman with an extra strong mint habit ruins the day.
5: "1834" by Jim Poyser. Episode 5, London.
6: What's up with you, sir?
7: Nothing.
6: Oh, come on, sir. Look, I may not be a keen reader of the human psyche, but I've a fairly good idea that when a man spends half an hour banging his head against the wall going, oh no, me life, there's something up.
7: I don't want to talk about it.
6: Would it be that stuff about you coming from the future again, sir?
7: Oh, what's the point? Nobody believes me.
6: Just run it by me again, sir.
7: You won't believe
6: me. Just try me.
7: Okay, I was born in the year 1970, and until the 5th of June 2003 was a perfectly normal 21st century bloke. Then I woke up one morning, and I'd gone back in time to the year 1834. Without explanation, I found myself living in a country estate just outside Macclesfield, and everyone assumed I was the prodigal son of the Lord of the Manor, returned from 5 years military service in India. But in fact, I'm not him at all. There. Do you believe me?
6: Not a single word. Have you told anyone else?
7: No.
6: Well, don't bother. Look, I'm sure in the year 2003 or whatever, they've got all sorts of fancy pills to take away lunatic thoughts. But round here, it's still chain you naked to a wall and drill holes in your head to let the evil spirit escape.
7: How very progressive.
6: It is progressive. In the old days, they used to just murder you.
7: Well, maybe I will keep me gob shut for now. But I can't bear this life.
6: You have it lucky. You're one of the gentry.
7: But it's so meaningless. Day after day, the same routine, the same four walls.
6: The same pampered luxury, day in, day out. You want to try getting a job like the rest of us?
7: Being a valet's not work. You just stand about and occasionally pass me things.
6: There's more to passing things than meets the eye.
7: Well, I've had enough. I'm sick of rotting away in the middle of nowhere.
6: So where would you like to rot away?
7: It is my firm intent this very day to make a trip.
6: Oh, where to?
7: To our capital.
6: Where's that, then?
7: London, Ned.
6: London, sir? What do you want to go there for? When you've got Macclesfield just up the road.
7: I bet you've never even been to London.
6: London? Of course I have.
7: When?
6: When? Last month.
7: And where did you go?
6: London.
7: No, whereabouts in London?
6: What do you mean by that?
7: Did you go to Mayfair?
6: Oh, yeah.
7: And Oxford Street?
6: Yeah, loved Oxford Street.
7: Regent's Park?
6: Great.
7: How about the Champs-Élysées?
6: Oh, marvellous.
7: The Kremlin?
6: What a sight for sore eyes.
7: And the Great Wall of China?
6: Oh, yes, it really capped off a marvellous day all round that day. Slap in the heart of London it is.
7: Ned?
6: Yeah?
7: Have you been to London?
6: No, I haven't, no.
7: Would you like to go?
6: Oh, yes, please.
8: London? No, we don't want to go there.
6: Why not?
8: Well, for a start, it's bloody miles away, and it's full of southerners, and we'll probably get mugged.
9: Oh, Henry, don't you think you're being a tad melodramatic?
8: Yeah, you won't call it melodrama when a man in a cloak draws a dagger on you.
6: There's absolutely no chance of getting mugged, not with these new peelers.
9: Oh, good point, Ned. Yes, brilliant they are.
8: Well, what's so brilliant about them?
9: Well, they've taken police work up to the next level.
8: From what level?
9: Well, from the previous level.
8: Which was?
9: Not having any policemen. Oh, but these chaps are top-hole.
6: Yeah, that's what I read.
10: You can't read, Ned, can you?
6: That's besides the point.
9: I read about them. Apparently, they've cut recorded crime in real terms.
10: How have they done that?
9: New equipment, such as whistle.
6: Oh, yeah, yeah, great new whistle to go.
10: Well, I can see how that would slash crime, yes. Is that it, then?
9: New hats, sort of pointy ones, put the fear of God into any criminal they would.
10: Oh, it still sounds risky.
6: Believe me, sir, there really is absolutely no chance of being a victim of a crime down there.
9: Besides, it's the final of the cricket on Saturday. The Old Etonians.
10: And who are they playing?
9: Some more Old Etonians. At Lord's should be a classic.
10: Well, now you're talking. Oh, maybe I will come to London. And maybe you're right about these so-called peelers.
6: They have notebooks as well, with little pencils.
11: Here we go. Here we go.
12: No, it goes down, not up, flipping. Heck, if you can't get this, how are you going to get? You're going home in a red and white ambulance.
11: Enough of this singing. I'm trying to get some sugar.
9: Do get into the spirit of it, Hoskins.
11: It's 3 in the morning.
6: It is a bit early. Maybe we should have got one of them new trains.
10: Oh, you wouldn't get me in one of those things. Oh, no. They go far too fast.
12: How fast?
10: Well, some of them get up to 12 miles an hour.
9: Yeah, and it's scientifically proven that at 15 miles per hour, a man's ears start to bleed.
13: Oh, don't worry, trains will never go that fast.
9: Besides, there's something comforting about the coach and four.
10: Yes, the way it smells of horse dung and shakes the bejesus out of you for 12 long hours. I wouldn't have it any other way.
13: Are you all right in the corner there, Millicent?
14: Yes, thank you, Tarquin.
10: Oh, Millicent, my beloved fiancé. I'll warrant it's a rare treat for you being sandwiched into a small carriage with 5 men.
14: Not that rare.
10: Anyway, how about another song, brother, eh?
13: Okie dokie, how about, the referee?
6: Streets of London. There's nowhere safer.
13: There's nowhere wetter.
14: What are we doing here, anyway? I thought we'd come to London on a shopping trip. This looks more like, well, like some sort of cricket ground.
10: Ah, yes, Millicent. Did I, did I not mention the cricket?
14: Oh, we're not going to a flaming cricket match.
10: What's wrong with cricket?
14: Well, apart from it being the most boring spectacle on God's earth.
10: Apart from that, yes.
14: They stopped the tea.
10: Well, what's wrong with that?
14: Well, it's hardly a serious sport, is it? Oh, it's just getting all competitive. But never mind, let's stop and have a cup of tea.
10: I thought you liked tea.
14: I do. I also like dancing the Spanish quadrille, but you wouldn't do that in the middle of a game, would you?
10: Now, actually, the gentlemen players of Kent do.
14: Why?
10: Trying to put their opponents off. It's a high-risk strategy, obviously, but when it works, oh, it's good night, Maidstone.
14: You see, that's precisely the kind of silly nonsense that puts sane people off cricket.
10: Yes, and the fewer of them we let into the MCC, the better.
13: Yeah, well, looks like it's your lucky day, Millicent.
10: How's that?
13: Because, did you just say how's that?
10: Yes.
13: Well, stop it.
14: Why is it my lucky day?
13: Read that notice.
14: Match abandoned.
10: No, you're joking. The game's been rained off.
6: Well, it is raining, a bit.
14: Well, that's another stupid thing about cricket. Spot of rain and they all run in. Ooh, it'll mess up my hair. Not that I'm complaining.
10: Oh, bloody hell, we come all the way down here. I was really looking forward to that game.
9: Oh, me too.
10: Yes, it was the question on everyone's lips. Could the gentleman formerly of Eton overcome the other gentleman formerly of Eton?
14: Or would they all just run off for tea and cake clutching their hairdos?
10: Oh, well, if the game's off, the game's off. What say we repair to my club instead?
9: Yeah.
10: I didn't know they were repairing your club. What's up with it?
9: No, stupid. I mean, go there.
10: Oh, yes. Splendid idea. Will the Duke of Cranmere be there?
9: Undoubtedly. I think a few hands of canasta might be in order.
10: Yes, or gin rummy.
9: Or 3-card brag, deuces of floaters, and a prile 3-takes-all.
10: Oh, yes, yes.
13: Flippin' heck, listen to you two.
11: If I might make some balls, is it really a good idea to take on the Duke of Cranmere at brag again?
10: Oh, what do you mean, Hoskins?
11: Well, he took you to the absolute cleaner's last time.
10: Ah, beginner's luck, that's all it was.
11: He did you the time before as well, didn't he?
10: Well, that was beginner's luck too.
9: Go, come on, let's go. The excitement is too much for me.
14: But what about my shopping trip?
15: Oh, don't make me come shopping with you, my dearest. You know how I hate sitting on a kind of catatonic stupor outside the changing room while you try on dress after dress after dress with not the remotest chance of a purchase.
14: Actually, I didn't know how you hated it.
15: Well, I do. I'll only end up having a tantrum. Oh, go on. Please let me go to Papa's club and dissipate half my fortune on a game of cards, please.
14: Oh, all right,
15: no,
14: then.
15: No, goody, goody.
14: So, who will come with me?
16: I'll come with you.
17: Does that mean after coming on?
16: Too right. I need someone to carry my bags.
17: I hate shopping.
15: Oh, do you hate the hanging around, too?
17: Well, it's more the fact that I earn threepence every 6 months. I can't afford a button in them fancy shops.
16: Tell you what, Ned, if I see a button that's you, it's all yours.
14: But where shall we go? The West End? Oxford Street?
17: Oh, yeah. I'd love to have a peep at that Great Wall of China.
16: Oh, let's not go to the West End. It'll be packed. How about the King's Road? You can get better clobber down there and all.
14: The King's Road? I've not heard of that.
16: Well, I've read that it's absolutely great down there. Hundreds of shops, lights, people, street life.
14: Mmm, sounds like I might like it.
16: Like it? You'll love it.
14: Are you sure there are any shops around here?
16: Hmm, it does seem to be slightly less developed than I anticipated.
14: I knew we should have gone to Oxford Street. I could have pointlessly tried on half a dozen dresses by now.
17: There seems to be some sort of building over there.
16: There you go, Millie. It might be a fancy department store.
17: Looks more like a shed, and a very small one at that.
16: Oh, all right, I'm sorry. I thought Chelsea had a lot of shops. It's not my fault that that hasn't happened yet.
17: What do you want us to do then, sir? Wait here till they build some?
14: Is that someone coming towards us?
16: What, from the direction of that shed?
14: Yes. Walking very fast towards us, he is. Do you think he wants something?
16: Who knows?
17: Maybe he's looking for a shop as well.
14: Hmm. Looks like he could use a new set of clothes. I don't like that cape he's got on. Or the three-cornered hat. Or the mask.
17: Look, what's that sort of gun-shaped object he's got in his hand? Shaped exactly like a gun, it is. Same size and form and... He's holding it just like you would a gun. What do you think it could be?
16: Is it a gun?
17: Good Lord, looks like it might be.
14: Oh, no, I abhor aggression of any sort. Apart from a good bare-knuckle boxing match. Shall we leg it?
17: No worries, it'll be fine.
14: Oh, Lox, I feel faint.
17: Just relax.
16: You seem very sure of yourself, Ned. Might it have something to do with your entirely misplaced confidence in the new London police force?
17: They'll be here quick as a flash, sir. As soon as you can say stand and deliver.
18: Stand and... Oh, Lord. I'm out of puff. Right, hang on. Right, stand and...
16: Any sign of them yet, Ned?
17: They'll be here.
18: Stand and deliver.
14: Oh, I'm swooning.
17: Stand back. The lady's fainted.
16: Standing back's not going to bring her round, is
17: it? What do you do when somebody faints?
18: Smelling salts.
17: Brilliant. Who's got some smelling salts?
16: Sorry, I'm all out.
17: Oh, come on. Somebody's got to have some.
16: Maybe the police will bring some when they turn up.
17: I don't know what can be keeping them.
18: I got a packet of mints. They smell pretty strong.
16: It's worth a try, I suppose. Hand them over.
18: There you go.
19: Oh, blimey, you're not kidding. They smell strong.
18: Yeah, my aunt sends them up from Hampshire. The recipe's been in the family for years.
19: Oh, make sure it stays in the family. If it fell into the wrong hands, it could be lethal. Come on, Millie, have a smell of this.
14: Oh, what the hell are you trying to do? Poison me? What is that you're waving in front of my face?
19: It's a sweet.
14: Oh, I don't care what it is. Get it away from me. Are we still being robbed?
18: You sure are. Yeah. Where was I?
16: Stand and deliver.
18: Well, go on, then. Stand and deliver.
16: We are standing. Look.
18: Well, deliver, then.
16: Deliver what?
18: All your money.
14: Are you a highwayman?
18: What's it look like?
17: Aren't you supposed to have a horse?
18: Yeah, somebody nicked it. I tethered it to a post, popped round the corner. When I got back, it was gone. Unbelievable. Now, where were we?
17: You were robbing us.
18: Yeah. Stand and deliver.
16: If you're a highwayman, aren't you supposed to rob coaches? You know, on a highway?
18: You ever try robbing a coach without a horse?
17: Yeah, but isn't robbing people on foot a dangerous game now there's this all-new police force?
18: Yeah, that's right enough, but you never ever see them down here.
16: Oh.
18: If, for example, you'd chosen to come not here, but to, say, Oxford Street, you wouldn't be able to move for coppers.
14: Oh.
18: But down here, it's a peeler-free zone, which is what makes it so attractive to us footpads.
16: Oh.
14: Well, I haven't got any money in any case.
16: I thought you came down here to go shopping.
14: I wasn't going to buy anything.
17: And I haven't got any money either, on account of being exploited over a period of many years by the ruling classes.
18: Which leaves you.
16: Well, believe it or not, There isn't really a pocket in these trousers, so the money I had I gave to my father, Lord Belport, to keep in his fancy aristocrat's scrip case.
18: You what?
16: Scrip case. It's like a wallet, apparently.
18: No. Your father, Lord Belport?
16: Yes.
18: Must be a very wealthy man.
16: Loaded.
18: Right, all of you, get in the shed.
14: Why?
18: I'm kidnapping you, that's why. I could make a mint out of this, as Auntie likes to say.
16: Did I tell you he was loaded? I meant he was loaded down by a terrible debt.
17: He will be if he plays three-card brag with the Duke of Cranmere.
18: Look, anyone who calls their wallet a scrip case has got to be pretty posh. And the posher you are, the more money you got. It's an iron sociological rule, that.
1: Hear, hear.
18: So come on, all of you. In the shed.
17: Is that a copper over there?
16: No, I think it's a bush. Mm.

0: Ah, it's great to be back in the old club. We've been losing money in this place for generations, you know, Hoskins.
1: Yes, I once watched your grandfather piss away an entire duchy in here. Took everything they did.
0: Oh, was that the night he was stripped down to his undergarments?
1: No, that was another night. And a different kind of establishment altogether. Best not go into that.
0: Father, look. It's the Duke of Cranmere. That swindler.
2: Belfort! Good Lord, you've come back. Are you mad?
0: I'm back indeed, Cranmere. I trust you will indulge me in a few hands of brag.
2: Well, I was going to go home, but not now. Mustn't look a gift horse and all that. But have you actually got any money left?
0: My script case is full.
2: It will be empty by the end of the night. And my script case will be full.
0: Aha! On the contrary, it will be your script case that is the lighter.
2: I had to get a new script case after our last game. My old script case wasn't big enough.
3: Yes, can we stop talking about script cases now?
0: Indeed, let's. I'm keen to feel the nap of the bays.
2: Yes, and after you've done that, maybe you'll join me at the gaming table.
0: Oh, bally cheek! Just because he's fleeced me like a total patsy two times running, he thinks he can lord it. Oh, I'll show him.
1: But, sir, if I may make so bold, how are you going to show him?
0: Aha! Witness this.
3: Ooh, looks like a piece of water closet roll.
0: Oh, well, that's where you're wrong.
1: What are all those funny shapes on it?
0: Those, Hoskins, are what we call letters. And they make up the things we call words.
1: Yes, I know all that. I can read, you know. I mean, the little drawing things next to them.
0: All will become clear because this, boys, is the system.
3: What's the system?
0: It's a surefire method for winning at three-card brag. 100% foolproof, done and dusted, tried and tested.
3: Tried and tested by who?
0: None other than the legendary illusionist, Mr. Merlin O'Houdini.
1: What do you mean, legendary? I've never heard of him.
0: It said legendary on the side of his van, so that's good enough for me.
3: What, so you went up to him and said, have you got a surefire method to winning a three-card brag? And he said, yes, as a matter of fact, I have. Here it is, and that'll be 5 guineas, please.
0: It was 10 guineas, actually.
3: No.
0: It doesn't come cheap, this kind of technology.
3: Well, let's have a look at it, then. Right, here we are. 4 dozen eggs, hunk of bread, milk, pack of biscuits, bracket, if they've got them. This is a shopping list.
0: The other side.
3: If a 3 be on the table, use this symbol if ye are able. What? This symbol here?
0: Let's have a look.
3: Ah, interesting. It's a sort of L shape.
0: Yes, it's an L shape. But look at the horizontal line at the bottom.
3: Uh-huh.
0: There's another shorter line intersecting
3: it. So there is. How very mysterious. What can it mean?
1: Is it a 4, sir?
3: You what?
1: Is it the number 4?
0: Good Lord, he's right. If a 3 be on the table, then you play a 4 and you win.
3: Yes, but you don't win. 3 is the most valuable card in brag.
0: Is it?
1: Even your granddad knew that.
0: Yeah, well, don't knock the system till you've seen it in action. You don't give a man like Merlin O'Houdini 10 guineas and get nothing in return.
3: No. Or do you?
4: So is this like where you live then?
5: Yeah, home sweet home.
6: But it's a shed.
5: Ah, well, it may just be a shed to you, but to me...
7: To you it's what?
5: To me, it's also a shed, but it's my shed.
7: Is it?
5: Well, no, actually, it's not. Look, can we change the subject?
6: So, what do we do now?
5: Well, I'm not really sure. This is my first kidnap, to tell you the truth.
4: You could bind and gag us and tie us to the wall.
7: Yeah, nice one, Ned. Why don't you ask him to beat us up while he's at it?
4: Yeah, well, if you're sure. Mr. Highwayman, why don't you beat us up?
5: Oh, it's a nice thought, but I'm not a violent man.
7: Isn't robbing people at gunpoint violent?
5: Depends how you look at it.
6: Can we get on with this, please? I don't want to be stuck in this shed all day. How much ransom are you asking?
5: What do you mean, how much? Isn't there sort of a fixed amount?
6: No, silly. You have to decide.
5: Oh, well, all I really want's enough to buy a new horse. Which is, say, £50, and then maybe a few spends on top, you know, give the shed a lick of paint. Let's say, £1,050.
8: Who are you going to get to paint your shed, Sir Thomas Gainsborough? Me old fellow won't have that kind of money in his script case.
5: Well, we'll see about that. Hey, you.
4: Who, me?
5: Yeah, you. Go and fetch the ransom. Tell his lordship he either coughs up the loot, or these two won't see the marrow.
7: I think you mean morrow. Won't see the morrow.
5: What did I say?
7: Marrow.
5: Did I?
7: You did, yeah.
9: Okay, you're 10 guineas, and I'll raise you 10 guineas.
10: Yes, but are you sure you want to raise him, Father?
2: Oh, go on. Please let him raise me.
9: I'm raising you, and that's that. What does raising you mean again?
10: Well, it's kind of like giving him free money.
1: How's the system holding up, your lordship?
10: Oh, that's a point. I've forgotten about the system. Oh. Hey, give us that piece of paper.
1: Here you go, sir.
10: Right. So, he's got 2 aces that I know about, and I've got 4 and 7. What does that mean?
11: It means you've lost, Dad.
10: Not according to Merlin O'Houdini. Let's see. A pint of milk and some butter. Hoskins, go up to the restaurant on the top floor and see what they've got in the way of dairy products, would you?
1: Sir, that's the shopping list again.
10: Dash it, so it is. Right, let's see. If your opponent 2 aces have played, there is probably sod all money to be made. I suppose it depends on what his third card is. Come on then, Cranmere. Let's see it.
2: Voila.
10: Oh, another ace. That's 3 aces. That's pretty good, isn't it?
2: And you have?
10: Well, 4, 7, and, let's see, 2. Does that beat 3 aces?
2: Hand over the cash, Belport. God, I've enjoyed myself.
10: Well, boys, looks like the system's not really working for me. Anyone got any bright ideas?
1: Well, sir, I'm no mathematician.
10: Oh, you can say that again.
1: But I couldn't help observing that if you'd taken the square root of the sum of the last 20 cards in play and multiplied by the differential mean of 52 factorial over the product of the remaining cards, then taken dy by dx, where X is an integer, you'd have realized that not only was he going to get 3 aces, but that you had a 95% probability of drawing a 7, a 4, and a 2.
10: Oh, 95%? What good's that to me? I need the cast iron certainty of O'Houdini.
12: Well, maybe it's worth a try, Papa. I say, I'm impressed, Hoskins. Where did you acquire such learning?
1: Oh, just picked it up, really. You know, me and the scullery maids get to talking.
12: Yeah, and I thought you just nattered about laundry and illicit pregnancies.
1: And differential calculus.
12: So, what do you think we should do now?
1: Well, if my sums are right, you're going to get Delta, One-Eyed Jack and a Joker next. So I go nads out for the King of Spades, which is, let me just work it out, 5 cards down the back.
2: You come along, you lot. I want to clean you out by tea time.
9: Not so fast, Cranmere, not so fast. Deal. My giddy aunt, the Joker and the One-Eyed Jack.
1: The other thing to probably bear in mind, sir, is not announcing to your opponent what cards you've got.
10: Oh, dash it. Is that what I just did?
1: Yes, sir. But never mind. I know what your next stand's going to be as well.
7: I hate this shed.
5: What are you saying about my shed?
7: I'm saying I hate it.
5: Shut it! Or I'll shoot you.
7: Have you ever shot anyone?
5: Well, I've missed quite a few people, but that was on horseback. Not sure I'd miss you from this sort of range.
13: There's a little potato out of my mouth.
5: You what?
6: I said you think you could take your gun out of my mouth.
7: I'm starving. You got any food?
5: No.
7: How about one of those mints?
6: Is it safe to have one of those in an enclosed space like this? The fumes might choke us to death.
5: Well, that's why I keep them out back. I got a £10 parcel of them sent from Artie this very morn, as it happens. Shall I just nip out and open it up?
6: Can't you nip out and shoot yourself instead?
5: Look, do you want one of these mints or not?
6: Not really.
5: I was going to leave the door open as well, but I'm probably well going to lock it now.
7: This is the most boring afternoon of my life.
6: It's still better than cricket.
10: Hoskins!
9: Higgins, you're a goddamn genius!
3: Yes, who would have thought that 50 years of totting up the grocery ledger would strangely imbue you with a master of applied probability theory?
1: Yes, it is a bit odd, isn't it?
9: Still, if you've got it, flaunt it, I say. How much did we make?
3: No, an absolute packet, Papa. Hoskins is just totting it up.
1: Give me a moment.
9: Oh, look, there's Cranmere now. Remember, boys, in victory, magnanimity. Hey, Cranmere!
14: What do you want?
15: What's going on here?
3: Oh, hello, Ned. What's up with you? You were all out of power.
15: I've been scouring the entire West End looking for a copper. And could I find one?
3: Well, all busy solving crimes, I dare say.
15: Hardly. Your brother and fiancé have been kidnapped.
9: Kidnapped?
15: Yes, sir. And the kidnapper's demanding a ransom this very day.
9: Of all the cheek! How much does he want?
15: £1,050.
9: Hoskins, have you worked out how much we won yet?
1: Hang on. I'm just dividing by the cube root of pi.
9: Then don't bother with that, man. Just add it up.
1: Oh, okay. £1,050.
9: Bugger.
7: I don't understand what can have happened to him. He's been gone ages.
6: Yoo-hoo! Mr. Highwayman! Let us out!
16: Pearson, is that you?
7: We're in the shed! Break the door down!
6: Glad to see you!
16: Oh, my darling. Where is the swine who has incarcerated you thus?
6: We're not sure.
1: Hey, everyone! Come and check this out!
7: What is it, Hoskins?
1: I think I've found a kidnapper. He's out back. Slumped over a parcel of mints.
7: Don't get too close, Hoskins. The overpowering aroma has taken one life today as it is.
9: Ooh, what's going on here?
3: I don't know, Father, but it appears your £1,050 is safe.
9: Is it really? Well, hurrah and huzzah. Oh, and look, the weather's brightened up. If we hurry, we might get to Lord's for the second innings.
5: Hurrah!
3: Huzzah!
6: I think I might go and stick my head in that bag of mints.
9: Oh, don't be a silly billy-milly. Come on, everyone. How did that song go again? Here.

0: In 1834, Jason was played by Michael Begley, Ned by Joe Caffrey, and Lord Belport by Mark Chatterton. Henry was played by James Nicholson, Millicent by Julia Rountwaite, and the Highwayman by Toby Haydock. Hoskins was played by Kenneth Allen Taylor, and the Duke of Cranmere by John Craig. 1834 was written by Jim Poyser and directed in Manchester by Polly Thomas.
1: Well, next week, the young Queen Victoria is coming to Wolseley House for a visit. And when Jason invents the electric guitar, he unwittingly changes the course of history.
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9: Right, stop. That's enough.
10: Very good, Eloise. Let's take a break.
11: Is my fencing improving, Lucretia?
10: I don't know, Eloise. I'm completely shagged out.
11: Oh, me too. Glass of water.
10: Oh, thank you. Oh, that's better. I don't know where all my energy has gone. When did we last drink blood, Eloise?
11: I don't know. Was it that pair of Boy Scouts during Bobber Job Week?
10: I love children. Fun-sized mortals. 2 bites big.
11: And delivered to your home.
10: Meals on BMX wheels. But that was ages ago. Surely we fed more recently.
11: Oh, I know. It was a few weeks back. During the council elections, remember?
10: Oh, yes. So thoughtful of political parties to send canvassers to our door.
11: Yeah. I fed off the Tory and you had the Liberal Democrat.
10: Ugh, don't remind me. That was the worst blood I've tasted in years.
11: Mine was all right.
10: Your palate is still young and uneducated. I am a connoisseur. You just can't get decent blood these days, Eloise. I wish mortals would take better care of themselves. They spoil so easily.
11: What do you mean?
10: They are like buttery chickens. They stuff themselves with junk food full of additives and preservatives and chemicals, then slop out in front of the telly and get fat. It all filters through to the blood.
11: That is so selfish.
10: I remember when rough peasant blood tasted like caviar. These days, even the best blood tastes like bloody pot noodles.
11: What about royal blood? Have you ever had any blue blood?
10: Ah, aristocracy. Bred for taste and refinement.
11: Oh, I'd love to feed off a royal.
10: If you tasted Fergie, you'd soon change your mind.
11: You sought the Duchess of York?
10: Only for a bet.
11: Crikey!
10: Once upon a time, Windsor blood was a rare delicacy. But these days, all the holidays and free lunches have diluted the line. You might as well suck Jack Duckworth.
11: I wished I'd had the chance to suck some vintage blood.
10: We have been very lazy vampires, Eloise, waiting for our dinner to knock on the door. Our political feast was over 3 weeks ago. And it's that time of the month again. Feeding time.
11: You're right. I'm really feeling quite peckish.
10: But this month, we must go out and catch our own food. The hunt is on. There must be some new blood in this town. And I think I know where to find it.
11: Keep climbing. Not much higher. The next window, I think.
6: Lucretia?
11: What?
6: Will you tell me why we're shinning up this drainpipe outside the county hospital records department in the middle of the night?
10: You will see.
6: Lucretia, mind that section of drainpipe. It don't look safe.
10: Don't worry. My cat-like balance means that I never fall.
6: But it's coming away from the bridge. Lucretia!
11: I'm falling!
10: Oh, well, thanks for catching me, Louise.
11: My pleasure. What happened to your cat-like balance?
10: I'm obviously getting weaker. We must feed soon. Come on. It's that window up there.
11: You want to go on?
10: You bet your cotton socks I do.
6: The window's locked, Lucretia. We'd better climb down.
10: It's open now.
6: You just smashed that window.
10: Yes.
6: That's council property.
10: Don't be such a scaredy cat, Louise. I've got the smell of blood in my nostrils. Come on, climb in.
6: You definitely need feeding soon, Lucretia.
10: Stop moaning and stand by the door.
6: What for?
10: You keep a lookout while I start the detective work. I love the thrill of the chase.
6: What are you doing in that filing cabinet?
10: Don't look at me. Keep your eyes peeled for the night watchman.
6: I still don't get the point of this raid.
10: Where better to find fresh blood than the hospital records? If there is any new blood in the town, I'll find it in here.
6: Isn't this just the teeny-weeniest bit illegal, Lucretia?
10: Oh, you're so boring, Eloise. Bringing that Conservative Party candidate has addled your brains. Next thing, you'll be selling your motorbike and buying a Volvo.
6: I just don't want to spend the rest of my life in prison.
10: Now, that looks interesting.
6: I'm too young to start slopping out.
10: Very interesting.
6: Lucretia! I think I can hear someone coming!
11: Bingo!
6: What?
11: We'd better get going, then.
6: Have you found something?
11: No. Nothing of interest.
6: I thought you'd said we'd find new blood.
11: I was wrong.
6: So all this has been for nothing?
11: Yes. Bad idea. Stupid Lucretia the vampire twit. Come on, let's go.
12: Hello, Eloise. It's me, Wayne. Your boyfriend.
13: You don't need to remind me, Wayne. I know who you are.
12: I'm just so happy and proud to be your boyfriend, Eloise. I sometimes wake up in the morning and think it might all be a dream. I have to pinch myself to check it's really real.
13: Do us a favour, Wayne. Stop pinching yourself. Your cheeks are red and blotchy enough as it is.
12: Okay, good thinking. Give the scabs a chance to heal.
13: What do you want, Wayne?
12: Do you want to go out bowling tomorrow? There's a gang going.
13: Will it involve anything physical?
12: Well, just chucking a heavy ball at a load of pins. But we could maybe get to physical later.
13: I feel a bit weak at the moment.
12: You do look a bit peaky. I hope you're not sickening for something. Have you got a temperature?
13: No, it's just...
12: Because your health is very important, Eloise.
13: I know.
12: I care about you. I don't want to see you get poorly.
13: It's that time of the month, Wayne.
12: Oh, rightio, say no more.
13: What do you mean, say no more?
12: Women's troubles.
13: Women's troubles?
12: None of my business.
13: I thought, as my boyfriend, you'd be interested in my health and well-being. Don't you want to talk about it?
12: No, thank you.
13: But I want to share it with you.
12: Well, there's no need, Eloise.
13: Are you embarrassed, Wayne?
12: Yes.
13: Don't you want to know about my womanly cycles?
12: Not really. Please don't make me.
13: I thought you'd be the sensitive sort of man who'd offer to run to the shop for a box of tampons.
12: Oh, no. Help!
13: Menstruation is a natural thing, Wayne.
14: Chat, chat, chat. I can hear chatting.
12: Oh, Mr. Jenkins, how nice to see you.
14: Nice? No, Wayne, not nice. For I am here to bollock you.
12: I know, but I deserve it. I shouldn't have been chatting. It's a fair cop, Mr. Jenkins.
14: So what were you chatting about, Wayne?
12: Oh, nothing. Nothing at all. Just my usual drivel.
13: We were discussing menstruation, Mr. Jenkins. And Wayne was just offering to pop out and buy me some tampons.
14: Well, I don't know why. We stock a wide range of sanitary protection in this store. Eloise, catch him. He's going to faint.
13: missed.
10: Now, where is that delicious little man?
14: And if I catch you reading Cosmopolitan on checkout 4 one more time, you'll be for the high jump, my girl.
10: There he is.
15: Sorry, Mr. Jenkins, I won't do it again.
14: I should hope not. The last thing our customers want is a dose of radical feminism with their fruit and veg.
10: Look out, my trolley's out of control.
14: Ah! Oh, my legs.
10: So sorry. I couldn't find the brakes.
14: That's all right. I can still walk. Just...
10: You must be Mr. Jenkins.
14: Must I?
10: I'm Lucretia. Eloise is my niece. She speaks often of you.
14: Eloise talks about me. Nothing good, I bet.
10: She paints a trembling picture of a ruthless supermarket manager ruling the roost with a rod of iron.
14: Oh, yes, that's me.
10: I wonder, could you help a lost shopper, Mr. Jenkins?
14: If it's in my power, I'll do it.
10: Oysters?
14: Yes.
10: Do you have any?
14: Yes, in tins.
10: Where are they?
14: Aisle 3, stand 4, top shelf.
10: You are truly the master of your supermarket, Mr. Jenkins.
14: Oh, I do what I can.
10: It's so attractive to see a man in total control of his environment. I don't suppose you would be interested in sharing a tin of oysters with Eloise's Transylvanian auntie?
14: Oh, that's a very tempting offer.
10: Then give in to temptation, Mr. Jenkins. Tonight, 8 o'clock, my place. I'll keep the candles burning for you.
14: You're a persuasive woman, Lucretia.
10: By the way, what is your first name?
14: It's, Mr.
10: As in Mr. Jenkins?
14: Yes. Stupid, isn't it? It's a curse to have parents with a sense of humor.

0: It's a curse to have parents with a sense of humour.
1: It suits you.
0: Oh, you think so?
1: Until tonight, mister.
0: Oh, blimey.
1: Pass me the other onion. Everything must be perfect for this meal.
2: Since when have you been interested in Mr. Jenkins?
1: Who knows where love's arrows will land?
2: Love's arrows? You must be feeling weak. Either your mind is going or you're up to something, Lucretia.
1: You have Wayne for a boyfriend. Why can't I have Mr. Jenkins?
2: Why? I'll tell you why. Because he's slimy and creepy and sort of weird.
1: You're describing my ideal man.
2: I wouldn't be surprised if he was a bit kinky.
1: Lucky me. Look, Eloise, tonight's lesson is cancelled. I want you to stay away from my castle. Mr. Jenkins and I are going to have a romantic candlelit dinner, and I don't want you poking your nosy Parker in and spoiling everything.
2: What's it worth?
1: £5.
2: £10.
1: Done. Now bugger off.
3: Debbie, can I have a word?
4: Oh, Mr. Jenkins, you've bought flowers.
3: Yes. Do you think they're nice?
4: It's a beautiful bouquet. I'm touched. You're saying it with flowers, aren't you?
3: I hope so.
4: You're saying, I'm sorry for telling you off, Debbie. Here's a bunch of flowers to show you what a valued member of staff you are. Apology accepted. Thank you, Mr. Jenkins.
3: Wrong, Debbie.
4: Oh!
3: These flowers are saying thank you for the dinner invitation, Lucretia. You are indeed a fascinating woman.
4: Not in a language I understand, they're not. Are you really having dinner with Lucretia?
3: Yes.
4: Eloise's auntie Lucretia?
3: Yes.
4: Tall, beautiful, charismatic Lucretia?
3: Yes.
4: You?
3: Yes.
4: With her?
3: Yes. What are you laughing at, Debbie?
4: I'm sorry, Mr. Jenkins.
3: Will you tell me what is so funny about me having a date with Lucretia? Debbie, stop it!
4: I can't!
3: Stop laughing! That's a co-op order! It's not funny!
1: It was very thoughtful of you to bring wine.
3: The Welsh vineyards are turning out some tasty blanc. And at such reasonable prices. 1.85 or 2 bottles for £3.
1: Tell me about yourself, Mr. Jenkins.
3: I come from a long line of undertakers. It's to my eternal shame that I didn't go into the family firm.
1: Why didn't you?
3: I was a teenage rebel, Lucretia.
1: I can believe that.
3: I was seduced by the lure of the retail market. The heady thrill of aisles and checkout tills. The sheer beauty of all your grocery needs under one roof.
1: I could love a man with the guts to chase his dream.
3: May I confide in you, Lucretia?
1: Of course.
3: I still keep a bottle of embalming fluid on my bedside table.
1: Oh, you really know how to push a girl's buttons, Mr. Jenkins.
3: You like embalming fluid?
1: Such an aphrodisiac aroma.
3: At last, a woman who understands me.
2: She must be up to something.
5: I think it's sweet. We could go out as a foursome. We could go bowling.
2: Shut up, Wayne. What do you think of Mr. Jenkins going out with Lucretia, Debbie? I agree, it's laughable.
5: Everybody deserves their chance of happiness.
2: It's creepy. Can you imagine them doing it? Oh, it's like imagining your parents doing it. No, it's worse. Oh, it's disgusting. Come on, Wayne, I'm going over there.
5: Oh, okie dokie. I'm game for a laugh.
2: Do you want to come, Debbie?
4: Come where?
2: To find out what's going on with Mr. Jenkins and Lucretia. Come on, Wayne, we've got a party to poop.
6: There's no need to throw dirty plates.
1: I can buy more. It's easier than washing up.
6: Watch it!
1: Thank you for spoiling my party, Eloise.
6: Saved it, more like.
1: Your Wayne driveling on about continental meat product is not my idea of riveting conversation.
6: What about your Mr. Jenkins whining away about...

0: co-op bureaucracy and strategic impulse by display unit.
1: Well, there's the washing up done.
0: Is it safe to come out now?
1: You spoiled my one chance at a lasting and meaningful relationship.
0: You want Jenkins for a lasting and meaningful relationship?
1: Of course I do. A vampire gets lonely. A vampire has needs.
0: All you want from Jenkins is his blood.
1: You are so crude and cynical, Eloise. What about friendship, conversation, companionship?
0: What about his medical file?
1: Where did you get that?
0: It was hidden under the pillow in your coffin.
1: You were snooping in my coffin!
0: You nicked this from the hospital, didn't you?
1: You sneaky vamp! I should put you across my knee and give you a good damn spanking!
0: So what's the story, Lucretia? What's going on?
1: Look in the file.
0: What? Tonsillectomy?
1: Oh, don't be a dipstick. Look at the blood group.
0: AH rhesus positive. Mr. Jenkins has Bombay blood.
1: The manager of our local co-op has the rarest blood group on the planet.
0: There's only two people with Bombay blood in the whole world.
1: Sandy, the Bombay bus conductor, and Severiano, the Spanish fireman.
0: And now, Jenkins, the co-op supermarket manager. Have you ever tasted Bombay blood?
1: In my dreams. Once we discovered Sandy, the Bombay bus company was swarming with vampires, all wanting a little taste. The poor man was on his last legs, so the Vampire Society was forced to make him an endangered species and slap a preservation order on him. Same story with Sevi. No vampire has tasted Bombay blood for years.
0: Wow!
1: But Lucretia shall drink her fill very soon.
0: Hang on a minute. He's my boss. I want to taste Bombay blood. This might be my only chance.
1: Let me teach you one of the main tenets of ancient vampire law, Eloise.
0: We don't share. We won't need to share if I get to him first.
1: But that won't happen because he's mine. I discovered him. I'm going to eat him.
0: So, it's battle for the blood of Jenkins.
1: I warn you, Eloise. This is a dangerous game. We are both weak and need a feed very soon. Want to chicken out?
0: No way. I want his blood.
1: Very well. I've already informed the Vampire Society of Jenkins' Bombay blood, so we have 24 hours before they slap a preservation order on him.
0: Fine by me.
1: One of us will get to taste the rarest blood in the world. For the other, it could be dust.
0: So be it.
1: May the best vampire win.
0: Sorry for barging in on you last night, Mr. Jenkins. I'm so pleased you and Lucretia are dating.
2: Oh, she's an incredible woman, Eloise.
0: You will be gentle with her, Mr. Jenkins. She's not been lucky in love.
2: Really?
0: I don't think her previous husband's really understood her.
2: She's been married before?
0: Only 7 times.
2: 7?
0: Of course, some of them didn't last very long. Barely got through the honeymoon.
2: Where are these husbands now?
0: Heaven or hell, who can say?
2: They're dead.
0: Of course, Lucretia is a very spiritual woman. She doesn't approve of divorce. But perhaps she just wants you for a lover. Did you see Fatal Attraction, Mr. Jenkins?
2: Fatal Attraction?
0: I just wondered if it was any good. Oh, I just remembered. Can I volunteer for tonight's all-night stock-taking?
2: What?
0: I thought we could do it together. Just the two of us.
2: Are you feeling all right, Eloise?
0: I know. Don't tell anyone. It would ruin my credibility. See you tonight, Mr. Jenkins.
2: Fatal Attraction. Bloody hell. You're in over your head here, Jenkins. Come on, pull yourself together.
1: Aha, Mr. Jenkins. Oh. At last I tracked you down.
2: Oh, Lucretia. You crept up on me. I must be sickening for something.
1: I was wondering, could you help me?
2: I'll try, Lucretia.
1: I'm a shopper in distress. I can't find what I'm looking for.
2: What are you looking for?
1: A good man.
2: I thought you'd had enough good men.
1: What do you mean, mister?
2: I mean your 7 husbands.
1: 7 husbands? Have you been talking to Eloise by any chance?
2: We had a chat.
1: I thought so. The little minx. Oh, dear. I suddenly feel very weak. I'm falling. Catch me, Mr. Jenkins.
2: No. Oh, I've got you. What is it?
1: I'm so sorry. I have this tans, you see. It's a very rare medical condition. Tropical.
2: Really?
1: Oh, it's not contagious. I just need a little rest and a drink.
2: I'll take you to my office.
1: Is it private?
2: Yes.
1: Out of sight of the other shoppers?
2: Yes.
1: Perfect. Let's go there quickly. Then I'll be able to quench this thirst.
2: This way. Here we are. You sit down and have a rest.
1: You're so kind. But I need to drink. Come here.
2: I'll fetch you a glass of water.
1: Blast, never mind, he'll be back. I'm so close to the Bombay blood, I can smell it seeping through his pores. I'll pretend to be asleep when he comes back. I shall have him. Oh, I'm tingling with excitement. Aha, here he comes.
2: Oh. I'm back, Lucretia, with a glass of water. I think she's passed out. Better give her a sip of water.
1: Oh, I'm so thirsty.
2: Perhaps she's delirious.
1: Come closer. Closer. At last you mine, Mr. Jenkins.
3: Hello, Lucretia.
0: Who is?
2: She's brought you a drink.
3: Mr. Jenkins told me how thirsty you were, so I offered to bring you a nice cool glass of water.
0: Thanks a bloody bunch.
2: Eighty-seven cans of low-sugar baked beans.
3: 87.
2: 74 cans of low-fat baked beans.
3: 74.
2: 58 cans of low-salt baked beans.
3: 58.
2: And 293 cans of high-fibre, high-sugar, high-salt, full-fat baked beans.
3: 293.
2: Now on to spaghetti hoops.
3: Can we take a break for a minute, Mr. Jenkins?
2: Am I going too fast for you, Heloise?
3: Ow!
2: What's the matter?
3: I think I've got something in my eye.
2: Perhaps you should run it under the tap.
3: Can you look for me?
2: I can't see anything.
3: Well, you can't see anything from there. Come closer. I won't bite.
2: All right. I still can't see anything.
3: Just bend your neck this way while I take a little bite.
2: Just a minute, Eloise. Looks like there's someone at the door.
3: Damn! Hurry back, Mr. Jenkins!
2: Hey, Eloise, look who's here.
4: Eloise!
2: We've come to help.
3: Come, let your sack take a load.
4: If we all pitch in, we'll be finished in no time.
3: Very thoughtful.
4: Oh, it wasn't our idea.
1: It was mine. Hello, Eloise.
3: Lucretia, I should have guessed. I nearly had him. He was here, my teeth were there. One more second and... It'd have been mine.
0: A miss is as good as a mile, Eloise, darling.
3: But I was so close to Bombay blood.
0: So was I, until some pesky trainee vamp got in my way.
3: Is it me or is it Ottenier?
0: It's you. This is a cold, damp castle.
3: Cracky, I feel as weak as a baby.
0: This fight for Jenkins' blood has distracted us. We must feed soon or turn to dust.
3: Let's go and find some blood.
0: Wait a minute. Just think how sweet the Bombay blood would taste when your veins are screaming with hunger.
3: Oh, delicious.
0: But we would have to deny essential vampire law and share him.
3: I can share! I can share!
0: Shall I ask him to come over for dinner?
3: Phone him now.
1: Hello, Mr. Jenkins? I was just wondering if you would like to come over to my place for a late supper.
3: My mouth's watering already.
1: Can you believe it? He's going bowling with Debbie and Wayne.
3: What's that?
1: You chuck a big ball at some pins.
3: I know that.
1: Shut up, I'm thinking.
3: Well, there's no need to snap at me.
1: This hunger is doing strange things to us.
3: What are we going to do? We must feed tonight.
1: The bowling alley is not far from here. We must get there as quickly as possible. Abduct Jenkins and share his blood, okay?
3: I don't know, Lucretia. I feel so drained.
1: Come on, Eloise, snap out of it.
3: Thanks, Lucretia. I needed that slap round the face. Right, let's grab Mr. Jenkins. Get your cape.
1: Sort my cape. I'm hungry for blood.
3: Bombay blood.
1: Let's go. Damn, who's that? Hello? It's me, Lucretia. Speak. What? Already? No.
5: bloody hell. We are in deep shit now.
0: Who was that?
5: The Vampire Society. They slapped the preservation order on him. Jenkins is out of bounds.
0: Oh, no.
5: It's no good. We're too late, Louise. We're doomed to dust.
3: No, it's not too late.
5: Thanks for the slap, Louise, but we're both too weak and feeble to chase down some food now. How ironic that our greed for the ultimate gastronomic blood feast has been our downfall. Let's just sleep peacefully into a vampiric coma together.
3: No, Lucretia!
5: You can stop the slapping now, Louise. It doesn't work.
3: But it's got to work.
5: Lean over here. Closer.
3: Why?
5: So I can do this.
3: You're right. The slapping doesn't work.
5: This is the end, Louise. The game is over. And we have both lost.
3: What's going to happen?
5: It won't hurt. We just go to sleep. A long, deep sleep that ends in dust.
3: Hold my hand.
5: There.
3: I feel very peaceful.
5: Just drifting away.
3: Drifting away.
0: What's that?
3: It's the sound of our death knell.
0: No, it's my doorbell.
3: Well, you'll have to get it. I'm too tired to move.
5: I might be able to crawl over to the door. All right, I'm coming.
3: Forget it, Lucretia. They'll go away.
5: I may be close to eternal coma, but it's no reason to forget my manners. If I can just reach the door handle. Hello? What can I do for you two?
6: Good evening.
7: We're Jehovah's Witnesses.
5: Thank God you've come.
6: Would you allow us to come into your home and talk about the Lord?
5: Eloise, put the kettle on. Dinner's here.

20th Century Vampire was written by Joe Turner and starred Louise Lombard, Joanna Kanska, William Ivory, Jane Hazelgrove and Fine Time Fontaine, and was produced by Liz

0: You know, some marmalades get some of their tang from added flavoring. While Robertson's Golden Shred gets all of its tang from Seville oranges. What would you rather have for breakfast?
1: Put the sun into summer with ITV and this week's TV Times. 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Cookery, fashion, competitions, Stewpot's treasure trail, Katie's letter page, Roger Elliott's star forecast.
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3: Hello, I'm Alexis Sale. Welcome back to our whirlwind tour of 30 years of British comedy, where we've been gusting at Force 12 through gags from the alternative circuit and beyond. This week we look at the women who came to the fore in the 80s and grabbed what had been a male-dominated art form of stand-up comedy by the short and curlies.
4: As your parents get older, your relationship with them does change. Like, I don't really look on them so much now as my mum and dad. They're more like two harmless mental patients.
5: Because I bought one of those standard chair lifts the other week, because I'm a bit lazy, you know. I've got it going from my bed to the fridge. It works a lot.
6: Free, independent, you know, free spirit. Well, spinster, isn't it, the word is.
3: Taking a slightly different route to this new generation of female comics was Victoria Wood, who'd been a winner of the 70s talent show New Faces, also won, of course, by Lenny Henry. Strangely, this dizzying accolade took a while to kickstart her career, and in fact it was her appearances on That's Life that enabled her patter and piano act to become a fixture of BBC TV comedy. And Victoria Wood continues to influence female acts to this day.
7: Colonic irrigation. She just came out of the blue one day. She said to me, I'm having my bottom hoovered out next Wednesday. Do you want to come with me? I said, I thought you'd never ask. She said, now, it's not everybody's cup of tea. She said, you know what they do? They put this tube in and they whoosh all this water around and all this stuff comes out and you can see it coming out on a sort of little video screen. I said, well, I don't think that would bother me, you know? I've sat through a few programmes with Anthea Turner in them. I don't think a bit of loose bowel lining is going to bother me one way or the other. Well, the place was really clean, which is important, isn't it, if you're going to get your intestines out on the table. There's got to be a fair amount of hygiene involved. You don't have to be going home with a colon covered in cat hairs, do you, really? So she puts in this tube and she starts whooshing around all this water and all this stuff is coming out, but you can't really see what you're looking at. It's like looking at a little black and white television set. But I mean, the woman can, because she's trained to identify waste matter at any distance. You know, like some people can identify aircraft just from the shape of the wings. Well, she can look at a little blob of old poo-poo and go, that's a cheese and pickle granary torpedo, August 1994.
3: While Victoria Wood was seen on TV, live on stage, a number of other women had started to do their thing too. Though they were occasionally teased, mostly by me, that they had not done their apprenticeship at London's legendary comedy store, Dawn French and Jennifer Saunders did eventually appear there. But their spiritual home was always the club down the road, the Comic Strip, that Peter Richardson opened in 1980. Dawn and Jennifer became Britain's most successful comedy double act and have reigned supreme for the last 25 years. Their legacy was to inspire a legion of pale imitation two-hander sketch shows. But a compliment's a compliment.
8: Thank you, ladies and gentlemen. We are French and Saunders.
9: And so am I.
8: I'm Jennifer Saunders.
9: And so am I.
8: And I'm Dawn French.
9: What?
8: I'm Dawn French.
9: No, I'm Dawn French.
8: Forget it. Still looking quite nice this evening. Done yourself up a bit.
9: Thank you.
8: Lost something off here.
9: Have I got my necklace?
8: Off here.
9: Oh, my beard.
8: Yes.
9: Yes, I've had it completely electrolysized off.
8: Mm. Oh. You know what you should have done, don't you?
9: What?
8: Liposuction.
9: No, you should. Well, you could have all that fat sucked out your bottom, pumped into your cheeks. Well, I've done already. Only the other way round.
3: One lady who could have probably beaten most of the boy comics in a fight was the feisty Jenny Eclair, who'd started on the poetry circuit in Manchester, following in the footsteps of John Cooper Clack. She ended up on the London comedy circuit, being sexually upfront, downright rude, and not exactly the ideal that they peddle for women at finishing school.
10: Oh, it's joy to be here. A joy, joy, joy. I must be mental. I've just had my nipples pierced, eh? Why? Why? Because I got sick of losing my car keys. That's why. The only trouble is I've got this really elongated nipple from shoving the key into the ignition. Do you get it? Actually, I am thinking of having something done with these babies because they've started letting me down. The traitors. I call them Brutus and Judas. I'm thinking of getting a new set. I am. Wouldn't it be fantastic? Just once. To have really, really big knockers on. Because then, when you took your bra off, right, your tits would fall down to your knees, take all the wrinkles out of your face. You see? Cunning.
3: Jenny was the first woman to win the coveted Perrier Award for Comedy at the Edinburgh Festival in 1995, and there would be a 10-year gap before another woman would win it. This time, it would be the character comedian Laura Solon. There was no dearth of female talent, though. One of the biggest names in comedy was, and is, Jo Brand, who, at the start of her career in the 80s, was known as the Sea Monster.
11: You know, I'm worried about panty liners at the moment because I'd like to know why women go out and buy them when they could be out buying beer and fags like I do. I can't understand it. You can't get pissed on a panty liner. That's my motto. So don't buy them. Besides, you know, what was wrong with those navy blue baggy knickers we used to wear at school? Absolutely nothing. Because they had a double gusset, which would protect you from the blast of an all-out nuclear attack. And you could get your mum shopping in them on the way home. So that was great. I actually think everyone's got two different types of knickers, really. The type you don't mind showing to people. And the type you wish you'd buried 6 feet underground with a wooden stake through them. Now, you see, women have got two types of knickers. The first type are black, made of lace and the size of an atom. Whereas the second type, of course, are grey, the size of Buckinghamshire. And you have to spray a hell of a lot of Charlie on them before you can wear them anywhere.
3: Another enduring icon of British comedy is Hattie Hayridge, who came to stand up on a whim. A bored secretary who did an open spot one night and found a whole new career waiting for her. She had a gift for absurdity and highlighting a side of life that might not be immediately apparent to the rest of us. She hit you with unexpected punchlines and, as one punter famously found out, if that didn't work, she might even actually hit you.
6: But wherever you go, I want your photos back really quick, mainly because you're too pissed to know where you went. You take them in boots, you think, oh, I'm standing there for about half an hour, deciding, oh, shall I have them in an hour, 4 hours, Mac, gloss, jumbo size, overnight, 3 days, oh, put them in, get them back, they're all crap anyway, aren't they? Covered in stickers. Get a photo, it's totally out of focus. It's got a sticker on it saying, out of focus. Hey, oh, thanks, I thought I got cataracts there for a minute, ah. Well, that'll save me that wait for an operation, ah. We get one with your thumb in it. It's got a sticker on. Thumb in it. Interference in our lives, isn't it? Imagine one day getting your wedding photos back with a sticker on saying, you haven't married this tosser, have you? I'm just bitter. I'm not married. I'm free, independent, you know, free spirit. Well, spinster, isn't it, the word is? Word that is. Look it up in Roger's Thesaurus if you've got one. It says spinster, sea witch, ducking stool, trial by fire.
3: Hattie Hayridge would become known to a wider audience as Holly the Computer in the sci-fi sitcom Red Dwarf. Meanwhile, Jo Brand has made and continues to make high-profile appearances on TV. For the women that made it, there were big rewards. French and Saunders collaborators on the 1985 sitcom Girls on Top, Ruby Wax and Tracy Ullman, were winners too. Ruby's journey from the US to the UK is mirrored by Tracy's. She was to go stateside and become a huge star, and her show would also give birth to the best-loved cartoon characters of all time, The Simpsons. Here she is on Channel 4's Saturday Live in 1986.
12: Well, things couldn't be worse, really. I mean, I've been trying to move off this estate before I even got on it. And things went from bad to worse, and then they went back to bad again. And, I mean, it's a really rough area, and it's so rough that the Lebanese couple next door moved back to Beirut. And I can't say, you know, the constant tension is affecting my kiddies. I mean, even Kelly's Care Bears are wet in the bed. And I mean, kids grow up. They do grow up a lot faster these days. I mean, like, Wayne's older than I am, and I'm his mother. This can't be right. And, you know, I mean, I can't say it's not affected my sex life with Terry being in prison. And I wanted to be a surrogate mother, so I got pregnant by artificial incineration. And it was... I just lay there. Now, I didn't feel a thing. I mean, it was just like having sex with Terry.
13: Everybody is doing everything they can. Sting is at this moment gluing back bark on every tree south of the equator. Joan Collins is plucking the placenta out of her moisturizer and returning it to its owners. I feel as bad as the next person. You know, I feel bad when some polar bear has his ghoulies torn off to be made into earmuffs. Did you ever think maybe an animal would like to be a coat? You know, there may be some mink somewhere. He's depressed. He's depressed. He's got nothing to live for. What does he do? He pees on leaves. He gets mounted twice a day. Maybe he'd like to get on the back of some bimbo and go to the Ritz for tea. How do I know? Thank you.
3: Tracy Ullman and Ruby Wax. While Tracy Ullman's departure meant that the UK was down one talented sketch and character comedian, there was another ready to take her place. Morwenna Banks' contribution to Channel 4's Absolutely was a high spot of the show and allowed her to flourish and, well, go stateside, at least for a while.
14: Yes, I do know how you can get a disease, yeah. First of all, you do go into the swimming pool and you do get a mushroom on your foot and it is called a Veronica. It is like a tiny snake made out of flea sick and it does wriggle all the way up your leg and eat all your sausage meat. Then it does try and crawl out of your luggo and that is when you must go to the doctor and he does light a match and look at your brain and say, how many fingers have I got? And if you can only see one thumb, then that means you are mental. And you must live in an ambulance and have your arms sewed together and wear your pants on your head and only eat big jobs. So then you must sick up the Veronica into a bucket of disinfectant. And then when the Veronica does come up and say, 40, please pick up, then you must grab it by the throat and pull it and your whole body does go inside out and you do look like a butcher shop. And that is how you do get a disease. It's true.
3: You're listening to Alexi Sayle's Alternative Take on BBC Radio 2. Another marvellous female performer was London-born but Mancunian-bred Caroline Ahern. Ahern created a number of characters while working on Stockport Radio, including the hapless nun Sister Mary Immaculate, who she took around comedy clubs, and suburban chat show host Mrs. Merton, who went stellar on TV in 1995. Not content with that, she also starred in The Fast Show, and 1998 saw the start of her highly original hit naturalistic sitcom, The Royal Family, which she wrote with co-star Craig Cash.
15: I get so many letters saying, Mrs. Merton, where can I go for a nice day out? So we've set up this travel desk over here for you. So a lovely day out. One nice place to go is Knowsley Safari Park, where you can see lions and tigers in their natural habitat, you know, just near Liverpool. On an educational note, why are baboons' bottoms so red? Something there for David Attenborough to think about. For the more adventurous, the capital city of our country, London Town. There's so much to see. There's Buckingham Palace, there's Houses of Parliament. But one big drawback, you could encounter some Americans. And no one likes those, do they? I visited London Town once, through no fault of my own, obviously. The coach stripper was on. And a little tip for you, we stopped at Birmingham for an hour or so to get used to less friendly people before we got to London. And finally, if you hanker for the olden days when things were a lot slower and people dressed differently, then Wigan's the place for you.
16: Mum? Dad? We're pregnant.
17: Huh. Put it there, David. Well done, young.
18: Thanks, James.
17: Well done, lad. Come here, give your dad a hug. Come here, my little girl. Well done. Well done, love.
19: Oh, I can't believe it. Oh, hey, Anthony. Aunt Denise and David are having a baby.
20: Oh, nice one.
16: I was last night, right, was watching Animal Hospital, and Dave had his head there on my belly, and he was just talking to the baby.
21: Oh.
17: Mm-hmm. I bet.
19: Anthony, bring me the phone.
22: I'm going to tell you, Nana.
19: Hiya, Mum. Mum, Al Denise and Dave have got something very special to tell you. Oh, OK, then. Bye. Let me ring her back after Corrie.
17: I wouldn't ring her back for bloody spite now. Bloody old snatch.
19: Jim?
17: Well.
3: Meanwhile, back on the circuit in the mid-90s, the likes of Jenny Eclair and Joe Brand, who were in the Ascendant, were joined by Donna MacPhail, who was once described as a midway point between Joe Brand's blunderbuss equality and Jenny Eclair's lipstick chic. And Rona Cameron, who was given her own sitcom by the end of the decade. Ironically, given that Joe Brand was often mistaken for a lesbian, here were two actual lesbian icons.
23: When I was on holiday in Spain recently, I got talking to some Spanish policemen, and they were going on and on about how much they hated the English. And I said to them, I said, listen, not every English person is a sexually repressed lager-drinking psychopath who gets their kicks out of pushing their bare buttocks up against shop windows, you know? It's just that, well, I'm on holiday and I was just trying to have a laugh.
24: Relationships are easy when you're younger, I think, because you've got lots of energy to chat people up, because you need lots of enthusiasm to sort of sell yourself, don't you? Like everyone here tonight, we've all got five great stories that we could use to impress a new lover, okay? Right? Fine. By the time you're in your eighth relationship in life, you just can't bother telling them, can you? No, you just feel like writing out a CV and going, here, read that, you'll be impressed. It's all there, how funny I am, the skiing accident, the time I gave my friend an enema, ha ha ha. I'll be over at the bar, just take yes or no if you want me, I don't really care.
3: Donna MacPhail and Rona Cameron. By now, a new generation of distinctive female comics was in full bloom. Two of the circuit stalwarts began their careers at this time. Future writer for Graham Norton, Joe Caulfield, and Brummy with Attitude, Jo Enright.
4: My mum and dad, they've retired now. And I think as your parents get older, your relationship with them does change. Like, I don't really look on them so much now as my mum and dad. They're more like two harmless mental patients. And I don't actually have to see my parents very often because my mum's got a telephone. Does that thing, yeah. Phones me up every single week. And what she likes to do is to think of exciting things that I should do. She's full of them. She's always like, do you know Colin next door? Colin next door has just come back from a scuba diving trip. Now, would you ever fancy going scuba diving, Joe? That's what I'd do if I was your age. And Teresa's youngest, isn't she taking a bicycle across China? Would you never fancy taking a bicycle across China, Joe? That's what I'd do if I was your age. I think, have you never fancied sitting in your chair and shutting up? That's what I'd do if I was your age.
25: I am from Birmingham. I haven't got a very, very, very distinct Birmingham accent because my mum is actually from Ireland, right? And she's really lovely, my mum. I'll do a quick description of her. She's really, really small and she's very thin and she's very, very frightened, right? She's frightened of lots of things, but the main thing that frightens my mum is escalators. It's true. And she rings me up in London and we have a lovely little conversation. She'll be like, hello. I'll be like, how are you, Mum? She'll be like, how's London? I'm like, fine, thanks. I haven't checked everywhere.
15: Have you got a boyfriend? Yet.
25: I'm like, yes, I have.
15: What's he like?
25: Well, he's an alcoholic. Who beats me and takes all my money.
15: She'd be like, well, what, she doesn't get you on one of those escalators?
3: During the 90s, every comedy box that you could care to mention in terms of ethnicity, age, sexual orientation and style, be it political, confessional or surreal, had been ticked by a woman. As for the thinking man's woman, or even the thinking woman's woman, there were plenty to choose from. But the grandest dame of them all was the late and sadly missed Linda Smith.
0: I myself live in East London, which is the centre of a different sort of artistic community, really, the Brit Art community. It's, well, it's just all modern art around there now. It's so trendy. It's so gentrified. Everything's a gallery or an atelier or a designer furniture workshop. They all live around there, all the sort of Tracy Emmons and the rest of it. It's a bit confusing, really. You go into, you don't know if things are real or art anymore. You know, I walk around, I go into a pub, I think, well, is this a real pub or an ironic pub? Don't really know. There's a big jar of pickled eggs on the bar, and I say, how much are those? Barman says, £300,000. So Damien Hirst. You know, if you cut them in half, that's half a million. There you go. And leave that ashtray, that filthy ashtray, that's a Tracy Emin. Don't empty that. Think, oh my God, this used to be gangland, used to be rough, used to be run by Ronnie and Reggie. Now it's run by Gilbert and George.
3: By the end of the 1990s, another distinctive female voice in comedy had made a breakthrough. Gina Yashere. Her lively routines are often based on her Anglo-Nigerian upbringing.
1: But I love all them celebrity shows, right? MTV Cribs, I love MTV. Who watches that, MTV Cribs? Have you seen the one with Missy Elliott on it? That bitch is living my life. She's in Miami with a Ferrari bed and a waterfall in her front room. I'm in Wood Green watching Bad Girls in My Pants. It's not fair. I want my life back. Because my mum came from Nigeria, ladies and gentlemen. She did. Hey. You're not going to be cheering after this bit. You can just imagine her in Nigeria with her map spread out before her. Because she had the pick of the globe, ladies and gentlemen. She had the pick of the globe. She's there with her maps. Ooh, Los Angeles, that looks good. Ooh, Miami, nice. Ooh, Sydney, Australia, ooh. But you know what? I like the look of Bethnal Green.
3: Contemporaries of Yashere and those in the forefront of this generation include the sweet-looking but very saucy Lucy Porter, Danielle Ward, Sarah Kendall and Shappi Korsandi. Our final roundup of clips combines all four in a tribute to the diverse range of female talent out there today. And four more reasons to nail the myth that women can't be funny.
2: It's funny as a stand-up comedian, because you do a show in Edinburgh, right? And I don't know how much you know about the process, but you basically, you write this new hour of stand-up in a year. And we all think it's terribly difficult, right? And we all crap on about, oh God, it's so stressful doing an Edinburgh show, right? But actually, I had it put beautifully into perspective for me by my friend Lisa, just before I came up here. Because Lisa was due to give birth today, right? And I was talking to her before I came up here, and I was saying, oh God, I've got to do a new Edinburgh show. And she was going, yes, Lucy, you've got to produce a new hour of stand-up comedy. I have to produce an entire new human being. Right. And I did have to say, actually, that is probably a little bit more of a worthwhile achievement, isn't it? In the great scheme of things. Also possibly a little bit more stressful on the genitals as well. Although, actually, given my behaviour at the Edinburgh Festival. What dirty. like I said, I was visiting my nan, and now she's getting a little bit older, she started to get things just a little bit wrong. And she rang me up just before Christmas last year and said, Danielle, where'd you get that ethnic cleansing lotion from? That's not what it's called. Don't ask for that. The Body Shop are against animal testing. I doubt they make up for it with acts of genocide.
5: It's really cool to be here. I've just come back from doing a tour in Johannesburg, and it was so bizarre over there. Like, every night when I'd walk out on stage, the entire audience would go, bah. Because in South Africa, we are the sheep shaggers. I'm serious. I was like, I thought that was New Zealand. Like, it is so weird. Every country has got its people who shag sheep. I'm serious, like, in England, it's the Welsh. In America, it's the West Virginians. In South Africa, it's us. Here, it's the New Zealanders. Frankly, I think it's the sheep who are sluts.
7: My family and I moved to Britain. We actually got political asylum in Britain soon after the Iranian Revolution, so we were refugees long before it was fashionable. And people have said, oh, but Chappie, they're not all refugees. Some of them are economic migrants. Ah, so what? Dick Whittington was an economic migrant, and he's in panto every year. And maybe in years to come, we'll have pantomimes about today's asylum seekers. He's in the back of the truck. Oh, no, he's not. Oh, yes, he is.
3: Lucy Porter, Danielle Ward, Sarah Kendall, and Chappie Corsandi. Well, that's it for this week. Next week, I'll be attempting to put 30 years of comedy into a nutshell and showing how alternative became the new mainstream.
8: And my name's Lexi Sale, and I'm actually an alternative comedian. I'm not funny.
18: Neil, the bathroom's free, unlike the country under the Thatcherite junta.
20: You ever notice that? We always kill the good guys and leave these demons just running amok on the planet. You ever notice that? Jesus murdered, Martin Luther King murdered, Gandhi murdered, Malcolm X murdered, Reagan wounded.
21: Chip oil is the fuel of the future. Obviously, America would have to invade Glasgow. I accept that.
3: The Alternative Take is a TBI media production for BBC Radio 2. It was presented by me, Alexi Sale, and compiled and produced by Andy Foster. The executive producer was Phil Critchlow.
26: 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They peel them with their metal knives. Boil them for 20 of their minutes. Then they smash them all to bits.
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1: I hope you're not hungry, dear Henry, dear Henry. 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
2: 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After I've been working...
1: Henry, I've got me secret supply.
2: You don't mean...
1: Polo mints.
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7: Cabin Pressure by John Finnemore, starring Stephanie Cole as Carolyn, Roger Allam as Douglas, Benedict Cumberbatch as Martin, and John Finnemore as Arthur. This week, Helsinki.
8: Oh, hello, Douglas. Good Lord.
6: Ah, morning, Martin. I wasn't expecting you just yet.
8: Evidently not.
6: Have you picked up the weather?
8: Yes, North Sea turbulence, clear skies at Helsinki.
6: Oh, jolly good.
8: Douglas, I can't help but notice you filled the flight deck with orchids.
6: Yes. Yes, I have done that. Yes.
8: Are you about to propose to me?
6: It pains me to break your heart, Martin, but no. These are for another man, a Finnish customs officer named Milo, to be exact.
8: And what does he have that I don't have?
6: Fish cakes. Also salmon, turbot, and langoustine.
8: Oh, Douglas, you're not smuggling again.
6: Absolutely not. Perish the thought. A simple exchange of gifts. You see, a friend gave me these orchids when we were in Cyprus as a token of appreciation for the 16 jars of Bernays sauce I gave him, which were in turn an unwanted gift from a friend in Marseille. The orchids are lovely, but not quite my thing, so I shall pass them on to my friend in Helsinki, and who knows, he may wish to show his gratitude by presenting me with assorted fish and fish products, which would be just the very thing for a friend of mine in Zurich. They're rather short of fresh seafood in Switzerland. Don't know why.
8: I see. But if you just keep bartering each thing along, what's the point?
6: Well, put it this way. I have here about 500 euros worth of flowers, and I shall exchange them for about 560 euros worth of fish. And I started 3 months ago with a cheese sandwich. Right, that's most of them hidden away. Could you put this bunch under your seat?
8: Oh.
9: Good morning, good morning, good morning, gents. Teas, coffees, cheese, toffees.
6: Morning, Arthur. You seem a little low-spirited.
9: Do I?
6: No.
8: What is it this time? Have the numbers you would have picked in the lottery come up again?
9: Oh, that was a great day, wasn't it? £60,000.
8: That you didn't win.
9: Yeah, but that's what my numbers were worth. Brilliant. No, no, nothing like that. No, let's just say I'm really looking forward to meeting our passenger today.
6: Ooh, who is it? Let's see. Mr. Arthur Milliner, stockbroker. Yes, he sounds enormous fun.
10: Oh, you're here already. What are you doing in here?
8: Arranging flowers.
10: Don't get sarcastic with me.
8: Sorry, Carolyn.
9: Excuse me, back in a minute.
10: Right, you've got clear skies at Helsinki. Your alternate is Stockholm. Douglas, you operate out.
6: Wilco, who's this Milliner chap we're flying then? Arthur seems very keen to meet him.
10: No idea. Internet booking payment's gone through fine, though, so...
9: Happy birthday!
10: Oh, you remembered.
8: Yes, happy birthday.
9: You thought I'd forgotten, didn't you?
10: Well, I wasn't sure.
9: Of course not. Not a special birthday like this one.
10: What's so special about 63?
9: Well, you know, because of a song. Do you still like me? Can you still see me? Now I'm 63.
6: Ah, that song. Carolyn, you're aware I had forgotten, aren't you?
10: Yes, don't worry. I forgot to put any money on your expenses card. Paying for your own hotel room can be your present.
6: That's a very big present.
10: I know. I'm such a lucky girl. You shouldn't have.
8: I didn't forget.
10: Didn't you?
6: Didn't you?
8: No, I hid my present under my seat. It's these.
10: Oh, orchids are lovely.
6: Gosh, how generous of you, Mike.
8: Not that generous.
6: Pretty generous. Orchids are very expensive.
8: Quite expensive. Not all that expensive.
6: You'd be surprised.
8: No, I wouldn't.
6: Yes, you will.
9: My present, though. Time for my present.
10: Yes, I'm sorry, dear. What is it?
9: Well, it's a pretty special one. And it's in the cabin. So, are you ready?
10: Yes.
9: Mum, it's been 15 years since you've seen her. But today, for your birthday, get ready to meet your sister Ruth.
10: Oh.
9: And her husband Philip and her grandson Kieran. Hooray!
11: Aren't you going to say anything to her, Granny?
12: Well, Kieran, when a lady is asked to drive 150 miles to meet her sister, she naturally assumes it's because her sister has something to say to her. But evidently not.
10: Arthur, during your no doubt meticulous planning of this occasion, did it occur to you that if two sisters haven't spoken for 15 years, there might be a reason for it?
9: No.
10: Well, regrettably, you'll have to tell your aunt she's wasted her time. We are about to leave for Helsinki, and I have much to do.
9: Aha! That's the second part of my present.
10: What?
9: I booked the trip, so we can all go together.
11: You booked the trip?
6: You're Arthur Milliner?
9: Yes.
11: Milliner. Why Milliner?
9: Because it's not my name, but it sounds like a name that someone might have.
11: And Arthur?
9: That was the clever bit. It's the last name you'd expect me to use, because it actually is my name.
6: To be honest, Arthur, I think the moment you decided to book your aunt on a fake flight to Helsinki, you had us on the back foot, expectations-wise.
10: Arthur, a word with you in the galley.
9: I don't want to.
10: I want you to.
6: Oh, dear. This is a little awkward, isn't it?
12: It's not awkward for me.
6: Oh, good. Just the rest of us, then.
12: No, it's not awkward for my husband. It's not awkward for my grandson. We've nothing to feel awkward about. We accepted an invitation in good faith.
6: So, Philip, what line of work are you in?
12: My husband's deaf.
6: Ah, that explains much.
12: What does it explain?
6: Why he can't hear me.
11: Are you the captain?
6: No, I'm the first officer. This is...
8: I'm the captain.
11: You're very young to be a captain.
8: Oh, for goodness sake, you're an actual child.
11: No, I mean, wow. You're very young to be a captain. Did you display exceptional leadership skills and goal focus?
8: Well, it's not for me to say.
6: And yet.
11: Because I also display exceptional leadership skills and goal focus, and that's a verbatim quote from my report. Are you prepared to share the techniques of your success?
8: Oh, well, yes, there's probably a tip or two I can pass along. What do you say we have you up in the flight deck once we get underway, eh?
11: I am delighted to accept.
6: And the small matter of the anti-terrorism laws, Captain?
8: Oh, let's not get too hidebound by rules and regs, eh, number one?
6: Number one?
8: Douglas?
12: And when will we be getting underway, might I ask?
6: Ah, of course, not having seen your sister for so long, it's possible you may have missed certain subtle signs just now that would warn the experienced Carolyn Watcher not to bank on seeing Helsinki today. Sorry to rain on your parade, Martin.
8: No, my parade's fine, bone dry. Bad news for the import-export parade, though, I'd have thought. I wonder how long fresh orchids keep.
6: Ah, excuse me for a moment.
10: And how did you even pay for it?
9: With a credit card, online.
10: You don't have a credit card.
9: Your credit card.
10: My credit card?
9: No, because it doesn't matter, because it's your plane. So you're just paying yourself, it's free.
10: The fuel's not free, the landing fees are not free. The business we would have had if Mr. Arthur Idiot Milliner hadn't been hogging the plane isn't free. Ah, Douglas, good. Arthur, go and tell Ruth and her hangers-on to sling their collective hook.
9: Okay. Sorry, Mum.
10: And Douglas, cancel the flight plan.
8: Are you sure?
10: Of course I'm sure. I'm not spending time and fuel taking my rotten sister on a jolly to Finland.
6: You know best. But she did come all this way.
10: Because she smelt a freebie.
6: Maybe. She still came, though. And then there's Arthur. Internet booking, pseudonyms, secret phone calls to Lancashire. That's a lot of work he put in. Especially for an idiot.
10: Now, just call me a cynical old bat. Don't even think about it. But is it entirely without the bounds of possibility that you have an ulterior motive for this trip going ahead?
6: Carolyn, I hope you know me better than that. At any given moment, I never have fewer than 7 ulterior motives in play. But even so...
10: Would I have to talk to her?
6: Flying her to Finland in silence might seem a little eccentric.
12: And not just for the petrol mine. There's Philip's loss of earnings to think of. There's general wear and tear.
10: So, Ruth...
12: I'm sorry, is somebody talking to me?
10: Yes, I'm talking to you.
12: Well, thank you.
10: For what?
12: For accepting you were in the wrong.
10: I didn't.
12: Well, you implicitly...

0: Well, thank you.
1: For what?
0: For accepting you were in the wrong.
1: I didn't.
0: Well, you implicitly did by being the first to speak.
1: No, I didn't.
0: Well, you did. So apology accepted.
1: Apology not given.
0: Apology still accepted. Now, what did you want?
1: All I want is to tell you exactly where you can go, Ruth. And that
2: Carolyn.
1: Is to Helsinki. Would you like to go to Helsinki?
0: Well, I suppose now we're here, and you've apologized.
1: I haven't.
0: All right, then.
1: Good.
0: Yes.
3: Hooray!
4: Incidentally, Arthur, why on earth Helsinki?
3: Oh, I've just always wanted to go to Helsinki. It sounds really fun.
4: What have you ever heard about Helsinki?
3: Nothing. I mean the name, Helsinki. How could you not have fun in Helsinki? It's like half Helter Skelter and half Twinkly.
5: I've always thought it sounds like a sink in hell.
3: Well, now you spoilt it.
6: Golf Tango India, join the visual circuit at 3,000 feet, turn left, follow your nose, and if you get lost, stop and ask.
5: Yes, thank you, Carl. Roger.
1: Chaps, a little chap here said you said he could come up.
7: I'm not a little chap.
1: Yes, you are.
5: Oh, yes, come on in, Kieran.
1: Skipper says you can go in.
7: Yes, I heard him.
1: It's my job to tell you.
7: What a stupid job.
1: No, you've got a stupid job.
7: I'm at school.
1: Yeah.
5: Kieran, hello. Sit yourself down there. We call that the jump seat.
7: Yes, I know.
4: Okay, so this array of screens and dials might look very imposing, but it's actually not so very different from your dad's car. What?
7: I'm sorry, it's just I have Microsoft Flight Simulator X Deluxe Edition. I do 3 to 4 hours training every day.
5: Playing, you mean?
7: No, I use it as a training tool.
5: But it's a game, so playing.
7: Anyway, I'm probably familiar with more flight instrument layouts than you are.
4: Well, I doubt it, actually. I've also got a flight simulator.
7: Oh, which edition?
4: 95.
7: And how often do you train on it?
5: Play on it?
4: Most days.
5: Hang on, Martin. You come home after 10 or 12 hours flying an aeroplane, and then to wind down, you sit in front of a computer and pretend to fly an aeroplane.
7: Perfectly sensible procedure. Allows you to revise infrequently met hazards.
4: Yes, exactly. You see, Douglas?
5: I see that your life meets with the approval of the obsessive 14-year-old boy.
7: Obsessive is just a word the disorganized use for the focused.
5: It's not the only word they use.
4: Ignore him. Just ignore him. Now then, what did you want to ask me?
7: Well, let me start by getting an idea of your hinterland. What are your outside interests?
4: Outside of what?
7: Outside flying.
4: Outside flying?
7: Yes.
4: You mean, what else am I interested in apart from flying?
7: Yeah, like, for instance, I have grade 7 lute, and I'm not even going to take grade 8, because my tutor says I'd be better off spending the time getting to concert standard.
4: Well, no, I don't play the lute.
7: And I'm an orange belt in karate.
5: Orange? Scariest of all the colours.
7: Yeah, well, it's scary enough that I'm classified as a deadly weapon and actually forbidden by law from using my skills except in self-defense.
5: Goodness, how you must long for someone to clip you round the ear.
4: Douglas!
0: So, this is your husband's famous executive jet.
1: It's not an executive jet. He's not my husband and it's not his. But otherwise, spot on.
0: Queer little thing, isn't it? Is the wing supposed to be doing that?
1: Yes, it is.
0: And this noise is normal, is it?
1: Perfectly normal.
0: And is this supposed to come off?
1: Yes. No, give it to me.
0: How is your ex-husband anyway?
1: You know very well I don't talk to him.
0: Oh, I'm sorry. I didn't mean that ex-husband. I meant your other ex-husband.
1: He's fine, I believe.
0: Oh, good. I always liked Ian.
1: Yes, I remember.
0: Sorry to put my foot in it. I forgot you have such a complicated life.
1: I wouldn't call it a complicated life.
0: Oh, wouldn't you? What would you call it, then?
1: A life.
3: Hello, Ma. Hello, Auntie Ruth. Catching up. Great. Would you like a drink? Orange juice? Coke?
1: I would like a triple scotch, and I would very much like to be the one that fetches it.
3: Oh, that's brilliant, actually. Auntie Ruth, where's the cake?
0: What cake?
3: The birthday cake. Mum's birthday cake.
0: I don't know.
3: But didn't you get my email asking you to bring a cake?
0: Yes, I got it. I didn't reply, though, did I?
3: Just thought you might like to bring a cake.
0: Why? Because I'm just some stay-at-home housewife who'd be only all too ever so pleased to do the baking for little Miss Businesswoman Caroline.
3: No, I don't know. I'm sorry. I just wanted to surprise Mum with a cake.
0: Then you should have bought a cake,

0: you?
1: Yes, I should.
0: Well, then.
2: And that, I think, basically is the situation in broad terms.
3: Right. In future, it's fine just to say you don't know. Okay, next question.
4: No, I don't think so. Time for you to pop back off to your granny, I rather think.
3: But I haven't finished.
2: Yes, you have. Douglas is quite right. We're very busy up here.
3: But, Captain, I wanted to ask the secret of your enormous success.
2: Would you say enormous success?
3: Of course. Command position by 32. That's remarkable. And there's always something to learn from the remarkable.
2: Yes. Well, I suppose that's true. I wouldn't say it myself, but, that's the English disease, isn't it? We don't celebrate our success. We don't blow our own trumpet.
4: Can I just say, sir, how inspiring it's been to watch you fight that disease.
3: So, first things first. Which flying school did you go to?
2: You see, my story is even more remarkable than that. I actually put myself through my PPL and CPL.
3: Interesting. You didn't even think it was worth applying.
2: Oh, well, I did apply.
3: And turned down their offer.
2: I didn't get an offer as such at the time.
3: Not as such?
2: All right, not at all. So what? I did it the hard way. I did menial jobs and night shifts for years to save up for the flying hours and the instrument rating, and then I saved up all over again to do the retake.
3: You failed your instrument rating?
2: I passed it eventually.
3: Good for you. Anyway, I'm sorry to have wasted your time. I'll leave you in peace.
2: What?
3: Now.
2: No! Don't be like that! I'm a captain at 32! We just agreed that was impressive!
3: It's just your career template isn't a close fit with my own.
2: Oh? And what's your career template?
3: Christ College, Cambridge, RAF scholarship. 2 tours of duty, conversion course at Oxford Air Training, 20 years with Major Airline, retire at 45, enter politics, reach cabinet level within 6 parliamentary terms.
4: And when will it be our pride and privilege to have you as Prime Minister?
3: I assure you I have no prime ministerial ambitions. Unless my colleagues insist that that is where my duty lies.
4: Oh, God, you're probably going to make it. Ah, hello, Arthur. Kettle on?
5: Oh, you should have rung. I'd have made it.
4: No, I wanted a little respite from Junior Mussolini. What on earth are you doing?
5: I'm making a cake.
4: Are you? Right. Out of mud and gravel.
5: Chocolate mousse. We have 6 individual chocolate mousses left over from Cyprus. I thought if I kind of ground up these amaretto biscuits in them and then put it in a dish on top of the toasted sandwich maker, it would make a sort of...
4: Ah. It didn't, though, did it?
5: No.
4: And what's behind this sudden enthusiasm for patisserie?
5: Mum's birthday. I really wanted to surprise her with a cake.
4: I think you'll definitely surprise her with that one.
6: Hello, please, sir. Welcome to Helsinki. Your passports, please.
0: Good Lord, this is Helsinki Airport. I didn't realize Helsinki was some two-bit town in the middle of nowhere. I wouldn't have come.
6: Madam, I can assure you Helsinki is a super fabulous modern city with 2 international airports.
0: Oh, and this is the smaller one?
6: This is neither of them. This is Rotavara Airfield.
2: Carolyn, I assumed you'd want the cheapest landing fees, and Mr. Milliner didn't specify... Well, no, obviously Mr. Milliner didn't specify...
0: No, it's fine. So you brought us all this way to sit in an airport for 4 hours.
7: Look, it wasn't my idea in the first place.
0: I've seen everything now, I really have.
6: Bruce, next, please.
5: Has she gone? Hi.
6: Okay, in you go. Oh, what is this strange leaky box?
5: It's a secret.
6: Okay. You know, an airport is not a good place to bring secret things in. Let us have a little look inside. Herra Issa! What is this, please?
5: It's a cake.
6: It does not look like a cake.
5: I know. I added powdered milk to make it less runny. And it didn't make it less runny. It just made it bigger. And gave it a funny sort of smell. But it is a cake.
6: Sadly, this cake is not welcome to Finland.
5: What?
6: You can't bring it in. We have very strict rules about importing foods, and this definitely does not fit into any category we have. Or will ever have.
4: Milo!
6: Ah, Douglas!
4: My dear old friend, you don't look a day older than when we first met on that English-Finland school exchange. And to celebrate those dear old days, and because luckily I am enormously confident in my masculinity, I have bought you a bunch of flowers.
6: And for my part, I have remembered how much you loved our various fishes of the sea, and I have brought you 14 boxes of them.
4: What a thoughtful gift. Now... What's the problem with young Arthur here?
6: The boy is trying to bring in this bowl of this mainly chocolate thing. This we do not allow.
4: Ah, I see. But surely if he pays the new Anglo-Scandinavian mainly chocolate thing import tax I heard about on the news...
6: Yes. Of course, 100 euros, please.
4: 100? I heard it was about 50.
6: No, it is 100.
4: Well, I was surprised when I heard it, so the next time it was mentioned, I listened really hard, and I definitely heard that it was 75.
6: Okay, 75 euros, please.
5: Thanks, Douglas.
4: My pleasure.
2: Why, Douglas, why do we have to go in the cafe?
3: It's not even open.
4: It's for Arthur's surprise. He's hiding behind that counter. He's going to leap out with his sort of a cake.
7: Hi, Jacks.
4: So you two wait here and start singing when I bring Carolyn in.
2: So, Kieran, I suppose while we wait, do you have any other questions for me?
1: Thanks. I'm fine.
2: You sure?
1: Yes. I'm afraid I rather miscalibrated your utility as a resource.
2: No, you didn't. You said yourself being a captain at 32 is remarkable. That's the exact word you used.
1: Well, that does puzzle me. How old are the other captains?
2: What other captains?
1: In the airline.
2: I'm the only captain.
1: But how does that work? You'd have to go on every flight.
2: Oh, yes, of course. We're the pilots.
4: All right, everyone ready?
1: When you say that you're the captain, you mean you're the captain out of the two of you?
2: Yes, what's so funny about that?
1: Nothing. Of course, that makes sense of everything.
2: What do you mean, everything?
1: Well, the flying school rejection, the instrument rating failure, just the general way you are.
4: Let's march in.
1: Imagine, though, all this time, I actually thought you were a proper captain.
4: Right. Martin, no. Oh, dear. That's really bad.
2: Oh, no, I'm sorry. I'm really sorry.
1: You hit me.
4: Come on, it was just a little clip round the ear.
1: Which means I can do this.
4: Kaya! Oh, no!
1: Kaya!
4: Oh, no, please! Yeah! Oh, please! Stop! I'm so sorry! Yeah.
7: What's going on?
0: Karen, not again. Stop that this instant.
1: No, Granny, it's all right. It's all right. He hit me first, honest.
0: Of course he didn't hit you first. Your great aunt may put on a lot of airs about this Topley ain't the little outfit, but even she wouldn't employ pilots who hit children.
8: Oh, God.
1: He did. He hit me. Douglas, didn't he hit me?
4: He may have given you a little clip round the ear.
1: Yeah, he hit me. He gave me a hit in the ear.
4: A clip round, not a hit in, a clip round.
0: You hit my grandson.
2: He seems okay.
0: You hit a defenceless child.
4: He's not defenceless. He's definitely not that.
0: Right. You could expect to hear from my solicitors.
9: Oh, don't talk rot. The boy's absolutely fine.
0: This is child abuse. This could go to the Court of Human Rights.
4: I really don't think it could.
9: You can't sue me. I should sue you for what your little boy's done to my pilot.
2: Please don't do that. I really don't want you to do that.
0: You've done it again, haven't you, Carol?
9: Carolyn!
0: You've done what you always do. You've bitten off more than you can chew. Run an airline, you couldn't run a sweet shop.
9: I didn't want to run the sweet shop. And I never said it was an airline. It's a charter plane and I can run it. I've run it for 12 years.
0: Yes, and look at the state of it. Your plane's falling to bits. You've a Nissan hook for an office. And you've a daft pilot who fights children. You've messed it up, Carol. You've made a muck of it. Just like at school and with the shop and with both your marriages.
9: Yes, I don't. You can't.
2: Hey!
9: Shut up! You horrible aunt!
0: What are you doing here? And what on earth is that? Bowl of mud.
9: It's a cake.
4: And he's just surprised you with it.
10: Roger, Golf Tango India, continuous clear.
2: Thank you, Sweden.
4: So, what do we think of Helsinki on balance? Twinkly helter-skelter or sink of hell?
11: Sink of hell.
4: Oh, come on, it wasn't that bad.
2: Carolyn abandoned her sister and great-nephew in an airfield. Arthur paid 75 euros for a bowl of sludge and threw it at his aunt.
4: And you hit a child.
2: Yes.
9: And were beaten up by a child.
2: Yes.
4: The same child.
2: All right, Douglas, I was there.
4: Yes, you were. On the ground, squealing for mercy.
2: All right.
12: Are you ready?
4: Ready. Martin, dim the lights.
2: Right.

0: you.
1: Oh, my goodness. Well, you certainly have surprised me with a cake.
2: Thought we might.
1: Perhaps what's most surprising about it is that it's a fish cake.
3: Yes. You see, Douglas said you actually probably were expecting a normal cake a bit, were you?
1: A bit, maybe.
3: Yeah, so even if we had one, and we don't have one, it wouldn't be a proper surprise, whereas this would be.
1: Yes, it is, and these.
3: They didn't have candles in the airport shop. They only had
1: cigarettes.
3: Yeah, yeah. And there's only 20 because
1: they come in packs of 20.
3: Well, partly that, but also, as it turns out, that's as many cigarettes as you can stick in a fish cake.
2: Every day, a new nugget of knowledge.
1: It's lovely, Arthur. Thank you very much indeed.
3: You're welcome.
1: And thank you for my orchids, Martin. They're beautiful. They're not quite as plentiful as the ones I saw Douglas giving that customs officer he's in love with.
2: Though, interestingly, about the same price. Oh, and here's my present.
1: I thought you'd forgotten.
2: Oh, you didn't fall for that, did you? No, my present can be seen if you look out to your right.
1: Oh, they're beautiful.
4: Wow, I've never seen them before.
2: Pretty, aren't they?
3: What are we looking at?
2: Your other right, Arthur.
3: Oh, wow, brilliant.
1: Though I'm not sure you can claim to have arranged for the northern lights to be switched on for me.
2: All I'm saying is, if anyone you knew could, who would it be?
1: Well, thank you very much.
3: They rather put my fish cake in the shade.
2: It is, of course, a joint present from the two of us.
4: Hey,
2: all right, the three of us.
5: Hello?
1: Philip! We didn't know you were back there.
2: Rigorous cross-check of the cabin, was it, Arthur?
1: Philip, I don't know how to tell you this. We've left Ruth and Kieran in Helsinki.
5: Oh. Well done, you.
2: Hang on. I thought you were deaf.
5: Shh, it's a secret.
6: That was Cabin Pressure by John Finnemore. It starred Stephanie Cole as Carolyn, Roger Allam as Douglas, Benedict Cumberbatch as Martin, and John Finnemore as Arthur. It also starred Alison Steadman as Ruth, Matt Green as Kieran, and Simon Greenall as Milo. The producer was David Tyler, and the programme was a positive production for the BBC.
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14: Drop Me Here, Darling features Kenneth Connor, Norma Ronald, John Kane, and as Leslie and Caroline Duggan, Leslie Phillips and Jill Bennett. For Leslie Duggan, working as his ex-wife's chauffeur has its ups and downs. The ups include lolling on the couch in Caroline's outer office. The downs include the waspish tongue of Caroline's personal assistant.
0: Are you sure you're comfortable on that couch, Leslie? Is there nothing we can get you? A continental quilt with matching teas made? A doormat to keep you company? You will ask.
10: That's all right, Claire.
0: Look, this is an office, not a doss house. If you want to sleep, get a job with Vauxhalls.
10: Ever thought of trimming your moustache? You'd make a lovely sergeant major.
0: I am trying to work.
10: Well, what do you think I'm doing?
0: Oh, sorry, Leslie. I thought you were a chauffeur. I didn't know you'd been transferred to log impressions.
10: When you're a chauffeur, driving is only half the job. The other part is waiting for madam. That's what I'm doing now.
0: You're very good at it. Did you do an apprenticeship?
10: What would you like me to do till she wants me? Scrub the floor with a toothbrush?
0: No, scrub your teeth with a floor brush.
10: Idle men is naughty men. Whitewash the coal, polish the kernel. Look, one thing that makes my job bearable is the time off between drives.
0: I hope you learn something from Alan.
10: Hmm?
0: You don't know who I'm talking about, do you? Because you're too tired to remember anything. I refer to our new executive.
10: You fancy him, don't you?
0: Don't be ridiculous.
10: Oh, it's just coincidence that you left your vest off.
0: Look, you won't see him idling. Look where he's got, and he's half your age. He works. He uses his mind. He does a 12-hour day, and then he lies down.
10: Well, I'm lying down without wasting time first.
0: Well, don't be too smug. You might find some changes when Alan's been here a while.
15: Leslie?
10: Coming, madam.
15: Nothing to do, Claire.
0: Oh, yes, I was just...
15: Please get on, love. There's no time for slacking now. Now, Leslie.
10: Where to, madam?
15: We're not going anywhere just yet. This is special. I better lock the door. I don't want us to be disturbed.
10: Oh. You will be gentle with me, won't you?
15: Shut up. The fact is, Leslie, I want your opinion on this.
10: Yes, well, it's a glass of red wine.
15: Now, tell me what you think of it. Take your time.
10: I see.
15: I wondered who to ask, and you're the obvious choice. They all used to ask you about wine when we were married.
10: Yeah.
15: And the articles you used to write, of course, The Connoisseur's Guide to the Wine Cellar.
10: Yeah, a bit out of practice since I went bust, darling, but I've tried to keep my nose up. Even with what I can afford to drink now. I can tell you which side of the hill they picked the blackcurrants.
15: But this?
10: Yes. Oh. Ah. Oh. Ho, ho, ho. Oh, cheeky. Oh, would you? Yes, thank you, I will. Yeah.
15: What?
10: I was talking to the wine, darling.
15: Oh.
10: That hint of asperity can only be pre-phylloxera. We're talking about Premier Cru, of course. Delightful legs.
15: Thank you.
10: The wine, darling. Oh. Can it be... Good heavens, I believe this to be nothing less than Chateau Lafitte.
15: Go on.
10: The colour, like the red one sees at the heart of a purple rose. The resonance, a symphony. Lord, darling, this can't be later than 1890. Excuse me, I'm going to cry. Darling, this is nothing less than Chateau Lafitte, 1864.
15: Really?
10: And that suggestion of tannin, slighter than the brush of a mayfly's wing, indicates, yes, that this was shipped in cask and bottled in Scotland. Darling, I believe this to be nothing less than a bottle from the legendary cellar of the late Lord Fife. I congratulate you on the wine discovery of the decade.
15: Thank you.
10: Where on earth did you get it?
15: I made it myself in a bucket.
10: What?
15: Isn't it incredible?
10: But homemade wines are awful. I mean, tastes like a mouthful of dustman's pullover. Yeah, in port side.
15: Normally, they do. I had this amazing find, quite by chance. I was looking for premises in Yeovil, and I was introduced to a small firm with surplus land to sell.
10: Any good?
15: No, but I haven't told them that yet. They make stuff for home brewers. They gave me a glass of this, just must be nice. Fabulous. They've got this new process for wine kits, and you get a gallon of this for the price of a bottle of supermarket tonic.
10: How do they do it?
15: Well, the Chancellor does it for them. Huge tax on wine. No tax on wine kits.
10: This'll rot the whole wine trade. There'll be vintners jumping off windowsills like lead pigeons.
15: And I want Quantum to reap the benefit.
10: You mean you're going to sell it? Mail order? Chateau Jackson Tom.
15: Oh, not only that. The other firm's too small for big production. I want to make it myself.
10: Oh, they'll never let you. This could make more money in a year than British Steel lose in an hour.
15: It wouldn't occur to them. They just said the local make-it-yourself freaks. They haven't twigged it'll sell to Joe Public.
10: I see.
15: But I don't want them twigging till they've sold me a license for manufacture. So please keep it absolutely secret.
10: Oh, you trust me.
15: I haven't even told Claire. You see why I'm glad we've got Alan Archer. With him in the office, I can devote more time to the wine kit project.
10: A bit of a whiz kid, I'm told. Mm. Surprised he hasn't started his own business.
15: I think he's waiting for the right opportunity. In the meantime, we're fortunate to have him.
10: I can scarcely believe our luck.
15: Actually, I want to talk to you about that. You see, to make the job attractive enough, I've had to offer, well, certain fringe benefits.
10: Oh, he's excused the office party.
15: Such as the use of my role.
10: Oh, but darling, if he's off in your car, that won't leave me a lot to do, will it?
15: Ah.
10: So I won't be chauffeuring quite so much then. Oh, well, can't be helped. I'll be able to fill in the time, I expect. No, don't worry about me, darling.
15: When he's using the car, you will be in it.
10: No, I wouldn't put it like that. What? I'd hate to be idle. Oh, yeah, I'll cope.
15: I mean, you'll be driving him.
10: What?
15: As well as me. It'll mean a little more work. But as you say, you hate being idle. Now, I said we'd pick him up at his house. Ready?
10: Mr. Archer?
16: Oh, hey, you're the Quantum driver, right?
10: Yes, sir. I have the car outside, sir.
16: Wait, listen. No sirs with me. I'm Al.
10: Oh. I'm Leslie.
16: Get along fine, Les. Ah, Caroline's in the back.
10: No, allow me.
16: Wrong, Les.
10: Hmm?
16: I look like the Princess of Wales?
10: Well, I've never seen her in the flesh.
16: You don't open doors for me. That's Ramesses the Second stuff. Relax, okay?
10: I can see it'll be a pleasure driving you. Al.
15: Alan.
16: Hi.
15: Office, please, Leslie. So, now you two have met.
16: Right. How long has Les been with you?
15: This year. You know he's my ex-husband.
16: What were you before, Les?
10: Her husband. Oh, I see what you mean. Yeah, then I was in property. Hey, you know what happened to that, yes. You've seen Sink the Bismarck, yeah. Mm. What about you, Al?
16: East End slum, reform school, 2 years sweeping roads, then Fowler mail order.
15: From office boy to manager in 5 years, Leslie, isn't that good?
10: Yes. Well, if I'd started with the same advantages...
15: He launched their 5 best lines. We're very lucky to have you, Alan, aren't we, Leslie?
10: Yes, I must admit I was expecting some spoilt brat. But I was wrong. He says he'll open his own doors.
16: No worries, Les. All I care about is efficiency.
10: Mm?
16: Caroline, I thought I'd start by cutting fat in our operation.
15: Well, you're welcome to try, but you'll find I run a fairly tight ship.
16: No, excuse me. The new boy sees things you don't.
15: Like what?
16: Okay, let's look at it for instance. Like this car.
15: I'm not giving up my rolls. I've just had new curtains put in.
16: No. The rolls is good. Advertises success. Fine investment. Let's just lose the fat.
15: But I don't want to give up Leslie either.
16: Okay, Les. No need for your neck to go blotchy. I didn't mean lose you. Chauffeur's useful. Means we can work in the back.
15: Well, then there's nothing else to cut.
16: Where'd you get your petrol?
15: We've got an account with the Kensington Garage.
16: And pay through the nose.
15: Well, it's very good petrol.
16: Flying some garage Sidcup. 20p cheaper.
15: Maybe, but the cost of
16: getting
15: there...
16: Hang on. Just whip out the traffic calculator... Still save 1.53%. Ha! hundreds a year.
0: Wow. That never crossed my mind.
16: Okay, Liz, here's what we do. Every time the tank's low, you drive to Sidcup and back.
10: What? But it's 10 miles across London, look.
16: What about servicing?
0: Oh, Park Lane motors are wonderful.
16: I'll bet they are. Tell me, Liz, what's a pair of overalls and a tin of Swarfiga cost?
10: £10, I should think.
16: Draw that from petty cash. Jack up the car and lube it tomorrow.
10: Me? No, I'm not a mechanic. I just drive. I don't know how to service cars.
16: You're in luck. The firm will pay for you to learn. Night school, motorcraft, say, 4 evenings a week.
10: What? Look, I'm not paid to crawl around in pools of oil.
16: Maybe next year we'll buy you a trolley. There. Save us about, 1,000 a year already.
0: Incredible. Oh, why didn't I think of that?
10: Because you've not had Gestapo training. Now, look.
16: Now then, how often is the car idle?
0: Oh, perhaps 2 days a week. I don't use it.
16: Okay. Every day we don't need the car, we hire it out. There's an agency.
0: Oh, no. It might get abused.
16: Oh, you won't allow that, will you, Liz?
10: No, I should think not. I mean, I'm... Hey, wait a minute. How would I be able to stop it?
16: Well, you go along as part of the deal. They pay more for a driver. That'll bring us in, say 2,000. Almost pay your running costs.
0: Alan, you are brilliant.
10: Excuse me, I hate to be a drag, and please don't think I'm coming the wet army blanket. You know, but aren't I going to be a teeny bit busy?
0: He has a point, Alan.
16: And when he takes his cap off, you can see it. Listen, what's the one thing a chauffeur's got plenty of?
10: Blisters?
16: Time. Always hanging round between jobs.
0: You're right, of course. It's often upset me to see Leslie idle, and I know Leslie feels the same.
10: So that's settled, then, yes. Well, sure, there's nothing else I can do. Mm? Look, why don't I walk to Kuwait? I could get the petrol wholesale. I'm sure it's cheaper. Oh, and another thing, would you hitch a van on the back of the car? I'll do an ice cream round. Yeah. And once a week, I'm not at night school. Do you want any laundry done?
16: You must be out of your good, Liz. You won't have time for all that.
10: Oh, I should think not.
16: Because I'll have more jobs for you later.
10: Oh.
16: For now, you relax.
17: But Leslie, isn't he wonderful?
10: Oh, yes. The mail order's Gary Glitter.
17: He's only been here a week and it's like a breath of fresh air.
10: Yeah, right up your shorts.
17: I mean, the economies he's made. Why didn't we think of delivering local letters by hand?
10: That reminds me, Claire. Have you anything to put on my corns?
17: I'll boil you some creosote. But it's healthy exercise for you. And look what we save on postage. It's lateral thinking. Alan sees things we never did. Like you, exhausted.
10: I don't mind telling you, Claire. I'm seriously thinking of handing in my perforated driving gloves. Just one more thing and I'll resign.
17: Ooh, what kind of thing?
10: A private income. Yeah. It's only poverty that keeps me here, you know. It's hard to save money when you spend it all.
17: And you never get another job with your back trouble.
10: What back trouble?
17: You can't get off it in the mornings.
10: I hardly have a chance to get on it. Night classes till 10. Mind you, I'm so tired when I get there, I don't take anything in.
17: So what else is new?
10: Last night, teacher almost made me stand in the corner with a funnel on my head. And that reminds me, I must take a spark plug to leave on his desk.
17: Well, you must admit Alan's made us more cost-effective. Look how he found us extra office space.
10: You know, personally, I think we needed the staff toilet.
17: All we have to do is cross the road and use the one in the warehouse.
10: You tried in the rush hour, then. Squirming on the curb, you know. Waiting for a gap in the juggernauts. Sure, you take your life in your hands with every cup of tea.
17: Well, Caroline's pleased.
10: Yeah, well, she would be. She's got her own executive suite. No, I'm sure it's against the factory acts. If I knew what they were, I'd complain.
0: Leslie, I want to book you for Thursday.
10: I'll check my worksheet. I might be able to fit you in. Now, between digging the inspection pit and painting the warehouse.
0: Ask Alan very nicely if he can postpone those. I want him to drive me to Yeovil.
10: Yeovil?
0: To see about, you know.
10: What? Oh, yeah, you mean the sorry.
0: Walls have ears.
10: Yes.
0: Sorry, Wall. I mean, sorry, Claire. It's confidential. I've only told Leslie because I have to. But when I've closed the deal, you'll be the first to know.
16: Hi! No, don't move.
10: What are you doing with that stopwatch?
16: Okay, Liz, just act like I'm not here.
10: But I don't feel like smiling.
16: Time and motion.
15: Later, if you don't mind, Alan. Come into my office, Leslie, and we'll discuss some, you know, that matter.
10: Oh, right, right.
16: What's that about?
17: Some secret deal.
16: Oh.
17: I'd like to say, Alan, how thrilling and instructive it is working with you. Tell me, Alan, with all your talent, what stopped you starting your own business?
16: I'd have to go to the office party.
17: No. Seriously, what's held you back? Lack of capital?
16: No, got my stash. I'm waiting for the right opportunity. One big idea set me up. Meantime, I can learn a lot from Caroline. But this secret deal, you know all about it, of course.
17: No, but she's told Leslie, and he can't keep secrets. I knew by October what he was getting me for Christmas. I caught him looking for the size on my handkerchief.
16: Yeah. Well, when old Les comes out, can you tell him I want him? Oh, yeah, and book a table for two at the Steak and Spurren, 1 o'clock.
10: Ah, there you are, Al. I got your message.
16: Sit down, Liz. Great to see you.
10: So this is where the young executive eats, eh? I like the daggers on the wall. What did you want me for? Carry your doggy bag?
16: I want to buy you some lunch.
10: What?
16: Is that so surprising?
10: Well, it's like Attila the Hun giving book tokens. What's the catch? Look, I can't stay long if I'm stripping down the big end.
16: Forget it. Take the rest of the day off.
10: Are you all right? I mean, you haven't been working too hard.
16: No?
10: Remind me what it feels like, then.
16: See, Les, I've been thinking. Maybe you have been working too hard at the wrong jobs. You've been wasted.
10: Yeah, that's what it feels like.
16: I want you to take more part in the decision-making process. Man of your ability driving a car? That's the bins.
10: What, do you mean that?
16: Look, how would you like an executive role?
10: No, thanks, no bread for me. Oh, I see what you mean, yeah. Executive. Executive? You're right. I've often told Madam I should be upped. No, she won't listen, though.
16: No, I'm sure I could use my influence.
10: Really? Mm. Obviously, I've misjudged you, Al. Executive, eh? Look, you won't regret this. I come with my own pen set.
16: No, not so fast. Whoa, you'll have to convince me.
10: Convince you how?
16: Well, let me sound your reactions to something like, this secret deal, for instance.
10: Secret? Oh, the wanker.
16: Not so loud. Executives have got to be discreet.
10: Oh, yes, of course, yes.
16: Caroline wouldn't thank you for spreading this round, right?
10: No, I should think not. Someone could step in with an offer and beat her to it.
16: Uh-huh, Les, you're the right stuff. Oh. They'd step in with an offer
10: to Orchard Brew. Mm.
16: Ah, mm. Of course. They'd be on the first plane
10: hardly worth getting a plane to Yeovil.
16: Yeovil, yeah. Yeovil.
10: Why are you taking notes?
16: Just checking your fact retention. Hallmark of the executive.
10: I can do better than that. I remember the address and the owner's name.
16: You're incredible, Ed.
10: Yeah. 14 Cheddar Lane.
16: 14 Cheddar Lane.
10: Name's Crab.
16: Crab. Mm. Got it.
10: Yeah.
16: So, give me your opinion of the deal.
10: Oh, a real coup worth millions. I agree with her. Best wine kits ever made.
16: And how would you handle the bargaining?
10: Oh, same as her. Play it cool. Slip in an offer, you know, casually. Don't let on this big potential.
16: Shrewd, Les, shrewd. We'll talk some more while we eat. And Les, I wouldn't mention our little chat to Caroline.
10: Huh?
16: If we're going to promote you, I have to choose the right moment. I don't have to tell you how to keep a secret.
15: Oh, I love this West Country air. That was a very pleasant drive, Leslie. Well done.
10: Thanks. Shall I come into Orchard Brew with you?
15: Oh, if you want. Why?
10: Get used to negotiating methods. In case someone may be an executive. Not that that's likely, of course.
15: All right. The main thing is to clinch the deal as quick as possible. I've only waited this long to check I can manage the output. Good afternoon. Mrs. Duggan to see Mr. Crabb.
18: Oh, would you go straight through, please? Mr. Crabbe is expecting you.
13: Thank you.
19: Ah, Mrs. Duggan. Come on in. Oh, what can I do for you, officer?
13: Oh, this is my chauffeur.
19: Oh, I thought he was customs and excise. That's the peak cap. But of course, you're much too tall. They pays us the odd visit, you know, but fortunately, to little avail. There's no duty on our kits. Can I offer you a mango juice?
10: Well, actually, I'm trying to give it up.
19: Well, you've had it before. Well, I'm sure Mrs. Duggan will have a little drop of the wine on which she complimented us so graciously.
13: Lovely.
19: Can't offer you a drop, can I?
10: You could try.
19: Oh, no, you're driving, eh? Perhaps you could stretch a point and offer you a parsnip beer. I don't think it's alcoholic. No one ever drunk enough to find out.
10: Sounds super.
19: One of our most popular lines. We sold several dozen bottles of it last year. Now, Mrs. Duggan, I imagine you wish to see me about the land?
13: Ah, yes, I wanted another look at it.
19: You're very welcome.
13: Oh, there's another little thing, hardly worth mentioning. Your wine kits. I've got a small outlet in London. I'd like to see how they go. Knowing you just produce enough for your regular customers, I wondered if you'd license me to make my own.
19: Oh, dear me, how extraordinary. I should be happy too, Mrs. Duggan, but you see...
16: Telegram.
19: Oh, thank you. Excuse me. Oh, no, Mrs. Duggan. This is for you.
13: It can't be. No one knows that I'm here.
10: Except Alan.
13: Oh, don't be silly. He's the last person I'd tell.
10: Yes. What?
13: Accept my resignation effective today. Stop. Sorry, Les, don't order the golf clubs. You blab too much. Love, Alan Archer.
19: But that's a young man.
13: What?
19: Yeah, he came to see me yesterday. Most generous. He offered me £20,000 for all rights in the wine kits.
13: But how did he find out about it? I mean...
19: Yeah, well, of course, I jumped at it. I signed on the spot.
13: Well, I've only just
19: so
13: told...
19: The wine kit line, you see, it belongs to Mr. Archer now.
13: You, Leslie...
19: Well, no doubt if you approach him, he will accommodate you.
13: Thank you, Mr. Crabbe. Somehow I doubt it. Well, Leslie, I think I'll drive myself back. I'd better keep my hands occupied.
10: Yeah, you mean I'm to be a passenger?
13: No, you are to be a hitchhiker. I don't want to see you again till you've had your brain lanced.
18: Have you seen the business pages?
13: No. It'll be all budget.
18: Not quite.
10: Shall I put the radio on and see what the Chancellor's done? I want to see if fags have gone up. I don't smoke, but I can gloat. Yes, well, I'll go back to shutting up, shall I? Yes, Leslie, you do that.
18: Listen to this, Caroline. Chateau DIY. Tasters who raved over Orchard Brew wine kits can now be assured of a regular supply. The first kits left Archer Wine's new factory today. Whiz kid Alan Archer, who cut his teeth in the rough and tumble of mail order, looks set to make his first million. I've sunk everything into this, he grinned. This is where I clean up. Well, I'd better stop there and consider Leslie's feelings.
13: He won't have any where I'm going to hit him. Of course, his poor old Crabbe, I'm sorry for. 20,000. With my deal, he'd have got that every month. Oh, well, this is a perfect time to hear the budget. I couldn't feel any worse. Switch it on.
20: And that's as we expected, of course, though it is another blur for the tobacco industry.
18: One moment, Dominic. There's more news just coming in from the House. The Chancellor's announced a new tax on home winemaking products.
20: Well, well. Obviously, it will make home winemaking less attractive and drive people back to the off license, if they haven't been driven there by the rest of the budget.
13: Good Lord! Did you hear that?
18: Yes. So much for artful Alan Archer. A mixture of egg and wine all over his face.
13: And we're not involved.
18: No.
13: I can't think where we went right. Leslie?
10: Yes?
13: Take the petty cash and go down to the off license. And, darling...
10: Yes?
13: Thanks for being a stupid, half-witted blabbermouth.

Leslie Phillips and Jill Bennett starred in Drop Me Here, Darling. Also featured were Kenneth Connor, Norma Ronald and John Kane. The program was written by Andrew Palmer and produced by Edward Taylor.

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0: I'm crunching my polo, dear Liza, dear Liza. I'm crunching my polo, dear Liza, crunching.
1: The nicest thing about the mint with the hole is that it's smooth and never crumbles. You can eat polo without other people hearing. Try sucking them, dear Henry.
0: I can't. I've already crunched them all.
2: Once upon a time there was an engineer.
3: Choo-choo Charlie was his name, we hear.
2: He had an engine and he sure had fun. He used good and plenty candy to make his train run.
4: Charlie says, love my good and plenty. Charlie says, really rings the bell. Charlie says, love my good and plenty. Don't know any other candy that I love so well.
0: I'm crunching my polo, dear Liza, dear Liza. I'm crunching my polo, dear Liza, crunching.
1: The nicest thing about the mint with the hole is that it's smooth and never crumbles. You can eat polo without other people hearing. Try sucking them, dear Henry.
0: I can't. I've already crunched them all.
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9: That wasn't easy, Vince.
10: Yes, I don't recall having a sheep in Chambers for a conference before. Not since we stopped getting work from those solicitors outside Swansea. Have you secured everything, sir?
9: I think so. Are you absolutely sure Mr. Fuller Carp isn't coming into Chambers this morning?
10: Absolutely. He rang in first thing to say he was driving his wife back to the barracks. I believe she's applied to go full-time with the Territorials now, sir.
9: I hope I laid enough newspaper. They're very excitable animals, sheep.
10: The ones from Swansea always seem worried. If you don't mind me asking, sir, why exactly are you doing all this?
9: I don't know. They seem so helpless and pathetic. I think it's really good that Ruth's doing all this animal welfare legal work. She's an incredibly caring person, even with people.
10: Well, I'm against any cruelty to creatures, sir. The thought brings tears to your eyes. That's why I've always been anti-vasectomy.
11: Bloody little hickler.
10: Sir.
9: John, what are you doing here? I mean, not that you're not entitled. You're not entitled. You're entitled. But we were expecting you later after you drew.
11: Yes, well, Joy decided to run the last 6 miles. I had to turn back. One thing I've learned in 25 years of marriage, you don't argue with a woman who carries a sidearm.
9: No, of course. Listen, we haven't had a good chat for ages, John. Why don't we forget work for a morning and go out for a quiet stroll and a talk in Lincoln's Inn Fields?
11: You're kind, Hillary, but no thanks. It was a tense weekend, but with Joy working on this plan to invade Hertfordshire. Stay to the peace and seclusion of my room.
10: But you could discuss that quickie divorce case you're both doing this afternoon whilst you're out walking.
11: Well, that piece of rubbish will be in and out of the High Court in 2 minutes. Why is it that some people find divorce so easy? No, I'll be in my room if anything of note arises.
9: Bob! Yes, what about the barber? Weren't you saying a while ago that you wanted to have your hair sheared? Cut?
11: Hair cut?
9: Bar council meeting, yes, the bar council meeting.
11: You've never been to a bar council meeting in your life, Hillary.
9: No, but everyone was talking about it. I mean, word soon got out that you were planning a trip to a bar mitzvah.
11: Are you all right, Hillary? I mean, you've been a bit nervous since you started sharing a room with that woman. As a barrister, you've really got to keep a tight control on the seepage of nerves. One doesn't like to comment, but there's a bit of a whiff of it around Chambers this morning. What was that? There's something in my room.
9: John, let me put a hypothetical question to you. How upset would you be if, for entirely humane motives, it had been necessary for me, on behalf of another member of Chambers, to tether a sheep to your desk?
11: A sheep? Oh, my God. This is all down to that damn woman.
9: Right, okay. You wouldn't simply accept it without comment.
12: Can you keep it down a bit, please? I'm advising in conference. Oh, hello, John.
11: Hello. Hello? There's a beast in my room. Look what it's doing with my wig.
9: Well, it's attracted to the animal hair. That'll almost certainly wash off.
12: I'm sorry, John, but we had to have Barbar in. The solicitors think he might be the subject of an animal cruelty case.
11: Well, tell them he is now.
9: Look, it's not down to Ruth, John. It's my fault. I said I'd look after Barbar. Let me get him out. Come by.
11: You're ruining these chambers with the type of work you're bringing in, Ruth. Do you know that? I mean, we're really going to catch the Lord Chancellor's eye with one lawyer and his dog here, aren't we?
12: Well, forgive me, but I thought as a barrister I was obliged by the cab rank rule to put aside any personal prejudices and serve any client who needed my help.
11: Good God.
12: You're frightening it.
9: That's worse than it looks. An open window, a couple of Airwick double-strength sticks, and you won't notice he's been here.
11: You may be happy turning up at court smelling like Rolf Harris. On your head be it. One more incident, just one more, and I'm going to take steps to remove you from these chambers. Now get rid of this thing, or everyone goes home with lamb chops.
9: Ruth, you're back.
12: Yeah, were there any phone calls?
9: No, I don't think so. Anyone in particular?
12: No one special.
9: I was worried about you. Well, I wondered where you got to.
12: I went out to test my new economic policy. It's called spending your way out of a depression. How can he talk to me like that, Hill?
9: John was upset.
12: I'll get that. Ruth Quirk.
13: Ruth, it's Rob. Are you alone?
12: Hillary, do you mind?
9: No, of course not. You go ahead.
12: Can you leave? It's someone special.
9: Oh, insensitive. Sorry.
12: Rob, hi. Just getting rid of my roommate. She's gone now. We're alone.
13: It's on. We're going for it. And this time we're going to get it right.
12: Rob, that's great.
13: Yeah, I've been thinking it through and I'm ready for it, finally.
12: Oh, this is just incredible.
13: I've never felt so strongly. We can't allow the bastards to hunt innocent foxes.
12: Oh.
13: I can't talk for long. They're tapping eco-warrior lines all the time. We're developing our own rapid response communication system, owl hoots and clucking, but it's difficult to leave messages. I need to know, are you with us for the next direct action?
12: Yeah, of course, but I thought we could meet up maybe for a meal and talk about it. Do you like Greek vegetarian? It's like normal Greek food but without the cruelty.
13: It's too dangerous. A vegetarian restaurant is exactly the kind of place they'll be looking for a bloke like me. You'll receive written details in the normal way. Check your windowsill and give him some stale breadcrumbs when he flies in.
12: Rob?
9: Sorry, I forgot to take my brief for this divorce case I'm doing with John this afternoon. I didn't mean to interrupt.
12: Have you heard of lamb, Hillary?
9: Yes, it's delicious.
12: No, lamb, lawyers against meat. We're a group of like-minded legal people committed to fighting animal exploitation under the existing law.
9: Oh, right. I meant lamb substitute. You know, that delicious corn stuff. It sounds brilliant. Can any lawyer who's against meat join?
12: Well, it's not exactly a political move for a public school barrister.
9: Oh, come on. If I was an archetypal career barrister, would I have got involved with the sheep? Not that I'm poo-pooing Barbar. No.
12: You were great. And I am going to replace that boog thing.
9: Bougainvillea plumatis. Look, Ruth, you probably don't realise, but I tend to have quite a lot of weekends free. And every evening, too, actually. Lamb must need support. And as a boy, I kept injured beetles. Why don't I join?
12: Well, all right, but it isn't a party. You think it's going to be like that, but it just isn't. And that's right. I mean, that's exactly how it should be. Lamb needs really committed people.
9: I'm just saying we've got to try and be understanding of Ruth at the moment.
11: Understanding? I can't do a thing with that wig. It's been dry cleaned 3 times. I don't know. We've really been getting some awful cases lately. I must speak to Vince.
9: Yeah, it didn't take very long, did it?
11: 30 years of marriage dissolved in 2 minutes. Some people are so extraordinarily fortunate.
14: Over there, Mr. Barnum.
9: Isn't that Paul Farnham leaving court?
11: Yes, I believe it is. Look at all those cameras.
9: He must have just finished that big libel case. You know, soap star caught sucking boyfriend's toe in Robin Reliant. She said he'd had a painful corn and that she was merely loosening his sock with her teeth.
11: Oh, yes. The oral socks case.
9: They say Farnham got $500,000 on the brief.
11: Yeah, one star rises, another plummets. We were called to the bar around the same time, you know. Now he's a QC and the darling of every high court judge on the bench. And I'm head of a chambers full of sheep.
9: Yes, but think of the cost of all that notoriety. It's probably obliterated his home life.
11: Yeah, one jammy piece of luck after another. Come on, Hillary. It never hurts to get your face on the box.
14: Afford to count your money, Mr. Farnham.
11: Oh, that's a bit strong. What's wrong with substantial remuneration?
15: I wouldn't be seen dead doing a legal aid case for a working man, would you, Mr. Ed?
11: I'm going to do something about this, Hillary.
16: John, be careful.
11: You, give me that microphone.
14: Who the hell are you, then?
11: My name is John Fuller Carp, and I will not allow your vicious attack upon the barrister's profession and one of its finest exponents to go unchallenged.
15: Yeah, you're all just fat cats in search of the right clients.
14: Yeah, the rich ones.
11: That is not only untrue, it is also not true. As a barrister, I am, like a taxicab, available to all who hail me. The bar prides itself on the equality of the cab rank rule. The lord and the lavatory cleaner can avail themselves of my services, and though I may not wish to shake hands with the latter, I would be bound to accept work on his behalf. What is this fragile vessel set sail upon an ocean of injustice that we cherish, ex debito justiciae, as of right, and call...
15: Cheers, I think we got our soundbite.
11: Justice.
14: Need to go on.
15: Stop.
11: Yes, right. Well, perhaps that was indeed a convenient and appropriate moment to pause. Well, Hillary, I think I got the point home, even to that rabble. Do you think Farnham heard any of it?
9: Oh, I don't think so. He seemed to leave very quickly.
11: Yes, they don't like to be outshone, the big QCs. Morning, Vince.
17: Good morning and congratulations, sir.
11: Congratulations? Why? Has Ms. Quirk decided to pursue what remains of her legal career in the Southern Hemisphere?
17: No, sir. I meant your television appearances. Didn't you see last night's news?
11: No. I had an early night. Thought I'd take advantage of Joy's boasting.
17: You made the 6 and 9 o'clocks. Your defence of the cab rank rule was broadcast in full. And you've made most of the nationals this morning. Even the Sun. I don't read it as a rule, but someone left it on the train.
11: Toe job, blow job case throws up honourable lawyer. Well, that's encouraging, but you can't tell anything from that rag. Let me see the Times. Toe job, blow job case establishes honourable lawyer. Discerning.
17: It's been like BT headquarters here this morning. I've had the BBC, chairman of the bar.
11: Well, fat Anthony de Vere, the man who's built his career on so much arse-kissing he could claim chapped lips as an industrial injury. What exactly did he want, Vince?
17: He didn't say, sir, but you'll be able to ask him yourself. He's coming out to see you in 20 minutes.
11: The chairman of the bar? Coming here?
17: He was very insistent, and under the circumstances, I didn't really think I could say no.
11: No, you did the right thing. Well, whatever he wants, he won't get it for nothing.
17: Which room would you like to see him in, sir? Mrs. Quirk's working in hers.
11: What? She's here? Oh, no. Can't you get rid of her? I mean, send her to court or something.
17: Well, surely she'll be all right in her room.
11: Do you know what kind of a man Anthony de Vere is? He's a dishonest git. But he's a dishonest git produced by 500 years of good breeding. For the first time ever, I've

0: He's a dishonest git produced by 500 years of good breeding. For the first time ever, I've got him just where I want him, and her vowel sounds simply present too big a risk.
1: There's no court appearance in the diary for her today.
0: Do I have to spell it out, Vince? If I become a QC, my brief fees will go through the roof, and your 10% will go with them.
1: Criminal damage, Ilford. I've got relatives in the area. Shouldn't be a problem.
0: Good man. And when she's gone, move all her briefs into my room. Got to look busy.
2: Mr. Anthony DeVere, sir.
3: Thank you, Vincent.
4: John, it's been an age. You've been far too anonymous, tucked away in this tiny set of chambers. For the last few years, I thought you'd left practice. How are you?
0: Oh, wade under, Anthony. The media don't seem to leave you alone for 2 minutes at a time.
4: Yes, it's extraordinary which members of the bar they pick up on these days.
0: Incredible, isn't it? I suppose they find a bit of honesty so unusual, they probably report it out of shock.
4: Honesty, yes. I saw your defense of the cab rank rule on television last night. You seem to have caught the public imagination.
0: Chairman, I simply couldn't let the press imply that the ethical cornerstone of the profession was a sham.
4: Yes, of course. We all know it's a sham. No one with any sort of private practice does legal aid work. The important thing is that the public don't know that.
0: You don't get asked to do a lot of television work yourself, do you, Anthony?
4: But the bar must address public concern rigorously before it fearlessly continues to act in its own best interest.
0: There needs to be a dialogue and a resolution, certainly.
4: The bar needs people who are prepared to put its best arguments forward in public.
0: Well, naturally, I'd like to do everything within my power to be a means through which the profession and yourself gain the public approval you so richly deserve, yet at times find so difficult to win.
4: All right, Fuller Carp, what do you want?
0: Please, Anthony, I want nothing for myself. If, however, you were to feel that the profession as a whole might benefit from my application for silk becoming required reading by the determining High Court judges.
4: All right, I'm having some people down to hunt at my place at Winsworld next weekend. Half a High Court bench are invited. If they can put a face to you, your application's rubber-stamped. It helps if you fagged for any of them, of course.
0: What a kind invitation, Anthony. I love the country.
4: Yes, I thought I could smell a touch of it as I came into this room. Could you? I warn you, I shall expect to be pleasantly surprised by the spontaneous support you voice for the current leadership of the profession.
0: Well, I think I can guarantee precisely the kind of ringing chance endorsement you require.
4: And please, John, it is a big event. Don't do anything stupid.
0: You're the host, Anthony. I shall leave that to you. Anthony DeVere, QC, nil. John Fuller Carp, soon to be QC, one.
5: Ruth, you're back. John's on the telly. Apparently, Vince has managed to buy us a TV from a friend of his who owns a market store.
6: I'm not really interested, Hill. I've just been sent on some wild goose chase by Vince. He tells me I've got to cover an urgent criminal damage trial in Ilford. When I get to court, it turns out that the defendant is Vince's nephew and that he hasn't even committed an offence, but he can't stop offering to put a brick through a window of my choice. Did anyone ring for me while I was out?
5: No.
6: Not that I'm expecting anyone. I just thought maybe one of the lamb people.
5: No, I don't think so.
6: You haven't seen any pigeons flying low outside the window, have you?
5: No.
6: Oh, right. What am I playing at, Hill? I've got a conference in that animal activist trespass case in half an hour. It's getting huge. I told the solicitors that we need another barrister.
5: Really? You see, that's exactly the kind of case I'd like to start doing. You know, with this lamb thing, you've really got me thinking. It would be great to work on a case together.
6: Oh, it's a nice idea, Hill, but this case is really important. I told the clients that we needed someone senior, you know, with a heavy public profile. Sorry.
5: Well, if there's anything I can do, help with research, mucking out, you know.
7: Four Court Buildings. Yeah, I'm just expecting him back from this morning with Richard and Judy. No, it's nothing to do with the shoplifting charge. He's their guest. Yes, indeed. As soon as he gets back. Silly cow. Ring and diamond.
5: Hello, sir. How'd it go?
0: Extremely well. Nice couple. I think we'll get the divorce work in due course, though. There's nothing like television exposure, Vince. DeVere must be green. Tell me, have any other programmes asked me to appear?
7: Oh, it's getting silly, sir. I've had news editors, current affairs, or try anything. I had some joker called Clive Anderson. Actually tried to say he was a barrister. Turns out he's just some chat show host.
0: Really? What did he say?
7: He was talking so fast, kept interrupting me, I couldn't really tell. Oh, and there's a set of papers coming for that conference. I did try and mention it to you earlier, but you were practising your smile. The clients are here now. You're going to have time to read the papers?
0: Come on, Vincent, you know better than that. I never read the papers before a conference.
7: Why is that, sir? Don't you have to read the documents?

0: to know all the facts.
1: I begin every conference in precisely the same way, Vincent. I ask the client to tell me the whole story in their own words. Saves me preparation time, makes them feel important, and allows me to add 2 chargeable hours to the fee.
0: You've got junior counsel on the case, sir. As a matter of fact...
1: Vince, please, I'll be fine. I've got far more important things to think about. Do you know I'm on Newsroom Southeast this evening?
2: John, you can't go in there.
1: You, look, just get out of the way, will you?
2: But I booked the conference room.
1: Well, there's obviously been a mix-up. You can go and shout at Vince about it, but as head of chambers, I'm taking the room.
2: You can't do that. I'm waiting for a senior counsel to arrive. You'll be humiliating me in front of the client.
1: Oh, dear, what an unavoidable shame. Come on, I've got a junior counsel in there waiting for me, not to mention the clients, Mr. and Mrs.
2: Porteous. Oh, my God, the solicitors haven't briefed you, have they?
0: Oh, you haven't gone in yet, sir. I tried to tell you that Miss Quirk was the junior on the case.
2: And why wasn't I told? I thought we were getting someone high profile.
1: I am high profile. Do you watch Newsroom Southeast?
2: But it can't be you. You have read the papers, haven't you?
1: What? How dare you impugn my professional integrity?
2: Sorry, I didn't think you'd subscribe to it this year.
1: It's slanderous, as if I'd ever go into a conference without having prepared meticulously.
3: Isn't slander when the comment is unjustified?
1: Thank you, Vincent.
2: What are you proposing to do?
1: I'll tell you what I'm proposing to do. I'm proposing to run a conference. There are 2 worried people in that room with a genuine legal problem. You'd do well to remember that. I think I'm professional enough to help them. Are you?
4: Mr. and Mrs. Porteous, John Fuller Cobb, delighted to meet you. And, of course, you've already had the unfathomable pleasure of meeting my colleague Ruth Quirk.
5: Oh, he's even more distinguished looking in real life than on television, Simon. Your wife's a lucky woman.
4: Yes, all that live ammunition and she's still going strong. I have, of course, read the papers with enormous care, but somewhat unusually. I'd like to begin, if I may, by asking you to tell me in your own words each and every detail of this legal dispute of yours. Try, if you can, to imagine that I know almost nothing.
5: When you say that under the cab rank rule, barristers were available to all, I knew immediately that you weren't just talking about humankind.
4: Did you?
5: We knew you meant all of God's creatures. Simon and I have always loved animals.
4: Indeed. Shall we get on?
6: That's why we left dentistry. To found our sanctuary. Oh, it's a great comfort to know that we're among friends. When I walked into this room, I could feel it. There's something tangible in the air.
4: Yes, we've been trying to get rid of that.
6: Mr. Fuller Carp, when we think about what the huntsmen do to those poor defenceless foxes, it makes us want to carry out extensive root canal work on all the lot of them.
2: Please, don't upset yourself, Mr. Porteous. Would you like a drink of water?
5: Don't, Simon. He just swirls it round and spits it out.
2: Well, comfort yourself with the knowledge that Mr. Fuller Carp could not be more totally committed to this case.
4: Yes, that is indeed true. I'm so deeply in favour of your case that, alas, and indeed, with the utmost regret, I am constrained to refuse the brief.
2: What?
4: Dear lady, please allow me to explain. The point is this, and it is indeed a point that has to be made, but also should be made, and I will make it. Like you and your good husband, I'm an animal lover.
2: I don't believe this.
4: I cannot abide animal cruelty of any type. My feelings about this case are simply too personal, too intense. I fear that I couldn't represent you without compromising my professional independence.
2: This is outrageous. What about the cab rank rule?
4: If a barrister's professional independence is compromised, he must withdraw.
2: This is ridiculous. You don't even like animals.
4: If I appeared cold towards that sheep, it was simply a self-protection mechanism. I couldn't allow myself to get too involved.
5: There's a grandeur of gesture in Mr. Fuller Carp's sentiments.
4: I knew you, of all people, would understand my torment. I'm sure that another more objective counsel can be found.
5: Of course.
4: And after all, you still have Ruth. As they say, a bird in the hand is cruelly incarcerated. Ruth, please show Mr. and Mrs. Porteous out.
6: Thank you.
5: Thank you.
3: God, you're good.
0: Shall I come in now, sir?
1: Just a minute. Enter. Well, what do you think?
0: I honestly think it could be coming from the drain, sir.
1: Not that, Vincent. Me.
0: Oh, very smart, sir. Very, Harvey Smith.
1: Now, all I need to do is find a shop that sells riding crops.
0: Oh, no problem, sir. I know a little place in Soho. And, if you need a pair of them... And if you need a pair of them long leather boots, it's the kind of place I could do a tie-up deal.
7: Oh, there you are, John. Extraordinary pair of riding boots.
1: Morning, Anthony.
7: I'm sure I've missed them, but, you know, I don't think I've heard any chance comments reflecting upon the inspirational lead given by the Bar Council and its chairman in your crusade to uphold the profession's principles.
4: Yes, I have this feeling that as soon as I'm placed next to an influential judge, I'll find some difficulty in stifling my spontaneous praise for the moral lead you've given. I've been standing here half an hour by myself. Just get on with the introductions, will you?
8: Bruce!
9: Rob! Oh, it's you, Hilary.
8: Well, that's impressive. How could you tell it was me with everyone wearing balaclavas?
9: Just instinct, plus the fact that you're the only person wearing his the wrong way round.
8: I thought it was uncommonly dark for mid-morning.
10: You look wonderful, though. Those eye holes, they really set off your eyes.
9: Thanks, Hill. Rob likes it when I wear this. He's really lovely about security clothing.
10: I've been looking at the route the hunt take. I thought that if you and I started laying a false scent at the first hedgerow, that'd be...
9: Listen, Hill, nice idea, but I'm going to be pretty much working with Rob, coordinating the whole operation. It's all been arranged in advance.
10: Ruth, you're behind.
9: Behind what?
10: No, someone's sort of sniffing you.
8: Ruth?
9: Rob? Hiya! Didn't recognise you, love.
11: Hey, that's the idea. Great outfit, isn't it? I'm going to infiltrate the hounds.
9: Oh, right, but I thought we were going to be coordinating things together from the camp.
11: It's too risky. They'll be looking for me there. I need to be able to blend into a crowd. I'm lucky. I can do that with dogs. Why don't you lay the full scent at the first hedgerow?
10: I was just suggesting that.
9: Hillary, guy I work vaguely with Chambers and...
11: Yeah, I've got a bound. I need to give the orders.
9: Well, am I going to see you later? Tonight? A meal?
11: It's difficult. Time, you know.
9: I could take you for a walk.
11: Listen, everybody, the hunt sets off in 10 minutes, so we've got to move fast. Right. Anita, Simon, you'll be cutting down the branches to block the path at the brook.
12: Right.
11: All groups should have video cameras. Let's catch them at it. Free the fur!
9: Free the fur!
12: Free the fur!
9: Free the
12: fur!
9: Sorry I didn't introduce you, Hillary. It's just, you know, it was a bit difficult.
10: No. He seemed pretty busy, Ruth. Why don't we go down to the first hedgerow?
9: Nice idea, Hillary, but Rob did specifically ask me to do that, didn't he?
4: That really is a huge beast you're riding, Judge.
13: Yes, thank you, Fullercart. She's a big beauty.
4: Tell me, do you always have quite that many hands between your thighs, Judge?
6: Good God, Woody, what's that lunatic doing at the hedgerow?
14: You want to impress the High Court bench, Fullercart? Here's your chance. Get rid of that idiot!
4: Yes, yes, my lords, please permit me to deal with this intrusion. You there, lad, don't try and sidle off. Do you realize the consequences of these unlawful acts?
6: Go away, you silly girl!
4: Forgive me, young man. I had no idea you were a lawyer.
9: It's no skin off my nose, but you'll be in mega trouble if you take this any further.
4: Not merely a lawyer, my lords, but apparently a prosecutor. Shall we unmask our mystery trespasser?
9: John, let go. You're making a huge mistake.
4: No, Nissan. It is you who make the mistake of trespassing upon this land and interfering with our lawful sport. To which acts you add the impertinence of calling me by my first name.
6: Look, there's more of them.
4: There, my lords. Chairman, the criminal.
9: Ruth?
13: What deception? The man's a woman.
6: Woman?
4: No, not really.
9: I told you not to do it, John. Let go of me. We work together.
13: This girl is your secretary.
9: I'm a member of his chambers. Let go of me, John.
6: A member of your chambers?
4: Shut up. No. We've never met before. This woman is clearly reacting hysterically to a citizen's arrest.
6: You're not fit to kiss her wellies. Leave her alone. Oh! I'm sorry. How dare you attack this woman? John! That's amazing. What are you doing here? Sorry about... I thought I saw Ruth being manhandled and got, well, a bit cross.
14: I'm losing the plot, Fullercart. Do you know this assailant as well?
6: Oh, yes. Incredible, isn't it? We're all at the same set of chambers. We're barristers, you see. Now, let me explain. It's lawyers who go to court.
14: Oh, really?
6: Who's this? Your clerk?
15: Oh, Mr. Fullercart. Oh, your nose is bleeding.
4: Thank you, Mrs. Porteous. Please don't say anything else.
15: Whatever you say, Mr. Fullercart. Oh, I couldn't go against the wishes of the barrister who declined to represent me because he was an animal lover.
4: Chairman, despite what I concede is apparently unfavourable evidence, may I say...
6: Oh, this is rich. My lords, it would appear that the barrister who publicly defended the bar's cab rank rule has been caught in, as it were, flagrante breach of it.
13: And to think that I was happily going to kill with the man.
6: Hunt, my lords, follow me. We'll take the high ground to bypass this brutally...
15: You stupid, stupid, misguided cow.
16: Do you have any idea what you've just ruined?
17: John, that's a bit...
16: Shut up. I'm coming to you in a minute. I was on the verge of becoming a QC.
18: Oh, you get it by killing defenseless animals now, do you?
16: No, but it always helped.
18: Look, you don't realise it, but I've actually done you a favour. Come on, everyone, let's catch them at the brook.
16: Don't you dare pursue them.
18: Quick!
16: I forbid you from leaving.
10: Ah, Ruth, the television's set up. Vince is brilliant. As soon as that other new one broke down, he phoned another friend who works in this warehouse, and apparently he was prepared to sell us his own TV for almost nothing.
18: Well, if this doesn't placate Head Boy, my overdraft will never forgive me. Look, I never got the chance to say anything on Sunday, but thanks for stepping in and protecting me.
10: I just saw red. I'm sorry, it was instinct.
18: It was a good instinct. Look, this is just a kind of afterthought, really, but I was thinking of going out for a meal.
10: Oh, no, there's no need for that. But I am free at lunchtime.
18: Oh, great. I needed someone to finish these papers. I'm meeting Rob in the park in about half an hour. I'll pay you back, I promise.
19: Sir, please try and talk it through.
16: You! I cannot believe you have the gall to show yourself in these chambers. I don't know precisely how I can do it. But I'm bringing proceedings to get rid of
18: you. Oh, no, you're not. You don't want that kind of bad publicity.
16: Why not? I've had good publicity. It doesn't work.
18: Look, John, just let me explain.
16: You've ruined me. There's nothing you can do or say to save yourself.
18: It's about time, Hillary. Turn it on.
10: No, do it yourself. I'm sorry, but that's the way I feel.
18: All right.
20: Woodruff and chairman of the bar, Anthony DeVere, were caught on film setting their hounds on a defenceless fox in breach of animal cruelty laws and new EC regulations on the dimensions of jodhpurs.
21: Blimey.
20: The animal rights campaigners praised one member of the hunt, John Fuller Carp, who dismounted early on and, in a gesture widely praised, abandoned the hunt.
16: Brilliant! Ruth, don't you see? With this outcry against lawyers who hunt and me associated with animal welfare, I am as good as elevated. They'll have to promote me.
18: I think you owe me an apology.
16: I do indeed.
18: And I have a conference next week in the bar case.
16: I'm way ahead of you. I'll start laying newspaper in my room immediately. Please, be my guest.
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4: I'm standing in the main room of the Archibald Gallery, one of the largest private art collections in Britain, situated in the heart of London's West End. On the afternoon of Saturday, 11th of June, 1983, this was the setting for an extremely bold and daring crime. On that afternoon, according to witnesses' statements made soon afterwards, two men broke through the ceiling above me and lowered themselves carefully by ropes to the floor of the main room here. Immediately afterwards, they encountered the security guard, George Wilson. Whilst one of the men threatened Mr. Wilson with a sawn-off shotgun, the other tied and gagged him. The two men then disconnected the alarm, removed two paintings from their frames, and hurried out of the room, down these stairs here, across the main lobby of the art gallery, which is just situated as I'm running through it now. Here they burst through the main doors at the bottom here, and out across the pavement along Wigmore Street. Gangway, please. When they reached these traffic lights, they ran straight across this busy road without stopping. And reaching the other side, they turned right down this side street here, at which point they knocked over a woman passerby exactly here. And then continued down the street until they reached this green transit van, which was waiting for them at the other end, with its engine running. They then... Ow! Not now, Constable, I'm reenacting a crime.
5: You're Nick, mate, come on.
4: No, stop, it didn't happen like that.
5: Come on, just get in the back.
4: You're not that van, it's the
5: Shut
4: wrong
5: up,
4: colour.
5: Get in the
4: it should
5: van.
4: Be green! No!
6: This week on Delve Special, we shall be looking again at the Archibald Gallery robbery of 1983 and assessing the evidence against the man who was originally convicted of the crime, Kevin Watts. We shall be talking to many of the people who gave evidence at his trial and some who did not. And we'll be asking the questions, was justice really done? And why wasn't it? George Wilson, the security guard at the Archibald Art Gallery, was a key prosecution witness in the trial of Kevin Watts. I asked him first if he could still recall the details of the robbery.
7: Yes, very clearly.
6: It was, of course, well over a year ago.
7: Yes, but you see, I've got a good memory for things like that.
6: Good. Now, in your original statement to the police, you described the robbers as two men in their mid-30s, both weighing approximately 15 stone and both well over 6 feet in height.
7: Uh-huh.
6: Yet the following month, you picked out 19-year-old, 8 stone, 5 feet 6 inch, Kevin Watts, as the only man who had committed the robbery.
7: Uh-huh.
6: Now, there would appear to be at least 11 years, 7 stone, 6 inches, and 1 man difference between your original description and the man you later identified as the robbers.
7: He was wearing a mask, you know.
6: But look, even under those conditions, you would surely have been able to differentiate between one man and two men.
7: Look, have you ever had the experience of staring down both barrels of a sawn-off shotgun?
6: Yes.
7: Well, so have I.
6: Mr. Wilson, have you ever been hypnotized?
7: No. Why?
6: Because it has been suggested that you were hypnotized into believing that Kevin Watts committed this crime.
7: Oh, no, he did it all right.
6: Well, then, did Inspector Ronald Dickens, the detective in charge of the case, ever come here to your house at 3 o'clock in the morning?
7: No.
6: Your neighbours, the Thomases, say he did, Mr. Wilson. They say that on the morning of Monday, July the 11th, 1983, they were awakened at approximately 3 a.m. by the sound of Inspector Dickens smashing down your front door with a sledgehammer.
7: Don't remember that.
6: And with him, according to the Thomases, was a man they later identified as Sidney, alias Marvo Michaels, a hypnotist on the nightclub cabaret circuit.
7: Never heard of him.
6: Can you remember at any time in July 1983 waking up to find that your front door had been broken down?
7: Once, yeah.
6: Did you report it to the police?
7: I told Inspector Dickens about it. He said it was due to abnormal weather conditions. There'd been a meteorite storm, apparently.
8: There were no meteorite storms over South London that night. Was Mr. Wilson hypnotized by Sidney Marvo Michaels? And if not, why did Mr. Michaels flee to Spain soon afterwards? We'll return to those questions later. The man convicted of the robbery, Kevin Watts, has always maintained that he was with his girlfriend, Jackie Ross, at the time of the theft. I asked Jackie if that indeed had been the case.
9: Yeah, it was, yeah.
10: Why then at his trial did you tell the court that he'd not been with you that afternoon?
9: Because of Inspector Dickens. He'd made me say that. I wanted to tell the truth. I even made a statement saying that Kevin had been with me, but he said it was inadmissible evidence.
10: Why?
9: Because it was wrong. He made me tear it up. And then he sent me home. Then the following night he came round our house at about 3 o'clock in the morning. He let himself in.
10: You had a key?
9: No, he kicked the door down, you know. Then he came storming upstairs, straight into my room, shook me awake and said it was working on the theory that I was a prostitute.
10: A what, sorry?
9: Prostitute, who was protecting Kevin for money.
10: How did you reply to that?
9: I told him the truth. But I'm not a prostitute. I work in a bakery, you know. So then he told me all about the lie detector test and how it can make you sterile and the way the truth drug makes your skin go slightly green and about that new operation they've developed to see whether you're telling the truth.
10: What operation?
9: Oh, you know, the one where they open your brain up and have a look at it. Anyway, by this time, he'd woken my mum and dad up with all his shouting, and they come in and were standing next to him over my bed, telling me to do whatever the inspector wanted because they had to get up and go to work in the morning. So under all the pressure, I suppose I just cracked and signed a statement saying I was a sexually frenzied prostitute and a compulsive liar. And then he went away. And 6 weeks later, I got a suspended sentence, and the judge said I could count myself lucky.
8: Kevin Watts was convicted of stealing two paintings, one by J.M.W. Turner called Black Ice, and the other by John Constable, entitled The Farm Implement. I spoke to the art expert and insurance investigator, Claire Pritchard, and asked her first how much these paintings would be worth.
11: Well, on the legitimate market, they'd be priceless. That's about £8 or £9 million. On the black market, obviously a bit less, say £2-3 million.
10: Where do you think they are now?
11: Abroad. They'd have been got out of the country by postcard smuggling.
10: Postcard smuggling? Mm-hmm. What's that exactly?
11: The painting concerned is cut up into 5 by 3 inch postcard-sized pieces, and then each piece is simply posted to an address abroad where the painting is put back together again.
10: Well, but doesn't that destroy the painting?
11: Essentially, yes. But it doesn't affect its value. Of course, the method's more effective for some styles than others. The Turner would be tricky. It'd be a devil of a job sorting out which bit goes where.
10: Kind. Is there any evidence to suggest that postcard smuggling was used to dispose of the paintings in the Archibald robbery?
11: Oh, yes. Certainly the constable. One of the pieces was incorrectly addressed, so we were able to recover it.
8: Miss Pritchard showed me a piece of canvas depicting a farm labourer's foot, which placed the piece at approximately the centre of the picture. I asked Miss Pritchard if, therefore, its absence from the picture would be immediately noticeable.
11: Yes, I should think so. Painting with a hole in the middle of it that size should be fairly recognisable, even to the relative non-expert.
10: Miss Pritchard, from what you know, what would be required to commit a crime like this?
11: Quite a lot. Contacts with crooked art dealers, knowledge of the art market, both here and abroad, and, of course, a fairly strong pair of scissors.
8: Could a 19-year-old unemployed labourer have possessed such expertise? At the time of his arrest, Kevin Watts was living at home with his parents. This immediately prompted Inspector Dickens to suspect them also of involvement in the crime.
12: They suspected me of being Kevin's fence, you know, his middleman, mm-hmm. his connection with the international art world.
10: Mm-hmm. Do you, in fact, have any connections with the international art world?
12: No.
13: Well, well, you used to have those magazines upstairs, didn't you, Brian?
12: No, Yvonne, they're not what we're talking about.
10: What magazines?
13: Well, artistic magazines. Yvonne, you know, studies at young ladies without their clothes. I know we have loads of them. Mm-hmm. You were quite a connoisseur, weren't you, Brian?
12: Well, I dabbled, you know, but it weren't exactly the international art world.
13: Oh, I came from Copenhagen.
12: Yvonne, mm. I know where they come from, Yvonne. I haven't even got them anymore, actually.
13: No, that's right. The police took them away when they searched the place. Can we claim for them on the insurance?
12: I'll look into it, Yvonne, but could we change the subject,
10: Yvonne? You mentioned a search.
13: Oh, yes, the police searched the house from top to bottom, didn't they, Brian? Yes. Took them ages, especially after they found his magazines.
12: Oh. God.
13: Which was very inconvenient, wasn't it, Brian?
12: It was, yes. Thank you, Yvonne.
13: I mean, apart from anything else, it was 3 o'clock in the morning when they arrived.
14: Who were they?
12: It was Inspector Dickens and six of his men.
14: In the end, they decided against prosecuting you, though, didn't they?
12: That's right. But they never returned our floorboards, did they?
13: No, they didn't. That was very inconvenient.
14: They took away your floorboards?
12: Yes, all of them. And the sofa. And they boiled a pair of my shoes.
13: That's right. They boiled a pair of his best brown shoes. Absolutely ruined them, didn't they, Brian? And he needs a special wide fitting.
14: Did they tell you why they boiled your shoes?
13: There was a note enclosed with them when they finally sent them back. It said, they boiled them for scientific reasons, said not easily comprehensible to the layman, didn't they?
12: That's right.
14: Of course, they did prosecute your son. Do you think he was guilty?
12: No.
13: No, not Kevin.
12: He don't know the first thing about art, does he?
13: Well, he knows what he likes.
12: Yes, he knows what he likes, but he don't know what's worth nicking, does he?
13: No.
14: And yet he did sign a confession.
12: Well, we have our own views about that.
8: The following is a brief extract from Kevin Watts' confession.
15: All right, I'll hold me hand up to it. I've done the blag right enough. Only do us a favour, John. Keep the porridge down to single figures, could you, Gov? Yours, Kev Watts.
13: I mean, it just doesn't sound like him, does it, Brian?
12: No, he just don't talk like that. We only moved down from Birmingham a year ago.
8: At his trial, Kevin Watts was convicted and sentenced to 5 years imprisonment at Kingsthorpe. Because of the deeply perplexing inconsistencies in the case against Kevin Watts, we decided that we should try to smuggle a tape recorder into Kingsthorpe Prison to interview him. Journalists are not permitted to talk to prisoners, and for this reason, I put on a moustache and masqueraded as Kevin Watts' illegitimate half-brother. I asked him first how he was coping with prison life.
16: Well, you know, I'm doing all right. I try to keep my spirits up.
17: Peer group status.
16: You know, obviously it's not all that pleasant.
18: No, really. All through your trial, you insisted that you were innocent.
16: Yeah, that's right, yeah.
18: In that case, why did you sign a confession?
16: Well, because the inspector told me that if I didn't sign it, he'd make it his business to see I went to prison.
18: But it was largely because you signed it that you did go to prison.
16: Yeah, I've been worried a bit about that. So I don't think he was being entirely frank with me, you know.
18: I'd like to turn now.
16: Hey, excuse me, pal. Hey, you sound just like that bloke on the radio. What's his name, like? Lander. Hey, David Lander.
18: No, I think you've got the wrong person.
16: No, I don't think so, pal. Hey, hold on, Ken will know. Ken! Ken! Boy. Listen to this fella. I reckon it's that Lander bloke on the radio.
19: That's right. Really, you're making a very foolish mistake. I'm not him at all.
16: Yeah, it's him, isn't it? That's right. Here, mate. It's him, will you?
19: Please sit down. I'm Kevin's illegitimate half-brother.
16: Hey, I just remembered. Hey, Stanley! Stanley!
18: Look, is there somewhere we can...
20: I'm over here. Why?
16: There's that fellow got you done for fraud.
20: What? Not David Lander, is it? It is true with a moustache.
19: No.
20: Oi, Rog, Danny, Phil.
21: What's going on?
20: Over here. It's that Lander.
18: There's a group of prisoners coming towards me now. They've obviously recognised me, and I think they mean to have it out.
20: You're dead, Lander!
18: That's Sidney Hudson there. You may remember him from our programme on the Enfield.
20: I'm going to kill you, pal!
18: James McPherson there, one of our earliest convictions. That sound you heard there was my moustache being ripped off by Owen Edwards, the headmaster we exposed in 1980. I'm actually being thumped very hard now. And here come the warders with them. Hello, I'm Kevin Watts, illegitimate half-brother. I'm being taken away by the prison officers now, which seems to... No!
8: I was led away to an interrogation room where I was stripped and subjected to an intimate body search. Fortunately, they were unable to discover the location of my tape recorder. I went next to see Dr. Timothy Billings, the Home Office forensic scientist whose evidence had been so vital to the prosecution's case against Kevin Watts.
22: We subjected a pair of Kevin Watts' trousers to exhaustive chemical tests and found that they contained a number of canvas fibres.
14: I understand the trousers were made of canvas.
22: Yes.
14: Surely that would account for the presence of canvas fibres in them.
22: It might. On the other hand, of course, if the canvas fibres had come from the stolen paintings, then it would certainly seem to suggest that Kevin Watts committed the robbery.
14: But there's no conclusive proof that the fibres did come from the paintings.
22: In science, that's rarely conclusive proof of anything. One just has to play one's hunches.
14: These magazines here...
22: Yes? What about them?
14: Are they the ones that belong to Kevin Watts' father?
22: Yes, well, I am still in the process of examining them.
14: Surely the investigation is now over, Dr. Billings.
22: Our work is never over. There's always new things to be discovered, new insights to be gained, new perspectives to be revealed.
14: Presumably that's why you've cut out some of the pictures from the magazines and hung them on your locker outside in the corridor.
22: That's correct, yes. Well, different light in the corridor, you see, more ultraviolet.
14: Dr. Billings, why did you boil Brian Watt's shoes?
22: For scientific reasons, not easily comprehensible to the layman.
14: During the trial, you presented no evidence arising from the boiling of Mr. Watt's shoes, did you?
22: As it turned out, no.
14: Am I right in thinking that you are the only forensic scientist currently practicing who regularly boils the shoes of suspects?
22: Up to the present time, yes. Look, I really don't understand the point you're trying to make with these questions.
14: I'm attempting to establish that even in the field of forensic science, your particular methods are deemed extremely bizarre, Dr. Billings.
22: They get results.
14: Results that no one else understands, Dr. Billings.
22: I cannot comment upon the competence or otherwise of other scientists.
8: 2 days after that interview was recorded, Dr. Timothy Billings was granted early retirement at the age of 32. But back to Kevin Watts. Following his conviction, his friends and relatives set up the Kevin Watts is Innocent campaign. Some months ago, I spoke to one of its members, who did not wish to be identified.
0: We will not stop campaigning until this innocent man has been released.
14: Of course, by staging the sort of process you have been staging, a great many of your members have also gone to prison, though, haven't they?
0: Yes, but we're not quite so concerned about them because they were guilty.
14: Amongst the campaigners now in prison are Kevin's two brothers, an uncle,
0: right,
14: two aunts, and his maternal grandmother.
0: That is right, yes. But our main concern remains to be Kevin.
14: I would think many people have some sympathy for your cause, but isn't there a danger you might alienate them by the ways you choose to publicise it?
0: Adibade.
14: Well, 2 months ago, you brought rush hour commuter traffic to a standstill for 2 hours by riding the wrong way round Trafalgar Square naked on mopeds.
0: Yeah, that is correct. Yeah.
14: Last month, you disrupted a test match by ballooning across Lord's Cricket Ground, again completely naked.
0: Yeah.
14: And now here you are, once again naked, attempting to cement a rugby post into the fast lane of the southbound carriageway of the M3.
0: Yeah.
14: Why?
0: Well, we have found that Bobby Lincoln is the only way that we can guarantee getting coverage in the tabloids.
14: Mr. and Mrs. Watts again.
12: Well, it's completely divided the family, you know.
1: That's right.
12: We've got relatives in 5 different prisons around the country.
1: My mother's in solitary confinement.
12: It's disciplinary, you know. It's only to be expected. She's a bit mouthy, her mother.
1: Right.
8: If further proof were needed that Kevin Watts had not perpetrated the Archibald art robbery, we certainly found it. Listen now to the words of this man, who agreed to speak to us on condition that his identity remain a secret. It is for this reason that it was deemed necessary to disguise his voice.
14: Do you know who committed the Archibald Ark robbery?
21: Yes, I do.
14: Who was it?
21: Harry Tadger and Barry Burton. They done the whole thing and got off scot-free.
14: How do you know this?
21: I drove the van.
14: Why do you think Inspector Dickens was convinced that Kevin Watts had committed the crime?
21: Well, he was just fulfilling his part of the deal, wasn't he?
14: Are you saying that Inspector Dickens accepted some form of bribe?
21: Yeah, he was always on the take, he was. He runs what he likes to call a private enterprise parole board.
14: Mm-hmm.
21: You pay enough money, he gives you the benefit of the doubt. Get it?
8: Mrs. Harry Tadger and Barry Burton are currently living in a large villa in Tower Hamlets, a suburb of Marbella on the Costa del Sol in Spain, to which they fled after the notorious Blackheath Jewellers snatch of 1984. It was in a restaurant near their villa that they granted me an interview.
14: Mr. Tadger, Mr. Burton, did you commit the Archibald robbery?
23: Yeah. Oh, yeah.
14: You admit it?
23: Sure, of course. Nice job, that.
14: Well then, in that case, you presumably know Inspector Ronald Dickens.
23: Well,
21: no.
23: No, never heard of him.
14: Have you ever paid him money?
23: What did he say?
14: I haven't spoken to him yet.
23: No, we haven't, sir.
14: You are aware that a young man called Kevin Watts is currently serving a 5-year prison sentence for the crime you just said that you committed.
23: Hey, look, he should think himself lucky. I mean, look at us. We've got to live out here, haven't we, eh?
24: Yeah, it's terrible, full of foreigners.
23: That's right, yeah. If it wasn't for our mates, I tell you, if it wasn't for our mates, we'd probably go nuts, wouldn't we, Barry?
24: We would, Harry. We would.
14: Yeah. You have friends out here.
23: Oh, yeah. Yeah, those are... Ardman Fisher, the bank robber.
24: Mickey Baker, the burglar.
23: Good old psycho.
24: Yeah. Stan.
23: Dennis. Yeah. Oh, they're all here. Yeah.
24: All here.
23: Except for Thick Danny, of course.
24: Yeah.
23: He went to Belgium.
14: But Britain has an extradition treaty with Belgium.
23: Yeah, so he found out.
24: I don't call him Thick Danny for nothing.
8: Whilst in Spain, I followed another line of inquiry, which led me to Señor Juan Luis Cordeba, a renowned Andalusian private art collector. Posing as a Radio 4 arts presenter, I went to view his collection.
14: That's an El Greco there, isn't it?
25: Si, it's El Greco.
2: Beautiful painting.
14: It is indeed.
2: Fascinating. Si, fascinating.
14: I thought this one had been stolen from a gallery in Glasgow.
2: I know which one you mean. The one you mean is very similar. It's a variation on same theme.
14: It's identical in every detail.
2: Well, it's not a very big variation. I think El Greco painted the week before.
14: I see. Here's one that looks very familiar.
2: See?
14: Yes, it's a constable, isn't it?
2: See, your own constable, see.
14: Wonderful sky, very pretty landscape. Why has it got that big hole in it?
2: Hole?
14: Yes, don't you see? Right in the middle there, about the size of a postcard.
2: See, of course. It's very typical of constable.
14: Is it?
2: See, never waste a piece of canvas, that man. Even if it has a whacking great hole in it, he simply paint around it.
14: Yes, I didn't know that. Tell me, where did you get this painting?
2: Oh, boy, it's a very reputable dealer, very straightforward, totally honest transaction.
14: Who is the dealer?
2: I don't know his name.
14: Well, can you describe him to me?
2: No.
14: Why not?
2: He wear a mask over his head.
8: After taping that interview, I was on my way back to my hotel when, by an extraordinary stroke of luck, I spotted the hypnotist, Sidney Marvo Michaels, across the street. Switching on my tape recorder, I rushed over to him.
3: Mr. Michaels, I'm David Lander from BBC Radio's Delve programme, and I'd like to record an interview with you now, please. Mr. Michaels, I have some very important questions to ask you concerning the Archibald Arts robbery.
4: Now just go away and leave me
3: Mr. Right. Michaels, did you enter the house of a key prosecution witness, security guard George Wilson, and hypnotise him?
4: I'm going to count to ten.
3: Have you ever received money from an Inspector Dickens, Mr. Michaels? Mr. Michaels, where were you on the night of 7, 8, 9, 10...
4: Mr. Lander, can you hear me, Mr. Lander? If you can, say, yes, I hear you, Marvo.
3: Yes, I hear you, Marvo.
4: Please turn off your tape recorder, Mr. Lander.
8: At 9:15 that evening, a Spanish policeman discovered me wandering around a Marbella golf course in nothing but my underwear, impersonating a chicken. By this time, however, Delve was confident that an innocent man had been wrongly convicted, largely because of the corrupt behaviour of a police detective inspector. In an effort to discover more about Inspector Dickens, we spoke to a number of his former colleagues.
5: Well, he was just a copper who, due to the pressures and temptations of the job, went bad. I know. I was with him when he did it. It was on his second day at Endon Police College.
6: It was a bit rough, you know. I mean, there was always allegations of police brutality, whatever he worked on. Even when he went round the schools doing the road safety lectures.
21: You understand him properly. You've got to look at his background. The East End. Growing up round there, you either became a copper or a criminal. It was just unfortunate that he decided to become both.
8: 6 weeks ago, Inspector Dickens was dismissed from the police for employing unnecessary force whilst arresting a nun. We were subsequently able to arrange this interview with him at his Surrey home. Inspector Dickens, it's good of you to agree to talk to us. Yes, well, I'd like first to ask you why you arrested Kevin Watts for the Archibald Art robbery. Inspector? Inspector Dickens, you did agree to do this interview. I really think that you should say something. Are you going to say anything, Inspector? Inspector Dickens is here with me now. Listen. That's the sound of him breathing. Inspector, there's really no point in you doing this. I can't stay here all day if necessary. I stayed with him until my batteries went flat. Inspector Dickens is now in police custody, where I understand his testimony is being anxiously awaited. This, notwithstanding, recent developments in the case have been dramatic. As a direct result of evidence provided by this programme, last week, Kevin Watts finally had his conviction quashed, and he has now returned home to live with his parents. Earlier this week, I went to speak to him.
25: Well, I was awarded compensation for wrongful imprisonment, so that has helped. £50, that was.
14: Yes, it doesn't seem very much, does it?
25: Nah, well, the judge said he thought I was a fairly worthless person, you see. He reckoned I was lucky to have been in prison. Otherwise, I might have been out on the streets getting into all kinds of trouble.
14: Have you managed to adjust to being free again yet?
25: Nah, not really. It's pretty hard to get a job once you've been inside.
14: Well, surely you explained that you were wrongly convicted.
25: Yeah, but that don't cut any ice. They think if you were wrongly convicted, you might have been wrongly pardoned as well.
8: Kevin Watts is now free, but his ordeal prompts an alarming question. How many more innocent men are still being detained at Her Majesty's pleasure? we asked Harold Pemberton, governor of Kingsthorpe Prison.
12: Oh, hundreds, I should think.
8: Don't you see that as a rather frightening prospect?
12: No, not at all. If we've got to have overcrowding in prisons, the more innocent men there are in there, the better. They're a lot better behaved than your hardened criminal.
8: Delve Special was presented by David Lander, with the assistance of Stephen Fry. Studio production was by Brenda Blethyn, Tony Robinson, Jack Claff and Felicity Montague, with dramatic reconstructions by Mark Arden, Stephen Frost, Phil Nice, Arthur Smith and Peter Aker. Delve Special was researched and compiled by Tony Sachet, and the editor was Paul Mayhew Archer.
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8: Any Bloke by Gary Brown. Starring Jim Sweeney, Caroline Quentin and Shirley Stelfox. Episode 5, Principles.
9: Can I have some sweeties?
10: No, Sophie.
9: Maybe when we get to the checkout.
10: I just told her no. Next time I'll countermand you.
9: I'm sorry.
10: Is it dolphin safe?
9: It doesn't say.
10: Put it back, please.
9: But I fancy some tuna.
10: How can you pig out on a tuna sandwich knowing little dolphins might have been trapped in the net?
9: Must be because I hate flipper. What about some fresh fish? We haven't had any for ages.
10: Not likely. That mackerel there has probably hung around more sewage pipes than the Phantom of the Opera. Not to mention the heavy metals and radiation.
9: Oh, I wondered why my mackerel pâté glowed in the dark. Fruit. We need fruit. Don't we? Fibre. Bulk to cleanse the system.
10: Yes.
11: I'd like some little oranges.
9: Tangerine, sweetheart. We don't seem to have any.
10: That's because they're out of season.
9: How about some big oranges?
10: Yeah, where they come from. God, with their oppressive policies, I'd probably choke on the pith.
9: Well, what about some apples?
10: Coated in chemicals, soaked in insecticides. I mean, just look at this wasteful packaging. It took half a flipping oil field to produce that.
9: I'm going to cancel that bloody ecology magazine.
10: Just because I'm plugged into green issues.
9: It was me that turned you onto ecology in the first place. Not so long ago, you used to think that herbicides were Volkswagen doors. Wish I had the time to put my feet up and read all the guff you do.
10: Oh, what's that supposed to mean? I do my fair share, including the shopping, which I prefer to do on my own, actually. I usually whiz round here in about 43 minutes, but at this rate, we're going to be here all night.
9: Ah, so that's what this is all about. And there's me, thinking we're doing something as a family for a change.
10: Yes, the pictures, the park, fine. But leave the shopping to me, thank you very much. I've managed perfectly well on my own these last few months. Not that washing powder. Phosphates, phosphates. Poison a babbling brook, why don't you?
9: I didn't see it properly. Otherwise, I would have chosen the other stuff.
10: Yes, well, shopping is a very complicated business with many informed choices.
9: Oh, come on, Sophie. Let's go back to the car. We're contaminating Daddy's purity.
10: Oh, hold on. I didn't mean that.
9: Excuse me.
10: Sorry?
9: Have you got green balls?
10: Pardon?
9: Green balls. That you put your washing liquid in. Only I've seen it on the telly and my husband says I should get it.
10: Oh, I think they're over there.
9: Oh, I remember when it was all dolly tubs and mangles. Now it's green balls. Still, it keeps him happy.
11: That's where Daddy throws bottles.
13: What? Oh, the bottle bank. Great therapy. Andy gets to save the world. So, Missy Munchkin, big day tomorrow, eh?
11: Will I wear school uniform?
13: No, it's just an open afternoon so that we can get to see what the school is like.
11: Grandma says that Ben and Jessica have a lovely school uniform with hats.
13: Well, your cousins go to a different type of school, a private school.
11: Is my school old? Because in old schools, they hit children when they ask for more, like that film with the little boy.
13: What? Oh, you mean Oliver. They don't hit children anymore. That was a very long time ago, well before even Grandma and Grandpa were born.
11: But you said it was made when you were little.
13: Well, the film was, but it's set in yes. Oh, I'll explain it another time, sweetheart. Come on, in you go. Watch the puddle.
10: Oh,
9: That'll be 74.46, please.
15: Oh, right.
9: Thank you. Your credit card is out of date, sir.
15: No, it isn't. It's got another day to run. It's the 31st.
9: It's the 1st, sir.
15: Oh, and I haven't got the new one with me.
9: Oh, dear.
15: Hang on. My wife's in the car park. I'll get her to pay. Sorry about that.
9: I'll carry on packing your comestibles, shall I, sir? While these other people wait.
15: Won't be a tick. Sorry.
9: Look at this. Black olives, feta cheese and tarma salata. Who does he think he is? Over the bleeding Greek.
16: Overcharge him, love.
9: Oh, as he has.
17: I haven't bought anything out with me.
15: Oh, I hate supermarkets. You go in Desmond Lynam and you end up Norman Wisdom.
17: I'll go back and get my checkbook.
18: Look, there's Gerald and Liam. Why are they walking funny?
17: Possibly because they've just parked in one of the disabled spaces.
15: Oh, boys, am I glad to see you. Oh, thanks, Gerald. I'll put round with a cheque tomorrow.
19: Oh, no rush. Maybe Master Murray could go and get it.
20: Anything to get out of you and your mother's way.
19: No one's asking you to stay, troglodyte.
20: It's like living with Norman Bates, except unfortunately Gerald's mother is still alive. Mind you, I'm working on it.
19: Don't you dare fiddle with that chairlift again. Mummy almost swallowed her teeth. Oh, you're such an ungrateful toad, Murray. We put you up out of the goodness of our hearts, and you often discommode us with your boorish ways. Mummy's still upset about the kitchen curtains.
20: You didn't want lager spurting all over the place now, did you?
19: They were brand new.
20: Their kitchen is like a National Trust shop. I don't know whether to boil an egg or buy a tartan scarf.
19: Oh, go and live in a hostel, Murray. There's 50p for a cuppa.
15: I see that living together hasn't improved your relationship.
20: Oh, we have a wonderful relationship. Like Bernard Matthews and a turkey.
26: We saw the baby last week, Liam. He's a spit of you.
20: Think so?
15: Nah, he looks more like Jimmy Somerville to me.
20: He's a handsome geezer, just like his old man. Strong little fella, too. Can hold his head up really well.
19: Unlike his father after half a pint.
20: Shut up, Gerald, or I'll knock those tin soldiers over again.
19: So it was you that ruined the Russian formation at the Battle of Borodino. I thought it was Tigger. You know those lead soldiers are worth a fortune.
17: Oh, good girl. Pyjamas on and you've tidied your room.
18: Yes, and I've folded my clothes.
17: Well done. What's your drawing?
18: God.
17: Is that what you think he looks like? An old man with white hair and a beard?
18: Yes, and he lies on the couch and sleeps a lot in front of the telly like Grandpa.
17: Nobody really knows what he looks like, do they? I mean, he could be black, or Chinese, or a woman.
18: No, he's a man. He looks like Father Christmas. In fact, he's his big brother. The angels are really elves with wings. See?
17: Yeah, we'll put it away now because it's bedtime. Big day tomorrow.
18: Are you coming with me and Daddy?
17: Of course, I wouldn't miss it for the world.
18: But you said that about swimming, and you never came.
17: Well, I get held up at work sometimes. I won't miss this, I promise. I've made arrangements with my boss.
18: Good.
17: Night-night. Sleep tight.
18: See you in the morning.
17: Yeah, see you in the morning.
18: I'll only be upstairs, asleep.
17: Yes, I know.
18: Don't go out without me.
17: You've been watching Home Alone again, haven't you? Feeling better now?
15: Nothing wrong with me.
17: What's on telly tonight?
15: Wonder if everyone's social life is contained in the TV listings.
17: Well, what's on?
15: Oh, nothing at all. Homemade videos on one side. Real people telling jokes on the other. Video diaries on BBC Two. This week we follow an insolvency accountant in Milton Keynes as he stands as apparent governor.
17: Whatever happened to British television?
15: Oh, didn't you hear? They gave an ITV franchise to a bloke with a camcorder in Basildon. What's on the radio?
17: Oh, let's just have a quiet night reading, eh?
15: Yeah, but that means we might, you know, have to talk to each other.
17: Well, you're monosyllable man at the moment.
15: I suppose you're Mary Tyler Moore.
17: I've been working all day.
15: Well, what do you think I've been doing? Sunbeds and aerobics?
17: Yeah, all right. What I meant was that you, perhaps, don't have the pressures that I have with other people.
15: I get nothing but aggravation from the bin men. Oh, they make a terrible mess.
17: You know what I mean.
15: Oh, another little cloud in happy fashion land.
17: Yes, it's the production manager, Ray. He's been changing my designs without consulting me.
15: Does Gavin know about this?
17: I don't like to bother him at the moment. He's under a lot of pressure. One of his salesmen's left and he's on the road a lot.
15: Well, if I were you,
10: I'd have a word with Ray first, and if nothing improves, then have a chat with Gavin, and if all else fails, send 25 pizzas round to Ray's house and threaten to kneecap him.
17: Ooh, Mr. Assertive. Is this the man who would rather eat a toenail in his lasagna than cause a scene?
10: It was an overcooked onion. Oh, look, forget about work. I think what you need, darling, is a totally relaxing experience.
17: I didn't know Gardner's World was on tonight.
10: You know what I mean.
17: Go on, then.
10: Blimey, that was quick. My hormones aren't ready. I was all geared up for a bit of haggling.
17: Well, tonight's your lucky night.
10: Oh, how do you want it then, darling? Adagio or allegro?
17: Well, with you, it's more a case of pizzicato.
26: Eat the crust up, sweetheart.
18: I don't want curly hair.
17: Oh, it's at the time. I've got to go. I'll see you later. Phil! Phil, I'm off now. I'll meet you at the school gates at 4 o'clock.
10: Okay, bye.
17: Oh, hello.
0: It's me.
17: Hi, Mum.
0: Did you get those school prospectuses I sent you?
17: Yeah, thank you. Look, I can't talk now.
0: Oh, he's there, earwigging, is he?
17: Yeah, no, I'm just halfway through the door. I'll phone you later.
0: It's nice to know you've got time for your mother.
17: Look, don't be silly. I'm in a hurry.
0: Oh, remind me not to move in with you when I'm old. I'll find myself pushed down a flight of stairs in no time, zimmer akimbo.
18: Who is that?
17: Joan Crawford. Now, where's my bag? Sophie, use a tissue. That's not what Daddy means by green consumerism. I've got to go now. See you at school, big girl. Bye.
1: There she was, wearing S&M gear and brandishing a whip.
17: No.
1: So I said to her, what kind of children's entertainer are you? And she said, is that what I'm booked for? I thought it was a Madonnagram.
17: So what did you do?
1: Oh, the kids thought it was marvellous. They played Pin the Tail on the Masochist. Hard.
17: Makes a change from bending balloons.
1: Oh, we got that as well. Except with lubricated balloons.
17: Oh.
1: So that was my Saturday. Mind you, I was knackered after spending Friday night on that flipping motorway. The M1's got more guns than Mr. Whippy.
17: Whatever happened to the Citizen's Charter, eh? I thought you were in Leicester only in the morning.
1: Ah, well, had to stay all day to sort out the pattern with Mafuz. Can't get his head round the fiddly bits, as the actress said to the bishop. Says that all that double stitching and those extra pockets are really going to bunce up the cost.
17: But we agreed a price.
1: Says he miscalculated on the sample. And with all that work, it'll be an extra quid cut, make and trim.
17: You're joking.
1: That's unless we simplify it.
17: No, if we change, the store will say it's not the same.
1: Anyway, why choose Mafuz as the maker?
17: He was desperate for work.
1: Softy. Sharma would have been much better.
17: Well, we can't change now, or we won't meet the lead time. I think we'll both have to go up to Leicester to sort this one out.
1: Oh, please. Sally started showing my photo to the kids just in case they forget me.
17: Well, I often don't get home until Sophie's in bed.
1: Look, just simplify the design, Sarah. That's all that needs to be done. Look, take this pocket off. Get rid of the braid. That's now.
17: Oi!
1: Less is more, lovey. I've seen better stitching in a mortuary.
17: Look, take your hands off that sample.
1: Benefit from my experience, Sarah. That can go.
17: Ray, I am warning you. Leave it alone.
1: Sarah, put those scissors down. What have you done to my shirt?
17: Little men holding hands.
1: This is a silk shirt made by thousands of silkworms.
17: And it ends up on the back of a slug. Put the jacket down, Ray.
1: No. Ah! You nicked my nipple!
2: What is going on in here?
1: I'm hemorrhaging.
18: Hi.
10: Oh, hi.
18: Can you play Super Mario Brothers on that computer?
10: No. Look, sweetheart, can you go and play? I've got a bit of work to do before we go to your school.
18: Can I stay and watch?
10: As long as you keep quiet.
18: Do you know all those big words?
10: Yes.
18: Can I have some of that paper to draw on? I want to draw a red and blue school uniform with a hat.
10: Well, no, I need that. Look in Mummy's drawer, see if she's got some. Careful, careful! You pulled the whole drawer out.
18: Was it my fault?
10: Whose fault was it then? The Bundesbank? Oh, God, what a mess. Mummy will go mad. What's this? Prospectuses for private schools? Probably trying to wind me up. Dear Sarah, here's the prospectuses you asked for. Hope they give you plenty to think about. Speak to you soon. Love, Mum.
18: That's the same uniform that Ben and Jessie have.
10: Well, what's she playing at? She knows I hate the idea of private schools.
17: I just get the feeling that Ray's being obstructive.
1: Fiction, Gav. I wouldn't dare cross Edwina Scissorhands.
2: This is an important order, and I don't want it messed up. I value both of you, but if this stupidity continues, I'll have to take measures. I want a happy workforce, but first I want a healthy company.
1: Me times ten, Gav.
2: I look upon both of you as personal friends, but this is business, and I have no time for preciousness.
1: Consultation, that's all I want, Sarah.
2: You should have consulted him on makers and costings. It's basic.
26: We were under so much pressure to get it moving. But you're right, I should have done.
2: And you know better than to change designs, Ray.
1: Mea culpa. I'm sorry, Sarah.
26: And I'm sorry about your shirt. And your perforated nipple.
1: I don't know whether to hang a brolly or a tassel there.
2: Look, I suggest you two get up the motorway pronto and sort this problem out with my fuzz.
1: Okay.
26: Damn, I've got Sophie's open day. Won't tomorrow do?
2: We've already lost too much time.
26: Right. I'll try and catch Phil before he sets off.
18: Where's Mummy?
10: Well, she's probably got held up at work. We'll give her a few more minutes and then we'll go in. I'm sure she'll come along later.
18: Hello, Mr. Stevens.
10: Hello, Stacey. Oh, please, call me Phil. Oh, hello, Carol. I didn't see you there. You're Lauren starting here, is she?
18: Yeah. Tell him the good news.
3: No.
18: Go on. You know you're as pleased as a tart in Terramolinos.
4: I'm going back to catering college.
10: Oh, that's fantastic. I'm really pleased.
4: What's her rush?
10: And she's parked in front of the gates on the zigzag.
18: Selfish cow.
10: Excuse me, you can't leave your car there. It's dangerous for the children.
5: Well, there's nowhere else to park.
18: You're too soft, Phil. A bottle tan and a bum in Lycra don't frighten me. Oi, move them up, bitch, else I'll get my Ryan to slash the tyres.
10: He's got a knife?
18: No, sharp teeth.
6: We came to this primary school, didn't we, Carol?
10: Did you? Well, you should know this place pretty well.
6: Yeah, hasn't changed much. But I enjoyed it here.
22: Did you?
6: Yeah, I was dead popular here.
22: Oh, yes. You used to let everyone pick the scabs on your knees.
6: And I was a dab hand at untying shoelace knots.
10: Childhood skill not to be sniffed at.
6: Definitely. I've my first kiss here and all.
22: Who with?
6: James Bentley. Remember him?
22: Oh, yeah. He was dead handsome. Like Simon Le Bon, only thinner.
6: It wasn't a tonguey or anything like that, but it was a dead nice kiss.
10: Chaste.
6: Yeah, all over the playground. But I pinned him down in the end.
1: And this is our computer. The children can play learning games on it.
18: Is it a Nintendo or a Sega?
10: You'll have to excuse her. She's been brainwashed. Does every class have a computer?
1: Unfortunately, we only have two computers for the whole school.
23: It's the one where Mario saves the princess and then fixes her toilet.
18: Liam!
23: Watch yourselves. Sam's over there by the bookcase.
18: Right. Yo, Sammy.
10: Thanks for showing us the computer.
1: Pleasure.
10: So, what are you doing here?
23: Sam's starting here next intake. Martha's got to take the baby for a jab, so here I am. Caring, separated father. Thriving species. You see us with our young at weekends, feeding them chicken McNuggets.
10: So what do you think of the place?
23: Oh, it's all right for a 120-year-old latrine.
10: Oh, come on, they do their best. You know what it's like.
23: Look at these books. I mean, John Lennon was with Cynthia when most of these were printed.
10: Well, I've heard some good things about this place. There's a nice mix here. And the teachers seem very keen and committed.
23: Yeah, the one with the bald head should be committed. I recognise him from the local Morris dancers. I once told him where to shove his bottle tops after he trod on my toes with his clogs.
10: Well, I know it's run down, but I like the place.
23: You told me once that Faye paid for your

0: trod on my toes with his clogs.
1: Well, I know it's run down, but I like the place.
0: You told me once that Faye paid for your brother-in-law's kids to go to private school.
1: Did I?
0: Yes. Are you telling me that if she made you the same offer, you and Sarah would turn it down?
1: Yes, we would.
2: Look at this, Carol. It's the nature table.
3: Oh, that's nice. Look, Lauren, there's a bird's nest with little blue eggs.
2: No, Ryan, take them out of your mouth. They're not Cadbury's mini eggs. Bleeding gannet.
3: You have to be very gentle with that, Lauren. It's a chrysalis, where butterflies develop.
2: Ooh, I hate butterflies. They're just moths with makeup on. You know a lot about nature, don't you?
3: Yeah, I've always been interested in nature and animals.
2: What's that, then?
3: It's an owl pellet.
2: A what?
3: An owl pellet. It's the bones and fur of little animals like voles and mice that the owl can't digest, so it regurgitates them.
2: Oh, Ryan, look at this. It's owl sick. It's like a cat's fur ball with bones.
3: Oh, look, there's a tortoise. It's eating lettuce.
2: Ryan, what are you trying to do? Bring your pizza up. It's a tortoise. Only Teenage Mutant Hero Turtles eat pizza, so stop trying to bring yours up. We may be interested in the owl's bath, but we ain't interested in yours, thank you very much.
4: One child is blindfold, and the other one leads him or her around the obstacle course.
1: Oh, it's a basic trust exercise.
4: That's right. Would you two like to have a go?
1: Yeah, go on. Look, Ryan's doing it over there.
5: OK, I'll take Sammy round. Here, hold my coat, Daddy.
6: Don't lose it. My stocking's in the pocket.
7: I'll guard it with my life.
0: Go on, Sam. That's a good lad. Let the teacher put the blindfold on.
5: Pull it really hard so he sees purple and red.
0: Where does she play games? Beirut.
1: Are those special needs kids over there?
4: Yes. We have a policy of integrating special needs children into the school.
8: Come on, Marcus. You did very well with that Mongol girl.
4: She's Down syndrome.
8: Oh, yes. So, do you do much with the mentally retarded?
4: You mean children with special learning difficulties?
8: Yes.
4: Well, we like children to mix with people of all different abilities. It teaches them that we all have talents, and that also we all have our disabilities. Whether it be physical, learning, or in some people's case, social.
8: Oh. Ah.
3: Your Ryan's just walked into that wall.
2: Good. I didn't half build these schools to last.
9: Say, I am really sorry to Soph, and I'll see you late tonight. Bye.
2: She promised.
1: Oh, look, sweetheart, Mummy's very busy at the moment. Don't you think she feels bad about not being able to come? I mean, something came up at work and she had to sort it out.
2: She's always doing it.
10: Hello, only me.
1: Hello, Faye.
2: Grandma!
10: Hello, sweetheart. Here's some chocky.
2: Oh, thanks.
1: I wish you wouldn't keep buying her that rubbish.
10: It's not rubbish, it's Terry's. Just on my way back from the clinic. It looks as though I'm going to have some surgery.
1: Oh, really?
10: Well, I can't get rid of this fat any other way.
1: Oh, you're not going to have that liposuction, are you? It's such a decadent operation.
10: Oh, yes, I suppose it is. But it's simply got to be done. Your father-in-law used to play on my tum like it was a bongo. It was that taut. Now he pretends he's needing a pizza.
1: Oh, that's what he meant by pepperoni coming up.
10: That's catch me number 6, Italian waiter and lonely diner.
1: But is it safe?
10: Well, he once fell on the pepper grinder, but apart from that, yes.
1: No, I mean the liposuction. Oh, never mind.
10: So, madam, how do you like your new school?
2: They don't have a uniform.
1: Unlike Ben and Jessica's school.
10: Oh, yes, they have a lovely uniform. Navy blue and purple, and the school motto is forging ahead.
1: Really? Not behind people's backs?
11: Red Vauxhall Cavalier.
12: Dire Straits greatest hits.
11: Job?
12: Insurance salesman.
11: Oh, yes, just look at him. He'd cut you up in the third lane any day.
12: Red Volvo there.
11: Classic FM, but he'd tell everyone Radio 3. Insolvency accountant.
12: How can you tell?
11: It's a brand new car. Want to stop at Watford Gap?
12: No, I think we should carry on. I want to get back home.
11: There's nout like your own little house, sis.
12: Yep, when it's Kafka out there, you have to hang on to some Garrison Keillor.
11: Gosh, jokes about literature. John Sessions eats your heart out.
12: Well, I'm glad we got it all sorted out with my fuzz.
11: Oh, yes. He'll get it right now. But I think that if we diversify, we should give the jackets to Monty Harris. He knows all about that market sector.
12: OK. I've been sent some things to give me ideas. I'll get some drawings out for next week.
11: Why do they call it Watford Gap? It's nowhere near flipping Watford.
12: Oh, maybe that's where it was before.

0: What are you on? Acid or aluminium pans?
1: Oh, I thought you'd be in bed.
2: I'll be reading.
1: I'm sorry about not making the school. Bit of an emergency. I had to go to Leicester.
2: We got your message.
1: Was she upset?
2: Well, you ain't getting a Christmas card.
1: I felt really bad about it. But at least I've got it all sorted out with Ray. It's going to get a lot easier now.
2: Right.
1: So, what's the school like?
2: Oh, you know, run down, short of money like everywhere else. But the kids look happy and there's a nice atmosphere.
1: Good.
2: Oh, I'm glad you said that.
1: Why?
2: Because of those school prospectuses your mother sent you.
1: Have you been going through my stuff?
2: No, Sophie accidentally pulled your drawer out.
1: Oh, yeah?
2: Yes, so what have you got them for?
1: Well, what do you think?
2: I don't know what to think, actually. Maybe you finally succumbed to Faye's bribery.
1: You must have a very low opinion of me.
2: I just want to know what you've got them for.
1: For work, you fool. We're thinking of diversifying into other clothing sectors like workwear and schoolwear. I asked Mum to send me some prospectuses to give me some ideas to work on.
2: Oh.
1: Yes. Oh.
2: Well, why didn't you say?
1: Why should I? It's none of your business.
2: Oh, I'm sorry.
1: Oh, get stuffed. I'm going to bed. And don't bother following me. You and your precious principles. You're so bloody judgmental.
2: I'm just trying to be a good father, that's all.
1: That's what Stalin said.
3: Hey, Dad. Meet my new boyfriend, Kevin Hitler.
2: Ah, hello, Kevin. That's a pretty severe haircut you've got there.
4: It's a skinhead, pal. Bother you, does it?
2: No, not at all. Why don't you sit down on the sofa, rather than standing on it?
3: We're on our way to a rally to protest about racism.
2: Oh, very good, yes. Racism just has to be stopped.
4: We don't want to stop it.
3: No, we want to encourage it.
2: But this isn't the way we brought you up, Sophie, to hate people.
4: Ah, go and knit yourself some Afghan slipper socks, hippie.
2: Now, look, I respect your views and your right to say them, but have you ever thought...
3: Why don't you hate us? We hate you. I loathe going to demonstrations about saving badgers, and I hated going to sissy woodcraft folk. I wanted to join the Girls' Brigade. I wanted military marching, flag-waving and uniforms. That's why I've decided to take the King's shilling and join the army.
2: No, no!
3: Yes, Dad. Your world is past. It's down the toilet. I want the toilet.
2: What?
5: I want the toilet, please.
2: Oh, Sophie. Oh, can't you go on your own?
5: No, I'm lonely. What are you doing, sleeping on the couch?
2: I had a row with Mummy.
5: You slobbered down the cushions.
2: Yeah, I was in a deep sleep. Come on, let's go to the loo.
5: What were you dreaming about? Because you were moaning.
2: I was having a nightmare.
5: What about?
2: The future. Oh, Sophie, promise me, when you grow up, you'll be a social worker.
5: Okay. Do they have a uniform?
6: In episode 5 of Any Bloke, Jim Sweeney play Phil, Caroline Quentin Sarah, and Shirley Stelfox Faye. Liam was played by Steve Steen, Gerald by Lloyd Peters, Gavin by Paul Clarkson, and Sophie by Nadine Ballantyne. Ray was played by Gary Brown, Carol by Melanie Hudson, and Stacey by Kim Barry. Other parts were played by Gilly Mears and David Thorpe. Any Bloke was written by Gary Brown and produced by Anne Jobson.
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3: Oh.
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4: Yeah.
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5: I hope you're not hungry, dear Henry, I've just burnt the roast and I've ruined the spuds.
6: Well, that's a nice thing, isn't it? After I've been working...
5: Henry, I've got me secret supply.
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1: Welcome to Mark Watson Makes the World Substantially Better. This is crap! This is no sooner have we begun the series than it ends. It makes you wonder why we bother putting so much effort in. Yeah, we get laughs sometimes and some clapping. But before long, they just go back to their jobs. And it makes me sick. And another guy who makes me sick is this one here.

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1: Thank you. And welcome to the final installment in this six-part series. We've all learned something from this, even if it's only that the installment has just one L, not two. Seemingly against all the odds. bloody spell check. Each week we've tackled one of the seven deadly sins. The effects upon society have been plain to see. Who was mugged on their way here today? Who was sexually molested, victimised by a jealous ex-lover, or has something eaten by a greedy person? Precisely. For you at home, only about 20 hands have gone up. A far cry from the first show, where pretty much the entire audience arrived battered, or in some cases, envied. But there is one sin which we have yet to get our teeth into. This week we have this MySpace letter from Charles. Why have you not tackled the sin of anger, also known as wrath? I find this totally unacceptable. I am furious at this omission and am venting my anger at all and sundry, fully aware of the irony. I have just hit a dog. Well, Charles, the time is almost at hand. Tim Key, for the final time this series, will introduce our discussion subject with a poem. Tim Key.
2: Thank you. Tim, can you play the... This is an angry poem. It's about a guy who reads a text. We've all been there. Raymond threw down Kathy's phone and trashed her flat. I love you, kitten pie, indeed. He pulled over the Welsh dresser. Destroyed her thimbles with her lacrosse stick and daubed insults on her television in lipstick. Kitten pie, indeed! He yelled as he smeared Dairy Lee on her vest tops. But it was definitely ringing more of a bell now. He took to her precious iPod with the iron before he reread the text. Yes. Yes, his name was at the top of the text. He remembered writing it a bit now. He fished her novelty slippers out of the bog. Sat himself down on the only chair still intact. And waited to buzz his fiancée back in. Wrath.
1: Tim Key. Now we're going to explore anger with the help not just of Tim, but of the other Tim, Tim Minchin, who, as ever, will make this sound when we've reached the lull.
3: Lull.
1: At that point, we'll have a break. Minchin will also make this sound, the amusing rather than hilarious alarm. If a joke is funny but not quite worth laughing at. And he'll also play various musical jingles, starting now as we go straight into the exemplum, or example taken from my own life.
4: Exemplum, exemplum, example from one's own life, example from one's own life, exemplum, all together.
5: Exemplum, exemplum, example from one's own life, example from one's own life, exemplum.
1: He's never ended on that key before. But this is the last, so anything may happen. Now, you don't have to go very far in Britain to find anger. If you're listening in your car, there are stressed, frustrated people all around you. Why not peep into the car next to you and give them a cheerful wave? Because you don't want to die, that's why not. In my own experience of anger, one episode stands out. I was recently on a train. Regular listeners will have noticed that a lot of anecdotes of mine do begin like that. There's no doubt you do meet a lot of idiots on the train. It's not really a case of meeting them. Hello, I'm David. I'm the idiot for this journey. How did you get started? Well, I was a prat on a bus for a bit. And, gradually, you work your way up the ladder. not always a question of idiocy. Sometimes public transport just puts you in these awkward situations. For example, sometimes you find yourself staring at somebody and you don't know them. And, you know, you stare at them, they stare back at you. And there's no hostility, but you just can't work out how to end it. And you're staring at them. I've had to go home with people before. Neither of us can work out any other solution. So anyway, this story is about the angriest man I've seen in my life. I was on the Underground. For listeners outside London, it's like a cross between transport and prison. And then there on the Underground was this old man waiting to see if anyone would give up their seat for him. Now, in London, people are never keen to give up their seat. And if you do, people look at you as if to say, ah, didn't think that through. You're standing up now. Ah, get it. Ah. But the main problem on this occasion was the guy was quite old, but was he old enough? That was the problem. You could see people looking, thinking, I don't know, mate. You know, he's probably about 60. And so you think, well, 70, fine, have my seat. 60, poof, you're not going to die that soon. I'm tired myself. So there was this, like, battle of wills as this old guy looked each of us in the face and everyone looked back going, not quite, sorry. Suddenly this guy just turned into like a monster of anger. Said, oi, can you give me your seat or what? I'm an old man, you bunch of...
0: I'm just reading ahead a bit there. You weren't actually going to say that. You can't actually say that. There's no way you can say that.
1: The anecdote hinges on it. I mean, wouldn't be very funny if he just called us naughty monkeys.
0: Yeah, there's no way around it. And while we're on censorship, you can't actually say naughty monkeys either. That's monkeyist because it sort of makes the assumption that as a group, all monkeys are naughty. And there's plenty of evidence to the contrary. Like some monkeys have gone into space and behaved perfectly well in an almost zero gravity environment.
1: Thing is, I'm not trying to say the word myself. I'm merely trying to report the words of this old man.
0: It doesn't matter if he said it or you're saying that he said it. The word is officially the rudest word in the English language, and it's also ruder than any of the words in French or Spanish. In fact, it won 4 medals at the Obscenity Olympics.
1: The thing is, it's ridiculous to say one word is ruder than another. You know, the C word... which it is, you know, it sounds very harsh, but really, is it any different from saying, you know, frisbee? Really, of course, the context makes a bit of a difference. I had a bit of a mix-up in a park once.
2: I've got a solution, Mark.
1: You've got a solution?
2: Of course I've got a solution.
1: What is the solution?
2: Let it go. Just admit that you've just wasted a sizable portion of the show.
1: Good. Well, we better move on to less controversial examples of anger. The trouble is that people in London and in Britain generally have an astonishing range of ways to express anger. I walked past a fight recently, and because I was walking past, the people in it thought I would like to join in the fight. Quite a common misapprehension. This guy, oi, come back here! If anything, his tone of voice counteracted the invitation. It wasn't the kind of situation where you say counteracts, really. And I kept what I thought, thank you, but I think I'll pursue my own agenda. And the guy says, oi, come back here. Again, I'm going to have to paraphrase to avoid being a vulgar. Come back here, I'll tear you another hole in your behind. Another hole in your behind. To be honest, that cemented my decision not to go back. But of course, a part of me was curious. You know, I felt the same way. Have you done this procedure before? Is it more efficient to have two, or does one replace the other? I was bursting with questions. Didn't ask because I quite like my skull. But flashes of anger can also strike the great and good, especially the good who are angry they're not as good as the great. For example, Zinedine Zidane was probably the most celebrated case in the recent World Cup. He suddenly went mad, headbutted Italy's player, Materazzi, which is in clear contravention of Association Football's Rule 26A. A player shall not do a massive great headbutt. because that would be really stupid. This is a situation where I think I could have done better than the actual commentators. You know, they were all going, what a tragedy, he's done a headbutt, he's ruined the final, he's spoiled his... What are you talking about? You know, it's a headbutt, come on, let's loosen up a bit. I would have said, someone's done a headbutt, this is brilliant.
0: Lol.
1: So for the last time, we reached the lull, the part of the show where we have a little break and I stop tickling your ribs. You know, no one can be tickling all the time, apart from Mr. Tickle in the Roger Hargreaves books. And even that, of course, was fiction, although they were based on real events. Minchin, as ever, will read the best of this week's MySpace correspondence.
0: I've only got one letter for this week. It's because it's the last thing. This is about the sort of series in general. Dear Mark, thank you for sorting out the world. I've baked you and the Tims this sponge cake. I've got a sponge cake here.
1: Wow, a sponge cake.
0: It's funny, actually. It's in a box, like a Marks and Spencer's box.
1: I bought the cake.
0: Yeah, actually, it was weird because I thought you. I thought I recognised the writing. Did you?
1: Yeah,
0: you
1: I wrote the letter as well.
0: Yeah.
1: She's often like with Test Match Special or a lot of popular radio shows. They seem to get cake. I assumed if I got a radio series, cake would follow. With practically no cake sent to me so far. So this week I just thought I'll take matters into my own hands. The thing is, a cake is only about £1.19. Why wait?
0: It's pretty sad.
1: You at home, you can see a picture of the cake on MySpace. Of course, you at home may well be sitting down for dinner yourselves, or standing up for dinner if you have one of these trendy houses. Oh, yes, we've got a breakfast bar. No, kitchen tables are so middle class. Or you may be standing up, but not having dinner. Oh, you at home, you have some fun. Well, we're getting close to the end, not just of this episode, but of the entire series. It's never easy to end things on the right note. I'm already nervous, for example, about my last words when I die, because that tends to be how people remember your entire life. Beethoven, for example, his last words were, "In heaven, I shall hear," because he was deaf. Amazing last words. But the thing is, once you've said that, you've got to shut up pretty fast. You can't afford to say something else. That'll become... He was probably... For the last 2 hours, Beethoven was probably thinking, "I need a wee so much now." But I don't want that to be my last words, do I?
0: You're right near the end. How did you suddenly start talking about death? It's a kind of morbid way to end. You should kind of pull it up.
1: Yeah, this is the thing about cakes, you know. Yeah. You know, it can't just be me. You get a cake, and you think, that'll be lovely, I'll have that cake. Then halfway through, you think, oh, I've nearly eaten all of it now. And then you think, eventually I'll die. Bloody cakes.
0: I don't think everyone thinks like that, Mark. I think you're...
1: It's very hard to escape as we come to the end of the series. Thoughts of death are everywhere. You can't go through a day without I was watching this programme on TV, 50 Things to Do Before You Die. I always thought the obvious one, shout for help. Wasn't even in the 40s.
2: Mark, me and Tim think you're obsessed with death.
0: Yeah.
2: What?
1: I'm not.
0: You seem a little bit weird, don't you, Tim?
2: Yeah, our big thing about you is that you're obsessed with death and weird in general. And I think of all of the sins that we've covered, Mark, wrath is the one that you're most guilty of.
0: Wrath.
2: Thank you, Tim. You've spent the whole series bad-mouthing everything, I'm sorry.
1: I haven't bad-mouthed everything. I've good-mouthed a couple of things. Occasionally, anyway, I was going to say medium mouth, but the same joke wouldn't have been as funny. And if anything, if it was ever going to be funny, it was the first time of asking. Like with weddings. But in a way, of course, it's true. There probably is something in it. What Tim Key has rather harshly said. So we reached the turning point, the segment of the show where I am forced to confront my own fallibility. Like that famous moment in Star Wars where Luke Skywalker says, "This doesn't make much sense, really."
4: Turning point, the point where Mark's forced to confront his own fallibility, the point where Mark's forced to confront his own fallibility, the turning point, altogether. Turning point, the point where Mark's forced to confront his own fallibility, the point where Mark's forced to confront his own fallibility, the turning point.
1: I'm glad. Very nice. This entire series has been founded upon anger. The anger began in the first episode where I mentioned that I'd been mugged. In the aftermath of the mugging, the number of people who said, "Oh, who would mug you? You're so defenceless." So I think in actual fact was one of the things that attracted the mugger. I don't believe many muggers think, he's a bit defenceless, though. I want it to be fair. Why that guy with barbed wire coming out of his forehead? And ever since then, little things have been getting to me more and more. I had a big argument with the people in the passport office in Victoria. I went to get the passport, queued for hours, finally got these photos, which are all the same as well. The days when you could go with passport photos and for the fourth one you could put a kipper on your head or something. That golden age is over. Now, finally got to the front of the queue with my four identical photos. And the guy says, no, sorry, you can't use that. It's not a valid photo for a passport. Why? Your face is too big. He said, I know, well, this is nonsense. My face is normal. It's beaky, but it's normal size, at least. And he said, but of course, because of terror, there's all these rules now for passport photos. Your face can't be too close to the camera. You can't be smiling. You can't have a hat on, a gun. What do you mean my face is too big? Okay, passport officers, maybe not the brightest people in the world, but are they really going to look at your passport and go, it looks like you, except this man's face is massive? If this was you, you'd be 10 foot tall. I was nearly driven to violence recently, trying to get a taxi from King's Cross Station. You may well have heard of King's Cross Station. The woman on the end of the phone claimed not to have heard of it. Said, do you have the exact address? I can't send a car without the exact address. Now, I didn't have it, but it's King's Cross Station. It's pretty well known. You at home, if you have a Monopoly board, you can find it there. Unless it's one of those Monopoly boards which are like novelty. It's got like Tokyo or, you know, famous sewers. There's many different spin-offs of Monopoly now. With other board games, there's not like a Tokyo version of Hungry Hippos or The Game of Life. Do you remember The Game of Life? Yeah, that's a thing. Get married, have a baby, and be a winner in The Game of Life. My uncle Kevin was brilliant, unbelievably good. Amusingly, he screwed up his real life. ironic. He was no good at feeding hippos in real life either. Anyway, this woman was obstinate. She's going, no, I can't send a taxi. I need more details. And I was going, it's King's Cross Station. Said, no, I need more details. And I said, what do you mean? Well, do you know the postcode? She said, well, no, I didn't post myself here. I came on a train. I argued with her for some time. She wouldn't say it. She kept talking about details. We need more details. What do you mean? It's King's Cross Station. How specific a location do you need? Oh, hello. I'm at Big Ben. I'm dangling by my testicles. No, I need a postcode. They won't be able to find you otherwise. So recently I was in a similar situation again. I thought, okay, I've learned my lesson. So I rang up and said, can I have a taxi, please? King's Cross Station. Again, sure enough, she said, no, we need more details. Okay, I said, King's Cross Station was built in 1852. It was designed by Lewis Cubitt. There was a catastrophic fire there in 1997. It's a major London terminus. Its full postcode is N1Q9AX. Now, can I please have a taxi? I sent one this time. Of course, I wasn't really there. I was at home. The number of things I've had a tantrum about. I hate being charged to use a public toilet, right? Because the whole point, it's just immoral. No, well, we have to charge you because of maintenance. And what? You know, that's at Windsor Castle. It's free to piss up the side. It's lovely, maintained. It's nonsense. I was in Birmingham New Street Station. Had no change at all. And the guy was, I really need a Birmingham accent in my armory. The key to a Birmingham accent is try and sound as if your life's become a landslide. Grassy sweeping you over the cliff. You can't come in, mate. Please, just let me in. No, you'll have to get the money, mate. You'll have to get it. What do you mean, get the money? I'm just trying to have a wee here. I'm not looking to put down roots in the area. What do you mean, take a temp job? He said, well, borrow it, mate. Borrow the money. I said, okay, will you lend me 20p? Thing was, there was no one there. There was a station about midnight. There was a few obvious nutters, like you get. One or two women, but you know, I've got a tiny bit of self-respect. I don't really want to approach a woman I've never met before. Will you buy me a wee, please? So I ended up just peeing up the side of Birmingham Station. Not a fairy tale ending. not Disney. And as I was standing there, to make it even worse, these two women came round the corner and looked at me, you know, as if I was just filth. And I tried to do that defiant look where you go, yeah, what you looking at? With your wang in your hand, you lose the moral high ground. It was more like, yeah, watch it. Okay, then. Push. Bit generous, maybe. For you at home, I'm miming as if my wang were about 3 foot in. Well, I'd like you to keep that image in your head. As we proceed to the final thought, this will be the final jingle that Tim Minchin plays in this entire series. So, we can expect something special. Over to you, Tim. No.
3: Last bit.
0: All together.
3: Last bit.
0: They got that.
1: I found that a bit disappointing. No, did you like that? Yeah. I was thinking more, it would be at least 15 minutes. He'd have like maybe a string section. I know I saw you in the dressing room, I didn't know who you were. Fair enough, so it was nice.
0: I can make it longer with a string section.
1: Where would you get them? Ah.
3: Last bit.
1: That's beautiful.
0: All together.
3: Last bit.
1: Wow. Someone did a descant there. Fancy that. Anger is only to be expected. We need it to motivate us to positive action. Look at Sesame Street's Bert and Ernie. Bert may get rather tetchy sometimes, but you sense he's probably the one who gets most of the admin done. For a bigger example of the positive effects of anger, look at the 2 million people who marched against the Iraq War. Without that public demonstration of wrath, we may have ended up fighting a calamitous bloody war in a country that's... But too much anger, and we become like me, standing outside our station in Birmingham, trying to look fierce and righteous, but in reality, merely weighing up the wall of civilization. So next time you're about to lose your rag, keep it and wipe something clean. Now, we've come, sadly, to the end of the show. I'm going to ask you for the final time to give your thanks to the poet, Tim Key. And now, here is Tim Minchin with a song to close not just the show, but the series, and possibly my radio career. No pressure, Tim.
0: This is a song called Angry. Or in brackets, feet.
6: Sometimes I get a bit angry, but you couldn't tell, no you couldn't tell, unless you looked real closely.

deep inside. I breastfed till I was 9. Which my doctor says is fine. And he also says I'd deal with anger better if I wrote about myself in a song or a letter. My mother was a stupid cow, caring lady. Taught me all I know, although I was a little slow. She never gave up, she never let me slut down. Although she spent a lot of time at the neighbor's house,

10, but neither did Napoleon, according to my quack doctor, who has certificates in frames to substantiate his dodgy quack bastard claims. My father left my mother for the love of a poontang nother, and I have a bastard brother who I've never really known, cause my dad moved up to Sydney and he doesn't have a lying fat telephone. In primary school I had trouble making ashtrays friends. Friends. An issue which I cannot pretend does not perplex me, although my quack damn doctor says it's cool and that loads of your fat shut up fatty shut up fat kids at school have problems with communication, and a course of medication would be wise, and combined with more honest self-expression could help me with my issues with emotional repression, and at $90 a session I think I'll take the thieving quack chap's advice. So I quite like porn photography and books on guns history, and I'd like to be a politician. I'd like to be a politician. I'd like to be a vet. I feel as I get older, I'm more in control of my violent tendencies, and when I die, kill. Die. Kill. I'll have no regrets. And I feel that all this writing is really puffy exciting, and my doctor would be proud, because I feel a lot less angry and I'm saying stuff out loud and I'm letting anger out, like today in our last session when I taught the doctor a lesson, because he said I'm not progressing, said I wasn't moving forward, so I said look, let's see how you move without your legs. And I tied him to his chair and I pulled out my machete and I listened to him beg, and then I cut his feet off. While he lay there bleeding, I used his feet to kick him in the head.

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6: Ladies and gentlemen, we present The Navy Lark with our three stars, Dennis Price, John Pertwee, and Leslie Phillips. The spirit of adventure is in all of us, whether it's the sustained courage that takes a man to the top of Everest, or the wild burst of bravado that takes a drunk across Oxford Street in the rush hour. Our island draft, however, prefer to avoid all forms of adventure altogether, particularly when they're inspired by their lordships of the Admiralty.
7: Are you ready for dictation, Heather?
8: Yes, sir. I have been for hours.
7: Well, here goes. Ladies and gentlemen of the East Glossop, old comrades and friends of the Briny Association.
8: What is this speech for?
7: It's their annual dinner.
8: You mean they only eat once a year?
7: Yes. No. No, now you've put me off. I can't remember what I was going to say.
8: I can.
7: What?
8: Ladies and gentlemen of the East Glossop, old comrades and friends of the Briny Association. What's this speech supposed to be about?
7: I'm proposing a toast.
8: A toast to what?
7: Well, that's the tricky bit. I've forgotten.
8: Oh, Leslie, can't you remember what the toast was supposed to be about at all? Well,
7: vaguely, yes. It's either to the wife of the president of the Friends of the Briny Lot, or a sailing barge they've just bought.
8: Oh, then that's quite simple. Just keep referring to she all the time, and you'll be safe either way.
7: Oh, I don't know about that. Supposing I go on about how steady she is for a tonnage.
8: Well, then I suggest you resign from the association immediately.
7: Oh, lummy, Frankenstein's found his monster again. Coming, sir. Come in. You bowsed Frankenstein? Sub-Lieutenant Monster speaking, sir.
9: Correction, Mr. Phillips. If you were a monster, you would have two heads, and therefore most bound to have something in at least one of them.
7: Oh, not me, sir.
9: No.
7: After all, sir, two empty heads are better than... You wanted to see me, sir?
9: Purely through the force of circumstances, yes. Admiralty are starting another of these initiative leadership courses, and Commander Povey wants us to send two suitable men.
7: Men, sir? I'm an absolute natural for that, sir. I'm a born man, sir. born leader, sir.
9: This course, however, is for petty officers and ratings, Mr. Phillips. Their lordships evidently suffer from the delusion that the granting of a commission presumes that initiative and leadership are already proved.
7: Well, you don't do too badly, sir.
9: A
7: None of us is perfect. You muddle through as well as most.
9: Mr. Phillips?
7: Right, sir?
9: Now, who do you suggest that we send on this course, eh?
7: Well, there's only one person to send, isn't there, sir?
9: Mm. Yes, and the place won't seem the same whilst he's away, of course. So that's another good reason why Chief Petty Officer Pertwee should go.
7: I don't think he'll like it, sir.
9: It'll tell me a naval duty that Chief Petty Officer Pertwee does like.
7: I certainly, sir. Drawing his rum ration.
9: Ah. One up to you, Mr. Phillips.
7: And anybody else's he can get his hands on, sir. Who are you going to send with him, sir, on this course?
9: Hmm? Well, as far as I know, Mr. Phillips, there's only one man who would go with him. Able seaman. Oh, blow his horrible luck. Johnson.
7: Here, here, sir.
9: In fact, I'll go down to the stores and get them started on it immediately.
10: Who is it?
11: Able Seaman Johnson, Chief.
10: Hang on!

0: then it's not locked.
1: Good morning, Chief. Here, have you been in a fight?
0: Certainly not, no.
1: Well, you look as if something enormous fell on you from a great height.
0: It did, mate. Well, you're not kidding, it did. You know, it's our practice to store certain items of heavy equipment on them beams up there.
1: Yes, Chief. Here, where's it all gone?
0: It's still here, my son. But next time you're going out and intend to slam the door after you...
1: Well?
0: Make sure the Chief Petty Officer Pertwee isn't standing underneath the flaming lot!
1: Good. Did it all come down on top of you?
0: It didn't come down, Johnston. It hurtled.
1: Hurtled?
0: Hurtled, yeah. I caught the lot on the bonds. It may interest you to know that the item that did the most damage was your kit bag.
1: Oh. Oh, ah, well, it would have done, you see. I've got me harmonium a minute.
0: An harmonium a minute?
1: Yeah.
0: What the Portland Bill are you doing with an harmonium?
1: I'm waiting to be discovered.
0: Oh, I don't know, stone me. Jazzy Johnson and his hot harmonium.
1: It's not an hot harmonium.
0: It is now, mate. I've burnt it. Hey?
1: Crandall, you burnt my harmonium. I'll never play on it now.
0: Well, I didn't even know you could before.
1: Well, I couldn't, but now I never will I?
0: Well, I don't know. If you walk into the boiler, you might just get in a quick quarter to blaze away.
1: Vandal.
0: Well, you couldn't even play the perisher.
1: No, but I was red hot on the peddling. Practice for hours, I did.
0: Johnson, you mean to tell me you kept pumping the thing up without playing a note for hours on end?
1: Yeah. Mind you, I had to stop after every quarter of an hour.
0: Why?
1: Well, me harmonium started getting bigger.
0: You should have kept going and fluttered off with it.
1: If I had, then I'd be discovered all right. Nobody else plays a flying harmonium.
0: All right.
1: Well, you're a vandal, you know.
0: I'll belt up.
1: Blooming harmonium burner.
0: Cork up about your burning harmonium.
2: Ah, good morning, Chief.
0: Good morning, sir.
2: Jove, it's nice and warm in here, isn't it?
1: Yeah, it's the vandal, sir.
0: Johnson.
1: Well?
0: Go and chuck another octave on the boiler.
2: Stand fast, Johnson. I have a little news for both of you.
0: Both of us, sir?
2: Yes, and here's a little present for both of you. A sixpence each.
1: Oh, thanks very much, sir.
2: You are both on an initiative and leadership test as from now.
0: Well, thank you all the same, sir, but we don't know what.
2: A leadership test, Chief.
1: Oh, I've heard about them. They're the things where a couple of mugs are given sixpence and have to go hundreds of miles without any other help. Good morning.
0: All right, come back here, you obnoxious nit.
2: Yes, Johnson, yes. You've got your sixpence, but you don't know where you have to travel with it.
0: Look, do we both have to go to the same place?
2: Certainly, Chief. You're going to Malta.
0: Oh, well, that'll make a nice change. We're back in time for tea. Eh? Train to Malta, is it?
2: Malta, Chief.
0: What, Malta on a tanner?
2: 6 copper coins of the realm apiece.
0: Very genomistotic all of you, I'm sure, sir. But if it's all the same to you, no thanks. I'm sure there are lots of lads training at the leash to do a world tour on a tanner, but not me.
2: Yeah, Chief, the question of volunteering doesn't enter into it. This C.P.O. Pertwee is a dead lumber.
0: Thank you, sir. I had noticed.
2: Splendid. I did tell you that we've got a week to get there, didn't I?
0: No, sir, you did. A week?
2: 6 pennies and 7 days, Chief. Neat, isn't it? Grand morning for a hitchhike.
0: Cool. 6 pennies and 7 days. Stone me. Oh, no, he's got to be at 6s and 7s by the time this little lot's over.
1: No, I don't want to go to Malta, I don't.
0: Why not?
1: I don't like malt.
0: Oh. Look, malt doesn't come from there, you perishing pudding. Now, come on. Pack your noddy toothbrush and let's get started. Or you'll never get there.
1: If you hadn't burnt me harmonium, we could have gone on that.
0: Oh, come on.
3: Commander Purvey, Portsmouth here.
4: Commander Shaw, Admiralty here.
3: Any news of the chaps on that leadership course yet?
4: Not yet. But now I've discovered who they've sent, I'm sure we shall hear something any time now.
3: Oh, really? Who's on it?
4: Chief Petty Officer Pertwee and Able Seaman Johnson.
3: Good heavens! I'd better warn the Sea Lords at once. They'll do their tiny nuts.
4: I shouldn't worry. They haven't got the brains to get across the road, let alone across Europe.
3: Oh, I know the Sea Lords haven't. But these other two will probably start international situations all over the confounded globe.
4: I'll ring their number one and get them stopped.
3: Good show. England will be a lot safer if you do. Toodly-bye.
4: Goodbye.
5: Oh, can I cut you off again, sir?
6: Just for once, Cynthia. No. Will you kindly get to the number one of the island draft?
5: I'll try, but when they know it's us, they usually hang up before I can get a word in.
4: Oh, really?
7: Hello, number one here.
5: Oh, surprise, surprise, you're through.
8: This is Commander Povey, and I'm speaking from Portsmouth.
7: Then why did you use the phone?
9: what can I do for you, sir?
4: You can cancel their leadership test. It's off.
9: Oh, on the contrary, sir, it's on. The Chief and Johnson have left.
4: What?
9: Yes, I imagine they're probably on the cross-channel boat by now.
4: Very well. What on earth possessed you to send those two of all the personnel on the island I shall never know? Now I'll get them taken off the boat and sent back.
9: Pity, because I'm sure they'll be both terribly disappointed.
4: I can imagine. All right, number one, leave it with me. I'll check up on the channel boat immediately. Goodbye.
1: It was an A-class harmonium and all.
10: All right, all right, all right.
1: Once I got the wind up it, it stayed up it.
10: All right, I don't care.
1: Well, vandal.
10: Look, stow it, and I'll buy you a French horn. We'll be docking in a minute, and Chief Petty Officer Pertwee's got to concentrate on speaking France.
1: Isn't education wonderful?
10: Yes, indispensable. That's what it is. Yeah, when you're going abroad. Now then, come on, let's get down the gangway and find a way to Italy.
1: Italy? Can you speak their lingo, too?
10: No, Johnson, no. No, unfortunately, I never learnt italics. No. come on, excuse me. Come on, John. Pardon him, do you mind? Come on, Johnson. Look, get out of any way!
1: Pretty language, isn't it?
10: Yeah. Hang on, we'll ask this proggy. Pardon him, but, who is Italy? Silver plates.
11: Oh, he's a foreigner. Hey, sorry, mate, I can't understand you. I live here.
10: Je sais où you live here?
11: Yeah, I was born and bred in Ryde. Lovely spot.
10: Ryde? Johnson, you daft nit. You've smuggled us onto the wrong boat. This is the Isle of Wight.
1: Well, can't you speak White Isle and ask him the way?
10: No. Look, Johnson, I know the way.
1: Oh.
10: Here, wait a minute. Look, there's a relative of mine on this island somewhere. And he's in the air charter business. He can fly us to France.
1: You should have brought my flying harmonium.
10: No. Don't start that again. Come on, and we'll never get anywhere.
12: I simply don't understand it. It's absolutely ridiculous, number one. They've completely disappeared off the face of the earth.
13: I doubt it, sir. That's too much to hope for.
12: Well, we checked every channel boat. There's not a sign of them.
13: You're quite possibly, sir, but with Pertwee, that doesn't prove they weren't aboard. He's been getting on and off trains, buses and boats without the knowledge of the authorities for years.
12: Oh, well, let me know as soon as there's any news your end.
13: Certainly, sir.
14: I say, I suppose Pertwee hasn't gone off via America, sir.
13: Why should he?
14: Well, he might have thought it was a prettier trip, sir.
13: Possible, Mr. Phillips. It's possible, but my bet is that he's in France somewhere by now.
14: Oh, then we can expect the French to break off diplomatic relations any time now, sir.
13: You think so?
14: Oh, it's dead cert. Don't forget, he's only got sixpence, so he'll probably try a scrap metal deal with the French government to raise the wind.
1: Scrap metal deal?
14: Yes, sir. The trouble will start when they find they bought the Eiffel Tower from him.
13: I wish you hadn't thought of that. Turn the radio on quick.
14: The radio, sir?
13: Yes. I want to be certain Big Ben's still there in case he went that way.
15: Garçon. Garçon!
16: Oh, he seen you.
15: He saw me hours ago, but still no wine.
16: Things will be different when we can pay our bill, huh? Have you got the card?
15: Oui. All the watches are stowed in a false compartment in the boot. Once we get them to Switzerland, we shall be rich.
16: I still don't see the point of smuggling watches into Switzerland.
15: You do not use your brains, Henri. Everybody smuggles watches out of Switzerland, so you cannot buy one there for love or money. We'll smuggle them back in again and clean up.
11: But how do we get the car to Switzerland this time?
15: What we need are a couple of English tourists who are short of money. We'll tell them the car belongs to a sick aunt in Switzerland, and she needs the car to get about, huh?
11: You are the brainy one, Gaston. Where do we find the tourists?
15: Right here.
0: Right in here, Johnson. This will do us nicely.
1: Well, I'm not having frog's legs on toast. I'm starving. My stomach's touching my spine.
0: Hey? Never in a million years, that's so.
15: The English tourist, no?
0: Well, in a manner of speaking, yes.
15: Sit down. You must dine with us.
0: Oh, very nice. Very nice of you, thank you, sir.
15: My friend and I have a little business proposition to put to you.
14: Hello, Sub-Lieutenant Phone answering. Sub-Lieutenant Phillips ringing. Who? Who? What? Oh, lummy. I'll ring you back.
17: Oh, what's up, Leslie?
14: The balloon, probably. That was Interpol.
17: Into who?
14: Pol, as in parrot. They want a description of Pertwee and Johnson.
17: Oh, good gracious, what have they done?
14: They're not sure, but they want to catch them to find out.
17: Well, you better tell number one.
18: You come in.
14: Panic station, sir. I've just had a phone call.
18: Really?
14: They want a description of Pertwee and Johnson, sir.
18: Oh, gracious. Mr. Phillips, we must get after those two lunatics, bring them back before they bring down the French, Italian, English governments, and the Americans start firing monkeys at everybody regardless.
19: Is the minister aware that as a result of the exploits of these two members of the armed forces, the Italian government has dispatched a strong note in which they state they understood the war was over? And in the event of further aggression...

0: in which they state they understood the war was over. And in the event of further aggression, they will appeal to the United Nations.
1: Chauncey?
2: Hmm?
1: Oh. Wake up, wake up.
2: What is it, Chief?
1: I want a teensy-weensy bit more suntan oil on my right shoulder blade. I'm burning.
2: Not so much as my harmonium did.
1: Oh, look. When you leave off of that, you're flaming harmonium.
2: Flaming's right. Vandal.
1: Look, slap that suntan oil on and shut up. You know, this is the life, greaseball. See Naples and die.
2: If them froggies who own that car ever catch up with us, we probably will.
1: Oh, I don't see why. We took it across the border for them, didn't we?
2: Yes.
1: Well, what's more, the engine pulled a lot better when we removed all the excess weight in the boot, didn't it?
2: How did you guess all them watches were in there, Chief?
1: Well, simple, Johnson. You know, car engines are supposed to tick over. But when you switch the engine off, they're not supposed to go on ticking.
2: That accounts for it. I thought the flogging toggle was in the wrong place.
1: I don't know about that, but I flogged all their toggle all right, didn't I?
2: I've never seen so many watches.
1: Oh, we're showing a fair profit so far, Johnson, I must admit, yeah.
2: Well, I want to get home again.
1: Won't be long now, Johnson. I've booked the flight to Malta. Once we get there, their rollicking lordships can pay our fare back.
2: Well, what are we waiting for now, then?
1: I can tell you that. While waiting for Abel Seaman Johnson to put in some of that perishing suntan oil on Chief of the Officer Pertwee's right shoulder blade.
2: Righto.
1: Ow! You heavy-handed, know-nothing great in it. You wait till I get you home. I'll have you cleaning out the stores for a month.
2: Cool.
1: With your eyebrows.
2: Cool. Hey, you Chief, who's looking after the stores while you're away?
1: Oh, I don't know. I suppose some nosy pork will be turning everything over and... Here, Johnson.
2: What?
1: Pack up! We've got to get in our way to Malta and back to them stores a bit sharpish.
2: Oh, well, we're just going to bounce me beach ball a bit.
1: Oh, come on. We're the ones who'll get bounced if we don't get back. Come on.
2: All right.
3: Garçon.
4: I shouldn't bother, mon ami. They won't give us any more credit.
3: Oh, Namda. If I could only get my hands on those two sailors who smuggled our smuggler.
4: You'll never see them again.
5: They're in here, Mr. Phillips.
6: There's no sign of Chief or Johnson here now.
7: They must have moved on, sir. I wonder if anyone here remembers them.
5: Well, let's ask those two. They look miserable enough to have had a passing financial acquaintance with the Chief.
7: What a good idea, sir.
5: Thank you for your confidence, Mr. Phillips.
7: Oh, not at all, sir. Let me talk to him.
5: Try.
7: I got school cert. Now, bonjour, monsieur.
3: Sacre bleu, more of them.
5: Very likely.
7: Avez-vous seen de Matelot, anglais, in EC?
8: First they steal our car, then they steal our smuggle watches. Now they've deserted their leaders of their own gang.
7: I don't think I quite follow this chap.
5: Well, neither do I, but I think it's time we left.
3: Yeah. Come here!
7: I say, steady on. Steady on, I'm English, you know. I mean, now you just allez-vous-en. Let go, will you? Unhand
8: your accomplices stole our smuggle in Switzerland. Where are they?
7: I don't know. I wish they were here right now.
3: So do we. And if we can't get them, we'll get you.
5: Look out, Mr. Phillips.
7: Where?
5: Ooh, God.
7: There. That hurt.
3: So we did.
5: Run for it. To the border.
3: And in conclusion, is the minister aware that as a direct result of information laid by two upstanding French citizens, the Swiss customs authorities are holding two British naval officers in connection with the smuggling of watches? Furthermore, they are being held...

0: Furthermore, furthermore, they are being held in close arrest until the fine is paid.
1: Come on, Captain! Put him on the Baghdad back!
2: Up a bit, Johnson. We haven't come thousands of miles to get bunged in the rattle for a sloppy turnout, you know.
3: This is me best offer.
0: I see. Yeah. Well, your uniform's tidy, all right. It's the filling that's sloppy.
3: You're rotten, you are.
0: No, I'm not.
3: Yes, you are. You go around burning people's harmonium when they're not even playing them.
0: Look, I'll catch you a forklift one in a minute. Now, let's go and see the officer about our fair home.
4: Come in.
2: A chief of the officer Pertwee and Able Seaman Johnson on leadership test reporting, sir.
4: Well, there's no need to be quite so noisy about it, is there?
2: Oh, I beg your pardon, sir. Sir,
3: chief?
2: Shut up!
3: I never said a blooming word.
4: Now, steady down, chap, steady down. Oh, what's all this about?
2: Well, haven't you heard about us, sir? We've come from England on a leadership and initiative auditive test, sir.
4: From England? Oh, well done. What's the latest score?
3: Able Seaman Johnson, sixpence. Chief Petty Officer Pertwee, a blooming fortune.
2: We were told to report to you, sir, and you would arrange for our transport back to our draft immediately, sir.
4: Really? Well, that's all news to me. You sure you've got it right? And it seems a bit stupid coming all the way here to get your fare home again, doesn't it?
2: Admiralty orders, sir.
4: Oh, well, that explains it, of course. Well, they once sent me to Iceland.
2: What for, sir?
4: Jungle training.
2: Yeah, wait a minute. Look, just a minute, sir. Look, what does a naval officer want with jungle training?
4: Well, nobody understood that bit of it either. Staff officer reckoned the Admiral had seen Sanders of the River on his telly and he panicked.
2: Yeah, very, very probably, sir. Yeah, very amusing. Oh, yes, sir. But if we could be getting on our way, we'd be very much obliged, sir.
4: Well, I have to check up, of course. We should be able to get you mobile again after lunch. Amuse yourself until then, will you?
2: Aye, sir.
3: Sir?
4: Well?
3: If we've got to amuse ourselves, do you happen to know if there's anyone who's got an harmonium and I could have a pump at?
2: I'll take a running pump at you in a minute.
3: Well, I'm getting out of practice.
2: Well, I'm not. Help! Turn! Keep right!
5: Oh, dear. Oh, dear, you don't know. You really don't know, Heather, how I've suffered.
6: I wouldn't mind, but we're going to go through all this again when the Chief and Johnson get back.
5: They haven't suffered like we have.
6: No, but judging by Number One's expression when you got back, I've a feeling they're going to.
5: Has he calmed down at all?
6: Well, I think so. Now he wants to have a court-martial before the lynching.
2: Well, I don't know, Johnson. Where's the welcome home to our Johnsy banner? I can't see it.
5: Lummy, Chief, you're back.
2: Oh, we are indeed, sir. But don't worry. I wasn't expecting the fatted calf because I brought him with me, sir.
5: Do you mind? Well, without putting too fine a point on it, Chief, I think Number One wants to have a word with you.
7: I do indeed. Just step into my office, Chief.
5: Oh, blimey. Have a nice chat. Have a nice chat, Chief, and watch what you say.
7: Watch? Oh. Oh, help. Rumbled again.
8: Close the door, Chief.
7: Close the door. It's closed.
2: And I've got 14 witnesses, sir, who don't happen to be in the country at the moment, who can prove that I was nowhere near.
8: And I have exactly the same witnesses 24 hours later who can prove that you were, Chief.
7: Oh.
8: We committed the error following you, well, part of the way. How much you make on those watches, Chief?
7: Oh, blimey. I might have known it.
2: Well, after deducting the travelling expenses, sir.
8: Yeah?
7: Yes.
2: About £2, ten, sir.
8: How much?
2: £10, two,
8: sir. How much?
2: 150 knickers, sir.
8: Your last offer, Chief?
2: Yes, sir.
8: Splendid, just right.
2: Just right?
8: Yes, Chief, because I took the liberty of inspecting the stores in your absence this morning. And I could have sworn that you were about 150 knickers worth short.
2: Blimey, is that all? I mean, no. Now, wait a minute. Now, look, I can explain all that to you. See, Johnson...
8: I'm sure you can, Chief, but don't bother, because I shall be making another inspection tomorrow, and I'm sure that I shall find I was mistaken. The stores are correct.
7: Stanley.
0: £150 straight down the drain.
8: Not down the drain, Chief, just in the stores.
0: Oh, yes, yes, yes. Well,
8: by the way, there is one other thing.
0: Yes, but I was afraid there would be, yes.
8: I think their lordships would like their sixpence back.
0: Their sixpence? What are they going to do, sir? Buy a battleship?
8: 6 copper coins of the realm, please.
0: It's a corvette. That's what it is. It's a dirty great corvette. That's what it is.
8: I agree with you more, and I hand it over. Heather will give you a receipt on your way out. Grand touring weather, isn't it?
0: Yeah.

And that was Dennis Price, John Pertwee, and Leslie Phillips working their passage in The Navy Lark, written by Laurie Wyman. Dennis Price was the number one, John Pertwee was the chief petty officer, Leslie Phillips was the sub-lieutenant, Commander Povey was played by Richard Caldicott, Able Seaman Johnson was Ronnie Barker, Heather was Heather Chasen, Henri was Tenniel Evans, and Gaston was played by Michael Bates. The recorded production was by Alistair Scott Johnson.

0: Navy Lark was presented by the BBC.
1: I'm crunching my polo, dear Liza, dear Liza. 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
2: The nicest thing about the mint with a hole is that it's smooth and never crumbles. 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
1: I can't. 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
2: And we interrupt our programs to say that if there is a couple from Tahiti on a motoring holiday in central Birmingham, we shall be very surprised. Please listen very carefully now to this very unimportant announcement.
3: We're back. Got that? Are you listening, Gillian? If not, why not? Switch on. Open the windows. Let the neighbors hear. Switch on! Good. Now, don't move around for the next 30 minutes or I'll send Billotti round to bite your ankles.
4: I don't think I wouldn't. And whilst we're at it, if you missed last week's show...
3: You won't understand a word this week, so in future, don't miss it. Shut up. Kindly remember, we're all highly educated people. We don't have to devote ourselves to satiating your pathetic appetites for juvenile claptrap.
5: No! We all went to Cambridge University, so there.
6: I only went to junior school.
3: Shut up! We could all be doctors or teachers.
4: Or dropouts.
5: Who laughed? Who laughed? Will the person who laughed just then come up here this minute and accept £5?

0: Once again, the Angus Prune Tune introduces the show. They tried to put a gag on. God knows I could do with it. The program that reeks with offensive words like Timbrook Taylor, John Cleese, Graham Garden, David Hatch, Joe Kendall, and Bill Oddie. Here is the voice they said could not be done.
1: Fitz, I'm silly, I'll rude that again, wince smart.
0: And they were right.

0: And this week, Radio Prune brings you the first audio porno fair. Roll up and roll over. See the naughty Russian contortionists leap in and tear them off as they make love on the dodgem cars and miss. A kiss, a cuddle, and a compound fracture. See the saucy Polish dwarf, Ivan Eklund, slide down the helter-skelter. Yes, I said Eklund. Slide down the helter-skelter straight into an inflatable rubber model of Juliet. See the coconut shy.
1: Oh, I'm all embarrassed.
0: Roll up, roll up. Four bulls are shitting.
2: There's a bargain.
3: Yes, things are really swinging here at the Prune Audio Porno Fair. But is this event a necessary psychological outlet? Or is it depraved, evil, corrupt, and a lot of fun? Hoping to find out are the delegation from the committee to keep filth off Cliff Richard.
0: Introducing Mrs. Mary... Oh, why do we give her publicity, House? Mr. Giles Badbreath and the... Oh, you remember him. And the daddy of them all, so I'm told, Lord Longford.
4: Now, Lord Longford, you've been here for two or three days studying this event, and we'd like to hear your views about it. So if you'd care to remove your blinkers and earplugs...
5: Pardon?
4: Take them off!
5: Oh, we've only just met, sir. No, I'd rather not hear, because I may say something naughty. Oh.
4: But do you find the fair, well, shall I say, arousing?
5: Oh, I wish you would.
4: Arousing.
5: Again.
4: Arousing. Yes, well, I'm afraid that was too much for the poor old chap.
6: No, I just poisoned him.
0: But what exactly is available here at the Audio Porno Fair? Well, for a start, there is a wonderful selection of obscene records.
7: Lovelace Watkins, Rolf Harris, and least of all, little Jimmy Osmond.
0: And there is, for example, this educational record of a couple demonstrating a platinum-sprung waterbed.
2: Oh, darling.
8: Oh, darling.
2: Oh, sweetheart. Oh, sweetie, sugar, honey bunch.
8: Oh, Jenny, baby, crumb, puff, oh. Lambeth, Waterbury, plum, snuffykin.
2: Oh.
5: What a way to go.
0: And furthermore, there is this priceless record, which has never been before released, because it doesn't exist. The Des O'Connor Dirty Songbook.

place, grains of sand. You've done something to my...

0: in the morning with my hair down and my eyes, and she says, and that's Sunday to the breakfast table while the kids are going off to school. Goodbye. And she reaches out, takes my raindrops keep falling on my
1: the Radio Prune presents a new panel game in which a team of famous men and women will exchange witticisms and clothes. Rubber!
2: Wet shirts!
3: Plastic!
4: Rugby boots!
3: We present What's My Kink?
1: The program in which we find out how people with boring jobs amuse themselves in their spare time.
3: And in the chair, which is made of reinforced terrapin skin with little bristles on the cushion, your host, David Jakes.
5: Good evening, and right away, let's find out who wants to play What's My Kink?
6: Me, me, me, me, me, me, me, me.
5: And can we have your mime, please?
7: Certainly.
5: Well, I certainly wish I could do that. Lady Isabel Ringing. What did you make of it?
3: Well, it brought the color back to my cheeks.
5: Yes, and to your face.
3: Well, look. Gosh, I am. Oh, I'm very, very warm. Oh, it's so hot in here. Oh, good heavens, it's hot.
8: Oh, they are off.
9: Put him back!
10: Put him back!
11: All right, all right. We're all going too far.
12: Too far, too far, too far.
11: Yes, good heavens. We're starting to get letters.
13: Dear sir, the depraved program you have just interrupted made O Calcutta look like a vicarage tea party. Yours, the Reverend Ivor Barebody, the Pussycat Tea Rooms, Little Whipping Beds.
3: Dear sir, I must strongly object to the way your programs are designed for the titillation of male chauvinist pigs. Shut up! In my house, I've made it quite clear that I wear the trousers and the trilbies, string vest and rugby boots. Yours sincerely, Irma Bulldike, Middlesex.
11: No, no, no. I'm going to report the lot of you to the listeners' panel. Ladies?
14: Yes, what do you want, Dad?
11: Do you think Radio Prune is going too far?
14: Oh, yes, it's going too far.
15: Too far. This isn't what we want. No, no, we want family entertainment.
11: Yes, well, what about sex and violence?
14: Yes, please. Yes, please. Nothing but sex. Violence!
15: No, no, no, we've had enough, thanks.
14: Let's have some violence!
15: I like violence.
11: Yes, well, very well. Ladies and gentlemen, something that will provoke violence, if anything will, a song from Bill Oddie.
16: Oh, when I was a little baby, I had a winsome way of choosing funny objects with which I love to play.
15: It's a winkle joke.
11: No, it isn't.
16: I once pinched Dad's electric hand drill and stuffed it up me nose.
11: Oh.
16: And I played piggy, went to market and chopped off all my toes.
14: This little piggy went wee, wee, wee, wee.
15: Oh, pork chop.
16: I used to swallow nappy pins, and if my mummy saw, she'd beat me with a broomstick and I would yell out, Ma!
11: This is very nasty.
15: Shut up, I like it.
16: Oh, I like a bonk on the head, and I love a clonk on the knee.
15: Oh.
16: I sleep with a snake in my bed, and I eat broken glass for my tea. So give me a nice cup of fat, and smelt me the brown paper bag. Go on, sweet me, I can't get enough.
13: that the metric is right.
2: I'm sorry, I'm not staying here. Listen to this.
13: Hold it!
14: Oh!
13: Thank you. My mother ostracized me.
2: Sounds painful.
13: She said I was a nutter.
4: You're a nutter, son.
13: Just because I like my eggs with prunes and peanut butter.
2: Oh, yucky.
13: My dad bought me a telly, but that didn't do the trick. I stayed glued to Junior Showtime until it made me sick.
2: The work of the moment.
13: Yes, go on. Now I've joined Masochists Anonymous, where lots of barmy folks sit listening to the Osmonds and Tony Blackburn's jokes.
2: No, not that!
13: I like a drill in my teeth, and I love a punch up the throat. Top, a baby that's howling with grief, and Cilla Black's highest note. I dig fingernails scraped down a blackboard, and I'd worship a wife who's a nag. Oh, look at me swoon when the band's out of tune. That's the masochist, that's the masochist, that's the masochist, that's the masochist, that's the masochist, that's the masochist, that's the masochist. Hurrah!
2: Groton!
13: Perfect! Thank you! I love it! I love it! Thank you!
11: Now, in our continuing series, Great Yarns of Adventure for Boys, Prune Playhouse proudly presents... The Search for the Nile.
2: Or Swedish Chartered Accountant on the Jordan.
11: No, no, no.
2: Africa, the Dark Continent.
13: You got a shilling for the meter, Abuana?
2: In 1840, the great country lay sleeping. Oh, wonderful. Waiting for the dedicated band of white men who are to claim her in the name of the empire and make Africa what she is today. But then we all make mistakes.
5: But in a quiet London street was the famous Explorers Club. Its members pledged to uncover strange parts and see what no man has seen before. Well, wasn't that a surprise?
11: But just round the corner, the Royal Geographic Society was being addressed by its president, Sir Miles N. Miles and Miles.
7: Gentlemen, gentlemen, here is the latest news from our members. I regret that in Borneo, young Freddie Fortescue Polar Bear Pims has been attacked by a tribe of headhunters.
10: James!
7: At the same time, he was also attacked by a tribe of body hunters, a tribe of arm hunters, a tribe of leg hunters, and another tribe... who went too fussy. Well, Freddy managed to slip away and will be returning on the 19th. The 20th, the 21st, and the 22nd. And I hope almost all of us will be there to greet almost all of him. And I know at this time that our thoughts must be with his lovely young wife. But bags I first go. Now then, in Africa, Cecil Rhodes has discovered Rhodesia. Now, there's a coincidence. And finally, Sir Richard Burton has become the very first white man to visit the legendary city of Mecca, where he came second in the Northeast Region Quickstep Final. Now, I see we have distinguished guests with us tonight. At the back, I can see Rudyard Kipling. Stop it, you'll go deaf. A gentleman who wishes to offer us an unusual challenge, the famous Reverend William Archibald Spooner.
2: Oh! Bravo!
11: Listeners now have 2 seconds to remember what the Reverend Spooner was famous for.
13: Jadies and Lentilmen.
11: That was a clue.
13: I have long been lathinated by that wrongest of livers, the Nile.
2: The Nile.
13: I am offering the magnificent mum of lowness than 1 billion mounds.
2: 1 billion mounds?
13: 1 billion mounds. And
15: £1 million.
4: Split
15: me. To the first man to discover the source of the Nile. Oh, good heavens, I got that writ right.
11: Spetter and Runa.
15: That's me, sugar draws.
11: We accept your challenge. However, as I'm sure you'll agree, Reverend, this quest will require great, would you say, fortitude and luck.
15: I think I'd better not.
11: A wise decision, sir. Very well. Who will undertake, gentlemen, quiet please, stop killing rabbits at the back. Who will undertake this great adventure?
10: I will.
11: You, sir? But this is unprecedented. Boring little Hatch playing the lead?
10: Nevertheless, I shall set out.
11: What do you mean, boring little Hatch?
12: Traitor, who are you?
10: I am boring little Lord Loverduck, last and long line of aristocracy jokes. And I shall leave for Africa tomorrow with this young lady, the right on...
17: Right on, baby!
10: Yes, the right on Fifi Night Frolic Stropeworthy. My niece, Hem-Hem.
18: Hello.
15: And so boring little Lord Loverduck left the meeting, pausing only for a brief hat joke.
12: Excuse me, sir, I believe you've taken my hat. See, my name is inside it, the Honourable Ilkley Moore, Baronet.
15: And it was indeed Hon Ilkley Moore Butt's hat.
12: Thank you.
15: My deepest sympathies go with you. And so the very next day, boring little Lord Loverduck and his niece Hem-Hem went down to the docks.
10: Captain?
19: Aye, aye, sir.
10: Set sail for Africa at once.
19: Aye, sir. Cast off there. 'Tis for Africa we do be bound. The topmost tallier.
20: Belay there!
21: Aye, sir!
20: Shiver me timbers!
19: Belay there, ye swab!
20: All the mainmast!
21: Avast! Behind!
20: Ruddy enormous!
22: Look lively, lad!
20: Aye, aye!
21: Ah!
20: Timblad!
5: 3 weeks later, they landed in the Sahara.
23: Where are we?
10: By my reckoning, 30 miles east of Timbuktu and 10 miles west of Timbuktu Taylor.
5: And so, very, very quickly, they set off. The heat was merciless.
19: Suffer, baby.
5: For miles ahead of them stretched the desert.
10: Stretch, stretch in my desert voice. What do you expect, bloody Tolstoy?
5: The intrepid explorers met up with a band of nomads who helped them on their way by selling them a camel and 2 bricks.
10: Oh, me thumbs!
5: For days, they traveled along wadis.
10: Wadi, a dried-up old riverbed, mainly used for dried-up old jokes.
23: Where are we now?
10: This is what are you staring at? Or alternatively, what do you want to make those eyes at me for? Little did they know there was worse to come.
15: And it's not possible.
10: And so they headed south into the hinterland. There they met up with a cannibal tribe who treated them to a very nice hot pot supper. Dr. Livingstone, I presume. On and on they travelled until they'd left civilization far behind and reached South Africa.
15: Welcome to our beautiful country. Pull up a black man and sit down.
23: Listen, the sound of native drumming.
15: That's right, man. That's the sound of the police drumming the natives. Our police force have a natural sense of rhythm.
23: What about integration?
15: Oh, we're very keen on that, man. Our police spend hours integrating suspects. But all this talking has given me quite an appetite.
10: Well, sir, we must be off. It's been a pleasure talking to you. And such an easy target. Farewell.
2: That night, boring little Lord Loverduck and Fifi reached Mafeking, where they were greeted by the commander himself.
10: Ah, Lord Baden-Powell of Boy Scout fame.
24: Lies, all lies, we're practicing knots.
10: There's photographs of fakes.
24: What
10: photographs.
0: These three different poses for £5?
10: I'm surprised at you, sir.
0: Not half as surprised as the goat. However... However, I am not the real Baden-Powell, as your legal department will be relieved to hear. I am a distant relative. Baden Breakfast.
14: What are you doing here?
0: Converting the natives.
14: Ah, missionary.
0: No, North Sea gas. And now my work is at an end. Farewell.
2: Meanwhile, the intrepid explorers had reached the Nile Delta, where the mighty river spread out like some enormous hand.
1: Aha! Finger Niles!
10: Get back in the box.
2: At last they reached Cairo. A spooner once wrote...
4: Ah, Cairo, with its muscling marketplace and its steaming treats.
10: He meant teeming streets.
4: No, he didn't.
2: Cairo Market, where men come to buy and sell, and the bicycle salesmen peddle their wares. And high, high above from the minaret comes the familiar cry.
4: Hey, oh, la, la, la, la, umpa, umpa.
2: That's enough of that.
17: Any old bazaar in Cairo.
4: You can buy a camel with a hat.
17: I can sell you a little desert rat.
4: Bet you never seen a pair of melon figures that
17: in the old bazaar in Cairo.
4: Hey! Oh, that brings it all back.
18: Effendi, Effendi, I have nice sister.
10: How dare you? Don't you realize I'm an English lord?
18: Oh, pardon, pardon, Effendi. I have nice brother.
10: John, we are here to buy supplies for our trip. Anybody going to do the supplies joke? No? Supplies. Now then, where's my shopping list? Ah, yes. Drinking water, half a ton of rice, fresh fruit, baked beans, oriental spice.
4: How about a terrapin?
5: They're very, very nice.
4: In the open bazaar in Cairo.
10: Bravo, bravo. Do you do requests?
4: Yes, sir.
10: Good, push off.
18: Friendly, you want souvenir of Lawrence of Arabia? Three poses, only £5?
10: Go away.
18: No, no, Effendi, I am number one thumping good tourist guide. What's the...
14: Really?
10: Look, who are you?
18: I am Ali. Ali Oracle. Once personal servant to the rulers of Egypt.
10: Oh, the Valley of the Kings.
18: Nope. You wish to see Egyptian mummy? I have nice mummy.
14: Oh, all right.
18: Good. All please get on bus to South London.
10: South London?
18: Oh, yes, Effendi. See treasures of Tutankhamun.
2: And so it was that boring little Lord Loverduck and his niece Hem Hem became the first strangers to see the fabulous tombs of the pharaohs.
14: Gosh, Uncle, look at that mummy there, entombed in a huge white pot with a handle on one side.
10: Must be a burial chamber.
14: Look, up on the ceiling. Hieroglyphics.
10: That's luck, David. Yes, and there on the floor, lowerhoglyphics.
18: Oh, Effendi, you are now thrice cursed. Some dreadful fate lies ahead of you. Poor man, I'm off.
10: Yes, I noticed the Sphinx.
18: Oh, nice one, Effendi.
14: Let's go. I don't like it in here.
10: Nor do I. Then we'll have it outside. I love picnics.
2: Outside, the air was fresh.
4: Hello, Cheeky.
14: What a sight. The sun setting behind those two enormous pyramids. Oh, look. They're moving.
10: They can't be.
14: They are.
4: Oh, no. You, everybody. Peeping Toms, watching me sunbathing in my sexy 15-piece bathing suit.
10: The curse of the pharaohs.
4: Yes. You probably think I am Queen Nefertiti.
10: Obviously.
4: Well, I'm not. I'm not. I'm her sister, Queen Never a Dull Moment. I shall reward you for laughing and for restoring me to life. I know how to please a man.
1: And she did. She went away.
4: No, I didn't. I didn't. did not. Oh, boring little Lord Lubberduck, you're the one for me. We go together like peaches and 3 tons of semolina pudding.
10: No, no, no, no.
2: And with that, boring little Lord Lubberduck jumped into the River Nile and swam upstream.
4: Come back!
10: Never!
1: On and on he swam till the mighty Nile was now just a little stream.
10: The further he swam, the smaller it got.
3: Must have been the cold water.
2: Until at last, there in front of him stood an enormous bottle of tomato ketchup.
10: Oh, not that.
6: Yes, oh, is. Yes, I'm sorry. Boring
8: little hatch. But if you play the lead, you get landed with the punchline.
10: Oh, no, please, not me.
8: Go on, say it.
10: Oh, no, please, not the ketchup joke.
8: Let's do the...
10: Ooh, no. Oh, all right. It's a far, far better thing than I do
8: get
10: now.
8: Get on with it.
2: There stood the enormous bottle of tomato ketchup.
10: No, I can't do it.
4: No!
10: Oh!
4: Say it!
10: Oh, it's the source of the Nile? You have been listening to The Angus Prune Show, starring Tim Brooke Taylor, John Cleese, Graham Garden, David Hatch, Joe Kendall and Bill Oddie. The script was written by Graham Garden and Bill Oddie, and Bill also wrote the song. The music was played by Dave Lee and the Boys and arranged by Leon Cohen. The program was produced by John Castles and David Hatch, who, while searching for the right words, found these.
24: It's I'm sorry, I'll read that again. 1 second!
9: My name is Angus.
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0: present Arthur Lowe, John LeMessurier, and Clive Dunn in Dad's Honor. High Finance, featuring John Lorre, Arnold Ridley, and Ian Lavender, with this week's guests, Bill Pertwee, Frank Williams, and Pearl Hackney. Here is the news, and this is John Snagg reading it. By the summer of 1942, Hitler's conquered territories now stretched from the frozen wastes of the Arctic southwards to the burning sands of the Sahara, and from the rolling Atlantic eastwards to the banks of the Volga. In another sort of bank, Swallow's Bank at Wilmington-on-Sea, Sergeant Wilson is in the manager's office stacking sandbags.
1: There. That looks better. What on earth are you doing, Wilson?
2: I'm just tidying up the sandbags, sir.
1: There. Well, don't put them on my desk.
2: I'm sorry, sir.
1: Oh, dear. Look, Wilson, watch what you're doing. You're spilling sand all over the floor.
2: I'm sorry, sir.
3: Excuse me, Mr. Van Reen.
1: Yes, Frank, what is it?
3: You asked me to tell you the moment Mr. Jones arrived. Well, he's in the bank now, paying in his takings. £15.06. And he's presented this cheque for £3.02.
1: Ask him to come in and see me, then.
3: Yeah, Mr. Van Reen.
2: Well, I'd better go then, sir.
1: No, Wilson, no, this is a very delicate matter. I want you here. You stay where you are.
2: All right, sir.
1: And stop making that crunching sound.
2: Well, I can't help it, sir. It's the sound on the floor.
1: Well, go and stand somewhere else.
2: Yes, well, you... You just told me to stay where I was.
1: Oh, there's no need to take me so literally.
4: Mr. Jones, sir.
5: Morning, Mr. Manley. Morning, Mr. Wilson. You wanted to see me?
1: Yes, Jones. Good morning.
2: Good morning, Jonesy.
1: Pike, go and get Mr. Jones' statement, please.
3: Yes, Mr. Manley.
1: Come and sit down, Jones.
4: Oh.
5: Mr. Manley. This takes me back. Feel the sand under my foot. I remember when we was in the Sudan. We had a lot of sand out there, you know.
1: Yes, sir. Yes, you were. Please sit down, sir.
5: Very good, sir.
1: Now then, this cheque you've just presented for £3.06.
5: Ah, yes, sir. That's the wages for my staff. I know it's a lot of money, but if you don't pay your staff well, you can't keep them these days.
1: Yes. But I'm afraid I can't cash it, Jones.
5: Oh? Why not?
1: Insufficient funds.
5: I see. Well, can't you get some more?
1: No, Jones, no. You have insufficient funds to meet this cheque.
5: Well, give me back the £15.06, I've just paid in.
1: I can't do that. As you say, you've just paid it in.
5: Well, it's my money. I want it back.
1: The only way we can get it back is to write a cheque.
5: All right, I'll write a cheque.
1: Yes, but I couldn't cash it, because you've got insufficient funds.
5: I don't understand.
1: Didn't you get a letter from the bank?
5: What bank?
1: This bank.
3: I've got Mr. Jones' statement and his cancelled checks, Mr. Manley, and I brought you coffee as well.
1: Oh, thank you, Frank. Yes. Put them on my desk.
3: Yes, Mr. Manley.
1: Look, don't crunch about like that, boy. It's like chalk on a blackboard.
3: I can't help crunching. It's the sand on the floor.
1: Well, sweep it up. There's a brush and pan in the cupboard.
3: Who, me?
1: Yes, you, boy.
3: Why should I have to sweep it up? Put your head on the floor.
1: Can you see the sugar bowl anywhere, Wilson?
2: Well, it should be around here somewhere, sir.
1: See if you can find it.
2: Right.
1: Now, Jones, are you sure you didn't get the letter?
5: Well, now, come to think of it, I did get a letter from the bank on Tuesday. Mm-hmm. Yeah, it was in my pocket all the time, there. Yeah.
1: But you haven't opened it?
5: No, well, I was just going to when I got an urgent delivery of offal. It drove it clear out of my mind. See, you've got to concentrate when you get an urgent delivery of offal, you know. I'll just have a look at it now. Right,
1: well, you needn't bother to read it now. I mean, I can tell you what's in it.
5: Oh, I can't let you do that, Mr. A letter from the bank addressed to me is private.
1: Jones, I wrote it.
5: Oh, yeah, of course you did.
3: Excuse me, Mr. Jones. Could you lift your feet up, please, for a minute while I just sweep this bit of sand up?
5: There you are, Pikehead.
3: Thank you. Here we are. That's it. You can put your feet down now.
1: Pike, will you not interrupt?
6: You told me to do it.
1: Don't use that tone of voice to me, boy. Now, James, The fact is that for several months you've had an overdraft of £50, and it isn't getting any less. I'm afraid I can't let it go on any longer.
5: Well, I'm sorry to reiterate myself, Captain. What about the £15.64 I've just paid in?
1: Well, I've got the cheque here that you paid to United Meat Supplies. It's just been presented. It's for more or less the same amount, so that takes care of that.
3: Uncle Arthur, I've brushed up all the sand. Where shall I put it?
7: I don't know, Frank.
3: Oh, it's all right, I know. I'll put it in this little bowl.
7: No. I wouldn't do that. That's the sugar bowl. Oh.
1: Ah, Frank. Found the sugar bowl. Pass it to me, would you?
3: Yeah, but Miss Fenning...
1: Don't argue, boy, just pass it.
3: It's not what you...
1: Will you do as you're told?
3: Yes, Mr. Memory, there you are.
1: Thank you. Ah, brown sugar. Haven't seen any of that for a long time. Where was I? Yes. So, you see, Jones, we have a problem.
5: Yes, sir.
1: Well... Oh, this is a nice cup of coffee, Pike.
3: Really? Thank you.
1: Oh, yes. I bet the Germans don't get coffee like this. What's that stuff called that they drink, Wilson?
8: Yes, that's coffee, I believe. It's made from acorns.
1: Acorns, eh?
8: Yes.
1: Acorns. Acorns. We're drinking stuff like this. Oh, well. That's what we're fighting for, I suppose.
8: Yes, it is. That and a few other things.
1: Very good coffee. Must have been the brown sugar that made it taste so bad. All right, Pike, we can take the cup away now.
3: Yes, Mr. Menman.
1: Now, let's have a look at this statement of yours, Jones. Wilson, take these checks, will you, and read off the amounts.
8: It's a bit difficult to read, sir. It's got a brown stain on it.
5: Hey, let me have a look. Oh, it's a liver stain.
1: How do you explain that, Jones?
5: Well, liver always leaves a brown stain.
1: And here, Jones. What's this cheque for £112?
5: No, that is supposed to be £12. See, the first one's a bit of suet on there.
1: The point is, Jones, your affairs are in a terrible mess.
5: Well, being a butcher is a messy business, Mr. Manning. Well, not all the cheques have got liver stains on them. Some of them got quite ordinary stains. Tripe makes an interesting stain. It's sort of mottled effect. Belly pork, that sort of makes a smear.
1: No. Now, can you pay off this £50 overdraft?
5: No.
1: Have you got any sort of security?
5: No.
1: You're rapidly becoming insolvent. Look, I'm sorry I have to tell you this, but the bank cannot honour any more of your cheques until this overdraft is paid off.
5: You wouldn't do that to me, Mr. Mandarin.
1: It's not I who's doing it to you, Jones. It's the bank. I am merely the servant of the bank, carrying out the policy of the bank. Isn't that right, Wilson?
8: Yes, sir. You're merely a servant.
1: Now, if you'll excuse me, Jones, I'm very busy.
5: Oh, thank you very much, Mr. Manning. You've been very helpful. I'll go back to my shop and have a think.
1: Yes, all right.
5: Yes, that's what I'll do. Yes. I'll go and have a think.
8: Weren't you a bit hard on him, sir?
1: You don't think I enjoy this sort of thing, do you?
8: Well, I really don't know.
1: Look, Wilson, in the eyes of the bank, Jones is too big a risk. If I were to give him an overdraft with no security, people would say I'd done it simply because Jones is a member of my platoon. And then I'd have every Tom, Dick and Harry knocking on my door for a loan. There's a war on, you know. Money's short.
8: All the same, it'd be terrible if Jonesy were to go bankrupt.
1: I realize that. What can I do? I'm not a hard man, you know, Wilson.
8: No.
1: Some of us are born to be leaders. Others are born to be led. As commanding officer of the platoon, I have to make decisions that could be a matter of life and death. And as manager of this bank, I have to make decisions that involve thousands of pounds.
5: No, Jock. Mr. Manning was very helpful, but I'm worried to death about it because he told me I was insolvent and the bank can't extend my overdraft. He's taken all my books away to do a complete audition.
9: Are you mad? Letting Manning poke his nose into your affairs? I tell you, once the bank get their hands on you, you'll squeeze you and squeeze you till the bone dry. You're
10: doomed.
9: I don't agree. Mr. Mann would be the first person I'd go to if I were in trouble.
10: What are you talking about, Godfrey? Jones wouldn't have been in trouble if it hadn't been for Mannering. He's a vulture. You should have come to me for help, Jonesy.
5: Will you lend me 50 quid, then?
10: Ah. You know the old saying, lend money and you lose a friend. And you're a very dear friend.
9: I wish I could help, Mr. Jones, but I just lent some money to somebody else.
5: Well, if I go on like this, I shall end up in Queer Street.
3: Oh, never mind, Mr. Jones. Hey, they may not have any butcher shops there.
11: Jones.
5: Yes, Miss Mannering?
11: Would you mind coming into the office? I want to speak to you.
9: It's about you making him bankrupt, we all know.
5: I wish to speak, sir. Could the others come in as well as also, sir? They might be able to help, you see, sir.
1: Oh, very well, I...
12: Hi, Napoleon!
1: Into the office, all
12: Napoleon.
1: Of you.
12: Napoleon!
1: Hi, Mannering, didn't you hear me calling you?
12: I'm not used to being yelled at like some lickspittle. Hodges? What do you want?
1: I've been trying to get hold of you all day. There's something urgent I've got to see you about.
12: Well, what is it?
1: Well, it's rather personal. I don't think you'd like me shouting it out in front of everybody. You might find it a bit embarrassing.
12: Oh, I'm afraid I've no time to bandy words with you, Hodges. I'm far too busy.
1: All right, then. If that's the way you want it. Be it on your head.
12: Yes, yes, all right. Now, if you don't mind, I've got an important meeting. Come along, man.
10: Oh, yes.
1: If you don't want to discuss it with me, I'll have to go straight round to your wife.
12: My wife? How dare you. Anyway, he won't get much change out of her. Serve him right if she flattens him.
1: Right, man, make yourself comfortable. Pike, close the door.
13: Yes, sir.
12: Now, I'll be as brief as possible. The fact is, Jones is insolvent. Now, I made out a balance sheet, and as my chief clerk, Mr. Wilson will give you the facts. Right, get on with it, Wilson.
8: All right, then. Well, now, Jonesy, it appears from this balance sheet which Mr. Mannering has done, rather beautifully, I think.
12: Look, get on, get on.
8: But it appears, Jones, that your business is just ticking over. The only snag is the £50 overdraft that you owe the bank.
12: So, we've all got to rally round and see how we can get you out of this mess, Jones. Now, for the purposes of this discussion, I shall be wearing three hats.
10: That's one for each head.
12: As I said, I shall be wearing three hats. One as your bank manager, one as your commanding officer, and one as your friend.
10: Heaven help us.
9: Excuse me, sir.
12: Yes, Godfrey.
9: What sort of hat will you be wearing as his friend?
12: It's a hypothetical hat, oh. Godfrey.
9: I was going to say you could borrow my Panama. That's a friendly sort of hat.
12: Thank you, Godfrey. Now, the first thing we've got to do, Jones, is to examine your assets.
5: Mr. Speak, sir, are you now wearing your commanding officer's hat, your bank manager's hat, or your friendly hat?
12: My bank manager's hat.
5: Well, just as long as we know, sir, it's a bit difficult without seeing the actual hat, you see.
3: Larry, shall I run to your house and get your bowler?
12: Be quiet, mate. Senor. Wilson.
1: Sir?
12: Read out Jones's assets.
8: All right, sir. Well, there's the van.
12: Yes, that's worth £12. Put that down.
8: £12.
10: No, not on, Captain Mannering. If we sell Jones's van, the platoon won't have any transport.
12: Ah, good point, Fraser. We'll buy it from him.
8: What, for £12?
12: Oh, no. It's far too much. But put £10 down. What's next?
8: The chopping blocks.
12: Ah, yes, chopping blocks.
10: Mm-hmm. Cut them up and sell them for firewood. That should bring in about £1.
5: Just a minute. You can't go chopping up my chopping blocks.
12: Be quiet, Jones. Right, put down £1, Wilson.
8: Right.
12: Next?
8: The scales.
12: Scales, yeah, yes. £4 the scales. What else?
8: Well, that's a lot, sir. It counts for £15.
12: Well, that's not too bad, you see. If we sell all your assets, Jones, we could pay off nearly a third of your debt.
5: But if you do that, I shan't have any business left.
12: Look, I'm trying to help you, Jones. Speaking as your friend.
5: You don't sound very friendly to me.
12: Well, what do you suggest?
5: Well, I don't know. It's just I can't bring myself to squeeze those four little orphans.
12: Be that as it may, orphans? What are you talking about?
5: Well, you see, I supply all the meat to the orphanage. Over the past 3 months, they haven't paid any of my bills. Here they are. See? They come to £50 exactly.
12: Oh, really, Jones? This is the limit. I spent hours of my precious time trying to find out where this money has gone, and you're walking about with the bills in your pocket all the time.
5: Well, I'm
12: Why didn't you tell me this in the first place?
5: I can't help it, Mr. Marion. I should have told you I knew, but I couldn't see those poor little orphans starve. They haven't got any mothers or fathers, you know.
12: I'm well aware of what orphans are.
13: Excuse me, Mr. Manning.
12: Yes, Godfrey.
13: The vicar is one of the trustees of the orphanage. Now, perhaps he could help.
12: Ah, yes, that's a good idea. Pike, go and get the vicar.
3: He won't want to be disturbed at this time of night, Miss Manning.
12: Nonsense. Only 9:30. Go and get him. Once.
5: All right.
12: Warmington RC Home Guard, number 1 platoon, Captain... who? Oh, hello, Elizabeth. What on earth's the matter?
3: What's that?
12: Say, Hodges has been molesting you. I find that hard to believe. No, I didn't mean that, Elizabeth. I mean... No, of course, very attractive. Wilson. She says Hodges has been round at the house molesting her.
13: Good heavens. You must be desperate.
12: Yes.
13: Over to your house.
12: Now, look, Elizabeth. Just calm down.
13: Did he say what he wanted?
12: Elizabeth, did you say what he wanted? Just jumped up and down and shouted.
13: Well, he does an awful lot of that.
12: Yeah. And you shouted back. Yes, oh, well, naturally, yes. Where is he now? When you wouldn't open the door, he left. Oh, I see, yes. Well, I think the best thing you can do is to go and lock yourself in the shelter until I get home. Just a moment, Vicar. What's that, dear? How will you know it's me? Well, I give my special knock. 3 long taps and 1 short. Yeah. Goodbye. Sorry to keep you, Vicar. Just talking to the little woman.
14: Really, it sounds as though you were contacting MI5. Now, look, Mr. Manwick, I sincerely hope that what you have to discuss with me about the orphanage is important. I strongly object to being dragged from my bed in the middle of the night.
12: Not even dark yet.
14: That's got nothing to do with it. 1 hour's sleep before midnight is worth 2 after.
13: And that's what Mavis always says. She always has to have her 8 hours.
12: Really? Well, I'm sorry if we disturbed your beauty sleep, Vicar. But the fact is, Mr. Jones is in severe financial trouble. Because the orphanage has not paid his meat bills for several months, he's owed £50.
14: It's not my fault. It's Miss Twelvetree's.

0: the orphanage has not paid his meat bills for several months. He's owed £50.
1: It's not my fault. It's Miss Twelve Trees. I haven't had anything from her for 5 months.
0: I don't quite follow this.
1: It's very simple, really. Every month, Miss Twelve Trees makes a donation to the orphanage.
0: Oh, I see.
1: But we haven't received anything from her for the last 5 months.
0: Why is that?
1: Well, you see, she owns a small shop in the High Street from which she receives £10 a month rent, which she in turn donates to the orphanage. But for the past 5 months, she's had no rent from the shop.
2: Well, why doesn't she ask for it?
1: No, she's such a sensitive soul. She doesn't like to press the shopkeeper too hard. Apparently, he's very poor.
0: Which shop is this we're talking about?
1: Mr. Fraser's funeral parlour.
0: Fraser? Poor? Where is he, Wilson?
2: He went home some time ago, sir.
0: Right. Give him a ring. Warmington 455, will you? Soon see what he's got to say about all this.
2: Yes.
3: Hello, James Fraser, funeral director, round-the-clock service. Brass handles extra.
0: All right, Fraser, this is Captain Mannering here. What's all this I hear about your being so very poor?
3: Eh? I'm poor, very poor indeed.
0: What about the £50 rent you owe Miss Twelve Trees?
3: Oh, I just got a meal behind, that's all. The £50 all ready to pay her, but I lent it to somebody else.
0: To whom?
3: Mind your own business and don't go poking your nose into my affairs. You're not squeezing me like you squeeze poor old Jones, eh? That's all. See you in trade tomorrow, sir.
0: Well, let's tell him.
2: Are you any wiser, sir?
0: Wilson, I have never seen such a web of intrigue in all my life. But I'm going to unravel it if it's the last thing I do.
2: Well, thank you. Thank you very much for coming, gentlemen. Would you please be seated?
4: What's all the mystery, then? What's Napoleon up to?
2: Well, don't worry, Hodges. Mr. Manning will tell you when he gets here. He won't keep you long.
4: Well, he'd better hurry up. I haven't got all day, you know. I'm on duty in half an hour.
1: It's all rather intriguing, isn't it?
5: Uncle Arthur, Mr. Mannering found out what's happened to the £50.
2: Yeah, I think so, Frank, yes.
5: Exciting, isn't it?
2: Yes.
5: Just like in that film, Charlie Chan investigates.
2: Oh.
5: See, there was this weekend party at a big country house, you see, and one of the guests was murdered. Well, at the end of the film, Charlie Chan got them all into the drawing room and he said, "One of you in this room is a murderer. Very soon, I shall reveal his identity." Hey, here's Mr. Manry now. Do you think he'll do it like a Chinaman?
2: Don't tell him.
0: Ah! So?
5: See?
0: Well, thank you very much for coming, everyone. I won't keep you long.
4: Wilson's just said all that, Napoleon, so get on with it.
0: Oh, it's you, Hodges. I've got an account to settle with you of a rather personal nature.
4: Yeah, not soon enough, if you ask me. I've been trying to raise that subject for days, so let's get on with it.
0: Very well, I'll come straight to the point. Yesterday, Mr. Jones informed me that he could not pay the bank the £50 that he owed.
4: He's not the only one.
0: Would you be quiet, Hodges? Jones couldn't pay because he, in turn, was owed the money by you, Vicar.
1: Yes.
0: You were unable to pay him because you were owed the money by Miss Twelvetrees.
1: That's quite correct, Mr. Mannering.
0: And she, in her turn, was unable to pay because she was owed the money by you, Fraser.
1: That's right. That's right.
0: And you couldn't pay because you lent the money to someone else.
1: Uh-huh.
0: That someone else was you, Godfrey.
1: Oh, dear.
0: Godfrey, in turn, had lent the money to Sergeant Wilson.
2: Is all this necessary, sir? I mean, it's frightfully embarrassing, isn't it?
0: No need for any of you to feel ashamed. You all acted from the best possible motive. The point is, what did Sergeant Wilson need the £50 for? I now come to the missing factor X.
2: Factor X?
0: Which is you, Hodges.
2: What are you talking about?
0: I intend to show that by your greed and profiteering, you are responsible for this whole miserable affair.
4: Oh, very clever, Mannering, and just how do you intend to prove it?
0: I'll show you. Excuse me one moment. I have to go to my office.
5: Yes, see, Uncle Arthur? I knew Mr. Rogers would turn out to be the murderer.
2: Oh, do be quiet.
0: Come in, Mrs. Pike.
6: What's going on here? Good evening, everyone.
7: Good evening.
0: Sit down, please.

0: Thanks.
1: Thank you, Mr. Mannering.
2: What's she doing here?
0: You'll find out soon enough, Hodges. Now, Mrs. Pike, I'd like you to repeat exactly what you told me earlier.
1: Yes, well, it's like this. Mr. Hodges is my landlord, and about a year ago he said he was going to increase the rent of my house from £1 a week to £2.
3: What a disgrace.
0: Yes. All right, Fraser. Go on, Mrs. Pike.
1: Well, I told him I couldn't possibly afford it, and he told me not to worry. I could owe it to him. Then last week he asked me to have a drink with him at the Red Lion, and he told me that I owed him £50 back rent, but he'd forget all about it if I was nice to him.
0: Will you excuse me for a moment, sir?
4: What are you doing, Wilson?
0: I'm just going to have a word with Hodges. Right, Hodges, you asked for it, you know.
5: Oh, it hit me, then.
0: Yes, it's all right, sir. You can carry on now.
5: Are you mad, Wilson? That's criminal assault, that is. I'm going to sue you. I'll have you for every...
0: No, sit down, Hodges. Stop making such a fuss. Only a little tap.
5: Oh, little tap? Little tap? I think he's broken my jaw.
3: Unfortunately not. He can still talk. Gentlemen, please. I'd rather we didn't have any bloodletting in the church hall, if you don't mind.
0: Go on, Mrs. Pike.
1: Well, then I told Arthur, Sergeant Wilson, that I needed the £50 for back rent.
0: I think the best thing that you can do, Hodges, is to give that £50 back to Mrs. Pike. You've no right to increase her rent, and you know it.
6: If everybody was so free with their money, I wouldn't need to raise the rent. Anyway, it's my property, and I'll charge what I want for it.
7: Oh, no, you won't. I'll report you to the Chamber of Commerce. You'll get chucked out on your ear for this.
3: As a member of the Chamber of Commerce, I second that.
8: And I third it.
3: You're not a shopkeeper, Godfrey. Shut up.
6: All right. I'll pay it back.
9: Well, go on, then. Give it to Mum now. Go on. Give it to her.
5: No. Just a minute. I don't carry £50 around with me.
0: I have £50. You can give me a check.
6: I haven't brought my checkbook.
0: I have. I made it out for you. Cash to your account. All you've got to do is sign it. There you are.
3: Ah, you blue beard, yeah.
6: Right. All right, you can sneer, Fraser. But I've admired Mrs. Pike for years, and I'm not ashamed to say it. But she won't even look at me. She treats me like dirt. Just because she's besotted with fancy pants there.
9: It's him again, Uncle Arthur.
0: Yes. Would you care to have another one, Hodges?
5: No!
0: Then sit down and shut up.
1: Oh, Arthur. Oh, you're so masterful.
0: Yes, there's one thing I simply cannot stand. It's bounders like him.
6: Here's your check, then, Mannering. And here's your £50. Now you can give it to Mrs. Pike.
4: All right. Here you are, Mavis.
0: What did you say, Hodges?
9: Go on, Uncle Arthur. It's him.
5: Oh, sorry, I'm at Mrs. Pike.
1: Thank you. There you are, Arthur. You take the money now.
0: Thank you, Mavis. Thank you very much. Here you are, Godfrey, my dear fellow. Thank you for the loan.
3: Oh, thank you.
0: And thank you, Mr. Fraser.
3: Don't mention it, Godfrey, son. Now, would you perhaps go to Miss 12, please?
10: Well, I'm afraid she can't be with us. She sends her apologies, but it's her day for the Unmarried Mothers Club. So I'll take the money from you, Mr. Fraser, and give it to myself.
3: Here we are, then.
10: Thank you. Now, it only remains for me to hand the £50 to you, Mr. Jones.
7: Oh, thank you, Vicar. And now I have great pleasure in regurgitating the money to you. Now we're all square.
0: Thank you very much, Jones.
6: Just a minute, Mannering.
0: What is it, Hodges?
6: You think you've been very clever, don't you? But it isn't quite over yet.
0: What are you talking about?
6: I tried to tell you yesterday, but you wouldn't listen. So now I'm going to expose you.
9: Uncle Arthur, I think you're going to have to hit him again.
7: Mannering, don't let yourself be exposed, please.
0: All right, Jones. I have nothing to fear from Hodges.
6: All right, then, you asked for it. Here it is. Your wife hasn't paid her grocery bill to me for 6 months, and it comes to exactly £50. Yeah, so I'll take it now, if you don't mind, and settle the account. So very much, but yeah. Now who's had the last laugh, eh? I'll send you the receipt.
9: But that money belongs to the bank.
6: Yeah, but it belongs to me now, mate.
0: I'll tell you what, sir. You'll have to treat it as a loan and give yourself an overdraft. Unless you consider you're too big a risk.

That episode of Dad's Army, based on the original television series by Jimmy Perry and David Croft. You heard Arthur Lowe as Captain Mannering, John LeMessurier as Sergeant Wilson, Clive Dunn, Corporal Jones, John Lorry, Private Fraser, Arnold Ridley, Private Godfrey, Ian Lavender, Private Pike, Bill Pertwee, Chief Warden Hodges, Frank Williams, the Vicar, and Pearl Hackney as Mrs. Pike. High Finance was adapted for radio by Michael Knowles and Harold Snowd, and produced by John Dias.

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1: 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Orange juice.
2: No, sir. New Kellogg's Rise and Shine.
1: Hey, finish.
2: And look at this, sir.
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1: 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Thank you.
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6: Hello, and welcome again to the news quiz. Before we start the programme, here's a brief but vitally important announcement.
5: The news quiz wishes to assure its listeners that the appointment of Michael Grade, the man once dubbed Britain's pornographer-in-chief, as governor of the BBC, will not in any way affect the high standards of this programme, except for those of you listening to our new digital channel, BBC 4. Who should press their red buttons now to hear the panellists answer the questions naked as the day they were born.
6: And we start with a classified ad seen in Farringdon's local What's On free sheet, read by Brian Perkins.
5: 1985 Toyota Corolla automatic, 8,846,662 miles. Good condition, MOT October.
6: Thanks to MC Lovell for that. Let's meet the teams now. Please welcome, first on my right, Andy Hamilton and Jeremy Hardy. And opposite them on my left, Linda Smith and Sandy Toksvig. Andy, the traditional easiest first question is for you. Who's had to tell his nation that Iraq is a hard place?
7: Well, this is George Bush, who finds himself a little bit in the news this week. He did a live press conference to the American nation, and he also decided that the best way to appease the anger of the Arabs was to give Israel everything it wants. It's been bothering me for a while what it is about George Bush Jr. that is so absurd. It suddenly came to me, I was watching some footage of him walking up the red carpet with President Mubarak of Egypt, and George Bush's arms and legs are too short. They are too short. So the effect, he looks like an escaped ventriloquist dummy who somehow got out of the suitcase and made a bolt for freedom. So I can't look at him now without seeing Dick Cheney's hand up his back.
8: I think he's a case for alcoholics not recovering, really, isn't he? I just think, slap a tequila patch on him, you know. Chill out, have a drink, for God's sake, George. Why should the rest of the world pay for your abstinence?
9: Give me tequila patches, I love the idea. Endlessly walk around with a bit of lime and a little bit of salt.
8: Yeah.
9: Rubbing your
6: President Bush has used one of his very rare primetime press conferences to defend his policy on Iraq. The president has warned that a US withdrawal would be unthinkable. Though you should bear in mind that for George W. Bush, a number bigger than three is pretty well unthinkable. So 2 points to Andy. Jeremy, those who can do, those who can't teach. Those who can't teach become education secretary. Discuss. Using one side of the paper only.
8: Well, Charles Clerk refused the invitation to go to the NUT conference this Easter, and he said that he'd spent it instead strolling down the prom in Lowestoft eating fish and chips. Now, looking at and listening to him, I'd say he spent his whole life strolling down the prom eating fish and chips.
9: He wasn't only eating fish and chips in Lowestoft, he was playing mini-golf. What is mini-golf?
8: You drive around in a mini.
7: Mini golf is crazy golf, isn't it? Where you, you know, you
9: that's pretty crazy.
8: You don't
9: to
8: call
9: me.
8: It that now. They call it learning disabilities golf. McAvoy lashed out at the government and said that they were treating schools like Tesco's, and Clark said, "No, that's not true. There would be benefits for heads who could turn round failing trolleys."
9: the supermarket thing, instead of making the schools more like supermarkets and shops, actually turn shops into schools. You know, just make the kids work in Starbucks rather than just getting it to sponsor the school. And they could learn. It'd be a sort of work experience thing, couldn't they? They'd learn, you know, cappuccino is the Italian for dishwater.
6: Doug McAvoy, the retiring General Secretary of the National Union of Teachers, used his last address to the conference to attack government education policy. A spokesman for the Department of Education attacked the speech as hot air and went on to say that they'd get Mr. McAvoy at playtime. Sandy, whose golden balls may have bounced out of their boundary.
10: Right, well...
9: I think there was some kind of clue there.
10: I know. I think it's time that Linda and I made a confession.
9: No, Sandy, remember the deal, the newspaper deal.
10: Yeah.
9: We've got an exclusive with Loot. We give them our story of our three in a bed romp with Bex, and they'll advertise a fridge freezer we're trying to get rid of.
10: We think it's a very fair exchange.
7: It's Bex Brian Perkins' nickname.
10: Yes. It's a shocking story. It really is. We were both appalled that a footballer may have had sex with somebody other than his wife.
6: What's a distinguishing feature on his scrotal area?
10: His... Please. I feel sick now.
9: It's probably a tattoo, really, isn't it?
10: I don't understand football at all.
7: A tattoo?
10: On his...
7: Please.
10: Apparently, allegedly, the old king of Denmark had a tattoo on his area, and and he could raise the flag of Denmark quicker than anybody.
8: Do people know the thermos flask joke? This is when he's still playing for Man U, because I don't know who the manager of Real Madrid is. Posh and Bex are in Selfridges, and they're looking around the kitchen department, and they say, thermos flask. And they say to the assistant, what's that in? He says, well, sir, that's a thermos flask. He says, what's that dude in? And he says, well, it keeps hot things hot and cold things cold. And she says, oh, babe, you should get one of them. Take training, that'd be nice. For snacks and that. He says, it's a good idea, I'll get there. Go for that, please. So he gets his thermos flask, and he takes it training. He's in the changing rooms at Man U, his little thermos, and Fergie comes and says, what's that, son? He says, it's a thermos flask, boss. She says, what's that, do you then? He says, well, it keeps hot things hot and cold things cold. He says, what you got in there, son? She says, I've got two cups of coffee and a chuck ice.
6: The claims about the handsome England captain and his talented pop singer wife have been dismissed as ludicrous. Well, the England captain bit is true, but talented pop singer wife, that'll never stand up. Beckham's alleged mistress is apparently much classier than Posh Spice, which is a bit like saying you prefer Lambrusco to Blue Nun. Linda, listen to this.

0: Linda, who'll be out on their ermine if they carry on claiming to be justified and ancient?
1: Well, apparently, Tony Blair is going to be reforming the Lords. I don't know why they split up to begin with, musical differences, but once he can find the drummer, they're back on the road again. I thought he'd done this. Every 2 weeks we have a question about this. What does the man do all day? He's going to get rid of fox hunting? No, still got fox hunting. He's going to reform the Lords? No, still got the Lords. I mean, if he didn't spend so much time running around with a bad crowd... He seems to have the same relationship with sort of murderous world leaders that Barbara Windsor had with the Krays. It's like, well, no, I know Mr. Putin was in the KGB, but he's always a gentleman to me. Pathetic.
2: They don't want the House of Lords to delay things. That's just irritating, isn't it? That's just annoying that they stop and think about things and go, wait a second. Yeah, I've gone that a little bit too fast. No, we don't want that. We want to skip things through as quickly as possible, but without actually getting rid of the House of Lords, because they look very nice on postcards.
0: Tony Blair has asked Lord Falconer, the Constitutional Affairs Secretary, to concentrate on reforming the powers of the Lords after Lord Saruman raised an army of orcs against the Commons. And at the end of round one, everybody's scores are level. And we start round two with a cutting from the Daily Express.
3: A man watched his 20-year-old car catch fire and explode when he tried to warm up the engine in freezing weather by setting fire to newspapers beneath it. Zlatko Gridin, 52, of Donja Stubica, Croatia, said, "Maybe I used too much paper."
0: Thanks to Anne Thomas of Chichester for sending that in. Andy, where were a Lara Lara run scored this week?
4: Well, this was... We just get those Frisians out of the studio. Well, I don't know about you, but it's been a very worrying couple of weeks, hasn't it? The world seems to have gone mad. We've got all these terrible events in Iraq and in the Middle East. It's like you get completely disorientated and lose your sense of reality. And what finally made that inescapable was England winning at cricket, which was deeply unsettling for the national psyche, and people have been wandering around in a daze, emotionally confused. But thank goodness things are back to normal, because in the last test in Antigua, Brian Lara managed to smash the England bowling for a world record innings of 400 not out. I don't know what will happen. Certainly a lot of the comedy world will go out of business if England start getting good at things. Terrible risk. I mean, you know, we won the rugby and now we're winning at cricket. It could be the end of England as we know.
2: Tim Henman wins Wimbledon, I'm leaving the country.
0: Brian Lara had an astonishing feat of scoring a world record 400 not out in a fourth test against England this week. Scoring in the Test series has been on the low side, as every cricket fan knows. If you're really looking for the runs, you should go to India. Jeremy, listen to this.

0: Jeremy, why could a ride with the Valkyries drive you to danger?
1: I think we know this. There's no great mystery to this, that people's driving is affected by music. And I think we know from German history the effect that the ride of the Valkyrie can have on people operating heavy machinery. So if you're in your car and you start playing Wagner, you will suddenly find yourself driving to Burnley and standing as a councillor. It's not good to play marching music of the Third Reich unless you're heading for Poland. In general, play something chill out. But we all know that, music is can be dangerous. I mean, you know, if I ever listening to the radio, Celine Dion comes on, I just drive into the back of a petrol tanker. I know you say reach for the off button, but whatever's quickest. But on talk radio, it's good because they've got all those people who were disgraced in the 90s. All those people, you know, like James Whale. All those people have all got talked to. Phone in now. Tell us what you think. Should people with freckles be gassed? Phone in.
2: I can't listen to those commercial radio stations though, because I'm appalled by what they regard as news. Have you noticed this? They say things like, here is the news, I'm Sarah Smith. And you think, well, how's that news? I've got cramp in my leg. I am actually in quite a lot of pain, but don't worry.
3: If you've got an opinion about Andy Hamilton's leg, please call in.
0: A group of Canadian scientists have discovered that drivers who listen to loud up-tempo music are more dangerous on the road. The RSC survey concluded that the song Firestarter by The Prodigy is one of the worst tunes to drive to because of its fast beat, even though its lyrics are actually rather soothing.
4: I'm a firestarter, twisted firestarter. You're the firestarter, twisted firestarter. I'm the self-inflicted punk detonator. Yeah, I'm the one invented, twisted animator.
0: Sandy, who wants to give a teenage kick to the House of Commons?
5: Well, they want young people to vote. Good Lord, isn't it bad enough? The idea is that young people who look like William Hague did when he first addressed the Conservative Party conference are a good thing, and so we should let them vote and become MPs. Young people voting. Oh, that's a very bad idea.
1: Next thing it would be ladies.
5: Yes.
1: They'll have lady voteresses.
5: Lady voters and people who don't own land.
1: Because MPs are mostly middle-aged men, and being a teenager is quite similar to being a middle-aged man, really, because you suddenly look much older, but you still feel like a child, and you don't really know what you want to do with your life, and you find yourself bursting into tears for no reason.
5: Bless.
0: It's rumoured that the Electoral Commission report, due next week, will suggest lowering the minimum age for being an MP to 18 and the voting age to 16. Rumours abound that teenage MPs were soon to be a reality when workmen were seen fitting anti-slam doors, locks on the drinks cabinet and organising a constant supply of pizzas to the Commons. But it turned out to be just a refit of John Prescott's office. Linda Hooby saying, shiver me dentures as they walk the plaque in the teeth of a biting gale. Set summer.
6: This is a brilliant story about the Isle of Wight. Apparently they've got not many dentists on the Isle of Wight. I mean, in fact, not very good dentists, some of them. They just fill your teeth with coloured sand. Anyway, these people in the Isle of Wight, they can't get their teeth out there, so they're going on what they're calling the Tooth Fairy. They're going on this dentistry trips to France. And it's a lovely, it's a bit like a booze cruise, really, because it's a nice day out. You know, you go off on the boat, you become unconscious, and when you wake up, you've got a few teeth missing. So
1: all I remember about seaside holidays as a kid is picking oil spill and krill out of knitted trunks while the seagulls pecked my nan's eyes out.
2: You went somewhere exciting.
1: We used to have those hard-boiled eggs with the black yolks. You don't see them anymore so much. Do you remember them? It's all black and white in those days. Earth noir, monochrome. It's more atmospheric. It's all colour now.
0: People on the Isle of Wight are planning to travel to France for dental treatment because they're afraid of the needles. Most people on the Isle of Wight were surprised to discover that cheap dental treatment is available in France, as they'd previously thought that if they sailed south, they would fall off the ends of the earth. At the end of round two, everybody's still level. And we go on to our final round with an item from the Highland Council's Summer Walks and Events leaflet.
4: Cape Roth to Kervaig Bay, all-day five-mile cliff-top walk over boggy ground, spectacular scenery and seabirds. MB, this walk may be subject to weather, tides or Ministry of Defence bombing.
0: Thanks to Phil Ward of Edinburgh for that. Andy, Eureka, who's found it?
2: Is this an archaeological story?
0: No, not at all.
2: Have you got any idea, Jeremy? What
1: it's Ulrika Johnson. Ulrika Meinhof. It's a brain thing, isn't it?
0: Yes.
1: Go on, Sandy, you seem to know.
5: Well, it's not surprising that the girls will know this, because it's more to do with intuition than anything else.
1: Oh, you're so beguiling with your cunning wiles.
5: I think so. There's a bit of the brain that instead of doing things in a linear manner, which is your boy's way of doing things, you know, A, B, C, D, you just go A, D, like that, and that is your eureka moment. That is your bit of your brain that just makes a sort of an instant decision. And in fact, curiously, they did some tests in NASA years ago. I don't know why this is supposed to be a new thing. And they worked out that women would make rather better astronauts than men because we problem solve in a completely different way, which is that we tend to use the eureka bit of the brain. So a meteorite's coming at the space station, and the male astronaut will go, let me just think this through. If it comes towards me at a velocity of 4,000... and the woman goes, left!
1: Yeah, but at least the male astronaut hasn't left the shopping on top of the spacecraft. doesn't run out of petrol on Mars and ask their husband to phone the AA.
5: That is fair.
2: I was researching the brain for a piece once years ago, and I went to a neurology department and met this lovely man who I was introduced to him, and I said, well, what are you doing? He said, well, we're trying to find out which parts of the brain processes sound, makes you understand sound. So which part of the brain gives you the ability to recognise your wife's voice or the ability to interpret music as harmonic. And he says, it's been fascinating. We've spent months studying this, and we think we've finally located the parts of the brain that analyse sound. And he showed me this. He got one of those sort of chromatic, multicoloured images of the brain, I said, really? And what has your research proved? He says, well, the parts that process sound are here and here. And he pointed to two bits right next to the ears.
1: It's close.
2: Yeah. And then he said, rather sweetly, he said, I know, it's a lot of money to find out nature knows what it's doing.
0: Neuroscientists at the Northwestern University in Chicago believe they've isolated the part of the brain responsible for sudden flashes of inspiration. Archimedes had his sudden flash of understanding when he got into the bath, Isaac Newton had one when he sat near an apple tree, and George W. got one when he realised the door he'd been pushing out for half an hour was actually marked pull. Jeremy, who thinks schoolboys and schoolgirls have been getting up to monkey business?
1: Well, this is a misunderstanding, because people think that the chimp is a monkey, and actually it's not. It's a fish. It's part of the guppy family. Apes and monkeys are different. Chimpanzees apparently have 99% of the same genes as Richard Littlejohn.
6: You say chimps and apes are different. They are different, but I think if they turned on us, they'd side with each other.
5: Yeah.
1: No, but chimps eat monkeys, I was horrified to learn. Because the reason that chimpesses... Lady chimps,
2: yes,
1: are more intelligent than men chimps is
5: no.
1: Because they eat termites, which are very high in protein, whereas the male chimps are always running up the tree to get the Christmas tree lights down from the loft. The men chimps eat monkeys, apparently, which I'm horrified, because we think of chimps as sort of tea-drinking gentlefolk. actually. They are.
6: He's always so well dressed.
1: I know.
0: A team from the University of Minnesota claims that young chimpanzees show the same gender differences in learning that young humans do. Young males are easily distracted, spend much of their time picking fleas off each other, fighting and scratching themselves. And the same holds true for chimps. So, Linda, which old mouse is a-getting shaky? Which old mouse is a-getting old?
6: It's the old mouse.
0: Mm-hmm.
6: This is this old mouse. Scientists have bred the oldest laboratory mouse. Now, the mouse is called Yoda. And the little mouse that looks after this old mouse, its carer, I suppose, is called Princess Leia. So I think that tells us quite a lot about the scientists in question.
1: How old is
6: Terrible
1: he?
6: Terrible nightmares.
3: He's 136, and he's
6: that's in human years.
3: In human years, four. He's genetically modified. He's got corn for ears.
6: I'm four. He keeps going, I'm four. But all the other mice get really, I'm four. I've seen some changes here. Oh, it was all fields one time. I remember you could leave your cage open all day and no one would put electrodes to your genitals. It was lovely round here. Oh. I'm getting one of those Stanner exercise wheels.
2: What's the point in having a senile experimental mouse? Because they just put him in mazes, don't they?
1: Poor thing. All he wanted was a hearing aid and he stuck a big ear in the middle of his back.
3: Welcome to Ask the Scientist.
0: It's Yoda, a mutant dwarf mouse created at the University of Michigan Medical School, just celebrated his fourth birthday, making him the oldest mouse in the world. Asked where the mouse is now, a team member said, where? There on the stair. Where on the stair? Before we reveal the final scores, let's hear the cuttings the teams have brought along. Andy.
2: It's actually a genuine advert posted on an electronic notice board at the University of Bath. Wanted, dance partner. Hi. My name is Andy, and I'm a final year student. I have recently lost my dancing partner as we split up. I would like to find a new dancing partner, but am very particular about who I dance with. My ideal partner would be 5 foot to 5 foot four. If any taller, would look silly as I'm only short, and have dark hair with an Italian look. Hair colour is not that important, though, as you can always dye it. She must be very committed and willing to train at least 5 times a week, 2 hours each session. She must also be able to take criticism, as I will tell her if she is dancing badly or putting on weight, etc. Finally, there must be a certain chemistry between us, as it makes all the difference. Hope to find a partner soon. Andy.
0: Jeremy.
1: This was sent in by John M.G. Layton of The Broadway, and it's from a magazine called CGA, Country Gentlemen's Association or something. Wants. Active lady required to help busy widow due to imminent retirement of present Pearl after 15 years. Cook, housekeeper, country and animal lover, car driver, computer knowledge and advantage, Kent overlooking Romney March, spade bitch welcome.
3: This has been sent in by Liz Rogers, who lives in Nottinghamshire, but it's from the Sun newspaper in Malaysia. A Brazilian man who went to a clinic to have an aching ear checked ended up having a vasectomy after mistakenly believing that the doctor had called his name. Manager at the Dr. José Carlos de Espírito Santo Clinic said that on Wednesday, farmer Valdemar López de Mores, 39, who was not hearing well, entered the vasectomy room when the name of Aldemar Aparecido Rodriguez was called. He was called by the full name and yet thought it was him. The strangest thing is he asked no questions when the doctor started preparations in the area which had so little to do with his ear. He later explained that he thought it was an ear inflammation that had got down to his testicles.
0: Linda.
6: Oh, this was sent in by Ian Savin of Newbury. It's from the Newbury Weekly News. It's from the classified ads. Free wheelchair will collapse. And also another advert. Newbury Sunday Market. Every Sunday.
0: Thank you all. Let's look at the final score. Andy and Jeremy have 12, but this week's winners, the ladies, with 17. Before we leave you, here's an item from the letters column of the Daily Telegraph.
4: Sir, the reference to the Kenya Times headline, Banana Accused of Sodomy, letters, November the 17th, reminds me of one in the Bolton Evening News. Man pays for sex with 56 pounds of potatoes.
0: Goodbye.
4: Taking part in the news quiz were Andy Hamilton, Jeremy Hardy, Sandy Topsford and Linda Smith. The chairman was Simon Hoggart and the news was read by me, Brian Perkins. The chairman's script was written by George Poles, Lucy Clark and Simon Littlefield. And the producer was Simon Nichols.

0: Bring out the Branston. Because the crisp vegetables and the one and only tangy sauce in Branston pickle bring out the best in your food.
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6: Mr. Rabinowitz.
7: Yes, Dick.
6: Oh, Harry, compliments of the season. Here's a box of cigars for the band.
7: Dick, a box of... Oh, thank you. I'll pass them round now.
6: Yes. Yes. A jolly good present. I'm sure they're all fitted. Harry, it should work out 1 each for the band and 2 for you. 2 for me.
7: Good. I need a spare baton. Here's the box back.
6: Oh, thank you. Thank you.
8: Ah, Bentley, I seem to have arrived at the right moment. Christmas present?
6: Yes, Jimmy.
8: Good. What have you got for me?
6: Merry Christmas, Jimmy. Here you are. An empty cigar box.
8: That's a nice thing to give anybody. Really, Bentley, after the magnificent present which I sent to you, a handsome press cuttings album.
6: Yes, Jimmy. Full of cuttings about you.
8: What better contents could it have? I trust it's now adorning your mantelpiece?
6: Well, almost. I put it on the fire.
8: Well, there's gratitude for you. And after all the hours the little woman and I spent pasting in the items.
9: Hello, Jimmy. Well, everybody seems to be giving their Christmas presents now. You may as well have these. I knitted them myself.
6: Oh, how
9: knitted
6: them. Thank you.
9: Well, here you are, Dick. Yes. There's a woolly hot water bottle cover.
6: Oh, June. Thank you. I shall always keep it next to my feet.
9: And Jimmy, for you, a file moustache cosy.
8: Just what I wanted. My old one was getting a bit threadbare.
9: Well, Merry Christmas.
6: And the same to you, June.
8: Yes, and a very prosperous new year. Well, go on, Bentley, give her your present.
6: I haven't got one. Give her yours.
8: I haven't got one either.
6: Oh, well, June, sorry to keep you while we were whispering together.
8: About your Christmas present, just pop to the dressing room and look in our overcoat pockets.
9: Oh, Jim, lovely. Oh, thank you. I won't be long.
6: Jimmy, she won't find any presents there.
8: No, but it'll give us valuable time. We've got to act quickly. Whoa.
10: Yeah. Now, what is it? What is it?
8: Were you planning on giving us any Christmas presents after the show?
10: Wow, yes, now you mention it. I was.
8: Well, we'll have them now.
10: Yes. Oh, yes. All right. Well, then, Mr. B, here you are, and a Merry Christmas.
6: Oh, thank you, Wallace.
10: Yeah.
6: Oh, beautifully wrapped,
10: isn't it?
6: Yes. I have certainly enough tissue paper. Wallace, there's nothing here.
10: No, well, Mr. B, I bought the paper, and I couldn't think what to give you.
8: Oh. I hope my present's better than that.
10: Oh, yes, Jim, you find it's very useful. Here you are.
8: What, a comb?
10: Jim, it's the thought that counts.
8: Yes, and I better keep mine to myself, obviously.
6: Jimmy, June will be back in a moment. What are we going to do about her present?
8: We have to make do with what we've just got. Quick, give me that tissue paper.
6: Oh, hello. June, right, darling June, you're back.
9: Yes, well, I've been through both your coat pockets, Dick, but this is all I could find.
6: Oh, June, you don't think we'd give you a bus ticket?
9: Well,
6: No, we wanted you out of the way to prepare for the big surprise. Oh. Jimmy?
8: Yes, no, Mr. McFeel. On behalf of Mr. Bentley and myself, please accept this with our sincere Christmas wishes.
9: Oh, thank you, but I don't smoke cigars.
8: But in a box. Open it.
9: Oh, a comb and tissue paper?
8: Yes, my dear. It's the latest thing.
9: What?
8: A do-it-yourself musical box.
9: Oh,
11: And now we welcome the polka dot.

0: Now we present our newspaper of the air, the Sunday Type. As usual, first with the Christmas news. 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
1: Foul pest in Sussex.
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3: Hello. Of all the Christmas cards I've received this year, my favorite is this one. It has cheery greetings spelled out in tinsel, and when you open it, a robin pops out. I'd just like to read the verse to you. The Yuletide log is burning bright as Jack Frost tiptoes through the night. The snowman nods as if to say, the time has come. 'Tis Christmas Day. Oh, delightful. And thank you so much for sending it, T.S. Eliot.
0: Christmas Fair by Greedy Guts.
1: Food is always a problem in the week after Christmas. Here are a few suggestions. Have you thought of turkey croquettes? And then there's steamed turkey and parsley sauce, turkey shepherd's pie, poached turkey on toast, turkey bolognese, turkey a la king, turkey stroganoff, or possibly turkey kebab. After that, I'm afraid it's back to dreary old roast lamb.
0: Enter to our main feature, a frank revelation of circus life. The story of a young man's loves and ambitions in the sawdust ring. We bring you... Room at the Big Top.
1: My name is Joe Chubb. Ever since a lad, I've wanted to be with the circus. But it wasn't easy to get in. There's a ring, you know. For a time, I worked at a flea circus. Started from scratch and finished up with an itch for something better. That's why I accepted the menial task of stable boy at the Ernie Binsdale Circus and took the train south for Dumpton Heath.
4: Dumpton Heath, boat train! Dumpton Heath, boat train!
1: That's where I made my first big mistake. The circus was at Chadwick Common. I managed to find it all right. From the station, I just followed me nose. A young lad by the name of Fred Hartley met me. He was to be my stable companion.
5: Hello.
1: Hello.
5: You must be Joe Chubb.
1: Hi.
5: Come on, I'll show you around the circus. Now, over there, that's the cages where the animals are. There's the living quarters. And, of course, there's the big top.
1: Ah. Hey.
5: Ah.
1: Hey, the big top. Fred. One day I'll be in there with me shiny topper and me highly polished riding boots, and everybody's eyes will be on me.
5: Yeah, well, if you only wear the topper and boots,
1: I'll have me spangled.
5: Not so fast, Joe. You've got a lot to learn. Here a minute. Do you know what this is?
1: Don't be daft, of course. I know that's an elephant.
5: No, it isn't. It's a caravan.
1: Oh. I have got a lot to learn, haven't I?
5: I'll introduce you now to some of the circus folk. Now, come this way.
1: Here. Fred, what are these lads making?
5: Oh, nothing.
1: Well, what a blooming waste of time.
5: Oh, no, it's not. How do you think we get all the sawdust for the ring?
1: Oh, there is a lot to learn, isn't there?
5: Yeah, there's that. Joe, look, I'd like you to meet another member of the troop.
1: How do you do, sir?
6: Pleased to meet you.
1: Oh, madam.
5: The bearded lady.
1: Well, nice to know you, madam. Don't go too near the knife thrower or you'll be out of a job. Who's this?
5: Ah, well now, you see, this is Mr. Binsdale's daughter.
1: Oh, Mr. Binsdale's daughter. Not Mrs. Binsdale's daughter.
5: Well, I'm Mrs. Binsdale's too.
1: Oh, she's got it right, you see.
5: She's better known as Trixie. Tops on the trapeze, is she?
6: Hello, Joe. I've just been practicing on the high wire.
1: Oh, you're lovely. A man like me could look up to a woman like you. It must be nerve-wracking being up so high. Don't you use a net?
6: Oh, no. My hair's naturally curly.
5: You know, she's got a wonderful record, Joe. She's been with the circus all her life and never slipped once.
1: Well, it's the first time for everything, isn't it?
6: Oh, Joe, you tinker.
1: Tinker?
6: Yes. I think I'm going to like you.
1: Oh, yeah, I'm going to like...
5: Careful, Joe, careful. Trixie's not for you. Here comes her fiancé.
2: Hello, darling.
1: Oh, hello.
2: Good gracious. Good gracious, it speaks. For a moment I thought you were the performing sea lion. Until I realized that ball was your nose.
1: Oh. Who is this well-groomed dunderhead?
6: Oh, allow me to introduce my fiancé, Richard Upton Standish.
2: The human cannonball. I'm quite a big shot, you know. As I warn you, stay away from Miss Binsdale. You understand? Come along, darling. Come along. Come and have a glass of wine in my caravan.
5: Cheerio. See you later. Now, listen, Joe, that was very foolish. You can't afford to fall out with Mr.
1: He
5: Sanders, you know.
1: Doesn't frighten me.
5: But he's dangerous, Joe. He's got a terrible temper. He's likely to explode at any minute.
1: Oh, is he?
5: If I were you, I'd apologize to Mr. Standish. You send him some flowers.
1: Send him? Have you gone bonkers? Not on your life. No, Fred, there'll be no orchids for Mr. Standish. After that, said he, plunging into narrative, Trixie and I saw more of each other, but it was dangerous. Sometimes when we were alone together, that wretched human cannonball would drop in on us.
2: So this is what's going on behind my back. Or behind my cannon, I should say. All right, chap. I've spoken to Mr. Binsdale about this. You're not going to work with Trixie anymore.
1: After that little incident, I was sent back to the elephants. And all the time, I was looking for ways to win Trixie's affection. At last, one came. That sounds like Trixie.
5: Yes, Joe, and it come from the direction of the lion.
1: What, the lion? Quick, Fred, give me that whip and chair.
5: Right.
1: I'll show you what Joe Chubb is made of.
6: Help!
1: All right, Trix, stay absolutely still. Get back. Go on back. Go on back. Oh, you will you? Get back, go on.
5: Oh, well done, Joe, well done.
1: All right, Trix, it's safe to come down now.
6: Oh, thank you, Joe. I just can't bear my...
1: you're safe, that's all that matters. Trixie, it seems a rum moment, but I'll love you.
6: And are you, Joe?
1: Ooh. Ooh, that wax currycombing liberty horse is any time.
2: Excuse me.
6: Oh, Richard, you.
2: Yes, I've been standing here for some time. I know now that you love Joe and not me. I may have been unreasonable in the past, but I won't stand in your way. Good luck to you both. As for me, I shall go out of your life forever.
6: Oh, Joe, he's climbing into his cannon.
1: Oh, dear.
6: Oh, no, Richard, no.
2: I'm sorry, Trixie, but it has to be this way. Joe, point me upwards.
6: No, Richard, don't shoot yourself.
1: Of course he mustn't. Of course he mustn't. I'll do it.
2: Thank you, Joe. Well, goodbye, Fred. Goodbye, bearded lady. Goodbye, Hercules.
1: Oh, for goodness, it's cold standing about here.
2: Goodbye, world. A last message for my public. Tell them to look up into the sky tonight and they'll see their favorite star. All right, Joe.
6: Oh, Richard. There goes a brave man. Joe, I'm sorry you had to hate him so.
1: Well, perhaps I did, but not anymore. His action now has just changed all that.
6: What do you mean?
1: He's gone right up in my estimation.
0: Now the voice of Tony Eden.

0: Time, gentlemen, please. Your last Christmas drinks now. Come along, gents. Here. Well, Mr. Glum, why wasn't you in here last night then?
1: Ted, that's what I've been asking myself all day.
0: Well, I mean, one night in the year when I offered a pre-drink to all my regulars, I thought you'd have been round here three times in a row.
1: I grieved over it, Ted.
0: Oh, sure.
1: Normally I would have been, but I thought I was on to something better.
0: Something better than a free drink, Mr. Glum?
1: Yes, Ted, a whole evening of free drinks.
0: Oh.
1: Oh, Ted, greed, as they say, was my undoing.
0: Well, let's hear the story then, Mr. Glum.
1: All right, Ted. Well, to begin with, we must go back to last night.
0: I'm with you, Mr. Glum.
1: Good, then let me have my free drink now, then, will you?
0: All right.
1: Thank you, Ted. A nice brown ale with a nice head on it. Well, it was like this.
2: Christmas decorations look very nice. One really gets the festive spirit when one sees gay things around the room. Oh, it makes it all so seasonal. I love Christmas decorations, Ron, don't you?
3: No, eh?
2: Why not?
3: I'm sitting on a bit of holly. It's uncomfortable, eh?
2: You are a dog in a bed of thistles, then.

0: It's uncomfortable, eh?
1: Oh, you are a dog in a bed of thistles. Then move, silly.
0: Oh, it doesn't matter. I'm getting used to it now. Yes, I decorated the room myself.
1: Oh, did you, Ron?
0: Yes.
1: Oh, I never realized you were so artistic.
0: Oh.
1: Oh, you certainly improvised very well.
0: Mm-hmm.
1: Those socks strung across the room. Oh, was that your idea?
0: No, Eth, it's Mum's washing, but I was the one who thought of sticking sprigs of holly into them. Coming through the potatoes, you know. You can see the little bits of holly.
1: Very nice.
0: Mm.
1: Oh, and what an ingenious idea, sprinkling artificial snow everywhere.
0: I spilt the sugar, Eth.
1: Oh, well, never mind. It looks Christmassy. Oh, it is getting near now, Ron. Have you done all your Christmas shopping?
0: Most of it, Eth. I've already got my eye on your present.
1: Oh, don't tell me. It'll spoil the surprise. What is it, Ron?
0: I'll give you a hint, Eth. What size shoes do you take?
1: Well, actually, I should take a 5.5, but I generally take a 5. It makes my feet look more dainty.
0: Oh, good. Then I've done the right thing.
1: Oh, Ron, you haven't gone and bought me a new pair of shoes.
0: No, Eth, I'm getting you a shoehorn.
1: Oh, that's nice.
0: Yes, it
1: is. Well, as far as my present to you is concerned, Ron, I have to...
2: Help me, quick. Where can I hide? Under the sofa, that'll do. Here we are. That's it.
1: Mr. Glam, what's the matter?
2: Keep quiet.
1: What is it? What's going on?
3: Where did that go?
4: He must have gone down here. Come on.
1: Oh, dear.
2: Hey, George.
0: All right,
2: I'll come out now.
0: Oh,
2: I'm getting no peace.
1: Oh, come on.
0: What are you getting, Dad?
2: Oh, that was a near thing.
1: But what's it all about, Mr. Glamour? Why are you dressed like a postman?
0: Well, Dad does that every year.
2: It's a sort of a temporary job, Eth, you see.
1: Oh, you mean you're just a Christmas postman?
2: Well, that's the illusion I like to give, you know.
1: I don't quite understand.
0: Well, Eth, Dad goes round asking for a Christmas box.
2: Yes, I go...
0: you see?
2: I go before the regular postman has a chance. Usually works a treat, but I slipped up this year.
0: What went wrong, Dad?
2: I knocked at the postman's arse. Oh, they nearly caught me. All that walking about, I suppose it keeps them fit, you see.
1: Mr.
2: Oh, they run me. I'm out of breath, I am.
1: Mr. Glamour, of all the despicable things you've done, this is the most despicablest.
2: Oh,
1: I think you're awful.
2: Well, that's very hurtful. Eth, using those words at this time of the year. Where's the spirit of Christmas?
1: Yes, indeed.
2: That's the trouble with you young people. You've just got no feeling.
0: I have, Dad. I've been sitting on a bit of holly.
2: Oh. It's the only place you have got any feeling.
0: Oh, thank you,
1: Come
0: Dad.
1: Come on, Ron. Yes. I think we'd better be going.
2: Going out, are you?
0: Yes, Dad. We're going to a party.
2: Oh.
1: A boyfriend of mine, Mr. Glum.
0: Oh, yes.
1: It's just a customary Christmas get-together. A few games and a drink.
2: A drink? Oh, well, hold on, I'll come with you. I'll just get this uniform off and slip into something more informal. Now, where did I put that lounging waistcoat of mine?
1: Mr. Glum, you weren't invited to the party.
2: Well, that don't matter. I never have been invited to a party, but I always go. After all, what's a party without old Pa Glum?
0: Quiet, Dad.
2: Yes, Ron, quiet. Dull. It takes me to get them all going.
1: Going home, Mr. Glam.
2: Oh.
1: I'm very sorry, but I was asked to bring just one friend, and I'm taking Ron.
2: Oh.
1: It'll do him good to get out of this atmosphere for a bit, and a change for him to mix with a different class of people.
2: Oh, that's how it is it, eh? I suppose these will be upper working class folk, will they? Ron, I wouldn't go if I was you.
1: Oh. Come along, Ron. I'll wait for you outside.
0: Goodbye, Dad. Have a nice time.
2: Oh, Ron, just a minute, son, just in case there should be any urgent messages. What's the address of this place?
0: Oh, number 10 Shakespeare Road.
2: That's where you're going?
0: Yes.
2: 10 Shakespeare Road, righto. Off you go then,
0: yes.
2: Son.
0: Sattler, Dad. Dad, don't wait up.
2: Wait up what, Ron?
0: You understand me, Dad. You're just talking like me to mock. Sattler, Dad.
2: Go on, get out, Dad. They're not getting rid of me that easy. Me, the champion gate crasher of all time. As soon as I get these clothes off, I'll be happy to accept the hospitality at number 10 Shakespeare.

0: everyone, now one more song before we tackle the East. Ronald, you naughty boy, you weren't singing, now why not?
1: I had a mouthful of mince pie.
0: Oh.
2: Well, don't you know it's rude to start and sing before anyone else?
1: No, Eff, but you start it off and I'll join in the chorus.
0: Well, now I suggest we all sing Red Sails in the Sunset. Right, away, dear.
1: Right.
0: Off we go. Bobber, I wonder who that can be.
2: Oh, it's all right, Norm. I'll go for you.
0: Oh, goody.
3: Hello, hello. Sorry I'm late, but
2: Mr. Glum, oh, no, you don't.
0: Well, Ethel, who was he?
2: Oh, just some old tramp.
0: Oh.
2: I sent him away.
0: Oh, you shouldn't have. After all, it is Christmas. Well, now, what time we get stuck into the food?
2: Yes.
1: Red sails in the sunset, a booby dooby.
2: Ron, we're not singing anymore. We're all going to eat now.
1: I'm full up, Eff.
2: Oh, Ron, honestly. Oh, dear. I'd better go.
0: No, Ethel. I will go. You all help yourselves. Help yourselves, everybody. Save some jelly for me.
3: Good evening. I wondered if you'd like to buy a Christmas tree. I'd be happy to come and fit it up for you in your front room now, where the party is.
0: Oh, thank you for offering, but we already have a Christmas tree in our front garden, see? It's there, it's gone. And there, it looks very much like our Christmas
3: tree. I've just remembered an urgent appointment. I'll call again. Merry Christmas, my
0: Hey, mom. Wait a minute, come back. Well, of all the nerve. Really?
2: Anything the matter?
0: What do you think? Some dreadful person tried to sell me my own Christmas tree.
2: Did you happen to see what he looked like?
0: No, I'm afraid it was too dark.
2: Oh.
0: Well, there are some funny people about these days. Hey, leave some of those sausage rolls to me.
2: Ronald? It's come out here in the hall a minute.
1: Ah, what is it, eh?
2: Here, quick, here. Oh, Ron, it's your father. He keeps trying to get in here. If he comes again, you go to the door and tell him we don't want him.
1: Right, Al. Here, Eff. Look where we're standing.
2: Hmm?
1: Right under the mistletoe.
2: Oh.
1: Before Norm comes, give us a kiss there.
2: Well, all right, Ron. Yeah. Just as it's Christmas, yeah. Then.
0: Oh, so there you are, eh? And very nice, too.
1: Thank you. I'm glad
0: to know I have some customers for my mistletoe.
2: Oh, dear, Ron, quick.
1: Hello, Dad. Go home.
0: I say, hold on. Was that your father, Ronald?
1: Yes, but I've sent him home.
0: Oh, dear, that will never do. No. Oh, Mr. Glass.
3: Oh, hello.
0: I'm sorry, I did not realise you was Ron's father.
3: Oh, well, that's quite all right. I only just popped round with his galoshes. Who knows, it might come on to snow.
0: Oh, and very thoughtful, too. Well, do come in, join our festivities.
3: Who, me? Oh,
0: yes, indeed,
3: that's very kind of you. Most unexpected, so long as I'm not putting anyone out.
0: Well, now, come on in. I'm afraid most of the eats will have gone by now.
3: I was worried about that.
0: No, perhaps you'd care for a drink?
3: Oh, well, I don't usually, you know. I mean, but I'll break the rule of a lifetime, perhaps just this once.
1: Yes. I don't think this is Dad.
0: Well, Mr. Glass,
3: yes.
0: What would you like?
3: Well,
0: let's see now. Lemonade, ginger beer, or sarsaparilla?
3: Lemonade, ginger beer, or sarsaparilla? Haven't you got anything a little stronger? You haven't got any brown ale, for instance?
0: Oh, good gracious, no. Didn't Ethel tell you about us?
3: No.
0: We're all strictly teetotal.
4: Oh, lummy, all that ever vanilla.

Jackson and BBC Review Orchestra bring our recorded show to a close. Those involved are Professor Jimmy Edwards, Dick Bentley, and June Whitfield, encouraged by Wallace Eaton, Tony Eden, and Polka Dot. Eric Merriman and Barry Talk wrote the script. Your announcer was Douglas Smith, and the show is produced by Charles Chilton.

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9: 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With Wilfred Bramble as Albert and Harry H. Corbett as Harold. This week, is that your horse outside?
10: I don't know what I'm wasting my time for around here. There's not an house under 60,000. The auction their junk at Sotheby's round here. Oh, well, in for a penny, might as well keep going. God, blimey. That door knocker must be worth £100. I've come up here with a screwdriver one night. And...
11: Good morning. Are you trying to break in?
10: Oh, no. Good morning. It appears that the lady of the house isn't at home.
11: She is now. Do be a pet. Would you mind holding these parcels for me while I get my key?
10: Oh, yes, certainly. Oh.
11: Bring them inside for me, would you?
10: Oh, yes, of course.
11: Thank you very much. It's very kind of you.
10: Not at all. A pleasure. If there's nothing else I can do, I'd better shoot off then.
11: Oh, no, don't go. I must reward you for carrying in those heavy parcels for me.
10: Oh, I wasn't heavy. Well, leastwise, not for me. When I'm used to humping grey, everything's about all day long.
11: Really?
10: Yeah, you know, in my line of business, you has to.
11: Yes. You do look very strong.
10: Well, you know. I don't keep myself in condition.
11: Yes, I can see you do. Would you care for a drink?
10: Thank you, yes.
11: Is whiskey all right for you?
10: Huh? Oh, yeah. That will be fine. Cheers.
11: Cheers. And what line of business are you in, Mr...
10: Steptoe.
11: Steptoe. And what is your first name?
10: Harold.
11: And what do you do, Harold? And why are you knocking at my door?
10: I'm a rag and bone man.
11: A rag and bone man. Now, that's interesting. I've never met a rag and bone man before.
10: Well, there's not many of us about, huh?
11: Uh-huh.
10: Yeah, that's my awesome cart outside.
11: Uh-huh.
10: I left a sack here yesterday. With my card.
11: Did you?
10: Yeah, you might remember it was printed, Steptoe and Son, best prices paid for old junk, and saying I'd be calling back today to collect it like.
11: No, I'm sorry. I didn't see it.
10: Oh, well, never mind. Don't suppose you've got anything, not in a place like this. Thank you for the drink. I'll be on my way.
11: No, don't go. I must have something that would interest you. Why don't you help me to look for it?
10: I've got to go. You see, it's getting dark. I ain't got any lights on the car.
11: Then why don't you come back when you've got more time?
10: Yes.
11: A lot more time.
10: Beg pardon?
11: A lot more time.
10: Yes, well, I'll do that. I mean, I can always call back. I expect Tar will be round this way again. Sometime.
11: Tomorrow.
10: Yes, well, I could come back tomorrow, I suppose. If you think there's a chance of something.
11: I would say there's definitely a chance of something.
10: Yes. Well, it wouldn't be too far out of my way, I suppose. I could easily drop by, because I do have to pass by this way.
11: Make it early.
10: Early? Right.
11: 9 o'clock.
10: 9 o'clock?
11: I'll be free all day.
10: 9 o'clock.
11: I'll be waiting for you.
0: Morning, Dad. And how are we this morning? Did we sleep well?
3: What's the matter with you? Never asked me that before.
0: But it's always the first time, ain't it? Did you sleep well?
3: No, I didn't. My leg was playing me up.
0: Oh, what a shame. Oh, you must look after yourself, Dad. Look, I'll get some of that liniment while I'm out. We've got to look after you. I mean, you don't want to spend the rest of your life in pain, do you? No warrior like you. And you take care of yourself. Oh, it's a lovely day today. So whatever you're going to do, you're going to do.
3: You're a bit happy this morning, aren't you?
0: I'm always happy, Dad.
3: I ain't got your breakfast ready.
0: That's all right, Dad. Don't worry about it. You've got enough to do. I'll get me breakfast out.
3: You're not going out in the cart, are you?
0: Of course I am. But what made you ask?
3: Well, I mean, you aren't going out in the cart dressed like that.
0: But what?
3: Your best suit on. All ponced up.
0: Well, yes. Why not?
3: Why not? It's a bit daft, ain't it? Going out collecting rags and bones done up like that. It's like a bank clerk going to work dressed up as you normally do. Don't make sense. You've had a shave as well. You don't normally shave for the weekend.
0: Yes. Well, I'm a creature of impulse. Yeah, I just thought I'd do myself up today, that's all. Well, you get a bit fed up being scruffy all the time.
3: Well, the horse won't recognise you, that's for sure. And she won't be happy about getting out at this time of the morning. She got used to you crawling out at 11:30. You're liable to get a hoof right up the kilt. I don't even suppose she's awake yet.
0: I'd do her good. Get some early morning air in her chest. A nice crisp morning like this. Get the old steam belching out of her nose. Yes. Oh, it's good to be alive. What are you doing there?
3: What's it look like I'm doing? I'm putting a bike together.
0: Where'd you get that then?
3: I bought it yesterday. More than you got.
0: Oh, well, yesterday. It was a bit foggy yesterday. They couldn't see me. You've done well there with that old bike, haven't you? Well done. Going in for the Tour de France, then, are you?
3: Very funny. I hope you do a bit better on the round today.
0: Oh, yes. I think I might do quite well today. You never know your luck, do you?
3: And call in at the Chandler's and get some more oats.
0: More oats. Roger, I shall see you.
3: And I'll be back late.
0: Right, have a good day. Stay loose, Dad. We don't have to look after that leg. More up, more up.
5: Is that you, Harold?
0: Huh? Yes. Where are you?
5: In the bedroom.
0: Oh.
5: Speak into the grill.
0: Hello?
5: By your left.
0: Oh, yes. Hello? It's Harold Steptoe, the Rag and Bone Man.
5: Don't shout, Harold. We don't want the whole square to hear.
0: Sorry.
5: Push the door. You'll find it open.
0: Oh, yes. We must get one of these fitted at home.
5: Pour yourself a drink.
0: Oh, right. What shall it be? I think vodka and lime, and the breath won't smell. Delicious, eh?
12: Good morning.
0: Good morning.
12: I'm sorry I'm not dressed. I've only just got up.
0: Yes, I can see that. But I'll come back later.
12: No, you'll stay here. Oh,
11: Is that for me?
10: Yes. It's just a few flowers. A floral tribute, so to speak.
11: Rosebuds. How romantic. Let me put one in your buttonhole. Oh, you're perspiring.
10: Am I? Well, it's hot in here, isn't it?
11: Let me take your jacket off.
10: Oh, thank you.
11: Come and sit over here, next to me. Now, what can we do for each other?

0: Hello, Dave. You still are, Betty?
1: Looks like it, don't it?
0: Having trouble with the box?
1: No, it's going very well, thank you.
2: Did you have a hard day?
3: Huh? Oh, yeah. Oh, yeah, a terrible hard day it was. It was all go. I know. Yeah. At it all the time, I was.
1: Yeah, I can imagine. Did you get anything? Junk, I mean.
3: No, I didn't. There didn't seem to be much stuff about today. It's very quiet.
1: You looked, I suppose.
3: Of course I looked. Hopping all over the place. Very slack it was.
1: Was it?
3: I just couldn't find anything at all.
1: Did you go down Princes Street?
3: I'll tell you, Dad, I've been all over the borough. I mean, I ain't let up all day. I was in one end and out the other. Shouting myself silly, I was. There was nothing, Dad, nothing.
1: Been all over, then, have you?
3: All over. I've never known it so slack.
1: So, you didn't get anything?
3: No. Perhaps I'll do better tomorrow, eh?
1: Oh, I expect you'll be wanting your tea. You must be tired after all that hard work.
3: Oh, yeah, I'm knocked out, Dad. I was speaking to some lads down the calf, and they didn't get nothing either. It's quite all round, it seems. I said they'd never known it so quiet.
1: Oh, you were down at the calf, then. Had your lunch down there, did you?
3: Yeah.
1: What do you have?
3: Hey?
1: What do you have to eat?
3: Oh, meat pie, mash, and gravy, and two slices of bread and butter, baked well tart and custard, and a cup of tea.
1: All right, was it?
3: Yeah, all right. So, you know. It don't change much, does it? I mean, not like yours. Do you want any help with that bike?
1: No, thank you. Was Lenny in there?
3: Lenny? Oh, Lenny! Oh, yeah, Lenny. Oh, yeah, you see, he was in there, Lenny.
1: How's his dad? Any better?
3: Any better?
1: You did ask him, I hope.
3: Well, yes, I mean, of course I did. Yes, he is better. Yes, he said he was a bit better this morning.
1: What's wrong with him, then?
3: Well, what do you mean?
1: You said he was better. I'm asking you what's wrong with him.
3: Well, he's ill, ain't he?
1: I don't know. Is he?
3: You asked me if I was any better. I mean, if he isn't ill, what do you want to ask me is any better for?
1: I wanted to see how much of a liar you were.
3: What are you talking about?
1: You ain't been nowhere near that cave.
3: I have.
1: No, you haven't. And you ain't been on the cart all day long, neither.
3: That's a lie. That's a rotten, filthy lie, that is. Who told you that?
1: I can tell you exactly where you've been.
3: I've been on the job.
1: I know you have. I followed you.
3: You what?
1: I followed you.
3: I could you have followed me. We galloped most of the way there. You couldn't have kept up. You're just about knackered by the time you get to the Skinner's Arms, you are.
1: I didn't follow you on foot. I was on this.
3: What, the bike?
1: Yeah, the bike.
3: Go away. You can't ride a bike.
1: Oh, can't I? I'll give you 10 yard start, leg or no leg. 40 years ago, I was a sprint champion in the East Surreys, mate. And I ain't forgotten how to do it yet, either.
3: You liar. You didn't follow me.
0: Where was I, then?
1: 21 Berwick Square. I saw you. In that house all day long. And you all standing outside shivering. I had to go over and rub her legs 3 times.
3: I was looking for junk.
1: Liar.
3: No, there was a load of stuff in there. We were sorting it all out.
1: 7 hours you was in there.
3: Well, I was pricing it. You know how long it takes to price it. They're moving, you see. They're having a clear out. I'm going back tomorrow to collect.
1: You're not going nowhere near there tomorrow. I'm no mug, mate. I haven't just fallen off a Christmas tree, you know. I know what's going on. Putting your best suit on, shaving. Give yourself away, don't you? I know you of old. It's birds. Birds is the only thing you ever punch yourself up for.
3: You're right, I'll spend a day with a bird. That breaks the monotony a bit, don't it? Anyway, what's it got to do with you? I'm over 21. I can't do as I like.
1: In your own time, do as you like, but not while you're supposed to be working. I'm not having it. I don't pay you to go out snogging with birds, do I?
3: I see. It's the money that's bothering you, is it? I thought it was the morality that was worrying you. Well, that's easy settled then, ain't it? Shall we say your share of the loss of income for today was £2? All right. Well, I won't take any wages for today.
1: I don't want your money. I suppose she gave it to you, did she?
3: Well, smash your face if you said things like that. I ain't no gigolo. That money's my own. I earned that. You keep your dirty tongue in your head. Mind your own business. Now, let's have some tea.
1: You get no tea from me. You get tea when you work for it. You want some tea? Ask your fancy bit for some. Or did you get turfed out before old man come home? She is married.
3: I don't know. I didn't ask.
1: You keep away from her. I'm going to give you some advice.
3: Oh, advice? Oh, this ought to be good. It's a bit late in life, but nevertheless, welcome. Come on, then, let's have it. Lord Chesterfield's letters to his son.
1: There.
3: Come on, let's hear those pearls of wisdom.
1: I am older than you.
3: Oh, my God. Oh, I wish you'd tell me that when I was a boy. Oh, what difference it would have made to my life. My dad is older than me. I'm overcome.
1: Listen to me. I've seen a lot more life than you have. I'm telling her no good will come out of this.
3: Well, it's done me a lot of good already. Well, it's restored my self-confidence for a start. Oh, it's very nice to know that when you're pushing 40 that the bird still fancies you. Ah, there's nothing wrong with that, Dad. Maybe when I'm as old as you are and I'm past it, I shall start moralising and tutting. But at the moment, I'm not complaining.
1: I'm not moralising, son. I'm trying to explain something to you.
3: There's nothing to explain, Dad. I'm just still desirable, that's all.
1: Listen to me, Harold. I know what I'm talking about. This bird, she lives in a posh house. She's not a bit of old brass, is she?
3: Oh, no. Now, she's got what your generation might call class. Elegant, she is, you know. The way she walks, you can tell. Breeding. Oh, it's all there. She's one of them haughty birds, you know. Arrogant, confident of their position in life. That's the sort of thing that only comes out with good schooling. Well, you know the attitude. Let them eat cake. And the house. Oh, the luxury. Oh, she's got it all there. Oh, yeah. She's a definite cut above the other scrubbers I usually knock about with. That's like a breath of fresh air, Dad. It's like walking into another world.
1: And have you stopped to ask yourself why a bird like that should fancy a load of old tat like you?
3: That's a nice way to talk about your own son, ain't it? A load of old tat. An unpolished diamond, maybe.
1: You know. She's got the pick of the land. Why bother with you?
3: Oh, it's chemistry, Dad. I mean, who can explain these things? See, we're like two magnets irrevocably drawn to each other. It might be a subconscious urge on her part, an effort by the effete upper strain to revitalise itself by introducing elements of the more virile peasant growth.
1: Sounds like a bunch of grapes.
3: Well, I don't know why. She just fancies me, that's all. And she fancied me for myself. It made no difference to her, me being a rag and bone man.
1: Yeah, great Burke. She fancies you because you are a rag and bone man.
3: And what is that supposed to mean?
1: She don't fancy you for yourself. It's because you're common.
3: Uh-huh.
1: Ah, you have a lot to learn. If you think there's anything in this, you're going to be hurt. She won't want to know you tomorrow. She's had her bit of fun.
3: We'll see.
1: She's amusing herself with you. Can't you see that?
3: Well, I'm having a bit of a giggle myself.
1: But it goes deeper than that with you, doesn't it? I know you. You've been waiting for something like this to happen. You've given up trying to get out of this business under your own steam. You're hoping for some rich woman to come along and take you out. Well, they won't. I don't want you hurt, son. I've seen it all before. They're all the same, these posh birds. Their old man's out for the day. They're bored. They've tried everything. They're jaded. They're looking for something new and different. So they have a dabble with a bit of rough.
3: Now keep calling me a bit of rough!
1: Well, that's what it is. It intrigues them. It makes a change. You're a plaything, can't you see that? A new toy.
3: It's not like that at all. You weren't there. You don't know what went on. You don't know what she said, the way she looked at me. She had respect for me. We just didn't sit there snogging for 7 hours. We chatted. We talked about life, politics, books, culture. We got a lot in common. We were equals. It was more of a marriage of the minds, really. I taught her a few things she didn't know.
1: I bet you did.
3: But politically naive she was. I sorted her out there. A couple of more visits, she'd have the old Vote Labour posters up in her window.
1: I see. It's her knocked out by you, is it?
3: Well, let's say she was quietly impressed.
1: Cool blimey, you don't half think a lot of yourself, don't you? Full of yourself, aren't you? Well, let me tell you something, mate. Listen carefully to this. This is the voice of experience talking. When I was your age, I was better looking than you are.
3: Oh, naturally. You were taller as well, weren't you?
1: I wasn't taller, but it was wiry with it. And I still got more hair than you, so don't be saucy. Anyway, I was a bit of a goer on the quiet. You never knew that, did you?
3: Oh, yeah. I've seen that pouter you in the straw hat and the Oxford bags. Very sexy. Standing by the shower bag with your foot on a crate of brown ale. Very dashing.
1: Yeah, I was very dashing, even though I said it myself. I was a fine figure of a man. I haven't always been old. I've had my moments. It didn't start with you, you know. You listen.
3: I'm a gog. I can only wait.
1: Right. Well, this is the point. Birds like this one never left me alone. All the ladies were all after me, and there was more in them days. All the big squares in London, there was houses then, there were. Not bed-sitters, with maids and butlers. I used to go down those streets, Belgrave Square, Wilton Crescent, all round there. I used to ring me bell, bawl out me cry, and they was hanging out the windows, they were. It's an occupational hazard, rich birds.
3: Oh, I see. So all these young guards officers in the blues, they're all honourable fit steptoes. Is that what you're trying to say?
1: No, I'm not. Now, don't be vulgar. I'm only trying to open your eyes for you. This is the first time it's happened to you. You've never come up against anything like this before. It used to happen to me every day. It's happened to all the lads.
3: Not like this, it hasn't.
1: There you go, you see. You're making a romance out of it. You always have to make a romance out of everything. You got to take it in your stride. Bird on the round fancies you, fair enough. Part of the business. But don't let it go to your head. Don't hang about. Move in, move out, move on. There's always another house next door.
3: You've always had the nasty tendency to coarsen everything, haven't you? Can't you understand, Dad? But it isn't like that. She wasn't hanging out in her window. We met on the doorstep, and our eyes met, and well, that was it. I mean, this isn't move in, move out, and move on as far as Dorothea is concerned. There's something warm and tender. She wants me for myself. Look, I've waited a long time for something like this, Dad. Don't try and degrade it.
1: So, you're going to see her again?
3: Yes. I'm going round tomorrow morning again. And I'm taking some of my books round. We're going to discuss them.
1: You're not going out on the round?
3: No, I'm afraid not, Dad. You'd better make cover arrangements. I'm not saying that this is going to be the end of Steptoe and Son, at least not yet. Huh? We'll just have to wait and see. If Dorothea and I find we might possibly have the basis for a durable union, we might decide to shack up together. But that is all in the future.
1: Harold, listen to me.
3: Dad, please. I know what I'm doing. Dorothea and I are ground people. I think she expressed it perfectly yesterday when she said, Harold, in this age of atomic uncertainty, we must grab every happiness wherever we can find it.
1: Ah, Gordon Bennett.
3: And as the French would say, it is une liaison dangereuse. I realise that. But then, life is like that, isn't it? I mean, it's total war from the moment you're born till the moment you die. You just have to go along with it, don't you? Either way, Dad, it's no good talking. It started. It started this morning on her doorstep. The dike has been breached.
1: Eh?
3: And all the talking in the world can't stop the deluge of passion. It's opened up.
1: And stops at 4:10, just before old man gets home.
3: Not like she is married. Yes, so now you know. But it's a mockery. She hasn't seen him for 5 years.
1: She told you that, did she?
3: He was a brute and a bully. They had nothing in common. It was a mistake. She was young. She didn't know what she was doing. Would you deny her a chance of happiness?
1: With you? You're joking. Let me take you away from all this, my darling, and come and live with me down at my junkyard. She spun you a right yarn, hasn't she? I've never heard such a load of old codswallop in my life. You walk into that place tomorrow and you'll come shooting out the front door with all your books after you. She probably won't even recognise you.
3: We shall see. We shall see. Dorothea, darling.
2: Oh, not today. Thank you.
3: Right?
2: Dorothea. Dorothea, it's me. It's me, Harold. Dorothea, I've got some books.
3: Look, it's me, Harold Steptoe, the rag and bone man.
4: And I'm Arthur Thompson, the cow man. You heard what the lady said. Go on, hop it. Go on, don't queer the pitch. Keep it going, eh?
3: Yeah, but I was here yesterday.
4: Well, don't be greedy, then.
2: Well, come out. You come out of there. You come out. You ain't got no right in there. They've got gas central heating in there. You come out. Dorothea, can't listen to him. You'll get all covered in coal dust.
4: Rotten swine.
2: I hope it's a warm winter. I hope you don't sell a bag full.
1: Hello, son. You're home early. Scrub you out, did she?
3: Scrub me out? He must be joking. Crying her eyes out she was when I left her. I told her straight, there's no future in it. We might as well turn it in now. There she was, screaming, shouting at the front door, and pleading for me to stay. But I took no notice. I turned my back on, I walked away. I walked straight down the garden path.
1: And kicked the coal man's horse.
3: And I kicked the coal... You've been following me again.
1: Well, I was only passing by.
2: You nosy little tow rag. You ought to be in MI5, you ought. Give you a sniff of his helmet, you could find Martin Bormann, you could. Ah, what chance have I got? Next time I get a bird, you can come and watch me. It'll save you a lot of messing about.

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0: You know, some marmalades get some of their tang from added flavoring. While Robertson's Golden Shred gets all of its tang from Seville oranges. What would you rather have for breakfast?
1: Want something fresh?
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0: Good morning, sir. How about a little breakfast? What would you say to a dozen grilled winkles on a bed of curried Rice Krispies?
1: I'm not eating that spicy stuff anymore.
0: Forgive me, sir, but the phenomenon of you not eating spicy food is like a zebra not being stripy or an old lady not sitting on a park bench with her legs open. May I ask why?
1: Apart from anything else, it makes your breath smell like a lift full of senile donkeys returning from a garlic-eating contest.
0: Well, that's never bothered you before, sir.
1: But it bothers me now, okay?
0: It's because of her, isn't it? She who must be drooled over.
1: You mean piss?
0: Now, whatever my feelings, sir, I will not be tempted into making petty criticisms of fellow crew members. There is, of course, the issue of the salad cream.
1: The salad cream.
0: I spent many months training everyone to put the salad cream in the fridge. Then she comes on board, and lo and behold, it turns up back in the cupboard.
1: First moon we come to. Let's dump it.
0: And what about the extra laundry? Now, there are all kinds of extraordinary items turning up in the dirty linen basket. Tights, bras, skimpy vests, little socks. It's a massive extra workload. Frank is very upset.
1: Frank?
0: The washing machine. I named him Frank. He works better with an identity. And what about the ironing? I mean, how do you iron a bra?
1: Well, you got to take it off first. Spent years practicing that. I used to put my nan's bra around the armchair until I could unhook it with my left hand. Even now, every time I see a Parker Noll, I get horny.
0: But have you ever tried to iron a bra, sir? The only way I've found is to stretch each container over my head and iron it from there. Believe me, on a hot cotton setting, it sends my optical systems into leak overload.
1: Cup.
0: Sorry, sir?
1: They're not called containers, they're called cups.
0: Oh, you see? I even have to learn new terminology. Special female terminology. Cups. Poo-pourri. Depilatory cream. It's never ending.
1: How cool do you think what bras are? What about the women on the Nova 5?
0: Well, when I cleaned up my cash files, sir, I erased my lingerie database. I didn't see there'd be much call for it unless we had a fancy dress party and you wanted to go as Hermann Göring.
1: Anyway, you can relax, Crichton. She programmed the scan probe last week and it's returned with coordinates on another dimensional tear. This time tomorrow, she'll be back in her own dimension.
0: Well, you're surely not upset, sir.
1: Look, if you've got a problem with hair, say something to hair.
0: Well, I think I will.
1: Yeah, no point whinging to me about it. Say it to hair.
2: Hi, guys. How's it going?
0: Morning, Miss Kaczynski, Mom. Sleep well?
1: Coward.
0: Hypocrite.
2: No, not great, actually. I had this really weird dream about a monkey being stretched across a tennis court. Noise was just unbearable. Were you practicing the guitar again last night? So, what's for breakfast? Oh, what's this doing in here?
0: Hold me back. Hold me back.

0: Don't you see, sir? These deviations from established space core drill could put our lives in jeopardy.
1: She was only drying her tights on the radiator.
0: That's the thin end of the wedge, sir. One day it's drying tights, the next we're spiraling out of control into the core of a newly formed sun.
2: Sorry to interrupt, but we've got a couple of problems. All the hazard approach lights are flashing.
3: All of them?
2: Yes. Although on this ship that can mean anything from we're under attack to the baked potatoes are burning.
4: Either way, serious.
5: Getting a reading. There's something up ahead. A shiny thing with a long, silvery, glimmery thing behind it.
2: It's a phasing comet, velocity 25,000 MPS.
3: That's what I said.
4: Crichton, how am I supposed to concentrate on a phasing comet when as soon as my back's turned, the salad cream gets warm?
2: Heading straight for its tail, plotting avoidance course.
1: What's the problem with going through it? We'll get you home quicker.
2: Last time anyone did that, the gyroscopic forces ripped the ship apart, turning the crew into the consistency of potato salad.
3: Is that the firm delicatessen board potato salad or the squishy gooey stuff in tins?
2: Tins.
3: Maybe we should go round.
1: We can make it. We're a good crew. We've been through a few things. Remember when we met up with the Vidal Beast of Charmette 2?
3: The one that nearly killed us?
1: No, the other one. Look, we can make it, okay?
2: Do you know what a comet is made of?
1: Are you suggesting that I don't know what a comet's made of?
2: Yes.
1: Well, I do.
2: So what's it made of?
1: What's it made of?
2: Yes.
1: You want to know what it's made of?
2: Yes, I do.
4: Mommy knows what it's made of.
2: What?
4: Sir, tell her for goodness sake.
2: So, what's it made of?
1: I see. Gas. Some kind of gas.
2: Some kind of gas?
1: Yeah, some gas. Don't know what it's called. Some gassy type of gas.
2: It's made of ice.
1: Exactly. An icy type of gas. That's what I said. Ice. An ice gas.
3: I hate to interrupt, but this thing, whatever the hell it is going to hit us in about 45 seconds.
1: I was only trying to save time so we get to the dimensional tear quicker and you can get home to your much better Lister.
2: And I'm just trying to prevent us from being scattered all over the galaxy like some kind of cosmic seasoning.
3: Here it comes.
2: That wasn't 45 seconds.
3: Oh, sorry. I was reading the baked potato timer by mistake. So people not leaving in here. It just makes us look like we don't know what the hell we're doing. The trimmers aren't responding. It's like wrestling in treacle.
2: You hear that? Cat said the trimmers are like wrestling in treacle.
3: No, I said they were down. Then I asked if you like wrestling in... It can wait.
1: Damage report, Brighton.
4: Auxiliary flight modulator is short-circuited.
3: And the chocolate dispensers ejected all the nutty fruit snack bars onto the galley floor.
1: What's happened to the stabilizers?
3: Never mind the stabilizers.
4: Stabilizers very unstable.
3: Nutty fruit bar sliding about.
1: I'm taking over control.
6: Hey, what did I tell you? Come to daddy, baby. I have control.
2: It's called a free-fall vacuum. We're in between vapor streams. With a bit of luck, we can ride it across to the other side of its tail. Or maybe not. If we don't turn around and go back, we'll disintegrate in 2 minutes.
1: Crichton!
4: That's a little pessimistic, sir. I'd say more like three.
1: You know what? I think we should turn around.
6: Well, go on, say it.
2: Say what?
6: You know what you want to say, say it.
2: You want me to say it?
6: Say it.
2: You really want me to say it?
6: Go on, say it.
2: All right. My Dave would never have endangered our crew like that.
6: You had to say it, didn't you? I'm going to stop calling your boyfriend Dave. I'm Dave. He's just an alternative version of me from a parallel dimension. He's not Dave, he's the anti-Lister.
2: Well, whoever the hell he is, I'm not going to get to see him. By the time we fix this mess, I'll have missed the linkway.
6: We could have got through that if the thrusters had worked.
3: According to the sitcom, the thrusters never worked because we're carrying too much weight.
4: It's Miss Kachansky's laundry. Why will no one listen to me?
6: Those little frilly things are heavier than they look.
3: Suppose we take a look in the cargo hold and see what supplies can be jettisoned.
6: I'll go. I could do with a breath of musty, fetid air.
7: Sir, you didn't deliberately damage the ship so that Miss Kachansky had to stay behind, did you?
6: No, of course not. Look, I want to check out the hold. Rumor man, you coming? Did I say? Why did I call you Rimmer? I called you Rimmer, my God. Cap, are you going to make yourself useful or are you just going to preen yourself all day?
3: You mean I have a choice?
6: Come on. I can't believe I called you Rimmer.
2: Yes?
7: As it seems you may be with us for some time, ma'am, I was wondering if I might go through a few rules of the ship.
2: Like what?
7: Salad cream. Salad cream belongs in the fridge and not in the cupboard. 2. Pants belong in the pants drawer and socks belong in the socks drawer. Having discovered a sock in your pants drawer, this simple principle obviously needs restating.
2: Talking of my clothes, I'd like you to explain why my bras come back from the laundry shaped like... your head.
7: 3. The toilet seat fiasco.
2: Crichton, I just don't want to hear this.
7: Mr. Lister hasn't said anything, but I can tell he's not happy.
2: But he's not the only one. Do you think I like flying around space in this big skip with thrusters? Do you think I even enjoy breathing in on this ship? And to cap it all, I am faced with some neurotic droid who's completely obsessed with my pants drawer.
7: You mean I'm not alone? Oh. Do you mean me? Well, just as long as we understand one another.
2: God, welcome to hell.
6: Look at these. Rimmer's old sheet trees. He had one for every pair of his shoes. He gave them all names. Munshoe tree, chew shoe tree, wedding shoe tree.
5: What the hell for?
6: So they all spent the same amount of time in his shoes.
5: What a smeghead.
6: You know, he had lots of funny little habits. But now that he's gone, I can see them for what they were.
5: Cretinous.
6: Little human foibles that made Rimmer special. He was unique.
5: Yeah, irritating, awkward, and unsightly. He was the human equivalent of a visible panty line. Well, we may as well start somewhere. These can go.
6: No, you can't throw them out. They're from when me and Rimmer played golf on Traeger 16. We had a lot of fun.
5: You had fun with Rimmer?
8: I'm afraid I only had room to build a 9-hole core, sir. It is a very small planetoid. Taking into consideration the thinness of atmosphere, sir, I've made this a 15-mile hole, par 3. Oh, good shot, sir.
9: Hey, watch this. Watch and weep. Smack!
8: Oh, I think it's gone into orbit, sir.
10: I'll just pop mine, and you owe me 50 big ones.
9: Look at him. The right booty could be marching into Poland. Hey. It's Rimmer's ball, isn't it?
8: It must have gone right around the planetoid, sir.
9: Hey, no point in bothering him about it, Crikey. Let's go.
10: It must be here somewhere. I've been around the planetoid twice.
9: No ball, no bet, man. Keep looking.
6: Memories like that are just too precious to throw away.
7: Oh, there, sir. How's it going?
5: We're getting nowhere, bud. He won't throw any of his stuff away because it reminds him of the good times he had with Rimmer. I must have blinked and missed them.
6: You don't know what we used to do back on Red Dwarf in the early days. Like when we played the locker room game. We used to open up the lockers of all the dead crew members. And we got to keep whatever we found.
10: No, I don't trust you, Lister. This game's rigged. Every time we play it, you win. Last time, you got a 30-carat gold wristwatch, and all I got was one Wellington boot and a box of 100 assorted tampons that glow in the dark. Right. Well, I'll go first this time.
7: Okay.
10: No, you can go first.
7: Okay. I'll have 68.
10: I'll have 68.
7: Fine.
10: No, you can have it.
7: Why?
10: I know you've chosen that one because you think that I think that you're cheating. So I'll have it, and it'll be useless. I'm not going to fall for that one, Listy. You can have it.
7: You're too smart for me, man.
9: Hey! A gold necklace, a bundle of cash, and hey, a nude wrestling video. Big Bean Bombshells, Volume 12.
10: Right, well, I'll have that one. Number 58.
7: Okay.
10: What the hell was that?
7: It was a note. People who break into lockers deserve everything they get from cheap double-crossing slime ball. Sounds like they know you.
6: See what I mean? We had fun. It was great. It was fun.
7: I've put the rubber room on standby, sir.
6: About time, Cat. You're late, man. Where have you been?
10: Hello, Listy.
6: Rimmer. Smacking hell. What are you doing here?
10: I got fed up with adventuring. You know what it's like. You save a couple of civilizations and it all gets a bit samey. I thought I'd come and find the old team.
6: It's good to see you. Are you real?
10: I'm as real as you can get, being a hologram.
6: So, where have you been?
10: Argon 5. I fought in the Belagosian War. I was decorated and used as a Christmas tree in the town square where people came and fed me cherry liqueur chocolates for the whole winter.
6: Really?
10: No, I'm only kidding.
6: Kidding? What do you know about kidding?
10: I just thought it was time I lightened up a bit.
11: Hey, hey!
10: So, what about you? How's it going?
6: Ah, you know. Same old starboard. Same old travelling through space.
10: I hear you've got a new crew member.
6: Yeah, Kachansky.
10: What's she like?
6: It's okay, you know.
10: Is she as good as me?
6: Well, she's been here a few weeks and she hasn't quoted one Space Corps directive.
10: She's pretty attractive, though, isn't she?
6: Is she? I haven't really noticed. She's the type you don't really notice. And you eat soup and you spill some on your shirt and you don't notice it. Yeah, she's like that.
10: So she's not as attractive as me, then?
6: Daft. She couldn't hold a candle to you, man.
10: Yeah, you're just saying that.
6: No, I'm not. I've, missed you, man.
10: And I've missed you too, Listy.
6: Oh, Arnold, man. Don't ever leave us again.
1: I won't, I won't. Do you promise?
6: Oh, Listy.
1: Rimsy.
6: Dream.
7: And another thing she does is she keeps her pants in her sock drawer. Have you any idea how time consuming that can be to sort out?
1: You mean you've seen her pants?
6: You're right, Crichton. I must be losing it. Or I'd never be dreaming stuff like that. Kissing Rimmer. I'd rather go bobbing for apples in a communal latrine at the Reading Festival.
7: I'm sure this will help, sir. I'll just insert my hypnotherapy disc. Now, just relax.
6: What the hell?
7: Sorry, sir. Wrong disc. That was my German language course. An extract from Hitler's Nuremberg speech. Definitely hypnotic, but not in the right way. I'll just go and find the proper one.
6: What are you doing in here?
2: Just looking for something to erase the memory of everything I've ever experienced. A couple of gallons of medicinal alcohol should do it.
6: Listen, for what it's worth, I'm sorry you missed getting back to Dave. The hologrammatic hunk.
2: That's okay. I'm sure there'll be another chance for you to cock it up again.
6: Suppose you must be missing him.
2: Yeah, I am a bit.
6: You know what it's like to miss someone? Where they talk.
2: Yeah.
6: Where they laugh.
2: I know.
6: Where their nostrils flare up like two railway tunnels leading into Snot Street Station.
2: No, you've lost me there. So you're missing Rimmer?
6: I had a dream about him, and he was different. All smiles and jokes and stuff.
2: I thought you guys didn't get on.
6: We didn't, that's what's so weird. His tiredness drove me crazy. The way he used to eat his food in alphabetical order. The way he only ever used three pieces of toilet paper, one up, one down, and one to polish.
2: Didn't he have any redeeming features?
6: No. Oh, yeah. Sometimes he went out of the room.
2: So, how come Rimmer came to be around, anyway?
6: Well, Holly brought him back to keep me sane. But he drove me mad.
2: So now he's gone, maybe you feel guilty because you realise he was trying to help you.
6: If he was trying to help me, why didn't he lighten up a bit, be happy?
2: Maybe he sacrificed his happiness to keep you sane. But when he appeared in your dream, he was different. A carefree, fun-loving Rimmer. A Rimmer who didn't nag you into helping him catalogue his cheese collection.

0: drag you into helping him catalogue his cheese collection.
1: You're saying he had him all wrong?
0: Oh, it wasn't your fault. You had to hate him. It was what kept you going.
1: I didn't know. All I should do, I should throw everything away and make a new start.
2: Sorry, Miss Kachansky-mum. This is the medical bay, for sick people only. Surely you haven't broken out in a confusingly filed pants rash.
0: Wait, do you know how to extract a warm bottle of salad cream from a mechanoid's rectal cavity?
2: Not offhand, Mum, but I could research it.
0: I'd start right now if I were you.
2: Okay, sir, now, just relax.
1: It's all right, Crichton. I've talked things through with Kachansky. Feeling a lot better.
2: Well, that really takes the biscuit, doesn't it? I turn my back for 5 minutes and she waltzes in here and cures you.
1: She was only trying to help.
2: It's not the help I mind, sir. It's the fact that she succeeded.
3: Okay, guys. I now declare games night officially open. And seeing as Chris is with us, you can have the honour of choosing the first game. And as you're a bit sensitive, we're not going to have any games that involve dropping trousers and light and stuff.
4: Well, that takes care of most of the repertoire. Where's Crichton?
3: I don't know. He should be here. Okay, Chris, name your game.
5: All right. I choose the magic flute.
3: What's that sort of musical chairs?
5: No, it's an opera. Magic flute? Okay. We each hum a section of an aria, and the others have to guess which character is singing.
4: That's a game?
1: It's more like medieval torture.
5: No, it's really good, because you can, like, throw each other off the scent. Once, Dave, my Dave, he sung the Birdcatcher song in the German translation, and it was hilarious. We all, like, totally fell about.
1: You fell about?
5: Yeah.
1: What, were you going through a meteor storm?
5: So what games do you play, then? Match the body part to the crew member?
4: I always loved that one.
5: Armpit, name that tune. Guess whose body is sticking through a hole in the curtain?
4: Shall I add that one to the slate, bud?
2: Games night is cancelled. If you'll all kindly follow me to the AR suite, I have something I think might amuse. I believe this is the answer to your dream, sir, and something slightly more effective than Miss Kachanska's psychobabble. It's a museum to Mr. Rimmer's memory. I made it myself. If anyone finds they're missing him, they can relive those great moments. It's all in there. The man, the memories, the personality.
4: The ego.
2: Yes, I had to scale that down quite a bit.
1: How did you compile all the exhibits?
2: Well, I recreated key events in his life from Mr. Rimmer's diaries. He kept meticulous records of life on board ship. Enjoy.

0: Welcome to the Rimmer Experience, a place of wonder, excitement, and wonder. You are about to witness some heroic events which you may well find impossible to attribute to any living person. But then, Arnold J. Rimmer was a deeply remarkable man. Being the driving force behind the Red Dwarf mission, the fearless Rimmer had to dice with death on a daily basis.
1: What?
0: Sometimes it needed a strong mind and cool nerves to hold the crew together.
2: Asteroid belt up ahead, sir.
3: No, it isn't, Crichton, you thick titanium plank. Those are large broken fragments of a dying star which have compressed together under enormous pressure, causing them to compress into large fragments.
2: You're quite right, sir. As usual. How could I have made such an elementary mistake? As usual.
4: It sounds like this, but I get really scared.
5: Me too. Save us! Somebody saves before I wet me kecks!
6: That never happened. I swear that never happened.
1: I feel sick.
2: I'm sorry, sir. It is a bit bumpy.
1: That's what I'm seeing. It's making me sick.
0: So you see, Cap, if you wear the green paisley shirt with the cavalry twill trousers, you can be dignified and fashionable at the same time.
7: Let me at him. I'm gonna kill him. Cavalry twill? What do you think I am, a woodwork teacher? Say, Rimmer's a really great...

0: isn't he? I don't know what we'd do without him.
1: I owe my life to him.
2: Just get me out of here.
3: Wait a minute. Here comes the best bit.
4: If you're in trouble, he will save the day. He's brave and he's fearless, come what may. With

0: I never want to see or hear from that scum-sucking, lying, weasel-minded smegger in my entire life.
1: Sigmund Freud, eat your heart out.

0: would you credit it? 50-odd years of baking it same old Ovies. Now, top brass at Ovies tell me they want an alternative. Still with same wheat germ goodness, but a bit softer like and less crusty. I told them I'm too old to change my ways now. I'll put one at Lance onto it. Very nice, young Harold. If you like that sort of thing.
1: Ovies handed up. A new, softer hose.
2: Once upon a time there was an engineer. Choo-choo Charlie was his name, we hear. He had an engine and he sure had fun. He used good and plenty candy to make the train run.
3: Charlie says, well, my good and plenty. Charlie says, really ring the bell. Charlie says, love my good and plenty. Don't know any other candy that I love so well.
4: Will you have a polo, dear Liza, dear Liza? Will you have a polo, dear Liza, polo?
5: How very kind of you, dear Henry. I most certainly will. I'll have 3 or 4 or maybe more.
4: But you take the old tube.
5: Because they happen to be my tube of polo, dear Henry. Have one.
6: Want something fresh?
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14: So, Rhoda's had a fight with Joe. She's crying and we need a treacle cutter to take us out of the teaser and into the hay man. So, what are you as the writer gonna do?
15: What about she poured Joe's can of beer into his hard hat?
14: Yep, that's good. Be funnier if it was milk poured down his pants. Milk, that's a zinger. Pants, can't go wrong. Milk and pants, you just earned yourself a Chevrolet.
16: Excuse me, Mort. Oh,
14: yeah, my friend. What is it this time?
16: Well, again, I quite see the advantage of having a Chevrolet. I'm not allowed to drive, actually, at the moment. But it's pointless. I mean, there's nothing wrong with slapstick, but it has to be motivated, not just happen in isolation. And there has to be some connection between cause and effect, surely.
14: The cause is 10 seconds to the commercial break. You know what the effect is, buddy? They don't laugh, you don't eat.
16: And that's what you call the hay wage, is it? I'm afraid I'd rather lose track of these asinine aid memoirs.
15: It's hay may keep up, Beardy.
16: Well, I've been trying to keep up the last 2 days, Dave, but frankly, I've been mystified since the hour Mort spent taking us through the psychological symbolism of Kojak's lollipop.
17: Well, why don't you just toddle off to the British Museum for some afternoon tea, don't you know?
14: Come on, the rest of us, let's nail that sea story.
16: Well, if it's a Patrick O'Brien sea story, I'll certainly stay for that.
18: Sunday. Normally, I yield to nobody in my admiration for American culture. As a writer, it's vital to engage with the exchange of ideas from across the pond. And only last week, Elgar and I saluted the special relationship with a bag of value donuts and 10 back-to-back episodes of Sergeant Bilko. Meow.
19: You chased yours under the sofa, didn't you? Shall we see if it's still there?
20: Now then. Ah! No, there's a bit too much fluff on it, really. Ooh, what's this? Uh-huh. A fisherman's friend. Hmm.
19: They do lose some of their potency over time. It's more of a fisherman's holiday acquaintance, really.
18: Hmm. But the USA's influence in the world is not beyond criticism, and I would place Mort Rich's screenwriting course, get rich with Mort Rich, in the same bracket as his countrymen's misadventures in Central America, and with even less benefit to the natives. Not for the first time, however, during the 3 days, I found that this was a minority opinion. Mort finished his course with a sentimental, if haphazard, rendition of Where Everybody Knows Your Name, the theme song from Cheers, whereupon four senior producers and a BBC script editor started writhing about in a Pentecostalist faint. Had I known matters would take this appalling turn, I wouldn't have succumbed to my agent's powers of persuasion earlier in the week.
6: Ed, I really, really hope you haven't got any paintballing or christening plans this weekend.
21: No, Pink.
6: No stag do's or anything?
21: No. Unless anything's come in by way of repeat fees, I shall be paying my rent by doing some leafleting outside a supermarket.
6: Oh, so you're planning to run a club night?
21: Just to save time, yes.
6: No, you're not. You're going to learn how to write, like, successfully.
21: Well, if you were to go to the London Library and refer to the July 1976 issue of Films and Filming, you'd realise the prevailing view is I've already mastered that art.
6: Ed, everyone's fighting to get on this course. The tickets are 750 quid, and we've got a spare one because one of our clients, who's the chief writer on Skins, isn't available.
21: Important Conkers tournament.
6: So sarcastic. No, Ben thought 11 till 6 meant 11 at night, so obviously it's too early for him because he's like Dracula about being around in daylight. Whereas you're the opposite, always emailing me at 7 o'clock in the morning, which I wish you didn't do, by the way, because I just picture you sitting there in your pants and ugh.
21: What makes you think I need to attend a writing class? I already teach one in Berkhamsted, you know.
6: Because Channel 4 won't hire any writers who haven't been on it?
21: Oh, well, if that's what I have to do to attain the required level of adolescent superficiality.
6: Not you, Ed. Your job's to take notes for the clients who can't make it because they've got, like, lives. But you might learn something, too. It's got some ace tips. Structure your way to your first swimming pool. Before you know it, you'll be brunching at the Beverly Wilshire with Paul Newman.
21: I rather hope not. Although I don't suppose he'd eat much nowadays. But I'm afraid...
6: Oh, yeah, and it's free food and drink for 3 days.
21: Where is it?
6: See? And you'll be studying all your favourite old black and noir films, like All About E.T. and Ghostbusters.
21: It doesn't say anything about alcohol. I don't want to seem ungrateful, but the heart always sinks slightly when I read the word light in front of refreshments.
6: Ed, move now, go!
21: What? I've got till 11 on Friday.
6: Don't clear the window, I've got to take a photo.
21: Does one need a mugshot too?
6: No, the hippo on the side of the bus. Got it. It's a challenge I set myself every day, to take a photo of a hippo. Last year it was elephants. You know, you need to have some goals in life, Ed, otherwise you just stand still as a person.
21: Right, point taken. If they show the African Queen on this course, I'll give you a call. Plenty of hippos in that.
6: You see, you can be serious about things when you try.
18: No, go ahead, Dave. I've had two of those already.
20: Tell you what, Biddy, here's a writing tip for you. If you lay the sandwiches flat instead of having them sticking up, you could put another plate on top, pile that one up, and it looks like you're getting grub for someone else.
18: Oh, thank you. You're really earning that Dave Wang screenwriter laminated badge.
20: Yeah, got it done at Watford Junction. It was a machine. £4.99 for 50. What do you think about the gun and license to thrill?
18: Well, as long as you're writing in the thriller genre.
20: That's the beauty of this course, though. It teaches you a lot.
18: Well, it teaches you that a garden rake is more amusing than an unruly hosepipe. Or should I say, delivers more yocks and woofers. It can't teach you how to write. You have to work that out for yourself.
20: Bloody clever, though, isn't it? Because they get your money up front. And matey with the hair weave and yellow jacket takes home, what do you reckon, £5,000 a day after the cost of the sandwiches and orange juice? Might start one up myself.
18: There's no bits in it, either. This isn't fresh juice, it's long life. There's a negative character access point for you.
22: Hey, you enjoying the course, guys?
20: Yeah, very informative, Mort.
22: Well, don't enjoy yourselves too much. It's get rich with Mort Rich, not get fat.
18: This is the highlight of the 3 days for some of us.
22: Hey, jeez, you guys. You got plates stacked out there like a circus routine. You're worse than a couple of actors at a catering wagon.
20: I am an actor. Well, I was till I made a schoolboy error, appearing in a bloody awful script written by him.
22: Oh, you got a script credit?
18: One or two, Mort.
20: What's the other one, then, apart from Tenko?
22: Tenko?
18: Yes, it was set in a Japanese prison of war camp for women.
20: And I was sadistic guard 3 till he had me drown in a swamp.
18: It was the act 2 turning point.
20: Might have been that for you. It was curtains for me, mate. End of my Tenko career. Didn't even get invited to a rap party. After all that research, practice being cruel and sadistic on the missus. Well, not literally, but you know. You want rice? Get building new watchtower. Turning point. Oh, sorry, Mort. Did that go on your jacket?
22: So they actually made this Tenko thing?
18: 37 episodes.
22: Is that all?
18: Clearly, its fate was sealed by the lack of an unruly garden hose and the wartime shortage of funny milk.
22: So you Brits do have a sense of irony. I wasn't getting that from the audience.
18: Well, that's because they're all 12-year-old TV producers and script editors. They don't respond to the spoken word, only the texted or tweeted.
20: Yeah, there were 78 of them, though. I counted. Nice little learning for you, this, isn't it, Mort?
22: What?
0: You know how much it costs to have a yellow jacket made these days?
21: Well, maybe I better put these sandwiches back.
0: Yeah, thank you.
21: Oh, I was being ironic again.
0: Well, don't. We got 3 hours of bonanza to deconstruct.
1: Yes, Dev.
21: Hello. Yes, I need to talk to someone about one of the evening classes.
1: Oh, I do have to tell you that we're almost fully enrolled for this term, and if you wanted celestial navigation or line dancing, there's a 2-year wait.
21: It's actually the creative writing class.
1: Oh, you're in luck. Bags of room on that one. Concession, is it?
21: No, despite the vile blows and buffets of the world that my appearance suggests.
1: Say again?
21: No, it's bad luck to quote Macbeth in a leisure centre. Creative writing is the course I teach.
1: Oh, right. Oh, still, it's cosier with just the four of you, and plenty of room for you to spread all your writings out.
21: Yes, I was rather hoping to speak with someone in control of the council finances. You see, I haven't actually had an increase in my fee for 3 years.
1: Well, let's have a look. Creative writing, Ed Reardon.
21: Because the kind of service I provide can command fees of several thousand pounds a day in some quarters. Now, obviously, I'm not suggesting an increase of that size.
1: Oh, that's lucky. Now, currently, you get £20 for 3 hours a week, excluding 10 minutes chair stacking time.
21: Which I think you'll find works out at below the minimum wage.
1: Well, you can put in an application.
21: Excellent. Would, £200 an hour be nearer the mark?
1: To be honest, the satisfaction feedback we've been getting from your course doesn't really warrant that kind of increase.
21: Well, I don't know, 50, 30.
1: And there have been complaints. August 2009, teaching the works of Emily Dickinson whilst smelling a beer.
21: Well, we just won the Ashes. Sure, Emily would have been as delighted as anyone.
1: Several complaints concerning the repetition of the anecdote about Birkhock and Halfords. But the main stumbling block, I can see, is that you're being paid to stack chairs when the size of the class means you don't have to. Not being funny, but you've been getting away with murder.
21: I suppose after the RBS bonus business, you can't be too careful.
1: And the auditors might decide to backdate that, so you could even be looking at a reduction of 50 pence a week. Lap of the gods.
21: Look, I've been given David Cameron and Nick Clegg's personal assurance that frontline services will not be cut.
1: That is true, so you'd have to switch to one of the core disciplines, e.g. Indian head massage or making garden furniture out of old car tyres. Would you like one of our retraining leaflets?
21: No, thank you. Well, yes, just in case. One's never too old. Excuse me, I wonder if I could ask you a few questions.
2: Sorry.
21: Excuse me, I'm conducting a survey into people's favourite juices.
23: No, I never vote.
21: Excuse me?
23: Yes.
21: Oh, right. If I were to offer you a choice between fruits of the forest and tropical cocktails...
23: Where's he going? Troy! Come back here!
21: Excuse me, sir. Oh, hello, Stan.
24: Your clipboard's getting wet. Look, your colours are running. And where's my rent?
21: The one is rather contingent upon the other, I'm afraid, so it would expedite matters if you were to contribute to this survey on healthy juice options.
24: Not out here, I won't. I'll catch me death.
21: If we could do this covertly, because, strictly speaking, I'm not allowed to canvass opinions within the precincts of the supermarket.
24: Good. That's the end of that, then.
21: No idea why. Usual health and safety asininity, I imagine.
24: Health and efficiency. That's what I'm looking for.
21: Good heavens, is that still going? I thought it vanished along with the listener.
24: So what about my rent, talking of vanishing?
21: Ah, there it is. They're calling it H and E now. Shall I get it down for you?
24: Yes, please. How much are they paying you to stand out there getting wet? Because you're 2 months behind, by my reckoning.
21: Well, if I can do some more market research in the evenings and at weekends, perhaps broaden my horizons to take in non-slip surfaces, say, Alton Towers mini-brakes, then I should be up to date.
24: When?
21: By the end of the month.
24: All right. Last chance saloon, though. Rental market's booming in the home counties.
21: Yes, I'm sure it is. Thank you, Stan.
24: Oh, European slant to this week's issue. Espanol especial. Well, what's all this other bump? Oh, here you are. You might learn something. Become a successful writer.
21: Oh, not another one. The rubbish they put inside these magazines nowadays.
24: Well, not all the time. I got a good deal on these action trousers.
21: Not touching your game-flavoured prebiotic dip, Elgar. Is it a bit on the synthetic side?
23: No.
21: I'll put you down as a neither agree nor disagree. Where's the clipboard? Ah, yes, airing cupboard. Oh, replies already.
18: Tuesday. The income from the evening shift outside the supermarket was more than enough to buy a full-page advertisement in the Writers Guild magazine for my services as a literary mentor, thus joining my peers at the trough. The surplus furnished the wherewithal for sufficient Merlot to sustain me through the arduous process of reading the submitted scripts. Get a second opinion from a top script doctor, £25 a consultation, had a pleasingly straightforward ring to it and was aimed squarely at the Achilles heel of those who labour under the delusion that they might be undiscovered geniuses. Sure enough, the bait was taken almost immediately.
2: Oh, for heaven's sake, Elgar! Seems I've got to go to the sorting office. I may be some little time.
3: I'm sick.
2: Yes, mate.
3: Oh, sorry if I've interrupted an important card game.
2: Oh, that's all right. Rubbish hand. What can you do with that, look?
3: Oh, dear, yes, I see. Well, I also have three cards, equally irritating.
2: Insufficient postage on each packet. I'll just get them for you. Got your ID, recent utility bill?
3: I have, yes.
2: Can't be a mobile phone bill or video club membership.
3: No, it's from the water company. Burco H2O flow. Privatisation and trivialisation. Ugly bedfellows once again.
2: Right, here they are. Bill. Thank you. Threat of county court summons.
3: Yes, you don't actually need to read what it says. Just confirm my name and address.
2: Ah, it's okay. They never mean it. I hope you've got three times the £4.50 excess.
3: As much as that. Well, look, if you open the envelopes, there'll be a cheque or a postal order in each. That's £75. I can pay you out of that.
2: Oh, I don't think so. You can't open them till you've taken delivery. That'd be like me trying to scoop the pot before I've played these cards. Wrong way round. Even Victoria Corran couldn't get away with that.
3: But look, these are just scripts people send me to read. I don't need to look at them. They'll all be about incest anyway. They always are.
2: Really?
3: Oldest cliche in the book for some reason. If you extrapolated figures on the evidence of these efforts, most of the country would be illegally related to each other. I'd probably be your half-brother.
2: Well, even if you were, I can't break the rules.
3: Oh, all right, just keep them then. I'll wait for the ones with the right postage on. I just want the money inside. I've absolutely no desire to read these things.
2: Well, it's not very professional.
3: No worse than you postmen emptying sacks of Christmas cards over the nearest hedge or stuffing them back in another pillar box then going off to the pub.
2: That's just an urban myth.
3: No, it isn't. I've done it.
2: When?
3: Last Christmas. I was a temporary.
2: Why didn't you say you were one of us? All right, you can have these.
3: Oh, thank you very much.
2: I'd better turn the CCTV camera off first.
3: Any chance of sitting in on your game? I've got 75 quid here.
2: It's all right. We play for red rubber bands.
4: Cashier, number 3.
5: Come on, Beardy, move along.
3: Oh, hello, Dave. Why the bank has to go to all the trouble of hiring a studio and getting some actor to read a barely comprehensible instruction?
4: Cashier, number 7.
5: I know who that is. We did a pot noodles voiceover together. Mexican chili.
3: But would it have been too much trouble for her to record cashier number 1, cashier number 2, etc., all at once instead of breaking it up?
5: No, she actually does talk like that. Never stops working. Heathrow Terminal 5, number 23 bus, lift at Chalk Farm Station.
3: But it's still ridiculous. All this to furnish some 12-year-old on a sound desk with the wherewithal to buy a Mini Cooper or go ski boarding. Whatever happened to just saying, next?
5: Don't think that attitude's going to be very helpful. Not if you're trying to scrounge another overdraft or something. It'll be a case of just bugger off.
3: No, I'm paying money in, actually.
5: Snap! I got a load of cheques here for the Dave Wang writing course.
3: Oh, what on earth qualifies you to set yourself up as a script guru?
5: Same qualifications as Malt Rich. None whatsoever. I looked him up on the movie database. Not a single credit. Only a treatment in development.
3: Ah, yeah, straight out of Euphemisms for Unemployment, Volume 2.
5: Did you write that and all?
3: Too busy with my own screenwriting course, Dave. Little matter of 14 cheques to pay in.
5: 48, me.
3: You've always got to go one better, haven't you?
5: No, that's 34 better. Justice, I'd say. You done me on Tenko, you had me killed off in Holby. I reckon I could have been in line for a TV Times Reader's Award with that cheeky hospital porter. Now, the tables are turned, Beardy.
4: Cashier, number 2.
3: Ah,
21: That's me.
15: You better spend that money straight away before they ask for it back. And get a move on, they close at four.
21: Oh, dear. A lot of these checks are upside down, back to front. And I haven't had time to fill in my paying in book because of talking to you, Dave.
15: Don't look so pleased with yourself, because you'll mess this up like you do everything else.
4: Cashiers, closing in 1 minute.
21: Now, which window was it again?
15: Two! And hurry up, come on. I need this money to eat at the weekend.
21: Calm down, Dave. Who knows, there may be a new flavour of pot noodle in need of your professional expertise. Ah, good afternoon, Rohan. Just managed to scuttle across the drawbridge before you lower the portcullis.
4: Thank. Now, close.
21: Oh, just in time.
15: I won't forget this, Beardy.
21: So, Mrs. Thomas, if you don't mind taking the advice of an old hand who's knocked around the corridors of TV Centre for more years than I care to mention, if I were you, I'd hold up the reveal, as we dramatists call it, that Cynthia is actually her own mother until after the accident with the bees. Always keep a surprise or two up your sleeve. Your brother in ink, Ed Reardon. Right, if that's not worth 25 quid, I don't know what is. This burgundy's going down awfully well, Elgar. Turbot, all right? Jolly good. We can quite get used to this. In fact, why don't I make things easier by keeping that letter as a template and just change the names of the incestuous parties from all the other scripts? Works perfectly well in the bank announcement. Hold up the reveal that Cynthia is her own mother. Yes, hello. Oh, hello, Pink. If you're wanting me to write something, I'm afraid I'm far too tied up right now.
7: Yes, I can hear how hard you're working. Second bottle of Merlot 1990, is it?
21: No, for once I'm being properly remunerated for running my own writing course.
7: I know. I saw your ad in the Writers Guild magazine. Just wondering if you discovered any hot new talent in need of a top agent.
21: None whatsoever.
7: Oh, that's a shame. I'd give you a finder's fee.
21: Appealing as that may be, Pink, I have to say, hand on heart, that it's the usual pile of rubbish. There's one piece of eco-agitprop nonsense I read this morning about a woman who's got a lodger with squeaky boots and has all her trees chopped down, and it's a pointless, tedious mess.
7: Well, at least it's not about incest.
21: Oh, I think that's another delivery just arrived, so I won't give up because, as you know, I'm absolutely passionately committed to new writing, especially if it triggers a finder's fee.
7: Okay, Ed, I'm counting on you. Doctors is on 5 times a week now. Those scripts won't write themselves.
21: Really? You amaze me.
7: Bye!
21: Right. Right, off the sofa, Elgar. I'll be needing that space too.
18: Thursday. The contents of the Parcel Force van confirmed that as far as writing advice was concerned, Ed Reardon was now the go-to guy, as I heard Jesus referred to the other day by a member of the General Synod. Gratifying though this was in purely financial terms, enabling me to pay Stan, my landlord, the back rent, it also brought with it certain hazards, such as snagging one's fingernails on the stapled padder bags and the equally irritating offers to collaborate on projects as doomed as they were diverse.
21: Hey, Ed, I'd really appreciate it if you could pop up to Penrith this weekend to help put the finishing touches to my musical about Hadrian's Wall. There's a spare bunk in my sister's caravan.
18: Fortunately, I was able to ease the burden by putting my own writing class to work, assessing the manuscripts, thereby sharpening their critical faculties and helping them with their own writing development, and helping me to fulfil the terms of my contract with the local further education authority.
8: Why do we have to unstack all these chairs?
21: I'd like you to put each of your scripts on a chair according to how you rate them. So, hopeless here, not bad on this one, and just plain obscene on these. Actually, you might need to unstack a few more chairs, Olive.
8: Can't we just pile them up on table instead?
21: Who's the writer here, Pearl? You or me?
9: I tell you what, none of these are writers.
24: A bigger load of rubbish I've never read.
8: Oh, you shouldn't say that, Stan. It's very nice of Mr. Reardon to give these young hopefuls the chance of winning a day out at Elstree Studios.
21: It's just nice to be able to put a bit back. A competition seemed like a good idea.
9: I didn't get to the bottom of page one on most of mine.
21: Well, that might have to be a separate chair, then.
8: Well, I think you should have done, Pearl. Some of these poor people have gone to a lot of trouble. They've had them properly bound in a nice shiny cover.
9: They're the filthiest.
24: And then there's the postage. They'll be looking at £1.60 on some of these.
9: And the same again for the stamped address envelope.
21: Which does raise the question, why does one write?
9: That's it. Because even if you're successful, you can end up sat at Waterston's all morning on your own like that lad did.
24: Will Self. He was well named.
8: He didn't sell a single copy of his book about monkeys. I felt sorry for him. I took him a ban, but I think that made him feel worse.
9: No, but you meant well.
24: He should have stuck to being on Shooting Stars.
21: So, have we in fact found anything for the not bad chair?
8: Well, there is this, but I don't quite know what to make of it.
24: Oh, it's a cornflakes box. No mystery about that.
8: On the outside it is, but open it up and there's a play written on the grey side.
21: Ah, a serial.
8: No, it's a love story between a surgeon and a nurse, and he has to perform an operation on her, which could go either way.
9: Ooh, what happened?
8: Nobody knows. There's a note at the end which says, to be continued when I've saved up enough for another box.
21: Do you mind if I have a look at that, Olive?
24: Well, whoever it is, get my vote for the prize.
21: What prize?
9: The day out at the studios.
21: Oh, yes, yes, that, of course, yes. Yeah. Must remember to book the minibus. Now then, Peg, a hot new writer, I think you said. You'll need your keep calm and carry on oven gloves to handle this one.
6: Is that it?
21: I know it looks like a cereal packet, but on the inside, a very promising piece of writing indeed. Don't be fooled by appearances. Picasso painted on newspaper.
6: So you don't think it's a pointless, tedious mess, then?
21: By no means. No, it's got a surgeon, love affair, edge-of-the-seat heart operation, all the necessary components for round-the-clock hospital soaps, or continuing drama, as they're so grandiosely called at the BAFTA Awards.
6: So maybe the writer shouldn't go back to driving buses where he'll get a steady income and do less damage, because that's what you told Anton Chekhov.
21: What do you mean?
6: The Writers Guild magazine, full page. Dave Wang's writing course, 100% genuine literary advice, except no inferior substitutes.
21: Complete charlatan.
6: I sent the award-winning Russian masterpiece, The Cherry Orchard, to Ed Reardon's script, Dr. Sowers, and what did he write back?
9: Not to be unkind, but this is just eco-agit prop nonsense.
21: Yes, I know what my voice sounds like, Pink. And the jury's still out on Chekhov. Some people think he's wildly overrated.
6: You've been found out.
21: No, I haven't. You try taking The Cherry Orchard to a TV producer and see what reaction you get. Does it have to be an orchard? Can't Madame Ranevskaya go into a coma and wake up as a 1980s policeman?
6: Ed, you're putting me in a coma. Go away.
21: They're not interested in this writer as a potential client. Pity, because despite its unprepossessing appearance, this script has a lot to offer. But there we are.
6: Ed, stop. You're right. Hold the box up.
21: Right.
6: Not that way round. Look. The picture of the jungle picnic with them all tucking into cornflakes. There's a hippo in the middle.
21: What about it?
6: Ping's Hippo Quest. Got it. Phew. I was looking at a trip out to Chessington World of Adventures at lunchtime.
21: Good. I suppose there's any chance of a finder's fee for that.
18: Friday. As might have been predicted, the mighty Mississippi of manuscripts slowed to a trickle, then dried up completely. But not before I'd had the chance to forward the last two dozen to Dave Wang with insufficient postage, i.e. none. It might not be a literary feud on a par with the one between Samuel Johnson and Horace Walpole, or Martin Amis and anybody over 5'6", but lacking the resources for a duel at dawn, Dave Wang and Ed Reardon must fight their battles by whatever means available. And at least Elgar has reclaimed his rightful position on the empty sofa.
21: No, the days of wine and turbot are over for us, matey.
18: So, when I took a call from the Savoy Hotel from screenwriting guru Mort Rich, seeking my professional advice, I naturally assumed it was Dave Wang taking the feud to the next level. But as afternoon tea in the River Room was mentioned, I was prepared to take the risk.
10: Ed, over here.
21: Oh, it is you, Mort. I thought it was the sun setting over the Thames.
10: Yeah, new jacket. You like it?
21: I think it's the yellowest one I've ever seen. And an equally impressive tea.
10: Yeah, fill your shoes. Isn't that what you guys say?
21: It's boots.
10: Fill your pharmacy?
22: Okay, so, you mind if I pick your brains? I want to write for British TV.
21: Don't we all?
22: But you're the only guy in my course with a credit, so how do I get to write something like The Wire?
21: I think that's American.
22: No kidding. I can't understand a goddamn word they're saying. Look, I make $2 million a year from teaching, but I can't get a gig.
21: I know how you feel. Well, up to a point. I'm happy to tell you what I know, but it'll take longer than just tea.
22: You want me to get you a suite?
21: That ice cream and trifle on the trolley looks very appetizing.
22: No, I meant a suite of rooms.
21: Oh, yes, by all means, yes. I should be able to teach you all you need to know in about a week.
22: Yeah, you got it.
21: Plus an extra day for you to explain to me exactly what a haymay is.
22: You're watching a Carol Burnett sketch, right? Knock on the door, it's the milkman. Carol thinks it's...
11: Ed Reardon's Week starred Christopher Douglas, Stephanie Cole, Henry Goodman, Martin Hyder, Jeff McGiven, Rita May, Barunkar O'Shaughnessy, Nicholas Sanderson, and Jeffrey Whitehead. It was written by Christopher Douglas and Andrew Nichols. The producer was Dawn Ellis.
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27: Once upon a time there was an engineer.
28: Choo-choo Charlie was his name, we hear.
27: He had an engine and he sure had fun. He used good and plenty candy to make his train run.
29: Charlie says, love my good and plenty. Charlie says, really rings the bell. Charlie says, love my good and plenty. Don't know any other candy that I love so well.
30: Is that proper farmhouse cheddar?
31: No, I don't think so.
30: What about that?
31: No. It's quite nice, though.
30: Is it? Do you think I might try a piece? I'll have 2 ounces, please.
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34: Jeremy Hardy speaks to the nation. A series of sound sculptures curated by installation funny man Jeremy Hardy. Tonight, how to feed.
35: Thank you, good evening, and welcome to the last programme in the previous series. Joining me tonight, along with an uninvited audience, are two actors, neither of whom was fortunate enough to appear in a mediocre Oscar-nominated The Brits Are Coming Yet Again film about attractive in an unusual way middle-class people confronting the dilemma of where to put their privates and whether to do it before or after dinner, Gordon Kennedy and Miranda Richardson.
36: Hello.
37: Hi. Hello.
35: Thank you. Now, Miranda, welcome to the programme.
37: Thank you.
35: Now, your CV reads like a list of things you've done.
37: Thank you.
35: And yet I notice you've never sat in Dictionary Corner on Countdown.
37: No.
35: What, is it beneath you or something?
37: No, I don't think I've ever been asked.
35: Rubbish, they're desperate. They have Giles Brandreth.
37: Well, I'll mention it to my agent.
35: Now, Miranda, you're not known primarily for your acting, which is okay, but more for being the youngest of the three Richardson twins, Jolie and Natasha. The vicious crime gang who had the West End sewn up in the 1980s and 90s, terrorising theatre audiences, but at least in those days you could leave front of house open and no one would nick the Maltesers or mess about with old ladies.
37: They're not twins.
35: Okay, but you're the youngest.
37: They're not my sisters.
35: Yes, they are. There's you, there's them, then there's Nicole and Natalie from All Saints.
37: They're the Appletons.
35: Oh, and I suppose Mad Ralphie Richardson's not your dad.
37: Yes, if you like, then...
35: I knew it.
37: Right, shall we move on?
35: Okay. Now, Gordon, this is a sad occasion for you, because although you've been by my side on this programme since 1994, you're not able to appear in the rest of the series.
0: That's right, Jeremy.
35: Because people who've been watching BBC One on Saturday evenings will know you've been playing Little Nell...
0: Little John.
35: Little Nell, in the remake of Robin's Nest, set in a part of... set in a part of Hungary that had a preservation order slapped on it by Nottinghamshire County Council in 1226.
0: That's right, Jeremy. I'm off to film series two.
35: Now, the original Robin's Nest in the 70s was set in an improbable restaurant like the one in Hollyoaks, but this is a much darker version based on the original Thelwell drawings.
0: Kind of.
35: It's not as mystical as Robin of Nazareth, but not as biographical as Winston Churchill the Willesden Years.
0: No.
35: Good. Marvellous to have both of you here. Now, Miranda and Gordon, if you are listening rather than just waiting for your cues, you'll know that tonight we're discussing how to feel. As actors, how important is it for you to attempt to feel the emotions of the character you're playing, and how important is it to simply do faces like happy and sad?
0: Shall I?
37: Go ahead.
0: Well, Little John...
35: Little Nell.
0: ...is a complex character. Initially, he appears as a mere brigand and the leader of his own band of malcontents, but then he's prepared to hand over his leadership to Robin.
35: The owner of the restaurant.
0: Yes. So, I have to know his backstory.
35: Oh, the backstory. That's the bit the writer hasn't actually bothered to write, so you get to make up a whole elaborate past for the character, which gives him more depth than the hints offered by the script, such as he guffaws or hits man with stick. But let's talk more broadly about how to feel. Obviously, I must define terms. Terms are aquatic birds with grey plumage and a wingspan of 70 to 80 centimetres, breeding on shingle beaches, salt marshes and rocky islands.
37: That's terns, I think, Jeremy.
35: What?
37: Well, there's also the Arctic tern, which has a wingspan of 68 to 75 centimetres. You were describing the common tern.
35: No, the common tern was the International Communist Organisation founded by Lenin in 1919.
37: Oh.
35: Yeah. So, what do I mean by how to feel? Am I asking how should we feel, as in what feelings is it appropriate to have, or as in what are the means by which we feel? Feeling has become elevated in recent years. Publicly emoting used to be the preserve of actors and directors at award ceremonies, but now we like our sports people and our politicians to cry. They seem more human when they've aired their emotional problems. Alistair Campbell describes his battle with depression, and you think, well, fair enough, but don't take it out on the rest of the country. Write lyrics for country and western songs, not excuses for war. David Blunkett not only wrote a memoir detailing what a rotten time he'd had, but insisted on reading it out loud on Radio 4.
1: Tuesday. Having a terrible time. No one could imagine how hard my life is. But it's all very well, these refugees I keep deporting, moaning on about how they're going to be hounded or tortured or executed, but they don't have to shoulder the terrible responsibilities I have to face. It's been so lonely, I had to cop off with the spectator's bike just to keep me spirits up. Hey, she's a smashing bird. Trying for a family. Her idea of assisted conception is to involve as many chaps as possible. I just hope my sperm gets there first. It's a bit like a game of poo sticks, this fatherhood life. And she shall give birth to a baby boy, and he shall be called the son of David, and I shall have a room prepared for him so every other weekend I can keep him here under house arrest, or contact, as the liberals call it.
35: In general, people today believe that a show of emotion makes them a good person. We think that being perceptibly moved by something is commendable. You ask someone, did you see that documentary last night? And they say...
37: Oh, yes, I cried my eyes out.
35: And I want to say, fair enough, but can you see how that's really not the point? You see, it was about Darfur. The announcer made that very clear. He didn't say...
0: Now on BBC Four, a disturbing and at times harrowing documentary all about you.
35: I'm interested to know what you think, and through the way you express that, I'll be able to tell how you feel, but I don't care whether you cried or not. Maybe that's unfair. Maybe the fact that I'm not impressed by people crying is informed by the fact that I cry watching Meet Me in St. Louis. In fact, I'm 45. Everything makes me cry. And I'm not manic depressive. I hate that. I mean, bless Stephen Fry, but I can't be doing with all that. Bipolar people, with their upswings and their euphoria. Why can't they just be miserable like everybody else? Because life is sad, terribly sad. Just accept that life is sad and cheer up. It's not forever. I mean this, by the way. This isn't some fridge magnet philosophy I found in a card shop next to the key fobs with names on. You know the stuff, sub-Buddhist mantras for people unable to have their own thoughts.
2: Each morning is a new beginning, and each evening is just the beginning of a new beginning that hasn't begun to begin yet.
35: No, life is sad. Sad because it ends, and it ends rather badly. But that doesn't mean it's pointless or worthless. There are adventures and enlightenment and love and laughter and snacks. There's no excuse for being bored. There's a whole world out there. Find out about it. People say the news is boring. It is if you think the Today programme is the news. The Today programme is not the news. The Today programme is 2.5 hours of idle speculation about what might be the reaction to an anticipated announcement that might or might not be made at some time later on today. Listen to the World Service. It's great, the World Service. Britain's hardly on it, because it's produced by old-fashioned, well-mannered British people who know it's rude to go on about yourself. It's amazing how much people go on about themselves, and the trouble is, they have a completely deluded idea of themselves. People say, my therapist says I'm too giving. I should think so. You're giving him 70 quid an hour. He's going to tell you what you want to hear, not that you're a profligate whinger. So instead of introspection leading to our addressing our mistakes, it just leads to more mistakes. You know that awful sinking feeling you get when someone says,
2: I've written a poem.
35: You think, oh, no, why have you done that? Can't you see that the despair that induces in others is similar to what you would feel if I walked in and said,
1: I've rewired your house.
35: You're not a poet. Poets write poems. Not always well, but it's their job. They're supposed to write poems. It says poet on their passport. Although I imagine that does raise eyebrows when Andrew Motion's trying to get into countries. Anyone familiar with his work might say his job description didn't match their experience and put down his purpose of visit as global terror. But he's a bad example and undermines the case I'm making. I am coruscating amateur poets. You say you've written a poem, but that's very much your interpretation of what's happened. The fact that it's about you doesn't make it a poem and doesn't make it interesting. If you were worthy of verse, someone else would have written a poem about you. But this isn't about poetry per se, except to the extent that people use the form of poetry to express emotion. If you turn a feeling into a song or a poem, you have in some way validated it. Singer-songwriters who talk too much between songs will describe something that happened, usually meeting someone who said something which led them to write the song they're about to sing, incorporating the thing the person said in the chorus. That's why we have such a feeble folk tradition in this country. If you meet someone when you're walking along the road in Britain, they will most likely say,
3: cold enough for you?
35: Or,
2: have you got 50p?
35: We just don't bump into an outlaw who's on his way to be hanged for killing his best friend in a fight over a card game and asked us to take his red bandana and give it to a woman called Rosa in El Paso. Moreover, as a post-industrial country with falling trade union membership and little collective sense of oppression except about speed cameras, we have really lost much of our folk tradition. And we haven't found a way of celebrating our national identity that isn't right-wing. Some people, including Billy Bragg, say we need to feel a new kind of progressive patriotism. Billy is a splendid man, but you only have to hear him sing Jerusalem to know that extraordinary rendition means torture. mind, patriotism is surely irrational and inherently right-wing. A feeling of unity can be a good thing, but once it's politicised, it is always dishonest, because its practitioners must say their nation is their favourite. In fact, all mainstream politicians profess to love their country, its athletes and its army, all of which are just best because they are. Such politicians are not honest. They never say,
37: I love this country almost as much as I love Italy and Spain. Well, abroad generally, really. But this country is probably in my top 40. And I am proud of the men and women of our armed services, because our fighting forces are among the 8 bravest in the world. And I am backing them. 32%.
35: And of course, patriotism is complicated for the British because Britain is made up of 3 nations. People in Scotland are wrestling with the issue of nationality. Do they feel Scottish or British? Perhaps politicians would benefit from a new definition encapsulating that joint identity.
37: They could call it skittish.
35: Yeah.
1: But I'm not sure that would really suit Gordon Brown.
35: Oh, I don't know. It could be his latest doomed bid for popularity, along with smiling. One of the reasons why there is so much discussion about identity is that journalists have a lot of airtime and column inches to fill, and punters are always happy to talk about themselves. They might have no sense of identity at all, especially in these days of identity theft, but they're not going to say that to a reporter. People will admit to having no opinion of the International Criminal Court, but stick a mic in front of a man in a shopping precinct, he's not going to say, some days I just don't know who I am anymore. And interviewers tend to get the responses they want about feelings, especially when backed up by the pressure of TV cameras. Channel 4 programmers now have a special interest in medical conditions so rare there is really nothing to say about them, because everything is being done to help the child, his parents love him, the doctors are on the case, they have the resources they need, there's nothing for a campaign to achieve, no one is culpable, and there's nothing any of us can do but watch as Channel 4 intrudes and attempts to elicit the answers that they want.
37: What's it like having another bottom where your nose should be?
1: Okay.
37: Does it make you feel sad?
1: Sometimes, but then I go and play.
37: Do you wish sometimes that you didn't have another bottom where your nose should be?
1: Sometimes.
37: Does it make you angry?
1: Not really.
37: Does it make you want to hurt other children?
1: No, because they're my friends.
37: Don't you want to cut their bottoms off and stick them where their noses should be? Say yes.
1: Yes.
37: Okay, that's a wrap.
35: Getting the response you want from grown-ups is even easier, because you don't need permission to speak to them, and you can